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9: Welcome to Famous Lost Words. 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
10: 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And your sparring partner.
9: We occasionally.
10: Yeah.
9: We should. You know, I'm thinking we should do a little feature on songs you should be ashamed to love.
10: Okay, and I've said...
9: Because what was it last time? Yours was... Afternoon Delight.
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9: We Built This City.
10: Okay, but if you want to get me mad, just keep bringing up We Built This City, because I went to town a couple weeks ago on that, and I apologize.
9: I mean, I think of songs that it was totally uncool to like.
10: Uh-huh.
9: Like Jive Talkin'.
10: Yeah, and that's too bad.
9: I love that song.
10: It's still a great song.
9: Unapologetically,
10: sure.
9: Like, since the time I first heard it, and it blew my mind.
10: Yeah.
9: It's just a great song.
10: Yeah.
9: But some people are like, ew. You know?
10: You know, I don't mind Puppy Love by Donny Osmond. Sorry. I know.
9: I am now deeply, deeply troubled.
10: I know. I can't help it. No, I was probably, you know, I'll explain to you why.
9: Adam, call the paramedics.
10: I had a cousin who was just a little bit older than me, and she loved that song. That was my only connection to her, and she loved that song, so I loved it too.
9: Wow.
10: So that's it. I think I was 10 when it came
9: out. Okay, sucky songs.
10: Sure.
9: Never My Love by The Association.
10: Okay, yeah, I'm not a big one on that. And Cherish, oh my God, yeah. I could just hurt myself. No, I'm not a big fan of that. But I like Weekend in New England by Barry Manilow.
9: Okay.
10: I love that song.
9: Yeah, you know what?
10: We got to stop, don't we?
9: let's save some of this, okay? What's on our show today?
10: Okay, well, to cleanse the palate, we got Ozzy Osbourne on the show today.
9: That'll do it.
10: You know...
9: If you like this, Fresh Dove. Yes.
10: So, Ozzy from 1981 or 82 in that era.
9: Right.
10: These are great clips. You know, this is pure Ozzy, but it's so interesting that he was like this in 1981, those many years ago.
11: We also have a rare 1977 interview with Walter Becker and Donald Fagen of Steely Dan talking about their new album at the time, Asia, and how they worked with different artists depending on the requirements of each song. Also a little bit of their history, how they got started, how rock and roll and Bob Dylan kind of changed their attitude towards music in the 60s, but how rock and roll had ultimately failed them in terms of what they felt it should be. It's really interesting. It's very cerebral, like you'd expect from Walter and Donald. It's excellent.
10: Also, Christopher.
9: Yes.
10: You've heard this interview. Isn't this terrific? This interview that we have from 1998 with George Martin, the producer of the Beatles. He was in with us talking in 1998, talking about an album called In My Life, which was kind of a retrospective, but it was cover versions of Beatles songs and other things. But what he talks about and his relationship with the Beatles and recording albums like Abbey Road, it's all in this.
9: This is a great clip.
10: If you're a Beatles fan, we've got a good 5-6 minutes of stuff from George Martin, and I can't wait for you to hear that.
9: Cool.
10: We also have the worst possible clip that I could find from an artist that I really wanted to hear from. So you and I were talking a little bit about Joe Cocker, and we'll explain why in a few minutes. So I run through our entire archive. I find one clip, and it might be the worst thing ever, but we're going to explain to you why we're going to play it.
9: You're going to play it anyway, right?
10: Because in our last segment, we're going to talk to someone in a current interview who's going to be joining us in a few minutes who has a real connection with Joe Cocker.
9: All right? Yes.
10: All right. So let's get started with Ozzy Osbourne.

0: of course, he's in the Rock and Roll Hall of Fame. Together with his time in Sabbath and his solo career, he sold over 100 million records.
1: Wow.
0: So somebody thinks I'm crazy.
1: Yes. Oh, me, right here. Well, but we knew that even before Ozzy. Yeah.
0: And get this, the British Academy of Songwriters, Composers, and Authors gave him a Lifetime Achievement Award. The
1: really?
0: Ivor Novello Award, yes. And, I mean, you know who gets those awards? Oh, Peter Gabriel.
1: Right.
0: Van Morrison, Mark Knopfler. You know, kind of giants in the music industry.
1: Okay.
0: And they gave one to Ozzy.
1: Okay.
0: Anyway, these clips are really, really fun.
1: Mm-hmm.
0: Fan or not, here's Ozzy talking about why he left Black Sabbath.
2: The actual reason why I left Sabbath was because I got very bored with the internal politics. I mean, Sabbath was... on the front, on the surface, it was a great cult thing for the kids. But behind the scenery, it was as black as it's now, you know. Because we'd walk a foot and get knocked back 6 miles, you know. And it was like a struggle. And at the end of the day, we were fighting the world. Management, agents, record company, and all. I mean, the last tour we ever did with Black Sabbath was with Van Halen. Now, Van Halen were on the same record label as it was Warner Brothers.
3: Mm-hmm.
2: Both same band. And we were getting treated like we were and it didn't exist by the record company. And yet Van Halen were an up-and-coming band. Like we were being used like as a launch pad for them, you know.
3: Mm-hmm.
2: And I felt really disillusioned by it all. And I thought, well, I don't need this anymore. At the end of the day, we started quarrelling and bickering at each other. And it was like... Everyone wanted the split, but no one was. Everyone was afraid to say we can't divorce Black Sabbath because that's been our bread and butter for so many years. And I just had enough of it, and I thought, well, sink or swim. Goodbye, guys. And as it happens, it's been the best move I've ever made in my life.
0: All right, we know what's on the menu on this interview coming up next. I don't want to talk about this. Let's just play the clip.
3: Do you really eat live doves?
2: Yeah,
3: you really do.
2: Mm-hmm.
3: A live dove, you what? Bite their heads off.
2: Mm-hmm.
3: Is that correct?
2: Mm-hmm.
3: Why did that enter as part of your act?
2: It's not part of my act on stage. I just did it one day. I thought, well, I'll make a bit of an impression, you know. Let them know that I'm...
3: So this was only a one-time incident?
2: Sure, I don't do it every day.
3: I was going to say.
2: See me around the park here chasing pigeons.
3: Ah.
2: Well, you see, the thing is, for that one incident, every radio station, every interview I've done, in any anywhere...
3: Has brought it up.
2: ...has always come up. Now... It's got to have been a good stunt, because it's worked.
1: That is funny, because he has to answer that question at every interview, and he just says, yeah, I did it, and then he runs with it. It attracted so much attention.
0: I mean, he had his share of controversy.
1: Mm-hmm.
0: Lawsuits by former bandmates over royalties, and most darkly, lawsuits from parents of kids who've committed suicide and who blamed Ozzy's lyrics for inspiring that.
1: Mm-hmm.
0: Both of those were tossed out, by the way. And the bat. Oh, no, it's a dove.
1: It's a dove.
0: Well, actually, there was a bat, too, wasn't there?
1: Well, I think that, honestly, I think in the...
0: the
1: in
0: bat the was pantheon, the entree.
1: And the, in the pantheon of urban myths, I think it goes back from a bat to a dove to a chicken, right?
0: This is what it sounds like when hosts cry. Annie talks about getting sober.
2: It's a great feeling to sort of get up in the morning and feel good with the day, whereas before I'd get up and reach out for the bottle of booze and want to get out of it. I was drinking at such a colossal rate with Sabbath, all day, every day.
3: Mm-hmm.
2: Because, you know, and I still drink quite a lot, but I don't drink, I drink after the day's over, you know, and get unwinds and everything. But I was just drinking to get away, and then I had to say to myself at the end, this ain't doing you any good, it ain't doing a lot of people that love you any good.
0: Ozzy has some pretty big ambitions as well, as you'll hear in this next clip.
2: I always had dreams of doing something spectacular and being people recognising me and all this bit, you know. I knew I would never spend my life working in factories forever, because I could never keep a job because I didn't like it, and 9 to 5 just drives me nuts. And I always had a dream of being a Beatle, like I was a Paul McCartney freak as a child, you know. I mean, it sounds kind of weird that I should say that, but I was, I mean, I used to want to be a Beatle so bad. I thought that lifestyle really turned me on, and unfortunately for me, I got the right break at the right time, and I took it from there, you know. I mean, 16 years in there, and I'm still as up for it as I ever was.
0: You know what I love is he kind of talks about Ozzy like this character that's aside from who he is, and this is quite, I think, quite revealing.
2: If I was to be Ozzy Osbourne off stage, I think I'd have been dead 10 years ago, you know, because it's a role I play. I give the kids what they want. I don't pretend to be anything else but what I am, you know. When I'm off stage, I just like to relax, watch a little TV, have a few drinks and just be myself. But, you know, in the last 12 months, I haven't realised I have, in a lot of ways, become a household name. Oh, it's him, you know. And I don't think they'll walk around, like, looking around like everybody else. And I suddenly, what are all these people following me for? Then it comes back to me who I am. I don't let it overtake my life. I like to be myself, you know. I mean, I don't walk around with entourage of people. And I don't go to the in clubs. I just go into a bar, sit down and just relax. And suddenly you sit there and you think, why are they all glaring at me? You know, it's kind of a weird life. But then it all rushes back. Oh God, it's me. You know, and I forget what I'm doing. You know, it sounds weird, but I try my hardest not to let it overtake myself.
1: Wow. Yes.
0: Yeah.
1: Yeah. No, I love that.
0: Yeah.
1: That's so interesting that he would, you know, sometimes when stars talk about themselves in the third person, you worry about them. But but you know, I think that stars have to create an alter ego. You know, Beyonce did it with Sasha Fierce. They create right. this alter ego, and that's why many of them have stage names.
0: Garth Brooks create one as well?
1: Oh, man, that was a disaster. Chris Gaines, that did not work out well for him. And it was the soul patch, I think, that really got him. Yeah, that was not good. And the haircut. Mm. Man, oh, man. But I get why you need that, but you do worry about that persona taking over who you really are. That's very interesting.
0: Well, he had a few things take over who he really is, and he battled some demons, and he talks about it in this next clip, and you'll notice there's a reference to My Fiance.
2: I used to take a lot of drugs at one time, a hell of a lot of drugs, and then one day I woke up and I thought to myself, well, what are you doing? It's good for the minute. It's like groupies. I don't go with groupies anymore either, because it's a momentary kick that you're doing is screwing your body, and you only have one body, you know. I mean, how on earth I've survived through the journey that I've been through, God only knows. I must be here for a purpose, I keep saying, because I have the will to say I don't want that anymore. And I'm one of the lucky few that say I don't want that junk, because it is junk. It burns your brain up, you know. I ended up like, how did I get here? Where did I go last night? And who did I didn't do that. I didn't really say that to that person. And you don't know. And I suddenly decided that if I want to make a go out of it, I've got to be together. I mean, I still drink booze, but I don't drink in the day that I'm working. If I've got a day I have to recover from it, then I'll do it. I'll have a few shots and get loaded like everybody else does. Like, why not, you know? But I take very little drugs. In fact, virtually none anymore, because my fiance, also my manager, She's good for me. I need that sort of person to say, listen, this is for real. You're not joking around anymore. There's a lot of people out there relying on you. And the best thing that I've ever had is take a band on myself. It's me. And if I screw up, they don't care, because they can get a gig anyway. It's not like the Black Sabbath, four individuals. Right. Anyone could play behind me, but as long as I'm there, it's the thing. So therefore, I realise the responsibility that I have to not only myself, but to everyone that surrounds me.
1: Great stuff from Ozzy Osbourne from the early 80s. Thanks, Christopher. That's terrific.
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0: All right, Tom, let's talk Dan.
1: The Dan.
0: The Dan.
1: The Dan. Yes, okay.
0: Okay, Donald Fagen and Walter Becker met in 1967 at Bard College in Annandale on Hudson, New York, and very soon became songwriting partners. You may remember the reference to Annandale in the song My Old School. Mm-hmm. They tried their hands at a bunch of things, including having a cover band. They tried being songwriters for hire, and they also performed in Jay and the Americans.
1: Wow.
0: Remember that band?
1: Yes, I do. Yeah they
0: Only
1: had a few
0: in America?
1: Hits. Yeah.
0: Yeah, exactly. Anyway, their songs proved, for the most part, to be just way too complex for the artists that they were being pitched to. And producer Gary Katz suggested, the light's going on right now, why don't you form a band? So, the name Steely Dan refers to a dildo in William Burroughs' novel Naked Lunch.
1: Are we allowed to say dildo?
0: Well, we just did.
1: Twice.
0: Yeah. Anyway, this is a couple of guys that just reveled in their obscurity, their opaqueness.
1: Oh,
0: but
1: nice.
0: Miraculously, they had hit records.
1: And honestly, I do believe it was a miracle. But those songs were so catchy, and yet they were so complicated. It is a miracle.
0: Yeah, I'll never forget the first time I heard Do It Again on the radio. Mm. It was one of those, what is that moments?
1: And the clarity of Donald Fagen's voice and just the music and how it builds with the guitar and with the keyboards. And there's so much in the background. You know, I know a lot of people who don't like Steely Dan.
0: Oh, yeah.
1: And I get it because they think they're sterile, but I do believe there's so much depth in perhaps not, well, no, there's a lot of depth in the lyrics, too, but there's so much depth in the music. I love it.
0: Yeah. Now, Can't Buy a Thrill came out in 72, and that's the album that featured Do It Again and Reel It in the Years.
1: Oh, great guitar intro to that.
0: Yeah. They did it a tiny handful of shows. They had little interest in touring, and soon the band really just became Becker and Fagen and all the top session players you can imagine as the lyrics became more impenetrable, the music got denser and jazzier. But again, miraculously, it worked. Seven of their albums were either platinum or gold between 72 and 81, ending with the album Gaucho. And then it looked like it was all over.
1: Yeah.
0: So the interview we have is from 1977, the time of the release of Asia. Now, that's the sixth of those albums, and ultimately their best-selling record, too. Walter and Donald are as cool as their music. And here they talk about forming the band.
2: Well, the original Steely Dan group was actually sort of thrown together. All the musicians had a very good attitude about the whole thing, but it was a sort of a quickly thrown together affair, and we've never really been satisfied with any group of permanent musicians. And since we have such a variety of songs, we feel that it's better to use different musicians, sometimes for each individual song, as need be.
0: So there was a famous quote from Robert Christgau. He was then the rock critic for the Village Voice, one of the most important critics in the land.
1: We talked about him a few weeks ago. He's the one that took that shot at Carly Simon.
0: Oh, that's right.
1: That's right. That was not pretty.
0: Well, he seemed to like the Dan.
1: Right. He called them the best exponent of American music in that decade.
2: Well, that was written, I believe, by Mr. Christgau. And I think probably if you call him up today, you'll find his opinions changed. That's just a guess. Did he use the word band? Well, that's not quite correct. We're not actually a touring band, as you might know. And in fact, we use a repertory group of musicians in Los Angeles and New York to make records.
1: We also asked Walter and Donald how they got together with Gary Katz in the first place.
3: Well, we met him during a brainstorm. We were all huddled.
2: It was rough out there, too.
3: It was terrible, out on Lincoln Avenue in Brooklyn. And he was doing some independent production, and he needed some, expert help. And we, of course, had never been in a studio before to speak of, so we jumped right in and took the reins. And that's how we met him.
2: That was part of the brainstorm.
0: There's little doubt that Steely Dan were swimming upstream in the pop music world. Now, for their second album, Countdown to Ecstasy, you know what they chose as the single? I don't know if you remember this, but it was the song Showbiz Kids.
1: Oh.
0: Yeah, the song was only 5.5 minutes long. It was. Now, I may be wrong about this, and if you're a musician, please tell me. I think it is on one chord.
1: Oh.
0: I think the entire song is one chord, but I might be wrong
1: about that.
0: That's
1: a weird call for a single.
0: Well, they edited it for the single, and I guess they must have changed the lyrics because, of course, there's that wonderful thing where it goes showbiz kids making movies of themselves. You know, they don't give a about anybody else.
1: Okay. And I'm glad we just beeped that out. Yeah.
0: Yeah, I mean, there's no real chorus in this. It was that, what were they thinking moment, right? But you know what I love is the slide guitar in that Rick Derringer. Anyway, Donald Fagen talks about what was happening when they started.
3: In the middle 60s when Bob Dylan and the Beatles and the Rolling Stones were beginning to get public attention, that looked like the exciting way to go, so to speak. And jazz wasn't popular at the time and was becoming less and less popular daily. And it seemed like rock and roll was an expanding, musical form that we could explore, and there was room for a lot of creative energy in there. Of course, that turned out not to be true. But in the 70s, when radio stations dictated that, any kind of music, you could play any kind of music you want so long as it ran 2 minutes and 36 seconds. But that was that one time we did both plan to be saxophone players, I think.
0: So the recording process for Steely Dan was meticulous, methodical. read slow. They recorded, they re-recorded songs. They edited chunks of songs together. There would be at times hundreds of takes for one song, especially as the years went along, to try to get that ultimate performance from that wonderful gallery of players who contributed.
2: Well, actually, there weren't that many problems. It took us a long time to prepare the material, as it usually does. Probably more work goes into the preparation and writing than most rock and roll albums. And aside from that, we went through, sometimes we cut songs over several times with different bands and discarded a lot of material, and that takes time. I think all the songs on Asia are very good. In the past, I've been disappointed with some cuts on albums and wished we had had more time. But I think they're all pretty good on this one. I don't really have a favorite.
4: We had quite a bit of time.
2: Yeah, on this one.
5: I seen your picture.

0: That's Steely Dan from the album Asia from 1977 and the song called Peg. And then their next album from 1980 was called Gaucho, and then they were apart for a very, very long time.
1: And then, of course, they came back, and I think the first album together was Two Against Nature.
2: Yeah, that's right.
1: And they won the Grammy for Album of the Year, which was a big surprise. There's some great songs on that album, including Cousin Dupree, which is a funny song.
2: Man, it's funny. And more literal than past records.
1: For sure. Yes, that's
2: right. Speaking of literal, you know what song to me was amazing? It was the one called What a Shame About Me?
1: Yes.
2: Because he's literally, it's almost being told in real time. He encounters an old girlfriend. He says, I was grinding through my day gig, stacking cutouts at the Strand, when in walked Franny from NYU. We were quite an item back then. And it's so literal and so conversational. Yes. And then it goes on and the exchange happens between them on the street.
1: Yeah.
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2: 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Tom?
1: For sure. And you can enjoy, you know, some of the big interviews that we've done, like we said earlier, with David Bowie, John Lennon, Taylor Swift, et cetera, et cetera. Or you can also rewind to Christopher and I just kind of having it out over songs like Afternoon Delight. Okay. Okay. So now we go back to 1998, and this is Beatles producer George Martin. And I got to tell you, it was a thrill meeting him on the day he came in, and he signed my copy, Christopher.
2: Oh, did he?
1: Of Abbey Road.
2: Oh.
1: My favorite Beatles album. I've got Paul McCartney's autograph on my copy of Sgt. Pepper. So that is probably my most prized possession. I'm not telling anybody where I live because I really do value
2: that.
1: Well,
2: you do have a 24-hour guard.
1: I do.
2: Yeah.
1: My girlfriend, and she's tough. So, so he signed my copy of Abbey Road, and he was very gracious, and he was really open to talking about a lot of things. So here he is in conversation, talking with Dale Smith, and of course, Dale talked a lot about the album that George was promoting, and and that part was terrific. But we're going to cut to the chase, where he talks about his relationship with the Beatles and also his thoughts on John Lennon. So here's George Martin in conversation with Dale Smith.
8: Let me ask you something, and I'm sure you've probably even asked before. But I haven't had the chance to yet. You were talking about there are people I've worked with, some are living, some are dead. Obviously, one of the most traumatic moments that we all lived through, and myself being as big a Beatles fan as I am, was the death of John Lennon. Where did you first learn of it, and what were the circumstances behind you learning about it?
9: Oh, gosh. I mean, the deaths of people, death of John Lennon and death of Princess Diana. There have been so many things like that in my life. In John's case, I'd been working on an album with Paul McCartney. I think it was either I think it was...
8: Tug of War?
9: I think it was Tug of War. And that day, we were going to meet in London. He was driving up from his house in the country, and I was driving up from my house, the other end of the country. I was in Wiltshire. And we were going to work in the studios. And the morning for me began around about 6 o'clock in the morning when the phone rang, and I was sound asleep. And I picked it up wondering who the hell it was. And I was live on air, and I didn't know it. And there was some guy ringing from America saying, "Is that George Martin? Can you tell us how you feel about the death of John Lennon?" And what a way to wake up. I couldn't believe it. And my reaction went out on air, live. And I couldn't, you know, it was such a stunning, awful thing to happen. And when I put the phone down, and I rang Paul immediately, even though it was 6 in the morning, and he'd already heard. And I said, "Paul, you obviously don't want to come in to work today." He said, "George, I couldn't stay here. You don't you mind? Do you mind if we come in and, you know, meet?" I said, "Sure, okay." So we met in my studios in London, and we didn't work. We just talked. We talked about John, and we talked about ourselves and what we'd been through. And it was a kind of easing of the pain for both of us. And he went home around about 5 or 6 that night, and there was a whole crowd of journalists outside, and he was still in a state of shock, as I was. And as he walked to his car, the journalists stuck microphones in front of him. "Hey, Paul, what do you think about John dying?" You know, these kind of questions make me so angry. And he said, "Yeah, it's a drag, isn't it?" And got in his car. And he was labelled the following day as being callous and human, you know. And so you can't win.
8: No. People don't understand that. They expect you to be immediately eloquent and everything else. And,
9: yeah.
8: And you must be in utter shock.
9: That's right.
8: Reuniting with the three of them for the anthology.
9: That was fun.
8: Series. Yeah.
9: That was strange. Strange and fun. And in fact, you know, it took a long time. I worked for about 2 years off, on and off on that in Abbey Road Studios. And I would go along and delve and listen. And when I got something interesting, I would ring them up saying, "If you're around, come in and I'll play it to you." So Paul would come in or George might come in. Sometimes all three came in at once. And it was like old times, you know, we would sit there chatting and joking. And the engineers at Abbey Road Studios wonder what the hell was going on because it was old times, you know, mm-hmm. It was great fun. And we enjoyed it enormously. But doing that was traumatic in a way because you went through the bad times as well as the good. And I would hear myself talking to John and John talking back and them talking amongst each other, you know. And also listening to tracks I'd quite forgotten, some stuff I hadn't even remembered ever writing. You know, there was one track on it which is called A Beginning that I'd completely forgotten about. There we are. Life's like that.
8: When it takes you back, how was it back in the? I guess when did it first start to go south with the group? When did you finally say, "Oh, geez, these guys just aren't"?
9: Well, I suppose Brian's death had a bad effect on everyone.
8: Yeah.
9: You know, because that was pretty traumatic. That was in the August 1967.
8: Yeah.
9: And we got through a Magical Mystery Tour after that and the White Album. But the White Album was the beginning of their separations. They all wanted to do their own things. Let It Be was the most uncomfortable time. And I thought that Let It Be was the end of everything because they didn't like each other and they weren't doing good work and John was being very difficult. And he was getting more and more into drugs at that time. And I was quite surprised when they, at the end of it, you know, the months went by, and then they said, "Come back and do it, we'd like to make another record." And I refused. I said, "No, I'm not going through that again, thank you. You didn't let me do what I should do." And they said, "No, we'd like you to go back to really what you used to do." And so Abbey Road took place, and Abbey Road was everything that... It was going really back to the old days where me being producing the way I used to. And it was a very happy record.
1: Great stuff. Okay, so let's pick up that conversation as it continued with George Martin talking about working with Paul and his relationship with the other Beatles.
9: I mean, we'd always been good friends. Even after the Beatles broke up, I was good friends with every one of them. Mm-hmm. And Paul and I quite often used to have dinner in town with Linda and Judy and I. And one evening, when I'd taken them out, and I dropped them back at their flat in London, and we said goodbyes, and just as I was about to drive off, Paul raced forward and knocked on the window and said, "Oh, I forgot to tell you, What's that, Paul? What, have you left something behind? And now he said, I wanted to ask you, would you produce my next album? I said, Paul, we've been together all evening. You haven't said a damn word. What are you on about? I said, we better talk about this. And, you know, well, let's have a business meeting. So we met up, and I said, you know, I'm not sure it's going to work, Paul. He said, why? I said, because you've been, for 8 years, you've been your own boss and your own producer, and you're so good at it. You don't need me anymore, for God's sake. And I think if I start telling you what to do, you won't like it. He said, listen, he said, we're such good friends, it's not going to get in the way. I said, okay, if you think that, then we'll start off with the repertoire. He said, what do you mean? I said, well, I've got to listen to your songs, see whether they're worthwhile. And he was so shocked. He said, you mean I've got to audition for you? I said, listen, if you want me to be a producer. However, we got on fire.
5: Oh, that's funny.
2: Oh, that's great. We have to consult the repertoire, yes.
1: Yeah, no kidding.
2: Well, he's just doing his job with that wry sense of humor.
1: Yeah.
2: You know, I'm really glad that he defended Paul's response to Lennon's death, because that has been a club that McCartney has been beaten with. I mean, I don't think, you know, when you lose somebody that close, that you owe the press or the public any explanation for your feelings. And that was always a really kind of sad event. So I'm really glad to hear him clear some of that up.
1: I do believe that Paul was just in a state of shock. And, you know, as you heard in that clip, Paul and George Martin were working together on that very evening, and they were trying to figure out what to do. But they did get together, and it's good that they had each other around that time.
2: But it's interesting to me over time to see how the Beatles' flame has been tended. I was working for a while for Cirque du Soleil, helping write music for one of their shows. And I was talking to the guy, and of course I had to ask the questions, who produced the Love show. And he said that the most terrifying moment for him was the day that Olivia and Yoko showed up. And they were going to weigh in on what was happening. And the only sort of caveat that they offered was that they didn't want sort of physical representations, like characters playing the part of the four Beatles. So that didn't go in the show.
1: That's very interesting. Mm-hmm. That's great. Now, I like that. I like that.
2: Have you seen that show?
1: I haven't. Love in Vegas? No.
2: Oh, my goodness.
1: Yeah.
2: That is one of the most extraordinary pieces of entertainment I've ever seen. And there are people, you know, the Beatle lovers, who will call it heresy, the fact that all those tracks were deconstructed, mostly by Giles Martin, which took him 2 years to do.
1: Yeah.
2: But I think somebody, like, when I think of how John Lennon would respond, I think he would have loved it.
1: Yeah.
2: It's like, yeah, just have at it. You know, nothing is sacred. Just go for it. See the show.
1: Mm-hmm. I will. Okay, Christopher, before we get to our last segment, I want to play you this, okay? Because our next guest is coming in a few minutes to meet us and to talk to us. And you know her well, and I know her a little bit. But she has a connection with this artist, and it's Joe Cocker. So, Joe Cocker, you said, do we have any Joe Cocker audio? So I searched and searched, and I found this, and it's the worst thing you've ever heard. like technically, it's horrible, and so the quality of the clip is terrible, and the content of the clip is terrible. So Adam, play it for us right now.
10: We're only hostile when people are hostile to us. We're not hostile to people, just a matter of course.
11: You could probably call us very forthright. We don't believe in putting on this big showbiz face. You know, if someone annoys us, we just kick them out, you know.
10: Dirty
1: vest. Okay.
2: What?
1: I don't know.
2: Excuse me?
1: That's listed under Joe Cocker. That's all I've got. So
2: we don't even know if that's him.
1: No, we have no idea what that is, who that is, but that's listed as Joe Cocker in the archives and the only clip we've got. So
2: I'm not standing behind that one.
1: To cleanse the palate of that terrible mess, we've got someone who worked with Joe Cocker in a way. And in reality, we'll explain that when we come back on Famous Lost Words.
2: Okay.
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4: Here we are back with Famous Last Words, and that voice you hear in the background is the lovely and talented Christopher Ward. No,
5: oh, no,
4: it's
5: wait
4: the
5: a minute.
4: Lovely and talented Sass Jordan.
6: Hello, the famous lost Sass Jordan.
4: Hey, you made it right on time today.
6: I sure did.
4: Sass, it's so lovely to have you here. The last time we talked was for an interview for my book about the early years of Much Music. And I remember you told me at the time that video sort of changed everything, and I kind of felt like you were accusing me of ruining your life.
6: Oh, I know what I must have been talking about. The fact that the video, my first video.
4: Yeah, you said you couldn't go in the laundromat anymore.
6: Yeah.
4: Don't know why you want to go in the first place, but yeah. Your video hits Much Music and your life changes.
6: Yeah, because all of a sudden people would recognize me everywhere I went. I mean, before that, nada, baby, nada.
4: You have worked with a veritable parade of legends through the years.
6: Including yourself, Christopher.
4: Well, I mean real legends. Honest to goodness legends. You've worked with people like Aerosmith, right?
6: And AC/DC. Well, I mean, I did shows with them. Steven Tyler is one of my all-time favorites.
4: Why?
6: Because he is so full of the joy of life.
4: Mm-hmm.
6: He was just incredibly kind and incredibly generous. And for me, Steven Tyler played a big part in my rock and roll fantasy.
4: Did he inspire you as a vocalist as well?
6: Because
4: I think of his phrasing like on Ragdoll and stuff like that. It's just so funky.
6: Brilliant. He's
4: amazing.
6: He's one of the greats, in my opinion. But funnily enough, it's Paul Rodgers that really...
4: From Free.
6: Bad Company. Free. Yeah. Queen in the later years.
4: Mm-hmm. So, Sass, you are really well known across Canada for many of your hits, especially from the late 80s, early 90s. And we love your music. And we know that you performed today. My girlfriend just saw you up in Huntsville about three...
6: Oh, at the girlfriend's weekend?
4: On the girlfriend's weekend. And she was just blown away, right?
6: Oh, that's awesome.
4: It's a women's kind of get-together with all kinds of different classes. Sass shows up and blows everyone away with how good she is and how powerful she is. And I saw some video from that event, and it was great, and everybody was into it, and you're still a passionate performer. You still have a great voice, right? So that's a fantastic thing to still be able to do after all these years. People not only know you for your songs and your performances, but they also know you for a song that was on the biggest album of the 1990s, and that is a song that you did with Joe Cocker, and it was called...
6: Trust me, right? That's it. Trust me. This guy is the winner.
4: Yeah. So tell us about that experience and how that song was recorded. And did you ever work with Joe Cocker afterwards?
6: The interesting thing is that I only worked with Joe Cocker afterwards because the song had already been recorded. And he had recorded it, I think it had been like maybe 3 or 4 years prior.
4: Wow.
6: A wonderful Australian singer whose name sadly escapes me, doing the part that I did. But Kevin Costner, who directed The Bodyguard, he was driving around LA one day and heard one of my songs on the radio, and he goes, I want that voice on this soundtrack.
4: Good call.
6: And he's massive, massive Joe Cocker fan, so he said, let's do this song, replace the voice with Sass, and that way I can have the best of both worlds for what I want to do. And that's precisely what happened. About maybe 6 months later, I toured with Joe Cocker. Okay, by the way, P.S. is another one of the greatest voices
4: ever.
6: So, touring with Joe Cocker, I don't run into him through the whole tour. We're the opening slot.
4: As is so often the case, right?
6: Oh, often. Yes, because we have to go to the next gig and we don't have a private jet quite yet. And last show, his manager took me into the dressing room to meet Joe. And I'm like, oh my God, Mr. Cocker, Joe. It was such an honor to sing with you on that song. And he's looking at me with this face. He's like, what song? I'm like, this mofo has no idea about what I'm talking about.
4: Yes.
6: And his manager jumps in and goes, yes, she sang, bodyguard. And he goes, oh, yes, lovely, darling, yes, oh, yes.
5: That's great. Lovely. And it only sold like a billion copies, right?
6: Oh, my God. Like, it's like 32 million or something insanely ridiculous. That I can actually say I'm on a record that sold 32 million. Mm-hmm. Of course, it was all me. Thank you.
5: Well, yes. I mean,
6: Whitney. Can I just say Whitney?
5: Yeah.
4: I've talked to Christopher about this, about the success of the song Black Velvet and how that kind of was a career changer.
6: That was his song. Yeah.
4: That's exactly right. And we've talked to Mark Jordan about writing the song Rhythm of My Heart for Rod Stewart. But was this song, is that a game changer for you in terms of maybe financial security as well?
6: You mean trust in me? God, no.
4: No? So
6: not
4: did you,
6: even cold.
4: Did you benefit? No, did you benefit from it?
6: Okay, let's consider how many copies this record sold.
4: Yeah.
6: Over the 32 million mark. I got 20 grand.
4: Wow. Okay.
6: And it stopped there, ladies and gentlemen. It was a buyout. In our business, there's such a thing that it was,
4: wow.
6: It's called a buyout.
4: So at the time, that's a, you know, that's a good chunk of change.
6: Well,
4: but over the years, that's really disappointing.
6: Exactly. And I don't blame anybody.
4: Sure.
6: And I don't even care.
4: Right.
6: At the end, who cares?
4: Yeah.
6: Now listen to this. Okay, I got a little mm-hmm. story about that. I was in a supermarket with my daughters about, I don't know, maybe, 12 years ago, and we were buying a sandwich at the deli counter, and the girl behind the deli counter is going, oh my God, yeah, Black Velvet and the little girl. And I'm like, no.
5: I'm so sorry. Oh, no.
4: You saved that story for
6: life.
4: Me, didn't you?
6: This is my life, Christopher.
5: Oh,
6: for the rest of my life, I have to deal with the fact that I did not sing Black Velvet and half the world thinks I did. Go
5: figure. Gee, I'm sorry about that.
4: So, Seth, I'm fairly certain that when I interviewed you in 1988, and I remember that interview vividly, because you were very much the same person you are now. You're so full of life. You were great. You were really welcoming to me, and I was really new to interviewing. So you were one of the first big artists that I interviewed, and you were terrific at the time. You were great to me. But I know that one of the questions that I asked you back then was something along the lines of, okay, so here you are, you've got your first album out. If this album doesn't become the biggest thing in the world, that's not going to stop you from being a performer because music is in your blood. So it doesn't matter that perhaps you didn't become a superstar. You became a well-known person in Canada, had a few hits probably that leaked over into the States, and you did very well. But that would never chart position, chart success, hit songs was never going to define who you are because you're a performer through and through and a musician through and through, and you would never stop no matter what happened. Am I correct in saying that that's what's become of you?
6: Absolutely. Okay. Yeah. No, it's very much about the music, but it's also very much about now this sounds so hokey, but the healing that occurs in large groups of people when they are brought together through a commonality, which is the music. For me, I love singing, but it's a difficult job. It's very challenging because you are reliant on your voice being in shape. So you can't go out and do what I personally love to do, which is drink 8 bottles of wine, not 3. I like 8. And stream.
5: It's a nice even number.
6: Yeah.
5: Hey, you took a big tangent career-wise when you took part in Canadian Idol. Looking back on that experience, what was that experience like
6: Laughter.
5: For you? Was it a great time, or was it like, okay, I don't really want to be on television anymore? How did you feel about it?
6: No, it was phenomenal. It was the best paid I've ever been in my whole life.
5: Better than
6: that's
5: Joe.
6: A big thing.
5: Yeah.
6: That's a big thing for Sassy Pants. I need something to fund
4: Sassy
6: my
4: $8.
6: Dollar.
4: Okay, you're
6: my
4: not
6: 8
4: be...
6: bottle a night.
4: Yes.
6: Canadian Idol was a riot.
5: Yeah.
6: A blast. Had so much fun.
5: You look like you were having fun.
6: Oh my God. There was such tremendous hilarity and a real sense of camaraderie. And it was an enormous amount of fun.
4: Well, thank you, Sassy Pants, for coming in to see us today.
5: Will you come back?
6: My pants are all sassy just for you guys.
4: Sass Jordan, everyone.
6: Thank you.
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11: When I first came to Dr. Kim, I could barely walk. I had a torn meniscus all the way around my knee and osteoarthritis. After the treatment, everything changed. It was life-changing for me. I got back all my mobility. I could work out. I could chase after my grandkids. 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
12: From the National Newsroom of the Canadian Press, I'm John Kennedy. The family of a BC man missing after devastating floods in Nepal say they're desperately waiting for news that he and his wife are safe. Deval and Maga Shah were on a spiritual trip near the Nepal-Tibet border when the flooding struck. The death toll in Nepal and Tibet has reached 676, with nearly 3,000 people still missing. Canada says one of 32 missing citizens and permanent residents have been found safe. Ottawa has pledged $5 million in emergency aid, while more than 3,700 people have been rescued in Nepal. BC Premier David Eby has called a by-election for next month in the riding of Abbotsford, Mission, where embattled Conservative leader Carrie Lynn Findlay is set to run. A statement from Eby's office says voting day is set for Saturday, September 26th. Canadian Press reporter Lisa Laporte has the story.
13: The seat became vacant when Conservative MLA Rianne Gasper resigned earlier this month to give Findlay a chance to get a seat in the legislature. Findlay was elected party leader in May, but her tenure has been far from smooth, with six MLAs leaving her caucus this month to sit as independents, including five in the span of a week.
12: The defectors have questioned her leadership and the direction in which she's taking the party, with one suggesting she was unelectable. An Edmonton-born man is back in Canada after losing his legal fight to remain in the U.S. with his two young sons. Curtis Wright says he spent 9 months in an ICE detention facility in Texas after an old drug conviction resurfaced from when he was 17 years old. He says conditions were harsh, including freezing cells, poor food, and dirty showers. ICE denies the claims. Alberta independence boosters plan to rally outside the provincial legislature ahead of festivities marking the province's birthday.
14: The Alberta Prosperity Project filed a petition earlier this year pushing for a referendum question on quitting Canada. The group says all Albertans are welcome at its gathering today. Separatist leader Jeffrey Rath is scheduled to speak. He's accused Premier Danielle Smith of betraying separatist UCP members, misleading Albertans, and undermining the province's interests in Ottawa. Smith has called a vote for October 19th, but her ballot will instead ask Albertans whether the province should remain in Canada or hold a second binding referendum on leaving Confederation. Jason White, the Canadian Press.
12: A warehouse west of Kyiv, packed with explosives, was hit by a Russian drone strike and triggered a massive fire, spreading to nearby homes and buildings while killing at least 37 people. ABC's Alex Preysha tells the story.
15: Russia and Ukraine trading escalating attacks over the last several weeks. This latest round comes just days after CIA Director John Ratcliffe made an unannounced visit to Moscow. Ukrainian President Volodymyr Zelensky calling it a terrible situation and terrible negligence. The attack sparking a detonation. Ukrainian officials say this warehouse may have been illegally storing munitions.
12: This is the Canadian Press. In sports, Chicago Cubs star Pete Crow Armstrong had his first career three-homer game today. He went deep in the first two at-bats and added another blast later in the game to power the Cubs to a 17-5 rout of Cincinnati. Superstar Juan Soto returned to the New York Mets lineup after a stint on the injured list. The Mets beat Houston 6-2. And Valerie Seto scored in the 76th minute to give the league-leading Montreal Roses a 1-0 victory over the Halifax Tides in Northern Super League action today. In today's other game, the Calgary Wild are in Burnaby, BC to play the Vancouver Rise. The Toronto Blue Jays have gained some ground on Cleveland in the race for the final wildcard spot in the American League. Toronto came back for a 4-3 win over Seattle today, moving half a game behind the Guardians, who dropped an 8-3 decision to Kansas City. Buck Martinez was inducted into the Blue Jays' new Hall of Excellence before the game. From the Canadian Press, I'm John Kennedy.
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19: Hey, my name is Samantha. I work as an assembly technician for Ford of Canada. What I love about working at Ford is knowing I'm part of something I'm proud to stand behind. And when Ford does

0: with Michelin-rated chef and restaurateur Tanner Agar and veteran broadcaster Jerry Agar on the iHeartRadio Talk Network. You know I bring the flavor.
1: Thanks for joining us on Flavor Files. I'm broadcaster Jerry Agar. He's my son, Tanner Agar. He is a restaurateur, bartender, and chef. He's in Dallas. I'm in Toronto. And we talk food, drink, and culture. And we're going to do a whole episode here on the concept of bitter and food. But we're not talking about how we feel about prices at the grocery store.
2: No, we are bitter about that. But that's not going to be the entire episode. If you want to listen to us talk about price at the grocery store, you can go to YouTube or wherever you stream the podcast. There's one called Show Me the Money. We have a whole food professor who's also bitter about it, actually. But that's not none of that is important for today.
1: No. Okay. And we're going to defer the amuse-bouche. You always have a drink at the top that fits in, but it fits better with our guest in the second segment. So we'll get to that. So let's start. Just why are we doing a whole episode on bitter?
2: Well, I want to talk about the senses of taste and bitter. I wanted to start with because I think that's the one that people really don't actually understand. I don't think people know what is bitter. I mean, how would you even define bitter? If I asked you, what is bitter?
1: I don't know. I guess it's got a bit of a tougher taste to it. It's not, it's like the opposite of sweet, which doesn't really describe anything, I guess.
2: It is the opposite of sweet. But, you know, what's really interesting about bitter is a lot of people can't define it, which is what the episode's going to be about. So
1: yeah.
2: when we're talking about bitter, one thing that's really important is a lot of people confuse bitterness with other tastes. So okay. A couple that people confuse that I want to sort of get right. So bitter is the actual taste of things. Coffee is bitter. If you have tonic water, the quinine that's in there, that's bitter. Chocolate, really dark chocolate, that's bitter. You know, there's greens, things like radicchio, Brussels sprouts, although they've bred them to be less bitter, but there's like a bitterness to some of these vegetables.
1: But it's not a bad thing.
2: It's not a bad thing. It's a component of its flavor.
1: Yeah.
2: But some things that are not bitter, lots of times if you burn food, it can sort of become bitter because it's burnt. But burnt is not bitter. So sometimes if you're roasting something, if you char something, there's a difference between when food tastes burnt and when it tastes bitter. But that's not the same. Another one is astringent. So a lot of people, like, okay, have you had a wine where as soon as, like, it feels like it's on your teeth and it kind of, like, it's, like, gripping the insides of your cheeks?
1: Yeah.
2: Okay. So astringency, but that's coming from like tannins. So tannins are a component of wine. They're a component of tea. Unripe fruit has tannin, but like it's the way it feels in your mouth, which can be good or bad. But again, not bitter. The same way sour. So and it's confusing. We're going to talk about grapefruit more later. But a grapefruit is both sour and it is bitter. So a lot of people conflate the two, but...
1: Okay. Now, some vegetables may be bitter, and perhaps that leads toward why kids say they don't like their vegetables. And in a way, as children, they're right.
2: Well, they are right. I mean, if you don't like something, you're generally right about liking it.
1: That's true.
2: No, but kids are right. So kids have more sensitive palates than adults do. And so you actually lose some of your ability to taste over time. Plus, you also get adapted to things. So as you go through your life, you find things that you like. You find that your tastes change. You know, Grace was just saying to me the other day, my fiance, she was eating olives. And I mean, like, not slowly. And she said, I can't believe I never used to like these.
1: See, right. I don't. And people say, well, you've got to get acclimated to it. And I say, why?
2: Why? Yeah. You've had a good full life of not olive eating. That's, you'll be fine.
1: Yeah. I love olive oil, by the
2: way. Olive oil is great. But so what's interesting is kids have stronger palates. So they don't like some things that adults like. But what's also interesting is a lot of the things kids don't like are because from an evolutionary perspective, you're not supposed to like those things. Think about blue cheese. This has nothing to do with bitter. But blue cheese is a dairy product full of mold. Do you think the cavemen were evolving to eat mold?
1: No.
2: No. So kids, it's like hardwired in the brain, right? Mold, bad, right? Bitter's the

0: same thing. A lot of foods that are bitter, what's very funny actually, you have more taste receptors to test bitter than you actually do for other senses like sweet. It's okay. easier for your body to detect bitter because so many plants that are actually poisonous that are bad for you are bitter. And so that's why if you ever look, this is not survival advice, but if you are out in the wilderness and you're trying to decide what to eat and somehow the only resource you have is flavor files, if you take it and you like touch it just to like your lip a little bit on your tongue uh-huh. and it's bitter, you shouldn't eat that. That's an evolutionary okay. sense. Don't eat this food.
1: All right.
0: And what's really interesting about that is then we go around it and eventually we all say, well, these are the ones that we know are safe. And we like teach ourselves how to like bitter food in the future.
1: But it's all been kind of managed. I mean, there's a lot of work that goes into making a perfect cup of coffee that starts all the way from the bean and the roasting and all those kinds of things. It's not just munching on a bean off the field.
0: No, it's not. Obviously, we are doing coffee. People enjoy it. And, you know, what's really interesting is why? So why did we learn to eat these things? Why did we learn to like this? And what's funny is I think a huge reason why we learned to like these things is actually like the culture around some of these things. You know, for example, when a little kid never is going to like very hoppy beer. A little kid no. doesn't
1: well, they
0: like.
1: Don't, by the way, children don't like beer at all. I always think one of the smart things, I did it with you, I did it with all the kids. When kids first start looking at how adults can have drinks, kids can't have, well, I'd like to try it. Okay, you let a kid try a beer, they're going to go, this is terrible, and you've solved the problem.
0: Right, yeah, that's what alcohol tastes like. Right,
1: yeah.
0: Yeah, yeah. For more parenting tips, no, I'm just kidding. So what's interesting is like, okay, so coffee, for example, I think coffee kind of the same thing. You're a kid, you're not going to like coffee, but you see your parents drinking coffee, you see your parents' friends drinking coffee. So you know that coffee's a grown-up thing, right?
1: Yeah.
0: So you start and the coffee that you drink is what? It's very milky. It's creamy. Every time people make fun of like Starbucks drinks, that's what you drink, right? Pumpkin spice lattes are coming back. It's amazing that it's this early in the year, but apparently they're coming back in a few days.
1: Well, there's a thing at Tim's in Canada, the Double Double, and that's a double shot of sugar and a double shot of cream. And the other day I was behind a guy in line, and he said, I want a triple triple, and it's none of my business, but I almost blurted out, dude, if you want a milkshake, why don't you just go get one?
0: Yeah. But this is what's funny is he's clearly never learned to really appreciate the bitter flavor. This is what I think happens is kids, and you know, this is not scientifically researched, but I think kids, they see parents drinking coffee, they decide they want it, they have milk and sugar, and gradually they get enough bitter slipped in there that they gradually move towards having more coffee, which is then paired with your morning ritualization of it. Right.
1: Yeah.
0: I wake up, I get my coffee, right? Anytime we're out of town, the first thing that we do is we wake up. Grace has this, there's some coffee shop she wants to go to. We go, we get the coffee, we proceed with vacation, right? This is a part of the rhythm of our life.
1: Yeah.
0: And
1: yeah. Well, beer has the same thing.
0: Exactly. You know, hops make a very specific flavor beyond the beer flavor. And nobody likes an IPA the first time they have one. And some people don't like them ever.
1: Right.
0: But, you know, you learn to drink that. The same thing with like tonic. Tonic water was forced on the soldiers. And that's how they got used to it, which is a whole nother story from some time. But chocolate, same thing. Everybody likes chocolate. Yes, but you like milk chocolate. That's what kids eat is milk chocolate.
1: Okay, but when I mentioned beer, and I think it's the case with chocolate, it's the case with wine, as you said with coffee, there's a bit of a culture around it. It's not just the food or drink itself.
0: No, of course. But that's what I mean is the ritualization of it is what creates it, right? In Britain, people drink gin and tonic. So if you move to Britain tomorrow, you would have your first gin and tonic, you'd hate it.
1: Yeah.
0: But by the time you've gone to enough parties where they're serving gin and tonics, eventually you're going to move home 5 years later and be like, oh, well, I always drink a gin and tonic. And you're like, of course you do.
1: But beer, it makes you think of getting together. Maybe beer is more of a guy drink, I think, stereotypically, but it's getting together with the guys. It's watching the sporting event. It's hanging out at the sports bar. It's getting together on a hot summer day and having a beer. That's not just beer. That's a culture.
0: No, Grace always makes this joke that Miller Lite tastes like growing up. Because she's like, anytime the family's, you know, out at the lake, goes to the beach, has people in the backyard, what's the cooler full of? When she was growing up, it was full of Miller Lite. And every once in a while, Dad would be like, you want to try a little bit of the Miller Lite? Right. So so she says, but like, yeah, it's that thing is. So it's funny because now all these years later, if we were going to have people over to cook out in the backyard, she'd be like, we should probably get some Miller Lite because it's the association. Right. Yeah. And that's what makes it cool. And I mean, the bitterness is also one thing that's really cool about it is I think part of the reason that adults learn to appreciate bitter is that bitter adds complexity to flavor. If you think about coffee, you know, people make fun of it as being bean water, but it does have like a flavor, right?
1: Yes.
0: It has components.
1: It's a very popular flavor.
0: Right. It's a very popular bean water. And yes. So what's funny is, you know, if you do like a cupping and you're really testing different beans and what are some of the notes, but the flavor wouldn't work if it didn't have the bitterness. The same thing, you know, if you're a person who eats really, really sweet candy, but there's other, fine, maybe you don't appreciate it. But if you like darker chocolates, as I do, you can taste more because the sugar's not there canceling out that complexity. There's more flavor to it. Overly sweet chocolate's just sweet. And it's the same thing with a grapefruit. It's the same thing in a Amaro. But that's what we're going to get into in a moment with our guest.
1: Okay, that's why we deferred the Amuse Booze. What are we going to do?
0: So coming up next, we are going to be talking to a personal friend of mine, friend of yours, Colby Howard from Fernet Branca, talking all about Amaro. And if you don't know what that is, it's a beverage. And stay tuned because we're going to unpack how there's an entire culture around drinking bitter drinks.
2: 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Life is expensive right now.
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0: If we are going to do an entire episode dedicated to your sense of taste, bitter, we have to talk about an entire section of drinks, which is called Amaro, or the plural Amari, which literally means bitter. They're drinks that are designed to be bitter. How did this happen? Why do people even like this? We have to talk to a friend of mine. His name is Colby Howard from Fernet Branca. Welcome to the show.
17: What's up, fellas? Thank you all so much for having me. I appreciate it.
0: We always do a drink at the start of the show. I saved my drink so I could do it with you because I was so excited. Got my little baby Fernet bottle. What did you call this? The tiny bottle size?
17: This is the emotional support pocket bottle of Fernet, as we call it. You never know when they're going to come in handy. Maybe for a radio show, maybe for a flight.
1: Okay, let's talk about the etymology here of Amaro. Where did it all come from?
17: Yeah, absolutely. So as Tanner mentioned, so I work for Fernet Branca. We were founded in the 1840s, and very similar to how all bourbon is whiskey, but not all whiskey is bourbon. All Fernet is Amaro, Amari, not all Amari is Fernet. And the really only designation there from a legal standpoint is just sugar in your finished product, in which Fernet has less of. But as Tanner mentioned, if you were to look up just an Italian dictionary, the word Amaro, Amari, it quite literally translates to bitter.
0: For somebody who doesn't know what Amaro is, who thinks the last minutes of the show have been a waste of their life, what is an Amaro?
17: It's a liqueur, usually that's European. And Amaro is specifically the Italian word that's kind of been co-opted to the entire subcategory of liqueur. But it's basically a liqueur that's meant to celebrate some herbs and botanics, some things that are naturally bitter. Speaking for Fernet in particular, we were founded by an apothecarius, by an herbologist, who was trying to preserve medicinal qualities. So people in the U.S. taste it and they're like, I like it, it tastes like medicine. Or I don't like it because it tastes like medicine. So it's and one reason why I always like to mention the word Amari when it comes to our company in Fernet is one of the Branca family's sort of aha moments as an entrepreneur. There are companies that have been around a little longer than Fernet, but the Fernet was the first company to ever put the word Amaro directly onto the bottle to show you, the end consumer, that this is going to be bitter by design. We did not make this the most easy thing that you're going to crush because it's just palatable and sweet and easy. He put that on the bottle to show that it's going to be bitter and that was one of his intents.
0: Now, so yeah, you're saying originally the way this started is we're trying to extract roots, barks, obviously quite bitter medicinal types of things. We're extracting those flavors. We're trying to preserve them. And then, I mean, this is kind of where cocktails come from. It would be a hell of a lot easier to sell them if we slipped a little sugar and booze in there and made it palatable, right? Because then you can just drink it for fun.
17: Right.
0: And also for health, right? This is healthy. You're officially saying this is a health product, right?
17: Not at all. No, in 2026, selling an alcohol product, so we got to be very clear. That is not what it is. It is an alcohol product, But if you want to understand, especially like the entomology of the word and some of those places in history, you have to look at it as such. And speaking for, again, the Frenette family in particular, he found alcohol as a chemist accidentally, for lack of a better term, because it, from a chemistry purpose, did a lot of the things that he was looking for from a medicinal and scientific purpose. So he wasn't necessarily out to make a product that his great, great, great, six time removed grandchildren are still working for and selling it to nerds with like us with lots of hair and lots of tattoos. He was trying to preserve some medicinal qualities that they thought that they would thought they were observing naturally. And again, found almost accidentally alcohol is a good preservative, and mainly primarily more than anything else, really, because of the time, obviously there's no commercialized refrigeration and alcohol makes the solution such an unstable environment from a bacteria standpoint that it makes it very shelf stable, makes it hard for bacteria to grow, and it makes it very stable from it can withstand temperature swings, it can withstand being stored well, being stored poorly. All of those things he kind of found accidentally because, you know, we're talking about like roots and leaves and plants that are very finicky, have to be stored at the exact right temperature and don't respond well to like being in a hot environment and then a cold environment and what have you. So he found that, again, accidentally almost from a chemistry standpoint, it preserved all of those qualities and made it very shelf stable so he could work with it for longer periods. But ultimately what they found after sort of that medicinal use kind of quieted down from it is sort of like we were talking about, like some people kind of like drinking it for whatever reason. I think people like us that like bitter have realized like, oh, you got to put salt in your cake batter to get it to get that balance to figure it out, right? Like I have a sweet tooth. I mean, I've already had ice cream. It's 2 o'clock in the afternoon. I've had ice cream today, but I still have a shot of Fernet with you guys pretty much any time because I enjoy that balance in life. I like that sweetness and that that bitterness. But I do think that there's your average American, your average Canadian is kind of missing that part of their diet that's very ancient, that goes back a very, very long time. And the reason why our tongue is set up to detect a lot of bitter is because if Tanner and I were drinking with each other back in times of yesteryear, one of us may be poisoning one another, and that would be very helpful to detect a bitter poison. But I think so many people don't use them as a normal part of their diet, and that's why even when someone who doesn't have the knowledge of all the things that we're talking about gets a well-balanced cocktail from someone like Tanner, they're like, man, this is really good. I will have another one of these. Absolutely. I have something I can't quite put my finger on. And you and I are like, that's bitter.
1: Well, in the first segment, Tanner was talking about how many things that are bitter, like dark chocolate and coffee, they become an acquired taste. Little children don't like them. Adults learn to like them. And in the cocktail world, maybe Amaro is a similar thing.
17: Oh, absolutely. And the first time I had it, I was like, I don't think that was a lot. Like that was intense, you know? But it implanted this, for lack of a better term, almost seed, and similar to dark chocolate, grapefruit, I think is a good example. Coffee is another good example where the first time you have it, it can be overwhelming, but you kind of think about it. A couple weeks go by and you're like, I want to try that thing again. And for me, when I had my second shot of Fernet, I was like, okay, I don't think I like it, but I like maybe understand it now. Like, you know, like it's not my favorite movie, but I get how people could like it. And then it was for me like that third or fourth time where I'm like, oh, this is delicious, and I'll die on this hill. I'll try to spread that gospel to other people because I finally get it. And I find bitterness, this is an analogy I use often, but bitterness is to reference comedy in a way that I think is very like is very it aligns very well because of the fact you almost have to know the reference or like know the thing that person is calling back to be like, oh man, this guy knows everything, and you guys don't even know, but that was a White Knights reference he buried in there in the middle, you know? Like it almost has that level of deepness in its appreciation, where when you hand somebody something that does have that little bit of bitterness and balance, that they're like, man, this has everything. And that's why, I mean, you know, you guys know, and most of y'all's audience knows, I'm sure, but most cocktails have a sweet component, a sour component, and a bitter component, because you're trying to maximize all of those things and hit a very harmonious place in your cocktail making. And Amari, Amaro is essentially the same thing. It's going to skew very heavily bitter. Some skew a little sweeter than others. And yeah, it's meant to just balance out what you just had, balance out your experience. And I think in many ways, kind of enhance the experience.
1: You know, I hadn't thought about it that way, but the original cocktail is called the old fashioned. And you have the whiskey and you have the sugar and you have the bitters.
17: Absolutely. Yeah. And, you know, whiskey at the time was maybe not so good, maybe good. You know, you bought it from a pharmacist and in a barrel. And best case scenario, it was that actual whiskey that he was selling you. So bartenders were like, well, let's add some stuff that we know is good, a little bit of fruit, maybe just to balance it out, a little bit of sugar. And then we need some bitterness on the back end to, as we were kind of talking about earlier, make you just want a little more of it, right? It's like finishing with the salty snack and like, oh man, that was good. It's making my mouth water. I very naturally want more of it. It has that same effect to me in a way that's powerful and can be lost on a lot of American palates and, North American palates, for lack of a better term.
0: Well, thank you so much for being here, Colby. We really appreciate it. Colby Howard from Bronca USA. Grab yourself your own emotional support pocket Fernet anytime you're at the store. But we really appreciate you being here. Thanks, Colby.
17: 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I appreciate y'all's time. Have a good rest of the day.
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1: This episode of Flavor Files is on one thing, bitter. We'll be doing some episodes in the future on sweet and umami and all of the other senses of taste, but it's all about bitter. And at this point, Tanner's going to talk about how chefs cook with bitter. But Tanner, this is a food show and a drink show, but it's not a recipe show.
0: It's not a recipe show. So what I'm hoping you get when you leave this segment is not, here's one dish I can make. I'm trying to teach you how to think about cooking, which enables you to cook all the time. So let's dive right in with bitter vegetables and greens.
1: All right.
0: So think Brussels sprouts, broccoli rabe, endive, one of my favorites. Radicchio, it's kind of looks like a cabbage a little bit. It's red. Endive, they look almost like little missiles. They're these just really cute little missiles.
1: Okay.
0: And so here's the thing. When it comes to bitter greens, what you need to do is try to help balance out the bitterness of it, and that's what's going to make them delicious. So one of the things you can do, blanching, super easy, is a great way to do it. Roasting them or browning them, those compounds, when you cook a bitter green, it helps break them down a little bit and release some of the bitter flavorings that are in there. The other is then to think about how to balance out all of these bitter components. Fat is a really good one. Olive oil, butter, bacon. Have you ever heard of bacon and Brussels sprouts before? There's a reason.
1: Yeah.
0: Cheese is another really great one. So you've got fat that's going to help catch. Yeah, catch sounds weird, but it's going to help like some of the bitter flavors that'll get like caught in the fat. It helps make it a little bit more palatable. Acid is going to be a really good one, right? This is going to help brighten it up. I said earlier, acid and bitterness are different flavors. So but a little bit of vinegar, you know, a little bit of lemon, those things help balance out your bitter greens. And then sweetness. Sweetness is the opposite of bitter, so obviously it's going to help. But just be aware, okay? When you take, if you're going to add sugar to your vegetables, remember, it's still a vegetable. It should still taste like a vegetable. So if you just cover it in sugar, it stops being a vegetable. Then it's candied vegetables, which well, aren't bad.
1: That's where they say sometimes, you know, when you go to a party and they have like a vegetable tray and then a really cool dip. And I always think, yeah, those pieces of vegetable are just a delivery service for the dip.
0: No, absolutely. Yeah. If you're eating raw broccoli tops, you're just trying to get ranch in your mouth. That's what you're actually going for. That's what you're doing here. But okay, so a couple of quick examples. Again, not recipes, but just ideas. Brussels sprouts, bacon, maybe a little brown sugar. Right? Okay. Super popular. Kind of glaze those, maybe a little molasses. You can do that with any bitter greens. Broccolini. If you've ever been to a steakhouse, I feel like every single steakhouse is grilled broccolini with chili olive oil. Right? It's like the side everywhere. But there's a reason it's good. You can also, you can sprinkle a little sugar on there. The best asparagus isn't that bitter, but I like to peel my asparagus and then sprinkle it with a little bit of sugar and salt before I roast it. And it's always so good that way. Radicchio, you can't have it as a salad, right? I said it's great to cook the greens. You don't have to cook the greens. They're actually great fresh. Radicchio is great this way. Endive is great this way. But then just make sure that the other components are balancing that out. So think like a blue cheese salad. Toast hazelnuts, blue cheese, little olive oil on there. Delicious. Absolutely fantastic. Endive also because it's a little missile shape. So when you peel the leaves, you get these cups. Those are perfect for putting something like chicken salad in there. Any kind of rich, you know, rich filling, basically, and eating it that way. The last one I'll mention, because this is a personal favorite of mine. Again, I don't really consider fennel that bitter. But when you have fennel, I love to poach fennel in cream and white chocolate. And it gets really, really soft. It starts to caramelize. And then you've got just the rich fattiness. You have the white chocolate. I've never seen any restaurant except for ours do this, But please, we are heading into fall. This is a perfect time. Please steal this idea and take credit for it at your personal kitchen table.
1: This sounds like the vegetable version of the triple triple coffee to me. But let's talk about okay. So let's talk about bitter citrus then.
0: So bitter citruses. So I mentioned grapefruit. Our guest Colby, he mentioned grapefruit. Grapefruit is like sort of like the perfect example of sour and bitter being mixed together. So what I love to think about is I mentioned previously that bitterness creates flavor. It creates complexity. It creates balance. If you think about it, if a grapefruit was just sour and then it had sugar, it would just be sweet and sour, which is not bad. Yep. You know, everybody likes to get some takeout sweet and sour. However, the citrus, the bitterness of the grapefruit is what makes a grapefruit so great. And so when you think about it in a cocktail, a Paloma, this is a cocktail where it's basically grapefruit, soda, and tequila. But the grapefruit makes the cocktail. A Hemingway Daiquiri, which is a daiquiri with a little bit of cherry and then grapefruit. The bitterness makes the cocktail. But same thing if you're going to add it to like a salad, right? If you've ever taken pieces of grapefruit and thrown them into a salad, maybe, I don't know, like a radicchio salad with like blue cheese or hazelnuts, for example, you can add some of that fruit and it adds this component to it. Yogurt. People love to have like yogurt and citrus first thing in the morning.
1: Right.
0: There you go. It's a little bit of like dairy. It's some richness that's helped balancing all of that out. Zest. Of course, be in mind, whenever you're zesting something, the colored part of the citrus is what you're trying to zest. The white part, it's called pith. That's what's bitter. So if you want to have a little bit of bitterness, if you want to bring that into the dish, help balance out some components, you can zest a little harsher and get some of that white pith in. If you don't want it, just a heads up, be careful.
1: Okay. And if you have yogurt and you have bitter citrus, that's a little bit country and a little bit rock and roll, as far as I'm concerned.
0: Well,
1: all right. Yeah. What about coffee and cacao? Is that how you pronounce it? Cacao?
0: Cacao. Yeah. So the cacao plant, that's what chocolate gets made out of, right? Obviously, it makes chocolate. But if you use it, you know, coffee is actually a really great thing for making savory foods, right? You can grill meat. You can rub it in coffee. You can grill the meat right with the coffee on there. You can also add it to sauces. It can add like some depth and complexity. You'll notice lots of times like barbecue sauces will actually have a little bit of coffee in them. Cacao, and then cacao, if you've ever had mole before, which is this dark Mexican sauce that's used a lot to make tacos, tamales, things like that. One of the secret ingredients, it's the only dish where tomatoes and chocolate are two very important things, and it works. I've never had another combination of chocolate and tomato do well, but it's great. It goes great with game, even chicken, rich meats, these types of things. You add them, they don't make it taste like dessert. So please, if you're thinking this sounds ridiculous, it doesn't. It adds like this complexity because of the bitterness. It brings it out. Another thing, you know, if you're doing coffee is chicory. Have you ever had chicory? Do you know what that is?
1: I know this much about it. It's not a substitute for coffee.
0: Well, some people would greatly disagree with you.
1: I know that.
0: So chicory is a plant, and it's you roast the roots and you can grind them up and you can add them to coffee. The reason it even comes up and is popular, the French grow a lot of chicory. They eat chicory. When they got cut off from coffee during the Napoleonic Wars, then they started using chicory as a substitute. Well, anyway, long time later, all these people who'd come from France, they'd heard about this story. They're then living in New Orleans. Civil War happens, and all of a sudden they get cut off from having coffee. So they say, well, we know what to do. And apparently what happened was they got so used to drinking it that way, kind of like, what did we say at the top of the episode? Your exposure to bitter makes you like it. So all these New Orleans people were drinking basically root coffee, not coffee.
1: Right.
0: But they got used to it, and now they like it. And if you go out in New Orleans, you'll get chicory coffee on purpose.
1: Let's quickly fit in here char and browning.
0: Well, anytime that you're cooking, you're going to have the potential to create bitterness. You know, we had a great guest a couple episodes ago talk about like when you're cooking meat, you have to be aware of it overcooking, of it charring. And what's interesting is a deep caramel flavor, these brown surfaces, it can create some of its own bitterness. So just be aware if you're going to roast some of these vegetables and thinking, well, Tanner told me if I roast it, it won't be bitter. I didn't say that. I said it'll cut the bitterness, make it a little more approachable. But if you go too far, you'll get a new type of bitterness entering the chat, and you're not going to like what you get. So just be aware anytime that you're roasting something, especially grilled radicchio is great. Grilled endives can be great, but especially the ones that look more like lettuces. You got to be careful on the grill. Pay attention.
1: All right. 10 quick questions about bitter as an ingredient to flavor coming up next in a short order cooking episode of Flavor Files. Stay with us.
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1: This episode of Flavor Files has been all about bitter, and we're going to continue with that on an edition of what we call Short Order Cooking, where I ask 10 or 10 quick questions, and he gives 10 quick answers in 10 minutes. And some of these questions we came up with because of this episode about bitter, but some of the questions we've been sent by people, and they just fit in today. So let's get going here. Why are bitter vegetables hard to cook?
0: They're not hard to cook. You're less experienced cooking them, so they feel hard. Blanching is the easiest way. If you're going to blanch, basically get a boiling pot of water, put your vegetables in there, cook them just a few minutes. You can Google depending which vegetable you have specifically, and then you're going to take them out and you're going to shock them in ice water. What this is going to do is leach a whole bunch of the bitter compounds out of it. It's going to really tame your vegetable. And then you put it in the cold water immediately. This is going to make it super green. That step's really important. Don't skip it. It makes it super green. And then you can come back, and when it's time to finally finish your meal, you can roast them, chop them up, put them in salad, whatever you're going to do. But blanching, If you can boil water, you can blanch, and you can enjoy bitter vegetables.
1: What new vegetable should we be eating?
0: Endives. Endives are so great. They're not a new vegetable, but they are a new vegetable to many people. So it's this little, sort of looks like a lettuce, but very tightly wrapped. They look like little torpedoes. They're absolutely delicious. They make great for lettuce cups. You can use them as a substitute. If you're going to make an hors d'oeuvre and you're going to put it on a Ritz cracker, think instead to the endive and give it an opportunity to make you happy.
1: Why are chefs burning food on purpose?
0: Okay, so I'm actually guilty of this. Burnt food is a trend right now. People like it. I have served in our restaurants burnt miso and burnt honey ice cream. Okay. What they're trying to do is you want to take something that has a lot of residual sugar and you want to caramelize it. That's natural. But you want to go even further. And because you're going to burn it, you're going to generate a little bit of this bitter compound, which is going to balance everything else out. For example, when I make burnt honey ice cream, the sugar in the honey being burnt helps it not be cloying, be so sweet once I add cream and sugar and all the other parts of ice cream. So it actually gives us complexity and balance. And that's why we're burning food. But it's not burning if you know what you're doing. You know, you can break a rule if you know how to follow them.
1: Well, very popular at the barbecue restaurant is the burnt ends.
0: Of course, burnt can be good in moderation.
1: Why are most desserts too sweet?
0: A lot of desserts are too sweet because people think sugar, sugar, sugar. They have to be a dessert. So one thing you need to think about when you're making desserts is, are people going to be able to eat a full serving of this? I'm sure you've had that experience. You get a dessert. Oh, it's so rich. And people kind of push back from the table. And nothing would make you more sad heading into holiday season than this dessert you worked so hard on. Here go all the pieces of it. All of it is served. Half of it gets eaten, or worse, and now you watch literally half of your work go into the trash can. So think when you're making desserts, is this going to be so rich that people can't have a whole serving? And if it is, if that's the dessert you want to make, then think about making your serving size smaller. Or think about ways to incorporate bitterness or acid or other flavors that balance it out so it's satisfying and it's just enough sugar to make you happy, but not so much that you can't finish.
1: Should more sandwiches feature coleslaw?
0: Yes. Coleslaw, I don't actually like coleslaw the way most people think of it. What I don't like about like traditional coleslaw is like mayonnaise and often like flavorless shredded vegetables. That we don't need. No sandwiches should feature that. What they should feature is think about like a Reuben sandwich. Having the cabbage, having like the Thousand Island helps make the sandwich work because you're eating a whole bunch of beef. And it's rich. And especially if you're having a sandwich that's like smoky, you need something that kind of like freshens it up, that gives you some acid, that cuts through it. So more sandwiches should have an acidic, slightly bitter vegetable. What a great question for this episode.
1: All right. Well, then what about this one? What are hops and why do so many people think it makes beer gross?
0: Okay. I want to clarify. The question was WTF are hops and why do they make beer gross?
1: All right. I read it differently.
0: And we appreciate you sending that question in at flavorfiles.com. You can send any questions in and we oftentimes write back responses or collect them up to answer them here. Okay. So hop is a plant and it grows and they look like little baby green pine cones. And what hops are great at is they're very bitter and the bitterness helps stop bacteria from growing. So people started making beer with hops because beer is very sweet. There's a lot of sugar in it. It's a liquid. You're fermenting it, so it's open. By adding hops to it, bacteria couldn't get into that sugar and spoil the whole beer. So when you were shipping beer, that was really important because it would need to go long distances without going bad. Adding hops helps it stay good. It also adds a bitter flavor. So I'm guessing whoever wrote this question does not like IPA. They do not like hoppy beers. Some people really do.
1: So you open up a recipe and you go, oh, I don't like that ingredient. Can you leave it out?
0: You can leave an ingredient out, but you have to think about the fact that every ingredient in a recipe has a job. It's doing something there. And so you need to think about the fact, especially if it's a bitter type of ingredient, I don't like this vegetable specifically. You need to think about the fact that why don't you like it? Okay, then how will I substitute the rest of the recipe to account for that? For example, I don't want to eat tomatoes because I don't like tomatoes. All right, but tomatoes, they do have sugar, but they're also acidic. They also have a really good texture. I guess if you don't like them, you don't like it. But they have this texture that's really important. So you need to think about, how am I going to make this dish so that it's balanced, it doesn't become too sweet or too fatty or too rich because I took something out. And definitely don't do this thing people do. If you look up baking recipes online, lots of times in the comments, people will say, I didn't have three eggs, so instead I used two bananas. Didn't work.
1: Note to everyone else, can't replace eggs with bananas.
0: Right, okay, like, you got to think about this. Think about it a little bit.
1: Why does mustard make meat and cheese taste better?
0: By the way, watching this on YouTube or listening to it on the radio, you can always check out wherever you get podcasts. We have an entire episode all about spicy condiments. If we're going to keep answering sandwich questions, just go check out that episode. We answer so many. But mustard is really great. So mustard, when it's made from mustard seeds, you can't eat mustard leaves, by the way. Mustard leaves are also great on sandwiches. They're great for salads. But the mustard seeds, you know, when you create a mustard out of them, they get spicy. They have this acidity. And so what they're doing is they're sort of balancing out the fattiness, the richness. They're also a little bit bitter. And so that bitterness helps balance out meat and cheese, because cheese is just rich. It can have great flavor. It's awesome. But it's just rich. And mustard helps balance everything out and make a better sandwich overall.
1: Okay, well, the whole episode has been about bitter. So let's explain here, or you explain, bitters. And by the way, they sit on my shelf a long time. Did they go bad?
0: So if you have bitters sitting at your house, bitters cannot go bad. They're literally designed to survive nuclear winter. So you don't need to worry about them going bad, okay? There's two types of bitters. There's binding bitters and there's lifting bitters. If you have like dark purpley colored bitters, you use them for old fashions, those are binding bitters. So that is a collection of roots, barks, herbs, spices, all these kinds of things extracted into alcohol. And what they do is they help bring a cocktail together. They help take things that don't necessarily get along, or like even just whiskey, a little sugar, a little orange peel, the bitters kind of just bind the flavors together. If you have bitters that are more colorless, those are lifting bitters, things like grapefruit bitters, lemon bitters, peach bitters. They make all kinds. Those are designed to sort of like lift up the flavor profile and highlight it. Now, if you have a lot and you're trying to get rid of them, again, they're not going to go bad, but you can't cook with them. I've made a lot of chocolate pudding with Angostura bitters in there, and you get this like really wonderful rich flavor that balances out all the chocolate and the sugar.
1: Okay, and our 10th question, why is my expensive olive oil bitter?
0: Awesome question. If you bought an expensive bottle of olive oil, tried it, and it was bitter, you got good olive oil. We've talked about counterfeit olive oil on the show before, but good olive oil is really fresh. It's very fresh, and so it has the flavor of the actual fruit. And olives that are on the tree that are ripe, they're green. And green foods, you know, think about underripe fruit, they tend to have like a pepperiness to them. They have a little bitterness. And that flavor profile is the olives. So this means you got olive oil that was fresh pressed, that's really good quality, that tastes really great. Maybe if you don't like the taste, that's too bad. But if your olive oil doesn't taste like anything, you might have old olive oil, cheap olive oil, or fake olive oil.
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22: From the National Newsroom of the Canadian Press, I'm John Kennedy. The family of a BC man who went missing after devastating floods in Nepal say they're desperately waiting for news that he and his wife are safe. Duval and Megus Shah were on a spiritual trip near the Nepal-Tibet border when the flooding had struck. The death toll in Nepal and Tibet has reached 667, while nearly 3,000 people are still missing. Canada says one of 32 missing civilians and permanent residents has now been found safe. Ottawa has pledged $5 million in emergency aid to support the country, while more than 3,700 people have been rescued in Nepal. New Statistics Canada data has some economists saying I told you so about recession talk earlier this year. StatCan's latest report shows strong Q2 growth, including revision to the previous quarter's GDP data. BMO chief economist Doug Porter says that should mark the end of any recession talk for now.
23: So I really want to pound the table here and just say that all that talk about a technical recession 3 months ago has been washed away from history. I actually said at the time, don't read too much into this. First of all, it was a microscopic decline in the first quarter initially. And I said at the time, it could be revised away quite easily.
22: Canada's economy rebounded with a solid 3.3% annualized growth in the second quarter, the fastest pace in more than 3 years. Ontario Premier Doug Ford unveiled a Lake Ontario sign at a park on the shores of the Great Lake today, 2 days after U.S. President Donald Trump signed an executive order to change the name of the lake to Lake America.
24: The words "now and always" feature below the lake's name on the large blue sign at 50 Point Conservation Area in Hamilton. Ford says he wants to send a message to Trump that Canadians are resilient and strong and, quote, "we will never, ever back down from a bully." Ford and Trump traded personal insults in interviews and social media posts over the past week after Canada-U.S. trade talks broke down and the U.S. imposed 50% tariffs on about $28 billion of Canadian goods. The federal government has responded with 15 to 50% tariffs on hundreds of U.S. products set to take effect September 8th. Lisa Laporte, The Canadian Press.
22: More than a quarter of a million voting-age Icelanders are deciding if they should resume the long-stalled negotiations to join the European Union. It comes as U.S. President Donald Trump repeatedly threatens to take over the northern Atlantic nation of Greenland. Prime Minister Kristjan Frostlandottir cast her ballot on a yes or no referendum, pointing to the country that is still in the European Economic Area, no matter the outcome.
25: And even if this is a yes, we will be part of the EEA because we'll have to see what a negotiation or accession deal looks like. So the process will be long if it's a yes, but we will be fine also if it's a no.
22: Over 20% of the voting population have already cast early ballots. This is the Canadian Press. In sports, the Toronto Blue Jays are gaining ground on Cleveland in the race for the final wild card spot in the American League. Toronto came back for a 4-3 win over Seattle today, and the Jays moved a game and a half behind the Guardians, who dropped an 8-3 decision to Kansas City. Buck Martinez was inducted into the Blue Jays' new Hall of Excellence before the game. An exciting finish in Calgary. Dedrick Mills ran for a 49-yard touchdown with 29 seconds left in the game to lead the Stampeders to a 28-23 win over the Hamilton Tiger Cats.
2: The Toronto Argonauts are in Saskatchewan for the late game in the CFL. U.S. President Donald Trump says he will attend the President's Cup matches next month near Chicago as their honorary chairman. This marks the second year in a row that Trump will be at a Premier Golf tournament. All three Canadian teams in Major League Soccer are in action tonight, with Toronto FC welcoming New York City FC and CF Montreal on the road at Inter Miami. The Vancouver Whitecaps are playing Sporting Kansas City. From the Canadian Press, I'm John Kennedy.
3: With talk of a trade war and a referendum, the stakes couldn't be higher.
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0: Her to risk her career for her marriage to Tom Cruise. When should love trump professional ambition? Plus, actor Ben McKenzie tells us why he turned investigator to pull back the curtain on the crypto industry. 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
1: Thank you so much. Have a seat. Have a seat. Wow. That is August summer energy. Keep that going. We'd like to welcome back to the panel actor and comedian Tom Hearn.
2: Hello.
3: It feels like the summer in here.
1: Yes, it does. It does. Okay, well, if we remember, there was this movie that kind of made a summer a little while back. Remember the Barbie movie? Well, we're actually talking now about a Barbie movie crisis because reports are that the sequel to Greta Gerwig's massively successful film, it's in jeopardy, guys. Yeah, according to the New York Times, high salary demands are a major factor. Like, for example, Ryan Gosling alone is asking for $20 million for this film. Turns out life in plastic isn't fantastic. True. If you guys remember, though, the original movie, if you didn't know, made more than $1.4 billion at the global box office. Mm-hmm. So is this news now ruining the Barbie magic for any of you? What about you, Tom?
3: It's not ruining the magic for me, but this whole story does feel like the plot to Barbie 2. You have a group of women asking to be paid what they are worth, and a powerful man is being like, maybe you should have a little bit less.
1: Yeah.
3: And like, here's the thing. I support Barbie getting everything that she wants. Barbie knows her worth. Mm. Barbie's had over 200 jobs. Barbie's been a doctor. Barbie's been a president. Yeah. Barbie's been a mermaid. Give Barbie her money. I do kind of, though, there is like the butt of it all of like, we are talking about massive numbers here. We're talking about $20 million, $50 million, but this is a movie that made $1.4 billion. So yeah. I understand these writers, these directors, and the two lead actors seeking more money on that back end. And at the end of the day, if they can't make a deal with Ryan, there's another Canadian who could play for it.
4: I love the way you threw that out there.
3: I'll do it for $15 million.
5: Excellent point. This does feel like so on brand for the Barbie that Greta Gerwig, you know, created. She wrote and directed, co-wrote and directed that first film. So it feels like the real stars of that first film are just asking for a cut of the pie, so to speak.
1: Yeah.
5: And Warner Brothers is like $20 million is actually Ryan Gosling's going rate. Like that for any movie.
4: It sounds crazy to us, but that's normal.
5: It does sound crazy, but that's normal. So they're just asking for what they deserve.
3: Well, and this is a company that's also buying up other media. They're buying up HBO. They're buying all this stuff. Yeah. They have the money to make this happen, and they're just choosing not to.
4: And just to put things into context, this is not a weird story. This happens all the time. There are lots of movies that came out as a one-off, did extremely well, and therefore there was a sequel. Top Gun Maverick. Devil Wears Prada, Black Panther, Joker, The Hangover, Get Out. And guess what? All of those people who are part of that first project, when there was a second project, they got what they asked for. So what is the problem
5: that's
4: with this particular project? And I don't want to be a conspiracy theorist because that's not what we're supposed to do here.
3: But I'm wondering
4: if this current administration that's not really keen on women having a voice is like, and you know, all the big people who are in charge of these studios are friends with that said president, or maybe they're not keen on having a very successful woman where women, a successful movie where women have their own voice. Maybe they're like, let's squash that project. Let's make it as challenging as possible for them to release a second one. Because you know that administration's going to kind of be mentioned. You know they're going to weave that into it, right?
5: Warner Brothers needs Barbie more than Barbie needs Warner Brothers.
3: Absolutely.
5: Because Barbie was their most successful film to date.
4: So then why is
5: their last few films they didn't earn back what they actually
1: got to make. What makes me laugh about this is there are lesser films that got sequels.
5: Yes. Mm.
1: Guys, there's a Happy Gilmore two, okay? There is a Happy Gilmore 2. Guess how many Jackass movies there are?
3: Like six?
1: Six Jackass movies.
5: But those are really good.
3: Are they? And they star men, so they get whatever they want.
1: That's what I'm saying.
3: Yes.
1: The first Happy Gilmore movie made $41 million at the box office. You know what? Barbie sneezed and made $40 million.
3: Yeah.
1: And you're not, you're questioning, and to the question of you have to have this original cast, of course you do. They're on a deadline. So they lose, Warner Brothers,

0: Brothers loses the rights to make a sequel this December.
1: Wow.
0: If they do not cut a deal with this cast, all the rights go back to Mattel, and Mattel cannot touch anything that has Greta Gerwig's fingerprint on it, including the cast, including Greta. So the clock is ticking. Warner Brothers, if you don't secure this, you donezo. Yeah. You're donezo.
2: So many more questions.
0: Yeah.
3: Anyway.
2: Yeah.
3: Our next topic comes from a viewer. Mm. So Sandra wrote, "Dear ladies, some of my coworkers
0: and
3: have
0: you too, Tom.
1: Yeah, okay. That's okay.
3: They have a habit of taking their shoes off and walking around the office, including the washroom, barefoot. Should I confront them?" So what do we, how are we gonna help out Sandra?
2: You know what? I just love everybody's disgusted face to like the bathroom. Oh my goodness. Well, you know what? I would, I hope that I would say something, but I would say it in a loving way and more, make it less about my disgust and more about my, more about the care. It's like, you know, the bathroom is a very dirty place with a lot of bacteria there. So you should probably just put on your shoes because I don't want you to get sick because we need you here at work. Like I would kind of wrap it in like a compliment instead of going, my God. They never wash the floors.
1: No.
3: Yeah.
2: How would you guys handle it?
1: Listen, I'm a little different than you.
2: Okay,
1: listen, if I see somebody walk around the office with their bare feet, I'm not going head to head. We're going toe to toe, honey.
2: Ew.
1: Like me. It's disgusting.
3: Oh, what do you mean?
1: This is, I'm gonna call them out on it. Oh, I couldn't imagine.
2: Like how though?
1: Just you're sick. No. But I couldn't imagine taking a coworker seriously while they're like gripping the carpet with their toes while we're having a meeting. And this it makes me feel like this is just a ploy to get back to like working from home. Like, is this like their method to be like, I want to work from home where I can be naked?
3: It just reminded
2: the
3: me of Die Hard when you said, remember making fists with your toes? Fists with your toes? So maybe there's a mental health component to it. Listen, I could not say anything, but I think my face would say everything
2: Feeling. Okay, wait, give me, give me the face. Give me the face. Hey, we're starting our meeting, Jess. We're starting our meeting, Jess. I have some ideas for our next project. What are your thoughts?
3: You're making me feel a little different because those are really nice feet.
1: And they're lotioned up. Yeah.
2: No, now you're making it weird. Now you're making it weird.
0: The thing I was going to say, it's like, here's the thing. Not that I'm saying this is okay, but there are some people that I know. Oh my God, Tommy. Your feet are fine, and in fact, your feet look so good. They're better than some people's hands, where I know you have not washed your hands after you did your business.
1: That's true.
0: I am much more weary of doorknobs than I am of even the table where Andrea's feet were any day of the week.
3: Your fingers are nice too, man.
0: Okay.
1: I'm not coming back after the break. I'm not coming back.
3: So
0: I have to throw to break now. I'm sorry if you're eating your lunch watching the show right now, as so many of you do. Hopefully that stays down the hatch. Okay, everybody, after the break, we'll get it together, I promise. And then one man, he wants to know, how does he come out to his family as a motorcyclist? Going today. We'll be back after this.
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3: 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Your hosts, Melissa Grello, Andrea Bain, and Jess Allen are back now alongside special guest, actor and comedian Tom Hearn. Andrea, take it away.
4: Let's dive right into our next topic. A man in his late 30s wrote to the Washington Post for advice on how to tell his anxious mother that he's become a motorcyclist. And he said it's become an important part of who he is. And when he told his wife, she just warned him about not making a fool out of himself. So the question is, how would you react to a loved one making a big lifestyle change later on in life? How do we react to it?
5: Yeah.
4: You don't really... Okay.
5: What are you
6: doing? Okay, well, okay. He spent years hiding his leathers from his mother. As a gay man, I've seen this movie before. Listen, we're talking about riding a motorcycle here, people. You want to talk about coming out? Like, it's very interesting that he's, like, so wound up about what his mother is going to think at the age of 40 that he's going to be riding a motorcycle. Like, listen, I get it. It can be dangerous. You got to look good in the chaps. But, yeah. I mean, I don't really understand why he's more hung up on what his mother thinks than what his wife thinks.
5: Oh, that's a good point.
6: Because she very clearly said, don't look like a fool. I don't really understand why this is such a big deal. I think it comes back to, like, this idea of looking at everything, like, in a binary. Like, I was nerdy, and now I ride the motorcycle. And it's like, you know, if you can't make that leap from, like, being nerdy to motorcycle, it's like, how are you going to have those, like, more in-depth conversations when you actually make a change that is really important?
5: That's a good point. I want to talk about that because I think it makes a difference. Like, I don't get what this guy's hang-ups are. I think he needs a therapist and his motorcycle chaps.
6: That's right.
5: But I think for me, I think we need to normalize. I'll speak as a woman, but I think we need to normalize. You're going to have different iterations of yourself as you go through life. And in fact, especially as a woman who just turned 49, when your priorities start to shift, so maybe the kids get older, maybe they're in university, maybe they're out of the house, and you finally get to prioritize yourself, I think we need to normalize huge life transitions and maybe finally going for that thing that you've always wanted to do. And in fact, it's not just a good thing. It's actually good for your body. It's good for your brain. Mm-hmm. Longevity researchers say, try something new as you get older. This is good stuff for your brain.
6: Totally.
5: And explore all the things you've always wanted to, because you were too busy taking care of everybody else before.
4: Interesting.
7: I don't know. I always think of, I don't know about you guys, but did you ever know someone, like, between high school and university, they went away for the summer, and then all of a sudden they came back and they were a goth? Yeah. Do you know what I mean? Like, their entire being.
4: We all have that friend,
7: And do you know what? No, like, you maybe sort of were like, okay, I guess that's who we are now. But I feel like we all have that window where that is allowed or that is acceptable to do, because you're going in from, like, a small pool to a bigger pool where a lot of people don't know you. But so it just seems more natural. But if Simon were to come home in full leather years at 42,
5: yeah, maybe.
7: But, like, I would also be deeply, deeply concerned.
6: Yeah. And you tell him to stop hanging out with me?
7: Yeah!
4: I hear what you're saying. It feels like in your teens, there's a lot more wiggle room for you to change who you are, and no one really says anything. They just allow you that freedom. Whereas if you're 40, people are like, what are you doing? Yeah. But I will say this much. I'm at the stage of life where a lot of my girlfriends are getting divorced. And I'm seeing a lot of these changes. And it could be anything from changing their hair color to diving into a hobby that becomes their whole life. Or they're turning into the triple L, which is a late in life lesbian. So there's a lot of changes. But again, to your point, like, this is like you evolve. You go through different stages and you evolve. And I think our friends and family, we are the people who have to treat them with kindness and be like, I see you're going
5: That's
4: through a different
5: true.
4: Stage.
6: Totally.
4: If That's it's a true. Motorcycle, sure. If it's a hairdo, if it's a new lesbian lover, we're all here for it. We love you.
6: I love it all.
7: Hey, how about this? If you're planning a fancy wedding this year, you'll want to get in on this chat. Someone wrote to Miss Manners to say that in this economy, a black tie dress code should be reserved for a wedding with very affluent guests. So is the idea of a black tie wedding outdated?
4: No. Right?
5: Thank you, audience. Yes. Thank you. I think they're conflating things that don't have to be conflated. Black tie doesn't necessarily mean it has to be expensive, does it?
6: No.
5: Like, I think a good friend of mine, Aaliyah Jasmine, she's been on the show before, and she's been doing... Oh, you know Aaliyah Jasmine. So, for years, in the spirit of sustainability, she's been showing how you can dress designer for very little money by thrifting, and she looks expensive.
6: Yes.
5: So, I think... Now, I can't say... Sometimes people think money can buy you style. We know that's not true.
4: That's
5: no.
4: Definitely
5: so I don't
4: true.
5: Think you should put together black tie equals money. You can look expensive and spend very, very little.
7: I actually disagree. I understand this guy's gripe.
4: Okay.
7: Because it's the specificity. If you're going to a wedding and it doesn't say formal, it doesn't say evening wear, it doesn't say, like, bring your fanciest foot forward. It says black tie.
4: Okay.
7: Black tie for a man means a tuxedo. And we don't live in Downton Abbey where men can go ask their butler to get out their tuxedo. Tuxedos, even to rent one, you're talking $400 to $600 plus you have to have it.
6: That's not sure, but the thing is like speaking specifically to men's fashion, like men's fashion hasn't changed in like 100 years.
5: That's true.
6: So
5: thank
6: like
5: you.
6: It's especially men's formal wear has not changed. So like as long as that jacket closes and it doesn't smell like the last wedding you're at,
7: put it on. But how do you
4: No.
6: Do I own a tuxedo?
4: Here's the deal. Any of you who don't have a tuxedo, the fact that a man is griping about this, I think is bothering me the most. Because ladies, you know how expensive things are. And it's like, all you really need, sir, is a black suit. And you can go to any cheap store and get a tuxedo shirt and the bow tie. And boom.
7: That's not a tuxedo.
4: Yeah, but you know what? You'll pass. No one's going to kick you out of that
6: tuxedo t-shirt.
4: Whereas as a woman, if I show up in a red dress and the whole bit, I can't re-wear that dress to the next function. Because they'll be like, oh, she wore that red dress. She must be broke.
7: Oh.
4: Men have leeway. Just change the shirt and tie and you're good.
7: I'm going to be the dancers right now.
4: But
7: a tuxedo, if your hosts of a wedding are specific enough to say black tie, you think you could show up with like an Amazon tuxedo ill-fitting
4: Yes.
7: No, if they're making that
6: kicked
4: out,
6: but the,
4: you're going
6: to
4: fit
6: think
4: it.
6: The thing like, to remember is like, you can get a cheap one from Amazon. It's all about tailoring. And tailoring is cheap. So if you take it in to get tailored, I was just at a wedding in the UK, shout out Erica and Ollie, and they were so sweet. And what they decided to do is they had a very fancy wedding, but all they did is they just gave a color palette and said, everybody just live within this world. Yeah. And I think that's very nice. And everybody
7: like
6: was so fancy and so elegant. And I was like, this is black tie to me.
7: Nice.
4: Downton Abbey.
5: Okay, here's the question. How would you react if your fiancé said, honey, let's go halvesies on your engagement ring? A woman wrote to Carolyn Hacks saying their fiancé makes pretty good money and all she wants is a $900. I think she's missing a zero.
6: Yeah.
5: All she wants is a $900 engagement ring.
4: For
5: he is saying, I want to split that. So $450, $450. Tom? Splitting the cost?
6: Okay, let's just go with me here for a second.
5: Yeah.
6: Okay, just say yes. Okay, Mel?
5: Yes?
6: Will you marry me?
5: Yes.
6: I take Cash App, I take check, I take e-transfer.
4: Yeah.
6: Absolutely not, okay? This woman, yeah, right? This woman is saying that he makes good money, but he's skipping the proposal. He wants a tiny wedding. He wants a split the cost of a $900 ring. Mm-hmm. Ma'am, I don't believe he makes good money.
7: That's
6: very cheap.
5: Yeah.
6: Like, I get the idea of couples splitting expenses and things like that. I have actually a friend who she proposed to her fiance.
5: Uh-huh.
6: So she bought him.
5: Is it a mixed gender?
6: And she bought the ring for him. Mm. And she proposed because she was the one doing the proposal. So I believe the person doing the proposal should buy the ring. And then the gentleman bought her a ring anyways. So, like, that's the best of both worlds. Everybody's getting a ring.
4: Yeah, everybody got a ring out of it.
5: Okay, I'll play devil's advocate just because somebody has to.
6: Okay.
5: Listen, if you look at the tradition of what the engagement ring was back in the Roman times, it was, I am man, you are woman, you are my property. This is what they sounded like in ancient Rome.
6: Very good,
5: very good.
6: Roman accent, by the way.
5: Apparently Rome was Russia. Anyway, so the point was, back then, it was a mark. I claim you, you are my property. Not very feminist, no. Right? And then it evolved, and it was like, now I want to show you I love you, and so I'm going to give you a ring to prove how much I can take care of you financially, right?
6: Yeah.
5: But now if we can take one more step forward, again, playing devil's advocate, if you want to prove to me that you can afford this, save the money for the engagement ring. I'm not going halvesies. You put the down payment on the house.
6: Ooh.
5: Now we're talking. So I just think things have evolved. If I was to get married again, I wouldn't even want an engagement ring. I would say, babe, use that money for something else.
6: Yeah. I still want the ring.
4: Oh, but yeah. I'm like, speak for yourself. I still want the ring. I just feel like, you know what, as a resident single person here, I just feel like, I know we keep talking about feminism and equality, but I'm seeing something that's happening every single time we have these conversations. Okay, first we're talking about the first date. Now everybody is supposed to go 50-50. Now you're not supposed to open the door for me because that's not feminist. Now you're not supposed to pull out the chair because that's not, I'm supposed to pull out my own chair. And now you want me to go halvesies on the ring. That you're going to be on bended knee asking me for my hand in proposal. And it's like, and then we wonder why a lot of women are choosing not to get married. What's in it for me? Because there's nothing on the other side telling men, okay, well, you don't have to do this. You will still expect me to have sex with you, make your babies, make your muffins that your mom taught me how to make on a Sunday. You still have all those expectations of me.
6: Polishes
4: all of
6: leather.
4: That's still in place. Yeah. We're never having a discussion about what the men can pull back on. But we're having a lot of discussions about what women have to get. It's like, oh, well, now you have to pay for half the day. Now you got to pull out your own chair. And now you want me to pay? Baby, okay. There's maybe, easier ways to break up with me. I'm telling you that right now.
7: Fair enough.
4: Telling you that right now.
7: Can I give a proposal? Can I propose
5: yes.
7: to you?
5: Yes.
4: What's it going to cost me? What's it going to cost me?
7: Let's say a scenario. Let's say Simon and I are on vacation and we're in Athens and we see like this beautiful gold ring and we look at it and he's like, oh my God, this is your ring. Like, this is so perfect for you. Mm-hmm. I'm like, oh my God, yes it is. Mm-hmm. And then we look at the price tag and it's $5,000. And he's like, Jess, I don't make a lot of money right now. He's financially not great. Mm-hmm. I do make money right now. And if he said, I could afford $2,500, like, would you like, you know, like mm-hmm. if he didn't ask, but, and I said, well, why don't we split it and we can get this beautiful ring together and it represents something
6: but
7: beautiful.
6: How
7: that's
6: long
7: a
6: have you,
7: nice situation.
6: I think that's a conversation that you have when you've been with somebody for a long time.
4: For 20-something years.
7: For 20-something years,
6: yeah.
7: Yes.
6: So I think it's a little...
4: And you have all these other, you have a home together, you have a full life together.
7: Are people really, like, is this really a popular thing still where a man will go down on a knee and be like,
5: yes.
7: Will you marry?
5: Yes.
7: Really?
5: It is.
7: Yes. I'm out of the times, guys. I'm out of the times.
5: I think my only other counter proposal is if we're going to keep the ring, and because you said that comes with expectations of what I'm supposed to give you as a wife, then we give them, men, bedazzled brooms and mops and say, here's my expectation when we get married.
4: Oh, we already know how that's going to go.
5: Tom.
6: Yeah.
5: We love having you here. Thanks for coming back.
4: That was so much fun.
6: What a time. So fun.
5: Thank you for coming. Thank you.
6: Anytime.
3: 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We'll tell you what she revealed when we get back. Stay with us.
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3: 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Your hosts, Melissa Grello, Andrea Bain, and Jess Allen are back now alongside another special guest, TV host and writer Teddy Wilson. Jess, take it away.
7: Nicole Kidman says she was warned about marrying Tom Cruise, but she didn't care. Mm. So in a new video with British Vogue, the actress said when she was 22, the two fell madly in love, head over heels for each other. And people said, though, that the marriage would hurt her career. She said she was willing to throw it all away for love. So here's the question. Does this hierarchy of love over career make sense to you? Can you relate to it at all?
4: No. Right? Okay, good. You know what? It just sounds even so foreign to hear, like, oh, just throw your career away just for love. And I think it's for... I feel this way for several reasons. First of all, I've always been very ambitious. I didn't stumble into this career. I worked very hard to get here. And I was always on a mission to get here. I also, growing up, did not have any women in my family who had thrown away their careers for love. If anything, they cautioned me about doing that. They're like, people change their mind, and you don't want to be left stranded without any financial means because you put all your trust in this one person. Now, that being said, I understand that there are certain relationships or certain kind of love affairs that are so strong that it would make a person think, you know what, maybe it's okay for me to walk away from this career because I love this person that much. Which brings me to my simple truth. I have just never met anybody who I would even consider walking away from everything that I've built to be with them out of love. Maybe he's out there. I highly doubt it. But I don't want to make the women who made that choice feel like they weren't ambitious or they're foolish women. It's just, it didn't happen for me, so I just don't understand it.
7: Do you know what? I actually can understand it. There was a period of my life, maybe a 10-year stretch, where I didn't really have a career. I wasn't in love with anyone. And if I had found love, and like a Tom Cruise-like character, and the deal was like, oh, you don't have to have a job, you get to live in a mansion, travel the world, and maybe do some like e-reader Scientology tests now and then, I would have been like, yes,
4: signed up! E-reader Scientology tests? Oh my God.
6: Yeah, the thing.
7: I think the majority of people, like, we are very, very lucky up here to be in careers that we love, but I don't know if the majority of the world can be like, yeah, my career is my everything. Most people are just working. The weekend.
20: Do you think that that's why the trad wife movement has kind of exploded a little bit?
7: It's possible.
4: Yeah.
7: That's a good take.
20: What do you think about women giving up their careers?
6: I think it's great. No, I'm just kidding. I'm kidding, for the record. I'm just getting a cheap laugh. Here's the thing. I get the idea. I'm kind of like you. I get the idea of being swept up by young love, but it makes me sad, and it makes me sad because I believe strongly in love, but I do not believe in the one. I believe in that there is many the ones for all of us, and if we find one, I've found one of my the ones in my life. If you find one, you're very fortunate. But here's the thing. Given I believe that there are many the ones for everybody, just pick a the one that doesn't require you to subsume or jeopardize your career that you've worked really hard for. And if it does require that, and if they want that, that's okay. They can go find a one that'll do that, and you go find another the one.
20: Yeah.
6: That's what I think.
20: You know,
6: it makes me
20: funny?
6: Sad. It makes me kind of sad.
20: This was a long time ago. Remember when they were first married?
6: Yeah.
20: This is ages ago, because now with the theme of like power coupling in Hollywood, you actually see people trying to find other people so that they can power couple. The
4: match
20: your equal.
4: Yeah. Match
20: equal, so
4: baby.
20: It's interesting. Cool. Now, she was 22 or something at the time, so she wasn't the Nicole Kidman that we know today.
6: Yes, yeah.
20: And had she thrown away her career, it wouldn't be the Nicole Kidman that we know and love today.
6: Yeah. Mm-hmm.
20: What I will say about this is, obviously, I echo what everybody here says. We have not spent generations trying to raise our girls and our daughters to be more dependent on men. We've been doing the opposite, like, which is be independent. But, you know, because the reality is so real. Everybody knows what the mommy penalty is in the workforce. Never mind throwing away your career. Even if you have a career, even stepping away to just have children, you are dinged. You are less likely to have the same salary as somebody who didn't leave to have children. You are less likely to be promoted. You are less likely to move up the corporate ladder. You have skill gaps that it takes forever, if ever, for you to fill. Like, there's a mommy penalty. Never mind completely eschewing trying to chase a career in the first place. I have a daughter, and I'm going to be like, girl, every dollar you make is yours for you.
6: Yeah.
20: For you. That's it. That's a way to...
6: I love it. All right, well, from movie stars to movie theaters, have we forgotten how to behave when we go to the movies? What do you think? A little polarized there. Well, a Toronto Star reporter says that as box office numbers have gone up, and they've gone way up, so have complaints about people talking loudly, scrolling compulsively, and having their feet up on the seat. So has movie theater behavior and etiquette, has it gotten worse? What do you think, Mel?
20: Yeah.
4: guys think so, huh?
6: Yeah.
20: So here's the thing. I sadly don't really go to the movies a whole lot anymore, but I did go out last week to watch the new Spider-Man movie.
6: Ooh.
20: And it was amazing.
6: You liked it? Yeah.
20: Loved the movie. Cool. The theater was packed, and I almost became that lady. Go on.
4: What do you mean, who's that lady?
20: So here we are watching the movie. It's a great movie. It's compelling. There's no reason to ever turn away. And I see two bright screens. And they're bright when it's a dark theater.
4: Yeah.
20: It's like your eye immediately goes to it. And I'm like, is she watching TikTok?
7: No.
4: Oh.
20: I could see the whole screen. I'm like, she's watching TikTok. Wait.
4: Wow.
20: 2 seconds later, two rows in front of her, and they're all lower. So the eye automatically gets drawn.
4: Yeah.
20: And
6: was it a good video, though?
4: Teddy.
20: The point is, it's Spider-Man, and he's this big. So I almost, and I said, Ryan, stop me now. I'm going to become that lady. Thank God each of their partners eventually said, put that away.
6: Good.
20: Otherwise, if you were in Theater 17 at the VIP Queensway in Etobicoke, you would have heard Melissa saying, put your phone away!
6: And they'd be like, hey, that's that lady from the TV.
4: That's that lady from the social. social.
6: That's that lady from the TV
4: and then
6: program.
4: You would have ended up on TikTok.
7: Yes,
4: and then you would have ended up on TikTok.
7: I'm sad to hear that you had the experience, because the last two times I went to a movie, I had really good experiences.
6: Okay. Mm.
7: And one of those movies was the new Jackass movie, which makes me feel like that gave you, like, an excuse to behave really,
4: yes,
7: really
4: it's
7: poorly.
4: It's the Jackass movie.
0: I mean, it's right in the title.
4: Yeah.
7: It's right in the title.
0: Right in the title.
7: No one behaved poorly. Everyone was so well-behaved.
4: Oh.
7: But I also do wonder if it's also because movies are so loud, right?
6: Yeah, that's
4: oh.
6: true.
4: Oh.
7: Notice that?
20: Very
7: that,
20: loud,
7: like,
20: yes.
7: I need noise-canceling headphones yep. just to watch the movie. So if anyone was misbehaving, I wouldn't be able to hear it anyway.
4: Okay.
7: Because the movies are so noisy.
4: Well, here's the deal. I feel like this is a little bit of old people complaining because...
7: Sorry. Okay.
4: I remember.
7: What are you saying?
4: Remember yourself when you were younger and you would go to the movies with your friends. I went at least five people deep every time I went to the movies when I was in high school.
0: Well,
4: I don't remember exactly how we behaved, but I doubt we were very well behaved. I doubt we didn't pick a seat. I doubt we didn't scream. I doubt we weren't whispering and making out. So I
7: but
4: feel
7: we didn't
4: like.
7: Have phones.
4: Right?
7: We didn't have phones.
4: I feel like I'm not going to like knock this generation. I think every generation did the same thing. The phones are an added nuisance. But what I do is if I want to see Spider-Man, I'm not going Friday evening when it comes out, because I already know that phone person who's going to scroll through TikTok is there. So I'll go Sunday morning, because I know she ain't
7: That's
4: getting up that
7: smart.
4: Early. So I do that. I go on
7: That's
4: the off
7: nice
4: times
7: hack.
4: To avoid those people who annoy me.
7: That's great.
4: That's my hack.
7: Yeah, because she slept in because she was scrolling all night.
4: Yeah, exactly. She's not getting up early.
21: 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Don't miss it.
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5: Welcome back. That was a look at the new documentary, Everyone is Lying to You for Money, where Ben McKenzie does a deep dive into the world of cryptocurrency.
15: Well, this doc comes off the heels of his New York best-selling book, Easy Money, Cryptocurrency, Casino Capitalism, and the Golden Age of Fraud. Welcome to The Social. Writer, director, actor Ben McKenzie is here.
16: Hi.
15: Well, Ben, we're so excited to have you here in Toronto because I know a lot of you fans watching know you from the OC. Also Southland.
16: Thank you.
15: So how the heck did you get into investigating crime?
16: Yeah, it's pretty random. Yeah. It was the pandemic. You know, there was nothing to do as an actor. I'm not a guy who has hobbies. Like, I just kind of do one thing. I'm not very good at multitasking. So I was just bored. I was so freaking bored. I was tearing my hair out. And a buddy of mine came to me and he said I should buy crypto. But this is the friend, I think we probably all have a friend like this, who gives terrible financial advice. So I was like, Dave, I'm not going to do that. But I am fascinated by it. I have a degree in economics from college, from university. Yeah, it's kind of weird. People think, like, I thought you were that kid from Orange County. I didn't realize you had a life previous to acting. Yeah, I have a degree in economics, and I was always fascinated by behavioral economics and, like, how people actually, interact in this thing called the economy that we made up with this thing called money that we also made up. And people are not perfectly rational. That leads to bubbles and Ponzi schemes and all sorts of wild things. So I became obsessed with it. And I reached out to a journalist and pitched him on writing a book. We sold the book proposal and we started reporting on it. And I just turned a camera on. I was like, I might as well document what I see, because crypto is full of very big personalities, right? And a lot of colorful characters. And because I was a celebrity, I think I was able to get a lot more access than I would have otherwise.
17: Yes. Well, whatever you did extremely well, so well that it landed you in the U.S. Senate, telling them that cryptocurrency could represent the largest Ponzi scheme in history. So could you break it down for us? You break it down wonderfully in the documentary. Break it down here for us.
16: Sure. So the way crypto actually works, it calls itself a currency, like money, but it isn't actually used that way by regular people. People put money into it. They hope to make money off of it through no work of their own. That's an investment. That's literally like the definition of an investment. But it's not regulated that way, and it's not clear what you're investing in with cryptocurrency, because there's no product, there's no good, there's no service. It's just lines of computer code. And so it's a very weird investment. Mm-hmm. I think because there isn't a there, that really is a Ponzi scheme. Mm-hmm. And it's not just me who's saying it. It's Nobel Prize winning economists who have talked about this repeatedly. And the pushback you get is, yeah, but, you know, if you bought in early, I bet you would have. And you're like, that's how a Ponzi scheme works. Yeah. The people at the beginning make money, but everybody else, which is the vast majority, lose money. And that's what's happened, unfortunately, with so many of the cryptocurrencies. Not Bitcoin necessarily, but all of the other ones. The price goes up and then it crashes and then people lose a lot of money.
5: I mean, the documentary is so charming and so enjoyable. And one of my favorite parts is when you're sitting there and you're watching this ad and Matt Damon is really basically, he's representing a cryptocurrency. And in fact, he's not alone. There was the Shaq, Tom Brady. I mean, there are so many to say. You're a celebrity. What was your reaction to these other celebrities shilling this stuff?
16: It was like, ah! I felt like Macaulay Culkin in Home Alone. You know? Like, what are you doing? You know, because at that point, I didn't know that much about crypto. I hadn't really done the deep dive yet. But I also knew that they didn't know anything about cryptocurrency, right? I mean, and there's a big distinction between celebrities have always sold products. There's nothing wrong with that. They have a trust built up with the audience. But this is not, you know, soap, right? Or a beauty product. This is a financial investment.
15: Yeah.
16: And it's actually technically illegal to try to sell people on a financial investment if you're not a licensed financial advisor. So I was just really frustrated, and I started speaking out about it. The journalist that I wrote the book with, Jacob Silverman, we wrote articles about this in like Slate and the Washington Post and The Intercept. And it was really fascinating to watch as crypto crashed the next year, right after I started reporting on it in 2021. All of a sudden, the celebrities, you know, didn't have anything to say. So it's been fascinating.
15: Speaking of big names, you actually met for the doc some of the biggest names in crypto. Anybody who's kind of peripherally watching might know the name. Alex Mashinsky, Sam Bankman-Fried. These are big names in crypto. Did you find that either of them had anything in common with one another?
16: Well, they're both in jail now. So they have that in common. Yeah, it's, you know, it's actually fascinating to study the psychology of fraudsters. They were both running frauds. Sam Bankman-Fried is probably the most famous. If you've seen anybody in crypto, you've probably seen an image of him. But I talked to an expert on fraudsters in the movie, and what he says is that fraudsters sort of have to believe their own story. They start out as usually as legitimate businessmen,
17: yeah.
16: Right? And then they lie a little bit about something, and then the lie gets bigger and bigger and bigger. They have to believe that they themselves are not fraudsters. So really, fraudsters are like the ultimate method actors.
17: Oh,
16: they
17: wow.
16: have to believe their own story.
17: Well, what about presidents? Donald Trump and his family, they've made billions from their cryptocurrency businesses. And this week, Senator Elizabeth Warren yeah. said, we've got to investigate this. But yeah. how do you even begin to investigate this or regulate it?
16: Well, right now, I think we have to document it. You know, it's a tough time right now in America, I will say. The president has made over $1 billion mm-hmm. Via cryptocurrency. It's the thing that has enriched him the most in 1 year.
17: Mm-hmm.
16: And these schemes, you know, they make money and everybody else loses. He had a meme coin. They made $600 and something million mm-hmm. on it. And the public lost, I think, $1.3 billion, mm-hmm. something like that. It's really awful. It is really awful and shameful. Right now, the politics really don't lend themselves to, like, responsibility right now on him, but I hope in 2028 and 2029 there'll be a reckoning. And, you know, yeah.
5: Mm-hmm. You know,
16: because it's wrong.
5: Of course.
16: Wrong.
5: Yeah. I still feel like I get ads all the time still for cryptocurrency. So what would you say to anyone who's watching who still insists that crypto is the future of money? What would you say to them?
16: I would say show me the proof. I would say explain to me all the people who have been wronged, all the people who have sometimes lost their life savings. I mean, I've talked to people who have lost family members due to suicide because of cryptocurrency. It really preys on men and young men in particular who have a higher risk tolerance. Young men are more prone to gamble. But right now, culturally, we're like forcing this thing on them. We're saying, if you don't invest in it, you're stupid. And it's the same thing with prediction markets. It's the same thing with sports gambling. It's just gotten out of control, and particularly in America, where I think we need to like really reassess what our values are and what we're trying to do here.
5: Yeah.
16: Because young men and men in particular are easier marks. Mm-hmm. When they do lose the money, we've been taught to hide our feelings mm-hmm. and not talk about the shame that comes from that. And so it's much more easy to turn the blame back on the victims themselves, mm-hmm. Which to me is kind of the most tragic part about the whole thing. Yeah.
17: Well, Ben, this is a fun fact. The OC premiered 23 years ago today, which is wild. And since we have you here,
16: yes.
17: would Ryan Atwood be a crypto boy?
16: Would Ryan Atwood be a crypto bro? No, he would not. Definitely not. I think Jimmy Cooper, Marissa's dad, who's investigated by the SEC in season 1 or 2 or something, He would probably be running the crypto scheme. And then I think Luke would fall victim to it.
17: Luke would definitely fall victim.
5: Listen, Ben, this is such a great doc. We all watched it, but tell audiences where they can catch it.
16: Yeah, we're trying something really special and new. You can go to everyoneislying.com and click on watch, and you can pre-order the movie. We're going to make it available anywhere in the world to be watched, and we're going to make kind of a special thing out of it where when the link goes live, there'll be an introduction by me, there'll be the movie will play, and then there'll be a live Q&A with me and Morena Baccarin, my wife, who's in the movie and very, very funny in the movie.
17: Yeah.
16: And so people will get a different experience. There we are. And it's meant to be a way of empowering independent filmmakers because right now the options are not great. You know, you have to put them on the big platforms, but the big platforms take a lot of the money. Mm-hmm. And so it makes it very hard for independent filmmakers to make a living. Mm-hmm. So we're trying something new, an experiment. If people watch, it'll be a hit and it may be a new path forward for independent filmmakers.
5: Love it.
17: Ben, we can't thank you enough for joining us today.
16: Thank you.
17: It was absolutely incredible.
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23: Tonight, now and always, words of defiance as the trade dispute deepens. The times we live in.
24: President Trump can call it whatever he wants, but I can tell you the rest of the world will always call it Lake Ontario.
23: Plus, what Donald Trump's oil deal with Venezuela could mean for us. Family frustration over Ottawa's response to the Nepal floods.
25: Deeply disturbed with the lack of concentrated efforts we are seeing.
23: What people here are calling for to aid in the search for loved ones. And the Blue Jays mark a new addition to the ballpark.
26: When your career is over with, all you have left are your memories.
23: Unveiling the Hall of Excellence and the legendary players being honored.
27: CTV National News with Heather Butts.
23: Good evening. The trade dispute between Canada and the U.S. has this weekend become a war of words over a body of water. Ontario Premier Doug Ford unveiled a new Lake Ontario sign as U.S. President Donald Trump took aim at Canada online. CTV's Jeremy Charron breaks it down for us and looks at Trump's latest deal with someone else.
28: Two, one, go ahead. Yeah!
29: Along the shores of Lake Ontario today,
30: now and always.
29: Ontario Premier Doug Ford sending a clear message.
24: We're strong Canadians, and we're always going to protect our sovereignty. Always. And we'll never, ever back down from a bully.
29: A new Lake Ontario sign unveiled by the Premier just hours after U.S. President Donald Trump took aim at Canada on social media again. The president posting this video just days after signing an executive order to rename Lake Ontario to Lake America.
24: President Trump can call it whatever he wants, but I can tell you the rest of the world will always call it Lake Ontario. I received numerous calls from governors that are saying, you know, we're always going to call it Lake Ontario.
29: The latest escalation in the war of words coming as Trump announced Friday in another social media post a major agreement to secure Venezuelan oil. Majority U.S. control of more than 65 billion barrels of proven oil reserves in Venezuela, the president said, offering little detail about the partnership with a private business.
0: The Venezuela situation could result in more oil production some years from now, let's say 5 years, 10 years from now. It is going to do nothing to help lower prices in the near term.
29: But in the midst of a Canada-U.S. trade war, could it have an impact here? According to our government, 60% of the U.S.'s crude oil imports currently come from Canada.
1: I think, you know, we're safe for now. We are still growing. We will grow production. But absolutely, I think what this tells us is that Canadian oil always has to be competitive.
2: Canada's energy exports have become a key focus amidst the trade war. Premiers have disagreed on whether to leverage them in negotiations. Premier Ford reiterated his position today that everything should be on the table and that Canada needs to get a fair deal. Heather?
23: Jeremy Sharon in Ottawa. Thank you. The public is still buzzing about Donald Trump's decision to change Lake Ontario's name. It's certainly not a popular move on this side of the border.
4: This is our lake. It's Lake Ontario. It's kind of a ridiculous thing to consider it to be anything other than that.
6: They're good people. It's just their administration is just, it's a clown's act. That's what it is. A total clown act.
7: It's scary. It's scary, everything like 51 states and all the things. Like, it starts now and where it's going to end.
23: Tariffs are supposed to be paid for by the importer bringing goods across the border, but plenty of businesses are choosing to absorb the cost. CTV's Kamal Kermali looks at the creative ways Canadian and American companies are working together to make sure the additional expense doesn't get to the customer.
8: So this is our 3D printers.
10: This is about as small as a business can get. A couple of 3D printers inside this Brampton, Ontario home churning out tactical gear shipped to the U.S. So it should be the American consumer paying the tariff, except the online shopping site John Mellick uses to sell his items charges him instead. And he isn't willing to pass that cost off to his customers.
8: They won't let the packages cross the border unless the duty has been paid up front. We're trying to ship a product that costs $100 and just the tariff alone was $50.
10: Right now, targeted goods manufactured in Canada and sent to the U.S. face newly imposed tariffs up to 50%. The tariff is generally paid by the importer bringing those goods into the U.S., but in many cases, Canadian companies are choosing to absorb some of that cost.
11: The more options the consumer has, the less likely it is that the burden is going to land on them and be shifted onto the producer.
10: And now, starting in just over a week, Canada's counter tariffs will also hit billions of dollars of American products being brought into Canada, leaving Canadian companies importing goods from the U.S. paying tariffs of 15%.

0: So if those brands coming from the States normally gives 20% off, that might be brought down to maybe 10% off.
1: And businesses like this one not looking too far ahead, only planning their finances one quarter at a time, hoping that the U.S. midterms in November put political pressure on the White House to change course on the tariffs. Heather.
2: All right, Kamal, thank you. Manitoba Liquor and Lotteries has pulled all remaining American alcohol from shelves. The products were first removed last year in response to President Trump's first round of tariffs. The booze was put back on store shelves in December to sell off existing stock, with revenue going to Manitoba charities. A spokesperson says it's once again off the shelves. The province is currently figuring out how much inventory they have and what to do with it. People gathered in Calgary this evening for a candlelit vigil to honor the victims of the devastating flood along Nepal's border.
3: It's so sad. We haven't slept for many nights because, you see, the pain is with us. It's so sad. We are here, but our mind and heart, they go back home.
2: The small group prayed and lit candles, mourning the significant loss as families wait in agony for answers. The death toll now more than 675, with thousands still unaccounted for. One of the more than two dozen Canadians missing in Nepal has been confirmed safe. That update coming from the Foreign Affairs Minister today, though no other details were released. As Michael Serapio reports, days after that catastrophic flood and landslide, some Canadians are calling on Ottawa to step up their efforts.
4: With each passing day, the number of dead rises, as does the number of people still considered missing.
5: Part of me is giving up hope.
4: Somali Rituri was supposed to be in Nepal. Injury prevented her from traveling. Now left behind to worry about friends who are lost in the devastation, and frustrated Canada is not doing more to find them.
5: Deeply disturbed with the lack of concentrated efforts we are seeing.
4: On Wednesday, a massive glacier collapsed in the Himalayas, triggering a landslide and flash flood that destroyed communities and villages.
6: I was becoming so sad because there is no any information from my son.
4: 31 Canadian citizens and permanent residents are among those unaccounted for in Nepal, with several families now stepping forward and criticizing Canadian officials for the lack of information being shared.
7: The same generic email that, like, we don't have any information, we'll let you know when you find something.
4: On Friday, the federal government did announce $5 million in humanitarian aid, and Global Affairs deployed five consular officials to Nepal. But a number of families with loved ones on the ground have signed a letter calling for Ottawa to do more. That includes deploying drones, satellites, and phone tracing to help in the search and rescue, and naming a point person to talk to families.
7: There's nothing. It's like silence.
4: Global Affairs has not responded to the letter directly, for now saying officials are working to establish contact with the missing, leaving the community here in Canada to raise funds.
8: We never witnessed anything like that, and that touches anybody's heart.
4: And those with loved ones hoping the news out of Nepal will change.
5: How many have we rescued?
9: Despite the grim numbers on the ground in Nepal, officials in that country say they have rescued more than 3,700 people, which is a small glimmer of hope for Canadian families here at home. Heather.
2: Michael Serapio in Ottawa. The Bald Range wildfire is now declared as being held 3 weeks after it destroyed multiple homes and forced thousands of people to evacuate Summerland, BC. While being held, the fire is still quite large. BC Wildfire Service says the fire is expected to maintain its current perimeter of about 250 square kilometers. The news of progress comes a day after the province lifted the state of emergency, which was declared back on August 8th. About 720 properties remain under an evacuation order, and another 1,800 are under evacuation alerts. At least 37 people were killed when a Russian drone struck a warehouse site in Kyiv on Saturday in one of the deadliest attacks to hit Ukraine this year. Officials say the drone attack sparked a detonation at the warehouse, prompting calls from President Volodymyr Zelensky to punish those responsible. Ukraine's internal affairs minister says Russia has launched jet-powered drones almost nonstop across Ukraine in the past 3 days, targeting warehouses belonging to Ukraine's largest supermarket chain and home goods retailers. Russia and Ukraine have both stepped up strikes on economic targets in recent weeks. Prime Minister Benjamin Netanyahu has issued a rare rebuke to Israeli settlers after weeks of violence in the West Bank. Netanyahu condemned what he called criminal

0: acts by a handful of rioters. He says such attacks interfere with Israeli military operations and harm Israel's standing in the world. Netanyahu's statement follows nearly 3 weeks of violence by settlers against Palestinians in two communities. Rights groups say the growing settler presence around Palestinian villages is part of a wider effort to seize territory where Palestinians hope to establish a state. The Trump administration's crackdown on post-secondary education south of the border has Canada seizing an opportunity, recruiting dozens of professors away from American colleges and universities. CTV's Garrett Barry on Ottawa's big spend to get top talent into this country.
1: Of the 64 academics lured by federal funding to universities across the country, three quarters, 48 of them, are leaving the United States behind. Most of the professors will see $1 million a year in funding for 8 years. For Seth Geikema, it cemented an opportunity at Western University's Canadian Severe Storms Laboratory.
2: On the U.S. side, it's gotten much harder to fund, or at least gotten more unstable to try to fund work at the intersection of climate adaptation, severe storms, and equity. So there's both a pull and a push.
1: The U.S. administration is pulling back on research funding. Thousands of grants through the National Institutes of Health were cut in 2025. And Canadian officials say they saw an opportunity they could seize on. Ottawa's committing more than $500 million over 8 years to these 64 academic recruits. At UBC, John Wakefield will continue researching geography and inequality and how that shapes health in sub-Saharan Africa.
3: One of the best places, if not the best place in the world to do that, because Canada has a very positive and moralistic attitude towards these things, you know, and other places quite close by don't.
1: Tomislav Friščić will head to McGill from the United Kingdom for research on how to make chemical solvents unnecessary.
4: Does not require the use of bulk solvents, that doesn't create massive amounts of toxic waste based on solvents.
1: Talia Betcher will take her study into trans philosophy and gender studies out of Los Angeles and come home to Canada.
5: As a trans woman, it was becoming, as an outspoken academic as well, it was becoming increasingly, it felt unsafe for me, even in Los Angeles, given the increase in anti-trans sentiment.
1: Industry Minister Melanie Joly said this week Ottawa's spend for these researchers proves Canada is doubling down on science. Garrett Barry, CTV News, St. John's.
0: BC Premier David Eby has called a by-election for next month in the riding of Abbotsford Mission. BC Conservative leader Carolyn Finley is set to run in the riding after Conservative MLA Rian Gasper resigned earlier this month. Since being elected leader in May, six MLAs have left the party to sit as independents in the legislature, and Finley is currently facing calls to resign, with critics questioning her leadership and direction for the party. And a reminder that voters in three federal ridings will be heading to the polls on Monday after the Prime Minister called by-elections last month. We'll have full coverage on CTV News Channel beginning at 8:30 p.m. Eastern, 5:30 Pacific. Coming up after the break.
6: We were definitely surprised at how common it was.
0: Head trauma in football. The surprising number of former NFL players with signs of brain disease.
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0: We're getting a better idea of what a lifetime of playing football can do to the human brain. A new study shows at least a quarter of NFL players who died between 2016 and 2021 had CTE, a neurodegenerative disease. CTV's Alex Karpa takes a look at the findings and what athletes can learn from them.
14: Researchers examined 235 donated brains of former NFL players who died between 2016 and 2021 and found 215 had CTE. A total of 878 former NFL players died during that time frame.
6: We were definitely surprised at how common it was.
14: Lead author Dr. Daniel Danishvar says the findings included former players who died at a relatively young age.
6: We had seven people unfortunately pass away in their 20s. We had another more than a dozen pass away in their 30s.
14: CTE is a degenerative brain disease that can cause problems with memory and thinking, as well as personality changes. In advanced cases, it can also lead to dementia. The study published in the British Medical Journal found more than 90% of players with the most advanced stage of CTE had been diagnosed with dementia.
15: This is not just a football problem. It's an athletics problem.
14: Former CFL player Tim Fleischer says more needs to be done to protect athletes at the younger level. He wants to see national legislation similar to Ontario's Rowan's Law, which sets out a response framework for when a brain injury is suspected during sports or recreational activities.
15: We should be reducing the impacts that athletes receive during the course of their career, particularly in practice, which is what you've seen in the NFL and the CFL.
14: Bill Johnson with Football Manitoba says there is an inherent risk in playing football, but says the organization is doing everything it can to mitigate that risk.
16: I've been involved in football for 10 years now, and I've been very impressed with the sport in terms of how they are proactive in their approach to these things.
14: Researchers hope to have a study in the coming months that estimates the overall rate of CTE in all NFL players at the time of their death. Alex Karpa, CTV News, Winnipeg.
0: Still ahead, a celebration of sports history. Which franchise icon is now the first inductee in the Blue Jays' new Hall of Excellence?
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0: The Toronto Blue Jays are celebrating a new addition to the ballpark, unveiling the Hall of Excellence with the latest inductee announced right before today's game. Former Blue Jays player, manager, and broadcaster Buck Martinez became the first person inducted into the new Hall of Excellence. He retired as a broadcaster after last season's historic World Series run.
22: But most of all, I want to thank the fans. I came here in 1981. I forgot to leave.
0: CTV's Raheem Ladani gives us a glimpse of the new hall with some legendary players and managers on hand to see their careers on display.
23: Here we go. Let's open the curtain.
24: Standing behind the golden curtain, members of the Toronto Blue Jays' new Hall of Excellence.
23: Dave Steeb.
24: There's Dave Steeb, who pitched the first and only no-hitter in franchise history. And Joe Carter, who delivered the Jays a championship with one swing of the bat.
25: When your career is over with, all you have left are your memories. And these are great memories. And to share them with some of the greatest ball players in Toronto Blue Jays history, it's phenomenal.
24: From reliving championship moments to immortalizing the iconic Jose Bautista bat flip, fans can see this hall on the concourse behind the ballpark's right field. It's replacing the former level of excellence. And the eight players, two builders, and one broadcaster who were previously inducted now have a museum of memorabilia to share with the world.
26: It's great to be back. This is such a nice thing. You know, this is a beautiful room. They have done a fantastic job putting it together. It's always good to visit the city.
27: Thanks for your support over all the years, and I hope you enjoy this as much as we do.
28: 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And to see what this organization has done for all of us here today, this is unbelievable.
24: As the Blue Jays celebrate their 50th anniversary this season, the club says this is a great way to connect generations of baseball fans, and that moving forward, fans will actually get their say in who is added to the hall.
29: The cool thing is, moving forward, we're going to give fans a chance to vote. They'll be able to vote online at the new Hall of Excellence website, and there's a display here that's a QR code. So we're going to give fans a voice moving forward. We think that's the right way to go about it.
24: Raheem Ladani, CTV News, Toronto.
0: Still ahead, the silver screen under the stars. 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
0: 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CTV's Maria Saru pulled in to see what it takes to stay in business.
9: Trunks open, lawn chairs unfold, and moviegoers settle in before the screen lights up.
10: It's fairly fun to just sit out here, relax as the night goes dark, and get to watch a movie with lots of cool people.
11: That's good.
9: For some, this is date night.
12: We come often kind of as a little date spot with my wife and I. It's actually my first anniversary.
9: The Brackley Drive-In is one of roughly 40 left across Canada and the sole survivor on PEI.
19: It's crazy how few there is.
9: With movie studios taking a share of every ticket sold, admission alone doesn't pay the bills. Most of the money is made right here in the canteen. But this season, sales have slowed, says co-owner Marcy Boyle.
19: When they're coming, the spend per person is going down because they just don't have it.
9: Meanwhile, expenses keep climbing. Minimum wage increased this spring and will rise again in the fall, while tariffs push up the cost of some products. To give people more reasons to return, the business has added overnight RV stays and a dog park. Nostalgia is part of the appeal.
31: Going back to old memories of when we were kids, people of my age anyway.
9: And the experience is finding new fans.
32: This is my first time, actually.
33: They're authentic and they're really cool, and I've never been to one before, and this is my first time.
9: The Brackley Drive-In will look to locals and fall tourists to fill the slot into mid-October. And for those who are still choosing A Night Under the Stars, the big screen here will keep glowing for the foreseeable future. Maria Saru, CTV News, Brackley, Prince Edward Island.
0: Always a fun summer adventure. That is our newscast for this Saturday night. I'm Heather Botts. For all of us at CTV National News, thank you for watching. Good night, and I'll see you again tomorrow.
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38: Good evening. Thank you for joining us. It's day three of the election campaign, and all of the party leaders were out campaigning. And as Sweeta Rassi explains, they focused on a variety of issues.
8: From immigration to seniors' home care to transportation, party leaders covered a lot of ground trying to win over voters. Starting first with the PQ leader, Paul St-Pierre Plamondon, who promised cuts to immigration. He called the province's immigration system broken and pledged to cut temporary immigration in half, with the exception of certain sectors like agriculture and healthcare. He also wants to implement a pause on permanent immigration until the province is able to successfully get rid of up to 250,000 temporary immigrants. He told reporters today that it's not immigration that's the problem, but the policies that were enforced by the CAQ government.
11: Christine Fréchette, as a minister of immigration, decided she would do intentionally exactly the opposite of what the CAQ had told us during the election. And it has consequences, and the data is there. And then we want to take back control and go back to a model of immigration in Quebec that worked pretty well.
8: Moving on to the CAQ, Christine Fréchette wants to improve support for seniors at home. She plans to spend $1 billion over 4 years to do just that.
13: They've built a modern Quebec, and I think that we owe them.
8: She said the money will go towards nursing care, personal assistance, as well as financial support for family caregivers. This also includes people living with disabilities. Fréchette said investing in home care now will end up costing less for the healthcare system. Now, Quebec Liberal leader Charles Milliard is promising less regulation for small to medium-sized businesses. If elected, he plans on imposing a one-year pause on any new regulations, then replacing it with a two-for-one rule, meaning for any new regulation introduced, two must be repealed. He also said his party will create a task force to help businesses stuck in what he calls the government labyrinth.
14: We want to have a little task force called Efficacité Québec that will be responsible to actually help entrepreneurs who are trying to manage, you know, getting different answers from different ministries to streamline the their course of action and make sure that they have responses, you know, in a much shorter delay.
8: Quebec Solidaire announced a $23 billion budget over 10 years to repair and develop the transit systems. This includes extending the Orange Line in Laval, making the metro more accessible, as well as developing Montreal's East End and completing the first two phases of the Quebec City Tramway. As for Conservative leader Éric Duhem, he came under fire after one of his candidates expressed support for Canada becoming the 51st state. Guy Diot, who is running in the Montreal riding of Westmount St. Louis, apologized for his comments, saying it is no longer his view. This was first reported by La Presse, which also mentioned two other candidates in the party who also shared posts about supporting the 51st state rhetoric. Duhem says this is not a reflection on the quality of his candidates, but rather proof that his rivals view him as a serious opponent, stating that they're digging deep into their backgrounds in order to, quote, derail our campaign. Sweta Rassi, CTV News.
38: And you can use the QR code on your screen to catch all of the election news on ctvnewsmontreal.ca. Well, the SQ is investigating a homicide and missing persons case in Saint-Agathe-des-Monts that may be linked. Provincial police say 67-year-old Mario Poirier was reported missing on Thursday. A few hours later, the body of a man was found in a home on Gordon Street. The victim's identity hasn't been confirmed yet. Police believe it was a homicide. Anyone with information about either case is asked to contact the SQ confidentially. A 35-year-old woman died and several teenagers were injured in a single-vehicle car crash in Laval. Police say the driver lost control on St. Martin near Highway 15 and smashed into a tree. Laval police say one of the teenage girls was the driver's daughter. The others were her friends. Montreal police are investigating after a teenager was stabbed early this morning. The attack happened at around 3:30 near Cabot Square. The 18-year-old man was taken to hospital with leg wounds and he's expected to survive. Police have spoken to witnesses and looked at surveillance video. Meanwhile, the arson squad is looking into the firebombing of a beauty salon. Around 3:50 this morning, someone smashed windows of the building on Saint-Hubert near Fayon and then started a fire. People living in the apartments above the storefront evacuated their homes, but police say the damage was minor and limited to the salon. A cancer survivor and CTV Ottawa employee is turning her recovery into a 240-kilometer journey. She's walking from Montreal to Ottawa and hoping to encourage others to listen to their bodies. Laurence Brisson-Dubreuil reports.
1: Ziada Callender was just 40 when a cancer diagnosis turned her world upside down.
2: Being so young, it was really scary, just like everybody who gets a cancer diagnosis.
1: She eventually beat colorectal cancer, but a year later, cancer was found in her lung. As she recovered from surgery, Callender began walking. Now she's turning that into a mission. She's walking nearly 240 kilometers from the church she attended growing up in Brossard to the Ottawa Hospital's Cancer Center where she was treated. Before even starting her journey Saturday, Callender passed her $10,000 goal.
3: We made our goal. We're at $12,000 right now. $12,000!
1: The Ottawa Hospital Foundation says the help goes a long way.
7: Those are dollars that aren't available through other sources beyond, say, a federal grant. And as a community, the more action we can inspire, the better our healthcare system will be.
1: Among those cheering Callender on is her husband.
15: Seeing her turn that negative story into something positive has been uplifting, and I just have the most admiration and respect for her.
1: For Callender, this is about more than raising money. She wants people to trust their instincts and speak up when something doesn't feel right.
16: When I went to the doctor, they were all like, there's nothing wrong. You're fine, you're fine. It's probably something else. But if I hadn't insisted, I would not be here today.
1: She says that message is especially important for women.
16: We tend to put our health and ourselves on the back burner, looking after everyone else or thinking about everyone else. And it's easy to dismiss symptoms just because you might be afraid to hear bad news.
1: Her cousin, also a breast cancer survivor, says there can be other barriers to seeking care.
17: Sometimes there is certain cultures we tend to shy away from being informed. But the more you know, the better you can get early testing.
1: And Callender says listening to your body can make all the difference.
16: That bad news, if you catch it early enough, you can live, you can survive. And I'm testimony to that.
1: Something that will keep her moving forward over the next 6 days. Laurence Brisson-Dubreuil, CTV News.
38: A small business in Little Italy is celebrating its 70th anniversary. Quincaillerie Dante started as a hardware store and has become so much more. Lauren Fernandez explains.
18: It's not uncommon to hear Italian at Quincaillerie Dante, a family-owned business in Little Italy since 1956.
20: My mother's brother opened it. We had wine tools, we had Tamigians, we had presses for wines, everything for an Italian immigrant to have at that time.
18: Elena Faita Venditelli and her brother Rudy grew up in the store. They took over in 1981. Here you'll find everything from imported cooking essentials to hunting rifles.
22: There's a tradition of hunting and sport shooting in European countries. So one of my older brothers had the brilliant idea of starting to sell sporting firearms to hunt and to shoot. That's where it started.
18: The selection of items in store is a rare find, and even the late chef Anthony Bourdain took notice.
20: He used to say it, you go hunting, you cook it, you eat it. What's better than that? He said it was the best story I've ever been.
18: Bourdain's endorsement meant a lot to the family.
22: Consumers want the human touch. They want to be called by their first name. They want to be say, thank you very much for your support. What we're proud of is that we stayed focused on what we do well.
18: They've done so well that Elena released a cookbook and began offering culinary workshops.
20: We used to give classes every night to 24 people.
18: But she's recently had to take a step back from teaching for health reasons.
20: I can't give classes like every night like I used to, no, because I get very tired.
18: That passion for cooking was passed on to Elena's son, Chef Stefano Faita, who also worked at the store for a time.
20: I'm very proud of him. And he stayed down to earth.
18: Staying grounded is part of this family's recipe for success.
20: My brother and I wouldn't think that we would get to 70, and we did with our effort, and it's getting better and better all the time.
18: Their devotion is what makes it difficult to even think about retirement.
20: It's going to be very hard.
23: Yeah, for sure.
20: Very hard. We have to be grateful, really grateful, because we have beautiful customers
18: who have all become part of the family. Lauren Fernandez, CTV News.
38: Still to come, doctors are trying to figure out if there's a safe way to use AI when dealing with patients.
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38: Whether it's patients trying to make sense of their symptoms or medical clinics using it for administrative tasks, AI is increasingly being used in healthcare. So should doctors be getting mandatory training in AI tools? Dr. Pierre Garrett is an emergency physician in Sherbrooke and is on the board of the Quebec's College of Physicians. Thanks for joining us.
28: Thank you for having me.
38: So, Dr. Garrett, how is AI being used in medical practices in Quebec currently?
28: Well, it's a very large landscape right now. So mostly it's scribes being used for dictation. And nowadays it's administrative tools Also imagery, so whether it's retinal scans or scans of the whole body or radiology, you can see also being used in other administrative tasks like decision-making tools, whether it's medical or whether it's plain administrative. It's powerful. It's being used every day. We're just on the, you know, we're just beginning to use it. Some, of course, some countries have more leeway than we do, but we're being pushed to use it more and more now.
38: So what concerns do you and the College of Physicians have about the use of AI by doctors?
28: Well, the concern is it's a new tool. It's a learning tool, and it's something that is completely different from the stethoscope we're using, or our Dr. Google. So as AI goes, the uses are so wide and varied that we have to think about the limits, not limit the quantity or the quality of what we're using, but just plain knowing what are the biases, what do you have to master to at least use that tool in a very secure way. You have some deontological obligation as a doctor, and you can't forego that with using a tool like AI, which is powerful, and it cannot replace you. You're solely responsible for your professional behavior. So AI is just a great tool, but you have to get your sense around what you must know about that tool to get to your profession safely and get to your patients safely as care goes.
38: I understand the College of Physicians is considering mandatory AI training for its members. Why is that important?
28: They must not forego their obligation. So you can't use a tool like that and take a picture of your patient or its x-ray and send it on any generative AI and say it's safe because you already have the privacy info of the patient. So those are mistakes that we've seen on a small level, on a small scale right now, but they have to be aware of what's going on with that kind of tool they're using. Even though the tools are pretty safe right now when they're homologated by Santé Québec, still it's the way you're using it that is, prudency is paramount right now.
38: So there's privacy concerns that you want them to be aware of, but also that yes. They're still using their own skill set in terms of how they think about these things, their critical thinking, right. And all of that. Okay, thank you so much for your time today.
28: Sorry, go ahead. I just wanted to say that it's something that we're looking at for the learning, especially the learning aspect, and it's really important for especially faculty of medicines everywhere. We're connecting together to go where we should, you know, be thinking about that. So
38: that's excellent.
28: That's the exciting part, but we have to be really careful about it.
38: Wonderful. Well, thank you so much for explaining all of that to us, Dr. Pierre Garrett. Thank you for your time today.
28: Thank you. Bye.
38: Time now for In Case You Missed It. Back to school often means students carrying heavy backpacks, and that can lead to injuries. Proper fit and weight distribution is important. Christine Long has more.
2: Four friends excited about going back to school, but they're carrying a lot of baggage. Keena Burton's backpack is well over 10 pounds.
3: It's heavy in the bottom, but the top, I don't think there's any space in it.
2: Pediatric occupational therapist Sabrina Monsonego says a child's backpack should not be more than 10% of their body weight.
5: We don't want the child to be holding it with one strap, kind of slouching, and we don't want it to be sitting too low on the back either.
3: Kind of heavy, but like over here it bothers me.
2: Monsonego says properly adjusted padded straps can help distribute the load of books and water bottles.
5: Backpack has a strap like this that kind of goes around the chest or the waist. The weight distribution will be a lot better that way too.
7: It can feel really heavy, especially on the first and last day of school, because
1: You have a lot of stuff and you're bringing everything home.
2: Posture is important to avoid neck, shoulder, or upper back pain.
5: Backpacks with a lot of compartments so that you can easily place the books so that they're well aligned.
7: Sometimes when it's like a really hot day and I come back from school and like my school stuff is all in here, like it's kind of like, it's like uncomfortable.
2: Pain or discomfort from improperly carried backpacks can lead to more challenges in the classroom.
5: Slouching at your desk, not being able to efficiently copy from the board, leaning their chin on their hand while they're writing.
2: A little planning can make back to school less of a pain in the neck. Christine Long, CTV News.
38: A humiliating loss for CF Montreal tonight against Inter Miami. The team lost 7-1 at New Stadium, with Lionel Messi scoring 4 of Miami's 7 goals. Fabien Hébert scored the lone goal for Montreal, his first of the season. CF Montreal returns home to Saputo Stadium on September 9th to take on Charlotte FC. Montreal Roses have made history, breaking the new Northern Super League's attendance record. 17,077 fans packed Saputo Stadium to watch the professional women's soccer team. The Roses took on the Halifax Tides this afternoon. The home team held strong, defeating the Tides 1-0 in regular time. This is the first time the Roses took over the home of CF Montreal.
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38: Ukrainians in Montreal are celebrating their heritage. This week, Ukraine marked 35 years of independence since the fall of the Soviet Union. And today at Parc Maisonneuve, people celebrated with music, traditional clothing, and Ukrainian cuisine. They say it's increasingly important to show pride in their roots as Russia continues to attack their homeland.
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38: Taking a look at the forecast, it's 21 degrees in Montreal, a slight chance of rain throughout the night. Tomorrow, we could see more wet weather in the morning, a risk of thunderstorms in the afternoon. And for Monday, it's looking like sunshine, but you will likely need an umbrella for the rest of the week. Temperatures in the mid-20s. Well, that's it for us. 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Have a good night, everyone. 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
13: From the National Newsroom of the Canadian Press, I'm John Kennedy. The family of a Canadian couple who are missing following devastating floods along the Nepal-Tibet border is pleading for information about their whereabouts. Deval Shaw and his wife Megha from Port Moody, BC, were on a spiritual trip when the disaster struck, and relatives say they haven't heard from them since Tuesday. Foreign Affairs Minister Anita Anand says one of the 32 Canadians and permanent residents initially reported missing has now been found safe, leaving 31 people still unaccounted for. Canada has announced it will be sending $5 million in emergency aid to Nepal, where more than 3,700 people have been rescued so far. The rescue teams in Nepal are continuing to search for survivors as families gather at hospitals and relief centers hoping for news of loved ones missing following the catastrophic flash floods. The disaster has killed hundreds and left more than 3,000 people unaccounted for across Nepal and Tibet, while helicopters continue carrying survivors and relief supplies into hard-hit regions. Officials say the rugged terrain and narrow mountain gorges are complicating the operation, with specialized rescue teams arriving from India and China to help. Ontario Premier Doug Ford has unveiled a large Lake Ontario sign in response to U.S. President Donald Trump's executive order renaming the lake to Lake America. Ford says that order would not change the name of the lake bestowed on the body of water 400 years ago.
14: That's our message to President Trump. We're resilient and we're strong Canadians. We're always going to protect our sovereignty, always. And we'll never, ever back down from a bully, ever.
13: Lake Ontario is one of the five Great Lakes shared between the U.S. and Canada. Trump's name change followed the collapse of trade talks between the two nations. Day three of campaigning in Quebec's provincial election brought promises on immigration, transit, taxes, and home care.
15: Party Quebecois leader Paul St-Pierre Plamondon pledged to cut temporary immigration by more than half, arguing recent immigration levels have put added pressure on housing and public services. Meanwhile, Quebec Solidarco spokesperson Ruby Gazal pledged their party will spend $23 billion over 10 years on public transit if elected. Conservative leader Éric Duhaime turned to the cost of living, promising to pull Quebec out of the capital cap-and-trade carbon market and suspend the provincial fuel tax for at least 5 months. The province's campaign is scheduled to last 39 days, with an election scheduled for October 5th. Don Mitchell, The Canadian Press.
13: Canada's federal court is struggling to keep pace with a surge in immigration cases, with the court's chief justice warning the workload is unsustainable. Alan Diner says immigration filings have jumped from roughly 5,000 to 6,000 a year when he joined the court to more than 33,000 expected this year. The court is also facing more than 2,000 constitutional challenges to border law C-12, along with a sharp rise in applications seeking to stop deportations. This is the Canadian Press. In sports, the Saskatchewan Roughriders outscored the visiting Toronto Argonauts 13-2 in the final quarter tonight to post a 28-24 CFL victory. Roughriders quarterback Trevor Harris threw for 318 yards and 2 touchdowns as the defending Grey Cup champions improved to 7-4. Alejandro Kirk drove in the tie-breaking run with a 2-out single in the 6th inning, and the Toronto Blue Jays edged the visiting Seattle Mariners 4-3 today, moving 1.5 games back of the 3rd AL wildcard berth. Jose Cirino struck out 6 in 7 innings for the win in the second time of 3 starts. Louis Varlin recorded his 31st save for the Jays, while the Mariners lost their 3rd straight. Han Shu had 19 points and 5 rebounds. Brianna Stewart scored 13 points and added 9 rebounds. And the New York Liberty defeated the visiting Chicago Sky 85-66 today in WNBA action. From the Canadian Press, I'm John Kennedy.
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4: True or false? 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
16: Attention, golf fans. 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Hi, I'm Nick.
4: And I'm Roy. 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
16: Plus, we'll answer your questions in the mailbag segment. A listener wants to know if a famous line from the movie Jaws was scripted or improvised. And in the news, he just got out of jail, so what does he do first? You guessed it.

0: 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And we're excited because we have a guest again today. He'll be on a little bit later talking about cars. He's been on with us before, Sean Shapiro, the former TikTok traffic cop, because since he was on the last time, he retired.
1: That happens, you know.
0: What, retirement? Well, for some people. Let's go back in time.
2: What happens tomorrow is history.
0: Yeah. He's got. Well, that was great. But for those of you who don't know, that's not Bob Dylan. It's not close.
1: It's not AI Bob Dylan.
0: No, it's not. It's Roy. Roy.
3: Yeah.
0: He's got this one. I call he's got presidential wood. Greg Harkins. Yes.
1: Who? You heard.
0: Greg Harkins. Uses techniques passed down from the mid-1800s. His creations are in more than 20 countries. We're in a lot more countries than he was. And in homes of many famous people, such as former presidents.
1: I hearken to think about it.
0: That's Harkins. That's right. Bill Clinton, George Bush, Ronald Reagan, Jimmy Carter, former Vice President Dan Quayle, Paul Harkins.

0: an heirloom, if you really think about it, which we passed down for generations. All the furniture is pegged, so no nails are used.
1: Okay, in 1807, Nick, you were born.
0: Mm-hmm. Yep.
1: To celebrate his victory in a war that he had just won, he wanted to give his troops something special. So Napoleon issued what he called the Proclamation Rabbit Hunt.
0: Oh.
1: And they all went on this rabbit hunt.
0: Right.
1: But apparently a large group of rabbits banded together and decided to attack Napoleon and another person that he was with.
0: Oh, okay.
1: It became a problem because the troops saw Napoleon being attacked by rabbits. So they had to slaughter all the rabbits, I guess. Face.
0: That wasn't funny. I mean, funny.
1: It got hairy.
0: It did. Oh, I haven't been hairy since 1982.
1: Well, you know, they slaughtered all those rabbits, cut off their legs, and they all had good luck ever after.
0: Well, it's been said many times before, so this is nothing original. But, you know, usually a rabbit's foot is a good luck charm. No, not for the rabbit. Right?
1: not for Lefty.
0: No. Lefty the rabbit. That's right. Same thing with chicken wings, right? You know, it's like, you know, mm-hmm. they just chop off their chicken wings, but they don't fly anyway.
1: Yeah, why are buffalo wings made out of chicken? This is a conundrum.
0: It is. Well, just like
1: I prefer my buffalo wings to be made out of buffalo.
0: Well, here's the thing. So there's another podcast that you might want to check out. It's called Flavor Files. It's one of my colleagues here at Newstalk 1010 here in Toronto, a part of the iHeartRadio Talk Network. His name is Jerry Agar. He and his son have a show called Flavor Files. So in the show, he had asked us here at the radio station to come up with a food that they never thought was, why was it popular, like avocado toast. But what I decided to do in the spirit of our show is I said, how about foods that you think were from one place, but they're not? So I talked about German chocolate cake, which is not from Germany. Right. French fries are not.
1: Was the guy's name.
0: Right. And the French fries are not from France.
1: Belgium.
0: Here's my next fact. I call this not Crest toothpaste, but Pest toothpaste. Ancient Romans used abrasive. You know the ancient Romans, don't you?
1: Mm-hmm.
0: They were quite creative. Ancient Romans used abrasive mixtures for oral hygiene that included crushed mouse brains, bones, and oyster shells to clean and whiten teeth. Before Crest.
1: Crushed oyster shells.
0: Right.
1: Crushed mouse brains
0: and bones. Yep.
1: Why? I would think the skull, not the brain.
0: Well, because they needed like abrasive mixtures, and I guess maybe.
1: And acidic, maybe. Right. The brain might be very acidic.
0: So before Crest, there was Pest, right?
1: Yeah.
0: These ingredients were part of a modern, by their standards, standards, bizarre dental regimen, which also included using, and we've done this on the show, human urine for its ammonia content.
1: Yeah.
0: And as we mentioned on the show before, because they use human urine for mouthwash, they didn't call it Listerine, they call it Pisterine.
1: Pisterine. This was my tease.
0: Yes.
1: I said, true or false, did Andrew Jackson have a parrot named Pole? Well, it is true.
0: Right, okay.
1: Not only did Andrew Jackson have a parrot named Pole, he taught the parrot how to speak very clearly.
0: Right.
1: Upon his death, one of Andrew Jackson's requests was to please have a perch set up so that Pole could sit near the casket.
0: Oh, that's very nice.
1: Isn't that great? Yeah. Well, in came the priests, and they began to speak, and Pole began to scream out obscenities.
0: What? Really?
1: To the point where they had to kick Pole out of Andrew Jackson's funeral because he would not stop screaming very horrible obscenities that Andrew Jackson told him to do. Isn't that great?
0: It is. Shut the front door. How about getting wiggy with it? In the 17th and 18th centuries, powdered wigs became popular because they were more practical in terms of like cleaning them, more practical than lice, going through like your real hair with looking for lice. Which was a severe problem at the time. So the wigs hid the lice, and it was easier to wash the wigs.
1: Plus the fact when the lice got big enough, they could twist the hair around as you were walking down the street.
0: That's why
1: it was in the back, now it's in the front.
0: That's why they call him Curly.
1: My God.
0: Yeah.
1: Valentina Tarasova was the first woman in space, 1963. What a great year,
0: it was a fantastic year.
1: Yeah, yeah. So the Soviet Union sent Valentina up in space. But remember, they knew very little about space.

0: So they basically told her, look, we're going to put you in the capsule. We're going to send you up in space. You'll be up there for a day or so, whatever. So pack light.
1: Yes.
0: So, okay. But they asked her to bring toiletries with her, which she forgot by
1: Oh.
0: mistake, left
1: Oh.
0: them in the room before she entered the capsule.
1: No. Oh.
0: So she notoriously had no toothbrush to brush her teeth or any toiletries that she, they brought toiletries up with them. Speaking about Listerine,
1: Well, yeah.
0: they brought their own toothpaste and toothbrush.
1: Wow.
0: And she forgot. It was a faux pas.
1: It was.
0: Yeah.
1: Or rabbit paw.
0: I was just
1: Say that.
0: gonna say, speaking of paws.
1: On February 4th, 1912, there was an Austrian-born
0: Nick
1: Parisian
0: was only about six, I
1: at the
0: think, at
1: time.
0: the
1: Yes,
0: time.
1: exactly. Yeah, you just said 1901 in the previous fact. How could I be six in 1912? But then
0: You were
1: again,
0: a slow grower, Nick.
1: no. You went to New York City High School, so that explains a lot.
0: Duh.
1: So a Parisian tailor, which really was born in Austria, he was Australian. No, he was Austrian, right? Yeah.
0: Austrian, and he went to
1: Franz,
0: Paris.
1: right. Franz
0: Right.
1: Reichelt, Reichelt, right, Reichelt, also known as
0: Rachelt.
1: Rachelt Welch.
0: Yeah.
1: He was known as the Flying Tailor.
0: The old flying tailor.
1: Yes. Well, the reason why they call him the Flying Tailor is because he jumped from the first platform of the Eiffel Tower wearing a suit that would serve as a parachute, the parachute suit. The garment was bulky, made of heavy silk and rubber, and resembled an oversized coat. Now, he had asked
0: What was his name?
1: Franz
0: There's a
1: Reichelt.
0: memorial for him right at the bottom of
1: Although authorities
0: the
1: granted permission on the condition that he use a dummy, but then again he was one, he
0: Tower.
1: arrived at the tower and he announced that he would make the jump himself.
0: Yeah. He's a daredevil.
1: After hesitating on the ledge for 40
0: Now he
1: seconds,
0: lives with
1: right. After hesitating on the ledge for about 40 seconds, he jumped.
0: Did he live?
1: The suit failed to open, folding around him instead. He plummeted straight to the frozen ground and died on impact.
0: And thus, no one ever tried to do that again. You
1: Yes.
0: gotta hand it to the French, you know?
1: Well, that's why he was the flying tailor just once.
0: I look at the French like the people that have a lot of good ideas but never actually make them happen. You know, if we put this
1: Wow.
0: thing above them, put some strings, and we'll call it parachute. But we'll wait for the Americans to perfect it. In 1936, Nick, you were about 14.
1: Oh, yeah.
0: In 1936,
1: Yeah.
0: John Steinbeck, one of my favorite authors, by the way, of
1: Yes.
0: Mice and Men. Did you ever
1: Yeah.
0: read of Mice and Men?
1: Of crushed mice and men from the Romans. Yes.
0: Yeah, you brush your teeth every day.
1: Yes.
0: He was writing of Mice and Men in 1936 when his Irish setter, Toby, was left home alone that night by his wife, who left the door open to his study, and Toby ate and shredded half of the manuscript for Of Mice and Men,
1: Whoa.
0: the only copy of that time, which he had to then rewrite. So much for editing.
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1: Here's my teaser.
0: You
1: can practice your putter while you poop. Now you can
0: practice your putter while you poop.
1: Right. I don't know if it's the official slogan of this product, this invention.
0: Yeah.
1: But now you can play and practice golf indoors without going far away. You don't have to travel to any exotic locations.
0: Do you have to be pooping, or that's just one position?
1: Well, that's one. But whether you now, if you're in the office, this works, or any bathroom, washroom, you'll have.
0: Oh, so you can bring this with you.
1: Right. And because it's portable. Device. It's a portable. Yes. It's a portable. Yeah. Practice your putter while you poop. I don't want to know what a hole in one means.
0: I think I was just about to go there.
1: I don't want to know where his birdie is, but okay, nonetheless, you'll have a lot of fun. Now, don't worry about delaying your work because you can work at the same time as practicing your putter while you're pooping.
0: There's a lot going on at this.
1: You can get into the golf practice right away, right indoors.
0: That's multitasking.
1: It is. Quickly out of trouble or boredom, the golf set is a great toy, and it could be exciting in your life. Now, it comes with a putting green, two practice golf balls, a putter, a flag. The mini golf game includes complete accessories for your golf practice, a green carpet.
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0: Hey, Nick.
1: Yes.
0: Speaking of totally useless.
11: Yes.
1: Yeah, I'm Meep Meep. So over the years that we've done this, since over 300 plus episodes and just about 7 years, we asked the voice lady who does a lot of the intros. She does a great job. I don't know how she came up with me being Meep Meep and you being Vroom Vroom.
0: You know, it's a long story, Nick, and I don't want to get into it right now. Because guess who's here?
1: Guess who's here? The former TikTok traffic cop, and he's former only because he didn't get into any trouble.
20: No trouble. You know, I just needed a change of scenery. Less driving.
0: Well, he's never been convicted. Let's put it that way.
1: No. Sean, formerly of the Toronto Police Service, now the former TikTok traffic cop, as I said, Sean Shapiro. Welcome back to the show.
20: It's good to be here. It's been a while.
1: It has been.
0: Yeah.
1: And so, you know, we miss your voice. You have this great, what they call in the business, great pipes. You have some great speaking voice. Yeah. And it sounds
0: They used to call me that in high school.
1: Yeah, right. Exactly. So let me ask you this. Yeah. Now, you were traveling to your office, as you said, and you were rushing to get there. So this is my first question before we get into some facts about cars and whatnot and laws. And have you ever gotten a traffic ticket? Have you ever gotten a speeding ticket?
20: Well, I was 16 or so, and I got two. So one was for doing 15 over, although I don't know what my actual speed was. That's what I was charged with.
1: Okay.
20: So no demerit points. Lucky. And I also got one for a stop sign or failing to stop for one.
1: Right.
20: And I was on the way to meet a friend, and I was pulled over by a York Regional Police officer who I later worked with through the motor squad. So I, whenever seeing him, remind him that he gave me a ticket.
1: Right. Mm-hmm. Okay.
0: Did you ever get a speeding ticket, Nick?
1: Once. Yeah, I did. I did on the Hutchinson River Parkway in the Bronx.
0: Me too.
1: I did.
0: Hutchinson River Parkway.
1: Yeah.
0: And the police officer was very, very nasty. And my grandmother was in the back seat.
1: He kept cursing. Oh, no.
0: He was cursing a lot. And I told him, you want to watch your language? My grandmother's sitting in the back seat. And he got even more agitated. And then I went to court because he wrote down like 10 miles more than the speed limit that he told me I had been over or whatever. The end result was he went into court. He got so nasty that the judge reprimanded him like 3 times and then let me go for the ticket.
1: Wow.
20: That's, you know, I like to hear that because there's no reason to be nasty. You can be professional and stern, but when you go and curse and truly be nasty,
0: he was ugly too. You know,
20: that's not okay.
1: So let me ask.
0: He wasn't a good looking man like you, Sean. You
1: right?
0: Know?
1: Yeah. No,
20: I appreciate that.
1: Wow. Lay it on
20: with
1: thick.
20: The pipes.
1: You know what, Roy? Right. You don't have to lay it on thick. He didn't give you a speeding ticket. Okay.
0: I know.
1: Which leads me
0: you
1: to this question.
0: I might be driving up there, and that guy might still be.
1: Let me ask you this question then. It's a great segue. So when you give someone a ticket, what kinds of excuses have you gotten where you roll your eyes? What kind of excuses have they tried to get out of the ticket?
20: Well, it depends on the ticket. Always the speeding tends to be I have to poo, pee, or other kind of emergency, right? And my response was always, there's a bathroom at that Esso station. Let's go.
0: Now you do what Nick does. Just do it right in the car.
20: Oh, no. That's always an option, I suppose.
0: You don't want to buy his used car, you know?
1: So hold on. So you would escort them to the next gas station?
20: Not an escort. I would follow them there, and then I'd write their tickets while they were taking care of business. Now, I have a feeling they were just hiding out waiting for me to look like it was an appropriate amount of time to do whatever kind of business they had to do. But they were shocked when they came back and they had a handful of tickets.
0: You know what I would have done, Sean? I would have actually done it right there. And so you would feel bad for me and not give me the ticket.
20: I was a traffic cop. No heart. I didn't feel bad for people.
1: Wow.
20: They caused their situation.
1: That's true, right? Because if a cop is pulling you over, not just to say hello and have a nice day, like you are obviously the person's breaking the law. They have broken the law.
20: You pull someone over because they did something wrong. You're holding them accountable. You're trying to change that behavior going forward. And if you felt bad for every sob story, you wouldn't be very effective in that role. And you know, I heard it all. And when I was a brand new cop, I gave a lot of warnings and I kept seeing the same offenders. In fact, I got one guy, I pulled him over. He had no license on him. He had some other issues, but he was driving his mom in the middle of the night to some factory to work. And I bought that. Almost a year to the day later, I pulled the same guy over with the same issue and the same excuse. But guess what? He got the ticket the second time, I learned.
1: So not only did he get the ticket that time, he also was grounded by his mother. right?
0: I hope so. You're right, Sean. You're right. These people break the law, and they think they can get away with it.
1: Right.
20: And he was driving a Volkswagen, which made it even worse.
0: Oh, right. He had to have a good tailwind in order to speed, you know?
20: But, you know, I had someone, I'll never forget this one. I pulled someone over for using their cell phone, and they said it was an emergency. Well, under the Traffic Act of Ontario, you can use your phone for an emergency. So okay. I assume they were calling 911, but right. No, they were calling home to make sure the dog sitter fed their puppy.
0: Ah, well, that could be an emergency. You know?
20: Not for me.
1: So we've invited you back. I don't know why, but we have invited you back to the show. We don't know why you accepted the invitation, but we do appreciate it here on Totally Useless Information with Nick and Roy.
0: Well, Sean, he's a cop, Nick. He's just trying to figure us out.
1: So the reason why
0: we're interrogating us, I think.
1: Yeah, we're interrogating him. So as we call you the former TikTok traffic cop, but you're still doing TikTok, aren't you?
20: I'm still doing TikTok. I've actually got a website now called askatrafficcop.ca or .com. They both work. It depends if you are anti or for the Canadian thing. So if you go there, you can ask questions. I answer them, and we're having a lot of fun. We never really stopped. In fact, it's become my therapeutic way of giving back. Instead,
0: you know what I like about Sean, Nick?
1: What's
0: that? The real reason I like Sean, he has integrity.
1: Well,
0: okay.
1: Yeah, that's important.
0: He has so much integrity, he once gave himself a ticket for speeding.
20: Actually, I gave myself a warning and a stern talking to, and then I just went about my day.
1: Then he started to cry, and then he had sympathy for himself.
0: Yeah. Right? And then he peed his pants.
1: it all comes full circle. See how it works, Sean?
20: Absolutely.
1: So I'm sure you've prepared some information for us, some useless information regarding cars or anything of the likes.
20: I don't know if this is totally useless or not.
1: Okay.
20: But it's important for your listeners. An electric bicycle is a motor vehicle, despite the fact that it is considered a bicycle under the law in Ontario.
1: Okay.
20: And this is important because, and not useless at all, because if you are impaired by drugs or alcohol and you're riding that bicycle, it's an impaired driving charge. So that's actually the most important thing to know.
1: Okay, so you say Ontario, but how many jurisdictions would you imagine this similar law would occur?
20: It's actually, I misspoke. It's actually a motor vehicle across Canada, but the law for e-bikes is the one that I was referring to, specific to Ontario. So if you have an electric bicycle that is considered an e-bike in Ontario, if it has no more than 500 watts power, no more than 32 kilometers an hour top speed,
0: what it gets special privileges. What is 32 kilometers in miles per hour?
20: 25. Does that work out to?
0: That's what we have down here, 24. You can't go over 24 miles an hour.
20: So then you treat it as a bicycle provincially.
0: Right.
20: But federally, under the Criminal Code of Canada, that's a motorcycle or a motor vehicle.
0: Do any of you have electric bikes?
1: No, I don't.
20: I have an e-bike that I don't ride very often. And it doesn't do very much, especially with my 300 pounds on it. But, it cries a lot when I ride it.
0: I have a really good e-bike. It makes me look like I'm actually bicycling and the pedals go around and I just, my feet go around with them, you know?
1: Right.
0: And everybody's like, wow, you really stay fit by riding your bicycle. You know, I'm like, oh, yeah, and it's really the e-bike doing all the work, dragging my big mule water around.
1: Yeah, and it's a stationary e-bike in his case.
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1: 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And in all the years, and I've seen your promo videos about pedestrians, they have a responsibility as well, not just the car driver.
20: Well, everybody who uses the road has a responsibility. And there's different levels of ticketable offenses. But at the end of the day, when you roll the dice and you roll wrong, you get hurt. And there's far less protection when you're walking than when you're driving.
0: Exactly. Did you know? Let me throw this one at you.
1: Sure.
0: Sir Alec Guinness warned a guy, another actor, 1 week before he died in a fatal car crash. He said, "If you drive that crazy sports car, 550 Porsche Spyder, you'll be dead by next week." Alec Guinness was talking to James Dean, who then the next week died in a fatal car crash.
1: Wow.
0: So he predicted his death.
20: Or did he plan it?
0: He could have planned
20: dun, dun, dun.
0: It. You don't know. You don't know. So, see how the cops think, Nick?
1: That was Sir Alec Guinness. Was he drunk at the time? Did he have like a Guinness in him?
0: He did. Well, they named the beer after him after that.
1: They did.
0: Like, this guy can predict anything.
1: All right. So there's a designer, Sir Alec Isigonis, was focused on...
20: Say that five times fast.
1: How about one time slow? On maximum space efficiency, aiming to fit four adults and their luggage in a car just 10 feet long. So he had a design team. He had seats placed directly on the factory floor, asked various people from his office staff that were 6 feet tall to sit in them to determine exactly how much space they needed. They used string to mark out these dimensions, which directly informed the final and incredibly compact layout. 10 feet long, four adults and their luggage.
0: Mini Cooper?
1: Yes, it was a Mini Cooper.
0: Ah, see, I knew it. I knew it just by the design of the Mini Cooper. So ridiculous.
20: Yeah. In terms of traffic law, I try and find stuff that's useless, but it's all these obscure, it's more obscure or lesser known and totally useful. Like, did you know that skateboards aren't legal for use on the road?
1: Really?
0: Skateboard?
1: So where would they be?
0: In Canada.
20: Well, listen, laws are different everywhere, and I focus generally on Ontario, but a skateboard is not, it's a toy. It's not a vehicle for use on the road.
0: Oh, true. It's not a transportation device. It is a recreation
20: Some will argue.
0: Device.
1: Okay, but I've seen some motorized skateboards, seriously.
20: Totally prohibited. Yeah. Those electric skateboards are not permitted on the road. And they're motor vehicles, like we were talking about it, because it's propelled by something other than muscles, muscular power. But they're a huge problem. So are the one wheel. Have you seen the one wheel balance kind of gizmo,
0: that's ridiculous.
20: Gyro?
1: No.
20: They're amazing.
0: How like, the hell are you going to drink and drive that?
20: Well, I have video of a guy doing 90 kilometers an hour on the highway, like, being passed by vehicles, just standing up on a one-wheel unicycle. They're ridiculous.
1: Wait. Was he wearing a helmet?
20: You know what? A lot of these guys take their safety very seriously. They put their brain in a bucket so that we can find it.
0: If they took their safety very seriously, they'd be driving Hummers.
1: Yeah. I'm going to segue from four people in that really small 10-foot car. What is the most amount of people that, Sean, that you've seen crammed into a car that was obviously illegal that you had to pull over and count? How many, what was the most amount of people in that car?
20: Can't think of a big number. I mean, anytime you have more people than you have seats and seatbelts, it's illegal. Now, there was a change in law. There used to be a loophole. So if you had four people in a four-seater with four seatbelts, well, that's the maximum, right? Well, that's the maximum now. But it used to be that if you had someone sitting on a lap or on the floor, like a minivan, four seatbelts, and everyone for every seatbelt in the vehicle was being used, you couldn't charge the person who didn't have a seatbelt available. They were the excess space. It was outside. That loophole has been closed. So now every occupant must occupy a seat with a seatbelt. As a kid, you'd go in the trunk, right, of a minivan or of a station wagon. That was just one of the ways of traveling, and it was acceptable once upon a time.
1: Yeah, because the seats face outward,
20: backwards, which that's terrifying to me. You can see the thing that's going to smush you. Crumple zones are crumple zones for a reason.
1: Right.
20: Not supposed to just terrorize
0: my
20: kids.
0: My dad had the Buick Estate wagon. You'd sit backwards looking out the back window.
1: See where you've
0: just
1: been.
0: Just sitting there going, God, I hope that man's brakes work.
20: Here's a funny thing. We're talking about sitting in the trunk. Okay. Did you know that it is stunt driving to have someone in your trunk while you drive?
0: There's nothing funny about that, Sean.
1: Wait a minute. Wait. Back up. Beep, beep, beep. Hang on. So you call that stunt driving if someone is in the trunk of your car?
20: It's not just called it. That's one of the definitions that triggers the charge of stunt driving. So you can do 50 kilometers. That you can do. If you're caught doing 50 kilometers or more over the speed limit in the speed zone of 80 kilometers or higher, that's stunt driving. That's what the people mostly talk about. 40 over in a speed zone under 80, or having someone in the trunk of your car. There's actually a bunch of other ones.
0: In the Bronx in New York, we used to call it their last rites when we put somebody in the trunk of the car.
1: I was going to say, you know, to all the gangsters out there, they're talking to you.
0: It's not a stunt, man. He's dead.
20: That's different. I think they stipulate that there's an exemption for
0: exemption for corpses.
20: You know, something like that.
1: Now, by law, I think, I don't know how many years ago, but you might answer this, Sean, is that they have glow in the dark handles in trunks of cars now, so that in case someone gets stuck in it for whatever reason, the glow in the dark handle will be able to pull it out like an emergency handle.
20: A trunk release from the inside.
1: Okay.
20: I don't know how it came into play, but I have seen them. I think it's a great idea. Don't be in the trunk. I mean, maybe just in case it closes while you're looking for your spare screwdriver.
0: Yeah, while you climbed in.
1: Right.
0: Who climbs in that trunk?
1: Yeah.
0: Who does this?
1: Unfortunately, Tony from Chicago didn't like it too much.
0: Person that sticks their finger in a mousetrap.
20: There you go. To say, is it going to work? I saw a guy test out the trunk of I think it was a Corvette, and he got into the trunk space, like showing how big the trunk was. He folded himself up and got in.
1: Yeah. Wow. You know what? Then there was a guy who really was way out to lunch when he tried to get into the trunk of a Volkswagen Bug. not realizing it was the engine, but, you know, that's just...
20: Ooh.
1: What else you got, Sean?
20: Well, we can talk about how magically your brain responds to injury differently when you turn 18, because apparently you have to be wearing a helmet when you're 17 on a bicycle, but when you turn 18, you have the ability to make a really silly decision and not wear one. That's me injecting some good advice. Wear a helmet if you're going to ride a bicycle. But
1: okay.
20: Yeah,
0: I agree.
20: We have age-dependent laws.
0: We don't know a lot, but it is important. You know,
1: it is safety.
0: Although those helmets are kind of stupid too, some of them. I'm sure they'll help you, but they're not.
20: But so are spandex.
0: Yeah, that's not smart.
20: And that goes with riding too.
0: You're talking about on their head?
20: Yeah, definitely. Definitely you wear it there.
1: On the way,
0: I tried to do that, but it looked very odd. I got a really good one for Sean.
1: Yes.
0: We all know what a dashboard is, right?
1: Yeah.
0: Why do they call it a dashboard?
1: Was it some guy named Dash?
0: No, because the original cars had no windows because they didn't even invent that yet.
1: Right.
0: And they would drive down the roads that were not paved. The mud would fly up from the wheels and hit the person driving. So they created a board that they put in front to deflect the mud, and they called it a dashboard the mud.
20: Dash away the mud.
0: And it was made out of one simple piece of wood. And as they started to refine cars, they kept calling it a dashboard.
20: That's why I've never heard anything like that, but it makes sense. It's a fender
0: for
20: your face.
0: Sean, stick around.
1: Listen, laugh, and learn. That's why we say listen, laugh, and learn.
20: Did you know that you can get charged for distracted driving without touching or using a cell phone?
1: Wait a minute. I'm sorry. I was distracted. What did you say? What is distracted driving?
20: Well, distracted driving usually refers to holding a cell phone or a handheld entertainment device.
1: Okay.
20: But it also applies to screens visible to drivers. So if
0: you're
20: a passenger.
0: You know he went there.
1: Sean, I'm sorry to interrupt. When you said
0: handheld entertainment device.
1: All right.
20: But let's say, Nick, you were watching your favorite video while I was driving. If I looked over and saw it, technically, that would make me eligible for a chart.
1: Sean Shapiro, thank you so much. Where can people find out? Because it is quite entertaining, because even though it may or may not impact your jurisdiction where you live, but anyone in our listening audience in the 100 countries around the world, where can they find you on the internet?
20: AskATrafficCop.com, or if you want to be Canadian, do the .ca. And we're looking for cops from all over the country and the world to be able to answer questions for their jurisdiction. So we're expanding.
1: Great idea. Yeah. I love it. We're expanding too, but my doctor said stop, but it's okay.
20: I got to eat less.
1: Sean Shapiro, former TikTok traffic cop, but you can still find him online. Thanks so much for joining us on Totally Useless Information with Nick and Roy.
0: Thanks, Sean.
1: Thank you.
20: Always a pleasure.
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11: 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What's this?

0: As you know, I reside here in Toronto, Canada. Roy is down in Florida. And I usually, a lot of my email that I get come from my fellow Canadians. And this one this week is Samantha from Mississauga, Ontario, which is just west of Toronto. Dear Nick and Roy, we love your show. You guys are hilarious, and I always recommend your show to my friends. So thank you, Samantha, for that. Here's my question. I'm a huge fan of the movie Jaws. Great movie. One of the funniest lines that I enjoy is when Roy Scheider says, "You're going to need a bigger boat." Remember that from the movie?
1: Yeah, I love that movie. I'm not a big Spielberg fan, but I like that.
0: It was a great one. Was this in the original script, she asked, or was it improvised? Great question. Yeah. Thanks, Samantha. "You're going to need a bigger boat," in fact, was the line. Roy Scheider added this as a running joke amongst the crew, who frequently used the phrase to mock producers regarding the small size of the support boat that was used during the famously troubled production, because it had all kinds of...
1: It was terrible.
0: It was horrible. But because of the smaller boats, that's why Roy Scheider decided, "You're going to need a bigger boat." It was a running gag, and they left it in the movie. So there you go, Samantha.
1: Cool. I have Cheryl, spelt oddly, from Poland.
0: Okay.
1: It's like spelt like Cheryl. Cheryl. From Poland. So she says, Cheryl says, "I'm an expat. Love living in Poland. It has become my second home. But miss North American humor and North American shows. I love hearing you guys. I tune in every week. And I just want to say thanks so much for a little piece of home."
0: On the show today, we talked about history. We talked about inventions. We talked to the former TikTok traffic cop, Sean Shapiro, about cars. It's time for the news.
2: And now, from around the corner and around the world, this is TUI News.
0: Authorities in northern Colorado arrested a suspect wanted for stealing a fire engine and leading authorities on a pursuit shortly after he was released from jail.
1: Was it Sean?
0: No. That wasn't a segue, no. It all started just before midnight this particular day when Boulder police received a report of a man trying to open the doors of cars and homes. When the officers arrived, they arrested the suspect, later identified as Richmond Takashi Johnson. So three names. Richmond Takashi Johnson.
1: Wow.
0: Took him to jail where he was booked on a third-degree trespassing charge and released shortly thereafter, a couple of hours later. Now.
1: He stole the fire engine.
0: Hold on. Here's more to the story. Shortly after the suspect was released from jail, investigators said he allegedly stole a fire engine from Boulder.
1: Wait a minute.
0: From Boulder
1: now, so
0: fire
1: they trespassed
0: engine.
1: Him.
0: Right.
1: Let him go because it's Colorado. They let everybody go. You can kill somebody, they let you go.
0: Right.
1: So then he left being trespassed.
0: Right.
1: And then he went and stole a fire engine?
0: From the Boulder Fire Rescue. Absolutely. They responded to the jail for an unrelated medical call at 3 o'clock in the morning. So just shortly, he was released at 3:30. At 3:39, they get this call for an incident.
1: Nine minutes later.
0: Yes. While they were in jail lobby, they treated the patient. An investigator said Johnson got into the engine 143 and drove away.
1: Maybe he was heated.
0: He wasn't sure. His pants were on fire.
1: Liar.
0: Because he was a liar, right? Exactly. Boulder County Sheriff's Office deputies began a pursuit and asked Boulder police for help. So now it's like third watch, right? Now you have the fire and police. Yeah.
1: Some guy just stole a fire engine.
0: That's right. Johnson was spotted.
1: He should be given a ticket for bad gas mileage.
0: Right. That's right. Yes. So investigators said he refused to stop. He continued driving south on this particular road in Colorado before turning east on this particular road. Longmont
1: police. Was he going to put out a fire?
0: We're not sure. Well, we'll see. Longmont police deployed stop sticks in multiple locations. And those stop sticks are the ones...
1: I don't know. Do you think that works on a fire truck?
0: We're not sure.
1: Well, they put out the stop sticks, which are like nails.
0: Well, an investigator said that likely because the tires were deflating because of the stop sticks, Johnson... What was his name? Johnson... Takashi...
1: Richmond Takashi Johnson. Richmond Johnson.
0: Takashi. So the fires, the tires were being deflated, and so he lost control of the fire engine.
1: Oh, that's not good.
0: He jumped out of the engine and ran away, followed by Boulder County Sheriff's deputies and Longmont police officers.
1: How ironic, it crashed and went on fire.
0: No reports of that, but I wouldn't be surprised. Johnson was arrested again within minutes. A Boulder County Sheriff's deputy suffered a minor injury while chasing the suspect, and there was significant...
1: Yeah, they're really on the ball. They arrested him in minutes.
0: Yeah.
1: He just stole a fire engine because he was trespassed, you morons. If you had kept him in jail and probably detoxed the lunatic, you wouldn't have these problems, but it's Colorado, folks.
0: So he was arrested for trespassing. He was released minutes later. Minutes later, he stole a fire engine. Minutes later... The tires were deflated, and minutes later, he was re-arrested.
1: Mm-hmm. He's a real minute man.
0: Yeah, he is.
1: He's probably that way in bed, too.
0: Absolutely.
1: But listen, Nick.
0: Yes.
1: The reason why we have all these lunacy stories of Florida is because we arrest people and actually put them in jail.
0: Right, okay.
1: In Colorado, they let everybody
0: go.
1: So
0: why
1: there's
0: not?
1: Never a story until they do it 9 minutes later.
0: Well, that's why. No, they keep doing that because it gives us more information here on Totally Useless Information with Nick and Roy.
1: Yeah, did they hose him down? Did they rubber hose him?
0: That's right.
1: What was his penalty for that?
0: He faces several charges in the latest incident, including
1: several charges. We're going to really charge him this time. We're going to keep him in for 11 minutes.
0: He was charged with, in this latest incident, including obstructing a peace officer, firefighter, emergency medical service supervisor, felony motor vehicle theft, resisting arrest, reckless driving, and felony criminal mischief because of the city property.
1: He has no right to put the siren on.
0: Wait a minute. Wait. The list goes on. Felony vehicular eluding, reckless endangerment, and driving after revocation prohibited.
1: Wow. Without. So they must have kept him for at least 15 minutes.
0: By the way.
1: Just to read that list.
0: I know. I'll read the
1: charged with 32 counts, sir. How do you plead? Not guilty. Okay, release him.
0: Now, I see the look on your face. You're wondering, well, what kind of vehicle was this Boulder Fire Rescue Engine 143? It was one of the city's electric engines, and it sustained significant damage.
1: It was an electric fire truck.
0: Right.
1: That's Colorado perfect.
0: There you go.
1: The guy was probably wearing Birkenstocks. That's why they didn't see him get in.
3: Looks like a fireman to me. Colorado's best.
0: No, he's wearing camouflage. That's all the time that we have. You couldn't see him. That's all the time we have for this episode of Totally Useless Information with Nick and Roy. We will scour the internet far and wide to find more totally useless information just for you.
1: So until then, don't speed, do not steal a fire engine, and tell everyone you know to listen to this show. That's a brainwashing technique. Please tell everyone you know.
0: If you should do any speeding, just speed over to your email and tell everybody about the show. I'm Nick.
1: Yeah. And I'm Roy.
0: Thanks for listening.
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20: From the National Newsroom of the Canadian Press, I'm John Kennedy. The family of a BC man missing after devastating floods in Nepal say they're desperately waiting for news that he and his wife are safe. Deval and Maga Shah were on a spiritual trip near the Nepal-Tibet border when the flooding struck. The death toll in Nepal and Tibet has reached 676, with nearly 3,000 people still missing. Canada says one of 32 missing citizens and permanent residents have been found safe. Ottawa has pledged $5 million in emergency aid, while more than 3,700 people have been rescued in Nepal. BC Premier David Eby has called a by-election for next month in the riding of Abbotsford, Mission, where embattled Conservative leader Carrie Lynn Finlay is set to run. A statement from Eby's office says voting day is set for Saturday, September 26th. Canadian Press reporter Lisa Laporte has the story.
21: The seat became vacant when Conservative MLA Rhianne Gasper resigned earlier this month to give Findlay a chance to get a seat in the legislature. Findlay was elected party leader in May, but her tenure has been far from smooth, with six MLAs leaving her caucus this month to sit as independents, including five in the span of a week.
20: The defectors have questioned her leadership and the direction in which she's taking the party, with one suggesting she was unelectable. An Edmonton-born man is back in Canada after losing his legal fight to remain in the U.S. with his two young sons. Curtis Wright says he spent 9 months in an ICE detention facility in Texas after an old drug conviction resurfaced from when he was 17 years old. He says conditions were harsh, including freezing cells, poor food, and dirty showers. ICE denies the claims. Alberta independence boosters plan to rally outside the provincial legislature ahead of festivities marking the province's birthday.
2: The Alberta Prosperity Project filed a petition earlier this year pushing for a referendum question on quitting Canada. The group says all Albertans are welcome at its gathering today. Separatist leader Jeffrey Rath is scheduled to speak. He's accused Premier Danielle Smith of betraying separatist UCP members, misleading Albertans, and undermining the province's interests in Ottawa. Smith has called a vote for October 19th, but her ballot will instead ask Albertans whether the province should remain in Canada or hold a second binding referendum on leaving Confederation. Jason White, The Canadian Press.
20: A warehouse west of Kyiv, packed with explosives, was hit by a Russian drone strike and triggered a massive fire, spreading to nearby homes and buildings while killing at least 37 people. ABC's Alex Precia tells the story.
11: Russia and Ukraine trading escalating attacks over the last several weeks. This latest round comes just days after CIA Director John Ratcliffe made an unannounced visit to Moscow. Ukrainian President Volodymyr Zelensky calling it a terrible situation and terrible negligence. The attack sparking a detonation. Ukrainian officials say this warehouse may have been illegally storing munitions.
20: This is the Canadian Press. In sports, Alejandro Kirk drove in the tie-breaking run with a two-out single in the sixth inning, and the Toronto Blue Jays edged the visiting Seattle Mariners 4-3 today, moving 1.5 games back of the third AL wildcard berth. Jose Cirino struck out 6 in 7 innings for the win in the second time of 3 starts. Louis Varlin recorded his 31st save for the Jays, while the Mariners lost their third straight. The Saskatchewan Roughriders outscored the visiting Toronto Argonauts 13-2 in the final quarter tonight to post a 28-24 CFL victory. Rough Riders quarterback Trevor Harris threw for 318 yards and 2 touchdowns as the defending Grey Cup champions improved to 7-4. Han Shu had 19 points and 5 rebounds. Brianna Stewart scored 13 points and added 9 rebounds. And the New York Liberty defeated the visiting Chicago Sky 85-66 today in WNBA action. From the Canadian Press, I'm John Kennedy.
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Adam Thompson and on-air producer Donna Walker face to face. And I am grateful to be here, grateful for this remarkable crew, and especially grateful to all of you for inviting me into the night once again. I want you to imagine a lake at dawn. The water is as smooth as glass. A summer camp sits quietly along the shoreline. But the peaceful scene conceals what has just happened here. A night of terror, a string of brutal murders, and a desperate fight for survival. Now the nightmare appears to be over. The killer is dead, the sun is coming up, and the lone survivor, exhausted and traumatized, drifts across Crystal Lake in a canoe, believing she's finally safe. Then, something comes out of the water. A deformed child explodes through the surface, wraps his arms around her, and pulls her beneath the lake. The moment lasts only seconds. And for 46 years, we're still talking about it. That child was Jason Voorhees. And the 14-year-old actor beneath Tom Savini's extraordinary makeup was my guest tonight. Ari Lehman, the first person ever to play one of the most recognizable monsters in movie history. And tonight we're going to venture well beyond Friday the 13th and ask, why was virtually every civilization we've ever known populated the darkness with monsters? Why are we drawn to stories about evil? Why do we sometimes remember the villains more vividly than the heroes? We'll explore monsters as modern mythology, the resurgence of demons, possession and exorcism in popular culture, and whether horror can illuminate evil or become spiritually dangerous itself. And after a lifetime spent in the company of imaginary monsters, has Ari ever encountered something that wasn't imaginary? Something paranormal? Something he still can't explain? Tonight, Crystal Lake is only the beginning. Then in hours 3 and 4. For decades, the alien abduction mystery has been treated as a collection of extraordinary stories. Simon Brown wants us to stop looking at the stories one at a time. Brown is a British author, clinical hypnotherapist, and longtime researcher of the unexplained, host of the Alien UFO podcast and Our Paranormal Afterlife. He's interviewed hundreds of experiencers and has had some strange encounters of his own. In his new book, Aspects of Alien Abduction, Brown places those testimonies side by side, and what emerges is not merely strangeness, it's structure. Different people, different countries, different generations, yet the same curious architecture keeps reappearing. Childhood contact that continues into adulthood, beings with apparent roles and hierarchies, telepathic instruction, controlled environments, reproductive procedures, hybrids, screen memories, physical marks, healing, and encounters in which time, perception, even the dimensions of a room seem temporarily negotiable. And that raises a far more unsettling question than whether people are being abducted. What if somebody or something is running a program? Brown's experiencers describe classrooms where human and hybrid children are apparently taught together, beings who can injure the body and later seemingly repair it. Some describe military personnel appearing after contact, as though human authorities aren't discovering the phenomenon, but responding to something already known. And then the mystery opens wider still. These beings are strangely comfortable here. They look humanoid, they breathe our air, they move through our world as though it isn't entirely foreign to them. So perhaps the oldest question in UFO research, where do they come from, isn't the right question. Tonight, with Simon Brown, genetics, consciousness, hybrids, my lab, screen memories, healing, and the possibility that alien abduction is not simply contact, it's a system. Coming up next, the first Jason. Welcome to the Audio Imaginarium. Come on in, weary traveler, hang your cloak in a peg, grab a stool, and come gather around the fire. There are stories to be told,
and you.

0: or among friends. I'm Richard Serrett, and this is Coast to Coast AM. Why don't you stay a while?
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0: Ari Lehman is an actor, composer, singer, and classically trained musician who made horror history as the first actor to portray Jason Voorhees, emerging from Crystal Lake in the unforgettable climax of the original 1980 Friday the 13th. Beyond horror, Lehman has built an eclectic musical career spanning classical music, jazz, reggae, African music, and heavy metal. In 2004, he founded the horror metal band First Jason, bringing together his musical life and the iconic character he helped create. More than four decades later, Lehman remains an enduring figure in horror culture and a thoughtful observer of the myths, monsters, and ancient fears that continue to haunt the human imagination. Ari Lehman, welcome to Coast AM. How are you?
1: Richard, wow, it's great to talk with you again. Coast to Coast, this is such an honor and so amazing. The woman who played Mama Voorhees, who I have a mystical connection with, which we'll talk about. Her name was Betsy Palmer. She played Pamela Voorhees, and she listened to Coast every single day. That was her thing. She had a townhouse in Manhattan, and she just loved to listen to the radio, and she listened to Coast all the time. So when I heard about this, I just thought, wow, I think Betsy must be have something to do with all of this, because I've had encounters with her even after she got her wings quite frequently. And here's something interesting. She played my mom in Friday the 13th, and she had the same birthday as my real mom.
0: Well, that's pretty cool. Yeah.
1: November 1st, they were both Scorpios, and people who could, the day after Halloween, All Saints Day, so to speak. And they both had the amazing ability to bring out the best in people. And when Betsy found out that my mom had passed, she took me under her wing, and it just, what an amazing human being. But yeah, she loved Coast to Coast. So I am just absolutely honored to be on this show. And it's so thrilling that you're actually sitting in the chair in that famous station, radio station, that we've all seen on many different TV broadcasts about aliens and everything. So that's wonderful.
0: So take us back. You're 14 years old. You get cast as the very first Jason Voorhees. How did that come about? How did you land that role?
1: Well, I was so lucky because I grew up in the same town where director Sean Cunningham had his base of operations, and that's Westport, Connecticut. And in Westport, Connecticut, I found out that there was going to be an audition for a movie. Now, this was the movie he did prior to Friday the 13th. It was called Manny's Orphans. And I went to audition and landed an 80-line role as Roger, the girl-obsessed wingman of the lead role, who's trying to pass off his sister as a boy in the orphanage where we're growing up. And it's a story about a ragtag, a bunch of orphans that win their orphanage back from the mafia in a soccer tournament. That's right, Richard. It's a soccer comedy. And that's I landed an 80-line role by just walking myself up the stairs and into an audition that I just went to on my own. And I was very fortunate. And so I landed that role. But Manny's Orphans, even though it was filmed in Cosmo Stadium, part of it, and Pele was in it and all this amazing stuff, but Paramount Pictures passed on Manny's Orphans. That's what gave rise to Friday the 13th. They needed a little boy to play the boy in the lake. At first, they were going to choose Noel Cunningham, Sean Cunningham's son. But his wife said no. She didn't want to see her son drowning on screen. So it was Steve Miner, the producer, who said, hey, let's call Ari. And sure enough, I picked up the phone. Sean said, Ari, can you swim? We need you down here right now. And that was basically how I got into Friday the 13th. Very, very lucky little kid, to tell you the truth.
0: Right. And when they told you, when director Sean Cunningham told you what they wanted you to do, come exploding out of Crystal Lake in Tom Savini's makeup and grab Adrian King, what did 14-year-old Ari Lehman make of all this?
1: Oh, my God. Well, at that point, Richard, I was so excited because initially there was only going to be the drowning sequence. Initially, it was just the flashback drowning sequence where Mama Voorhees is saying, he was my only son. Today is his birthday. He wasn't a very good swimmer, and little Jason is drowning. That was going to be the only iteration of Jason Voorhees in all of cinematic history. However, Paramount again said they weren't going to accept that version. It wasn't testing well in Fort Wayne because you had the mama getting decapitated and the little boy drowning. They needed a new ending. So it was Tom Savini and Sean Cunningham, Victor Miller, who came up with the ending sequence. Okay, and so Sean calls me up in October. Now, we had wrapped in August of 1979. He called me up in October, 2 months later, and says, okay, we need you to come back. And I said, well, what am I going to do? I'm dead. You know, the boy is dead. Is he just going to? And he said, Ari, you get your revenge. So I was so excited. Oh, my gosh, the character gets his revenge. And then Tom Savini had created this scene where little Jason comes up out of the lake and grabs Alice. And, you know, the way it was done is absolutely fascinating because, okay, they wanted to scare the actress, Adrian King, so that she actually had a visceral reaction to little Jason. So initially, Sean Cunningham said to me, Ari, the cameras are rolling. Just go out there in the lake and wait for the bubbles to clear. That's action. So Adrian is waiting for him to say action, and I just come up out of the lake, and this was the first time that she had seen Tom Savini's horrific makeup, and she had a absolute response of actual fear. And that is why you see her response. You know, that
0: it's genuine, right? So you were holding your breath, Ari. You were holding your breath underwater, waiting for the bubbles to clear, so that was your cue instead of Sean Cunningham calling action, and which would obviously give Adrian King an opportunity to prepare. He didn't want that. So were you literally like holding your breath underwater, waiting for the bubbles to clear?
1: Well, I was down there, thinking, what is my motivation? I hadn't been given any kind of motivation or anything, except he just said, come out of the water and grab Adrian. That's all he said. So I was gathering my thoughts, and I thought, hey, she killed my mom. So I came out of the water with kind of a ferocity, and I don't know if anybody was really expecting that. Maybe they were just expecting kind of a dead child flopping over the boat. But hey, that's what they got. And that's, I think, why this character of Jason, it was like the little boy who was an innocent child, totally vulnerable, suddenly becomes an indestructible demon in that moment. Because of why? Because of the revenge. He's avenging his mother's death. And see, this is the thing, you know, as an actor and a musician, it's about emotions, Richard, right? The demon comes about because of an emotional response to a trauma, emotional response to an injustice. And that's where I think that the demonic urge is an emotional response to all kinds of things around us. And, you know, we can talk more about that.
0: But right.
1: That's how Jason all of a sudden became a monster. Yeah.
0: But
1: as a mama.
0: Did anybody standing around Crystal Lake that day, including Savini or Cunningham or yourself, did anyone have the slightest inkling that you were creating one of the most famous jump scares in movie history?
1: Oh, no. Well, that's because of the fans. I mean, they really felt they were creating a story about the campers and the counselors and the story of the camp and all of that. But when they added that final sequence, okay, see, that's when Paramount Pictures bought Friday the 13th. When they saw the final sequence, they loved it so much that they distributed the movie in 800 theaters across the country on the same day, which was unprecedented. That had never been done before. So they loved that sequence, and they knew people would respond to it. It was kind of like Jaws or something. It was, it just had that response. And mind you, this was an independent horror film that had been made very inexpensively. And for them to release it in that fashion is what I think also lent it so much power. And that's why it became a cult favorite. Even though, of course, you know, my dad pointed out to me, look, Ari, in the New York Times, the Sunday Times, which at that time was gospel, right? He said, look, the Sunday Times, it says they panned your movie. But I said, look, Dad, that's my name in the Sunday Times.
0: That's right.
1: That kept him quiet.
0: There is no such thing as bad publicity. Do you remember, Ari, do you remember the first time you watched that ending with a real audience and heard the reaction?
1: The first time was on a VHS tape at a Halloween party, because I wasn't old enough to go into the movie theater in Westport, Connecticut, where they were showing it. So, I watched it, and yeah, people, the cool part is because of the VHS tape, right? People went, whoa, but I got to rewind that and watch that scene again. Right. Let me see. Wait, I think that the scene of me jumping up out of the lake might be one of the most rewound scenes in the history of VHS tapes. I don't know.
0: Right. And you weren't even allowed to see the makeup that was being applied, right? They had you turn away from a mirror. Why was that?
1: Well, again, they wanted me to build the emotional response of the character. And yes, they had me in a barber chair where they were doing all the work. There was a mirror. They said, okay, Ari, we're going to leave the studio and turn the chair around so you're facing the mirror, and just keep your eyes closed and count to 10. And when I opened my eyes, I initially thought there was somebody else in the room. I was absolutely shocked. And then I thought, oh my God, poor Jason. And then I got angry. So it caused that emotional transition and emotional connection within myself with no one else around. So somehow I think that the power of that feeling was the audience just loved that. The idea that here's this little boy who's, you know, again, the idea of being a monster because he's deformed, right? Well, I mean, if you look at that whole thing, the word for monster, okay, comes from to demonstrate, because ancient peoples would look for a demonstration of a message from gods or God in a deformed livestock or deformed plants or deformed, you know, people. You know, they would say, like, in other words, gnomes and dwarves and twins and different. So Jason is already a warning of something.
0: All right, Ari, I'm going to jump in here. We're going to head into the bottom of the hour, back with more of my conversation with the first Jason from the original Friday the 13th movie. Ari Lehman is with us right here on Coast to Coast AM.

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1: Welcome back. The Rolling Stones, New Faces, a deep cut from 1994's Voodoo Lounge. And New Faces is the Stones doing something unexpectedly old world. Harpsichord, acoustic guitar, and a distinctly Elizabethan Baroque feel. Very far from brown sugar. Scientists may have figured out the safest place to ride out the apocalypse, and apparently Mad Max had it right. Australia. Researchers say Australia has a rare combination of isolation, abundant food, natural resources, manufacturing, stable government, and lots of open space. It's not completely self-sufficient, and obviously a planet-killing asteroid changes the equation, but for many global catastrophes, Australia could be one of civilization's best bets for survival. So if the world does go Mad Max, head to where they filmed it. You can read more in the new section up at coasttocoastam.com. 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When we come back, more of my conversation with the first Jason from the original Friday the 13th movie, Ari Lehman, right here on Coast to Coast AM.
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1: Actor, composer, singer, classically trained musician who made horror history as the first actor to portray Jason Voorhees from Friday the 13th back in 1980. And Ari, you know, when you look at the original Jason, he's this eternally trapped, you know, he's eternally trapped in childhood. I mean, do you see something tragic about him that gets lost beneath the, you know, the later movies with the machetes and the body count?
13: Well, I think you've got a archetype that
4: okay, because we've got two things that that are just great about the little boy Jason character, and that's he's always in a lake, so it's water, okay, which has amazing connections. And then mama, okay, it's a story about mama and a boy, okay? So where do we get another story like this in mythological history? And it just occurs to me, okay, because it's just like Grendel and Grendel's mom, okay, in Beowulf. I don't know, your viewers out there have probably all had to read in high school, and probably you too,
1: yes,
4: the ancient myth of Beowulf, the Viking, okay? The Viking who after Grendel came and started killing the Vikings, and then they tore off Grendel's arm and killed Grendel, but then Grendel's mother came, right? And when Beowulf finally had to defeat Grendel's mom, he had to go to the bottom of the lake. So, you know, I think this is just a little play on that. You know, he's taking that mythology and bringing it to the 1980s. So there's so much that's lasting there. And the other thing is, of course, the Jason character means so much to the kids out there who might be on the spectrum or whatever. You know, I think everybody is on some kind of spectrum, but, you know, ultimately there's a lot of kids that come to my table, especially with their parents, and they relate to this little Jason character. Okay, and I even thought about that when I was a little boy. I thought, you know, I was the kid who played with all, I talked to all the kids, and I knew the kids at the back of the class that nobody talked to, you know, and I saw the injustice there. And if I could give them a voice, as if to say that just like any character in a movie, it's a movie after all, right? So if you're in a Western and you're a character in a Western and you're the hero, well then, you know what? You're going to have to face that violent episode. You're going to have to be brave, right? And this child had the capacity to avenge his mom. Okay. Now it's a movie. So I was concerned, would that cast a bad light? No, it doesn't really. It gives these kids a kind of a hero in a way. And all of us, you know, because it says that even somebody as weak, supposedly invulnerable as this little child, because of the way that they feel about something, is suddenly empowered and transformed. And that is, to me, that's the message of the monsters and the message. And, you know, if you look at all these kinds of mythology, there it is. But yeah, so little Jason. Now, later on, big Jason, well, I would be a little giving in the sense that what does big Jason look like? Well, he kind of reminds you of a big crusader knight in a way, with his red and his white and his machete. So, but where does Friday the 13th come from? Okay, what is the first reference that makes the date Friday the 13th have any negative implications out there, I ask you, from one coast to the other? And many of the people know that Friday the 13th in 1307 was the date in October, Friday the 13th.
1: The Templars. The Templars.
4: Exactly, sir. Yes. Exactly, sir.
1: They came down hard on the Templars.
4: Yes.
1: That's right. The
4: Knights
1: Templars.
4: That's when the Pope decreed. That was first in 1307, and again
1: interesting.
4: In 1313. Yeah,
1: your ability to make these connections, Ari, I have to say, you're making these connections between, you know, the sort of the motifs in the movie and going all the way back to Beowulf, and now you're connecting Friday the 13th to the Knights Templar. Was Sean Cunningham the director, or were they aware of this, or are these just such embedded archetypes?
4: Embedded archetypes is what I think it is, because I asked Victor straight up. I said, did you know of this connection between Friday the 13th and the Templars? And well, he claimed that he didn't know, but I think he probably didn't know. I don't think Victor even came up with the title Friday the 13th. That was Sean. So, you know, But once again, I think that when we look to the common vocabulary of monster lore, and you know, there's a story to be told, and the story in this case is about a mom and a son, and a mom that would do anything for her son, and a son who would do anything for his mom eternally. Okay. And I think that everyone can relate to that. And that's what makes Jason Voorhees just different than, okay, with the first was Leatherface. Okay. Leatherface, you're at the end of some abandoned highway and they're going to eat you.
1: Texas Chainsaw Massacre. Yeah.
4: Chaos, bro. Okay. Then Michael Myers. Okay. Michael Myers, it's like, okay, now we're in the suburb, and it's Laurie Strode has this perfect world, but then it's not so perfect. And okay, why? But Michael has no moral compass, right? Okay, his eyes, he's just evil. But he does have a psychologist played by...
1: Donald Pleasance.
4: God, thank you, sir, by a fine British actor. Okay, you know, like Jason Voorhees, no, you're in the woods. Jason means you die. Okay, the only time that Jason touches anybody and they don't die is me. I'm the only one.
1: Right, let me ask you about, because you helped, obviously, you created the...
4: Still count zero over here.
1: You created the original physical, or helped create the original physical image of Jason, and then you watched other actors transform him into this enormous, almost supernatural figure. I mean, was there an opportunity, did you have an opportunity to continue to play Jason, or how was that decision made? Why didn't you get to be...
4: No, sir, but I would contend that it was the you know, again, it was a low-budget indie film, and the way things are shot is the way things are shot. And when I came out of the water with that ferocity, which I do think that John kind of wanted, like, that's what I felt. He didn't say directly, but regardless, that's what we got. So we got a ferocious little boy, okay? So, but people were drawn to that so much. They loved that, okay? So, my question was,
1: why did you have an opportunity? Could you have gone on to continue to portray Jason as he emerged with the, you know, the mask and the machete?
4: Well, we'll see. Probably not, because simply because of my height. You know, they wanted Jason to be very large, and of course, the second movie, they put the canvas sack. He was wearing a canvas sack, as done brilliantly by Steve Dash, who also got his wings, and an amazing, amazing person who we miss. And but then Richard Brooker is part three in 3D. They said, we're going to do part three in 3D. They took a big risk, and there was more risk. They developed this character, Jason Voorhees, to be brutal. And he's shooting, you know, bows and arrows and anything that 3D, he has like a harpoon gun and all kinds of stuff, you know, any of pokers and anything that would make 3D look good. But, in fact, the hockey mask, this is a crazy thing that most people don't know, but Richard Brooker told me that, and Richard Brooker, by the way, amazing person, but Richard told, I'll elaborate on that, but Richard told me that it was because of the 3D that they brought in the hockey mask. It wasn't the other way around.
1: Ah.
4: In other words, okay, so they had the canvas sack, and they were going to go straight on with just like a mask, like a latex. They had an under mask for Richard, and it was pretty darn good, in my opinion. But see... so they had to focus these cameras for, it would almost take like a half an hour to focus them. So Richard, okay, loved to smoke cigarettes. So they would put a ladder there, and they would be like, how are we going to focus the camera on where his face would be? So they had a hockey mask there because it was a summer camp.
1: Oh, it was just a stand-in to focus.
4: And said, why don't we put that there? And they were like, holy crap. And they got, you know, they saw that would be a great idea. And see, this was an idea in development. as it was going along. There was no pre, like, Richard didn't even really, they didn't even really know it was supposed to be about Camp Crystal Lake, et cetera, et cetera. It was just a monster. So they were creating this new monster. And in the same way that they had created Michael and just said, let's take a James T. Kirk mask, a, you know, Captain the Star Trek Captain Kirk mask and turn, you know, paint it white and do this with it. Like, they were like, whoa, we've got an idea. Now, a hockey mask had, you know, there's other, like, you could say the Great Humongous. You were talking about Mad Max, and the Great Humongous
1: right.
4: is kind of wearing a hockey
1: mask. Oh, that's
4: mask.
1: True, yes. What do you think, though, what would have happened? I mean, and it's all kind of happenstance. What would have happened if they had not used the hockey mask for Jason? Do you think it would have been as successful?
4: That's such a great question, because, see, both things, the emergence of little Jason from the water that just grabbed everybody's attention and it made them basically forget the whole story was not about that. But then again, with the hockey mask, wow, it just has become so universal. I have two tattooed on my body. I mean, it's amazing. And see, if you will, I think that the choice of the hockey mask is very effective because it has that simple concept of the two eyes, okay, two eyes and kind of a mouth, but the two eyes looking at you, I would, you know, anyone who knows anything about all kinds of different cultures where they use statues to glorify their deities, right, and to worship their deities, they know that it's when they paint in those eyes, okay, like a statue of Lord Shiva is not okay. Even the lingam, until they put the eyes on it, it's not activated. See what I'm saying?
1: You're right.
4: So I think that for some reason, like that thing of having the two eyes is just so darn effective. But who knows? It's, you can never tell. Like, who would have guessed? But that it's just going on and on and on. Now there's going to be a new Friday the 13th TV series on Peacock, and they're having Mama Voorhees and little Jason, and they have designed a new official hockey mask. So it just goes on and on.
1: Now,
4: and,
1: there's so many.
4: Thank you to the fans. I just want to iterate that we in Friday the 13th owes its continued success more than any other franchise to the fans, because it kept changing hands. And it was the fans who determined what they loved the most. And they decided what they loved was the monster, Jason.
1: Well, I mean, you look at the horror genre and it is littered with, you know, so many forgotten killers and monsters. And yet, Jason Voorhees has almost become, it's something closer to folklore than just another
4: absolutely,
1: monster.
4: Yeah.
1: Why?
4: Well, Jason Voorhees has become part of American mythology and worldwide folklore. And I think that's because the mama thing, but also because he's just territorial, man. It's the territorial imperative. It's like anybody who has a piece of land or anything, or even like gang members love this concept. I mean, I'll tell you, when I first moved here to Chicago, I met some street gang guys, and they were, you know, befriended me, and they said, we're going to take you to this place. And they took me to a shrine. Okay. They took me to a shrine that was a shrine to Scarface and Jason. And it was huge. And they had so many, in other words, people, identify with Jason and his absolute territorial imperative that, you know, none shall pass this boundary, and this is family. In other words, you know, family first, blood is thicker than water. You know, that's part of my, in First Jason, we have a song, Voorhees is the name. And, you know, family first, blood is thicker than water. And I think people can really, really relate to that.
1: What do you think of, when you look at over the decades, I mean, I'm a huge fan of the Universal movie monsters from the 1930s, Boris Karloff's Frankenstein.
4: Yeah.
1: Creature
4: from the Black Lagoon.
1: The stories are great, but to me, the black and white film and the lighting is absolutely beautiful. Mm. They're beautiful films. But what is it? I mean, what do you see the golden age of horror films in American filmmaking?
4: Listen, you're talking my language right now, because I think that I know that on Coast to Coast, you love ghosts. And you know that our ancestor spirits, and you know that everybody's ancestor spirits all around us everywhere. But listen to me. Films are made of celluloid and they deteriorate. Okay, like when we make a movie, it's like hundreds of people come together and we bring all of our collective imagination together with the writer, with the director, with the filmmakers, okay, and actors. And then, but it's okay, that film, the one they say it's a wrap, it's like, boom, dust in the wind. We may never see each other again. But you, the viewer, I mean, you talk about conjuring up ghosts. You are literally bringing together all of those people with that collective imagination through your emotional response to that film. And we in Friday the 13th were so lucky that people love Friday the 13th, so you can see it in so many different ways, right? And they're going to keep going, TV series and everything. But the hundreds, the thousands of films, Richard, that are forgotten, okay? So please, everybody, go out there, watch those old movies, okay? Because when you do, you're literally bringing those ghosts back to life.
1: Ari, when we come back, we're gonna talk about how maybe a part of the story, maybe a lot of people don't know, and that you largely walked away from acting and went seriously into music. We'll ask, you know, why music instead of chasing Hollywood. The first Jason. Ari Lehman is with us right here on Coast to Coast AM.

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1: Hi, sweetie. How's it going?
2: I'm okay. 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Never mind, Mom. Turns out I'm good. Love you.
1: Awesome. Have fun. Leah?
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8: From the National Newsroom of the Canadian Press, I'm Hannah Stoles. The family of a Canadian couple missing after deadly flooding along the Nepal-Tibet border is pleading for more information about their whereabouts. Deval Shah and his wife Megha of Port Moody, BC, were in Nepal on a spiritual trip when the flood struck, and Deval's brother says the family has heard nothing from them since Monday. Foreign Affairs Minister Anita Anand says one of 32 missing Canadian citizens and permanent residents has been found safely, leaving 31 still unaccounted for. Officials in Nepal and Tibet report the current death toll at close to 700 people after the flood washed through the border, but more than 3,000 remain missing. ABC's Lionel Moyes has the latest.
9: As the critical window to find people alive narrows following that catastrophic flood along the Nepal-Tibet border, this woman is looking for her brother.
10: He also can be trapped inside the tunnels.
9: And a horrific situation. Hundreds of bodies washing ashore, some as far as 150 miles away in India. Authorities are asking for international help to identify the dead. Many of the Americans missing were in the region for a spiritual journey. Lionel Moyes, ABC News, New York.
8: The Trump administration has announced they've made a deal with Venezuela for the South American country's oil. ABC Washington correspondent Stephen Portnoy explains.
11: President Trump calling it the biggest oil deal in world history, a landmark agreement between the U.S. and Venezuela involving a 100-year lease.
12: I now love Venezuela.
11: Nearly 8 months after he oversaw the ouster of dictator Nicolas Maduro, the president now says the U.S. government will enter a joint venture to control much of Venezuela's vast oil reserves.
8: Venezuelan officials say the fields have a proven potential of 65 billion barrels and could attract $100 billion in investments. Calls for Alberta independence were front and center at rallies in Edmonton and Calgary as the province prepared to mark its birthday and debate over separation continued to build. The political turmoil surrounding BC's Conservative Party is heading into a by-election, with Abbotsford Mission voters set to go to the polls on September 26th. Former NDP Cabinet Minister Pam Alexis will again contest the riding, while Conservative leader Carrie Lynn Finlay is seeking a seat after the previous Conservative MLA resigned. And more than a 250,000 voting-age Icelanders are deciding if they should resume long-stalled negotiations to join the European Union. It comes as U.S. President Donald Trump has repeatedly threatened to take over another Northern Atlantic nation.

0: Greenland. That's a real concern for voter Hakur Halsen.
1: We should connect ourselves more with our neighboring countries in Europe. Iceland should definitely look more to Europe than the White House at this moment.
0: Opponents of joining the European Union say it will deplete Iceland's rich fishing stocks and point out they already benefit from the free travel zone. Those who favor it believe EU membership could offer protection. This is the Canadian Press. In sports, the Saskatchewan Roughriders outscored the visiting Toronto Argonauts 13-2 in the final quarter to post a 28-24 CFL victory. Alejandro Kirk drove in the tie-breaking run with a two-out single in the sixth inning, and the Toronto Blue Jays edged the visiting Seattle Mariners 4-3 to move 1.5 games back of a third AL wildcard berth. Inter Miami crushed the visiting CF Montreal 7-1 in Major League Soccer play. In Toronto, Daniel Chaloy scored in the 70th minute as the hosts earned a 1-1 draw with the visiting New York City FC. Jessica DiFilippo's goal 5 minutes into second-half stoppage time helped the Vancouver Rise salvage a 2-2 draw with the visiting Calgary Wild in Northern Super League action. And Victor Hovland made a pair of 8-foot birdies at the end of his round for a 65-1-shot lead over Ryan Gerard at the Tour Championship. One day remains in the PGA Tour season, and it's wide open in the chase for the $10 million prize. From the Canadian Press, I'm Hannah Stolz.
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0: studied 72 young sun-like stars and found that the gas and dust needed to build planets is constantly being blown into space. That's especially bad news for gas giants like Jupiter. They need huge amounts of gas to build their massive atmospheres, and they have to grab it before the supply disappears. James Webb Telescope revealed that the process changes as young stars age. Early on, magnetic winds and jets strip material from their planet, forming disks. Later, intense starlight takes over, ionizing the gas and driving it away in a process called photoevaporation. The takeaway? Planet formation has a clock, and once the gas is gone, the window for building gas giants slams shut. The findings could help explain why planetary systems evolve so differently and how our own solar system took shape 4.6 billion years ago. You can read more of this in the news section of coasttocoastam.com. Say, if you like my work here on Coast to Coast, I'd love to invite you a little further down the rabbit hole. You can join me on my podcast, Richard Serrett's Strange Planets. 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When we come back, more of my conversation with the first Jason from Friday the 13th, Ari Lehman, right here on Coast to Coast AM.
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0: Ari Lehman stays with us, and he was, of course, the very first Jason, the original Jason Voorhees from Friday the 13th way back in 1980. Why did you stop chasing Hollywood and pursue music, Ari?
1: Well, thank you for asking me that, Richard. Yeah, I was already a budding jazz piano player when I was on the set of Friday the 13th. You see, living in Westport, Connecticut, I had met some teachers who had led me in that direction. I was even drafted up to Bridgeport University to work in Bill Finnegan's orchestra, who was like the arranger for Stan Getz back in the day. And so I was already a little jazz piano kid. And

0: I kind of, you know, was trying to decide what I wanted to do. I loved doing theater, you know, I saw that that wasn't really a professional path that I wanted to take. And then when I did the movie thing, which I had done Manny's Orphans too, which was a lot of fun, and I had an 80-line role, so that was very intensive, and I saw the whole process. I was just more drawn to playing music because the visceral experience of being on stage, you know, between a crowd that's going crazy and a band that's just kicking butt, you know, it's, there's nothing like it in the world. That is a sanctified space to be in. And I, as my piano teacher said, you know, I think that my particular talents lie mostly in music. And although I think I'm a capable actor as well, I wasn't really excited to join, let's say, the world of auditioning to be in like sitcoms or I don't know, kind of B comedy. Like, I wasn't drawn to that at that time. So, but I've always been inspired by, you know, great actors. Even as a young man, you know, the passing of Tim Curry was recently, and oh wow, I just used to watch all of like his Shakespeare and Derek Jacobi, who I got to meet in England. I, you know, I would watch that, but I didn't really see that as, you know, maybe if I became, I could do that academically. But okay, as soon as I started, okay, when I got, I was given a scholarship, by the way, to go to Berklee School of Music by Dr. Billy Taylor, who's one of the great jazz piano educators of all time. And so, and they had given, because I won an award for my, you know, pianistic excellence, they said, at this competition, so in Connecticut. So, yeah, I guess I had showed a lot of promise in that area, and which I also just loved. When I got to New York, I was there at the time when all of the great jazz piano players were still alive. Okay, Richard. So I could go downstairs for the price of a beer. I could sit in Bradley's and watch Hank Jones or Tommy Flanagan, or I could go see McCoy Tyner at the Village Gate, or I could see like just amazing musicians of that time.
1: Right.
0: And
1: moved through a lot of different genres. You mentioned classical, jazz, reggae, Afrobeat, punk, metal. Then in 2004, you create this band called First Jason. So what made you finally decide you're going to take this character that's followed you since you were 14 and you were going to turn that mythology into music?
0: Well, I had been in the world music scene. I had gotten into a band from Nigeria, and we were on Interscope Records and Tuff Gong Records. I got a standing ovation at the Apollo Theater. Then I got invited to my first horror convention. And the first horror convention was at the Meadowlands. And there was like a gazillion people there. Kane Hodder was there, who played Jason 7 through 10. Tom Savini was there, who I saw again after years. I met Betsy Palmer for the first time there. And lo and behold, I looked around me and I thought to myself, you know, every metalhead and punk is a horror fan, okay? And there's a definite connection between metal and punk, not so much reggae, world music. And at that time, there was already kind of decline in that scene, if you will. So I just was inspired to create this idea, and I took a manga cosplay sword, a huge machete, and I duct taped a Alesis Micron synthesizer to it, creating the first ever machete guitar, which I put through Guitar Effects, which is basically what I do. I put, you know, synthesizers through guitar effects in order to get the sound. Although now I use the Roland Synthax, which is amazing and has great sound, and looks like a machete to begin with. But and now it's actually painted with machetes and Jason masks by my drummer Crumpy. But so yeah, one of the reasons that I found it was a great idea, it's that when you're an artist and there's so many avenues you could take to express yourself, you know, having kind of come off the world beat thing, I was looking like, what was I going to do next? You know, for real. And boom, I saw this audience. Now, I'm very grateful that the metal and punk scene gave me the time to kind of change and get my thing together. I had inspiration because when I was at NYU, for instance, I met a good friend of mine was the singer of a famous punk band called Reagan Youth, who was a total anarchist, wild punk band who people should go and listen to because they are completely amazing. And so I would take him to jazz shows, and he would bring me to the punk shows. So I got to see, like Dead Kennedys. I saw Bad Brains. I saw White Zombie. You know, I saw a lot of these bands like way back then when I was at NYU. So I started drawing upon that, and I met some great musicians. And first Jason came together here in Chicago. And the first album, Jason Is Watching, you know, I songs like, you know, Jason Never Dies, Machete Is My Friend.
1: Machete Is My Friend. That's a romantic ballad, isn't it?
0: Yeah. That's a fan favorite.
1: You mentioned something interesting. You said most metal fans are also horror fans. What's the connection?
0: Well, I think there's that wonderful, we've got so many, both horror fans and metalheads love that dark side, that dark storytelling. I mean, come on. It goes back to Alice Cooper, but I mean, it goes even back further to like Screaming Jay Hawkins. And, you know, like there's been that horror side of rock and roll since the beginning. And there's people who just love that. And even, you know, just the use of that kind of imagery it's there. And then as time develops, you have artists like Rob Zombie, Marilyn Manson, a much more conscious involvement. Now you've got bands like Ice Nine Kills, where every song they do is about a different horror franchise. Or, I don't know, a band like Sleep Token, where it's like he is actually saying he's personifying some otherworldly sleep demon. You know, I think that all along, it's a fantastic way of focusing your energy. And who better than myself to say, look, I could take everything from the Boy Jason scenario, whether it's about life and death, it's about good and evil, it's about a mother, it's about, you know, a devotion of a son. All those things I find that they just make people feel. That gives them the feels, man.
1: I want to get into the psychology of fear here a little bit. Why do we voluntarily terrify ourselves? I mean, we spend good money. We sit in a darkened room knowing somebody is going to try and scare the hell out of us. What is the psychological need? What psychological need does that satisfy?
0: It's emotional. Again, that's what it is. We know that when we have a significantly emotional response to something, it causes a transformation within us. And all too often in the world today, we're just having mundane and kind of blasé emotional responses to, you know, daily activities. That's one aspect of it. One aspect is the emotional thrill ride. Okay. But I believe, honestly, there's more to it than that. It's an emotional thrill ride where you know you're safe and you're taken to bizarre heights, whether it's, you know, there's so many different levels of it. But I think if we look throughout history, the reason for horror storytelling is because there's a lesson to be told, right? It's when there's an overindulgence in, say, ego or greed. That's when these monsters come up. It's in the storyline, the monster doesn't come up for no reason, right? The monster gives the hero a pivotal point on which to become a hero. But more than that, it's specifically designed to destroy a negative aspect of human consciousness. And it could be depression itself. It could be, there's so many things, there's so many monsters, I mean, throughout history. And I mean, I can enumerate this, but what would it be with little Jason? With little Jason, it's righteous vengeance. It's the fact that we have this feeling that somehow justice will be done, even if it has to be a little boy coming back to life and becoming what you call a vengeance ghost, right?
1: Right.
0: There's a whole tradition of vengeance ghosts for that very reason.
1: Is there an important distinction, though, do you think, between exploring evil through art and actually glorifying it?
0: Again, I think that we're not either condemning or glorifying. Okay, let's look at a specific demon. Let's look at a Hindu demon named Raktabija. Raktabija, every time you cut down Raktabija, his blood would fall on the ground and another Raktabija would come up from each drop of blood. So the armies came to attack Raktabija and armies came up from the blood, okay? And they didn't know what can they do? What could they do if every drop of blood becomes another demon? So it was Goddess Kali. Goddess Kali with her enormous tongue, okay? That's why her tongue is so big. She came and she covered the battlefield of the universe with her tongue so that every drop of blood was absorbed by Goddess Kali, okay? So that Raktabija was defeated. Well, what is this? Well, it's talking about the overindulgence in greed, in desire, when people have gone mad with overindulgence, because if they're greedy for one thing, it's not satisfied, okay? They become greedy again, like the blood of Raktabija becomes more greed, more desire. The only way to get rid of it is Mother Kali herself has to come and cut it off at the root by absorbing all of that blood, and only the great goddess can do that. And that's why she herself, when we look at Goddess Kali with her garland of skulls and her skirt of hands, which is about karma, by the way, but she looks like a demon, very much so. It takes a demoness like that. And all of those Hindu goddesses, one of their names in their thousand names is the killer of such and such demon. Indeed, even Lord Shiva is called Bholanath, the destroyer of, like he's the one who has destroyed a demon.
1: Right. Have you ever, though, Ari, have you ever seen a horror film that maybe even crossed the line for you? Something that it didn't just frighten you, but it left you feeling genuinely disturbed on a deeper level?
0: Well, there's that Human Centipede movie. I've never watched it myself, to tell you the truth. I'm not about, you know, of course. And the way I see it, it's just like anything. You know, there's so many human beings with so many multifarious types of imagination. And whereas I like a more surrealistic psychological horror film, like the Giallo films of Dario Argento. And certainly there's very horrific and very disgusting imagery in his film. But there's some films where, you know, and there's some of my friends directed these films where, you know, the point is how grotesque, you could say. Like, they're trying to shock and trying to be grotesque. Because that's the actual visual imagery,
1: right?
0: Art form that they're doing.
1: But
0: so,
1: can a horror
0: so
1: film,
0: not, you know,
1: but can a horror film become spiritually dangerous? I mean, is there a point when depicting darkness becomes something closer to maybe, I don't know, celebrating or even inviting it?
0: Well, my belief is there's no other energy but energy. There is only light, and that which blocks or, you know, slows down or clogs up that light, okay? And in other words, there's no other force. So what we're seeing in these horror movies is a way of identifying where the light is being clogged up, and perhaps a way of purging that situation so that the light can go through and enter it. Because it's like anything. If you drop a brick on your foot, you feel pain. But the pain isn't bad. The pain is to tell you don't drop bricks on your foot, right? So there's things about human consciousness that drive people to emotional states that are seemingly uncurable. And I think that it's monsters and horror that's given us the ability to shock people back into an understanding. We're not trying to soothe people. We're trying to shake them up. Because you think about storytellers throughout history standing around the fire, as you said at the beginning so eloquently. Well, let me tell you something. If every night we're around the fire and you tell me the same story about a good little bear who got his honey, no. Kids are going to love the one about the big monstrous Loch Ness monster that came out of the ocean, man, and Bigfoot that's walking around. Please, everybody loves a good monster.
1: You know,
0: that's what Jaws reminded us, and that's why Jason came right after that.
1: Ah, that's a great point. You know, I guess one of the other interesting paradoxes about horror is that the movies can be brutal, but the horror community itself is so famously warm and fiercely loyal. Maybe we'll touch on that when we come back. Also, opening up the phone lines for questions and comments for the very first Jason, Ari Lehman, right here on Coast to Coast AM.

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1: Hey, welcome back. Before he became a country megastar, Chris Stapleton was the original lead singer of The Steel Drivers. And he co-wrote this song, Midnight Train to Memphis, and then later recorded a much heavier electrified version for his 2017 album, From a Room, Volume 2. More than 2,000 marine animals from 15 species were caught on camera in a stunning feeding frenzy just 130 miles off Cape Cod. Scientists flying over the Northeast Canyons and Seamounts Marine National Monument spotted nearly 1,800 dolphins, along with endangered fin and humpback whales, and even a rare blue whale. The animals had converged on the underwater canyons and seamounts, likely chasing huge concentrations of squid and krill. But the spectacular gathering comes with a warning. Commercial fishing restrictions in the protected area were rolled back earlier this year, raising concerns about the future of this vital feeding ground. For researchers, the scene was a powerful reminder of just how much wildlife depends on this hidden ocean habitat and how vulnerable it could be. And if you want to read more about this shocking gathering of predators and this feeding frenzy, check it out in the In the News section up at coasttocoastam.com. That's nothing compared to the feeding frenzy we had for dinner tonight, wasn't it? How about that, Adam? All right, he's shaking his head. All right, just a little programming note coming up on the next Coast to Coast AM. I'll be diving into two mysteries where the deeper you look, the stranger they get. In the first half, author and former criminal psychology professor Peter Sacco takes us inside a terrifying 1970 Ontario poltergeist case that made headlines around the world and what it's like living in one of Canada's most notoriously haunted regions. And then, in the second half, Citizen D has actually made crop circles. But what he experienced convinced him there may be much more going on than people with boards and rope and strange lights and missing time, synchronicities, apparitions, even apparent distortions of reality itself. Poltergeists, crop circles, and phenomena that refuse to behave by the rules. That's Coast to Coast AM on Sunday night into Monday morning with your guest host, Richard Serrett. All right, when we come back, questions and comments for the first Jason, Ari Lehman, right here on Coast to Coast AM.
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0: Ari Lehman stays with us. The first Jason from Friday the 13th, way back in 1988. Before the break, I was talking about the fans and the loyalty of horror fans. I mean, you know, there are Star Trek festivals and, you know, science fiction festivals and Comic-Con and so forth. But my understanding is that the horror fan is just a completely different animal, like the loyalty and the warmth and so forth. It almost sounds like a contradiction. You know, you're thinking about a horror film and the way these fans just the adoration, you know, for the villains and the actors and so forth. What's your experience with the fans at these horror film conferences and so forth?
1: It's an amazing community, Richard. Thank you for recognizing that. Yeah, I think one of the things is it's about the horror stories, you know, when we're all going through it together and we survive it together. There's like, if you look at one of the greatest horror films, it was made for TV. That was Stephen King's It. Okay. It was a made for TV starring the great Tim Curry. So what was it? They had to create that circle of friends, if you recall. Okay. It's all about, and many horror films are about that, how the only way they're going to survive this monster is by that circle of friends that come together. So I think, you know, I often say that to families, you know, I say a family that scares together stays together. Like, if we can go through that attack of Jason Voorhees, you know,
0: well put.
1: Movie theater.
0: All right, let's go to the phones.
1: It's fun, and I think that it's a bonding thing too.
0: Well put. Let's start with a wild card line. Lewis is in Pennsylvania. Lewis, welcome to Coast. Go ahead.
2: Hello, Richard. Thank you for taking my call. I know that you know, George Dory and George Knapp all have journalism backgrounds. The reason I bring that up is next month there's a film coming out called Primetime, and it's all about, you know, Chris Hansen, Robert Pattinson plays the part, and, you know, about when he did that show To Catch a Predator with Dateline. And I just thought he'd be a good guest on your show, Chris Hansen. And that's just a suggestion.
0: All right, appreciate that. Do you have a question for Ari Lehman?
2: Yeah. First of all, I always thought, I don't know why I thought this, but talk about the Mandela effect. I thought for some reason that Lee Curtis was in Halloween, Friday the 13th, and I was wrong. I just looked up in my Mullins book now, but, you know, Mullins movie guy, I was wrong about that. And I think Ari got a kick out of this one. I saw a gentleman at a restaurant one time. He was about 6'3". He had a hockey jersey on. He was about 300 pounds. It was the number 13 in the back. He had a Voorhees for the name. And when he turns around, he had a hockey mask in the front. I just thought Harry get a big kick out of that. But my question for Harry is this. I thought the first Friday the 13th was the best one. The only one that I could even think of in my mind right now that I thought was any good beside that, the franchise, was Jason Takes Manhattan. And that's my question for Ari. Which one does he think was the best one, you know, besides the first one?
0: That's okay, a tough one, Ari. Thank you, Lewis.
1: That's a great question. And, yeah, I see that primetime thing does look really interesting. You know, I don't want to be biased. I love all the Jasons and all the versions. But in my opinion, the one that I found that I just dig a lot is Part 7. Part 7, which is Kane Hodder's first appearance as Jason Voorhees. John Buechler was the director, who was a special effects guy. So the special effects are fantastic. In fact, we need a full director's cut of that, although I don't know if that's possible at this point. But, someone else would have to do it. But because, sadly, John Buechler passed away. But I love Part 7, okay, because you've got psychic Tina, who's a foil to Jason, and, it's got some great stuff in it. So there you go. And Terry Kaiser plays the psychologist in that one.
0: All right, thank you. First-time caller, Chris is in Death Valley, California. Chris, welcome to Coast. Go ahead, you're on the air.
3: Thank you so much, Richard, and I just want to say that the work that you do and George Knapp and all the other hosts, and above all, George Norrie does a service for everybody, and I really appreciate that.
0: Thank you, Chris.
3: Yeah, so my question for Ari is that I know I got to see a film called Clown Motel When Spirits Arise that was done by Joe Kelly. And a lot of that work was done in at the Clown Motel in Tonopah. And I was going to ask if you had any stories that you wanted to share while you were saying this.
1: Wow. Thank you for asking. Yes, I play Saikan the Clown in a wild indie romp Clown Motel. And the original version of that, see now, if you go out to Tonopah, they have this amazing hotel that, because it was next to a famous cemetery, which is wonderfully filled with ghosts, and so are the hotels in Tonopah, which is just a great place to go to. So they had decided to cheer it up by calling it the Clown Motel and putting all kinds of clown decorations there. And of course that just made it more creepy, and it became a cult site where people would bring all these clowns to. And so the first version was at that motel, and oh my God, it was incredible to be there, because okay, now they've modernized it a bit. You know, I mean, quite a bit. So it's been kind of all cleaned up, but, oh, and the man that ran it was an old cowboy hero. And so one night they said, okay, you've got to sleep in the Winnebago. Okay. You know, cause for whatever reason, we were shooting really early in the morning, or maybe I decided to do so. And I remember I was just overlooking that cemetery all night long, you know, and, wow. So that cemetery is where, okay, there had been a mining disaster and a terrible fire. And so, of course, there all the spirits are there. And it's an old Wild West-looking cemetery that everybody's got to visit there, the Clown Motel in Tonopah.
0: All right, Chris in Death Valley, thank you for the call. Ari, you mentioned your co-star who played your mom in the movie, who sadly passed
1: Betsy
0: away.
1: Betsy Palmer.
0: Yeah, Betsy Palmer. She came to you after she passed on. Tell me about that.
1: Oh my gosh, so many times, my thing is that emotions are the contact. I think that we can find all the ghosts, we can find all the aliens, we can find who built the pyramids by using our feelings. I'm convicted of that, okay? And every time with Betsy, it's emotions. I sense her presence emotionally, and it's very often because, you know, I'm traveling a lot, and I'll be in a hotel room in the middle of the night, you know, it's just me and she's there. And it's very often when I'm going through something, like in the past when she would call me and tell me, she always knew, when I was going through something. And, you know, she would always tell me to, she would say, knock him dead and leave him writhing in the aisles. She said, F Hollywood, don't do that. Stick with your band. She's always been telling me to be as much myself as possible, and don't let, you know, those other sort of entities, mold me. Because, you know, Betsy was, she was doing theater her whole life. She was on Broadway. She was in Gigi. She was in a movie with Henry Fonda and Jack Lemmon called Mr. Roberts about the Navy. She kept doing dinner theater up into her 80s. Oh my God, she could memorize everything, and she was so punctual. Just an amazing, amazing person. And we are so blessed that she was in Friday the 13th. But I particularly I'm super blessed because, you know, one of the things is she being a vegetarian and myself being a vegetarian, we would end up eating together a lot and, you know, maybe sharing a bottle of wine, and she would tell me stories about everything. I mean, she lived with James Dean for 2 months in New York City and did live television with him.
0: That's remarkable.
1: To know her was to touch the golden era of Hollywood.
0: Well, you were very lucky to have that connection, and it sounds like you still have that connection. Let's grab another quick call here. East of the Rockies, Sue is in North Carolina. Sue, welcome to Coast. Good morning.
4: Yeah, hello. What a great topic. I was wondering, the three that really impacted me was, of course, you know, Friday the 13th. And then, of course, Halloween, Michael Myers.
0: Yes, of course, yeah.
4: Michael Myers. And then the other one that really impacted me to this very day, it bothers me if I think about it too much. You remember Psycho?
0: Of course. Anthony Perkins. Yes.
4: Oh, man, those three right there. Do you ever make like a psychological comparison, you know, to those three with, you know, the events that happen with, you know, the person suffering from, you know, horrific abuses and stuff like that?
0: That's a great point, Sue. Yeah, the Perkins character in Psycho he is kind of a tragic figure.
1: Well, the writer of Friday the 13th, I mean, initially Friday the 13th is the story. It's the mom imagining that her son from beyond the grave is propelling her to kill. Whereas in Psycho, it's the son imagining the mom is compelling him to kill from beyond the grave. So, but then again, you could say that final scene with little Jason kind of brings us out of that hole. Thing. So, but initially that was Victor Miller's intent to do kind of a reverse Psycho. So that's your insight
0: interesting.
1: Is correct.
0: Yeah. Well done, Sue. You nailed it. All right. Let's say hi to Derek in Massachusetts on the wild card line. Derek, welcome to Coast.
5: Hey guys. Great show tonight. Awesome stuff. Quick question for you guys. The same way we had slashers come out of the '80s with the serial killer fears and the Cold War brought about body snatcher type horror and stuff. The New York Times and all kind of other articles ran liminal horror as being the current age of horror we're in right now, and it's depicted as like empty malls and empty hallways and stuff, and kind of the meaninglessness of life. And I was wondering what you guys think about how we're in a liminal age right now, pre AI, pre singularity, endless doom scrolling, ghost jobs, all this kind of stuff, this meaningless of life, and we have liminal horror now. With back rooms as being the number one example of that.
0: Liminal horror. I like that. That's interesting.
5: Horror, yeah.
0: Great insights, Derek.
1: That's very perceptive and very specific, because there is a different spiritual resonance to being in between phases and in between something and anticipating something. And in fact, when you think about it, just anticipating the unknown, it is itself kind of horrific, not knowing what's coming and just being in an endless, unknowing, faceless world. That would be the worst possible thing. We need to know something. I mean, that's one of the things, like Jason being silent, you know, and we can't hear from him. But yeah, no, you're right. This is a different vibe. The back rooms, for instance, is a perfect example of that, I would say.
0: Casper on the wild card line is in St. Louis. Casper, welcome to Coast. You're on the line with Ari Lehman. Go ahead.
6: Hey, great to be here. So first of all, shout out to that last call, because I am definitely a fan of the liminal horror genre. I think the last caller made a great point on that. But the question I want to ask you is, do you think that horror has gotten better or worse over the years?
1: I think in all fairness, right now we're going through a great era of horror. You're looking around, there's a resurgence, there's a huge acceptance by the younger generation, and now I would say that, for instance, how about Robert Eggers, for example? He just came out. He's dropping this werewolf movie that looks really good. And I for one, am a huge fan of Robert Eggers. And so I could say, and Willem Dafoe, you know, is an amazing actor. So I think that there's some things that are going on right now that just are standout and amazing. And I'm sure that you could look about and find things that are not so great as well. I'm in a really cool movie called The Barn, The Barn 3, as Dr. Rock. Check that out, but that's just an aside. But yeah, I do think it's a great era, and I think Robert Eggers is a standout. Do you guys agree?
0: I'm not that familiar, but I do. I love
1: The Lighthouse.
0: Oh yes, you know I love werewolf films. I love, you know, but it does seem like they keep going.
1: That's just come out. Yeah,
0: yeah, they keep coming back to the same. You know, how many times are they going to make Frankenstein? But why not? I mean, it's just such a great story. Listen, how do we follow your exploits? How do we find out where your band First Jason is touring?
1: First Jason is touring all over. FirstJason.com. We're playing at The Abyss on September 5th coming up. That's in Toledo, Ohio.
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1: And on Instagram.
0: All right.
1: FirstJason13. And, yeah, we're on CDN Records.
0: Okay, gotta run. Great speaking with you, Ari. Thank you so much. All right, we're going to dig a deep dive inside the alien abduction phenomenon next, right here on Coast to Coast AM.

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9: That's it for another shift. She's leaving work. Someone says, we're going for some food. Want to come? No thanks, she says.
10: From the National Newsroom of the Canadian Press, I'm Hannah Stoles. Relatives of a Canadian couple missing after deadly flooding near the Nepal-Tibet border are desperately waiting for word on whether they've been found. Deval Shah and his wife Megha from Port Moody, BC, were traveling in Nepal on a spiritual journey when the flood struck, and their family hasn't heard from them since. Foreign Affairs Minister Anita Anand says one of the 32 Canadians and permanent residents reported missing has been located safely, leaving 31 people still unaccounted for. Search teams are continuing to comb through flood-ravaged parts of Nepal and Tibet as families struggle to learn what happened to the relatives missing after the disaster. Helicopters are bringing survivors out of isolated communities and delivering food, clothing, and other supplies, while residents return to heavily damaged homes to look for belongings and missing family members. What's in a name? Everything, according to Ontario Premier Doug Ford. On Saturday, he unveiled a large Lake Ontario sign in response to President Donald Trump's executive order that would rename the lake as Lake America. But Ford said that order would not change the name bestowed upon the body of water 400 years ago.
11: Well, it's always going to be Lake Ontario, now and forever. President Trump can call it whatever he wants, but I can tell you the rest of the world will always call it Lake Ontario.
10: Lake Ontario is one of the five Great Lakes shared between the U.S. and Canada. Trump's name change followed the collapse of trade talks between the two nations. Supporters of Alberta independence gathered outside the legislature in Edmonton, urging the province to break away from Canada. The rally featured speeches and prayers, with participants saying they're frustrated with Ottawa and believe Alberta would be better off as an independent country. Recently, CIA Director John Ratcliffe made an unannounced visit to Moscow, allegedly warning the Kremlin not to strike NATO allies as it continues its war with Ukraine. ABC's Alex Prussia has the latest.
12: While there's no resolution to Russia's war in Ukraine, sources familiar with the trip tell ABC News that Ratcliffe warned Russia not to attack NATO members. The visit coming amid a growing number of drone incursions in European airspace, fueling speculation that the Kremlin may escalate its war in Ukraine with some kind of intervention in surrounding countries in Europe. Romania, a NATO ally and home to some 1,000 U.S. troops, has had its airspace violated at least 23 times this year.
10: Ukraine has been responding to attacks with its own long-range drone campaign against Russian military and energy targets. Hong Kong's independent bookstores are becoming increasingly difficult places to operate as authorities enforce national security laws. For mainland Chinese readers, the shops have offered access to political books and viewpoints that are difficult to find in China, making them an important source of information and discussion. Recent arrests involving booksellers have prompted some stores to close, while others say they're increasingly unsure which books could attract the attention of authorities. This is the Canadian Press. In sports, the Phoenix Mercury snapped a four-game WNBA losing streak with a 101-69 win over the visiting Toronto Tempo. Isabel Harrison had 16 points and 10 rebounds for the injury-depleted Tempo, who have lost four in a row. Top-ranked Canada earned a spot in the 2028 Los Angeles Olympics on Saturday with a victory over the host Dominican Republic in the championship match of the Women's Volleyball Continental Qualifier. Canada won the best-of-five final in four games. The Toronto Blue Jays can sweep the Seattle Mariners when their three-game series wraps up at Rogers Centre. The Jays, who have won two in a row, are now only 1.5 games back of the third AL wildcard berth. And West Division teams went 2-0 Saturday in CFL action. The Calgary Stampeders had a 28-23 win over the visiting Hamilton Tiger Cats, while the Saskatchewan Roughriders outscored the visiting Toronto Argonauts in a 28-24 victory. From the Canadian Press, I'm Hannah Stolz.
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1: Welcome back. Lee Dorsey, Ride Your Pony. This 1965 New Orleans R&B classic was written and produced by the legendary Alan Toussaint, and Dorsey had a rather unusual day job for a hitmaker when he wasn't recording.

0: childhood contact, telepathic classrooms, screen memories, genetic procedures, hybrid children, strange healings, even alleged military involvement. These aren't simply stories about visitors arriving from somewhere else. They suggest something organized, persistent, and perhaps very old. Tonight we're looking for the pattern behind the phenomenon. Simon Brown, author of Aspects of Alien Abduction, Shocking UFO Encounters, joins me next on Coast to Coast AM.
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0: Simon Brown holds a diploma in clinical hypnotherapy. He's certified in past life regression therapy, has conducted hundreds of regression sessions. His interest in the unexplained is also deeply personal, informed by his own UFO sightings, psychic flashes, and other anomalous experiences. His latest book, Aspects of Alien Abduction, Shocking UFO Encounters, draws upon years of firsthand interviews to examine the striking and sometimes contradictory patterns running through alien abduction testimony. Simon, welcome to Coast AM. How are you?
1: I'm fine, thanks. It's good to be here.
0: It's great to have you. So you've gathered all of these accounts in the book. What surprised you most when you finally stepped back and then, again, you looked at them together? Not individually, but together.
1: It looks like there is a pattern across life, the way the ETs would interact with you when you're 5 or 6 years old, then when you're a teenager, then when you're an adult. And then when you get much older, I started to see that for a lot of people, not everyone, there is a pattern there. And also it became more obvious that there's a program in place which has been running for years, is very big and is very well implemented. They're very efficient. They hardly ever make mistakes. So there's definitely something going on. But when you really get into it, you realize just how complicated it is and just how strange it can get.
0: And again, these people come from different countries, generations, backgrounds. How specific are the similarities in their experiences?
1: Well, there's all sorts of aspects. That's what my book is based on. It could be missing time. It could be childhood experiences, sightings. There's healing. There's also my lab that comes in. There's people.

0: who talk about getting taught how to fly a UFO. Then there's this classroom that shows up in lots of accounts. So we see this lots of people from all over the world for decades reporting the same things.
1: And walk us through the, let's call it the recurring sequence. When an abduction experience begins, what tends to happen first, and then what happens next?
0: There seems to be a thing where people are aware that something's going to happen. It could be intuition, or it could be a feeling in their body. Some of them talk about a vibration that they can feel it moving up through their legs into their body, and that it gets more and more powerful. And that's when they may sink into a paralysis, which almost all of them do. And that is then when they encounter the ETs. But this is talking about, say, a bedroom encounter. If you're in your car or somewhere else, it starts off slightly differently. But then the ETs can appear and they collect you. You have no control. You can move your eyes around, but nothing else. It can be very terrifying. Communication is telepathic, and a lot of the time they have very little to say. You may complain about it, tell them they don't have the right to do this, but they just kind of ignore you and do it anyway. Then they will take you out of wherever you are. If it's in a building, they can float you through the wall or the window as though it's not there. It's like they can adjust your frequency or slightly take you out of this dimension or something. And some people have said when they've gone through the wall, they get a quick glimpse of wires or pipes going down. And then they can be carried up to a UFO that's waiting. A lot of the time, people will kind of blank out there and have no memory of what the next thing is. But then the next memory is they're lying on some sort of a table and the greys are around them. They're, the 4 foot tall greys. Occasionally, you see tall greys, which could be 6, 7 feet tall. Then, even less likely, you see a mantis, and then sometimes the Nordics show up or reptilians. And they can be seen working together as well as by themselves. You could see Nordics with greys or reptilians with greys. But then there's a medical examination. With women, they may collect eggs, with men, they may collect semen. And it's a thing where people have said that it feels like they're doing maintenance on their equipment, that you as a human are equipment, and that they're just making sure that these, what you might say for the women, that their egg factory, because they might consider that they own you, is working okay. They want to make sure that all your organs are fine, that your legs are fine, just almost like putting a car into the garage for a check. And then there may be something called a mind scan. This is where a tall grey would come in and they bring their face down right over yours. So their face is about an inch away from your face and all you can see is their black eyes. And then you can feel them or sense them kind of rummaging around in your brain, in your mind. And it's not that they're doing something bad or that they're taking memories so you don't remember stuff. It's almost like they're just checking out your mind state as they're also checked out your physical body, but they can know absolutely everything about you when they do that. And then after that, there may be more blanks in it. There may be more other things happening that are related to how long they've been picking you up and how much they might trust you. Because some people, when they get older, are allowed to have more freedom aboard the craft. They may be asked to help, like the greys may come to somebody who say they're now 50 and they've been abducted since they were 5 years old. They've been through this so many times. And they'll say to this older person, "Look, we've got a bunch of humans coming on soon. We want you to go to them and calm them down, tell them everything's going to be all right." And I almost see this like the older humans, there are prison trustees. But then the older ones say that they have a much more equal relationship with them. And this is basically me talking about the greys as well. It's not applied to all the alien races that people come across. And also, they talk about as they get older, it becomes more spiritual in a way. They have talked about out-of-body experiences where it seems like the abduction is not physical. It's like the consciousness comes out of the body. I had a guest on my podcast who said he woke up at 3 o'clock in the morning, and above the bed behind him, there was two really loud knocks on the wall. And that made him suddenly think, uh-oh, something's going to happen, because he knew what was happening to him. And there were two more loud knocks, and he said suddenly he felt like he was going backwards at 100 miles an hour. And the next thing he knew, he was in like a big tube of liquid. And I've heard this description from a lot of people. And they're just kind of floating there. And then they haven't got a face mask on, but they don't seem to have a problem breathing. And they look down and there's two greys. And they look up and they're suddenly shocked, like, uh-oh, he's awake, quick, do something. And when that happened, he said again he felt like he was going backwards at 100 miles an hour. But as he went backwards, his arm came up, and what he saw was an alien arm. It wasn't a human arm. It was one of the, like, he was one of the greys. So this is where we start getting into the high strangeness and the weirder stuff that shows up. So there's out-of-body experiences, which are really interesting because that kind of links with near-death experiences. And it suggests that if the ETs know they can take your consciousness out of your body, they know that if your body dies, your consciousness continues. And this is one of the things with disclosure. If there's people in the Pentagon who know this, that know there's definitely an afterlife, that's probably not something they would ever talk about if they were doing a full disclosure.
1: Why is that, you suppose? Why don't they want to talk about that?
0: I think it's because of religion. I think that there's a lot of people in America who are Christian, and there's a lot of them that are very Christian, you know, and that to say the consciousness can come out of the body and exist for everybody, whether you're Christian or not, might be a problem for people who are Christians. And then lots of them would say now that they think UFOs are demons. So that might just cause huge problems, particularly if it's to do with politicians who rely on a big Christian base to vote for them.
1: One of the more troubling patterns is how young this sometimes begins. Why does contact so often seem to start in childhood?
0: Yeah, it's one of those things we just don't know. It's a thing I've wondered about, where how do they know which children to interact with in the first place? It's not like they can examine every single child and decide which one is suitable. But they do find them, and there is this thing of multi-generational abductions which shows up. So it could be because their grandfather was abducted, then their parents were abducted, and now they're being abducted. But it's a thing where there's also screen memories linked to this, where the five-year-olds may wake up and there'll be greys in the room, but what they'll see are monkeys or clowns. I've had people tell me that they've seen like garden gnomes or Muppets. Or there's a woman that told me that her dolls seem to come to life and walk over. And it seems that the ETs can look inside the child's mind and find an image that is the least threatening, so the kids don't freak out. Because if it was just the greys, they'd probably be really scared. And a lot of them, people who I talk to, are adults now, but they say when they were 5 years old, when these clowns or monkeys started showing up in their bedroom, it was fun. They would play games. And so it's something about making a connection to the children. And then that's like 5 or 6 years old. And then it moves on and they get older and they start being taught things. And there's a chapter in my book, because I've heard it so often, about what they call the classroom, where they might report that they have all these objects that are about six inches across. They're different colors. There'd be a pyramid shape, a cube. These sort of shapes are a ball and they're different colors. And the aliens are teaching them telekinesis. They're teaching them how to move these objects with their mind. And that's been reported a lot. And I've seen pictures abductees have drawn of children sitting around in a circle and they're all looking up and all these objects are dancing in the air above them. So that's the next stage. And then when you get to be a teenager and you go into puberty and you're able to reproduce, that's when it starts to turn nasty.
1: Yes, and we'll get into that as well. But are you able to identify any anything genetically, psychologically, intuitively, spiritually, that it might explain why certain experiences are selected?
0: There is a thing of some people are quite psychic when they're young, and then they say after the contact, it's like their psychic ability is turbocharged. So maybe they pick the children that have this psychic ability. Maybe it's part of a genetic program that they're running that they may have been running for thousands of years. And so they make a genetic change to their grandfather, and then they pick up the children of the grandfather and check their genetics and see what's happened. Then they pick up the next child, the next one along, and then they look at their genetics and see how the changes have affected them. And they may be making changes at every stage of that. But there's also a thing that shows up where it looks like before people are born, they agree to this. There's two people in my book. There's Mike Cleland and Sev Tok. They both tell basically the same story where, like with Mike Cleland, his was very strange. He was on his way home from a UFO conference and he was crossing the desert. I can't remember where he was. It was Arizona, but he does ultralight backpacking, and he would park up his car in the desert, just pull off the road, roll out his sleeping bag and just sleep under the stars. And some weird things started happening around him where he saw a really bright light quite close. And this wasn't a car park or anything. He was just in the desert. And he looked up on this hill that was close by and he saw these lights that seemed to be circular, and it looked like a landed UFO. But he thought to himself, oh, this is ridiculous. I've just come from a UFO conference. It must be a building. It can't be a UFO. So he went to sleep and he woke up in the morning and he felt something had happened. And he later went to a hypnotherapist who regressed him. And he says he was picked up out of his body. This is an out-of-body experience, taken over to that UFO on the hill. And then he just dropped into it through the ceiling. And he found himself in a hallway with a couple of greys. And he was also one of the greys. And they led him through to this room. This is where high strangeness starts coming in. This room looked like a 1970s boardroom with tacky carpet and folding plastic seats and all this awful 1970s decor. And he was saying, I don't believe for a second there's a 1970s boardroom on board a UFO. But this is what he saw. And at the boardroom table, there were a number of greys sitting opposite, facing him. And he went to them and complained, saying, you didn't tell me how hard it was going to be a human when I agreed to incarnate in this life. You didn't tell me. And they basically said to him, well, man up, get on with it. But with Sev Tok, she was in the same sort of position with these greys, complaining about how they didn't tell her how hard it would be to be a human. But with her, they were more kind of apologetic, like saying, yeah, sorry about that. We didn't realize either. So those two things are suggesting that the ETs are aware of reincarnation. And again, our consciousness continues after death. And I was regressed in December, and I had a UFO sighting that was really close up. And I said to the hypnotherapist, can you take me back to that sighting I had in 1992 and see what happened? I'll see if I can get a better view of this UFO. But then this whole abduction scenario came up. And there was one point within it where I was standing there with the two greys, and this was before incarnation. And they were asking me to take on the job as a messenger. And they said they would support me in my job as a messenger. And they also asked if they could do this alien abduction thing to me. And I agreed to it, but I said, only if I don't remember any of it. I don't want it interfering with my life. And that's not the first time I've had sort of abduction memories come up during hypnosis. So there are hints there. It's not like there's loads and loads of people talking about that scenario of realizing they've incarnated and they used to be an alien, but there's hints about it.
1: Simon Bowne is the author of Aspects of Alien Abduction, and we'll we'll get into, I want to talk more about screen memories, because one of the things that I hear from experiencers is they talk about owls. They keep saying owls, particularly owls that are unusually large. Sometimes they're unusually still, and they seem profoundly out of place. I'm guessing that's perhaps part of the screen memory, and I'd really like to get into also the military connection. People report seeing what appear to be military personnel aboard these craft. We'll get to all of that and more as we continue to discuss aspects of alien abduction with author, podcaster, clinical hypnotherapist Simon Bound, right here on Coast to Coast AM.

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1: ELO, When the Night Comes, a lesser known Jeff Lynne gem from ELO's 1983 album Secret Messages. Now, that album was originally conceived as a double LP, but the record company insisted it be cut down to one, so that left several tracks in the vault for years. I like this song a lot. Some of our ancestors left no fossils, but they left DNA. Scientists studying more than 500 modern human genomes found evidence of two previously unknown human lineages that vanished from the fossil record. One interbred with early humans in Africa more than 50,000 years ago, leaving roughly 0.5 to 1% of our DNA behind. The other is far older, a super archaic lineage that split from our ancestors about 1.8 million years ago and later passed DNA to modern humans through the Denisovans. Using a new method called TRACE, researchers essentially worked backward through our genomes to reconstruct these missing branches of the human family tree. We may not know why these mysterious ancestors were, or who they were, rather, but their DNA is still with us. Our genes are carrying pieces of human history that we've never seen. And you can read more of this story in the news section up at coasttocoastam.com. Hey, have you ever noticed some conversations only seem possible after midnight? Conversations about near-death experiences, UFO encounters, haunted places, synchronicities, and the mysterious people carry with them for years because nobody else would believe them. Well, that's what you'll find on the Paranormal Podcast Network from iHeartMedia and Coast to Coast AM, featuring shows from Captain Ron, Joshua P. Warren, Sandra Champlain, Heidi Hollis, and the late, great Ian Punnett. New episodes every Friday. 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

0: Simon, what is it about owls? Is that just another screen memory? People often report seeing not just owls, but like really large owls, and in places you wouldn't expect to find owls.
1: Yeah, there seems to be a lot going on with owls. Mike Cleland, who wrote the foreword for my book, is, you know, he's had two huge books where he's written about it, and he's had so many people contact him with their owl experiences. There's one that's in my book where a woman was walking through a forest, and she's going around this path, it's going around a bend, and she sees this grey alien just standing there on the side of the path. And the grey is surprised that she can see him, and she feels this kind of telepathic message from him just going, owl, owl, owl, owl. And then she sees him morph into this 4-foot owl, and it just walks off into the trees. Or it may be somebody's driving down the road at night and they come across this 4-foot owl standing in the middle of the road. And it's like, there's no such thing as a 4-foot owl. How come it's standing there looking at me? And I had a client for hypnosis, for regression, and he wanted to find out about this childhood memory where he woke up one night and there was an owl standing in the middle of his bedroom that was far too big to be a real owl. So I did that regression with him and we investigated that. But then they also seem to show up as genuine owls. And lots of abductees have told me that if they're in bed at night and they hear an owl, that's a sign to them that they're going to be picked up that night. And there's an idea that owls have, they've such great eyesight and hearing that they'd be a fantastic kind of organic CCTV if you had telepathy and you could log into their brains and see what they're seeing and hear what they're hearing. So it does seem to be that thing of trying to hide what's really there so as not to freak out the people that they're interacting with. But also, so occasionally it's like just trying to hide. And they don't just show up as owls as well. They might show up as deer and foxes and other animals. And we saw that in Spielberg's film.
0: Yes, yes. What about, Simon, what about appearing as maybe relatives, dead relatives?
1: Yeah, that's interesting. Whitney Strieber's talked about this a lot, about how there were people staying with him at his cabin and he'd have an alien experience upstairs and somebody downstairs would see a deceased loved one in the room with them. And there's a guy called Steve Aspin who had an experience. He was in a hotel, I think it was Sardinia. He woke up in the middle of the night and at the foot of the bed, there's two grey aliens, and standing between them was his father, who had died 3 years before. But Steve, at the time, thought, what's he doing here with them? But later thought, hang on, this was just a screen memory. My father wasn't there. This was another alien standing in the middle. So it's that thing of, is it screen memory or is there a real kind of contact with spirits going on? And it's just something we just don't know.
0: So it's possible that much of what we assume is some sort of paranormal activity could be, in fact, screen memory. It may explain some, most, or maybe even all of ghost sightings.
1: Yeah, I wouldn't go that far. There are different types of ghost sightings, aren't there? There's active ones and passive ones, and the passive ones just seem to be a recording that keep going round and round, and people see it now and then. And then the active ghost seems much more conscious and, you know, interacting with the people that see them. So I wouldn't go so far as to say that they're all screen memories as well. And this is one of the great things about paranormal, that there's so much to it.
0: What about people who report military personnel? I'm not talking about aliens in uniform. I'm talking about, let's say, for example, U.S. military personnel aboard craft.
1: Yeah, there's a whole chapter in my book about this. There's a guy, Steve Neal, said when he was a child, about 7, he woke up in a hospital bed, and it was a human-looking hospital. To his left were two greys, and to his right there was a man dressed in a white doctor's coat. He was balding. He had a big moustache. He was like 50 years old. And the grey came over and did something to his forehead that was a little painful. And when they stepped back, the doctor stepped forward and looked at his forehead and said, oh, look, now you've left a mark. He's going to see that in the morning. And that was all Steve remembered of that experience. But then there's it is the MyLab thing. People do report seeing humans in uniforms with the aliens. There's one account that comes to mind of a woman that was in a room. It was like a huge warehouse, a couple of hundred beds there with humans on, and Graves were working on them all at the same time, and there's men there in military uniform. So that shows up. There's also Deborah Corbell. She had this new boyfriend, and they were going to stay at his cabin in the woods, and they arrived there, and she thought she saw something out the corner of her eyes. She thought there was somebody there, and then she gets kind of dizzy and delirious a bit, and she's getting picked up, and there's black SUVs. And then the next thing she knows, she's lying in this bed, and there's a doctor. She said he was quite old. He had a very strong southern accent. And he said something like, there's a bug in your ear, young lady. I'm just going to take it out. And he took something out that looked like an insect, but then it rolled up into a silver BB ball. And then the doctor said to her, I don't even know why I'm talking to you. You're not going to remember any of this. But when she woke up, she was on the sofa in this cabin in the woods, and the boyfriend was there, and he just like grabbed her by the elbow, and they got in the car and drove 2 hours back to town. And he didn't say a word to her the whole time, and then just dropped her out on the road outside her apartment and drove off. So he obviously knows something happened. Something weird happened to him, and he was just very angry, and he never contacted her again. So it's not like, you know, with a lot of this, it's a multiple witness thing. If it's just one person experiencing it, people might say it's psychosis or something. But when it's more than one person, it can't be. And it does seem to be happening. There is some kind of government or military interference. I've had people tell me about black helicopters, like they just sit themselves just above the house opposite their house. I mean, it's right there. And then they'll walk out down the road and the helicopter will just follow them. And it's just black. There's no markings on it, which I think might be illegal. So, you know, what's happening there? Who's doing this?
0: So these aren't, in other words, when people, experiencers are seeing people in uniform, military personnel. These are not screen memories. This seems to be indicating what? Some kind of cooperation between, let's say, Grays and the U.S. military or other government officials?
1: Yeah, I think it could be military from any country. And it seems like there's two things going on. One of them is that sometimes military personnel are seen with the Greys during abduction events. And another one with this MyLab thing, it's almost like these people are aware that the victim has been abducted, but they have no contact with the aliens. And so what they're doing with the abductee is trying to gain intelligence, trying to find as much from them as they can to try and work out what's going on. And some people report the people they see in uniform are not wearing any thing they recognize. It doesn't look like Army, Air Force, Navy. It's some other uniform.
0: Explain MyLabs. What are they?
1: Well, it stands for military abductions. And that seems to be that thing where they're taken and they're examined and questioned because they're trying to gain intelligence on what's going on. There's a woman in my book who has a memory of waking up inside a building and being really scared, and there's military personnel around, and she ran through the building, went out the front into this big courtyard, and she said it was very hot and it seemed like it would be in the desert somewhere. And then they catch her and the memory finishes. And she also says there's a slight memory of some kind of like medical exam or something sexual, but she can't quite put her finger on it. And so that's kind of indicates they're trying to find out about what might be going on with this hybrid program and the aliens harvesting the eggs and things.
0: What do you make of rooms that appear larger inside than outside?
1: Yeah, I know. It's like the TARDIS. It's like the interior of the craft is in a different dimension or a different place. Or perhaps when you step through the hatch, the door into the craft, you're passing through some kind of portal. I hear that reported sometimes in rooms. People say that the beings just seem to step out of a light or a hole in the air that's just black, like there's some kind of portal there. So that I've heard a few reports of that, not a lot, but it does show up. And it's to do with how also aliens can mess with your perception and what you're seeing and your consciousness. And then it gets into more high strangeness. There was a couple that I talked to. The lady's name's Rhonda Hull. And they were living on a trailer park. And she said it was about 11 o'clock and they decided to go outside and have their last cigarette of the day. And the plot next to them was empty normally, but they looked over and there was a trailer there. And it had the lights on and it had everything you would need to park a trailer in this space. And they were like, well, that's weird. We don't remember that being brought in today. We didn't hear any noises or anything. So they went to bed, didn't think much of it, got up in the morning and it's not there. And so they went and jumped over the fence and they were looking at the grass and they were looking for tire tracks or marks on the ground that would have been left by the trailer. It was nothing. It's as though it was never there. So that's another weird thing, screen memories. And the military don't seem to be able to do that, control people like that. I did hear one story from, this is Whitley Strieber. He said he was in this hotel room. There was a knock at the door and there were two guys in suits who said they wanted to interview him. And he got the impression that they were from some agency or military or something. And he refused. And they smiled because, don't worry, we'll get our interview. And then one of them pulled a dictaphone out and pressed play. And Whitley Strieber heard his own voice on the playback and he was being interviewed by them. And he said like 20 minutes had passed. It had been in an instant and it had been unrecognizable. There was no dizziness, no weirdness about it. But somehow they had got their interview with him.
0: This idea of, you know, again, rooms that appear larger inside than outside. We've talked about beings that appear or disappear abruptly. Experiences where hours simply vanish. Does this force us beyond the conventional extraterrestrial hypothesis? In other words, maybe we're not simply dealing with spacecraft capable of crossing enormous distances. Maybe we're talking about intelligences capable of manipulating our experience of physical reality.
1: Yeah. Yeah, that seems to be going on. It does not seem to me that these are just aliens in spaceships. It's not like Star Trek or Star Wars, that they are able to alter our perception, take us out of our bodies. They seem to be interdimensional. I've heard Congress people say that. They've been in a skiff and they came out and they couldn't talk about it, but basically said, don't think of interstellar, think of interdimensional. And it shows up how they can manipulate us. And probably how they can travel across vast distances. It may be that they just jump into another dimension and when they jump out of it, they're here. There's no time lost in the travel. But then there's that other thing where they do have craft and they seem to crash if it's a genuine crash or if for some reason they've crashed on purpose. And so there is that thing of craft and physical beings and the other side of it is this high strangeness. But it started off with craft and physical beings, didn't it? And got weirder and weirder. Almost like the phenomenon itself is changing what it presents to humans to keep humans confused. But that's just a guess.
0: Let's talk about marks. Sometimes experiencers wake up with something on the body. What kinds of marks recur in these accounts?
1: Well, one of them is scoop marks, which looks like there's been a little scoop of skin taken out of you and there's no blood, there's no scabbing, there's no, it's just there and it, it's there for ages, and people wake up in the morning and it's there. Sev talked about a common thing with where it's just pinpricks that are in a shape. She had an X marked out in 9 pinpricks that were, it was perfect X. There was no way this was natural or an accident. And she was at a point in her life where she knew she was having these experiences, but she was thinking, no, just ignore it, put it out of your mind. And then a week later, she woke up for just a few seconds and she was lying on her side and she looked behind her and there was one of the greys behind her. And then in the next morning, she wakes up, there's another X. And she got her boyfriend to look at them and that she photographed one of these X's. It's on her website. They're identical, one each side of her body. And it was almost like she was thinking, they've done it on purpose. I refuse to accept the first one, but the aliens have come back, almost like they're saying, hey, pay attention, we're really here. And there's a woman who had marks on her leg and she was talking about it at a like an experiences meetup. And another woman pulled her trouser leg up and she had the same marks on her leg. And it was beneath the knee. And the other woman started crying because she was still thinking, oh, this definitely can't be happening. This can't be real. But it was a real confirmation. I've had women tell me that they have bruises on their inner thigh. And the bruises are kind of the shape of long, long fingers. And there's only 3 of them.
0: Have you seen this? I mean, you've seen photographs, you've seen images on websites. Have you witnessed personally these marks on someone?
1: No, I haven't. No.
0: All right. We'll pick this up on the other side. Simon Bowne is with us. Aspects of Alien Abduction is the book. Back with more of our conversation right here on Coast to Coast AM.

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4: Does it feel to you like AI is taking over? That the bots are winning? That AI actually stands for alarmingly invasive?
5: From the National Newsroom of the Canadian Press, I'm Hannah Stoles. The brother of a Canadian man among those missing after flash floods swept through an area along the Nepal-Tibet border says his family is on edge as they wait for information.
6: Deval Shah and his wife Megan Shah from Port Moody, B.C. were on a spiritual journey in Nepal when the floods hit. Reached at his home in Mumbai, India, Deval's brother, Kaval Shah, says his family is desperate to know if they've been rescued or found. Local authorities in Nepal say thousands remain missing. Foreign Affairs Minister Anita Anand said Friday almost three dozen Canadians and permanent residents are unaccounted for in the region. Don Mitchell, The Canadian Press.
5: Search teams in Nepal are continuing to comb through areas devastated by flash floods, while relatives of missing people wait at hospitals and relief centers for any word. The disaster has left more than 3,000 people missing across Nepal and Tibet as helicopters evacuate survivors and deliver desperately needed supplies. Premier Doug Ford has unveiled a Lake Ontario sign at a park on the shores of the Great Lake 2 days after U.S. President Donald Trump signed an executive order to change its name to Lake America.
7: The words "now and always" feature below the lake's name on the large blue sign at 50 Point Conservation Area in Hamilton. Ford says he wants to send a message to Trump that Canadians are resilient and strong and, quote, "we will never, ever back down from a bully." Ford and Trump traded personal insults in interviews and social media posts over the past week after Canada-U.S. trade talks broke down and the U.S. imposed 50% tariffs on about $28 billion of Canadian goods. The federal government has responded with 15 to 50% tariffs on hundreds of U.S. products set to take effect September 8th. Lisa Laporte, The Canadian Press.
5: Voters in Abbotsford, Mission will head to the polls September 26th in a by-election that comes as BC's Conservative Party faces significant internal turmoil. Conservative leader Carrie Lynn Findlay is running for the vacant seat, while the NDP has nominated former Agriculture Minister Pam Alexis. Canada's federal court is facing an unprecedented immigration caseload, with Chief Justice Alan Diner warning the current workload is putting intense pressure on judges and staff. Diner says annual immigration filings have risen to more than 30,000 expected this year, up from roughly 5 to 6,000 when he joined the court. He says the court needs additional judges and is looking to technology, like automation and artificial intelligence, to help manage the growing number of cases.
8: There's nothing I can't do with a race car.
5: Tom Cruise will reprise his role as NASCAR driver Cole Trickle in a follow-up to Days of Thunder. Cruise made the announcement from Daytona International Speedway hours before NASCAR's regular season finale. Anne Hathaway will co-star as a team owner and engineer in the film, scheduled to be released by Paramount Pictures on June 2, 2028. This is the Canadian Press. In sports, the Saskatchewan Roughriders outscored the visiting Toronto Argonauts 13-2 in the final quarter to post a 28-24 CFL victory. Alejandro Kirk drove in the tie-breaking run with a two-out single in the sixth inning, and the Toronto Blue Jays edged the visiting Seattle Mariners 4-3 to move 1.5 games back of a third AL wildcard berth. Inter Miami crushed the visiting CF Montreal 7-1 in Major League Soccer play. In Toronto, Daniel Chaloy scored in the 70th minute as the hosts earned a 1-1 draw with the visiting New York City FC. Jessica DiFilippo's goal 5 minutes into second-half stoppage time helped the Vancouver Rise salvage a 2-2 draw with the visiting Calgary Wild in Northern Super League action. And Victor Hovland made a pair of 8-foot birdies at the end of his round for a 65-1 shot lead over Ryan Gerard at the Tour Championship. One day remains in the PGA Tour season, and it's wide open in the chase for the $10 million prize. From the Canadian Press, I'm Hannah Stolz.
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1: Hey, welcome back. The title track of Ozzy Osbourne's 2020 album, Ordinary Man, pairing the Prince of Darkness with Elton John on vocals and piano, and features Slash on guitar. Ozzy said the song reflected his fear of being forgotten, which makes the title wonderfully ironic, given the enormous cultural footprint he had. Scientists have uncovered fossilized teeth from seven shark species in the middle of Egypt's desert, revealing that the barren landscape was once a thriving ancient sea. The teeth, dating back millions of years, include species never before found in Africa or Egypt. Researchers say the discovery points to a rich, predator-filled marine ecosystem that existed there during the Cretaceous period, when sea levels were dramatically higher. Today, there's no ocean in sight, but millions of years ago, sharks ruled these waters.

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0: Simon Bowne stays with us. He's a certified past life regression therapist, conducted hundreds of regression sessions, and his latest book, Aspects of Alien Abduction, Shocking UFO Encounters, draws upon years of firsthand interviews. And I wanted to get into the genetics and the hybrid program, Simon. And this reproductive material, I think, takes us into a much darker territory. What are women reporting about pregnancies that are medically confirmed and then they inexplicably disappear?
1: Yeah, this is disturbing and it shows up occasionally. I've had a woman on who she was 3 months pregnant and she had the ultrasound. It was all confirmed. She woke up in the morning and she felt the fetus was gone. And there was no sign of a miscarriage, no blood anywhere or anything. And she went to see the doctor, the same doctor who confirmed the pregnancy. And he said, yeah, you've lost the child. We're going to have to do a DNC. And this is a kind of a cleanup operation. And they took her out to do it. And when she was brought back, the doctor came in and said, it's already been done. You're clean. It's like somebody else has done it, which is very weird. There was another woman who was, she had a problem with her appendix and they had to do an operation. And afterwards, the surgeon came to her and said, when was the last time you had your operation? And she said, I've never had another one. And he was saying, yeah, we couldn't see any scars on you, but somebody's removed your right ovary and cauterized the fallopian tube. And he said, this is not natural. This somebody has done surgery. And she was able to go back to her Navy records that confirmed she did have that right ovary while she was in the Navy. And they just could not explain what had happened to her. So this does show up. And there was one woman who had twins and one of the twins went missing. And then later people are introduced to babies or teenagers who don't quite look human or look 50% alien and 50% human. And I did have a guy on my podcast who was talking about how likely it is that you'd be able to create a hybrid between an

0: alien species and humans. And he was a professor, a biologist, describing, going into detail about how impossible it would be. And he said it's more likely to be transgenetics rather than hybrids. But it's certainly a disturbing thing, and it does show up.
1: So after examining these accounts, what do you think this hybrid program is actually trying to accomplish? Is it about preserving them, modifying us, integrating the two, or creating an entirely new population?
0: Well, it may be that they started interfering with our DNA a couple of hundred, 300,000 years ago. And over time, they keep making adjustments. And they're in a program to move the human race into a certain point, and we're only halfway through the program. So that's what they're doing at the moment. They're just continuing with what they've done before. And maybe they come in every 2,000 or 3,000 years. They do this program that they're doing at the moment, and then they stop and they wait another couple of thousand years and see how the race develops. And when Bob Lazar was talking about being at S4 and Area 51, he said that he was given these blue folders that talked about the aliens and different programs they had running at S4. And he's noticed in one of the folders, it said the aliens had interfered with human DNA 63 times. But it does seem that what people see since the 90s is there has been a progression where the hybrids looked very alien and partly human. And then over time, they've looked more and more human as time has passed. And I don't think it's a thing about invasion or trying to replace us. It seems to be like they're trying to get the human race to move forwards. Because I look at it from this point of view, it's a bit spiritual, to do with reincarnation. And they're so aware of other realities and dimensions that Earth is not really, you know, it's a physical thing. They're not really that interested in taking ownership of the Earth. That's just a science fiction invasion story. Earth is a great planet, but it's not unique, and it's on the outer reaches of the galaxy, and there's probably thousands and thousands of planets just like Earth that they could go and take, where there's no civilization, there's no crazy humans with their nuclear weapons who would put up a fight. So I don't think it's any kind of invasion or trying to replace us. I do think what they're doing could be an upgrade.
1: So we've got greys, we've got Nordics, reptilians, mantids. And when you put the testimony together, do you think, do these species, different species, do they seem like they're independent with different agendas, or are they different levels of the same organization?
0: I think they're independents there, and there are the greys, and there's different factions of greys. Some of them are quite nasty. Some of them seem to be all spiritual and about love. And the same with the Nordics. I get the feeling the reptilians are more aggressive and nastier. And that the mantids, some people say it seems like they're the ones that are in charge. And they seem to be a lot more intelligent than the greys and live much longer. And they know much more about what's going on. And also, I think people describe them as look like a praying mantis, but it's not exactly like a praying mantis. That's just a kind of vague idea you get of them. There was a guy I talked to when he was small. He said Captain Hook from a Peter Pan movie used to show up in his bedroom. And he realized that big hat was actually a mantis being, and the hat was like the shape of its head and how its eyes were. But I also occasionally talk to people who say that they're encountering Arcturians or Pleiadians. And there's one guy I talked to who was encountering the greys and the Arcturians. And the greys were really nasty to him. And even now, when he's in his 50s, he says he's never had a good experience with the greys. And he really quite hates them. But it's the Arcturians that have been the positive side of it.
1: You also raise the possibility in the book that the humanoid forms that witnesses see may be an interface rather than the being's true appearance. I mean, so what if no one has actually seen what is behind the grays?
0: Yeah, it's weird. It's how they mess with our perception. And it's that screen memory thing again. There's an idea that perhaps where some of these ETs come from is interdimensional, and where they exist, they don't have a physical body. And when they come to us, what we see of them is what we imprint upon them for their physicality. It starts getting really weird. There was a guy who said that that's exactly what a grey told him. And that it also could be that the way they present themselves, what we see of them, is false in a way. Because if you look at them, they're all described as being just like humans, with a head and two arms and two legs. And the idea that humanoid shape would evolve on all these different planets seems a bit unlikely. So where does that come from? Is that a thing where they've been constructed in some way to not freak us out too much? I suppose if you wake up at 3 a.m. and there's greys at the foot of your bed, that's going to freak you out. But is it a thing where they've been genetically engineered to interact with us, and the ETs are so advanced they can do that? It's like they're constructed beings, because people report them being in their bedroom, and then they don't seem to have a problem with the gravity, the air pressure, the what's in the air, with the oxygen and nitrogen, and they don't seem to have any worries about picking up viruses or diseases from us. So it's almost as if they have been engineered to be fine and exist in Earth's atmosphere.
1: Do you think it's possible we're making a mistake in assuming these are separate species? In other words, could all of those appearances be different masks or different job descriptions inside one intelligence?
0: I suppose it could be, yeah. We don't know for sure. And over time, there's been suggestions, like Jacques Vallée and others have said, that perhaps this is the same phenomenon that's been around for hundreds or thousands of years. And in the past, we would have called them elves or pixies or fairies. Going back hundreds of years, fairies were not the image we have now. So this Disney little creature with wings that looks human, they were much taller than that, and they would interfere with people, and they'd be tricksters, and they would have interactions with people that would seem like missing time, and people would be taken to spaces of light. And, you know, that sounds like an alien abduction.
1: You actually, in the book, also entertain, I think, even a stranger possibility. Some of these encounters could belong to an organized program, and then you have others that might represent, let's say, unauthorized activity. So if that's the case, do you think experiencers are caught in some kind of conflict between competing non-human factions?
0: I think it's possible there could be competition there. That's from what we see of some people reporting awful experiences and some saying they're great. There seem to be different ones there. But at the same time, none of these aliens have disclosed themselves to the human race. And it may be that there is some kind of something that maybe they're scared of, or something they adhere to. No matter what they're doing with the humans, they won't disclose, they won't show themselves fully. The guy that I talked to with the Arcturians and the Greys, he said that the Arcturians would seem a lot more powerful than the Greys, and that he was abducted and they were doing something really nasty to him, and the Arcturians came. This sounds like science fiction. I'm not sure I believe everything that I'm saying, but they came through a portal into the room where he was aboard the craft, and the Greys just froze. They couldn't move, and they picked him up and took him back through the portal. It's like the Greys had no defense at all with the Arcturians. And I wonder if there is maybe something that we would call a prime directive. But I also think the ETs are not like us. If we watch Star Wars or Star Trek, the aliens we see there are pretty much the same IQ as us. They have the same motives, emotions. the same society, their families and things. But the impression I get is that that's not the case for the aliens that we see. It may be a little bit for some of them, but there is something that Whitley Strieber calls the fourth mind, which is where he thinks they're trying to take the human race to, and that he was exposed to that for just a few seconds, and he said it was overwhelming, where you have telepathy and awareness of different timelines and precognition of the future possibilities and this awareness of dimensions and a network of connectivity between all living things. And this is something that people have near-death experiences report as well. So it's like, the more you get into it, the more complicated it gets. And so even though I've been reading the books for decades and I've talked to many, many people who've had these experiences, I still don't feel I really know what's going on. Even though 99% of the time, wherever I am, I'm the expert in the room.
1: So, I mean, they can alter memory, perception, emotion, bodily control. Is there any part of an experiencer that remains inaccessible to them? Is there any private interior territory they can't enter?
0: I think most of the time they can't. It seems to be that if a tall grey does a mind scan, they can, but most of the time they can't. It seems like when people are paralyzed, they still are able to think and move their eyes around. Sometimes they're able to move their heads and they're able to talk and complain. Other times they do seem to be able to communicate telepathically with the aliens and complain telepathically. And this is something I saw where aliens said, "What are you complaining for? You know this is necessary. You've done this lots of times before." But I don't blame them for paralyzing people, because we can be so violent. It's, it's what we do with wild animals when we want to examine them. Sorry, I'm getting off track there.
1: No, there's no such thing on Coast to Coast. It's all valuable information. So you've had an experience. Is there any, and you underwent a regression, is it generational in your family, do you think?
0: I don't think so. There's no hints of that at all in my family. But, something might have happened with me, because it's hypnosis. And there's the power of suggestion and there's being leading. And when I take people through regressions, I'm well aware of that, so I make sure I don't do it. And another time I was hypnotized for a past life regression, and it suddenly jumped into an alien abduction scenario. And it wasn't that we were looking for that. There was no suggestion of it. I wasn't led there at all. It was just spontaneous. And I suddenly, in that room, felt terrified. And the hypnotherapist said to me afterwards, they could see my muscles shivering because I was so scared. And these different things happened that were, I still think they're quite interesting. And I saw myself on the table and the greys were doing what they did. They took me off the table. And then I had a vision of being in a forest where an area the size of a football field had been cleared. So it was all just tree stumps. And I was there with lots of other adults. And there was a planet in the sky. And it was very, very close to Earth. Far too close for reality. Because, the gravity fields and magnetic fields of the two planets would have caused havoc. But coming from that planet was a pathway coming down to where we were standing. And there were all these children dressed in white were coming down the path. And all the adults were greeting them, and it was big smiles and hugs. And I heard a telepathic message that said, "When the planets meet, the children will return." And then the next thing, I was back in this craft with these two aliens. And that was pretty much the end of the experience. And I was back in my flat in London. It was 2 a.m. And I had no memory at all when I woke up the next morning.
1: Just have about a minute here as we head into the bottom of the hour. Simon, what happens when an experiencer says no?
0: Oh, it's tough luck. Yeah, they just do it. I've heard some people say that if you call out to Jesus, then they'll stop. But there was one guy reported to me that he was calling for Jesus, and the aliens took his eyeball out of his skull and said to him, "Ha, where's your Jesus now?"
1: Wow, that's dark. All right, back with more and your calls coming up next for Simon Bowne, right here on Coast to Coast AM.

0: Your mom told you not to talk back. But we feel very differently. 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
1: Hey, welcome back. A strange sight over Alabama has UFO watchers talking. Late last month, a witness in Guntersville spotted three glowing orange orbs silently moving across the evening sky at different speeds. One was reportedly moving quickly before suddenly slowing down, something that immediately caught the witness's attention. The witness managed to grab a cell phone video, although the footage captures only one of the three mysterious lights. So what was it? Some are wondering if the objects could have been something truly unexplained or even extraterrestrial. Of course, skeptics suggest a much simpler explanation, sky lanterns. Take a look at the footage and decide for yourself, and you'll find the video in the carousel up at coasttocoastam.com. When we come back, your questions and comments for clinical hypnotherapist and past life regression therapist Simon Bowne, the author of Aspects of Alien Abduction, would love to hear from experiencers. That's all coming up next on Coast to Coast AM.
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1: Coming on. Is capable of altering memory. Why do any memories survive at all? I mean, are these fragments of memories, are they mistakes? Or maybe these experiencers are actually meant to remember just enough to change them?
8: I think it may be a combination of both. I think that it's like, for some people, the interaction with the ETs is a transformative experience over the decades. And I've asked them, when you look back about your whole life and you have these terrible things happen through your teens and your 20s, would you go back and change it? And they say, no, it's made me the person I am today. And it's been really spiritually transformative. So it's a thing where people don't wish it didn't happen.
1: All right, let's go to the phones west of the Rockies. Lonnie is in Washington State. Lonnie, welcome to Coast. Good morning.
5: Yes, hello, Richard. Yes, it's Lonnie. Hi, Simon.
8: Hi.
5: How are you doing?
8: Simon, I'm fine,
5: thanks. Simon, I've got a question, if you don't mind me asking. Is that, okay, you went into detail about the women that wake up after an abduction, after your expertise observation, with marks and this and that and what they had. Okay, fine. Now, I might have missed it if you ever spoke about the male human species that might woke up with similar things. Also, children. Thank you. I'll listen to the answer off the air.
1: All right. Thank you, Lonnie. Go ahead, Simon.
8: So I'm not sure what the question was.
1: I think she was asking about the males that are being abducted and I guess, you know, retrieval of sperm, perhaps.
8: Yeah, that seems to happen a lot. It seems to be part of the hybrid program. Lots of people report that the eggs are removed, the sperm is taken, and then they're introduced to children later. That they're told these are your children. So it's like we're treated like the women are the egg factory, the men are the sperm factory, and the ETs don't seem to take much notice of who you are and your personality and your identity and you as a person. And until you get older, maybe once that they've got what they need on that side of things, then when you're older, you get passed on to a different team of greys who deal with the older humans.
1: Your book suggests this phenomenon sometimes operates almost invisibly alongside, you know, one's ordinary life. How many people then could have been having these encounters without even knowing it? I mean, people whose only clues maybe are missing time or strange dreams, these inexplicable scars we talked about earlier, phobias, memories that don't quite belong. I mean, how many people maybe, without realizing it, are experiencers? What percentage of the population do you suppose?
8: I suppose it's really hard to say. There do seem to be a lot of people out there are having these experiences. People contact me, I get emails, and sometimes they're looking for regression, other times they're not. They've just had these experiences they can't explain. I suppose the problem is if people can't remember anything, they're not reporting anything. So it'd be impossible to put a percentage on it. Some people have suggested it's a few million people around the world. Others said 200 million around the world. There does seem to be a lot of it going on because people report being on craft and they're taken down a hallway and there's all these doorways and there are people in every room on these beds. It's like it's a factory. All the humans are on the production line and the ETs have done this thousands of times and that's just what they do.
1: Let's go to the wildcard line. Adam is in Pascagoula, Mississippi. Adam, good morning. Welcome to Coast.
9: Yes, I have two questions. Number one, are there any human zoos on alien planets of missing people and anything from abductees or anything you may have heard? And number two, where is the actual Federation of Light located in our universe? Because from what I know, that is not on Earth.
1: The Federation of Light, where is it?
8: I don't know. I don't know if it exists. I hear about this, the Galactic Federation, and it involves all the different alien types, and then they include the Arcturians, the Pleiadians, the people from Lyra. But it sounds a bit too much Star Trek to me. And I think these aliens, are, like I said before, they don't think like humans. And if they have some organization, it's different to that. And also calling it the Federation of Light, it sounds kind of spiritual, and it's all about a 5D awakening and everybody moving up, you know, to the fourth mind. And I don't know about this stuff. It's like I've got a huge grey basket. You know, there's a little basket of stuff I definitely don't believe, a little basket of stuff I definitely do believe, and this massive grey basket where it's, you put stuff in, you hear it, and you think, I don't know about this. But then at the same time, you think, I've heard a lot of weird things, so I can't discount it. And you just put it there. With this idea of humans on other planets, that's an interesting thing. I wonder if there are colonies of humans on other planets, and they've been there for thousands of years, and there's whole civilizations, or there may be a few million humans living alongside all these other aliens. There's a guy called Jim Sparks who used to have a lot of encounters, and he said that one time the Greys wanted him to escort some people in the city, and he met them, and he was told, you can't interact with them, you just have to show them around, you can't talk to them or ask them questions. But he did ask one of them, what do you do? And they said, shipbuilding. And he goes, whereabouts? And the person just pointed up straight at the sky. And Jim Sparks took this to mean this guy builds UFOs on another planet. And he got the impression that because of the way they're reacting to stuff he was showing them, they hadn't been on Earth before. This was all new to them. So that shows up now and then as well. And maybe there are people who go missing on Earth who are taken to places like that and stay there, whether they want to or not.
1: To the wild card line we go again. This time it's Gary in Arizona. Good morning, Gary. Welcome to Coast. You're on the line with Simon Bowen.
10: Yes, good morning, gentlemen. I wanted to describe an ability that I've gained since 2022, having COVID-19.
1: Go ahead.
10: I've seemed to gain the ability to see energy particles filling the night sky blue and red in color only. And if I stare at any part of the sky, I can see a small ring of red spinning lights contained within a geodesic dome or a sphere. And I can get them to come from far away to within 12 inches of my face. I can control their direction of travel, spinning left or right. And I need to find out, is there a positive way that I can use this ability to help mankind?
8: I haven't heard of something like this before. Do you ever sense any kind of communication with them?
10: Just telepathic, but no voice responses. It's like I have my inner mind within the mind, my third eye ability. That's what I've gained out of it. And it's day and night, every day and night since 2022 that I can do this. It's weird. It's really weird, but I haven't heard of anybody else that can do this. So there's got to be some reason I have this ability to be able to use it to help others scientifically. That's what I want to do, is a positive response that I can do.
8: But how do you feel when this happens? Do you feel any kind of shimmering in your body or electricity, or you just feel normal?
10: No, it just happens. I can concentrate on any spot in the sky. Yeah.
8: Yeah, I'm not sure to make of this.
1: Why did it start, you suppose, in 2022? Is it possible that Gary was abducted and doesn't know it?
8: Well, I'm not sure. It could be something spiritual. I've written a book on near-death experiences, and I've researched that a lot. And it could be something, perhaps, that his third eye is opening a bit and he's seeing this spiritual energy. A lot of NDE people talk about how there's a web around the earth that's consciousness connected, and everybody's connected into this web. And it's like a super conscious, or I wouldn't want to call it a hive mind, So it's again, it's in the gray area. It's difficult to know if there's no communication as such, like then there's no voices, no information coming through. It's difficult to say.
1: All right, Gary. Fascinating call. Thank you for that. Wild card line again, Denver in Jackson, Mississippi. Denver, welcome to Coast. Good morning.
11: Good morning. Thank you for this opportunity to speak on Coast. I will give one shout out to Yvonne in North Carolina. What I'd like to ask the guest about a certain gentleman, when he was 7 years old, he was abducted in Arkansas in 1953, and this went on for 33 years before they allowed his memory to come back by being put under hypnosis. And they told him during his course of being abducted, they showed him more. They showed Nikola Tesla, Elijah. They showed him a lot. And they said they are monitoring our nuclear warfare. They don't like us using nuclear warfare on Earth because it caused so much damage, it could destroy the whole planet. But they was from a planet called Bialya, which is about so many light years from Earth, but they're not in our solar system. His name was Riley Martin, and they assist him writing a book, The Comet of Ten. Have you ever heard of this gentleman, sir, Riley Martin?
8: No, I haven't.
11: Oh, I wish you could read his book. He brought some stuff out of that book, The Coming of Ten.
1: What is the name of the book again, Denver? The Coming of?
11: T-A-N.
1: Tan. The Coming of Tan.
11: Yeah, Jenna Savani has bought the book. She has a copy of it.
1: All right.
8: It's interesting because the people who had interactions with ETs in the 50s, it was different, wasn't it, than it is now? People talked about the alien brotherhood and would say they came from Mars or Venus, and that it was all very positive and they looked very human. And it was after that, through the 60s, it started changing into what the aliens looked like, and people started having different experiences of what they were reporting. I can't think of once somebody in the 50s saying they saw a grey. But this thing of having no memory of it at all for decades and then it's suddenly showing up, I've heard of that a few times as well. And I don't know if the ETs are somehow telepathically switching it on or he's getting directed to it, or it's just a kind of spontaneous thing that you know, he might have had an urge to see a hypnotist to get a regression to try and find out about something he remembers that seems a bit weird but can't quite put his finger on it.
1: Denver, thank you for the call. Just getting back to this idea that these beings can manipulate what we see and what we remember and maybe even what we believe. How certain can we be that the story that they're telling abductees about spiritual evolution or humanity's future, that it's actually true? I mean, what if the message itself is the experiment?
8: I know. It's a good question. And, you know, I don't have an answer for that. Over time, though, the decades that they've seemed to have been around a lot since the 40s, they don't seem to have done anything that's really bad for the human race. We can do that ourselves. They, as far as we can tell, they're not manipulating what goes on. I mean, there are conspiracy theories that they manipulate governments around the world and what have you, but I don't think we need to be manipulated to do bad things, not humans. And it might be for a spiritual evolution. Like I was saying before, the hybrid program might be giving us an upgrade and we become more spiritually aware or more aware of consciousness, surviving death, however you want to describe it. It could be a trick. It's you can't rule it out. But I don't see a lot of evidence for it. There are some people who say that the Earth is a kind of prison planet and the greys are harvesting our energy, our emotions, and they send us, force us back into reincarnation. And that's why it's called a prison planet, because they want to harvest all this stuff from us. But I haven't seen any evidence of that in hundreds and hundreds of past life regressions I've done and all the research I've done and all the people I've talked to.
1: You know, we've been encouraged to think of these beings as visitors. What if they're not coming here at all? What if they've always been here? They've always been operating alongside us, maybe in a layer of reality we can't perceive.
8: Yeah. Yeah, that's the thing, it's whether it's interdimensional. It's like people who have near-death experiences will say when they went on to a heavenly place, it wasn't somewhere else. It's right here where we are right now. So these interdimensional beings could be all around us right now and just out of phase with what we can see.
1: Can you do past life regression therapy remotely, like online for people, or did they have to see you in person?
8: I do it all online. Since COVID, it's just as good, just as effective, and in some ways it could be a little better for some people. And I get remarkable results, and it's a thing where I often see people in tears during the session. It's because it's so emotional and it could be so healing. And I've never found a difference between doing it on Zoom and doing it in person of how effective it is.
1: How do we listen to the Alien UFO podcast and our Paranormal Afterlife?
8: Well, they're both on all the popular podcast apps. I tried to register them on everything I could, whether it's Spotify or Apple or any podcast app. They'd probably be there. And also, you can find them on my website at simonbound.com.
1: And you continue to take or hear from experiencers. Any indication that this phenomenon is slowing down?
8: I don't think so. There has been a thing of lots of people in their 50s and 60s coming forward and talking about their life's experiences. But I have had guests on the podcast who were in their early 30s, particularly women, talking about things that happened with their pregnancies in their 20s. And so, and all the other kind of UFO experiences that they're having. So I don't see that it's slowing down or changing much, but it is changing, I think.
1: Very quickly, Simon, how do we get a copy of Aspects of Alien Abduction?
8: It's on Amazon. It's on Kindle, audiobook, and paperback.
1: Fantastic. Simon, thank you so much for this.
8: Thanks a lot.
1: Simon Bowne. For George Norrie, George Knapp, Connie Willis, Lisa Garr, Rich Bear, Ryan Recker, Tom Danheiser, Dan Galante, Gina Savati, Michael Cozio, Adam Thompson, Donna Walker, and Sean Latasore, I'm Richard Serrett. Thank you for your ears and your voices, your beautiful voices. We'll do it one more time tonight. So long for now.

0: Behind Leah's first days back at school, there's a Bell phone plan.
1: Hi, sweetie. How's it going?
2: I'm okay. 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Never mind, Mom. Turns out I'm good. Love you.
1: Awesome. Have fun. Leah?
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6: From the National Newsroom of the Canadian Press, I'm Hannah Stoles. Relatives of a Canadian couple missing after deadly flooding near the Nepal-Tibet border are desperately waiting for word on whether they've been found. Deval Shah and his wife Megha from Port Moody, BC, were traveling in Nepal on a spiritual journey when the flood struck, and their family hasn't heard from them since. Foreign Affairs Minister Anita Anand says one of the 32 Canadians and permanent residents reported missing has been located safely, leaving 31 people still unaccounted for. One person is dead and five are injured in a shooting at a rave in the southern Swiss canton of Arga, west of Zurich. Police say they're still looking for a suspect and that the motive is unclear. Swiss Daily Blick reported that visitors of the rave initially mistook the shots for fireworks until somebody shouted, "Everyone down." BC Premier David Eby has called a by-election for the next month in the riding of Abbotsford Mission, where embattled Conservative leader Carrie Lynn Findlay is set to run. A statement from EB's office says voting day is set for Saturday, September 26th. Here's Canadian Press reporter Lisa Laporte.
7: The seat became vacant when Conservative MLA Rhianne Gasper resigned earlier this month to give Findlay a chance to get a seat in the legislature. Findlay was elected party leader in May, but her tenure has been far from smooth, with six MLAs leaving her caucus this month to sit as independents, including five in the span of a week.
6: The defectors have questioned her leadership and the direction in which she's taking the party, with one suggesting she was unelectable. An Edmonton-born man is back in Canada after losing his legal fight to remain in the U.S. with his two young sons. Curtis Wright says he spent about 9 months in ICE detention in Texas after an old drug conviction resurfaced from when he was 17 years old. Wright eventually gave up his appeal and was removed to Canada, leaving his 8- and 11-year-old sons in Texas. Dozens were killed in a massive Russian drone strike on an ammunition warehouse west of the Ukrainian capital Friday night.
8: In one of the deadliest attacks on Ukraine this year, a massive Russian drone hit a warehouse just outside the capital Kyiv. The warehouse storing shells, mines, and other ammunition triggering a huge explosion, killing at least 37 people and injuring dozens of others, including children. President Zelensky posting on social media saying the surrounding infrastructure, including residential buildings and a care home for the elderly and disabled, suffering significant damage. Lama Hassan, ABC News, London.
6: Olivia Rodrigo has turned a major music festival into a fundraiser for women's well-being, raising $20 million for organizations working on health, workplace protection, and legal rights. The 23-year-old singer brought together performers like Chappell Roan, Doechii, and Bikini Kill for Daisy Chain Fields in Irvine, California, with $10 million going to 10 nonprofit partners. Philanthropist Melinda French Gates surprised Rodrigo during her set with another $10 million pledge through her organization, Pivotal Ventures. This is the Canadian Press. In sports, the Phoenix Mercury snapped a four-game WNBA losing streak with a 101-69 win over the visiting Toronto Tempo. Isabel Harrison had 16 points and 10 rebounds for the injury-depleted Tempo, who have lost four in a row. Top-ranked Canada earned a spot in the 2028 Los Angeles Olympics on Saturday with a victory over the host Dominican Republic in the championship match of the Women's Volleyball Continental Qualifier. Canada won the best-of-five final in four games. The Toronto Blue Jays can sweep the Seattle Mariners when their three-game series wraps up at Rogers Centre. The Jays, who have won two in a row, are now only 1.5 games back of the third AL wildcard berth. And West Division teams went 2-0 Saturday in CFL action. The Calgary Stampeders had a 28-23 win over the visiting Hamilton Tiger Cats, while the Saskatchewan Roughriders outscored the visiting Toronto Argonauts in a 28-24 victory. From the Canadian Press, I'm Hannah Stolz.
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9: We are trying to raise awareness through this extreme measure because we have exhausted all options and opportunities here in Ontario and Canada to receive a diagnosis and treatment.
10: I have less fun on it than I used to. I would say I do it for work. I feel obligated to do it. I kind of think that we're looking back at the first 20 years of social media where we were doing a certain kind of thing. We were posting our like special moments, fun times. And I think the next decade is going to be a shift into something different. And I don't really know what it is.
11: But you say this obsession over heated rivalry is different. Explain that.
12: This is a generational experience. We've never seen a Canadian show this in demand globally. Mm-hmm. I just think it's so fascinating. We're all learning and watching how this unfolds together.
13: Welcome to the podcast, everybody. I want to specifically welcome one person who's to my left right now. Sorry, Kels. That's Teddy. Welcome, Teddy.
14: Oh, thanks very much.
13: Yeah.
14: Appreciate that. Hope you're all well.
13: Yes, and if you're listening, you can also watch on YouTube and Crave. What are we going to be talking about today? We have so many fun topics to talk about. We have a great episode. We're going to be joined by entertainment blogger Will Wong. He's going to talk about, of course, what everybody's talking about, season two of Heated Rivalry. They've been shooting in around Toronto GTA area, lots of spottings. If you're on social media, you've been sort of monitoring and following along and where they've been, to the point where I think that Jacob Tierney was like, can everyone just chill out for a minute and let us shoot the show so that you can have a show to watch in, yeah, you know, the early part of next year?
14: Yeah, so much fan interest around this,
13: really,
14: obviously.
13: Cool.
14: Yeah.
13: That's happening.
14: Oh, that's happening.
13: Teddy, what else is happening on this?
14: Well, there's lots going on, and we're going to like stick with Canadian content because the new Paw Patrol movie, Paw Patrol, the Dino movie, is dropping. Kelsey, you spoke with the director and stars, and Marshall makes an appearance as well.
15: It's true. We did a whole Paw Patrol stream fest. What is that called when you watch things in order?
14: Binge.
15: Binge. Thank you.
14: Yeah.
15: What is it when you call things you watch in order?
14: I like stream fest.
15: Yeah. Stream fest.
14: Yeah.
15: We watched all three movies in a weekend with my children. They were very excited. It was a great conversation.
14: Oh, that's great. What else do you have coming up? Just kidding. This is me as well.
13: Well, I liked the dramatic pause you had originally.
14: It's a pregnant pause, and it is for dramatic
13: effect. Got it.
14: Yeah. Montreal. Listen, we're going to talk about Montreal. Obviously, such a great Canadian city. And it's had like a massive and record tourism summer. So international visitors up, hotel bookings are up. We're going to catch up with Kiefer Van Mulligan. And Kiefer is lead economist with Signal 49 Research. And we're going to dive into why so many people are hitting Montreal. You almost don't need a reason to because it's such an awesome city. But a lot of folks who have never even been there are discovering it for the first time. Well, so we'll talk about why. We're also going to be joined by, this is a really poignant and incredible story. It's a father who's walking almost 200 kilometers across all of Ontario to secure his daughter the medical care he says will save her life. It's a really, really incredible conversation.
15: It is incredible. Also coming up on the podcast today is the conversation about, can AI replace your therapist? We had our mental health expert, Calissa Ngozi, come on the show, who has joined our show many times to talk about how we can support our mental health, both as adults, but also for our children. And she talked about using young people in particular, using AI to support their mental health journey and her thoughts on it. And her thoughts may surprise you with this one. So you'll want to stay tuned for that. First up, though, we are bringing you up an inside look at a new book that's taking a deep dive into how social media is shaping our storytelling and our lives. We know social media has been around for 20 years now. It has really evolved and it's changed. So coming up on the podcast, we have author Catherine Jerzer-Morton. She talked about her book called The Story of Your Life. Mm-hmm. And the question I had for you guys was how has your relationship with social media really changed since you first joined? 20 years of social media.
13: What?
15: Right? Think back 20 years ago, what you were posting then versus what you use social media for now.
13: Also the platforms you use. Like, what was your first platform?
14: First platform was, I mean, going way back, it was MySpace. And Facebook, definitely. Yeah. What about you?
13: I remember my brother setting me up an account on Facebook. So he was in, I think he was in university at the time. I was in my 20s. And we were on vacation, and family vacation. And he took me into, you know, in hotels, you go to the computer area.
14: Oh, yeah. The business center.
13: There's like two computers and a printer. Anyway, he took me in there, and he because he had been explaining what Facebook was. And I was like, I don't know what you're talking about. So I remember him bringing me in, and the two of us sitting there, and him walking me through what this platform was. And then he helped me set up an account. And I was like, well, what are we going to use this for? And I will say at the time, I then a couple of years, but maybe a year or two later, moved to Halifax with Drew. And it was the way that I connected with people that I wasn't in the same city with. It was how we shared everything, like how we shared photos, because I wasn't calling people up anymore and talking on the phone, really.
14: Right.
13: And even when I think back to, you know, Drew and I were living in Halifax, and then Drew moved back to Toronto for work, and there was no FaceTime at that point. Like, we would call each other, or, like, sharing pictures was through platforms like Facebook.
15: Well, it was before we could, like, so easily text photos, right? Like, I remember, like,
13: I had a BlackBerry still.
15: Yeah, I took my digital camera out to the bar, and then I'd come home, and I'd plug it into the computer and upload 750 photos into one album.
14: Oh, yeah.
15: Which is mortifying, but
13: And Teddy and I remember the disposables that we would go in to get developed.
14: Oh, yeah.

0: Unspoken rules that go along with posting. Catherine joins me in studio this morning with more. It's great to have you in.
1: Thank you for having me.
0: So you kick off this book by saying social media is a hobby and that this book is not scolding anyone for social media use. We're so used to talking about the negative impacts of social media. So what does this book focus on?
1: I'm a lot more interested in how we use it and understanding the way that that has shaped our culture rather than making us feel badly about using it, because I think that we owe it to ourselves to actually understand our own behavior.
0: Where did your curiosity about this come from?
1: I did research on momfluencers when I was doing my PhD, and I noticed that regular people were beginning to post like influencers. Like, I was just noticing that everyone was beginning to speak in the same way on social media. And so that kind of got me thinking, like, why are people who don't have this as a job talking like people who do have this as a job?
0: So you dove into this research. You then break down how social media impacts everything from storytelling to travel, weddings, family, home life, God, politics. You also talk about what's not shared on social media. Can you take me through some of that?
1: Yeah, I think that it's really hard for everyday people to talk about feelings of ambivalence, to talk about like nuanced feelings, struggle, hard periods of life. I think that we tend to want to wait until the hard part is over to share. And I think that the absence of those stories about like living through the hard part can really make it harder for other people to share. I think we're kind of losing access to stories of struggle in our own life stories.
0: And to your point, stories of nuance, social media and algorithms thrive on definity. And a lot of times there isn't a singular answer to why something is happening.
1: Right.
0: There are so many different emotions and feelings that can play into any one given event, but the algorithm doesn't have space for that.
1: Yeah, and I think we all kind of have internalized what the algorithm wants to hear from us. Even people who don't think they know this, I think, know on some level. And so we give it what it wants because we want to be seen. We want the algorithm to show our posts to people. And that means we're not giving space to harder to articulate ideas.
0: Mm. You talked to a lot of different people for the research for this. What surprised you most in the findings?
1: Oh, boy. I think that, you know, people are a lot smarter about social media than they give themselves credit for. People are kind of experts a little bit privately, but they don't talk about their thoughts. They don't talk about their impressions. And I think most people share that they can't share their struggle.
0: Interesting. I really appreciate that you called it a hobby, because the amount of time and space that is dedicated for this, what else would we call it?
1: Yeah, exactly. It's like if we're good at it, whether we want to admit it or not.
0: Yeah. How has your relationship with social media changed, yours specifically?
1: I have less fun on it than I used to. I would say I do it for work. I feel obligated to do it. I kind of think that we're looking back at the first 20 years of social media where we were doing a certain kind of thing. We were posting our like special moments, fun times. And I think the next decade is going to be a shift into something different. And I don't really know what it is.
0: I'm curious, because you collected all of this research over a period of, you're sharing with me, about 18 months that you've kind of from start to finish of writing this book. Did your perspective change from what you thought you were going to hear from people at the beginning versus where you ended up at the end? What was the evolution of your train of thought through that?
1: Yeah, there were definitely things that I thought I was right about that I was wrong about. My biases were exposed to me. There are places that people go to create content, like, you know, restaurants that are like kind of for social media. I thought those places were going to be really depressing. And ultimately, actually, I thought they were a lot more fun than I gave them credit for, even though they really are just about capturing the moment. People do have fun doing that for real, and I think it's like real enjoyment, which I wasn't really prepared to expect to kind of notice. Yeah, but I learned a lot from people that I spoke to.
0: Yeah. What would be like the biggest takeaway, do you think?
1: I think that people agreed across the board that you can't admit that you're broke, that you have to show a kind of a financial responsibility, which I think a lot of people feel pressured to prove, even if they themselves know that it's not like that behind the scenes. People don't talk about debt. People don't talk about mistakes. And I think that's something that a lot of people shared.
0: Yeah, and I'm sure you're not the only researcher looking into the further impacts of that. Catherine, thank you so much for coming in this
1: morning.
0: Thanks
1: so much for having me.
0: The story, by the way, Catherine's book, The Story of Your Life, is available now.
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18: Filming for season 2 of Crave's hit show Heated Rivalry is underway, and fans are being asked to stay far away from it, please. The production company behind the show made a recent Instagram post asking fans, really begging fans, to give the cast and crew space while they shoot the new episodes. Now, this comes after fans were seen swarming filming locations from season 1 and invading the privacy of the stars in person and online. With more film crews choosing Canada as a backdrop for their movies and their series, how's the industry going to manage this? Entertainment blogger Will Wong is here today to tell us what this means for the future of Canadian sets. Welcome. Great to have you here.
19: Thank you. Thanks for having me. It's such an honor to be on Your Morning. My first time. So
18: Good. Well, we'll have you back. Listen, a lot of TV shows and movies are filmed in Canada. Like right now in Vancouver, they've got Off Campus.
19: Yes.
18: You know, Sterling Point was just shot up in Muskoka.
19: Every Year After.
18: Yeah. Right. All of them. So you know, people come up and shoot here in the city all the time. But you say this obsession over heated rivalry is different. Explain that.
19: This is a generational experience. We've never seen a Canadian show this in demand globally. Mm-hmm. I just think it's so fascinating. We're all learning and watching how this unfolds together. Mm-hmm. I mean, to see this stratospheric rise for Connor Story and Hudson Williams in such a short time, this must be so much to process for them. It's a lot for us as fans. We're fans of the show too, to process, and just it's exciting and fascinating, and it's like watching a reality show in itself.
18: Okay, but I mean, for the, I was talking to Jacob Tierney in June and asked him, given the popularity of the show, how are you going to go back and shoot in Guelph and in Hamilton?
19: Exactly.
18: Like, people know where you are. You were saying there's tours of where they're shooting.
19: Yeah, it's not hard to find, like searching online. There's guided tours on YouTube showing you where all the, and apparently they're all within walking distance in Hamilton. The Pink Tunnel, Relay Cafe, all these other spots. Like, how can they go back to filming? Do some of the plot lines from season one spill over to season two where they might need that, and is that going to be a problem? So also locations here in Toronto too, they use the Hyatt Hotel, Soho Metropolitan Hotel, all these different landmarks,
18: Montreal locations, there'll be Ottawa ones in the second
19: season.
18: They
19: are, and it's like, and especially the arena scenes too, you know, this does propose a risk. They're definitely gonna have to amp up that security. It's going to be a challenge. I'm interested to see how they're going to navigate that, for sure.
18: Well, yeah, I mean, they're trying by asking politely now, but like, what could that look like? Could that look like increased security? Like, what are they going to need to do?
19: I feel generally, you know, getting a temperature reading from the fans online, I think they're very protective of the talent. That's the general feeling I am. I mean, there are ones that just will, you know, you see the pap photos of Connor and Hudson just walking along Yonge Street. They're just going about their lives, going to the gym, hanging out, having shawarmas, right? They're grown adults. At the end of the day, I think they can speak for themselves. I know Connor's been very vocal about fans approaching him. It's like, you know, I appreciate it. And he does it in such a graceful way, I hear, where, you know, he lets them know, like, I'm not going to do the photos now. But, you know, there'll be a time for that when they promote the show. That's going to be the time for them to turn it on. Right now, they're just focused on doing a good job. And I can't blame them. I saw Jacob Tierney share that post last week. I'm like, power to them for setting that. Whether or not people follow those instructions and rules, that's another thing. But they've been clear about where they stand on that.
18: Let's talk about this parasocial relationship that fans have with, you know, celebrities and this show in particular.
19: Yeah, I think it's so cute. Like, we're bonding over cute little things like a Canadian Tire tote bag, like Hudson Williams got. I did a little giveaway. I found them in my area. I'm like, you know what? I feel like this is a fun way to connect with the fans. I gave them away. People went crazy for them. And it's just a fun way that we bond over cute things. There's also the darker sides too, you know, to it. Like, you know, you've seen the video of Hudson Williams in Paris, where I think it's important to differentiate. Like, you might have seen that video, what you might interpret as a meltdown. He was being followed by someone who professionally collects autographs and is looking to make money off him. So he had a little bit of a, you know, a confrontation there. That's not the vibe. I've seen him on occasions in my travels and in the city. Mm-hmm. I feel like he loves his fans a lot. It's just, you know, where he knows to draw the line, use a sense of judgment. Like, in that situation, that viral video that went out, you have to question, is that a fan or is that someone that's trying to materialize or capitalize off?
18: It's also interesting to see this kind of fan behavior from Canadians, because a lot of things have been shot here for many, many years, and we're usually pretty chill and pretty laid back.
19: Yeah.
18: But this seems to have ignited something else. So I think you're the best person to ask this question to, which is, how to be a respectful fan? Like, if you encounter one of the celebrities or you're standing outside waiting for a photo or an autograph, what is the best protocol?
19: Yeah, I think it's just, like, as I would tell anybody, celebrities are humans just like us. It would just be like us having a conversation, me approaching you, asking for permission. I think there's one clip of me where I did meet Hudson. I had a video rolling, and, you know, it got so much scrutiny from fans. Like, how could you do that and not ask for his permission? He was totally fine with it. Like, he posed for the photo in the moment. It's just, it's important to get their alignment. And I think right now, they've made it very clear with, you know, from what I heard from Connor and Jacob Tierney's post, now's not the time to bother. Like, I saw a cute clip of them, you know, the Connor and Hudson walking along Yonge Street last week. Mm-hmm. They saw a fan that just sort of, you could see from the clip that went on that there was a gentleman walking, a grown gentleman walking by, looking very starstruck, and he just gave him a very subtle nod, and that was just very, you know, that was a very cute moment, and I think fans were really responding to that. So I think there's a time for it, and then Hudson will be at TIFF.
18: Yeah,
19: you probably heard
18: true.
19: That.
18: Yeah.
19: There'll be a chance to see him there, and that would be an appropriate moment.
18: Oh, my goodness.
19: Yeah.
18: It's going to be mayhem down here.
19: Yeah.
18: Well, this is great to have you on the show.
19: Thank
18: Come back
19: you.
18: Anytime.
5: Fans young and old, get excited because a new Paw Patrol movie is coming to theaters. Take a look.
20: Whatever this island throws at us.
21: Yeah!
20: We'll be prepared.
21: We are so not prepared! Run!
22: I am ready!
1: as fast as I can go.
5: Paw Patrol the Dino Movie features our favorite pups who find themselves on an island full of dinosaurs. It features a huge cast, including stars like Terry Crews, Snoop Dogg, Jennifer Hudson, Bill Nye the Science Guy, and so many more. I'm joined this morning by the movie's director, Cal Brunker, and cast members Lucy and Duncan Reed and Rain Janjua. Great to have you guys in studio. Welcome.
21: Thanks for having us.
22: Thank you.
5: So this movie's incredible. We did all three of them over the weekend. Cal, you directed all three as well. Can we talk about what we can expect this time as we follow the pups?
23: I think this is by far the biggest adventure of the three. They crash land on a deserted island that turns out to be the only place where dinosaurs still exist. And of course, their arch nemesis, Humdinger, shows up and puts the whole place at risk. So it's the biggest, funnest, most heartfelt of the three movies, and I think audiences are gonna love it.
5: They really are. We loved it. I watched it with the three kids this weekend. I have three kids of my own, and they like just sat there, eyes huge the whole time. Rain and Lucy, and you play Chase and Rubble in this film. In the movie, everybody loves Paw Patrol. My family included, in fact, 7 years ago, on this show, my two boys came in dressed as your characters. They dressed up as Chase and Rubble. I think we've got some pictures from, I think, 2019 when they were here. How does it feel? Oh, my gosh, there it is. So that's my oldest son, Jack, and then his little brother, Maddie, dressed as Chase. How does it feel for you guys to be these characters that so many people have grown up watching and love so much?
22: It just feels so amazing, especially because when I was younger, I grew up watching this, so it feels so cool being a part of this. And Rubble used to be my favorite character as well because I loved construction.
5: No way.
24: Yeah, and Chase was my favorite character growing up, and I think it's really great to be part of something this big and something that so many kids watch every day. It's just such an amazing experience, and it's a really big honor.
5: That's amazing. A huge part of the story, obviously, are the dinosaurs. Cal, you are used to working with a team animating the pups, but dinosaurs are a whole different beast. They move differently. They sound differently. We've got Rex, who's a new pup. What was it like diving into the world of dinosaurs?
23: Animating dinosaurs is a whole different challenge, especially because of their scale, these giant creatures. We actually brought in dinosaur experts to help us put the muscles in the right place and make sure they move properly. And one of the big things we had to figure out, you know, on the T-Rex, how do you get this guy to look balanced when he's walking? And so one of the things they talked to us about, the dino experts, were a T-Rex actually walks with one foot ahead of the other like a cat almost, and that keeps that giant body in balance. So all sorts of little dino tidbits you learn throughout the process.
5: I love it. Lucienne, you played Rubble for a few years now, not just in the film, but in series and the other shorts. Are you guys similar in any way?
22: I find they're all similar, but they're a little bit different.
5: Yeah. In terms of Rubble's character, he's described as like, he's always ready to help. He's kind of funny. Are you like him?
22: Yeah, a bit.
5: You are?
22: Yeah.
5: Yeah, and you love construction, too. I love that. Parents will be excited about this. The Backstreet Boys have a brand new song in the film. It is great. Rain, you can beatbox. We found this video where you remix the song using your skills. Take a look.

0: Okay, this is pretty awesome. How long have you been doing this and how did you learn?
1: I learned when I was 6 years old. My parents take me to like these really cool, weird events, and they took me to the 2019 Canadian Beatbox Championships. And I was sitting in the front row, and I was super eager. And then the MC, Scott Jackson, brought me on stage. And then one of the judges actually met up with me and wanted me to learn how to beatbox. So I started taking lessons. And I've been doing that since.
0: That's awesome. What do you love more, voicing Chase or beatboxing?
1: That's a pretty hard comparison. I don't know if I can choose one.
0: Both?
1: Yeah,
0: fair to say. Both. They're equal. I think we also have Marshall standing by. He's been trying to get in on the action all morning. Hey, Marshall, high five. This is your story. This is your film. And we loved watching every single second of it. Cal, Lucien, Rain, thanks so much for being here, you guys. Thanks, this is great.
1: Thank you for having us.
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16: A tourism boom is sweeping Montreal.
17: It's very beautiful, very big, a lot of church.
16: That tourist is from Italy. It's just one of the 12.5 million people Tourism Montreal is expecting to welcome this season. That's up from 11.9 million last year. For more on what's driving more tourists to the city, we're joined now by Kiefer Van Mulligan, lead economist for economic forecasting with Signal 49 Research. Kiefer also leads Signal 49's Travel Markets Outlook. Good morning, Keegan.
18: Good morning.
16: So according to Tourism Montreal, hotel occupancy from May to July hit 82%. That's a 7-point increase from 2025. It is a very big number, especially considering a lot of the factors happening in the tourism industry right now. Why is Montreal having such a solid season?
18: Yeah, I think, well, if you've ever been to Montreal, you know it's a beautiful place, and it should be no surprise that it breaks breaking records this year. But it's actually kind of a convergence of a lot of different trends. So we see the return of American tourists, which declined coming into Canada last year, but now that's kind of reversed. So we see some growth there. We also see a strong domestic component. So Canadians are avoiding some Canadians are avoiding travel to the United States and choosing to travel domestically instead. So Montreal, being a, you know, a popular domestic destination, is seeing some benefit. And then we're also seeing, you know, strong overseas growth of overseas visitation as well. So places like Spain, Germany and France have been important for visitor growth this year as well.
16: Yeah, and let's, you know, let's hammer down some of those numbers, too. Now, unlike Vancouver here in Toronto, Montreal did not host any FIFA World Cup matches. But the number of international visitors, you touched on it, up 5%. The U.S. visitor number up 7%. What is it? Is it about Montreal specifically, too, right now, at least at this point? Because, and specifically the World Cup, we had that conversation here in your morning newsroom earlier, too, about the fact of how much that plays a part of domestically, but also international travelers that are visiting the city right now.
18: Yeah. Well, one thing about the World Cup that I want to mention is that when you look at hotel occupancy rates for June, in comparing Montreal, Vancouver and Toronto, you actually see Vancouver and Toronto declined a bit. So there must have, well, Montreal actually increased year over year. So one explanation for this is that the World Cup games actually might have displaced some regular tourism traffic. So people, you know, from within Canada who otherwise would have traveled to Vancouver might have avoided you know, going to those cities to avoid the kind of pandemonium that they were expecting during those games. So Montreal, because they didn't host it, you know, might have seen some of an increase in domestic visitation and international visitation as well.
16: There's also the other big events too, right? The city moved up the F1 race this year, which I think, you know, helped out, especially in that season earlier on in the summer. But there were other major spectacles too, right? We had this year's Oshaga Music Festival, second best attendance ever. Next month, Montreal will host the cycling UCI Road World Championships too. Just talk about the benefits too as well, what we're seeing with though the success of those big events and all the people that they're bringing.
18: Yeah. Montreal is like host to every year. It's host to a lot of major international events that draw, you know, people from all over the world. So a lot of those events, as you mentioned, kind of set attendance records or near attendance records this year. And that the decision to hold the F1 races a few weeks or even a month earlier than in the past, I think that was a real positive because it kind of kickstarted the summer tourism season. So by having this big anchor event, it draws people into an otherwise slower month, being May. That decision, I believe, is permanent. So next year, this kind of the shift will continue to benefit the city.
16: Yeah, as they spread those events out too, because I know the Jazz Festival also had another very, very big year. Now, according to Destination Canada too, national tourism spending set to increase by 6% overall this year. Give us a sense, with Montreal doing so well, how are other Canadian cities faring?
18: Yeah, I mean, a lot of those trends that I mentioned in terms of like the U.S. coming back, strong domestic and, you know, an increase in overseas visitation, that's pretty common to a lot of places. The World Cup in you know, Vancouver and Toronto, they might have had a bad month or also a month that wasn't as strong as they were expecting. But overall, those trends are kind of consistent for a lot of places in Canada. And, you know, this is a bit of speculation, but given kind of the changes, the political and kind of tensions and economic tensions stemming from the United States, that's kind of alienated a lot of overseas travelers from visiting there. So we kind of speculate that Canada might see a boost, an overseas boost, as people choose Canada over the United States, you know, avoiding the United States for whatever reason. I know when the United States threatened to annex Greenland, that kind of raised some eyebrows in Europe. So that might continue to have some positive spillover effects for Canada down the line.
16: Keever Van Mulligan, lead economist for economic forecasting with Signal 49 Research. Thanks so much for this morning, Keegan.
18: Thank you very much.
0: Emery, thank you. AI is coming into play in almost every aspect of our lives today. That does include our mental health. Almost 10% of Canadians have turned to AI for mental health support. And a recent study on university students showed that AI chatbots may help reduce anxiety and depression in certain scenarios. But can it or should it replace your therapist? Mental health expert Calissa Ngazi joins us this morning with more. Great to have you back.
19: Thanks for having me.
0: So set the study up for us. What did it find?
19: Well, they took about 95 students, these university students who are super stressed out, you know, they're in school, they're working, all of these things. And they asked them, like, is AI actually helping? Are you using AI as a tool for mental health support? And what they found is the percentage-wise is that it is helping, especially those students that have things like anxiety and depression. So we saw an increase in terms of life satisfaction, and being able to cope with those types of things.
0: How do we feel about this, the tools that the study used? Like, were they comparing it to students who weren't using AI? Mm-hmm. Like, what kind of questions were they asking the students here? And how were they responding? Were they testing it? Or was it just, like, them volunteering that information?
19: Well, they're asking them, if you're using ChatGPT or whatever sort of source that you're using, what are the sort of questions and prompts that you're putting in and what are you asking? And they'd say everything from relationship advice to, you know, how do I get through school? I'm feeling anxious about, you know, life, home situations, finances. And these students were pretty forthcoming and saying, yeah, I deal with all of those things. I need help because with AI, as we know, it's 24/7. It's not like a therapist where you need to make a scheduled appointment. It's available to the student at 2 a.m. that's, you know, burning the candle at both ends and has these questions.
0: As a mental health expert, how do you feel about AI as a mental health tool?
19: So AI is something that we do need to embrace. It's not going anywhere, as we know, but we have to be very mindful and very careful as to how we're using it. I think because it's 24/7, that's super helpful, but we have to look at these individuals that are using it. What are you using it for? Because with AI, it does things like missing body language, right? I can't tell, AI can't tell. How am I feeling? What's the tone of my voice? What are the inflections? Things of that nature. As well, like, am I using it for good or am I using it, as a Band-Aid solution? So there's lots of these areas that we really need to be careful for, but we do need to embrace it.
0: We've also obviously covered stories here on the show where the agreeable nature of AI and the flaws that come with it can weave us into this more dangerous territory that can be difficult and can lead to more dangerous consequences. And we know that flaw is there.
19: Well, also, you can train your AI to answer you in the way that makes sense for you. And that can be very dangerous. So, critical thinking is something that we're losing as a society, as our kiddos are growing up. So you have to be careful as to the prompts that you're putting in because the answers that you're receiving, a therapist is going to have more of that human connection with you and be able to provide you with stuff that AI can't.
0: Yeah, for sure. So what are some of the healthy ways that we could, if you are looking to use this, if it's sounding like it might be appealing for you, how could we use AI in a healthy way?
19: Well, with therapy, it can help you with prompting, right? Some of the questions that you can ask an actual therapist. Some of the other things could be journaling prompts, How can I kind of work through whatever anxieties or things or pieces that I'm going through? How about mood tracking, right? Like, today I'm sad, yesterday I was happy, why am I feeling this way? You know, there are lots of good tangible ways that we can use AI. You just have to be mindful. Because at the end of the day, I like to use this analogy that AI is a tool. So it's kind of like a GPS, right? I can tell you where to go and how to get there, but I can't drive the car for you and I can't stop you from taking alternative routes.
0: We had someone on the show recently who said AI is a tool, it's not a friend. Mm-hmm. And that has really stuck with me in terms of even my usage with it, because it is a tool. I'm not going to look at my GPS and be like, this is my bestie.
19: Yeah.
0: But I do use it on a regular basis. Do you see a future where AI is a regular part of this this journey, this mental mm-hmm. health care that we are seeking?
19: Well, we're already seeing it, right? Because let's be honest, not everybody has benefits and access to therapy. So what's the next best thing? And it is an AI tool. So as a society, how do we embrace that? And also, it can help to shatter that stigma of accessing mental health supports too.
0: It's an important part of the conversation when it comes mm-hmm. to regulation of AI as mm-hmm. well. So I'm sure we will see that develop in yes. the future as well. Mental health expert, Kalissa Ngozi, thanks so much for being here.
19: Thanks for having me.
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40: From the streets and parks of Southwest Ontario to the hallways of power, a London father is walking to Toronto to raise awareness for his daughter's medical needs.
41: Hi, it's Joe, milesforamiracle.com, walking Sydney's empty wheelchair 200 kilometers to see Doug Ford in Queen's Park on September the 16th.
40: So it's now been 6 days since Joe Giswaldi began his journey to Queen's Park, determined to have the provincial government hear his family's pleas for help. He says his daughter Sydney needs a life-saving out-of-country surgery and that they'll try whatever it takes to get it, even if it means walking hundreds of kilometers. Joining us this morning to tell us their story are Joe Gisualdi and his daughter, Sydney. Welcome to you both.
0: Thank you for having us.
40: Sydney, I'm going to start with you. Tell us how you were originally injured and how your life has changed since the accident.
0: I was injured in a car accident in the summer of 2023. I was stopped at a red light and somebody behind me didn't stop and they just slammed into my car. And since then, I've just continuously deteriorated. It started with some slight neurological symptoms and losing, you know, my gait would get messed up and my muscles in my legs. And as the years have gone on, it's become progressively worse where I have frequent episodes of being unable to swallow or choking on liquids or my pills and just severe neurological symptoms. And my life has become extremely small due to this. I am housebound and mostly bedridden.
40: I want to bring your dad in. Joe, you had trouble getting a diagnosis in this country. You did get one when you went south of the border. What is the diagnosis that was given to you? And why can't you get OHIP coverage to treat Sydney?
1: And Marie, thank you for having us this morning and the opportunity to talk about our 200-kilometer wheelchair push from pushing Sydney's empty wheelchair to Queen's Park. And thank you to CTV. We have received a diagnosis of craniocervical instability, which is the inability of the neck to support the weight of Sydney's head, which puts pressure on her spinal cord and causes her to lose full functioning and spends most of her time in bed and unable to live a full life. We are trying to raise awareness through this extreme measure because we have exhausted all options and opportunities here in Ontario and Canada to receive a diagnosis and treatment. And we have been, we applied to OHIP for funding to have this surgery completed in New York and were denied. We are now in the appeal process with OHIP. We are lucky enough to have the support and are represented by legal counsel in that appeal. But I've taken this extreme measure to walk Sydney's wheelchair 200 kilometers because we are out of options and we need to fund her surgery in New York. And I have taken this decision because I personally know and have been in touch with several Canadians, dozens that I know personally, who have had this surgery in New York and have come back successfully, living an almost full life with some restrictions.
40: So what you're waiting for, just to explain to everybody, is you're waiting for an out-of-country, a doctor to sign off on an out-of-country so that you can have coverage and have the surgery done in the States. Joe, we did reach out to the province, and this is in part what the statement from the Minister of Health sent back to us. To apply for funding, a request must be submitted to the ministry by a physician on behalf of the patient. While the ministry plays an integral role in healthcare, it does not direct individual patient care. Physicians are responsible for the coordination of healthcare for their patients. This includes determining the urgency of their patients' need for health services and referrals to other appropriate healthcare providers and facilities, including referrals outside of the province or country. What's your response to that?
1: Sydney, may I defer to you to answer that one? I think you say before.
0: Sure. So the out-of-country process exists for the reason that if a procedure cannot be done within province or in the country, that OHIP will cover the cost of it if it has to be done in the U.S. or Europe or wherever it is. And the issue with this process is that it is not accessible because the application form to be approved for this out-of-country funding requires a physician who is equivalent to the physician that I would be seeing in New York, which is an extremely highly specialized type of neurosurgeon. So from the get-go, most people in Ontario can't even submit an application because they can't get any doctor here in Ontario to support their application. So just to give you an example, since October 2024, I've been referred to over 10 different neurosurgeons across the GTA and in southwestern Ontario, and all of them denied my referral to see me, meet with me in person. So it's the process and the pathway is there. It's just broken, and I can't access it. And so many other people in Ontario who are suffering like me, and some even completely bedridden, they can't sit up at all, have been needing care for years. So it's bigger than me.
40: Dad, what are you hoping that the province will do here?
1: Anne-Marie, thank you for that question. I'm hoping that that the province will review the out-of-country OHIP funding process and correct the problems with it. It is an unachievable process. It's a catch-22 process with a mechanism built in for failure. It is unachievable because the requirements require an equivalent neurosurgeon to be able to validate the diagnosis, and without that the ability to get that equivalent surgeon, it's automatically denied. And we are hoping that the Ford government will review this process. It is unachievable. When we go to New York and we sit in the rooms, the waiting rooms with waiting for treatment, it's full of Canadians who are unable to access the exact same process that we have. And it's difficult to know that just 10 years ago, when the Ford government was in opposition, they sat in the same media room at Queen's Park and advocated for this pathway to care. With patients in the same media room that we sat in on April the 1st. And a decade later, now that they are the stewards of our healthcare system, they still have not fixed this process. They're aware of it. It's unachievable. And we are hoping that, and my hope is that if Premier Ford here in Ontario is aware that this is an unachievable process, that he will fix this process for all of us here in Ontario.
40: Joe, I know you're in the midst of your walk in Sydney. You were in care, so I want to thank you both for joining us here on Your Morning.
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12: Good morning. It's 6 o'clock. I'm Tom Whelan with your CTV news update. Clear, 18 degrees downtown, but we might see some rain later on. Your full forecast coming up in a few minutes. Here's what's making news right now. Day four of the provincial election campaign is underway. The SQ has a mystery on their hands in the Laurentians, and
13: President Trump can call it whatever he wants.
12: Doug Ford says, hands off our lake. From the CJAD 800 Traffic Center, the Champlain Bridge to Montreal is closed all weekend. It will be reopening tomorrow morning at 5. Until then, though, the Victoria Bridge's inbound lane to Montreal is open. Dakarry North from the Jean Talon exit to the next entrance at Paré is closed as well throughout the entire weekend. That, too, will be reopening tomorrow morning at 5. And the eastbound Jean Lesage autoroute, that's the 20 East between the Dumontville exit and the next entrance on the South Shore, also closed until tomorrow morning at 5. In the news, we are heading into day four of the provincial election campaign today. Yesterday, all five party leaders started their days with press conferences, promises, and criticisms on topics ranging from home health care for seniors to transportation to immigration. CAQ leader Christine Fréchette was the first out of the gate yesterday morning, promising to spend $1 billion over 4 years on improving home health care for seniors.
14: They've built a modern in Quebec, and I think that we owe them.
12: PQ leader Paul St-Pierre Plamondon's focus was on immigration.
15: Christine Fréchette, as a minister of immigration, decided she would do intentionally exactly the opposite of what the CAQ had told us during the election, and it has consequences, and the data is there. And then we want to take back control and go back to a model of immigration in Quebec that worked pretty well.
12: Liberal leader Sean Milliard criticized the CAQ's economic management, accusing CAQ leader Christine Fréchette of being too interventionist and of increasing public spending. He also promised relief from bureaucratic red tape for small and medium-sized businesses. He proposed a one-year moratorium on any new regulations to be followed by a two-for-one rule, meaning that any new regulation would have to be repealed. Quebec Solidaire announced that they would spend $23 billion over 10 years on repairing and expanding the province's transit systems, including extending the metro system. And Conservative leader Éric Duhaime continued on his theme of putting money back in the pockets of Quebecers by announcing that he would abolish provincial taxes. He claimed that he would be saving motorists over 30 cents a liter at the pumps with that move. The SQ in the Laurentians is looking for potential witnesses to a homicide that occurred in St. Agathe on August 27th, which they think could be linked to the disappearance of a 67-year-old man in that town. Mario Poirier, an elderly man with gray hair and blue eyes, 5 feet tall, last seen on August 24th in the area of St. Paul Street East in the Laurentian community. A missing persons report was filed on August 27th. A few hours later, the body of a man was found in an apartment on Gordon Street. A spokesperson for the SQ indicated that the two events could potentially be linked, but they say that they are waiting on confirmation of the victim's identity before confirming that connection. What's in a name? Well, according to Ontario Premier Doug Ford, everything. Yesterday, Ford unveiled a large Lake Ontario sign in response to U.S. President Donald Trump's executive order that would rename the lake as Lake America. The premier said that order would not change the name bestowed upon the body of water 400 years ago.
13: Well, it's always going to be Lake Ontario, now and forever. President Trump can call it whatever he wants, but I can tell you the rest of the world will always call it Lake Ontario.
12: Lake Ontario is one of the five Great Lakes shared between the U.S. and Canada. Trump's name change followed the collapsed Canada-U.S. trade talks. And nearly 25 years ago, the 9/11 attack suspended the sleepy screening protocols in place at airports, triggering a permanent shift in how Canadian passengers experience travel. Before then, passengers on domestic flights would pass through a cursory security screening and reach the gate without even brandishing a boarding pass or ID. Former Air Canada CEO Calin Rovinescu, who was a senior executive at the time, he says security checks became much more onerous in the months and years after.
16: Family members used to be able to come right up to the gate and all that. That stopped immediately after 9/11. And this is the beginning of people having to remove their liquids, put their electronics in the bin, take off their shoes.
12: On September 11th, 2001, 19 Al-Qaeda hijackers strolled through metal detectors at U.S. airports armed with knives and mace before commandeering four commercial jetliners and flying them into the World Trade Center, the Pentagon, and a field in Pennsylvania, killing almost 3,000 people. For interviews and other audio, go to CJAD800.com or download the iHeartRadio app. Your next CTV News update at 6:30.
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0: song is called The Ballad of Terry Fox. There's a movie about Terry Fox coming out on October the 9th. This is the theme song from that film. It's Bryan Adams. It's fantastic.
1: All right, let's listen to a little bit more.

0: Wow, Brian, thank you for bringing that to me, Jimmy. Why is it all these years later it still makes me emotional? Does it make you emotional?
1: Yes, I was 8 years old during the 1980 run by Terry Fox that, of course, ended sadly when he died.
0: Yes.
1: That's why. But yes, every time I think of that, I think to myself that could we not have had a better ending? Happier ending?
0: I know. I mean, that's cancer, unfortunately. But, wow. Tom, do you get emotional when you think about Terry Fox?
2: I'm getting emotional now.
0: I know. Stop it. Jimmy, you're killing us all this morning.
2: I just think to what a community event it is right across the country.
0: Yep.
2: Terry Fox Run.
0: Yeah.
2: It's huge. In every little town, hamlet, village, whatever you want to call it, it's people gather and they take part in it.
0: Yeah.
2: It's wonderful.
0: Yeah, well, I have friends that organized it for years and years, and it's exactly as you say. Everybody would always come out. It was always a beautiful September day.
2: Yep.
0: And, but I remember that run crazy. Well, Jimmy, thank you so much for bringing that to our attention.
1: Thank you. Maybe we
0: should play it later on in the show.
1: We absolutely will, for you and Tom, and for the audience,
0: I'm
1: going to
0: be verklempt again.
1: So will I.
0: Okay, so will Tom.
2: I love that word.
0: Me too. Well, I mean, I don't like being verklempt.
2: No.
0: But I like the word.
2: The word is fantastic.
0: Yes. Good morning. Good morning, Jimmy. Good morning, Tom.
2: Good morning.
0: Good morning. Good morning to all of you listening. And I want to talk before you leave, Tom. Very important information.
2: Yes.
0: I was sitting at my computer whittling away. What do you call it? Typing away this morning, and you were talking to me, and I was only half listening because I was working. Yeah. But one thing did stick out, and that was. And I had the barbecue ready and the coals were smoking. So do you actually do the old school heating up the coals?
2: Yeah.
0: Of course you do.
2: Yeah. I have one of those ceramic barbecue things. It's called the Big Green Egg.
0: Oh, yeah. I know the Big Green Egg.
2: Yeah,
0: I know of it.
2: Yeah. So I have one of those.
0: Wow. Isn't that made in the States, Tom? Shouldn't you be boycotting?

0: talking about my dad yesterday. You and I keep talking about my dad. And he used to barbecue. Well, back in the day, they didn't have, you know, gas barbecues. Mm-hmm. And he could never light it. And he was always swearing. And he'd leave it out on the back porch and come in and do something. And then, you know, would be ready to barbecue and it would have gone out.
1: No.
0: What's your secret?
1: I don't know. I just did what they told me to do in the store, and I've been doing it for years, and it works perfectly well.
0: I had a, what's the other one? A Weber for a while.
1: Oh, well, yeah, that's a great brand name as well.
0: I did find it a bit hard to light too. So.
1: Really? Eh?
0: Yeah. I'm. Can you see that I'm kind of angling for an invitation to your house?
1: Okay.
0: That's
1: no.
0: That's
1: the hit. Mrs. Whalen would be thrilled if you came to visit.
0: What did you cook on the barbecue last night?
1: Two Denver steaks.
0: What's a Denver steak?
1: Well, it's a good question because I was standing there at the butcher's counter, going, "What are those?" He said, "Denver steaks." Said, oh, okay. And so they're long and narrow, and kind of thick.
0: Okay. But I'm sure they're Canadian steaks.
1: Oh, yeah. Yeah, PEI. Oh. Yeah. Grass-fed.
0: Okay. Alors, c'est la coupe.
1: Right.
0: Right. Thanks, Tom.
1: Bye.
0: So much we learn about Tom. Do you barbecue, Jimmy?
2: I do not, no. You know. I just use a grill inside. By barbecue, you mean outside.
0: Yes. What do you mean you use propane. A grill inside?
2: Well, you have those interior grills.
0: Yes.
2: That they're brand new machines. They're very
0: small.
2: What,
0: like
2: a
0: George Foreman grill type of thing?
2: I believe so, yes. You put them inside, just plug them in right next to your stove.
0: All right.
2: It works beautifully. It's not outdoors, not fancy, but that's the job done.
0: Nice. All right. Now we know everything we need to know about Tom and Jimmy's barbecuing. All right. Good morning. I'm distracted by food this morning, obviously, and I at night kind of feel like a steak. This would be a nice day to barbecue. Actually, we are going to see some changeable weather today. Right now, it is partly cloudy. 17 degrees. I always say partly cloudy and look out the window and it's beautiful. So I don't know. I don't know. I'm just telling you what Environment Canada says. It's beautiful outside my window. Wind is from the west at 10 kilometers an hour. And it is one of those days where everything's in the forecast. So there's a 40% chance of showers. This afternoon, there is a risk of a thunderstorm. Wind will pick up, gusting to 40, always westerly today. High of 22, so cooler than we're used to. With the Humidex, though, it'll feel like 27. And then tonight, mainly cloudy with about a 30% chance of showers early this evening. Also a risk of a thunderstorm tonight. And then everything will clear out and we are heading to an absolutely beautiful day tomorrow. So we'll see a low of 13 overnight and then mainly sunny and a high of 25 tomorrow. Okay, let's take a quick break and then I'm going to tell you everything that's on the show.
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5: Good morning, Sue Smith sitting in for Joanne, and great to be with you on this Sunday morning. This is my last day. I've been here for 3 weeks. Joanne will be back with you next weekend. So it's lovely spending these mornings with you. Today, I am watching the NASA website, when I'm not talking to you. There's a space launch that's going on, a telescope launch. It's called the Nancy Grace Roman Space Telescope. And Nancy Grace apparently was one of NASA's first female astronomers, and she, they called her, like her nickname or whatever her handle was, the mother of the Hubbard telescope. So this is a second generation, supposed to tell us all kinds of new things, and it's set to go off actually in 2 minutes. So if the NASA has like a television feed, but they're also playing it on some of the networks. So anyway, we're going to speak to somebody who spends his time, and this is actually what he told me, spends his time thinking about dark matter. And we're going to talk about that just after 7:30. That launch actually was moved up. It was supposed to go on at 7:30, so we were supposed to be talking at around the same time. But they moved it up, I guess, because of weather. Because as you know, I mean, these things are a little dicey. You never know. So that's it. It's going to be launching in 1 minute and 35 seconds. There you go. So we'll find out all about that telescope and why it's such a big deal. Honestly, people are getting very, very excited about this telescope. So I'm going to watch that out of the corner of my eye and keep you up to date. And but we've got lots of other stuff on the show as well. So obviously we are headed to an election, and yesterday was a big day on the election trail. So there are five main political parties, and it's interesting. Tom and I were talking about this before we went on air. When you're a journalist, you have to give, you know, time to all five parties, even if some are more advanced in the polls than others. And so all five are out there, you know, and all the news organizations are covering them. Even though, of course, I was going to say a three-way race. That's kind of being nice to Shal Milliard. It's right now looking like still the PQ is probably in placed in a good position, but the CAQ under Christine Fréchette definitely, coming up behind. So some of the promises that were made yesterday, the Conservatives promised to lower gas prices at the pump. The Liberals promised to help businesses by imposing a moratorium on taxes. Christine Fréchette appeals to separatists who are hesitant. The CAQ announces more funding for home care. Quebec Solidaire wants to invest in public transit networks. And the Parti Québécois pledges to cut temporary immigration by more than half. So that's interesting. If you want to know the details, really, really good up on the CTV News website. All the parties are there with all the different platforms and, seat counts, kind of everything. A real primer about the election. So you can check that out. What else are we going to talk about today? So we've got the NASA. I'm just watching it to see if it's going to go any minute now. Oh. It doesn't look like it's gone yet.
6: It says live event starts soon.
5: Oh, I see.
6: Soon could be 30 seconds.
5: Thank you, Jimmy.
6: Minutes.
5: Yeah.
6: Okay. I'm all in on this.
5: So it's not the live event. It's not the, I get it. It's the telecast. So it is still going on at 7:26.
6: This is what it sounds like on the actual website.
5: Okay, I need more coffee, Jimmy.
7: Puts on spectacular cosmic displays every second.
6: That's what it sounds like on the NASA website.
7: With Roman's panoramic vision, we'll not only catch these events, but we'll see many at once.
6: Nice voice.
5: Yeah.
6: Beautiful words.
5: All right. Okay, so we're going to watch that. That is happening at 7:30. So forget everything I said about it happening now. It's the telecast that's going to come on soon. Yeah, I definitely need more coffee. So the election, that's what we're going to talk about with Sandy White, and he'll come on just in the next half hour. Because, of course, now we've got polling, and, you know, the question is, it's funny, because right kind of before the whole election started and the whole Trump, when the sort of latest tariffs came in, it looked like the Parti Québécois was way ahead of everybody else, according to all polling. But now it looks like Christine Fréchette is catching up. And, you know, wondering if, well, maybe the referendum is actually hindering at this point Paul Saint-Pierre Plamondon. So anyway, we will talk about that. Today is Sunday, and that's the day that we talk tech. And we're going to look ahead with Chris Abel to Apple's fall launch. You know, the Apple fall launch used to be like the big thing in tech. Remember with Steve Jobs and his turtleneck? So they're launching on September 9th. So we're going to talk about that. And we're also going to talk about standing desks with Dr. Labos. You know what a standing desk is? Yeah, literally you stand up. We're going to find out if those are good for you. Okay, let's take a quick break and then we're going to play you a little bit. I want to celebrate a little bit of Dante Hardware. So let's do that.
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2: Good morning, Sue Smith with you. And thanks to Jimmy, I'm now on the proper feed for the Nancy Grace telescope launch. And that is going to happen in an hour, as I thought, at 7:26. And now I have a coffee. So things should be much, much better. I wanted to play you a piece from CTV News about Dante Hardware. You know, Dante Hardware, I hope you've been. It's just the most amazing place. We were talking about it yesterday with Tom. Because yesterday Tom was doing, specialty stores. And I was like, well, it's not really a specialty store. You know, focusing on one thing, you can get everything there. But it's everything for eating. It's true. And their focus is on food. So let's have a little listen about Dante Hardware and their special anniversary.
3: It's not uncommon to hear Italian at Quincaillerie Dante, a family-owned business in Little Italy since 1956.
4: My mother's brother opened it. We had wine tools, we had Tamigians, we had presses for wines, everything for an Italian immigrant to have at that time.
3: Elena Fita Venditelli and her brother Rudy grew up in the store. They took over in 1981. Here you'll find everything from imported cooking essentials to hunting rifles.
5: There's a tradition of hunting and sport shooting in European countries. So one of my older brothers had the brilliant idea of starting to sell sporting firearms to hunt and to shoot. That's where it started.
3: The selection of items in store is a rare find, and even the late chef Anthony Bourdain took notice.
4: He used to say it, you go hunting, you cook it, you eat it. What's better than that? He said it was the best store he ever been.
3: Bourdain's endorsement meant a lot to the family.
5: Consumers want the human touch. They want to be called by their first name. They want to be say thank you very much for your support. What we're proud of is that we stayed focused on what we do well.
3: They've done so well that Elena released a cookbook and began offering culinary workshops.
4: We used to give classes every night to 24 people.
3: But she's recently had to take a step back from teaching for health reasons.
4: I can't give classes like every night like I used to, no, because I get very tired.
3: That passion for cooking was passed on to Elena's son, Chef Stefano Fita, who also worked at the store for a time.
4: I'm very proud of him. And he stayed down to earth.
3: Staying grounded is part of this family's recipe for success.
4: My brother and I wouldn't think that we would get to 70, and we did with our effort, and it's getting better and better all the time.
3: Their devotion is what makes it difficult to even think about retirement.
6: It's going to be very hard.
7: For sure.
6: Very hard.
4: We have to be grateful, really grateful, because we have beautiful customers.
3: Who have all become part of the family. Lauren Fernandez, CTV News.
2: Such a great place. And I go there kind of sporadically. I love going there. But it is a little bit out of the way. And whenever I go there, Elena is there. I mean, I don't know about retirement. That woman is always there. And back in the day when I was hosting an afternoon show, I used to have she and Stefano would come in the fall. Well, actually around now, because, of course, her big thing is her tomato sauce. She's really famous for her tomato sauce. And she would give us the recipe and tell us how to make it. And yeah, wonderful. I am about to make tomato. Do you make tomato sauce?
8: I do not. No, I just buy it off the shelves.
2: Well, that's probably good too. All right, you're much of a cook.
8: I can cook pizza better than anybody, but that's about it. I can put all the ingredients on, lay them out a certain way. Double decker pizza where you put two levels of mushrooms, two levels of pepperoni. It's more expensive that way, but it tastes so good.
2: Sounds delicious.
8: It tastes even better than it sounds. Okay. It does.
2: All right, I want to hear more. But first, what can you tell us in the world of sports this morning?
8: Let's talk soccer, Sue. Mm-hmm. CF Montreal last night, they were in Miami, taking on Inter Miami and Lionel Messi. You heard the game on TSN 690. Not much of a game, but Lionel Messi showed up. He scored not once, not twice, not three times, but four
2: goals against
8: CF Montreal. The final score was 7-1. Look, it's still Lionel Messi.
2: I know.
8: He's still great.
2: He's amazing.
8: And right now, even though CF Montreal lost and they're having a lousy season, they're only 4 points out of a playoff spot with 12 games to play. play because the entire bottom half of the Eastern Conference is struggling, just like CF Montreal is. And their next MLS game is going to be in Philadelphia Saturday night, 7 o'clock. TSN 690 will have it for you. TSN 690 had the Montreal Roses game yesterday. Montreal Roses taking on Halifax. That's our women's team in the Northern Super League. 17,077 showed up. That's the biggest crowd ever for a women's soccer game in Canada. And the Roses, they won 1-0. And Valerie Seto scored the only goal in the 76th minute. Our Montreal Roses in first place with 7 games to play in the Northern Super League. Their next game in Ottawa, Saturday at noon. TSN Television will have it for you. And the Blue Jays, speaking of teams that are struggling but still in a playoff position because everybody else is struggling with them, they beat the Mariners 4-3, and they're only 1.5 games out of a playoff spot with 25 games to play. And again, they're not having a good season, but the other teams in the American League around them for that final wildcard spot are struggling just as much. So go Blue Jays, go. And hopefully, even though they struggle, they might squeak into the playoffs. And last year, they got the Game 7 of the World Series. So you never know what happens once the playoffs
2: begin. Exactly. Even I became a Blue Jays fan at that point.
8: I've always been a Blue Jays
2: fan. All right.
8: I know.
2: You're way ahead of the curve on everything, Jimmy.
8: I know
2: this. Okay, thanks, Jimmy. We'll have Jimmy back in the next half hour for sports and so much more. We're also going to talk elections with political commentator Sandy White. That's coming up. And yeah, a little bit of comedy too. First, though, let's get up to date with those election promises and everything else on the campaign trail and in the news. Here's Tom Wayland.
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9: Good morning. It's 6:31. I'm Tom Whelan with your CTV News Update. 17 degrees with just a few clouds downtown. We may see some rain later on. Your full forecast coming up with Sue in just a few minutes. Here's what's making news right now. Day 4 is dawning on the provincial campaign trail. Authorities in Nepal warn that flooding could become worse today. And Ontario Premier Doug Ford thumbs his nose at the U.S. president. From the CJAD 800 Traffic Center, some weekend-long road closures, mainly the Champlain Bridge inbound side. On the way into the city is closed all weekend and will reopen on Monday morning, tomorrow morning at 5 o'clock. Until then, the Victoria Bridge's only open lane is redirected into Montreal. Dakary northbound from the Jean-Talon exit to the next entrance at Paris is closed throughout the entire weekend, along with the eastbound Jean Lesage autoroute. That's the 20 East on the south shore between the De Monteville exit and the next entrance. Also closed until tomorrow morning at 5, Souligny West between Honoré Beaugrand and the Highway 25 interchange. Right now, no slowdowns to report on highways on and around the island. In the news, we are headed into day 4 of the provincial election campaign today. Yesterday, all 5 party leaders started their days with press conferences, promises, and criticisms on topics ranging from home health care for seniors to transportation to immigration. CAQ leader Christine Frechette first out of the gate yesterday morning promising to spend $1 billion over 4 years on improving home health care for seniors. PQ leader Paul St-Pierre Plamondon's focus was on immigration. He took the CAQ to task for their immigration policies and said he wanted to take back control of the issue by going back to an immigration model that he said, quote-unquote, worked pretty well. Liberal leader Jean Milliard criticized the CAQ's economic management, accusing CAQ leader Christine Frechette of being too interventionist and of increasing public spending. He also promised relief from bureaucratic red tape for small and medium-sized businesses.
10: We want to have a little task force called Efficacité Québec that will be responsible to actually help entrepreneurs who are trying to manage, you know, getting different answers from different ministries to streamline the their course of action and make sure that they have responses, you know, in a much shorter delay.
9: Quebec Solidaire announced that they would spend $23 billion over 10 years on repairing and expanding the province's transit systems, including extending the metro system here in Montreal. Conservative leader Éric Duhaime continued on his theme of putting money back in the pockets of Quebecers by announcing that he would abolish provincial fuel taxes. He also was facing backlash over comments made by one of the party's candidates, Guy Diot, running for the Conservatives in the West Mount St. Louis riding, and he reportedly expressed support for Canada becoming a 51st state. Diot apologized and asserted that he no longer holds the views. For his part, when pushed by reporters, Duhaime said, quote, "I think the candidate has since explained himself, and as I said, we've moved on," end quote. Well, today is the final day of campaigning on three federal by-elections.
11: Two of the races will replace former cabinet ministers in Vancouver and Toronto in what are considered safe Liberal seats. But in the rural Quebec riding of Chicoutimi-Lefjord, the 2025 election was a tight three-way race that came down to just over 1,500 votes. That riding opened up when popular Conservative MP Richard Martel resigned his seat to sit in the Senate. So that will likely be the race to watch. And recent polls suggest the vast majority of Quebecers agree with Prime Minister Mark Carney's decision to walk away from negotiations with the U.S. Jason White, The Canadian Press.
9: Federal Foreign Affairs Minister Anita Anand says one of the 32 Canadian citizens and permanent residents missing in the Nepal-Tibet flooding disaster have been found safely. No Canadians are among the 121 foreign nationals found so far. A Canadian couple from Port Moody, BC, were in Nepal when the flash flooding hit and have not been heard from since. Their families say they are on edge waiting for news and at this point are hoping for a miracle when they see them again. Meanwhile, authorities in Nepal warning of possible fresh flooding today and urged residents in flood-affected districts to remain on high alert. Water levels in the Buttekashi River have risen. Officials in Nepal and Tibet report the current death toll to be close to 700 people after the enormous flood washed through the border. More than 3,000 people are still reported missing. And Ontario Premier Doug Ford unveiled a Lake Ontario sign at a park on the shores of the Great Lake yesterday, 2 days after U.S. President Donald Trump signed an executive order to change the name of that lake to Lake America.
12: The words "now and always" feature below the lake's name on the large blue sign at 50 Point Conservation Area in Hamilton. Ford says he wants to send a message to Trump that Canadians are resilient and strong and, quote, "we will never, ever back down from a bully." Ford and Trump traded personal insults in interviews and social media posts over the past week after Canada-U.S. trade talks broke down and the U.S. imposed 50% tariffs on about $28 billion of Canadian goods. The federal government has responded with 15 to 50% tariffs on hundreds of U.S. products set to take effect September 8th. Lisa Laporte, The Canadian Press.
9: More news, including live updates from the Quebec election trail at ctvnewsmontreal.ca. 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

0: Good morning, Sue Smith sitting in for Joanne Vrak. It's great to be with you this morning, and we've got Tom and Jimmy here as well. Good morning, gentlemen. Hello.
1: Good morning again.
0: I feel like I'm in school this morning.
2: In grade school, when the nun would walk into the room and you go, "Good morning, Sister Mary Imelda."
0: Okay, really, Tom? I remind you of a nun?
2: No, just the way we all had to say good morning to you.
0: Okay, yeah. I learned so much about you in these little snippets. I did not have nuns in my morning rituals.
2: No.
0: Yeah, we had to stand up and sing the national anthem, though.
2: Yeah, we did that.
1: We did that too.
0: Yeah. Okay.
1: Elementary school.
0: Elementary school. Yeah. All right. Thanks, gentlemen.
2: Anything else?
0: No, that's fine. It takes a village. All right. It's 17 degrees and looking like a kind of a mixed bag day. Partly cloudy. Again, there are clouds outside my window now. Wind is westerly at 10 kilometers an hour. And it's going to pick up. So, but we are headed to probably showers. 40% chance of showers this afternoon. Risk of a thunderstorm. So, you know, it's one of those kind of volatile days. And the wind will pick up, gusting to 40 in the afternoon. High of 22. With the Humidex, it's going to feel warmer, like 27. And then tonight we're going down to 13. Still a risk of thunder showers this evening, and about a 30% chance of showers as well. That'll all clear out. And tomorrow's supposed to be a beautiful day, which... get out there and enjoy if you can, because the rest of the week is looking pretty lousy right now. I mean, great if you like water, great for ducks, as they say. Yeah, Tuesday, Wednesday, Thursday, Friday, it looks like all rainy days. But tomorrow, beautiful sunshine and a high of 25. All right, we're going to check politics in just a minute. Let's take a quick break.
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0: Good morning. Sue Smith sitting in for Joanne Vrakis. Great to be with you on this weekend, which is a day and like the next 36 days where we will be heading to an election. Yeah, day 36 today of the Quebec election campaign. Yesterday, the five party leaders were out on the campaign trail. And, you know, we're going to have a chicken in every pot. They were making a lot of promises on immigration, on transit, on taxes, on home care, lots of big plans. And, of course, they're trying to get traction with you and I, with voters, with you and me. And so Sandy White has been watching all of this. Sandy is a political commentator, a journalist, and former advisor to the Conservative Party under Harper, and he joins us every Sunday. Sandy, good morning.
11: Good morning, Sue. Thanks for having me.
0: So here we go again, another election. What are you expecting to see in the next few weeks?
11: Well, Sue, a bomb has just kind of dropped on this campaign, and I don't think we can talk about the election without talking about the poll that just came out recently. Yep. So there's a new Synopsis poll that just got released on Friday showing a complete shifting sands in the Quebec electorate. The PQ is at 28%, and they are effectively tied with the CAQ at 27%. The PLQ is down to 20%, the PCQ holding at 14%, and Quebec Solidaire around 10%. But the story here is that the CAQ is up 7% in just 2 weeks. And up nearly 15% since Fréchette became leader. So this effet Fréchette that we've talked about on and off for a while is back. The PQ is down about 6 points from their high in early 2026. And then always what is interesting to me, because this is what elections turn on, is francophone votes. So the PQ, 33%, CAQ, 31%. PLQ, which is just such a collapse story right now, is at 14% among francophones, down from those highs or in the high 20s a few months ago. So PQ is losing ground here. CAQ, again, is gaining ground among francophones. But it's interesting, the PQ no longer has this lock on the francophone vote. And again, we're seeing this party, Liberal Party, collapse a little bit. So the result, what I'm expecting, if you read the tea leaves as of today, is a complete turning of the tides. It's probably a weak minority for the Parti Québécois, but the CAQ is continuing to nip at their heels. So 16% of voters are undecided, down from 20%. So you're seeing more people solidify their choice in here. So this two-way race has become the theme. And let's go back a couple months, Sue. It's kind of crazy to consider. 4 months ago, it showed that the CAQ was going to have zero seats.
0: Yeah.
11: And now here they are looking like they have a small chance of forming government. The PLQ under Charles Millard was ascendant. He looked like he could have become premier if things had maintained, and the PQ was weakening. So what this comes back to for me is almost this Mark Carney-Pierre Poilievre moment again, where the CAQ, like the federal Liberals, is kind of rising as this phoenix from the ashes, and Christine Fréchette is benefiting from all of this. And I'll make one final point just to start things off here. The referendum question is still hanging over everything. And this is the first time in 30-plus years that any party is potentially going to get elected while promising a referendum, especially one that most voters don't want. So there's all these fascinating dynamics happening around the campaign right now. It's been a crazy launch just on the first few days, but it ain't over yet.
0: But, you know, it strikes me that the Parti Québécois has been pretty much a one-horse pony in leading up to this, really talking about the referendum. And, yes, of course, policies. And of course, you know, we're expecting more to come out every day. But really, that is the sort of underpinning of everything. And I'm wondering now, with the way that the international order is changing and the Trump effect, if maybe voters are going against the Parti Québécois in the polls because they just don't even want to talk about it, referendum.
11: Well, so I think that's precisely it. So 69% of Quebecers would vote no if a referendum were held today. Among francophones, that's 61%. And even roughly one quarter of PQ voters would say no. So what happened, I think, for the longest time is Paul Saint-Pierre Plamondon benefited from being the change candidate.
0: Yeah.
11: He still owns that space a little bit, but Christine Fréchette is really coming at him on this one. So voters were so tired of the CAQ, they saw a Liberal Party that was kind of corrupt and ineffective and just wasn't speaking to their values. But now that is starting to shift. So without a doubt, let's talk about the elephant in the room that is constant, which is this Trump factor. And that is completely benefiting Christine Fréchette and the CAQ. I would have thought, honestly, that some of that support would shift towards the PLQ. They tend to be the party that owns these questions about economy, federalism, national unity, but the CAQ has just eaten their lunch on this one. Mm-hmm. So roughly 11% of Quebec exports are going to be affected by U.S. tariffs, and now you're seeing Fréchette, who fascinatingly said the other day, Sue, that her opponent in this campaign
0: is
11: Donald Trump. It's unbelievable that she's not even running against the other party leaders, which is, frankly, a genius strategy. It's precisely what Mark Carney did to beat Pierre Poilievre. And interestingly enough, it's working. The only question is, does it last? If a trade deal happens in the next 5 or 10 days that ends up being good for Canada, that takes the wind out of her sails. But the reality is the CAQ revival is real. It is driven by very direct U.S. interference in Canadian politics. And I'll jump out on a few quick stats here quickly.
0: Yeah.
11: the CAQ dominates among 55-plus voters, among women, and in the 450, and in Quebec City. Mm-hmm. And Freshette is now viewed as the only leader that is more favorable than unfavorable. Mm-hmm. So it's a fascinating turn of the tide here, but without a doubt, this U.S. question is changing the entire campaign.
0: And to be fair, I mean, I think we have to give credit where credit's due. Christine Freshette has acquitted herself extremely well since she's become premier.
11: Yes, she has. And let's go back to Churchill Falls, the deal that just got signed with Newfoundland. These are huge, historic, nation-building mm-hmm. projects of the kind that Canada needs 100 more of. But there's still some weakness in here, so let's not forget that. So the key issues in this election remain what they always are. So healthcare, cost of living, and those are huge concerns, and yes. how the economy is performing. Yes. So I'll throw out a few stats in this because they're both fascinating and in a way depressing. 78% of Quebecers say the cost of living was a major or very real risk to them. And then you've got overall prices have been jumping about 20% in the past 4 or 5 years. Food is up 24%. Housing is up 27%. Inflation is up. And disposable income is down for a lot of people. So the CAQ, who has been running this economy for almost the past decade, has to own a little bit of this. Mm-hmm. And then we talk about healthcare very quickly. This is constantly a top three issue in almost every election, always. So after 8 years, again, of CAQ management, the healthcare system is starting to show a few signs of change. But generally, this is an area that Quebecers are very worried about, and rightly so. So I think the CAQ has a few chinks in their armor here and there where they might be vulnerable to attack from the other parties. But right now, we're still seeing this Freshette ascent. I don't know how long it lasts.
0: And just before I let you go, a word about Charles Milliard, because the Liberal, the head of the Liberal Party, looks a bit adrift, I have to say.
11: Yeah, it's a tough one. I speak to people within the PLQ, some of the haut placé within the party, and a lot of them are saying, look, I think we've lost this one. I think Charles has not been able to learn on the job. They all like him a lot. He's an affable person, but most people are just trying to hang on to their own ridings. And I think what that means, though, Sue, is it changes the carte électorale here completely.
0: Yeah.
11: That let's go back to where the chips may land on this one. The goal is for Federalists to not have the PQ win, but there's a very real possibility here that they may win a weak minority. They may then form a coalition with parties like Quebec Solidaire to maintain that majority position, and the Liberals are kind of nowhere on this. Or if the PQ is close enough to that majority again, they might snipe some people from Quebec Solidaire, from the Parti Conservateur, and from the CAQ, a bit like Carney has done to the Conservative Party federally mm-hmm. to create a majority. So all of this really is due to the collapse of Charles Milliard and the Liberal Party, which again, a few months ago, looked like they were on track to win. So it shows that we have an increasingly volatile electorate, one that is being totally influenced by goings on in the Canada-US relationship, and the Liberal Party has not picked up the torch on that one where they could have or should have, and the CAQ is benefiting from it.
0: All right, well, it's going to be a long 36 days. Sandy, thank you.
11: Thank you, as always, Sue.
0: Bye-bye. That's political commentator Sandy White. He's a journalist and former advisor to the Conservative Party under Stephen Harper, and he joins us every Sunday. Coming up, let's laugh a little, shall we? We'll get your late-night comedy roundup.
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0: Good morning, Sue Smith sitting in for Joanne Brackus, and this is my last weekend for a while, so lovely to be with you. Joanne will be back in the hot seat next weekend. Let's have a little comedy, shall we? We've got your late night comedy roundup. Jelly Roll was sitting in for Jimmy Kimmel. Let's have a listen.
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31: Welcome to Jimmy Kimmel Live. I am your guest host, Jelly Roll, and thank you for joining us here in Los Angeles, where it is hotter than hell outside. You know what? I guess apparently because I did it, it really messed with people's heads. This was actually a headline, y'all. Jelly Roll stuns Jimmy Kimmel Live audience with multiple jabs at Trump. Didn't see this coming. I have to say, as a former felon, a drug dealer who has lost 300 pounds, has tattoos all over his face, and won three Grammys, this is the weirdest thing I've ever done to stun people. What a turn of events. Who would have guessed I'd get in more trouble with the president than Rosie O'Donnell? I love you, Rosie. Thanks for having my back today, baby. Some folks online were upset that I didn't treat the president with reverence and dignity. But I want to remind y'all that I go by the name Jelly Roll. I don't even treat myself with reverence and dignity. One day I looked in the mirror and said, "You, my friend, are a pastry." Frankly, I think most people were just surprised that I had any opinions at all. They see a guy that looks like me and assume the only opinion I have is whether I prefer my meth crystal or classic. Now, let's be honest for a second. Any U.S. president should be able to handle a few jokes, right? Yes. They should also be able to handle gas prices, health care, and the occasional international conflict. But beggars can't be choosers. Look, y'all, I get it that some people are mad at me for goofing on Trump. But if you wanted me to make jokes about Kamala Harris, you should have voted for her. So for those who threatened to stop listening to my music based on my comments last night, I just want to say with conviction, go right ahead, because I'm going to keep speaking my truth or my name isn't Post Malone.
0: That was funny. A little bit of Jelly Roll there sitting in for Jimmy Kimmel. And yeah, I guess he's been roasting Trump and getting roasted for it. It's not often that you hear jokes about crystal meth in late night comedy, but there you go. Jelly Roll. He marches to the beat of his own drummer. Let's find out what, speaking of marching to the beat of his own drummer, Jimmy.
32: That's
0: our
32: myself.
0: Own Jimmy. Jimmy Garofalo's. Have you been looking at what sports has
2: Let's
0: been
2: look at
0: going
2: soccer,
0: on?
2: The good news and the bad news. The good news yesterday afternoon, the Montreal Roses 1-0 victory over Halifax, 17,077 at Stade Saputo, the biggest crowd ever for a Canadian women's soccer game. Great crowd, great result, and Valerie Seto scored the only goal of the game in the 76th minute. The Roses win 1-0. And now they're in first place with seven games to play in the Northern Super League. Their next game, they're going to be in Ottawa Saturday, 12 o'clock. That's noon. And TSN Television will have it for you. That's the good news. The bad news is CF Montreal. Look, they played Inter Miami in Miami last night. Lionel Messi was in the lineup for Inter Miami. Again, a couple of Saturdays ago, Inter Miami came to Stade Saputo, but Lionel Messi was just a few days removed from finishing the World Cup.
0: Yep.
2: So he had played all those games in the World Cup. He only had like 6 days of rest. All those goals.
0: Yeah.
2: Finishing in second place. So he didn't play that game because he only had 6 days of rest. That's just not enough for a 39-year-old. So therefore, but he was in the lineup last night because it was in Miami and he scored not once, not twice, not three times, but four times in CF Montreal.
0: It's a lot.
2: It's a lot, even for a great player.
0: Yeah.
2: At any level. And, you know, CF Montreal 7-1 was the final score. They lost. But again, they're struggling. They're struggling badly. But they're in a weak Eastern Conference. So they're only 4 points out of a playoff spot with 12 games to play, which means a 2- or 3-game winning streak. And they're in a playoff position, even though they'd have a lousy season. And their next game is going to be in Philadelphia Saturday night, 7 o'clock start time. TSN 690 will have it for you. Looking at the Toronto Blue Jays, again, another team that's struggling, but they're in a weak American League wildcard race. They're only 1.5 games out of a playoff spot with 25 games to play after beating Seattle 4-3. And looking at the U.S. Open out in Flushing Meadow, New York, Manhattan, New York City, Denis Shapovalov in action today. It's day one of the tournament. And Leila Fernandez, Laval Zone, she's in action as well. And the International Tennis Hall of Fame inducted Roger Federer into the Hall of Fame.
0: Oh, nice.
2: Yes, I believe that's just an obvious selection. It's his first year eligible, and I believe, you know, 20 Grand Slams, 8 Wimbledons, 5 U.S. Opens. It kind of puts you in a position where you might make the Hall of Fame.
0: Bit of a Federer fan, are you, Jimmy?
2: No, I love Federer. I love Nadal. I love Djokovic. I mean, the big three, love them.
0: I have a friend who's going to Nadal's tennis camp in Mallorca this winter.
2: Oh, in Spain.
0: Yeah, exactly.
2: That's fantastic.
0: I know.
2: Are you going to go as well?
0: No, I don't play tennis.
2: No, but you
0: maybe
2: could still
0: I should
2: go to,
0: take it up.
2: But you could still go.
0: Yeah, you're right. I might go. I might go, Jimmy. Thanks. Good suggestion.
2: And you might meet Rafa there. Oh, you would meet Rafa there.
0: Well, I don't know. I mean, I don't think he's there all the time, but that would be fun. Okay, thanks, Jimmy. And Jimmy will keep us up to date. Good to hear about the women's soccer team because they were hoping to get 15,000 and they obviously really did much, much better than that. All right, I'm still on rocket launch watch. Ooh, good picture now on the NASA website. So right now they're saying a 70% chance of go, which is pretty high. Apparently they think they're going to go. That launch time is 7:26. We're going to talk about it just after the 7:30 news. Coming up, we're also going to talk tech with Chris Abel. And should you be standing up? Should I be standing up right now? I'm sitting down. But we'll find out from Dr. Labels. First, let's get up to date with everything you need to know. Here's Tom Whalen.
4: Good morning. It's 7 o'clock. I'm Tom Whalen with your CTV News Update. 17 degrees downtown, a few clouds around. Your full forecast coming up in just a few minutes. Here's what's making news right now. More provinces promises on the provincial campaign trail, an attempted arson in Saint-Michel, and a different kind of Three Bears story. From the CJAD 800 Traffic Center, the Champlain Bridge heading into the city is closed all weekend. It will be reopening tomorrow morning at 5. Until then, the single lane that is available on the Victoria Bridge is heading into Montreal. To carry north from the Jean Talon exit to the next entrance at Paré, that's closed as well all weekend long, reopening tomorrow morning at 5. And eastbound Jean Lesage autoroute, that's the 20 East on the South Shore. It's closed between the De Montaville exit and the next entrance. Right now, no slowdowns to report on highways on and around the island. In the news. We are headed into day four of the provincial election campaign today. Yesterday, all five party leaders started their days with press conferences, promises, and criticisms on topics ranging from home health care for seniors to transportation to immigration. CAQ leader Christine Fréchette was first out of the gate yesterday morning, promising to spend $1 billion over 4 years on improving home health care for seniors.
5: They've built a modern Quebec, and I think that we owe them.
4: PQ leader Paul St. Pierre Plamondon's focus was on immigration.
6: Christine Fréchette, as a minister of immigration, decided she would do intentionally exactly the opposite of what the CEQ had told us during the election, and it has consequences, and the data is there. And then we want to take back control and go back to a model of immigration in Quebec that worked pretty well.
4: Liberal leader Jean Milliard criticized the CAQ's economic management, accusing CAQ leader Christine Fréchette of being too interventionist and of increasing public spending. He also promised relief from bureaucratic red tape for small and medium-sized businesses. He proposed a one-year moratorium on any new regulations to be followed by a two-for-one rule, meaning for any new regulation, two would have to be repealed. Quebec Solidaire announced that they would spend $23 billion over 10 years on repairing and expanding the province's transit systems, including extending the metro system. And Conservative leader Éric Duhaime continued on his theme of putting money back in the pockets of Quebecers by announcing that he would abolish provincial fuel taxes. He claimed that would save motorists over 30 cents a liter at the pumps. The SQ in the Laurentians is looking for potential witnesses to a homicide that occurred in St. Agathe on August 27th, which they think could be linked to the disappearance of a 67-year-old man in that town. Mario Poirier, an elderly man with gray hair and blue eyes, 5 feet tall, was last seen on August 24th in the area of St. Paul Street East in the Laurentian community. A missing persons report was filed on August 27th. A few hours later, the body of a man was found in an apartment on Gordon Street. A spokesperson for the SQ indicated that the two events could potentially be linked, but they say that they are waiting on confirmation of the victim's identity before confirming that connection. Montreal police called to an attempted arson on Jean Talon near 22nd in Saint-Michel at about 3 this morning. A suspect seen breaking the window of a restaurant there, but he was scared off by a witness before he could set the fire. Damage to the restaurant was minor. Montreal Police Arson Squad has taken over the investigation. In Nepal, search efforts for survivors from this week's flash flooding disaster continue in poor conditions. ABC's Lionel Moise with the latest.
7: Heavy fog and monsoon downpours are hampering rescue efforts, at times temporarily grounding rescue helicopters. Aerial video showing the widespread destruction, homes and buildings now buried under mud. Families remain gathered at relief centers hoping to learn the fate of their loved ones as teams search the mud and debris for more survivors. Rescuers drilling into a tunnel at a power plant where they believe more than 100 people may be trapped. Lionel Moyes, ABC News, New York.
4: Of the missing, 31 are Canadian citizens or permanent residents, with one person found yesterday. Canada has said it will send $5 million in urgent humanitarian aid to Nepal. And finally, in La Vergne, California, that's just outside Los Angeles, a mother bear and two of her cubs were rescued yesterday by firefighters and wildlife officials in what was called Operation Care Bear. Seems the family became trapped inside a large water storage tank.
8: Firefighters captured the moment. Not one, not two, but three bears rescued the bears, somehow squeezing themselves through a one-foot-wide opening in the concrete tank. California Fish and Wildlife arrived and drained the water from the tank before firefighters from La Vergne and LA County helped rescue the bears, who were likely looking for a water break from this hot and humid heat wave. A third cub managed to get out of the water tank before help arrived. It has been reunited with its family.
4: That was ABC's Tim Pulliman reporting. For interviews and other audio, go to CJAD800.com or download the iHeartRadio app. Your next CTV News update at 7:30.
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0: Did you play that because of the Bears, Jimmy?
1: Actually, I wanted to play the Laverne and Shirley theme song, but we don't have
0: access to Schlemazel?
1: Well, because again, Tom is talking about Laverne. Oh. And I was going to ask where's Shirley, but I can't because we don't have it in our catalog officially. So copyright purposes, I couldn't play it.
0: Tom, do you have any comment on this?
2: No comment from the Bear Watcher.
0: You ever been that close to a bear?
2: Close enough, yeah.
0: Well, tell me.
2: Well, you know what, where was we? I came pretty close to a bear actually driving to Maine once.
0: Oh.
2: Saw two cubs sticking their heads up over a guardrail.
0: Aww.
2: In one of the national parks there that you drive through on the way to Maine.
0: Yeah.
2: And yeah, but when you see cubs, you know,
0: yes,
2: mom's
0: very
2: not far
0: scary.
2: Away, so you just move along.
0: Exactly.
2: And you don't try and go pat them or anything like no. that.
0: The but, best bear sightings are ones where you are in a vehicle and you can flee.
2: Yeah. And where else? Oh, at, what's the name of the Omega, Park Omega.
0: Oh, right.
2: Yeah, I've seen bears there.
0: Okay, yeah. Wow. Yeah. Okay, what about you, Jimmy?
1: I've never seen a bear, no.
0: Okay, you got to go to the Eco Museum at least.
2: Yeah.
0: Yeah.
2: They come out
0: of hibernation all the time in St. Anne's.
2: Queenie.
1: Done.
2: Okay, I think it's Queenie is the bear's name.
0: Oh, I don't know. I used to be happy, used to be the otter. Yeah, no, luckily I've never gone too close to any bears, but my kids lived out west for a while, and one of them was really into, you know, had to bring bear spray all over the place because of course, grizzlies. I remember once doing a call-in show, and someone said about bears, there had been a bear attack in the province, and someone said to me, the rule of thumb is if it's black, fight back, if it's brown, lie down, which I always thought both scenarios would be an absolute nightmare. Yeah.
1: How do you fight back against a bear?
0: Well, you apparently go like, bear, go away. Like I literally had training where you like look at them in the eye and you say, bear, you don't want to do this right now. You don't want to mess with me right now. Go, go. And you make a lot of noise and you throw things at it. That's if it's black. If it's brown, you have no chance except for to play dead. Mm. Sorry, Jimmy, to be the one to break this to you.
1: I understand.
2: Or run.
0: Or no, you can't run. Oh, well, they'll outrun you.
2: If you can run faster than the person you're with, that's fine.
0: Well,
1: you have an artificial hip, so you could be right next to me. And
0: will
1: I'll
0: you stop with
1: you.
0: My artificial hip?
1: I'll outrun you. Sorry.
0: It's titanium, baby.
1: Titanium.
0: I am bionic. I am titanium. All right, get a load of these guys this morning. Oh, they're these jokers. All right, it is 18 degrees. Woohoo! Mostly cloudy. And a wind is from the west-southwest at 9 kilometers an hour. Heading up to 22 degrees. We've got a 40% chance of showers this afternoon. Risk of a thunderstorm. And then it will see some gusty wind this afternoon. So it's going to be kind of a humid day, but quite windy. And we have this chance of showers and a chance of thunderstorms tonight and today and tonight. Going down to 13 tonight, so pretty chilly. Tomorrow is the day of the week. If you can get out into the sunshine, we have mainly sunny conditions, a high of 25. Tomorrow will feel like 28. And then the rest of the week is rain. All right, we're going to talk tech with Chris Abel coming up.
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5: Good morning, Sue Smith sitting in for Joanne. And time to talk tech with Chris Abel for Tech Files. Good morning, Chris.
6: Good morning, Sue.
5: So I know that we're going to talk about the big fall launch of Apple. And it reminded me, didn't you used to attend all the fall launches and even when Steve Jobs was doing it?
6: Oh, yeah. I mean, and that was when these events were done in person.
5: Mm-hmm.
6: So a lot has changed over the years, recently, especially under Tim Cook. They've made it more virtual. And so they do have events. When they have a big event like this, they will invite some journalists to come down to get some hands-on with the devices. But there's no longer a case where anybody is assembling in a theater to actually watch the launches, which is kind of sad. It was always a really great experience. But, yeah, I was there on the great historic moment where Steve Jobs unveiled the iPhone, which is just crazy.
5: Wow. So what are they going to be unveiling this time?
6: So this fall, Tim Cook is stepping down.
5: Oh.
6: What we're going to see, though, is going to be packed on September 9th. And the only hint that we have is they're calling the event Surprise and Shine.
5: Uh-huh.
6: Surprise, of course, is going to mean that we're going to likely see something new. The reason I'm saying that it's going to be a packed event is because Apple surprised everybody earlier this week by already unveiling two products. So clearly, they're going to be so busy on the 9th, they decided to, in advance, unveil the new Mac Mini, which is the computer that's almost like an aluminum brick you connect up to your devices. They've got a new chipset for it, the M6, and that starts at $1,250. Ouch! And then the Mac Studio, which is the one that looks like a monitor and everything is built inside. That also is launching with new chipsets for $3,500 because it's designed for studio work for professionals. So those two, they didn't include in the event. They've already unveiled those.
5: Mm.
6: The reason is that on the night, I feel it's going to be packed. Everyone is really anticipating that this might finally be the moment where Apple will unveil a folding phone.
5: Right.
6: That's a phone that has a screen where the screen magically folds in half and allows it to go from being, say, a single candy bar shaped phone into a tablet. So we'll see what Apple's going to unveil. It's likely going to be that. People were thinking that the new folding phone might use the word ultra, while Apple surprised everybody with their Mac Mini because it actually has the higher priced version called the Mac Mini Ultra.
5: Okay. So I know, I understand that, you know, there's a race to this folding phone between Google and Samsung and Apple, but I find it hilarious. I mean, we started with flip phones. I thought we were, you know, going away from all of this.
6: I know. It's crazy. And it's funny because Samsung, they surprised everybody making all their phones this year folding phones. And literally the one flip is actually designed to look and feel very much like the old retro flip phone. So you're perfectly right. They're using new technology just to go back in
5: time. Crazy. I used to love my little flip Motorola, though. Okay, Dairy Queen, I could be served by a robot?
6: Yes. In Shanghai, they've partnered with a robotics company to actually, in a restaurant, have a humanoid robot serve ice cream. And what's interesting is that serving ice cream is actually a very

0: difficult task.
1: Yeah.
0: And so this is a humanoid robot that has hands that are very human-like and their ability to grasp things, to be able to prepare. Ice cream is really tough because you're using paper cups.
1: Mm-hmm.
0: You're also having to hold the ice cream while you have it blended. And the robot has to keep track of perfectly how many toppings are put on there. Sometimes that's a difficult thing. The robot has to count how many times it's added rather than looking into the cup to see so much there. The one cool signature move that DQ employees apparently do is that if you ever order a Blizzard, that's the kind of blended up ice cream sort of drink, when they hand it to you, they will turn the Blizzard upside down and nothing spills out. That's just to show how frozen the ice cream is, that it doesn't follow the
1: But
0: the
1: that
0: cup.
1: Is a Dairy Queen thing. I mean, even humans do that. It's supposed to be so the mark of a good Blizzard. Oh, I know from Blizzards, Chris.
0: Okay. So they've got the robot doing that signature move. Wow. That when you order it, it brings it to you and then turns it upside down in front of you and then hands it over. So this is something they've just launched. The huge restaurant that's all built towards it, they say the robot isn't designed to replace employees, but to augment it. Obviously, DQ serves a lot of other things, burgers and fries. The humans will be taking care of the food, the savory products. It's just the ice cream that this new humanoid robot, whose name, by the way, is North. So there you go.
1: Okay, North. What about the Tamagotchi ring?
0: So the Tamagotchi is celebrating 30 years. Yes, the first Tamagotchi came out in 1996. So amazing that you think a lot of people who had a Tamagotchi back then had yet to even access or experience the internet. So the decades have passed by, and Bandai has re-engineered and shrunk all the Tamagotchi technology even smaller. They said they're releasing it as a finger ring. So now if you wear this ring, there's little tiny buttons on the ring and a little tiny screen. You can, every day, reach down and with a button, you can take care of your Tamagotchi creature. You can feed it. You can clean after it. It will, as a retro sort of celebration of the 30 years, contain all the creatures and characters from the past 30 years into one ring. So you can reach down and take care of your Tamagotchi.
1: Crazy. Everything old is new again, Chris.
0: Yeah, that's very true. Yeah. People are very, nostalgia is very, very powerful.
1: Mm. Chris, thanks so much.
0: All right, take care.
1: And bye-bye. That's Chris Abel. He joins us every Sunday for Tech Files. Coming up, should we be standing up? We'll find out. We'll ask Dr. Labos.
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1: Good morning, Sue Smith, sitting in for Joanne. Great to be with you. And I want to know, are you sitting down right now? I am. You probably are. Because most of us spend a lot of the day, most of the day, sitting down. Especially if we work at a desk, and we know that that is supposed to be bad for us. So some people are turning to standing desks instead. But are they any better? Dr. Christopher Labos is a cardiologist and epidemiologist, and he joins us every Sunday. Good morning.
14: Good morning. Good morning.
1: So how bad is it to sit all down all day for our overall health?
14: Yeah, it's not great. It's not great. I mean, you may have heard the term sitting is the new smoking. I'm not sure I necessarily agree with that. I mean, smoking is so much worse for your health. Mm. But I think it does convey the fact that our sedentary lifestyle is one of the big public health challenges we need to address. So in the same way that the 20th century was about getting people to smoke less, I think the 21st century is going to be about getting people to move more. So in that respect, I completely understand why that particular phrase was coined.
1: Mm-hmm. Okay, so is a standing desk then better than sitting in a chair?
14: Not really, because standing is not exercise. And I think that's the point. I think what a lot of people assumed and sort of the way these desks were sold to people was like, well, if you're standing up, you're more likely to move more.
1: Yeah.
14: That it's better to stand. But it's not clear that that's actually true. So first off, there's very, very little research done with standing desks. When they are done, it's usually part of a company's overall overhaul to get people to be more active. So they bring in a bunch of standing desks. They start putting in like exercise in the workplace. They make like walking clubs. So it's not clear if the standing desk itself is actually changing anything. But more importantly, if you're going to be standing for multiple hours a day, that's not exercise. You're not getting your heart rate up. So there's no real cardiovascular benefits to, you know, just standing still.
1: Okay, so what when you say cardiovascular benefits, like, so what are the problems with sitting? Like, what can it do to us in terms of our cardiovascular health?
14: Well, the basic problem is that when you lack physical activity, meaning that you're not moving, that increases rates of obesity, that increase rates of multiple chronic diseases like high blood pressure, like, you know, diabetes, worsens your lung function, and it worsens your heart health. So you are increasing your risk of having a heart attack and a stroke long term, and you're actually increasing your risk of dying early. So there's multiple medical benefits to exercise and physical activity, and we often use those terms interchangeably, which is not quite correct. Exercise means dedicated activity to get your heart rate up. Physical activity means sort of the amalgam of all the tiny little things you do over the course of the day. So do you walk? Do you go upstairs rather than just, you know, sitting on a chair?
1: Yeah.
14: The problem with our lifestyle now is that a lot of us are very, very sedentary. So we're doing neither exercise nor getting a lot of physical activity on a daily basis.
1: So, the standing desk thing, your point is that you're not actually being active either. Although, I mean, aren't you like, you know, I don't know, balancing from foot to foot? Is there something in your core that you're doing?
14: Well, it's, I guess it sort of depends what you're doing, but probably because this is a thing. The idea was, oh, people will be more active if they're standing up. But
1: yeah,
14: of course, you can't, right? If you think about it, if your job is on a computer,
1: yeah,
14: you have to be at your computer regardless of whether that computer is 1 meter or 1.5 meters off the ground, right? If you're going to walk around at work, which you definitely should do, I mean, you will do regardless of what the height of your desk is. So people should take breaks. People should walk around the office. But the adjustable desk that you have that you paid probably a pretty penny for isn't going to make that more likely, I mean, other things are probably more likely to help, like getting like an automatic prompt or setting a schedule or having a walking club at work. Mm-hmm. That's the stuff that's going to get you moving at work. The desk itself, unclear that it's really doing that.
1: And is there anything bad? I mean, you hear about people that actually have to work on their feet all day, people, for example, in healthcare or in retail. Is there anything bad, detrimental to our health to standing all day?
14: Well, it's your feet hurt, right?
1: I mean,
14: it is. And trust me, as somebody who has been on their feet all day, your feet hurt at the end of it. And of course, long term, it's going to contribute to varicose veins and, you know, orthostasis. So there are sort of issues to that. And of course, some people can't be on their feet all day because they have bad hips, bad knees. So I think it's fine to have an adjustable desk. I mean, that's just ergonomics. I mean, if we have adjustable chairs, why can't we have adjustable desks?
1: Mm-hmm.
14: The question becomes, are you willing to pay for that extra level of ergonomic convenience? It's really just about adjusting your workspace. You can be a bit more comfortable, but it's not making you any healthier. It's really just a comfort thing.
1: Mm-hmm. Get out and take a walk.
14: That's the key message.
1: All right. Thank you, Dr. Labos.
14: My pleasure. You take care.
1: You too. That's Dr. Christopher Labos, cardiologist and epidemiologist. Let's check in with your sports. Here's Jimmy.
15: Let's see here, Sue. Let's talk soccer. CF Montreal 7-1. They lost to Inter Miami last night in Miami. You heard the game on TSN 690 as part of a TSN 690 soccer doubleheader. Lionel Messi, the great one, 4 goals. But even with the loss, CF Montreal just 4 points out of a playoff spot with 12 games to play. And they're going to be in Philadelphia. That's their next MLS game. Saturday night, TSN 690 will have that for you. The other game on TSN 690 yesterday was a Montreal Roses game. They were taking on Halifax at Stade Saputo. 17,077 in attendance, the biggest soccer crowd ever in women's soccer history in Canada. And with a victory, and Anne Valerie set to score the only goal in the 76th minute, with a victory, Montreal, our Roses, are in first place in the Northern Super League with 7 games to play. Their next game, they're going to be in Ottawa, our nation's capital, noon on Saturday. TSN Television will have it for you. U.S. Open begins today. Denis Shapovalov in action, as is Laval's Leila Fernandez. And the Blue Jays 4-3 over the Mariners. They're only 1.5 games out of a playoff spot with 25 games to play. And Sue, this is what it sounded like at the Nancy Grace Roman Space Telescope launch just moments ago.
16: T-minus 10, 9, 8, 7, 6, 5, 4, 3, 2, 1, ignition, and liftoff. Go Falcon Heavy and go Roman Space Telescope.
17: And liftoff of NASA's Roman Space Telescope on a mission to revolutionize our understanding of the universe. Range.
1: Thank you, Jimmy. I am just watching. I missed the actual liftoff, but I'm seeing it zooming through the sky right now, and apparently it's going to separate in about 13 seconds from now. Very exciting.
15: Well, to be fair, you were talking to Dr. Labos at
1: the
15: time, which seemed to be a little more important.
1: It was very important. So why are we, we're watching this NASA liftoff. There it goes. It's just separated. That is cool. The side booster separation has been confirmed. So we're watching live. This has just happened at 7:26 this morning. It is called the Nancy Grace Telescope, and it's a new telescope that hopefully, as astronomers are hoping, that it's going to tell us a whole bunch of new things about the universe, things about dark matter, things about exoplanets, things that I don't really understand, but I know are big, weighty, universal topics. So we're going to talk about that coming up in just after the news. And you know what kind of telescope this is and how, what we're hoping to learn from it. And so that liftoff has been successful. All right, let's check in with everything you need to know. Here is Tom Whelan.
18: Good morning, it's 7:30. I'm Tom Whelan with your CTV News Update. Partly cloudy, 18 degrees downtown. We could see some rain today. Your full forecast coming up in just a few minutes. Here's what's making news right now. Day 3 of campaigning in Quebec's provincial election brought promises of immigration, transit taxes, and home care. Federally, 3 by-elections are slated for tomorrow, and authorities warn of new flooding in Nepal. from the CJAD 800 Traffic Center. Well, the Champlain Bridge heading into Montreal from the South Shore is closed all weekend long. It will be reopening tomorrow morning at 5. Until then, the Victoria Bridge's only open lane has been redirected into Montreal. Carrying north from the Jean Talon exit to the next entrance at Paré closed through the weekend as well. And the eastbound Jean Lesage autoroute, the 20 East, that's on the South Shore between the De Monterville exit and the next entrance, is also closed all weekend long. Right now, a quick check of the roads shows no slowdowns on highways on and around the island. In the news, we are headed into day 4 of the provincial election campaign today. Yesterday, all 5 party leaders started their days with press conferences, promises, and criticisms on topics ranging from home health care for seniors to transportation to immigration. CAQ leader Christine Frechette first out of the gate yesterday morning, promising to spend $1 billion over 4 years on improving health care for seniors, home health care for seniors. PQ leader Paul St-Pierre Plamondon's focus was on immigration. He took the CAQ to task for their immigration policies and said he wanted to take back control of the issue by going back to an immigration model that he said worked pretty well. Liberal leader Jean Milliard criticizing the CAQ's economic management, accusing CAQ leader Christine Frechette of being too interventionist and of increasing public spending. He also promised relief from bureaucratic red tape for small and medium-sized businesses.
19: We want to have a little task force called Efficacité Québec that will be responsible to actually help entrepreneurs who are trying to manage, you know, getting different answers from different ministries to streamline the their course of action and make sure that they have responses, you know, in a much shorter delay.
18: Quebec Solidaire announced that they would spend $23 billion over 10 years on repairing and expanding the province's transit systems, including extending the Montreal Metro system. And Conservative leader Éric Duhaime continued his theme of putting money back in the pockets of Quebecers by announcing that he would abolish provincial fuel taxes. He also faced backlash over comments made by one of his party's candidates. Guy Ziat is running for the Conservatives in the Westmount St. Louis riding, and he reportedly expressed support for Canada becoming the 51st state of the U.S. Ziat apologized and asserted that he no longer holds those views. For his part, when pushed by reporters, Duhaime said, quote, "I think that the candidate has explained himself, and as I said, we've moved on," end quote. More election news. Today is the final day of campaigning before 3 federal by-elections.
20: 2 of the races will replace former cabinet ministers in Vancouver and Toronto in what are considered safe Liberal seats. But in the rural Quebec riding of Chicoutimi-Lefjord, the 2025 election was a tight 3-way race that came down to just over 1,500 votes. That riding opened up when popular Conservative MP Richard Martel resigned his seat to sit in the Senate. So that will likely be the race to watch, and recent polls suggest the vast majority of Quebecers agree with Prime Minister Mark Carney's decision to walk away from negotiations with the U.S. Jason White, The Canadian Press.
18: Authorities in Nepal warning of potential fresh flooding as water levels rise in the Botikaushi River. The residents in flood-affected districts have been urged to stay alert. Flood warnings were sent to phones today as rescue crews work to clear a major highway. Wednesday's catastrophic floods killed at least 800 people and left more than 3,000 missing in Nepal and Tibet. Residents in one of the worst-hit regions began returning to their ruined homes. Of the missing people, 31 are Canadian citizens or permanent residents, with one person found yesterday. Canada said it will send $5 million in urgent humanitarian aid to the region. One person is dead, 5 more injured after a shooting at a rave in the northern Swiss canton of Arga. west of Zurich. Police say they are still looking for a suspect and that the motive is still unclear. Swiss daily Blick reported that the visitors to the rave initially mistook the shots for fireworks until someone shouted everyone down. It says the shooting took place right after the rave ended. More news, including arsonists targeting a beauty salon on St. Hubert Street, at ctvnewsmontreal.ca. 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

0: the Gallagher Boys. Wonderwall. Well, it was pretty wonderful. That's a stretch, hey, Jimmy? Sorry. Look, did you watch that, the rocket launch?
1: I did.
0: It was amazing.
1: I know you were focusing on Dr. Labos, which is fantastic, but yes. I was focusing on the NASA website.
0: But after I stopped speaking with Dr. Labos, I went to the website and saw the boosters falling off. And anyway, there's some amazing, it's now people are talking about it, but there's some amazing shots and a beautiful shot of the rocket with the Earth behind it. And yeah, very.
1: It does look spectacular.
0: Very woo-woo. We're going to talk about this telescope because we're watching it for a reason. First of all, it went off during our show, but also it's a big deal, this new telescope. It's called the Nancy Grace Roman Telescope. And it is really, their scientists are hoping that we're going to find all kinds of new stuff out there in space. Well, I mean, I guess it's old stuff, but new stuff to us. So that's what we're going to have, that conversation coming up in just a second. And we are also going to have a look. We've been doing a series with Susan Semenik all summer on, she has the most wonderful garden. And we're going to talk about herbs and the herbs that are in your garden and the things that maybe you're going to want to do with them. And we're going to have that conversation coming up after, you know, we just ponder the meaning of life in deep space. So we got a lot to do in this half hour. It is 18 degrees, partly cloudy skies. Actually, says mostly cloudy. But you can see the sun. Wind is from the west-southwest at 9 kilometers an hour. And we're headed to a mixed bag of a day. Showers are in the forecast, about a 40% chance. Risk of a thunderstorm. Wind is westerly, gusting up to 40. It's going to hit 22 degrees, but it'll feel like 27 with the Humidex. And tonight, mainly cloudy with a 30% chance of showers. Also a risk of thunderstorm. That'll all clear out late this evening and the wind will die down. We're headed to a low of 13 overnight and then beautiful day tomorrow. And it is the day of the week, really, which is funny because it's Monday. But it's going to be mainly sunny and a high of 25. It'll feel like 28 with the Humidex. And after that, rain comes in tomorrow night and it looks like a really rainy week. So if we can get out and enjoy that weather, let's try to do that on Monday, shall we? All right, coming up, we're going to talk about this new telescope that just went into space.
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0: Good morning, Sue Smith with you. And I just spent the last 10 minutes watching this amazing rocket launch. Just 10 minutes ago, NASA launched a new telescope into space. It's called the Nancy Grace Roman Space Telescope. Big name. It's named after NASA's first chief astronomer, who was also known as the mother of the Hubble Space Telescope. Liftoff was scheduled this morning at 7:26, and it went off without a hitch. Kevin McKinnon has been watching. Kevin is a postdoctoral researcher at the University of Toronto, where he thinks about things like the way the Milky Way was formed and the mysterious nature of dark matter. And right now he joins us on the line. Good morning.
9: Good morning. How are you doing?
0: I'm doing. How are you? What did you think of the launch?
9: Oh, I loved it. It's always so cool to see something like this go off, and especially to go off so well. So fingers crossed the rest of its path, you know, goes just as smoothly and we get a beautiful telescope working in a few months.
0: Yeah, well, it was certainly a beautiful view of the telescope in front of the Earth and, yeah, picture perfect. So what is the Nancy Grace Roman Space Telescope?
9: So it's like basically a small bus-sized telescope, much bigger than Hubble. It's going to be heading out to that faraway point that James Webb lives at, called Lagrange Point 2 or L2. And it has a goal of basically taking big pictures of the night sky over the next 5 years, and hopefully much longer than that, to try to answer some of the most important questions about what is dark energy, what is dark matter, answering interesting questions about exoplanets and their properties and you know, atmospheres and things like that. And then for some of my science, it's things like how do some of the faintest, most distant stars move across the night sky to try to understand how galaxies form and evolve.
0: Wow. Okay, so big, high hopes for this telescope.
9: Yeah, you could say that.
0: So what is it replacing Hubble? I'm sorry, I don't know a lot about space telescopes. Are there a lot out there now?
9: Worries. Yeah, there's a few. There's a few led by NASA. There's a few led by the Europeans. And, you know, some of them get put up with very set timelines on how long they're going to operate for, and others have options to go longer if we're able to keep them running. And so Hubble is one of those telescopes where it's been giving us amazing data, and a lot of my research has actually been based off of data from the Hubble Space Telescope.
0: Wow.
9: Both old data and new data. We're really hoping that Hubble continues producing those beautiful images into the next decade, but we're going to have new tools to work with as well from the Roman telescope.
0: Yeah, so I have a question about that, the first thing you said, which is about where it went. I think it's like 2 million miles away from Earth, is that right?
9: Yeah, or a million, or anyway, yeah, it's a distant point.
0: Uh-huh.
9: Between, or like about 1% further away from the Earth than the Sun is away from the Earth. And another way to think about it is like 4 times further away than the Moon.
0: Right.
9: And it's this special spot where basically gravity kind of cancels out between the Earth, Sun, Moon system. And so that's why we tend to put a lot of telescopes over there. So that's the home of where James Webb lives. There's another telescope by the Europeans called Euclid that lives over there. And a few other telescopes that have also gone to this same faraway point.
0: Okay.
9: They don't actually like sit at one spot, so they're not going to all crash into each other. They still follow big orbits kind of moving around approximately this location, where you don't have to spend as much fuel to keep it where you want it to be.
0: Mm-hmm.
9: But it's really far away from the Earth, and so you don't have the Earth taking up so much of your view in the same way that we do with Hubble, because Hubble's only about 100 kilometers away. So, that's a cool spot where we've been sending a lot of telescopes in the last few years.
0: So in terms of what you're hoping, what you and other scientists are hoping to find, I mean, these are questions, it sounds like, you know, we don't know a lot about things like dark energy and dark matter. How will the telescope help us figure those things out?
9: So the main goal of this telescope is not a science case that I'm studying specifically, but a lot of its main focus and the reason that we built it basically is to take big pictures and tile large regions of the night sky to try to measure the shapes and positions and distributions of lots and lots of galaxies.
0: Mm.
9: And so by seeing the shapes of these galaxies and by seeing how they're distributed, both in terms of distance as well as position on the sky and other properties, like how many there are at early positions and times in the universe, we can start to answer things like, basically what is this mysterious thing called dark matter and what is this mysterious thing called dark energy. But I think the other thing that's really cool about a new telescope with new capabilities we've never had before is that when you start getting the new data back, you start to ask new questions you didn't even realize
0: right.
9: questions that you could have. Yeah.
0: Yeah, I mean, I read something about this telescope where people were saying that it's going to change astrology, the way we look at astronomy. Sorry, not astrology. The way we look at astronomy no forever.
9: Yeah, I think so. And just the same way that when the James Webb Space Telescope launched a few years ago and we started getting back data telling us, hey, actually, the way galaxies form and evolve, especially early on in the universe, is way different than our theories predicted. And so now we need to adjust some of our theories. And that tells us like a more complete picture we never would have guessed beforehand. And so in the same kind of way, by building a new telescope that can see different wavelengths and can see with different sensors. And in this case, the really big breakthrough is how much of the sky it can see. The detectors are like 100 Hubbles is what people like to say.
0: Wow.
9: Basically, every time it stares at a patch of the sky, it's equivalent to taking 100 pictures with Hubble. And so we can just do science so much faster and answer questions that, you know, basically would have taken 100 times as long to try to start answering with Hubble much faster.
0: Wow, you're definitely giving me a sense of the scale or of the importance of this. But so how accessible is this information? I mean, does NASA own it and share it freely or...
9: Yeah, that's another really cool thing about this telescope is it's different than other a lot of other telescopes that are currently operating, and it's different from a lot of ways that NASA has run its previous telescopes. So all the data will be immediately public. That means anybody in the world with an internet connection can go and start downloading it once we start taking the data, the second it reaches NASA's data centers, basically.
0: Mm-hmm.
9: And so, you know, these beautiful images, but also if you're a scientist who maybe doesn't have access to your own telescopes, you should be able to start doing really impactful science as well. And so it's a really big step forward in terms of open science, open source information, and hopefully making science more equitable for everybody in the world.
0: Mm, wow. Okay, well, listen, really interesting talking to you. Kevin, thanks so much for joining us this morning.
9: Yeah, thank you. Let's cross our fingers that Roman keeps observing long into the future.
0: Yeah, agreed. Bye-bye.
9: Bye-bye. Take care.
0: That's Kevin MacKinnon. He is a postdoctoral researcher at the University of Toronto, where he thinks about his research is on like measuring stars in the Milky Way and how figuring out how the Milky Way is formed. And he also, of course, thinks about dark matter. Okay, well, we're definitely going to put our feet back on Earth coming up. In fact, we'll put our fingers in the ground. We're going to talk about growing herbs and cooking with herbs with Susan Semenuk.
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0: Good morning. Sue Smith sitting in for Joanne Brakus. And this summer, we've been doing a special series with Susan Semenik about gardens and things that you can make with all this beautiful, fresh produce that is out there. Susan is a former Gazette food writer. She's also a cookbook author and artist and epic vegetable gardener. And she joins me on the line. Good morning, Susan. Oh, is she there?
17: Hi, can you hear me?
0: Oh, yeah, I can hear you now. Hi, Susan. What herbs do you have in your garden right now?
17: Well, the basil's fading, but the rosemary's beautiful. So's the sage, lemon thyme, dill, and the parsley actually likes it now that things are cooling down a little.
0: Oh, I do not have success with a lot of those things. You just grow them in the ground or in pots?
17: I grow them both, but mostly in the ground. I think then you don't have to water quite as often. In pots, you have to do more watering.
0: Yeah. And so now that you have this nice bounty and even lots of parsley, what are you going to do with it?
17: The first thing I want to tell you about is something called Tuscan herb salt, and it's a great way of preserving. So you take, I don't know, a handful of rosemary leaves and maybe 12 sage leaves, and some thyme leaves from maybe 10 sprigs of thyme, and you put it all in a small food processor and chop it up till it's pretty fine, along with maybe 2 tablespoons of coarse sea salt. And so you get this kind of a crumbly, herby, rather wet mixture, and you lay it on parchment paper on a tray, and you mix in maybe a little bit of hot chili pepper, if you like that, and the zest of half a lemon, and you toss it all up, and you spread it out, and you leave it at room temperature for 2 or 3 days, and it dries, and then you pulse it in the food processor again, and you get this really beautiful aromatic salt that lasts all winter long in a tight sealed jar.
0: Oh, wow. That's a great idea. And I'm guessing, I mean, you said rosemary, sage, thyme, but I'm guessing you can use, well, pretty much anything you have.
17: Yeah, anything you like. And I forgot to say, and add some garlic, you know, 4 cloves of garlic chopped up in there. It's a really beautiful mix. And the other thing I do, so that's the herb salt. The other thing seems like almost everything we're eating these days is a pesto. And maybe a basil pesto takes all the attention, but you can make pesto with just about anything. Mm-hmm. These days I'm using parsley, mint. So I just, again, my little food processor, I just put in handfuls of fresh herb, no stems, and then I add oil, just enough to keep it pureeing, and salt, and a couple of cloves of garlic, and I puree until it's smooth. And then you can add, that's the base, and you can add sliced almonds, chopped anchovies, chili pepper, lemon juice, vinegar, capers to the mix, and you get this fabulous sauce that's really good on sandwiches, on grilled meats, tossed into plain rice. You know, the Italians have a salsa verde, so they've added lemon and anchovy. Then there's the Argentinian chimichurri sauce, and that's kind of a pesto, but it has vinegar in it and dried oregano and a little smoked paprika. So there's really endless variations to what a pesto can be.
0: I like all of those ideas. So, but when you're making those things, the pesto, I mean, it's true, I do make mostly basil pesto. I find it has a shelf life, you know? Like, so is there a good way to kind of preserve your herbs through the winter?
17: Yeah, you're right. So pestos can stay in the fridge and retain their flavor and their color for maybe a week.
0: Yeah.
17: Some people put them in little ice cube trays in the freezer. Or you can dry them. Actually, I like to dry a lot of herbs, like sage, for example. If you do store-bought sage, it always tastes like sawdust to me. But if you just pick some sage or even buy at the market this fresh sage, you tie it up with twine in little bundles and hang it up in a at room temperature in a dry, dark place for 2 or 3 weeks, and you have dried sage, but it retains its beautiful flavor.
0: Mm-hmm. Yeah, I mean, I'm always, it's always hard to know how to keep the herbs. I got one of those boxes this summer, you know, that has the slats in it, and that definitely helps. But yeah, to preserve them through the winter, I guess salt is the best way.
17: Yeah, salt is good. Oil too. You can make oils like a pesto thinned out with oil becomes like an herb oil, and that'll last a while in the fridge.
0: Yeah. Yeah, longer than the pestos. All right, well, listen, always wonderful talking food with you, Susan. I've enjoyed these last couple of weeks. Thank you so much.
17: Me too. Thank you. Have
0: bye-bye.
17: A good day.
0: You too.
17: Bye.
0: That's Susan Semenek. She is a former Gazette food writer and cookbook author, artist, and vegetable gardener. And you can follow her on Instagram. She does post pictures of her lovely, lovely garden. And yes, if you have, even if you just have, you know, window boxes, it's nice at this point of time in the year with so much bounty of fresh herbs to do something with them to let it preserve a little bit. I love and hate this time of year. I'm sad that all the fresh bounty is, you know, you feel like you have to preserve it right away. All right, let's check in with sports. Here's Jimmy.
1: Lovely, lovely garden. Lovely, lovely result for our Montreal Roses at Stade Saputo yesterday, our women's team in the Northern Super League. 17,077 at Stade Saputo.
0: Wow.
1: A record for women's soccer in Canada, and a great result as well. Montreal Roses 1-0 over Halifax. And Valerie Setta with the only goal in the 76th minute. With the victory, the Montreal Roses, we are now in first place with 7 games to play. And the next game for the Montreal Roses in Ottawa, Saturday at noon, TSN Television will have it for you. Not a great result for CF Montreal. A 7-1 loss to Inter Miami in Miami. You heard the game on TSN 690. You heard the Roses game on TSN 690 as well. Lionel Messi, the great one, 4 goals. He didn't play in Montreal a couple of weeks ago because the World Cup had just ended. He needed to get some rest, well-deserved rest. Mm-hmm. But he didn't get rest last night. He played, and he played the whole game, 4 goals. And right now, CF Montreal, even with the defeat, they're only 4 points out of a playoff spot with 12 games to play. And they're going to be in Philadelphia Saturday night. TSN 690 is going to have that game for you. Looking at the U.S. Open, Denis Shapovalov in action today. It's the first round, begins today in Flushing Meadow, New York. And Leila Fernandez will be in action as well. And the Blue Jays, 4-3, they beat the Mariners. They won 3 of their last 4, and they're now only 1.5 games out of a playoff spot with 25 games to play. And anything's possible in the American League right now, Sue. There's so many teams fighting for that last wild card spot, and most of them, or all of them, are under 500. So anything could happen with a good winning streak. And don't forget the Blue Jays that got the Game 7 of the World Series last year before they lost to the powerhouse Dodgers. And Roger Federer inducted into the International Tennis Hall of Fame. Not a surprise.
0: Not a surprise. Yes, I've been looking at pictures of him. He got verklempt. Verklempt is our morning of the word, kids. Yeah. Thank you, Jimmy. I did want to tell you about CJD800's cash call. It is here to help with $200 in money, which is basically free. 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It's called Cash Carl. Cash Call from News Talk Radio, CJD 800. Okay, let's find out everything we need to know. Here is Tom Whalen.
18: Good morning. It's 8 o'clock. I'm Tom Whalen with your CTV News Update. 18 degrees downtown. Not a bad day right now, but we could see some rain a little later on. Sue will have your full forecast in a few minutes. Here's what's making news right now.
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18: A new space telescope blasts into orbit. What happened on day 3 of the provincial election campaign? And police in the Laurentians have a mystery on their hands. From the CJAD 800 Traffic Center, the Champlain Bridge to Montreal, so that's the inbound side of the Champlain Bridge, it's closed all weekend long. It will reopen tomorrow morning at 5. Until then, though, the Victoria Bridge's only open lane is being directed into Montreal. DeCary northbound from the Jean-Talon exit to the next entrance at Paré also closed throughout the weekend, along with the eastbound Jean-Lesage autoroute on the south shore. That's the 20 east between the de Monterville exit and the next entrance. All that closed until 5 o'clock tomorrow morning. Right now, checking the roads on and around the island, no slowdowns to report at the moment. In the news.
19: Three, two, one, ignition, and liftoff. Go Falcon Heavy and go Roman Space Telescope.
18: That was the liftoff just moments ago from the Kennedy Space Center in Florida for NASA's newest space telescope. Just before 7:30 this morning, the Nancy Grace Roman Space Telescope on board a SpaceX Heavy rocket left the Earth. The telescope is expected to survey hundreds of millions of stars and billions of galaxies over the next 5 years and potentially give scientists thrilling new data on things like dark matter, supernovas, and more. Well, here back on Earth, we're headed into day four of the provincial election campaign today. Yesterday, all five party leaders started their days with press conferences, promises, and criticisms on topics ranging from home health care for seniors to transportation to immigration. CAQ leader Christine Fréchette was first out of the gate yesterday morning, promising to spend $1 billion over 4 years on improving home health care for seniors.
20: They've built a modern Quebec, and I think that we owe them.
18: PQ leader Paul St-Pierre Plamondon's focus was on immigration.
21: Christine Fréchette, as a minister of immigration, decided she would do intentionally exactly the opposite of what the CEQ had told us during the election, and it has consequences, and the data is there. And then we want to take back control and go back to a model of immigration in Quebec that worked pretty well.
18: Liberal leader Charles Milliard criticized the CAQ's economic management, accusing CAQ leader Christine Fréchette of being too interventionist and of increasing public spending. He also promised relief from bureaucratic red tape for small and medium-sized businesses. He proposed a one-year moratorium on any new regulations to be followed by a two-for-one rule, meaning that any new regulation for any new regulation, too, would then have to be repealed. Quebec Solidaire announced that they would spend $23 billion over 10 years on repairing and expanding the province's transit systems, including extending the metro system. And Conservative leader Éric Duhaime continued on his theme of putting money back in the pockets of Quebecers by announcing that he would abolish provincial fuel taxes. He claimed that would save motorists over 30 cents a liter at the pumps. The SQ in the Laurentians looking for potential witnesses to a homicide that occurred in St. Agathe on August 27th, which they think could be linked to the disappearance of a 67-year-old man in that town. Mario Poirier, an elderly man with gray hair and blue eyes, 5 feet tall, last seen on August 24th in the area of St. Paul Street East in the Laurentian community. A missing persons report filed on August 27th. A few hours later, the body of a man was found in an apartment on Gordon Street in St. Agathe. A spokesperson for the SQ indicated that the two events could potentially be linked, but they say that they are waiting on confirmation of the victim's identity before confirming that connection. Montreal police called to an attempted arson on Jean Talon near 22nd and St. Michel at about 3 this morning. A suspect was seen breaking the window of a restaurant but was scared off by a witness before any serious damage was done. Montreal Police Arson Squad have taken over that investigation. For interviews and other audio, go to CJAD800.com or download the iHeartRadio app. Your next CTV News update at 8:30.
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0: Good morning, Sue Smith sitting in for Joanne Vrakis, and I just spent the newscast listening to Tom and reading some of your texts coming in. You like to make jokes about space on the text line. Guys, space is serious business. Anyway, it's lovely to be here, and I have, this is my last day, and Joanne will be back next weekend with you, so looking forward to that. It's going to be a mixed bag day today, and let me just refresh the temperature, 19 degrees, and wind is picking up. It's westerly at 15 kilometers an hour, and we're headed for a high of 22. It'll feel like 27, but we got everything in the forecast, so 40% chance of showers this afternoon. And chance of a risk of a thunderstorm, and the wind is going to pick up. It'll gust to around 40, and those conditions are going to go on into the evening as well. But late evening, it'll all clear up, and then the wind will get lighter. And we're headed to a beautiful day tomorrow, 25 degrees and sunshine. We have a chance of showers on Monday night, and then it's kind of looks pretty rainy for the rest of the week. So yeah, tomorrow is the day of the week. Coming up on the show, we're going to meet a Montreal woman who's just published an extraordinary memoir of her parents' experiences during World War II. They were in Poland, and she calls it the hidden war. She never knew about these stories until recently. And so we'll have that conversation, and we're also going to talk about wine in this half hour coming up. You know, when you're watching something on television or in the movies and they're drinking wine. We can talk about all the different wine references there are in film and television with John Cercone. All right, we're going to take a quick break.
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0: Good morning, Sue Smith sitting in for Joanne Vrakis. On Thursdays, the Atwater Library hosts a lunchtime series you can attend in in person, or you can do it on Zoom. They feature musicians, artists, politicians, and also writers. This week, Alice Svitoch-Goldblum will discuss her new book. It's called Family Secrets, A Daughter's Search for Her Parents' Hidden War. Alice grew up in a Catholic family in Sarnia, Ontario. She was the daughter of Polish immigrants, and she knew they'd been in the war, but it was only at the end of her father's life that she learned the truth about their experiences. Alice joins me on the line. Good morning.
4: Good morning, Sue.
0: So,
4: nice to speak with you.
0: It's nice to speak with you too, Alice. How did you discover these stories about your parents?
4: Well, very unintentionally. At the end of my father's life, he was confined

0: English history, what had happened during the war. The only story I knew was the Jewish Holocaust, mm-hmm. and my parents were not Jewish, as you said.
1: Mm-hmm.
0: So that began my research, and at one point I realized I had quite an interesting story because many people didn't know what had happened on the other side of the ghetto walls in Poland and were in a similar situation to me. So that's...
1: And what did you find out about your parents?
0: I found out that the entire Polish nation lived through something similar to what they did, and that story wasn't well known. I found out about my mother's silence. My mother had never spoken about what had happened to her, and I only stumbled. I wasn't researching particularly what might have happened to my mother or trying to find it out. I stumbled upon it. My mother was a forced laborer, and ultimately there were 8 million forced laborers in Germany, keeping the war machine going. My mother was a million, there were a million Polish women. So she was not unique in any way, but her story, she never spoke about that.
1: Mm-hmm.
0: It was very traumatic, I realized, and that was how she managed the trauma.
1: But you found out about her war experiences long after her death. How did that affect your feelings towards her? Because, I mean, she kept it secret from you.
0: Yes, she did. And I never understood what it was about her that made for a very complicated relationship.
1: I bet.
0: And I, you know, long before her death, she was a very good mother, but she died 20 years ago. But even before that, I can't figure it out. I don't know what makes her tick. I don't know why our relationship is complicated. And I just put it somewhere in a corner of my mind and went on with my life. So finding out what it was after her death was very profound for me.
1: Mm-hmm. And you know, probably similar with other children of immigrants as well, you know, that they kind of move to a new place and want to start anew, but it's hard to completely erase your past.
0: Absolutely.
1: Yeah.
0: I agree.
1: So you're a mother, your children are adopted from Poland. How has this new understanding of your parents changed your relationship maybe with your own children, or has it?
0: No, I don't think it particularly has. I think what it has allowed me, I was always very... I didn't want to be a Polish immigrant child. I wanted to be anything but that. Hmm. So it has allowed me to give them their Polish backgrounds, their Polish identities, their Polish history in this book. And I'm absolutely in awe of the Polish nation and the resilience of it, and what a strong people it is. And I guess I didn't know that. And it's also, if I may say, allowed me to give them something about their maternal grandparents.
1: Mm-hmm.
0: They grew up here in Montreal. Their last name is Goldblum. And, you know, they grew up in the light of their paternal grandparents. And they were very active in the community. And so, you know, that was a big, big part of their life. And now I hope I've made their maternal grandparents also a big part of their life through this book.
1: Well, you make the point that you didn't know this history, and many people you've spoken to who you've told about it didn't know this history. You know, you, like many people, knew about the Poland's affiliation in the Holocaust. So why do you think that is? Why has it been so difficult to find out what actually happened in Poland to people who were not part of the Jewish community,

0: who seem to have, you know, horrific experiences on their own?
1: Well, Sue, I think that's a long discussion, but mm-hmm. the short answer is, after the war, the story of the Polish resistance and was suppressed by Stalin and then by the communist government during the Cold War, so for 40 decades. And historians were not allowed to tell the story. Stalin didn't want... He imprisoned, he tortured, he exiled to gulags people who were involved with the resistance. Mm-hmm. He did not, those were not the kind of people he wanted in the Poland he controlled. So the story was suppressed. The Jews got to tell, the Jewish people got to tell their story, and they did it very, very well. So it's not that the story's not known. It's known by historians in scholarly publications. But there are not a lot of books like mine where people write it from the perspective of, write about the history from the perspective of two individuals.
0: Yeah, your own family. Well, it's a remarkable story. Alice, thank you so much for joining us this morning. Thank you.
1: It's a pleasure. Thanks, Sue, for having me.
0: A pleasure.
1: Bye.
0: That's Alex Witocz-Goldblum. She's the author of Family Secrets, A Daughter's Search for Her Parents. Hidden War. And she's going to be in conversation. You know, she said, well, that's a long conversation. And she is going to be in conversation about the book with Rabbi Lisa Grusho. And that conversation is going to happen this Thursday from 12:30 to 1:30 at the Atwater Library. So it is part of their lunchtime series, which most of them, I think all of them, take place on Thursdays. And they're free. And you can attend in person and via Zoom, but you need to register. So go to the Atwater Library website. 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You just click a link and you can register for that. So that is this Thursday at the Atwater Library's lunchtime series. Coming up, we're going to talk wine references on television and movies with John Ciccone.
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0: Good morning. Sue Smith sitting in for Joanne Brakes. And, you know, have you ever watched something on TV, like a movie or a television show, and the protagonists are having a glass of wine? It always makes me want to go and get a glass of wine. But for John Cercone, he's looking at the label on that wine. I must say, I don't look at the label, John.
12: Why not?
0: I don't know.
12: You don't ruin your entire viewing experience by looking at the label and pausing the show and telling your wife she has to wait for 10 minutes?
0: You do?
12: Oh, yeah.
0: Why?
12: Well, first of all, I have a pretty bad case of attention deficit hyperactivity disorder.
0: Okay.
12: I do. But if I see, because all these wines in the show is product placement. You can't just put any wine you want. It's the same thing as Coca-Cola, Tropicana. You can't do that. So you can always tell if the director researched it and is really into the details, or if he's just getting a bunch of money to put some wine on the screen from, you know, like a big company.
0: Okay, yeah. So tell us how that works.
12: So you can't just put any wine. You know, it's just like anything else. It's product placement. There's licensing deals and et cetera. So a lot of people, like let's just say in The Sopranos, which I'm actually rewatching right now, which is fantastic. There's an incredible amount of product placement, but they are very detail oriented. And I don't know if you've seen The Sopranos. Have you?
0: Yep.
12: Okay, so I don't know if you know that it's a comedy. Did you know this?
0: No.
12: So if you're an Italian-Canadian or Italian-American, you can tell that they're making fun of these people.
0: Right.
12: Because first of all, none of them speak Italian, actually. In the show, none of them utters a correct Italian word. It's always incorrect. And also, the show kind of analyzes how Americanized these people are.
0: Right.
12: And by doing that, about half the time, they're drinking American wine.
0: Uh-huh.
12: And you can tell, and it's not American wine that you can, you know, like high prestige stuff. It's like stuff you can find at Costco.
0: Right. So, and that's deliberate.
12: Well, listen, I read into these things too much, but there's so much comedy that's hidden in that show. Like, I don't know if you know, there's an episode where there's a character who plays like two different roles. Like they really mess with you if you get into it. And I highly recommend a rewatch with this lens. But also, if someone wants to show status, like, you know, they'll be with like a movie agent. They're going to order expensive Bordeaux and a very specific vintage of stuff.
0: Right.
12: So it's really, really cool. And I kind of love how they add these little winks to people who are Italian, Canadian, or American to be like, yeah, these guys are idiots.
0: Well, it's funny that they use Costco wine. So then I ask myself, so is Costco paying for that? Because if it's a, you know, if it's a stylistic choice, then they might have had to go and ask Costco, hey, you want to give us some money for that?
12: Well, not Costco, and it's actually the companies that approach the wine, the movie or TV show people. Product placement in wine is huge, and there are big companies that, let's say, like big importers, where over half of their budgets are for marketing, not for actual wine. Mm-hmm. So they'll go and place wines into restaurants and actually pay the restaurants to kind of legitimize themselves, et cetera. There's a huge industry based on legitimizing like bad wine.
0: I could see that for sure, but I have kind of a technical question. I mean, you're a wine guy, so obviously your eye is drawn to it, but it's not like a bottle of Coke, which is instantly recognizable. You know it's Coke. Like if you see wine, you have to look at, you know, what the label is and the producer. Do you know what I mean? It's not like it's not easy to identify wine, so I wonder how lucrative.
12: You'd be surprised how subliminal advertising works.
0: Yeah.
12: And keep in mind, like these companies have over 50% of their budget is marketing. So how lucrative it is like how they've placed wine into stores and into hotels, et cetera, is the same thing. Like if you go into a hotel and anywhere and you look at the wine list and you go and you look at different hotels, you notice, wow, they kind of have the same wine list. The reason is companies are actively paying hotels to carry their wine.
0: And then I guess if you see it on TV, you're like,
12: like, let's take the example of, and I'm just going to say it, is Veuve Clicquot. So Veuve Clicquot, over 50% of their budget is to place in places so you could think it's luxurious. And they've done a great job.
0: Yeah.
12: Because, you know, you'll go to, like, someone will offer you a bottle of Veuve Clicquot at Christmas, it's always the go-to, like, celebration present.
0: Mm-hmm.
12: But do you know how much that bottle should cost if it weren't for its marketing budget?
0: No, don't tell
12: me. Like $22.
0: And what, they're 70 or something?
12: It's 80 now, yeah. And especially since they've been bought by, what's it called, LVMH, so Louis Vuitton, Moet
0: uh-huh.
12: Hennessy.
0: So, which is a luxury brand. So are you telling me Veuve Clicquot is not luxury?
12: I'm telling you that they've convinced you it's luxury and it's
0: luxury. All right, what are some other shows that do wine well?
12: The one that really nailed it is a show called Better Call Saul.
0: Uh-huh.
12: And I don't know if you've seen this. It's the Breaking Bad spinoff. And there's a villain called Gus Fring, who's one of my favorite characters in anything. And he drinks a very specific bottle that is only known by wine experts. And these guys really did their research here. It's called... René Rochetang, Côte Rôtie La London, and goes into a story about it, and not just talking about the wine, but really the story behind it of him waking up in France. And I rewatched this scene over and over again. They really, really nailed it. Like, this show is also very detail-oriented, but these guys nailed it. And I don't think they took a dime. I think they asked for permission.
0: Because it tells you something about his character.
12: Exactly. And
0: right.
12: It's basically character development. They want to show how sophisticated Gus is,
0: uh-huh.
12: not just in buying expensive things, but in knowing these specific cult wines. And it's genius.
0: Well, I'm sorry. I know I'm a pleb. That I will admit. But I have to say, I don't notice the labels, but I notice when they're drinking wine, and it always makes me want to drink wine.
12: Well, that might not be product placement. That must be just because you want to go out for wine. Don't blame the show. Oh, yeah, like the person blaming the bartender for having 7 martinis, you know?
0: Oh, yeah, I do that too. Thank you, John.
12: You got it.
0: That's John Ciccone. He's the general manager and owner of Tavern Sur Le Square. That's in Westmount. And owner of Bromelier. Yes, and he always has interesting things to say about wine. Have you ever noticed the wine labels in movies or television? Let me know. 514-790-0800. We are going to talk about FOMO. Have you ever had FOMO? That's the fear of missing out. I have it all the time. People are doing fun things and I'm like, I don't want to do them, but I also don't want to miss out. I make myself do a lot of stuff because of FOMO. We'll find out the psychology behind that coming up with Dr. Sonia Kroll. First, we are going to get in touch with your CTV news update. Of course, it's election time. Today is day 36, and yesterday was a busy one on the election trail. All the leaders were out making promises on a whole array of things. By the way, if you want to keep up with the election and all the latest, the best place to do that is on the CTV website. There's a whole election page which is updated regularly. You can see the campaign. You can see the campaign promises. You can see the election by the numbers. And all is that at CTV News. And of course, you have to press the Montreal page. All right, Bill Brownstein also on the other side right now. Here is Tom Whelan.
13: Good morning. It's 8:30. I'm Tom Whelan with your CTV News update. 19 degrees and a little bit of sun in downtown Montreal. We could see some rain this afternoon, though, so we'll have your full forecast in just a few minutes. Here's what's making news right now. Today is day 4 on the provincial campaign trail. Authorities in Nepal warn that flooding could become worse today. And Ontario Premier Doug Ford thumbs his nose at the U.S. president. From the CJAD 800 Traffic Center, the Champlain Bridge has the inbound side closed. So that's the northbound side heading into Montreal. It is closed all weekend. We'll be reopening tomorrow morning at 5. Until then, though, the Victoria Bridge's only available lane has been redirecting traffic into Montreal. To carry north from the Jean-Talon exit to the next entrance at Paré, also closed all weekend until 5 tomorrow morning. Right now, a quick check of the roads on and around the island shows no slowdowns to report. In the news, We are heading into day four of the provincial election campaign today. Yesterday, all five party leaders started their days with press conferences, promises, and criticisms on topics ranging from home health care for seniors to transportation to immigration. CAQ leader Christine Frechet was the first out of the gate yesterday morning, promising to spend $1 billion over 4 years on improving home health care for seniors. PQ leader Paul St-Pierre Plamondon's focus was on immigration. He took the CAQ to task for their immigration policies and said that he wanted to take back control of the issue by going back to an immigration model that he said worked pretty well. Liberal leader Charles Millard criticized the CAQ's economic management, accusing CAQ leader Christine Frechet of being too interventionist and of increasing public spending. He also promised relief from bureaucratic red tape for small and medium-sized businesses.
14: We want to have a little task force called Efficacité Québec that will be responsible to actually help entrepreneurs who are trying to manage, you know, getting different answers from different ministries to streamline the their course of action and make sure that they have responses, you know, in a much shorter delay.
13: Quebec Solidaire announced that they would spend $23 billion over 10 years on repairing and expanding the province's transit systems, including extending Montreal's metro. And Conservative leader Éric Duhaime continued on his theme of putting money back into the pockets of Quebecers by announcing that he would abolish provincial fuel taxes. He was also facing backlash over comments made from one of his party candidates. Guy Ziat is running for the Conservatives in the Westmount St. Louis riding, and he reportedly expressed support for Canada becoming a 51st state. Ziat apologized and asserted that he no longer holds that view. For his part, when pushed by reporters, Duhaime said, quote, "I think the candidate has since explained himself, and as I said, we're moving on," end quote. More election news. Today is the final day of campaigning before three federal by-elections.
15: Two of the races will replace former cabinet ministers in Vancouver and Toronto in what are considered safe Liberal seats. But in the rural Quebec riding of Chicoutimi-Lefjord, the 2025 election was a tight three-way race that came down to just over 1,500 votes. That riding opened up when popular Conservative MP Richard Martel resigned his seat to sit in the Senate. So that will likely be the race to watch. And recent polls suggest the vast majority of Quebecers agree with Prime Minister Mark Carney's decision to walk away from negotiations with the U.S. Jason White, The Canadian Press.
13: Residents in flood-affected districts of Nepal are being urged to stay alert as authorities warn of the potential for more fresh flooding. Water levels are rising in the Botakashi River, which flows from Tibet into central Nepal. Flood warnings were sent to phones today as rescue crews worked to clear a major highway. Wednesday's catastrophic floods killed at least 760 people, left more than 3,000 missing combined in both Nepal and Tibet. In an update yesterday, Federal Foreign Affairs Minister Anita Anand revealed one of the 32 Canadian citizens and permanent residents missing in the region has been found safely, bringing the total number of Canadians whose whereabouts have yet to be confirmed to 31. The U.S. and Venezuela this morning unveiling a new oil deal that both sides hope will bring prices down.
16: The president calling it the biggest oil deal in world history. He and Venezuela's interim president both hailing the agreement, which would see the U.S. government entering a joint venture that officials say would be the world's second largest private oil company. Delcy Rodriguez says her country will retain ownership and sovereignty, calling the benefits of the deal impossible to overlook.
13: That was ABC's Stephen Portnoy reporting. And finally, on the shores of Lake Ontario yesterday, Ontario Premier Doug Ford had a message for the U.S. president.
17: The words "now and always" feature below the lake's name on the large blue sign at 50 Point Conservation Area in Hamilton. Ford says he wants to send a message to Trump that Canadians are resilient and strong and, quote, "we will never, ever back down from a bully." Ford and Trump traded personal insults in interviews and social media posts over the past week after Canada-U.S. trade talks broke down and the U.S. imposed 50% tariffs on about $28 billion of Canadian goods. The federal government has responded with 15 to 50% tariffs on hundreds of U.S. products set to take effect September 8th. Lisa Laporte, The Canadian Press.
13: More news, including details of a tragic car accident in Laval, at ctvnewsmontreal.ca. Your next CTV News update at 9 o'clock.
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0: Jimmy, you're going to make me cry again.
1: I'm already crying.
0: Seriously?
1: That's Bryan Adams, The Ballad of Terry Fox, from the film Run, Terry, Run. It's a film about the Terry Fox, coming out on October the 9th.
0: Nice. Just released. This music is new music.
1: From a couple of days ago.
0: Thank you, Jimmy.
1: Great Canadian.
0: Great Canadian. Terry Fox, great Canadian. Wow. All right. I'm verklempt again. That's a beautiful song. It is going to be a mixed bag of a day. 19 degrees right now. Wind is westerly at 15 degrees. 15 kilometers an hour. Sorry. I'm all verklempt from Terry. We're heading up to 22 degrees. It'll feel a bit warmer, but we do have a chance of rain and a chance of thunder showers, and that'll be with us throughout the evening as well. We're headed to a low of 13. Tomorrow is sunshine. Get out there because the rest of the day looks rainy. 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
0: Good morning, Sue Smith, sitting in for Joanne Brackus. And I'm wondering if you've ever experienced FOMO. I have to admit, I experience it all the time. It's the fear of missing out. So I have so many times done things that I didn't really want to do just because, you know, my friends were doing it or my family was doing it, and I did not want to miss out. FOMO made me do it. Does that ever happen to you? But why? Why do we feel that way? Dr. Sonia Kroll is an assistant professor in the Department of Psychology at McGill, and she joins us every Sunday. Good morning.
10: Good morning, Sue.
0: So what is FOMO?
10: So FOMO, it's an acronym that stands for Fear of Missing Out. And it describes that uncomfortable feeling that we're missing out on an experience, and specifically a social experience that's happening without us. Mm-hmm. So it's not just about, okay, I'm missing out on this fun activity, but it's really about this worry that other people are together, they're having an experience, and I'm not part of it.
0: So yeah.
10: The social part is really important.
0: And so what are the psychological drivers of FOMO?
10: It stems from this really human need that we all have, and that's that we have this need to belong and to feel socially included. And because of that, that really drives that worry that we're going to miss out on opportunities to bond and connect with other people, and that because we're missing out on them, this worry of that we're going to be excluded because of it, because other people are sharing memories, getting closer, so that in the future we're going to be forgotten.
0: Mm-hmm. So is it different from regret?
10: It's a good question, and it comes up a lot, but it is different. So regret is very backwards looking, and it's feeling like we've made the wrong choice. Whereas FOMO, it's different because we can experience it even when there was no choice to make, like even if we weren't given the opportunity to attend. So mm-hmm. It's really more forward looking, if you will, where there's this anticipatory dread about the social fallout of missing out on the event.
0: Yeah. I always think there's a particular group of friends that I hate missing out on, mostly because we always have these belly laughs, and I really miss the belly laughs. But is it possible to have FOMO for something that's not a pleasant experience?
10: So this is one of the things I find the most interesting, because the answer is, like, surprisingly, yes. We can have FOMO even when we expect that the event we're missing out on is actually boring or unpleasant in some other way. So if you think about, for example, attending or missing out on a family gathering with people that you don't particularly like, or missing out on a camping trip that you later learned was all that where it was raining the whole time. So absolutely. And it just highlights that, again, that FOMO is less about missing out on a good time, and it's really more about this fear of not being part of the group.
0: And so what happens when you have FOMO? Like, how does it manifest?
10: So you actually mentioned that one example at the beginning when we started our conversation, where a really common sign of FOMO is when people are overcommitting socially. They're
0: yeah.
10: saying yes to things that either they don't want to do, or they're saying yes to too many things, and then they're feeling tired as a result.
0: Uh-huh.
10: Other ways that it can manifest is that people, they're excessively smartphone checking, especially if they have social media. So they're repeatedly refreshing their social media feeds or checking their group messaging apps because they're sort of preoccupied with what other people are doing. And this can happen even if they're in the presence of others. And another common one is being quite hypervigilant to signs in relationship of being excluded. So really kind of interpreting, neutral social signals, like maybe someone yawning or talking about plans for the weekend and kind of already anticipating that you're not going to be included as opposed to invited.
0: Yeah. So, I mean, you mentioned social media. What role does social media play in FOMO?
10: So it's interesting because this is a term that is relatively new. People have maybe been using it for 15, 20 years or so. But the experience of FOMO itself is not new. And it's an experience that existed before social media, since, again, it's about wanting to be part of the group and bond. But social media does give FOMO a lot of opportunities to show up. Mm-hmm. So when there's like a bunch of photos on social media showing the event that we missed out on, it's easy for our minds to fill in the blank of, okay, everyone's having an amazing time, I'm the only one that wasn't there, they're all getting closer without me,
0: yeah.
10: et cetera.
0: Totally. So how do you manage that? How do you manage FOMO?
10: So a good place to start is to recognize that FOMO is a feeling and not necessarily a fact. So what I mean by that is that even though we can have this feeling that we're missing out on something important, and that maybe that means we're going to be excluded and left out the next time around an event comes up, that doesn't necessarily mean that's what's going to happen.
0: Mm-hmm.
10: Where most of the time, if we miss one event, that usually doesn't have big consequences for our relationships. It can also help to remind ourselves about the evidence that our relationships are stable and that the connection is there. So thinking about, the last time you had a really good time with that group of people, or thinking about your existing future plans. And the other one is a big one, is especially for the people that tend to say yes to things, to too many things or things they don't want to do, is to practice pausing before saying yes, so that you can give yourself the chance to ask yourself, okay, is this an event I actually want to go to? And if the answer is no, to tolerate that discomfort, and because it will get easier over time if you if you say no.
0: Okay. Thanks so much, Sonia.
10: Thank you.
0: That is Dr. Sonia Kroll. She's an assistant professor in the Department of Psychology at McGill University, and talking about FOMO, definitely something that I definitely suffer from. All right, we're going to talk about what's new, what's on, what to watch. Bill Brownstein is up next.
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21: If you leave a door half open, soon you'll hear the whispers spoken. If your window's left unlatched, you'll hear him tapping at the glass. If you're lonely, sad, and blue, the Whisper Man will come for you.
0: Okay, there should be a warning on that, Bill. That's scary.
22: It is scary, and I'm sorry for that, but this is like a very killer cast in this very scary film. This is a Robert De Niro, Michael Keaton, and Adam Scott, and they star in this crime thriller about a kidnapped child. The interesting thing here is that once you separate Robert De Niro from Martin Scorsese, you don't quite get the same results at the end, and in this case it's a little way over the top. De Niro plays a retired police detective who many years ago solved a case about a child killer, and that killer was Michael Keaton. He's now in jail, and De Niro is also the estranged father of a widower and crime writer played by Adam Scott. And when Scott's child is kidnapped in a similar fashion by this killer who whispers very softly into little kids' ears, well, he reaches out to his dad to find him, helping to help him get his son back. It's very, very convoluted and over the top, but I feel bad for De Niro. I mean, he's like mid-80s now.
0: Yeah.
22: And he does, like, I mean, he's done so much great, great work over time. And he doesn't need the cash to pay the rent at this point.
0: I don't know, but did you see him in that, I want to say it's an Nancy Hutchison, or I'm sure that's the wrong name, The Intern? Remember, he's the...
22: Yeah.
0: What's that famous director? It's not them. What is her name? Nancy something. Anyway, it was kind of charming. Like, he doesn't always have to be out for an Oscar.
22: No, for sure not. But, like, here he's doing a role that, is, like, he knows it's, like, I mean, it's on Netflix. It's not going in theaters.
0: Right.
22: It's not going to bring him great glory long term. Mm-hmm. And, I mean, a lot of times, let's just face it, actors do these kinds of things to pay the rent and
0: absolutely
22: make a little money. But I don't think it should be a concern for him. Michael Keaton's another interesting character because, I mean, he can do anything. He's won awards and all the rest. And he's always a little bit over the top. But, Adam Scott is also a terrific actor, done all sorts of stuff. Severance, I don't know if you watched that at all. But, again, you know, these are all real, really strong actors in a film that is kind of less than interesting from a plot point of view. But if you like them, you might want to look. If you've got Netflix, you can take a quick look and decide.
0: Yeah. I think we call this damning with faint praise, Bill. That is The Whisper Man on Netflix. Let's hear a little bit of Normal.
1: I took a sheriff job in a little town called Normal, Minnesota.
2: Weather advisory, a winter storm threatening later this week.
3: Reports two assholes screaming at each other.
23: Separate!
1: People seem friendly enough. Whoa, 16.8 million. Where the hell did this town get that kind of money?
24: Community really came together on that one.
1: Yeah, I would say.
0: Okay, I like this one already.
22: Yeah, this one. Did you ever see Fargo?
0: Yes. I love that kind of humor.
22: Yeah, well, that's what this is basically on a whole other level. And that voice you hear is one of my favorite actors around, Bob Odenkirk. We were just talking about him earlier. He did Breaking Bad, Better Call Saul, two of the great bizarro TV series of all time. Guy who started off actually doing comedy on Saturday Night Live. He wrote for Saturday Night Live. He wrote for Conan, wrote for Ben Stiller, wrote for all sorts of people, and then comes out as this pretty wonky comic dramatic actor. This time he plays a guy who's newly minted sheriff in a town called Normal, which ain't so normal, and his name is Ulysses. He also, Odenkirk also wrote the, he's co-writer of the film, and everything seems normal until there's a very botched bank robbery, and all of a sudden our sheriff Ulysses notices that things aren't so normal at all, because the town has been kept alive by the Japanese Yakuza crime syndicate.
0: Oh my gosh, that was unexpected.
22: Which is like so way over the top that you can't even imagine, but it's very, very funny in a very sicko kind of way. But Odenkirk is just terrific here, and if you get a kick out of him, you'll probably get a huge kick out of this film. It premiered at the Toronto Festival last year, and it's just out now on streaming, and it's on Prime, so you might want to check it out.
0: All right, that's called Normal on Prime. And Bill, we have to talk about Tom Cruise. Let's have a little listen.
25: Now what? Let's make the movie. Now what? I'm going to have this baby, and then we're going to make this
26: That's
25: movie.
26: That's a good idea. Okay. You have the baby, then we'll go make the movie. We're coming out summer of 2028. Don't be late.
0: Okay, what? Is that a trailer?
22: Yeah, this is an advance warning that, it is a bit of a trailer that Tom Cruise is coming back. Go figure, almost 40 years later, he's getting back behind the wheel as NASCAR driver Cole Trickle in a sequel to Days of Thunder, which will be coming out in June 2028. By then, he'll be about 66 years old. That's nuts. I mean, this guy's like finished. Like, he does his own stunts, as you know.
0: Yeah.
22: And, I mean, after Mission Impossible and Maverick, Top Gun, and all the rest, is looking for more action. And there's no stopping him. Anyway, this time around, he's got Anne Hathaway to co-star as his team owner, engineer, and likely love interest. And Nicole Kidman might be feeling a little sad because she was in the original way back when.
0: I don't think she's sad, really. I'm not getting that impression from Nicole Kidman these days.
22: I think she's okay. But this is unbelievable that this guy, like, he just... like mid-60s, and he's like a 30-year-old or something, and he just, you know, like thrives on all of this stuff. I don't know where it all I mean, where does it all end? He'll be 90 years old and be like Mick Jagger on the acting circuit.
0: Well, isn't the Olympics going to be in L.A.? He's going to come down again into the opening ceremonies.
22: Exactly.
0: On some kind of... Oh, no, he'll have to drive a NASCAR because it's all about PR, right?
22: Cold trickle, yeah.
0: Thanks, Bill.
22: Thank you.
0: That's Bill Brownstein. He joins us here on Weekends with Joanne Vrakis every Saturday and Sunday. And a lot of you text in and say, what are the names of the films? So that one wasn't a film, but it's coming, Days of Thunder, a sequel. Then he talked about Normal, which is on Prime, and The Whisper Man, which is on Netflix. But I don't think he thinks we should see that. Look who's in studio. Hi, guys.
4: Look at us.
0: Look at
4: Hi,
0: you.
4: Sue.
0: Hi, trivia guys.
5: Hello.
4: That's us.
0: What's going on today?
4: Oh, it's been a rough week, Sue, when it comes to losing great people in pop culture.
0: Yes, it
4: and,
0: has.
4: And so we decided, you know, since we are a show about pop culture, that we'll do a few tributes today. The one that we will concentrate on the most, however, is our audio quiz, and it'll be Dolly Parton songs.
0: Aww.
4: So we're going to hear some beautiful songs from the late, great Dolly Parton. So if you know your Dolly Parton, even if you don't, you're going to know these songs.
0: Can I call in?
4: Yeah, sure.
0: Because, Jay, we rely on each other.
4: Yeah.
0: From one moment to another. Wow.
4: Yeah.
0: Playing the improv game.
4: Yeah.
0: Jay, how unlucky.
4: Look at that. Stop it. Stop it. Yeah, that's going to be a lot of fun. We got great prizes today. We got a pair of tickets to see Ludovico Einaudi. He is an Italian pianist, and he is amazing. Nice. It is an immersive, beautiful experience. He writes his own music, and he performs it live. And he's going to be performing at Place des Arts at September 27th. And we also, of course, have Dance Now at MTELUS. Ace of Base, Hathaway, Real McCoy, Snap, and a whole bunch of others. It's going to be a lot of fun.
0: Wow. All right. Looking forward to it. I'll be listening, guys. Have fun.
4: Oh, good. That's
5: That's one.
4: That's encouraging.
5: That's one.
4: That's encouraging.
0: All right. It's going to be like that,
4: thanks,
0: is it?
4: Thanks,
0: all right. Listen, that's it for me. Thank you so much for listening. Joanne Vrakis will be back with you next weekend. A big thanks to Jimmy Garofalos, who, you know, he basically does everything and holds my hand, and Tom Whalen. And I'll see you one of these days. Bye-bye.
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7: Good morning. It's 9 o'clock. I'm Tom Whalen with your CTV News Update. 19 degrees downtown, some sun, and just a couple of clouds. Your full forecast coming up in a couple of minutes. Here's what's making news right now. More promises on the provincial campaign trail, an attempted arson in St. Michel overnight, and three federal by-elections slated for tomorrow. From the CJAD 800 Traffic Center, the big weekend closure, the Champlain Bridge, the inbound side toward the city, closed all weekend. It will be reopening tomorrow morning at 5. A couple of other closures to carry northbound from Jean Talon's exit to the next entrance at Paré, closed throughout the weekend as well. And on the South Shore, eastbound Jean Lesage autoroute, that's the 20 East between the De Monteville exit and the next entrance, is closed until 5 tomorrow morning. Right now, quick check of the roads on and around the island shows no slowdowns to report at the moment. In the news. As we begin day 4 of the provincial election campaign, yesterday brought with it promises of immigration, transit taxes, and home care. Parti Québécois leader Paul St-Pierre Plamondon pledged to reduce the number of temporary immigrants in Quebec by more than half. Quebec Solidaire co-spokesperson Ruba Gazelle says her party will spend $23 billion over 10 years on transit improvements. Meanwhile, Quebec Conservative leader Éric Duhem promised to pull Quebec out of its cap-and-trade carbon market if elected. CAQ's Christine Frechette pledged to spend $1 billion on home health care for the elderly. And the Liberals' Charles Meillant pledged to reduce bureaucratic red tape for small and medium-sized businesses. Voters are set to head to the polls in three federal by-elections across the country tomorrow. Two ridings, one in BC and the other in Ontario, considered considered fairly safe liberal seats, both of which were vacated by former cabinet ministers. Jonathan Wilkinson and Nate Erskine-Smith vacated the liberal seats in North Vancouver Capilano and Ontario's Beaches East York. Here in Quebec, Chicoutimi Lefiord opened up when Conservative MP Richard Martel left after being nominated by Prime Minister Mark Carney to take a seat in the Senate. The SQ and the Laurentians looking for potential witnesses to a homicide that occurred in St. Agathe on August 27th, which they say could be linked to the disappearance of a 67-year-old man in that town. Mario Poirier, an elderly man with gray hair and blue eyes, 5 feet tall, last seen on August 24th in the area of St. Paul Street East in the Laurentian community. A missing persons report was filed on August 27th. A few hours later, the body of a man was found in an apartment on Gordon Street. A spokesperson for the SQ indicated that the two events could potentially be linked, but they say that they are waiting on confirmation of the victim's identity before confirming that connection. Montreal police called to an attempted arson on Jean Talon near 22nd and St. Michel at about 3 this morning. A suspect seen breaking the window of a restaurant, but was scared off by a witness before any serious damage was done. The Montreal Police Arson Squad has taken over that investigation. In Nepal, search efforts for survivors from this week's flash flooding disaster continue in poor conditions. ABC's Lionel Moise with the latest.
8: Heavy fog and monsoon downpours are hampering rescue efforts, at times temporarily grounding rescue helicopters. Aerial video showing the widespread destruction, homes and buildings now buried under mud. Families remain gathered at relief centers hoping to learn the fate of their loved ones as teams search the mud and debris for more survivors. Rescuers drilling into a tunnel at a power plant where they believe more than 100 people may be trapped. Lionel Moyes, ABC News, New York.
7: Of the missing people, 31 are Canadian citizens or permanent residents, with one person found yesterday. Canada has said it will send $5 million in urgent humanitarian aid to the region. 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Clearing overnight with a low of 13, sunny and 25 tomorrow, then showers and 20 for Tuesday. Right now, a few clouds in downtown Montreal, 19 degrees. 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

0: Good morning, everyone. Good Sunday morning to you. It's the Trivia Show on CJD 800. So happy to be back here this week. A little hazy outside, but that's okay. Stay inside, listen to the radio. The good old-fashioned box, because we're going to be on it. Me and my friend Joey Elias.
1: Good morning.
0: Good morning, my friend. How are we doing this week?
1: Doing all right.
0: Yeah. You? Yeah, it was a long week. It was a long week and a sad week.
1: Yeah.
0: Yeah, when you think about it, huh? Especially when you're in the pop culture business, as you and I are, doing this show every single Sunday and talking about pop culture and science and history and everything else, and especially music. We lost some people this week, and it was pretty sad, and it kicked off with one of the biggest losses, I think, in the music industry, I think you could say, of all time, when we lost Dolly Parton this week. So it was a sad day. And of course, then, a couple of more people passed away who are well known in, pop culture circles. And then of course we lost, Jacques Doucet, the late great Jacques Doucet, who, I had the opportunity to meet a few times at the various expos events, who I listened to for many, many decades, and who should be in Cooperstown right now, but isn't. But that's another argument for another day. So a great play-by-play man and excellent baseball guy, and a person who will be missed, and a very, very kind gentleman. Did you ever get a chance to meet him?
1: I never did.
0: No.
1: No, just heard him on the radio numerous times.
0: And boy, did he know his baseball.
1: Yes, he did.
0: He did know his baseball, and of course, often paired up with Roger Brulotte, the late, great Roger Brulotte, especially in the later years when they were doing those exhibition games at Olympic Stadium, and he never missed one. Even well into his 70s and early 80s, he was still calling baseball games. So we'll miss Jacques. He was a good man and a Quebec icon, and hopefully one day we'll see him enshrined in Cooperstown. That would be lovely after he did 35 years, the full run with the Montreal Expos.
1: Yep.
0: From 1969 to 2004. Let's get things started on the trivia show today. Yeah, it's the late, great Dolly Parton. So we're going to go through her repertoire and her discography as we pay tribute to her in the audio quiz.
2: And now, the audio quiz.
0: Dolly Parton passed away earlier this week. She will be missed by the world, but if you know her songs, which a lot of you do, I don't think there were a lot of big stars in the 1970s. Dolly Parton was right up there, right at the top. And I'm sure you have memories of her growing up. She was kind of this iconic, nobody looked like her, nobody acted like her. She was a unique person.
1: I just remember her, especially going on The Tonight Show with Johnny Carson so many times, because I was a big fan of The Tonight Show.
0: Yeah.
1: So, yeah, those are my memories of her and Johnny Carson just goofing around and having some great laughs, and her performing some songs. And
0: so witty, so quick, very funny.
1: Very self-deprecating.
0: Yes.
1: And the best thing I heard about Dolly Parton this week was she had a 100% approval rating.
0: Yeah.
1: You can't say that about anybody else on the planet.
0: No. Nope.
1: Dolly Parton had a 100% approval rating.
0: It doesn't matter where your politics are or where your ideology is. Everybody loved Dolly Parton because she wasn't political. She didn't care. She just wanted to be good to people.
1: That's right.
0: And that's what she was. She was a heck of a philanthropist as well. And she did a lot she believed in reading and children and just... Yeah, she'll be missed. She'll be missed. So let's celebrate Dolly Parton a little bit in a nice way, in a happy way, as we look back on her career. And we'll start the audio quiz. By the way, we got a pair of tickets to give away for the audio quiz. It's CF Montreal versus Charlotte FC. That's on September 9th at Saputo Stadium. If you've never been to a CF Montreal game, a soccer game at Saputo, outdoors, September 9th, the weather is still great. It is a lovely, lovely experience. And the good news is on Charlotte FC, Messi doesn't play for them.
1: That's right.
0: Yeah. So, yeah.
1: So there's three goals right away.
0: Right away. Right away, three less goals.
1: That's right.
0: Three fewer goals against CF Montreal. We won't bring up the score from yesterday. But
1: just know Messi beat CF by himself.
0: By himself.
1: Yeah.
0: Yeah, as he usually does. it doesn't matter if they win or lose. Watching live soccer at Saputo, always a fun thing. Here is your first Dolly Parton song.
3: Out on the streets, the traffic starts jumping with folks like me.
0: That's it. Might as well start it off nice and easy, huh? Let's go to Ooh. Oh, Roger wants to get to the Brain Buster right away. Roger's not fooling around.
4: I'll do that audio quiz. It was 9 to 5.
0: That's right, Roger. Excellent. Okay. Well done. See, already you're in the draw for a pair of tickets for CF Montreal.
4: Awesome.
0: I guess you want to try the audio quiz, the Brain Buster, I mean. And Joey, let's just read the Brain Buster now, I guess, if he wants to take a shot at it.
1: Yeah, the more it carries, the lighter it becomes.

0: well-known song, nonetheless. Yep. One more time, Jimmy, please.
1: And I cannot compete with you.
0: All right. We've got Lennox. Lennox is in St. Hubert. Hi, Lennox.
2: Hi, good morning. Good morning. How are you guys doing?
0: Good, good. Are you a first-time caller, Lennox?
2: Yes, first-time caller, a long-time listener.
0: Welcome, my friend. Welcome. Thanks.
2: Thank you.
0: Thanks for calling in. Appreciate that. You're down in St. Hube.
2: In Hube.
0: Yeah, all right.
2: Yeah.
0: All right. Now Lennox also wants to try the Brain Buster. Do you know that Dolly Parton song first, though, Lennox?
2: No, I don't know.
0: You don't know that one. No, you want to get straight to the Brain Buster. Yeah. Okay, what do you got for us, Lennox?
2: Can you name two songs?
0: What?
2: The same title. One was written in the 1970s. And one was written in 2000, in the 2000s.
0: Oh,
2: by the same artist?
0: We're just starting the showdown right away here.
2: I know.
3: By the same artist.
0: Same artist?
2: One artist, he died.
0: Yeah.
2: Well, both of them are dead right now.
0: Oh, okay.
2: They passed away.
0: So two songs, two different artists, same song.
2: Same song.
0: There's been a lot like that.
3: Does it have to do with Dolly Parton?
2: No.
0: Oh. Mm. Jeez.
2: One was sung by Charlie Rich, and one was sung by Prince.
0: Oh, by Prince. Jeez. Yeah. No, yeah, I think you got us, Lennox.
2: The most beautiful girl in the world.
0: Oh, okay. All right. So you didn't want to try the Brain Buster, you just wanted to get to the showdown right away.
2: Yeah. Well, you know that question that's been on for so long that nobody seems to...
0: Somebody will get it. 7 weeks. It's not bad. It's not a record yet. Yeah.
2: 7 weeks.
0: 7 weeks, yeah. Okay. I think our record for longest Brain Buster on the show is nine.
3: More.
0: Nine? It's more? Yeah. More than that? Okay. Yeah.
3: It's 11.
0: Joey would know. It's 11, okay. Yes. I think you're right.
2: You know.
0: Lennox, you stumped us, so you stole. Hold on to the line there, but even though we're not playing the showdown right now. That's fine. Yeah, we don't care, because you're a first-time caller. You get special treatment, okay?
2: Thank you.
0: Thanks, Lennox. You hold on to the line. Appreciate that. More. One more time, Joey, before we go to break.
3: Jimmy.
0: Joey's over there on my left.
1: And I cannot compete with you.
0: There you go. If you know that one, give us a call. 514-790-0800 is the number to call as we go through Dolly Parton's discography. We'll be back on the trivia show in a few minutes.
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0: That man is out to get you, and his name was Dabney Coleman. The classic 80s movie, 9 to 5. Dolly Parton, I think she made her acting debut in that movie, alongside Jane Fonda, Lily Tomlin, and as I mentioned, Dabney Coleman, and of course the song that accompanied it was this, 9 to 5. That's a fun song. As we honor Dolly Parton, who died earlier this week. And we're giving away a pair of tickets for CF Montreal versus Charlotte FC September 9th at Saputo Stadium. All you got to do is identify the Dolly Parton song. They're going to get a little harder as we go on, but right now we're on this one. And I cannot compete with you. Mm-hmm. Right, I stopped it right where the title of the song is. And I cannot compete with you. Brenda knows it. Hi, Brenda.
1: Hi, fellows. How are you?
0: Oh, good. Fellows. I like that. I'll take it.
1: Fellows.
0: Yeah. What's going on?
1: That was a really horrible movie. I rewatched it recently. Oh my God, it was so sexist.
0: It doesn't. Well, that's the whole idea, right? That's what it's about. About sexism.
1: Exactly.
0: Yeah.
1: It was. But anyway, the Grim Reaper really got the 80-year-olds wrong this week, because there was one that he should have got that, you know, he didn't.
0: Who's that?
1: The orange person.
0: No. We do. This is not a show in which we wish death on anyone, Brenda. Only love.
1: I'm just saying,
0: and
1: he got it wrong.
0: Did he? Okay. Do you know the name of the song? Do you know the name of the song?
1: Yeah, of course, it's Jolene.
0: Yes, it is, Brenda.
2: No fooling, Brenda.
0: Yeah, well done. You got that one right. We're gonna put you in the drop.
1: Can I try the Brain Buster?
0: Yeah, sure. You and everybody else. Why not? Yeah. Go ahead.
1: It came to me in a dream, but the more I look at it now, in the light of day. But I'm just going to say it anyway. A puddle?
0: No.
1: Okay.
0: No.
1: Frozen puddle?
0: No. No, not frozen either.
2: Not yet.
0: Yeah. If it was not frozen yet. Puddle and you just said puddle, I would have given it to you, Brenda. That's the kind of guy I am. Right?
1: You're so magnanimous.
0: Very. Thank you very much.
2: Wow.
0: And thanks for not wishing death upon me. Brenda, we'll put you on hold, okay?
1: Okay, guys.
0: Have a great day. All right. Tough crowd.
2: Yeah.
0: Don't get on Brenda's bad side.
2: Somebody hasn't had a coffee.
0: 514-790-0800 is the number to call. Yeah, that's right. That was Jolene from 1973. Here's our next one.
3: So I go, but I know.
0: There you go. That's a beauty. Hi, Larry.
4: Hi there, guys. How are you doing?
0: Good. How are you doing, Larry?
4: Good.
0: Now, what are you up to in Il Perro this morning?
4: Yeah, I'm up in Il Perro. Very nice weather here. Nice.
0: Oh, good.
2: Nice.
4: Yeah.
0: Okay, fantastic. Glad to hear that. Yeah, the sky's cleared up a little bit here. It's nice. What do you got for us, Larry?
4: Well, I'll do that song first.
0: Okay.
4: Jesus. I Will Always Love You.
0: Oh, yeah. Same here, Larry.
2: who helped you with that one in the background?
0: Yeah.
4: Oh, that's my wife, Frances.
2: Yeah, you tell her you're always going to love her.
0: That's right. Yeah,
4: absolutely.
0: Yeah, always love her. Yeah,
4: forever and always.
2: There you go.
0: We'll always love you too, Larry. But you got to buy us dinner first. All right. You wanted to try the Brain Buster as well, right?
4: Yeah, she came up with this one as well.
0: Okay,
4: is
0: of course.
4: It possible? It's Santa's toy sack.
0: Oh my gosh, that's so great. That is such a great guess, but it's not it, unfortunately, Frances.
4: No.
0: Nice try. Very smart though. Very smart.
4: Dang.
2: And back to the drawing
0: board. Right back to the drawing board.
4: Yeah, we'll try again.
0: Yeah, just let us speak to Frances next time, Larry. How about that? Yeah.
4: Oh, here, you can have her.
0: No.
2: You can have her.
0: Yeah, you can have her. We're going to put you on hold because you guys got the answer right, so we're going to put you in the draw for a pair of tickets to CCF Montreal, okay?
4: Thank you very much.
0: Larry and Frances, you have a great day.
4: You guys too. Thank you.
0: Take care. Stay there. Andrew will get all your deets, as they say. That's right. I Will Always Love You from 1974. And then, of course, famously remade by Whitney Houston. One of the most beautiful song. Both completely different in the way that the style was. And Dolly was like, yeah, Whitney, you want to have a go at it? Go ahead. And boy, did she ever. Here's the next one.
3: Made only from rags, but I wore it so.
0: Another beautiful song from Dolly Parton. And let's see if Terry in Beaconsfield knows. Hi, Terry.
5: Hi.
0: How are you?
5: Okay, how are you?
0: Good, good. Did you hear it?
5: Oh, I did. I'm so glad I know it. It's Coat of Many Colors.
0: It sure is. Well, isn't that a beautiful song?
5: It is.
0: Yeah.
5: Oh, I love all her songs.
0: Yeah, yeah. Were you a big fan? Yeah.
5: Yes, yes, yes.
0: Coat of Many Colors from 1971. Terry, we're going to put you in a draw for a pair of soccer tickets.
5: Great, thank you.
0: All right, you hold on to the line, okay?
5: Okay, thanks.
0: Well done, Terry. And now we're moving along. Here's our next one. That is what we
2: are. Yeah.
0: I thought it was easy, so I made a short clip there. That is what we are. That's a beauty, too, isn't it? Let's see. John.
6: Good morning, guys.
0: Good morning. John is anxious to get at the Brain Buster.
6: Oh, last week I missed it. I don't know why, but towards the end, I got cut off.
0: Oh.
6: I was sure I had it, so I called in early today.
0: Yes.
6: Usually I don't call in at this time.
0: No, usually you're in for the showdown.
2: Yeah.
6: Yeah.
0: Yeah.
6: It's got to be a storm.
0: It is not a storm.
6: Oh.
0: John, we're killing you, John, aren't we?
6: Are you ever?
0: Yeah.
2: Not on purpose.
0: No. We
6: everybody else.
0: We want to keep all of our listeners alive.
6: Yeah.
0: You'll call back, John?
6: You can bet on it.
0: Yeah. All right. Didn't want to take a shot at Dolly Parton there?
6: Well, I'm familiar with a lot of her songs. It's just I don't know the names.
0: No, I see. All right.
6: Okay.
0: You give us a call back, John.
6: I will. Bye.
0: All right. Take care.
2: This Brainbuster's really getting the
0: people. Oh, man. It's not very often that the Brainbuster gets three or four shots within the audio quiz. We usually don't start the Brainbuster till 10 o'clock.
2: Nope.
0: Wow. All right.
2: People just waiting to get rid of this one.
0: Exactly. And we don't care. There's no rules on this show. Whatever. Brian.
7: Yes.
0: How you doing?
7: Good, you?
0: Good, good. Did you hear that last one?
7: Yes, I did.
0: And?
7: Islands in the Stream.
0: Oh, Brian.
2: Yeah.
7: That is what we are.
0: I can't tell. Is this Kenny Rogers on the line? I can't tell.
2: As long as he's got some chicken.
0: Yeah.
2: Some roasters.
0: And a beautiful white beard.
2: Yeah.
0: A white beard that he's had since he was 22 years old. Brian?
7: Yes, sir.
0: We're going to put you in draws for some CF Montreal tickets, okay?
7: Excellent. Thank
0: you. You stay on the line, all right? 514-790-0800. Yeah, Islands in the Stream. It's a duet from Kenny Rogers from 1983. You remember that one?
2: I do.
0: Yeah, I think that was her probably on a mainstream scale, probably her biggest hit because it was with Kenny Rogers. And at that time, Dolly Parton and Kenny Rogers in the early 80s.
2: Yeah, it was.
0: You didn't have to love country. Like, everybody knew who they were.
2: Yeah, it was a monster hit.
0: Huge. Huge. Here's the next one. Just when I've begun to get myself together. That's a beauty, too. That's a good one. Let's see. We've got Maxim. Hi, Max. How you doing, Max?
8: Oh, I'm pretty good.
0: Max, you're, are you a fan of Dolly Parton, Max?
8: Yeah, kind of.
0: Kind of, huh?
8: All but right. This one's a bit tricky.
0: This one's a little tricky because this is, you know, more of a, it's an esoteric one, a little bit more country, a little bit more earlier.
2: Probably about 35 years, 40 years before you were born.
0: That's right. Yeah.
8: Yeah.
0: Yeah. Yeah. How old are you, Max, again?
2: 12.
0: Is he 12?
8: Well, I'm 14.
0: Oh, 14. Oh.
2: You've aged very quickly.
0: And what do you think, Max?
8: I have no clue, actually.
0: No way.
8: Yeah, I do not know.
0: Is mom around, or not? Nobody.
8: Yeah, she's driving, but yeah. she doesn't know either, huh?
2: Plus, she's driving.
0: She's driving, yeah, let her concentrate. All right, hey, Max, you call us back, okay?
8: Yeah.
0: Nice try. I like that. I like the ambition there.
2: Yep.
8: Well, yeah.
0: All right, thanks, Max.
8: All right, bye.
0: Yeah, Max is mad at himself. Max is not going to sleep tonight.
2: Or he's mad at his mom.
0: Yeah. One or the other, yeah. Right? 514-790-0800 is the number to call if you know this song. Just when I've begun to get myself together. Another classic from Dolly Parton. We're starting to get into the nitty-gritty a little bit. You're going to have to know your Dolly Parton when we go through the next few songs. They're all popular, but you got to be a fan to know them. Again, 514-790-0800 is the number to call. Tom Whelan has your CTV News update.
9: Good morning. It's 9:30. I'm Tom Whalen with your CTV News Update. Here's what's making news right now. Quebec Liberal leader Charles Millard was the first provincial party leader to make a campaign promise this morning. Speaking in Quebec City, Millard pledged to cap annual increases for the province's retirement homes. After Quebec City, the Liberal leader will be on Île d'Orléans, then will travel here to Montreal. Christine Fréchette will be in Trois-Rivières and Longueuil. Paul St-Pierre Plamondon will spend most of his day in the Quebec City area. Ruba Gazelle will be here in Montreal, then in Gatineau. And Éric Duhem is in the provincial capital this morning, then will travel to the U.S. border town of Saint-Pamphile. Residents in flood-affected districts in Nepal are being urged to stay alert as authorities warn of potentials for more fresh flooding. Flood warnings sent to homes and phones today as rescue crews work to clear major highways. More news, including live updates from the Quebec election trail at ctvnewsmontreal.ca. From the CJAD 800 Traffic Center, the Champlain Bridge, of course, closed inbound all weekend. So from the South Shore to Montreal, that will reopen tomorrow morning at 5. Also, to carry north from Jean Talon up to the next entrance at Paré is closed all weekend as well. Right now, no slowdowns to report on highways on and around the island. Your Dormez-vous Weather Center forecast, increasing cloudiness today with a chance of showers, maybe a thunderstorm this afternoon, the high 22. Clearing overnight with a low of 13, sunny and 25 tomorrow, then showers and 20 for Tuesday. Right now, a few clouds, 20 degrees downtown. Your next CTV News Update at 10 o'clock.
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0: Beautiful. That is Dolly Parton. I Will Always Love You from 1974.
1: That's all.
0: As we pay tribute to Dolly Parton after she passed away earlier this week, it's the audio quiz on the trivia show here on CJD 800. I'm Jay Farrar. Joey Elias is here, and I'm so glad he is. A pair of tickets up for grabs for CF Montreal versus Charlotte FC on September 9th at Saputo Stadium, or Stade Saputo, whatever you prefer. Whatever it is, whatever you call it, it's a great time when you head out there and watch the soccer live. It's a great vibe. So we're, as we pay tribute to Dolly Parton, we're playing some clips of her discography, and we're stuck on this one right now.
1: Just when I've begun to get myself together.
0: That's a great song, too. Let's see. Linda.
2: That's
0: Hi, Linda.
2: Hi.
0: Hi, how you doing?
2: Lower the radio, Mimi?
0: Yeah.
2: Sorry.
0: Who's there with you? Who's that?
2: My sister, Mimi, and my mother, Eileen.
0: Oh, Mimi, Eileen, hi.
3: Hello.
0: Hi.
4: Are you all in different rooms?
0: Yeah, what's going
2: on?
0: No. You're all in the same room?
2: Yes.
0: Yeah, you guys partying it up early on a Sunday there? What's going
2: on? We're having coffee. Yeah. Coffee time.
0: At coffee time? Okay.
2: Yeah. Coffee time at Mom's.
4: Oh, nice.
0: Oh, that's sweet. That's very nice. Yeah. So what do you got for us, Linda?
2: The song, Dolly Parton song, is Here I Come Again.
0: Here You Come Again.
2: Here You Come Again.
0: Yeah. Yeah. Mimi, Eileen, Linda, all you Dolly Parton fans?
2: Yeah.
0: That's fantastic.
4: That was in unison.
0: Yeah.
4: That was beautiful.
0: Yeah. You guys are related. Y'all speak the same.
4: Yeah, you harmonized.
0: Yeah. That's very nice.
2: We all laugh at the same time, too.
0: That's right. All three of you have the same laugh.
4: Yeah, it's pretty cool.
0: Yeah. Listen to them. That's great. You guys are awesome. We're going to put you in the draw for a pair of tickets for CF Montreal, and you call us back.
2: Okay.
0: Mimi, Eileen, and Linda over there having a coffee together. Have fun. Stay on the line.
2: Bye.
0: Bye-bye. That's awesome. Yeah, Here You Come Again from 1977. Here's the next one.
1: In your cowboy boots and your painted on jeans, all decked out like a cowgirl's dream.
0: Mm-hmm. Mm-hmm.
4: Good tune.
0: Yeah, it is a good tune.
4: It's
0: little
4: catchy.
0: A little bit more recent. This one was a little bit later on. Well, not one of her 70s hits. A little bit later on after that. We've got Chris is in Vermont. He wants to try the Brain Buster. Chris!
5: Hey, how you doing?
0: How are you, my friend?
5: I'm hanging in there so far.
0: Good, good, good. What's going on in Vermont? What's the weather like?
5: Well, it's a little overcast right now with a slight breeze. We went out on the deck and the sun went in, so we came back in the house.
0: Oh, fantastic. Hey, we're glad you're listening in.
5: Yes, I'm listening on a vintage transistor radio.
0: Perfect.
4: Oh, yes, sir.
0: Perfect. That's suitable for the longest-running radio trivia show in Canada's history. So how's that sound?
5: Well.
0: That's me showing off.
5: How many years?
0: This is our 45th year.
5: Wow.
0: Yeah.
5: Incredible.
0: Joey and I have not been here for all 45 of those years because I would have started when I was four. So that doesn't make any sense. Who are you with, Chris?
5: No, I've been a listener for a long, long time.
0: Who are you with?
5: Pardon me?
0: Who are you with?
5: My wife, Carol.
0: Oh, hi.
4: Hello, Carol.
0: Hey, Carol. Did you hear?
5: Yeah. Many, many weeks ago when you first read The Brain Buster, the first thought that entered my mind within seconds was gravity.
0: Gravity. I think somebody else answered that as well.
5: Oh, serious?
0: Yeah, and that's a great answer. Yeah. Not quite what we're looking for.
5: Okay, well, thanks for the opportunity. I appreciate it.
0: That's okay. Einstein's happy with you, Chris, because you brought it up.
5: I try to improve myself as much as I can.
0: Yeah, did you want to try the Dolly Parton song?
5: No, thank you. I don't have a clue. I'll leave that for somebody else.
0: Chris, she's an American hero.
5: Yes, I know. And she was a real person. There was never any false pretenses with that woman.
0: That's right.
5: All.
0: She was fantastic. All right.
5: Yep.
0: Both of you have a great day.
5: I appreciate that. And you also.
0: All the best.
5: Okay. Thanks.
0: Chris, over there.
4: Friendly.
0: So friendly. I love our Vermont people. Good people. Let's hear it again, Jim. Jimmy? Cowboy boots and painted on jeans. Imagine me on cowboy boots and painted on jeans.
4: Well, isn't that how you went to Lasso? Right? That was your outfit for Lasso, no?
0: It was.
4: Yeah.
0: Yeah.
4: All right.
0: You're right. Forget it. Forget I brought it up. Kelly yes. just heard Joey. Yeah.
3: I'm still laughing at what you said. I'm sorry.
0: Yeah, it's true. Kelly,
3: get that image
0: out of your mind, and we got business here.
3: I don't know it. I feel like the worst fan ever because I knew here you come again, but I mean, I don't know it, so I'm just going to let it go. Yeah, but you're breaking my heart this morning. You've got me in tears. Anyway,
0: I know.
3: Have a great day.
0: Oh, thanks you so too. Much, Kelly. Thanks for calling. Okay. You call back, okay?
3: All right. Bye.
0: Take care. Bye. One more time, Jim.
1: In your cowboy boots and your painted on jeans, all decked out like a cowboy's dream.
0: What? I want to say the next line.
4: Mm.
0: Bridget?
6: Yes.
0: Hi.
6: Hi, how are you?
0: Good. How you doing?
6: Good, thank you.
0: Good. You hear that one?
6: Yes, I did.
0: And?
6: Why'd you come in here looking like that?
0: Because I felt like it, Bridget. I felt like it.
4: He's got painted on jeans.
0: And the cowboy hat.
6: The cowboy boots and the painted on jeans.
0: Yeah. Well done, Bridget. Big Dolly Thank Parton you. Fan?
6: A big Dolly Parton
0: oh,
6: fan.
0: Oh, yeah. So I guess you're a little less sad earlier this week?
6: I was sad this week.
0: The world mourns her because she was awesome. Mm. Bridget, you stay on hold because you're going to be up for a couple of tickets to see CF Montreal versus Charlotte FC.
6: Thank you very much.
0: Okay, you stay there. Thanks, Bridget. Well done. Brings us next to the next one.
1: He said, come on in and pull you up a chair. You might as well since you're already here. And he said, you can call me.
4: Something.
0: Something. It's another name. There's a couple of first names here that I missed when we did our first name audio quiz. Always look to the country music songs. They usually have a lot of first names as titles of songs. 514-790-0800. One more time, Jimmy, please.
1: He said, come on in and pull you up a chair. You might as well since you're already here. And he said, you can call me.
0: Call me what, Sonia? Sonia.
7: Hello there.
4: Hey.
0: How you doing?
7: Oh, not so bad, you know.
0: Yeah.
7: I'm going out for lunch with my sisters that I haven't seen for over 6 years.
0: Oh, my goodness. What's
7: so
0: your sister's
7: name? We're going to the Frit Pit.
0: What's your sister's name?
7: They're Sheila and Cindy.
0: Oh.
7: I've got Julie, but Julie's probably working. Or,
0: all right.
7: I don't know. I've got three of them.
0: Wow. Three sisters.
7: Yeah, and two brothers.
0: And two brothers. Wow.
7: Yep. Yeah.
0: All right. Your parents weren't messing around.
7: This afternoon, I got my broom ready to sweep, if you know what I mean.
0: Okay.
7: With the baseball.
4: Blue Jays,
0: yeah. Excellent.
7: You still have my Blue Jays lighter?
4: I do.
7: Oh, good. I don't have one right now.
0: Oh.
7: I got to go find one.
0: Oh. Well, we'll find one. Yeah.
7: I didn't get that song, but I want to try your Brain Buster.
0: Okay, Sonia, go ahead. Joey, can you read the Brain Buster?
4: Yeah, it's the more it carries, the lighter it becomes until nothing remains.
7: I have two guesses.
0: Okay.
7: One is a case of 2-4.
0: Sonia, doing shtick.
7: Bad girl.
0: Yeah.
7: And the other one is my wallet.
0: Yeah, yours and everybody else's after we hit the grocery store, right?
7: Well, I'm telling you.
0: Yeah. No, it's none of those two, Sonia.
7: The road without 20 bucks.
0: No, I know. It's none of those, Sonia. Unfortunately, yeah.
7: I'm not even in the ballpark,
0: yeah.
7: Okay, fine.
0: Enjoy the baseball. Enjoy your sisters, okay?
7: Oh, I certainly will.
0: All right, say
7: Thank
0: hi for
7: very
0: us.
7: Much.
0: Take care, Sonia. Have a
7: you
0: great
7: too.
0: Day.
7: You too. All the best.
0: All right, we'll find
4: Sounds like a fun day.
0: Yeah. Go see the sisters. I have a sister and a brother, so do you.
4: Yeah. Yeah. I had to think about that for a second. Yes, I do.
0: You got to count them sometimes. You're three, right?
4: Yep.
0: Yeah, me too. We're three as well. Two boys and a girl.
4: I'm the oldest.
0: So am I.
4: Yep.
0: Yeah.
4: A lot of pressure.
0: We have a lot of, there is a lot of pressure. They look to me, and they get nothing back.
4: Do the opposite of whatever I'm
0: That's right.
4: Do. Yeah.
0: Do the opposite of what your older brother does. Learn from him. 514-790-0800. Let's see. We'll get to Julie wants to try the Brain Buster. Hi, Julie.
8: Hi.
0: Where are you going?
8: I'm going to my mom's.
4: Oh, very nice.
0: Say hi to mom.
8: Okay.
0: When you get there for us.
8: Well, I had an answer, but then when you read the question again, I realized now my answer's probably wrong.
0: Well, give it a shot.
8: I was gonna say like a helium balloon.
0: Yeah, that's been answered before. It's not a bad answer.
8: Okay.
0: It's good, but it's been answered before.
8: But then when you said said nothing remains,
0: yeah,
8: when you said that part, I realized, okay, that's wrong.
0: It would be wrong. Yeah. Yeah. The helium would be gone. Yeah. The helium would be gone. Yes. Your voice will be a lot higher, but the balloon will still be there. Right.
8: Yes.
0: Julie, did you want to try the Dolly Parton song?
8: No, that one I don't know. I knew all the other ones, but this one I don't know.
0: It's a little bit harder this time. All right, Julie, nice try. You give us a call back, okay?
8: Thanks. Have a great day, guys.
0: You too. Drive safely and say hi to mom for us.
4: Everybody's going to their mom or sisters.
0: I like that.
4: I like it. It's a beautiful day for it.
0: It is. It's Sunday morning's a good day to visit family, especially when it's nice outside like that. And if you are and you're listening to us and you're on the road or you're in the house or you're with family, give us a call, 514-790-0800. This is our most recent Dolly Parton song. 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

0: Islands in the Stream. Dolly Parton alongside Kenny Rogers in this beautiful song from the early 1980s, 1983. Huge monster hit for those two who had really reached their peak in that era. I remember as a kid growing up seeing Kenny Rogers and Dolly Parton. Just nobody looked like them. They were just like unique characters. With the Kenny Rogers with his shock white beard and Dolly Parton's big blonde hair and just bedazzled all the time and looking great. And we are paying tribute to her as she passed away earlier this week. 514-790-0800 is the number to call if you know this Dolly Parton song.
1: He said, come on in and pull you up a chair. You might as well since you're already here. And he said, you can call me.
0: Yeah, now the Dolly Parton fans really, you know, this one's a little bit more inside baseball. So let's see if Gayla knows what it is. Hi, Gayla.
2: Yes, hi. How are you?
0: Good. How are you?
2: Great. Beautiful morning this morning in St. Julie.
0: Oh, geez, yeah. Whereabouts is St. Julie exactly? I know Joey probably knows. He's probably toured there.
2: But. Well, I'm around in the Dumoulin section.
0: Okay. All right. Oh, beautiful country out there, Gayla. And do you know the name of that Dolly Parton song?
2: Well, it's weird. I'm not a big Dolly Parton fan, but a name just popped into my head. Is it Joshua?
0: It is.
2: Oh, my God.
0: It's strange how those earworms stay with you for years and years and years, even if you don't know, if you're not a big fan of the singer,
2: yes,
0: right?
2: I'm surprised. I'm amazed. Yeah, thank you.
0: Don't give yourself more credit than that, Gayla. Well done. Well done, Gayla and St. Julie. We're going to put you in the draw for a pair of tickets to CCF Montreal. You stay on the line, okay?
2: Okay, thank you.
0: Thanks, Gayla. Have a great day.
2: You too. All bye. Right. It's
0: Gayla and St. Julie.
3: Huh? Yeah. Simple as that. Yeah. Just a name popped into her head. Yeah. Bam.
0: What's good eats out there? I was asking. Have you been out there to St. Julie?
3: It sounds very familiar.
0: Yeah, of course. Yeah. I'm sure you have.
3: I'm sure there's a...
0: You can't remember them all.
3: No.
0: No.
3: Too many saints.
0: A lot of saints.
3: Too many saints.
0: Yeah. 514-790-0800 is the number to call. Here's your next Dolly Parton song.

0: Dolly. Good stuff. One more time, Jimmy.
1: Love is all you need to purchase all the merchandise, and I can guarantee you'll be completely satisfied.
0: That sounds good. That's a great song. Is it Carrie?
2: It's Kattery.
0: Kattery?
2: Yes.
0: Oh, how are you?
2: I'm good until this came on.
0: I heard your sigh. I heard your sigh when we came in. You're like, oh, no. And you knew Joshua, let me guess.
2: Oh, absolutely. Yeah. We were doing good up until this one. And we know this.
0: Yeah.
2: But it's just, what? I need one more little clip in there.
0: You want to hear it again? It might trigger something.
2: All right, we'll try it one more time.
0: Here we go.
1: Love is all you need to purchase all the merchandise. And I can guarantee you'll be completely satisfied.
0: Where would you purchase merchandise?
2: The general store.
0: Yeah, that's part of it. Yeah.
2: Come on, Barry. Work with me.
0: Barry.
3: It's all on you, Barry.
2: We'll put all the pressure on him. No, we're drawing a blank on it. I can hear it, too. And I'm like, forget it.
3: What do you look for when you go shopping, though?
0: Yeah.
2: What do I look for when I go shopping?
0: Yeah.
2: The sales. So no.
0: Yeah. What do you call a good sale? You're getting a
2: bargain store?
0: Oh, how did you do that? That's great. You just guessed the. Yeah, well done, Kattery. Well done.
3: Way to go, Barry.
0: Yeah, way to go. Yeah, Barry was no help, huh? I haven't even heard him. Yeah. Is he even there?
3: Barry's taking a nap.
0: Yeah.
4: I'm doing dishes.
2: He's doing his duties.
0: Oh, okay. Good boy. Absolutely. Stay in the good books, my friend. We're going to put you on hold, okay, Kattery?
2: Perfect. Thank you.
0: Okay, you guys have a great day, okay?
2: Thank you. Bye-bye.
0: All right. A couple of tickets for CF Montreal there. Barry is doing his forgotten country, doing his good duty there.
3: Yeah.
0: Yeah, do the dishes.
3: Use palm olive.
0: Yeah.
3: It's easy on the hands.
0: It is. Right, Madge?
3: Yeah.
0: Was it Madge?
3: Yeah.
0: Yeah, it was Madge.
3: Yeah, you would soak in it.
0: That's right. Before there was Dove, there was palm olive.
3: Yeah, well, palm olive was before we had oil spills.
0: That's right.
3: Before we had to save the animals.
0: Yeah.
3: Yeah.
0: Came in handy.
3: No pun intended.
0: Amazing. Yeah. Yeah. Yeah. Oh, stop it. Madge. 514-790-0800 is the number to call. Here's your next Dolly Parton song. Just what? Man, we still have a lot of people who want to try the Brain Buster, including Bruno. Bruno?
5: Yeah.
0: Hey, how you doing?
5: About how's it going, Jay? Joey, what? How's it going?
3: Pretty good, you?
0: Yeah.
5: Not bad, buddy.
0: Yeah.
5: Yeah, so you know what?
0: Yeah.
5: I think I knew the answer from the beginning. I just, you know.
0: Yeah.
5: I called a few months ago, you know.
0: Yeah.
5: I hear you guys every morning, every Sunday, you know.
0: Appreciate that,
5: but,
0: Bruno.
5: But I knew all the other Dolly Parton songs. This one I don't know.
0: Okay.
5: But can I guess the Brain Buster?
0: Yeah, sure. Why not?
5: All right. It's hot water in the process of evaporation.
0: Somebody else said evaporation, too. Very good guess. Yeah. But not...
5: It's not it. I really thought it was that.
0: It's not it, Bruno. That's a very good guess, though.
5: Wow. It doesn't matter. Look, I'm sure somebody else is going to get it. You have a lot of smart listeners there, you know. So
0: we sure do. Including you, Bruno.
5: Thanks a lot, guys.
0: You give us a call anytime.
5: And I have to come and see one of the Joey's shows there.
0: Please do.
3: As soon as I get back on stage, I will let everybody know, I promise.
5: Yeah. All right. Take care, buddy.
3: Have a good one.
5: Nice Sunday. Bye-bye.
0: All the best, Bruno. He's good people, Bruno.
3: Yeah.
0: Good people.
3: Everybody's good people.
0: Yeah, absolutely. 514-790-0800. Let's 0800. Let's play it again, Jim.
1: Here I am, crying my heart out, feeling sorry, but how did I fall in this?
0: All right. Again, a little bit more difficult. A little bit getting down into, a little deeper into her discography. Here's Brenda. Brenda.
6: Hi.
0: Hi.
6: How you guys doing?
0: We're doing good. What are you doing, Brenda?
6: I'm just sitting listening to you guys, and I don't know the song.
0: Ah. And let me guess, you knew all the other ones.
6: I did. I know.
0: You want to hear it again?
6: Please.
0: Okay, here we go.
1: Here I am, crying my heart out, feeling sorry, but then how did I fall in just...
0: What do you think, Brenda?
6: No idea.
0: No clue, huh?
6: No.
0: I'm sorry, Brenda. You give us You give us a call back, okay?
6: I will. You guys have a great day.
0: All our best. Take care, Brenda. Bye-bye.
6: Thank you. Bye-bye.
0: 514-790-0800. There's Maddie. Also wants to take a shot at the Brainbuster. Hi, Maddie.
7: Hi.
0: How you doing?
7: Good, thank you.
0: Good, good, good. What do you think?
7: Voice.
0: Oh, that's a good one too, Maddie. But not what we're looking for.
7: Echo.
0: No, not that either. It's funny, when you said echo, there was an echo.
3: Yeah, yeah, I actually heard you twice.
0: Yeah, that was pretty cool. Echo. No, sorry, Maddie.
7: Okay, thank you.
0: Thanks for calling in. Take care.
7: Bye.
0: Bye-bye.
3: Boy, this Brainbuster's
0: making busting
3: people...
0: brains. Yeah.
3: And honestly, again, you didn't even write this one out of spite.
0: I didn't. I wrote this one thinking, this will be a little fun.
3: Yeah.
0: And I've caused nothing but misery throughout the city. Vern. Hey, Vern.
8: How are you doing, boys?
0: What's going on?
8: I'm trying to get this Brainbuster for the last, 6 weeks now?
0: Yeah. Yeah. Seven weeks. Yeah.
8: See, now I'm thinking about it. I'm not sure if I have it or not.
0: Well, let's give it a shot, Vern.
8: I'm thinking division, dividing something by itself until it goes away.
0: Yeah. It'll never go away, though, right? You could divide. It'll just be a smaller and smaller number, unless it's zero.
8: Yeah, I know.
0: Unless
8: I figured at one point, I thought maybe you guys would say, okay, let's just
0: do it. Just give it to Vern. It's not the right answer. Yeah, yeah. Just let him have it. Yeah. That was a nice try, Vern. Yeah, it was a nice try. Take care.
8: Have a good day, boys.
0: You too. John. Yeah, we weren't able to get that last Dolly Parton song. It's a little song called Two Doors Down, and here's the last one.
9: But now I find I'm just like all the others.
0: Heartbreaker from 1978. Two Doors Down from 1977. Man, did she have a string of hits in the mid to late 70s. Dolly Parton, the late great Dolly Parton, honoring her on the audio quiz today. Coming up, we've got the Brainbuster, which is, man, we've already started. We're well into it. I don't think we've ever gotten so many calls about a Brainbuster before.
3: Not this early.
0: Not this early either, yeah. We've got the Brainbuster. We've got starters as well. All of them are leftovers from last week. Nobody got the starters either, so I'm being a jerk with these questions lately. Dr. Joe, also a little bit later on in the program, we got a pair of tickets to see Ludovico Einaudi. He's a pianist, an Italian pianist, and he's great. He'll be at Place des Arts September 27th. Plus, Dance Now tickets are up for grabs. That and a lot more coming next on the Showdown on the Trivia Show on CJD 800.
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11: Good morning, it's 9 o'clock. I'm Tom Whelan with your CTV News Update. 20 degrees downtown, a little cloud, a little sun. We might see some rain later on today. Your full forecast coming up in a few minutes. Here's what's making news right now. The political promises have begun on day 4 of the provincial election campaign. 3 federal by-elections slated for tomorrow. And U.S. President Donald Trump gets his way, sort of. From the CJAD 800 Traffic Center, the Champlain Bridge to Montreal from the South Shore closed all weekend long. That will be reopening tomorrow morning at 5. The other spot to watch out for today is the northbound DeCary Expressway. It is closed from Jean-Talon to the entrance at Paré. That, too, all weekend long until 5 tomorrow morning. Checking the roads in and around the island, no slowdowns to report at the moment. In the news, Quebec Liberal leader Charles Millard was the first provincial party leader to make a campaign promise this morning. Speaking in Quebec City, Millard pledged to cap annual increases for the province's retirement homes. He said that he wanted to protect the homes. After Quebec City, the Liberal leader will be on Île d'Orléans and then will travel back here to Montreal. Ruba Gazelle, already here in Montreal, where she is currently making an announcement on affordable housing. morning. The Quebec Solidaire Co. spokesperson says urgent action is needed on rental prices. Gazelle's next stop in Gatineau. Christine Frechette will be in Trois-Rivières and Longueuil today. Paul St-Pierre Plamondon will spend most of his day in the Quebec City area. And Éric Duhaime is in the provincial capital this morning. He will then travel to the U.S. border town of Saint-Pamphile. More election news. Today is the final day of campaigning before three federal by-elections.
12: Two of the races will replace former cabinet ministers in Vancouver and Toronto in what are considered safe Liberal seats. But in the rural Quebec riding of Chicoutimi-Lefjord, the 2025 election was a tight three-way race that came down to just over 1,500 votes. That riding opened up when popular Conservative MP Richard Martel resigned his seat to sit in the Senate. So that will likely be the race to watch, and recent polls suggest the vast majority of Quebecers agree with Prime Minister Mark Carney's decision to walk away from negotiations with the U.S. Jason White, The Canadian Press.
11: Well, as of this morning, Google Maps has changed the name of Lake Ontario to Lake America, at least for users in the U.S. This comes after last Thursday's executive order from U.S. President Donald Trump, and Google explained that it regularly updates its maps function to reflect name changes in official government sources. Users here in Canada will continue seeing it as Lake Ontario, as it has been known for some 400 years, while users outside of Canada and the U.S. we'll see both names. Meanwhile, Ontario Premier Doug Ford unveiled a Lake Ontario sign at a park on the shores of the Great Lake yesterday, just a couple of days after President Donald Trump signed that executive order.
13: The words "now and always" feature below the lake's name on the large blue sign at 50 Point Conservation Area in Hamilton. Ford says he wants to send a message to Trump that Canadians are resilient and strong and, quote, "we will never, ever back down from a bully." Ford and Trump traded personal insults in interviews and social media posts over the past week after Canada-U.S. trade talks broke down and the U.S. imposed 50% tariffs on about $28 billion of Canadian goods. The federal government has responded with 15 to 50% tariffs on hundreds of U.S. products set to take effect September 8th. Lisa Laporte, The Canadian Press.
11: 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Increasing cloudiness today. Chance of showers, maybe a thunderstorm this afternoon. The high 22. Clearing overnight with a low of 13, then sunny and 25 tomorrow. Showers and 20 for Tuesday. Right now, we have a few clouds. It's 20 degrees in downtown Montreal. For all the news during the day, stream us on your smart speaker. Just say, play CJAD 800. 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

0: Oh, this is right up my alley. This is a live performance of a composition called Experience. You can see why it's called Experience. By none other than Ludovico Einaudi. And we will be giving away a pair of tickets to see him at Place des Arts on September 27th. He's an Italian pianist and composer, and he comes with a cellist and a violinist and just pretty cool stuff. I feel like something is going to happen right now. Feels kind of like a Christopher Nolan film or something. Inception. Pretty cool stuff.
1: I don't know why, but now I'm very tense.
0: A little bit of anxiety.
1: Yeah, right? Like this music is not relaxing at all.
0: You know, it is.
1: Ludovici. Listen.
0: Ludovico.
1: Whatever your name is.
0: Yeah.
1: Maybe write with a smile.
0: Yeah.
1: I'm just kidding. He's probably listening.
0: Yeah.
1: Who is this guy?
0: Yeah, well,
1: I don't hear you writing any songs for the piano.
0: Yeah. When's your Place des Arts date?
1: Coming.
0: It's coming.
1: Yeah.
0: Absolutely. I'd pay for that. Ludovico Einaudi, great Italian pianist. And we're giving away a pair of tickets for the showdown, which was coming up in a moment. But before we do that, oh my gosh, do we even have to read the Brainbuster at this point? I think everybody knows it off by heart. Well, if you don't, here it is, and here's a fresh listen to it. Go ahead, Joey.
1: Yeah, the more it carries, the lighter it becomes until nothing remains.
0: And we have four leftovers. Not one person answered one starter last week, which is too bad, because I thought they were pretty good.
1: They were all focused in on the Brain Bust.
0: I know. It's really distracted people a little bit. Here is your first starter. Aside from the risk of drowning, lifeguards are 6 times more likely to pull swimmers out of the water due to what unexpected medical emergency?
1: Beyond the obvious threat of volcanic eruptions, people living near active volcanoes are also far more likely to experience what specific infrastructural disruption.
0: What is the most watched sporting event involving a Canadian athlete in history?
1: Aside from the obvious health issues, smokers are also 4 times more likely to get what?
2: In that case, I challenge you to a battle of wits.
3: To the death, I accept.
4: Come now. You really think you're the only one who can play this game?
2: The battle of wits has begun.
5: The game is on.
6: It's gonna be a showdown.
0: Yes, there is. It's time for the showdown. You give us a call at 514-790-0800 with a question ready for us. If you stump us with your trivia question, we will return the favor and try to stump you as well. You just got to pick a number from 1 to 20. Joey has written out some really great questions this week.
1: And if, you know.
0: Oh, come on. And if you get one of those right, we'll throw you in the draw. And of course, as I mentioned, the draw this week is a pair of tickets to see Ludovico Einaudi, the Italian pianist. That's on September 27th at Place des Arts. If you don't win, you can always get your tickets at evenco.ca. And I think I'm going to go see this because I was looking through his YouTube stuff and it was pretty cool. Also the Brainbuster starters, Dr. Joe, up for grabs there, a $50 gift card courtesy of Gilbert and Daughter. They're at 49 Donaghanie, where they've been for a very, very long time, and they're now open on Sundays from 10 till 3. Great women's fashion at a great price. 514-790-0800 is the number to call, and we'll kick things off with Mike in Mont-Saint-Hilaire. Hi, Mike.
7: Hi, good morning.
0: Good morning. How are you?
7: Wonderful.
0: Good.
7: Your brain buster. Your brain buster. Could it be a cadaver or a corpse?
0: Oh, that's a good guess too.
7: The more it carries.
0: Yeah.
7: Like carrier in French is to rot, and nothing remains when it's finished.
0: Again, that's just way better. Way better answer than I had written, but not it, Mike.
7: Oh, okay.
0: Excellent answer, though.
7: Second question about the smokers. Is the second thing other than a heart attack be cataracts?
0: Not cataracts. Good guess, though.
7: No.
0: No.
7: Okay. Thank you very much.
0: Thanks, Mike.
1: Thank you.
0: Take care, huh?
7: Okay.
8: All right. Bye. Have a good one. Yeah. Nice try there, Mike. That was very good. Carrier.
1: Yeah. I didn't know that about the word Carrier.
8: Yeah. Cadaver. Yeah. 514-790-0800 is the number to call. There's Andrew over there in Texas, LaSalle. What's up, Andrew?
9: I'm good. You?
8: How you doing?
9: Good. Good. I'm just dropped my mom to church.
8: Oh, that's nice. Good. Good. Yeah.
1: It's always nice that you didn't go in, but, you know, that's okay.
8: Yeah. Yeah. You just dropped her off. Yeah. I got things to do, Mom. Yeah. Yeah. The Lord can wait, Mom.
1: Yeah. I got to win some prizes.
8: Yeah. Andrew, what do you got for us?

0: How are you?
1: Pretty good.
0: Good. You want to try the sports starter, right?
1: Yeah. Yeah.
2: What is the most watched sporting event involving a Canadian athlete in history?
1: I'm trying something else. Is it when the Sidney Crosby scored the gold medal for Canada?
0: It's up there, but it's not the one.
1: All right.
0: It's not that
1: Brainbuster.
0: One. Brainbuster. Yeah, Tina.
1: Is it a firework?
0: Oh, no, it's not a firework. Very, very great guess. That's the first time we've heard that one.
2: Yeah.
0: Excellent guess, Tina.
1: Yeah.
0: Yeah.
1: It's not the answer, though.
0: It's not the answer.
2: No, but I have a feeling you're going to be working on that a little bit.
0: Yeah.
1: Of course.
2: Yes, and we'll hear back from you.
1: Alrighty.
0: Thanks, Tina.
1: Take care.
0: Have a good one. Ian is on the line. Hi, Ian.
3: Hey, guys. How are you doing?
0: Good. How are you?
3: Beautiful Sunday. Sitting with the neighbor.
0: Sure.
3: We listen every Sunday.
2: Sweet.
0: Thanks, Ian. Hey, you sound great, by the way. What a great voice you got.
3: Oh, thank you. Thank you.
0: Awesome. Yeah. So you want to give a shout out to Brainbuster there?
3: I do. It's been bugging me. I was on vacation last week, so I didn't know if anyone had answered it.
0: Nope, not yet.
3: But I was thinking Calm Trail. Behind the dispersion behind an airplane.
0: Yeah, that's right.
3: Bent until it totally evaporates.
0: Boy, that's good too. And it carries in the sky, right?
3: It does.
0: Yeah. Again, I think this is as good as the dead body question, the cadaver. That's a great answer. And it's not what we're looking for. It's just way simpler than this. That's the thing. That's probably why it's driving people so crazy, this thing.
2: Yeah, once people hear it, they're going to be very upset.
0: So upset. So upset. Yeah. I may get fired from the show.
2: No, you're not.
3: Come on, boys.
0: Yeah. Ian, thanks for calling.
3: Thank you very much.
0: All right. You didn't want to take a shot at the showdown, did you?
3: I don't have a question in mind at this time.
0: That's all right. You give us a call back, okay?
3: I will. Thank you.
0: All right. Thanks. Yeah, the showdown continues here. Or the Brainbuster. We should have made a theme for the Brainbuster.
2: Yep, just for this whole segment.
0: Yeah, for the entire segment, including the audio quiz as well. 514-790-0800 is the number to call. More of the trivia show coming up next.
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3: Megatron must be stopped. No matter the cost.
4: You got the touch. You got the power.
3: Yeah. Time. One shall stand, one shall fall. Why throw away your life so recklessly? That's a question you should ask yourself, Megatron.

0: On the summer of 1986, 40 years ago, I went to the theater. I think it was the Cineplex Odeon that they used to have at Carrefour Laval. Or was it the Famous Players at Centre Laval? I'm not sure. But I went with my dad and my brother, and we went to see Transformers the movie. And we sat down and we started watching the film, and they proceeded to kill off every single character in the film in front of a bunch of 9 and 10-year-old boys who had been watching these characters for 3 years, completely just destroying all these great characters that we had just watched for 2 or 3 seasons. And broke the hearts as many, and of course the one that broke the hearts the most was the death of Optimus Prime in the movie. 40 years later, they're calling it the Apology Tour. Hasbro has re-released the film. It'll be released, I think, in the coming weeks for the 40th anniversary. And unfortunately, this week, we lost another hero of mine, a gentleman named Peter Cullen, who was the voice of Optimus Prime, not only in the television cartoon series, but also in the films, the recent films. An amazing voice actor, fantastic talent. He also was the voice of Eeyore on Winnie the Pooh, the Predator in the original Predator movie as well, and a whole, like, hundreds and hundreds of characters that he did over the years, over his 50-year career. But, of course, he was most well-known as that amazing voice of Optimus Prime, and he will be missed. He was one of the reasons that I got into voice acting was that Transformers show and some of the great names that were on that show, including Chris Latta, the late Chris Latta, Frank Welker, and, of course, Peter Cullen, who was born in Montreal.
1: Mm-hmm.
0: Another loss this week, of course, a pop culture icon in Peter Cullen. This is the trivia show on CJAD 800. I'm Jay Farrar. That's Joey Elias as we take you through the showdown now. The Brainbuster is still up for grabs. Cullen is causing people real misery. And, of course, our starters are all there as well. And we're ready to get your questions ready for us. If you stump us, you're going to get into the draw for a pair of tickets to see Ludovico Einaudi. And if you get the Brain Buster or one of the starters, you'll be in the draw for a $50 gift card to Gilbert and Donner. Here's Mike. Mike, what were you doing in 86 in Laval? Did you go see Transformers the movie?
2: No.
0: No, okay.
2: No, I was... Yeah, high school.
0: Oh, you're in high school. Yeah, you were past that already. Yeah.
2: Yeah.
0: I was a broken-hearted 9-year-old kid watching all of my favorite characters die on screen in front of me. Mike, what do you got for us?
2: Okay. Simple question.
0: Okay.
2: On which Wailer song can you hear a quote by Samuel Clemens?
0: On which song? Which
1: The Wailers.
0: The Wailers. So there's a Mark Twain quote in there somewhere.
2: Mm-hmm. There's actually 4 parts to this question. You got the first one, Samuel Clemens, Mark Twain.
0: Mark Twain, yeah.
2: Okay, so,
0: was the quote, reports of my death have been greatly exaggerated?
2: No.
0: Oh, okay. No. Wailers.
2: The second question, okay, so which song, what was the quote, and who said it?
0: Oh, wow. So this is Bob Marley and the Wailers you're talking about.
2: Correct.
0: Yeah. This is a great question, Mike. I love this question. I love it so much, I don't know it.
1: Yeah.
0: Yeah. I think you got us here, Mike.
2: All right, so which song is Get Up, Stand Up?
0: Get Up, Stand Up, yep.
2: All right, so, you know, sick and tired of his and Skizzing gang. You can fool some people all sometimes, but you can't fool
0: all the people all the time.
2: That's Mark Twain. And who said it?
0: In the song?
2: Yep.
0: So it wasn't Bob Marley?
2: No.
0: Oh, I don't know. Who said it?
2: Peter Tosh.
0: Oh, Peter Tosh said it. Of course. Of course.
2: Nice, truck you guys out.
1: Yeah, yeah, all on one pitch.
0: Yeah, there's like 6 different things going on.
1: I don't know how that's possible, but we struck out on one pitch.
0: Yeah, one pitch. We swung 3 times on a 175 mile per hour fastball, yeah. Mike. Pick a number 1 to 20.
2: Ooh, 13.
1: On this day in 1993, which show debuted on CBS from the Ed Sullivan Theater, and Bill Murray was the first guest?
2: Sullivan Theater, the Letterman?
1: Yeah, Late Show with David Letterman debuted tonight.
0: Mike, you stumped us, and you got the answer right. It's a perfect showing here on the Trivia Show, Mike.
2: I'm going to the All-Star Game. Cool, thanks.
0: You are in the All-Star Game.
1: Hall of Fame right now.
0: Stay on the line, okay?
2: Thanks.
0: All right. Yeah, Mike, well done. That's a great question, by the way.
1: It is.
0: That's one of our best questions ever. I like that. I'm not trying to encourage the folks to ask us more questions.
1: I mean, it would have been better if we got it right. You know? Like, if you can ask questions that you know we will get.
0: Yeah.
1: That would be great.
0: That would be awesome. We would really appreciate that.
1: Yeah.
0: And we'll try to do the same for you. Hi, Jamie.
3: Hi. Good morning. How are you?
0: Good. How you doing?
3: I'm great.
0: All right. I have it. I've been told here you used to work at CJD.
3: Jay, you know me. So does Joey. Jamie from traffic.
0: Jamie.
3: Yeah.
0: Hi, Jamie.
3: Hi, how you doing?
0: Yeah, it's great to hear your voice.
3: I have to say, you guys have done like a stellar job taking over from the Dave Fisher.
1: Oh, cheers.
0: Yeah, coming from you.
1: That's very kind.
0: Yeah.
3: No, you guys done it right. Yeah. Okay, I'm calling. I'd like to enter the Rainbuster, please.
1: Yeah, do it.
0: Please.
3: A sponge.
1: That was also, I think, the first time we had sponge.
0: Yeah, I think so, too.
1: Yeah.
3: Because you had me, like, when it said with the iceberg and had to do with water. So that's what I went with.
0: Yeah. No, it's got nothing to do with water, actually.
3: Oh, okay.
1: I'm glad to know we're sponge worthy.
0: Yeah.
3: Yes, you are. Yeah. Okay, yeah. Can I ask you a question?
0: Please. Sure. Yeah.
3: Okay, what did Frosty the Snowman say when he came back to life?
0: Happy birthday.
3: Yes. Yeah. There you go. Yeah. All right, guys. Have a great day.
0: Oh, no, Jamie, you got to pick a number.
1: Pick a number.
0: Yeah.
3: Oh, 17.
1: 17. Oh, here we go. I don't know. Are you a sports fan?
3: I am.
1: All right, good. Well, which Hall of Fame baseball player that was born on August 30th, 1918, was the last player to hit 400 in a season?
3: Babe Ruth.
0: No.
1: No, it's Ted Williams.
0: Jamie, we're so happy you checked in.
1: Yeah.
3: Thank you, guys.
0: I hope you're doing well. All our best to you and your family.
3: Thank you very much. Have a great day. Bye.
0: Take care. All the best. Jamie's good people.
1: Yeah, very good people.
0: Yeah, like Jamie. 514-790-0800 is the number to call. Here's a favorite of mine. Steven!
4: Hi. So I'm going to try the question about the lifeguard.
0: Okay, we'll read it for you. Just a moment.
1: Aside from the risk of drowning, lifeguards are 6 times more likely to pull swimmers out of the water due to what unexpected medical emergency?
4: Shock, because they didn't take a shower.
0: No, that's not it, Steven. No, it's not shock.
4: Jamie's question would have been better at Christmas time.
0: Probably.
4: Anyway, you must have played all of Dolly Parton's hits, so another country song that was playing regularly on CIQC a little over 30 90s, years ago. Yeah.

0: Wow.
1: That's Alan Jackson.
2: All right.
0: Yeah.
1: Is that Chattahoochee?
2: Yeah.
0: Wow. Joey Elias.
1: You're welcome. I got to go home now.
0: Wow.
1: I've used up all my knowledge.
0: That's it. Yep. Yeah. That's it. We have nothing left to give anybody.
1: Oh, I knew those tours through Oklahoma would pay off.
0: Well done.
1: Thank you.
0: Well done, Joey Elias.
1: And by the way, Stephen, your cold is better. You sound great.
0: Yeah. You feeling better?
2: Oh, yeah.
0: Okay, good. Great. Yeah. Pick a number 1 to 20, Stephen.
2: 19.
1: Nicknamed the Oracle of Omaha, which business magnate was born today in 1930 in Omaha, Nebraska?
2: Hey, I know nothing about that.
1: It's you want the answer?
2: Sure.
1: Warren Buffett.
2: Never heard of him.
0: Never heard of him, huh? Steven?
1: He's a pretty rich man.
0: Thanks for calling in, Steven. It's good to hear you. I'm glad you're feeling better.
2: Okay, so take care.
0: Take care. Bye-bye.
2: Bye.
0: Steven.
1: Alan Jackson,
0: baby. Alan Jackson. What's the name of the song again?
1: Chattahoochee.
0: How did you
1: know
0: that?
1: That's the name of a river.
0: How did you know that? I'm so impressed. I'm so impressed. This is why
1: Honestly,
0: this is why I asked you to do the show with me.
1: I remember touring through the States many moons ago, and that song was quite popular. So it would come on the radio all the time.
0: Yeah.
1: Yeah.
0: Good for you.
1: But he's a huge name in country, Alan Jackson.
0: Well, sure. Yeah. I remember he had long blonde locks, right?
1: From under the cowboy hat.
0: That's right.
1: Yeah.
0: 514-790-0800 is the number to call. Here's your CTV News update with Tom Whalen.
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4: 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I'm Tom Whalen with your CTV News update. Here's what's making news right now. The province's political leaders have all hit the road with a fresh batch of promises for day 4 of the provincial election campaign. So far, the Liberals' Charles Millard has pledged to cap annual increases for the province's retirement homes, the Conservatives' Éric Duhem making more promises to put money back in the pockets of Quebecers, Quebec Solidaire's Ruba Gazal calling for urgent action on rental prices, the CAQ's Christiane Fréchette is unveiling her party's financial platform, and now we're just waiting to hear from the Parti Québécois. Google has followed U.S. President Donald Trump's executive order to have the name of Lake Ontario changed to Lake America. Anyone accessing the maps from the U.S. will see that now. Here in Canada, the lake remains with its over 400-year-old name. And NASA has launched its newest telescope on a mission to search for planets beyond our solar system. More news, including arsonists targeting a beauty salon in Saint-Hubert on Saint-Hubert Street at ctvnewsmontreal.ca. From the CJAD 800 Traffic Center, the Champlain Bridge towards Montreal is closed for the weekend, as is to carry north from the Jean Talon exit to the next entrance. Both of those will reopen tomorrow morning at 5. Right now, taking a look at the area roads, no slowdowns to report on highways on and around the island. Your Dormez-vous Weather Center forecast: increasing cloudiness today with a chance of showers, perhaps a thunderstorm this afternoon, the high 22. Clearing overnight with a low of 13, sunny and 25 tomorrow, then showers and 20 for Tuesday. Right now, just a few clouds in downtown Montreal and it's 20 degrees. Your next CTV News update at 11 o'clock.
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12: 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Mariska Hargitay hosts the award show that could see history in the making. 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

0: On this day in 2005, it's 21 years ago, I didn't realize it was this long ago, Rihanna, at the age of 17, releases her first album called Music of the Sun. The lead single is the hit Pon de Replay, which draws on her Bajan heritage with Caribbean rhythms. I like Rihanna. I'm a fan of Rihanna.
1: 25 years ago, though.
0: Man. I would have never guessed that she's been around that long.
1: I mean, I understand starting at 17.
0: Yeah, because talent is talent, and, you know.
1: And I did the same.
0: Yeah. Yeah, sure you did. Yeah. That's true, you did. Way back.
1: Yeah. When people ask me, when did you start stand-up? And I tell them in the 20th century.
0: Yeah.
1: And some of the kids are like, what?
0: When was that?
1: You must be 1,000 years old.
0: They had clocks and printers back then. I don't know.
1: Yeah.
0: Yeah. I started getting serious as a professional at 37. It was 37.
1: Well, I mean, I'm still not matured.
0: Yeah. No, we wouldn't go that far. It's a trivia show on CJD 800. I'm Jay Farrar. That's Joey Elias. We're going to take you right up to the noon hour. It's been a fun show so far. Been really great. We're in the midst of the showdown right now, so get your questions ready for us. 514-790-0800 is the number to call. If you stump us, we're going to throw you in the draw for a pair of tickets to see Ludovico Einaudi, the Italian pianist, September 27th at Plaza de Des Arts. And then we'll ask you a question as well. If you get that question right, we'll throw you in the draw. Brainbuster still around, as well as the starters, a $50 gift card for Gilbert and Daughter up for grabs there. Give us a call. It's 514-790-0800. And I've got Nanny on the line. Nanny. Nanny.
2: Hello.
0: Hi.
2: It's Nelly.
0: Oh, I'm sorry, Nelly.
2: It's okay.
0: Yeah. Yeah, Nelly, you wanna turn off the radio?
2: Yeah, just a minute.
0: Yeah,
2: hold on.
0: No problem.
1: Yeah. Well, there we are.
0: There you are, Nelly.
1: Did we hang up now,
0: Nelly? Oh, Nelly.
1: Did we hang up?
0: See what I did there. We didn't hang up. She's still in line. I guess she's gone. Nelly, you give us a call back.
1: Yeah. Well, I don't know what happened.
0: Yeah.
1: A lot of buttons and stuff.
0: Yeah. A lot of buttons and things and radios playing and so on and so forth. That brings us to Ro, our good friend Ro. Hi, Ro.
3: Hey, no, this is Ludovico.
0: Oh, who?
3: This is Ludovico.
1: Sorry, no, Bob. You're too happy for Ludovico.
0: What did you say, Ludovico?
3: Yeah, the piano player.
0: Yeah, that's right.
1: I made him half Avicii, half Luciano Pavarotti. Yeah. I don't know what I did.
3: He sounded very good.
0: He's fantastic. Yeah.
3: You know?
0: Yeah.
3: Hey, yeah. Question: the volcano question. Could it be accompanying earthquakes?
1: Oh, the starter.
3: Yeah.
1: No.
3: The lifeguard question. Could it be the bends?
0: Not the bends.
3: Unexpected, no?
0: No, that's a great answer.
1: Yeah, that is a good answer. Yeah.
3: And I think Tom Whelan just gave me the answer to the brainbuster.
0: Oh, wow. Okay.
3: Is it Quebec political promises?
0: Yeah, they disappear into the ether.
1: All political parties.
0: You're not wrong, Ro. Yep. You're not wrong.
3: I saw the most ridiculous thing this week. I saw two people fighting on who's going to self-serve first.
0: No. Isn't that
3: I
0: cannot
3: believe it. Coming from a time where people, you know, would bag your stuff for you.
0: Yeah.
3: In any case, I got a question for you.
0: Yeah.
3: What had changed about movie trailers from when they first came out in 1913 to the end of the same year?
0: What had changed about movie trailers?
3: Yeah.
0: From 1913 to the end of the same year. What would have changed?
3: Cool story if you're in advertising.
0: What would have changed about movie trailers?
1: Sound.
3: No, that's a good guess, though.
0: Narration?
3: That's another good guess.
1: Mm. Or was it newsreels?
3: I'd say that's related.
1: Oh, okay.
3: It's not the answer, though.
0: No.
1: What is it?
3: The first trailers were produced for Marcus Lowe Theaters in 1913, and they literally trailed behind feature films. But theater owners saw that audiences weren't staying to watch the promo trailers after seeing the feature films. So later in that year, the same year, they began to play before the movie started.
0: And they still called trailers.
3: Yeah.
0: I always thought about that because it doesn't trail anything. when you think about it.
3: Really. Right? Yeah. And so next time you see a movie trailer, you got to ask yourself, is this really a trailer?
0: Yeah, it's not
1: now
0: a trailer.
1: Now it makes
0: yeah.
1: sense why it's called a trailer.
0: Yeah, the next time I hear, in an uncertain world, in a chaotic time.
1: You got to
0: yeah.
1: do that now.
0: Yeah. Yeah, I'm going to do it all the time.
3: You got a great voice for that.
0: On an abandoned space station.
1: Yeah, thank God it was a deep voice, eh? Instead yeah. of like, hey, look
0: in
1: at
0: a,
1: this.
0: In a chaotic world.
1: There's going to be a huge kaboom.
3: It changes the whole tone, eh?
0: It sure yeah. does. Number three, Ro.
3: Would you mind?
0: Sure.
1: Not at all.
3: Thank you.
1: On this day in 1963, a hotline communication link between the Pentagon and the Kremlin are installed. What is the hotline often referred to as?
3: Good Lord.
1: A hotline between Washington and the Kremlin.
3: It's got to be with Kennedy, Bay of Pigs. Could it be the bat phone?
1: It's a type of phone, yes.
3: No, like, would it be the Kremlin caller? Kremlin call? I can't remember the name of it.
1: No, yeah. It's the red phone.
0: The red phone.
3: Yeah. Really?
1: Yeah. Yeah. That's cool. The
3: didn't know that.
1: The big red phone between Russia and the U.S.
3: The Reds, yeah.
1: Yeah, that's yeah. what they call it. It was installed today.
3: Hey, wow. Hey, Jay.
0: Hey.
3: That's one for two.
0: One for two, Ro, and you got us with your trailer question.
1: Yeah.
3: Thanks a lot. I was speaking to Andrew, and I said there's a lot of people online that are not from Montreal that enjoy your show. You just don't know how many real listeners you have, so congratulations.
0: Oh, thank you so much, Ro. That's really kind of you. Thanks for, you know, that's... That we really appreciate.
3: It's really cool that people know you outside, sometimes outside Canada and U.S.
1: Oh, that's even crazier.
0: Yeah.
3: Yeah, because the iHeart stuff, you know?
0: Yeah,
1: oh,
0: absolutely.
1: That's true.
0: Yeah.
3: So congratulations. It's always great to hear you. Good stuff for your show, you know?
0: And if there was a film by Ro, the trailer would go, directed by Ro.
3: Yeah. No, I appreciate you guys.
0: Take care, Ro. Have a good one.
1: Very kind.
3: Care, yeah.
0: Appreciate that. Wow.
1: That's very nice.
0: We don't deserve all this praise. Jeez.
1: You know, we just do this show because we like it.
0: Yeah.
1: It's fun.
0: It really is fun.
1: You know, it's a nice way to hang out with a buddy.
0: Yeah. Yeah, that's the best part of it. It's just you and me. This is how we talk normally.
1: Yeah.
0: There's just
1: pretty much
0: a few more explicit expletives.
1: Yeah.
0: Expletives.
1: Yeah, and usually in the office, you know, people around us just shake their heads a lot.
0: Yeah.
1: Going, how did they make it this far?
0: Yeah.
1: Yeah. Look at these two pandas.
0: Who are these guys? Hi, Dennis.
4: Hi, how are you?
0: Good, how you doing?
4: Good, good, good.
0: Dennis wants to take a shot at the Brainbuster.
1: I bet he does.
4: Yeah, yeah. I've been yelling at the phone for the last few weeks.
0: Well, and, yell at us instead, Dennis.
4: I believe that it's a thunderstorm.
0: Oh, it's such a good guess. Not it, Dennis.
4: Yeah.
0: You can yell at us some more if you want. Yeah.
4: Okay. Yeah. How about the sports question?
1: Yeah. What is the most watched sporting event involving a Canadian athlete in history?
4: And my wife thinks it's Villeneuve.
5: The Grand Prix.
4: The Grand Prix.
0: Somebody guessed that last week. Also a good guess because there are millions of people watching the Grand Prix, but it's not it.
1: Yeah.
0: Yeah. Excellent guess though, Dennis. And
4: okay. Wife.
1: You have a question for us?
4: I do not.
1: That's all right.
0: All right, Dennis. Have a great day.
4: Thanks. Bye.
0: Take care. Bye-bye. Well, it was a nice try.
1: Yeah.
0: It was a nice try. There's Bonnie over in the CSL. That's Joey Elias territory there, Bonnie.
1: Yeah. If you can check my door, if it's open.
0: Yeah. Please. Take a look.
6: Okay. Yeah. Yeah. We're in the hood, Joey.
0: Yeah.
1: Yeah. I'm sure we've run into each other. I'm sure.
6: Yes, we have. It's the IGA.
1: Oh, there you go. There you go. Yeah, yeah. Yeah. I'm the guy that reads the labels. I'm sorry.
0: Made in Canada.
1: Yeah.
0: Yeah. What's going on, Bonnie?
6: Oh, too much, guys.
0: Oh, my gosh.
6: I'd like to try a few things.
0: Yeah. Please.
6: And I'm not sure what they're called. I'd like to try the Brain Buster, but before that, as a former lifeguard, I'd like to try answering the lifeguard question.
0: Okay, we'll ask the question again.
1: Aside from the risk of drowning, lifeguards are 6 times more likely to pull swimmers out of the water due to one unexpected medical emergency.
6: Okay. Now, could you differentiate if you're a lifeguard at a pool, which from a lifeguard point of view is such an easy job, or if you're a lifeguard at a beach on a lake or riverbank, or, which is the most challenging, a lifeguard on the ocean? Because each one demands different priorities and
0: right.
6: different. So do you know the answer? So can you say it might apply to all three situations?
0: It would not. It would only apply to maybe two of those situations, maybe just one.
6: Mm-hmm. Okay. Oh, you're making this difficult.
0: Nah. That's just the way I am, Bonnie. I'm terrible. Yeah. I'll tell you this. It's got nothing to do with a pool, so it would be outside.
6: Okay. Interesting. Okay, yeah. So I have a few questions based on 2 years' experience.
0: Okay.
6: Yeah.
0: Okay.
6: Some of them are a bit horrific.
0: I like Bonnie is using the Socratic method, asking us the questions in order for her to answer. I like this. Yes. Well done, yes.
6: Good. Yeah. I'm trying to match your competency.
0: Good luck.
1: Take it down a notch.
0: Yeah.
6: Okay. Now, one answer could be cuts, because there is a lot of broken glass hidden underneath the sand. Yeah. And I experienced some horrific cuts.
0: I'm sure. Yeah.
6: Which included propeller blade.
1: No.
0: Oh, my goodness.
1: I don't want to hear that.
0: Yeah. That's not what we're looking for.
6: Okay.
0: Yep.
6: What about cramps?
0: Not cramps either, but I can imagine there was a lot of those as well. Yeah.
6: Yes.
0: Yeah.
6: Now, would you consider anxiety or panic a medical condition? People who are caught in riptides or currents.
1: Sorry, what?
0: That last part sounds pretty good there, Bonnie.
6: Anxiety.
1: No,
0: the second part. There.
1: What did you mention? There was some sort of what?
6: Panic. Or people who get caught in undertows or ripties or currents.
0: And what happens when they get caught in those? Besides the panic. Aside from the panic.
6: Fatigue.
0: Yes, Bonnie. Go. See, we worked that out together. You got it right, Bonnie.
1: Yes, it's rip current exhaustion.
6: Woo! You helped me a lot.
0: Well, you helped yourself.
1: It says here, rip currents account for over 80% of all rescues performed by surf beach lifeguards, outnumbering medical events like heart attacks, heat strokes, 6-1.
6: Oh, and I have another answer, which can be very humorous. I had to rescue a lot of people who had been attacked by blood suckers.
0: Oh, gosh. Those nasty blood suckers, yeah.
6: Yeah, and they're very smart. They'll crawl around. Yeah. They're very selective.
0: Yeah.
6: They'll crawl.
0: I'm jumping out of my chair here, Bonnie.
6: Okay. Yeah. I'm going to gross you out even more.
0: Bonnie, we got to go to a break, unfortunately. So I'm going to put you on hold because you got the answer right, so you're in the draw, okay?
6: Great.
0: Thank you so much. Okay. Well done. Well done. Take care. Okay. Bonnie's awesome. More of the trivia show coming up next.
1: We worked that out.
0: We sure did.
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On this day in 1969, Santana released their self-titled debut album with standout tracks like Evil Ways and this one, Soul Sacrifice.

0: It's the Trivia Show on CJAD 800. I'm Jay Farrar. Joey Elias is here as we take you right up to the noon hour. We're in the midst of the showdown right now. We're having a lot of fun. Get your questions ready for us at 514-790-0800. If you stump us, we're going to throw you in the draw, and then we'll ask you a question as well. And you get it right. Well, you'll be up for a pair of tickets to see Ludovico Einaudi, the Italian pianist, on September 27th at Place des Arts. Tickets are at evenco.ca, by the way, if you don't have tickets. But you won't need them if you win them on the show today. Let's take a look at who we have on the line here. Bob. Bob wants to take another shot at the Brainbuster. Hi, Bob. Bob. Robert?
1: Yes.
0: There he is. There he is.
1: Yeah.
0: What do you got for us, Bob?
1: You got one about the farther it goes, the lighter it gets.
2: Yes.
1: And I think that's your voice.
0: Yeah.
1: The lighter it gets, and then eventually it's gone.
0: Yeah, that's kind of in like the echo thing. Sound. Yeah. No, it's not what we're looking for, Bob.
1: Oh, too bad.
0: It's a great guest, though.
1: Great. Thanks a lot.
0: Thank you, Bob. Take care. Have a great day.
1: Bye-bye.
0: Boy, this Brainbuster. When people, you're right, when people find out what the answer is, they're going to be so mad at me.
2: Very mad. Yeah. Or themselves.
0: Or, I don't know. Probably more at me.
2: Or just mad.
0: Yeah, probably.
2: Period.
0: Probably. I deserve it. There's Michael. Hey, Michael.
3: Hey, gentlemen. How you doing?
0: Good. How are you?
3: Very good. Very good.
0: Excellent.
3: Clouds are coming in, though.
0: Uh-oh. No, they are. Oh.
2: Yeah, it's supposed to get cloudy around 11:30 noon.
0: Yep.
2: Yeah.
3: It's starting.
0: It's fine. It's fine. We'll deal with it.
2: Yeah.
0: Yeah. What do you got for us, Michael?
3: First, I'm going to try the Brainbuster.
2: Yeah. The more it carries, the lighter it becomes until nothing remains.
3: Going to try two guesses. Would it be gas or air?
0: No. None of them.
3: Oh.
0: What do you got for us, Michael?
3: Okay. All right, so I have a Dolly Parton question.
0: Okay.
3: Right. So she wasn't just a singer. Mm-hmm. She also had many projects aside from her philanthropy. Mm-hmm. One of them was that she was a producer. Mm-hmm. In the 1980s, she co-founded a film and television production company mm-hmm. that later produced her first movie project in 1992, where she wrote and wrote the soundtrack and starred in it, as well as becoming as well as helping develop a cult iconic television series in the 1990s at the same time. What was the name of her studio, and what was the name of the movie and the TV series?
0: Oof. I don't think I knew about this.
2: I mean, just based on that and the timeline, it's not Buffy, is it?
3: That's one. That's a TV show.
0: Wow.
3: No one wanted to pick it up, and Josh Whedon wrote her a letter, and she's her production company spearheaded it.
0: Wow. I'm impressed. Joey Elias,
3: you
0: took his smart pills today.
2: No, I didn't have a coffee.
0: Yet. Yeah, okay, that's it. Yeah, so the brain's working.
3: You had your cup of ambition.
0: Yeah.
2: Well, that's run out.
0: Yeah.
2: I spilt that years ago.
0: I guess it's not called Dollywood or something like that, her company, right?
2: Is it an animal name?
3: Not at all.
2: Oh, then I'm thinking of the wrong company.
0: What is it, Michael?
3: The name of the production studio is Sand Dollar Productions.
0: Ah.
3: And you know what the 1992 movie was?
0: What was the movie?
3: Straight Talk.
0: Straight Talk.
3: Which you would love, because she ends up becoming an accidental radio psychologist. Oh. And
0: like
3: some
0: us.
3: Of her best, yeah. And some of her best one-liners are in that movie. I mean, it's really a hidden gem. And it has Michael Madsen, and James Woods is her love interest.
0: Oh, wow.
3: Yeah.
0: Wow. Okay. I'll check it out.
2: Yeah,
0: I got to
2: check. Yeah. First of all, that's a great cast.
0: Yeah. And, and who's better at delivering one-liners than Dolly Parton? You know, it doesn't have to be written for her. She can do it off the cuff. Yeah.
3: One of my favorites in the movie is, "I'm busier than a one-legged man in a butt-kicking contest."
2: That sounds so Southern,
0: that's
2: too.
0: So good. That's so good. Pick a number 1 to 20, Michael.
3: 6.
2: What planets literally rain diamonds?
0: Wow.
3: What planet?
2: Planet, or just, there's two, but you can give me one of the two.
3: Neptune, or I guess we'll do it because every time there's a planet question.
0: Don't do it. Don't do it.
2: No, it's none of them.
3: Oh.
2: It's Saturn and Jupiter.
3: Hmm.
2: Yeah.
0: Yeah. You stumped us, Mike.
3: Yeah, but I should have gotten that planet question.
0: That's okay. Doesn't matter. We forgive you.
2: Yeah.
0: Yeah. Great question.
3: Awesome. Can I hold for Dr. Joe?
0: You can. Just a moment, okay?
3: Awesome.
0: All right. 514-790-0800. There's Sandra in NDG. Hi, Sandra.
4: Hi.
0: How you doing?
4: Not too bad, you?
0: Good, good, good. What are you up to today?
4: Meh.
2: Yeah.
4: Laundry, going to the store.
0: Yeah, that sounds like a Sunday. That sounds like a Sunday. Yeah. Glad you're listening. What do you got for us today?
4: The Brain Buster.
2: Oh, yeah, yeah, the more it carries, the lighter it becomes until nothing remains.
4: Is it a bag or a container with a hole?
0: It is not.
2: Oh,
0: oh man.
2: Yeah. These answers are so good, though.
0: I know.
2: Like, every one of them
0: That's why
2: sense.
0: I'm saying everybody's going to be so mad.
2: You know?
0: So mad.
2: Yeah, and I'm just going to throw you under the bus. Jay wrote these.
0: I deserve no less. Sandra, do you have a question for us for the showdown?
4: Try one. Do you know what blepping is?
0: Blepping? It's kind of what Joey and I do for 3 hours every Sunday morning.
2: It's from the Yiddish. It means to enjoy a meal.
0: I'm blepping.
2: I'm blepping.
0: Oh, this.
2: Blepping. What does blepping mean?
0: I don't know. This sandwich is just blepping. No, that's a great question, Sandra. What is it?
4: It's when you're patting a cat and they stick their tongue out and they seem to forget that it's still out. It's called blepping.
0: My cat doesn't do that.
2: It's because it doesn't like you.
0: Yeah.
4: My first cat didn't do it either. This one does.
0: It does, huh?
4: Yeah.
0: Yeah, my cat, I mean, she does, yeah, she just, yeah, I guess she doesn't want to blep for me.
2: Yeah.
0: Yeah, I get it.
2: She has manners.
0: Pick a number, 1 to 20, Sandra.
4: 18.
2: Which president of South Africa ordered Nelson Mandela's release from prison?
4: I have no idea.
2: It's William de Klerk.
0: William de Klerk. You stumped us with a great blepping question, Sandra.
2: I wasn't even close.
0: Yeah, no. You stay on the line, okay? Andrew's going to get your... he's going to get your bleps. And, you'll be in the draw for those Ludovico... Luciano... What? Sorry. Ludovico Einaudi. Okay, Sandra?
4: Thank you.
0: Have a great day.
4: You too. Bye.
0: All right. More of the trivia show coming up next. Dr. Joe will join us with his science question of the week.
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0: Good morning, it's 11 o'clock. I'm Tom Whalen with your CTV News Update. Partly cloudy, 20 degrees downtown. Your full forecast in just a few minutes. Here's what's making news right now. All the latest campaign promises for day 4 of the provincial election campaign. The back and forth between Canada and the U.S. on Lake Ontario. And the Venezuela oil deal between them and the U.S. How will it affect Canada? From the CJAD 800 Traffic Center, the Champlain Bridge to Montreal is closed all weekend long. It will reopen tomorrow morning at 5. On the Victoria Bridge, they have one lane open to Montreal. De Carey North from the Jean Talon exit to the next entrance at Paré is closed throughout the weekend as well. And just taking a quick look on the island and or surrounding areas, there are no major slowdowns to report at this point. In the news.
6: Quebec Liberal leader Jean Milliard was the first provincial party leader to make a campaign promise this morning. Speaking in Quebec City, Milliard pledged to cap annual increases for the province's retirement homes. He said that he wanted to protect the retirement homes in the province. After Quebec City, the Liberal leader will be on Île d'Orléans and will then travel here to Montreal. The Conservatives' Éric Duhaime making more promises to put money back into the pockets of Quebecers. Quebec Solidaire's Ruba Gazelle calling for urgent action on rental prices. And the CAQ's Christine Frechette, along with her finance minister, Éric Girard, unveiling her party's financial platform and promising to balance Quebec's budget by 2029-2030. In the final announcement made this morning was from the PQ's Paul St-Pierre Plamondon. He was talking about the decline of the French language and pledged to extend Bill 101 to Quebec's Cégeps. Well, Google Maps has officially updated the name of Lake Ontario to Lake America, but only for users in the U.S.
7: While people in the U.S. will see it as Lake America, Google Maps will still display it in Canada as Lake Ontario, unless users here specifically search for the term Lake America. The search giant says it made the change because the U.S. government's geographic names database formally changed the name to Lake America. People outside of Canada and the U.S. will see it written out both ways. U.S. President Donald Trump signed an executive order on Thursday to change the name of the body of water after trade talks broke down between Ottawa and Washington, and Canada announced its plans to retaliate. Kyle Duggan, The Canadian Press, Ottawa.
6: Ontario Premier Doug Ford spoke to ABC News this morning. He said that both the U.S. and Canada will suffer if the trade war continues between the two countries. He also addressed the U.S. President's executive order renaming Lake Ontario.
8: No one's going to call it Lake of America. It's been Lake Ontario for hundreds of years. It's going to continue being Lake Ontario. And it's just so disappointing.
6: The Ontario Premier also addressing the U.S. deal to take over 65 billion barrels of oil in Venezuela that was announced on Friday.
8: Who do you want to deal with, an unstable government like Venezuela, or do you want to deal with your number one trading partner, your number one ally?
6: Canada currently makes up 60% of the United States crude oil imports. And authorities in Nepal and Tibet are into day five now of search and rescue campaigns after Wednesday's devastating flash floods killed hundreds and displaced thousands more people. The devastation along the Nepal-Tibet border may not be over as officials warn of further flooding. Residents in flood-affected districts have been urged to stay alert as the potential for more flooding looms amid rising water levels in the Botkoshki River, which flows from Tibet into central Nepal. Canada has said it will send $5 million in urgent humanitarian aid to support Nepal, with the money earmarked for organizations like the Red Cross to deliver assistance to people on the ground. For interviews and other audio, go to cjad800.com or download the iHeartRadio app. Your Dormez-vous Weather Center forecast. Increasing cloudiness today, chance of showers, perhaps a thunderstorm this afternoon, the high 22. Clearing overnight with a low of 13. Sunny and 25 tomorrow, then showers and 20 for Tuesday. Right now, we have some clouds in downtown Montreal, and it is 22 degrees. For all the news during the day, stream us on your smart speaker. Just say, play CJAD 800. 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

0: English actor Tim Curry, best known for playing the outlandish Frankenfurter in the film musical The Rocky Horror Picture Show, died earlier this week at the age of 80. Curry first played the role on stage before the film version, which was released in 1975. The actor also played the fearsome clown, that horrific clown Pennywise, in the original 1990 TV version of Stephen King's It. He was in Muppet Treasure Island as well. His other films included Annie, The Hunt for Red October, Home Alone 2, Scary Movie 2, and he was nominated for 3 Tony Awards on Broadway. Talented man, Tim Curry.
1: Free to try and find the game.
0: That leads us in, of course, back to the trivia show here on CJD 800. I'm Jay Farrar. Joey Elias is here. And joining us, as per usual, is Dr. Joe Schwartz. Good morning, Doc.
2: Hey, good morning.
0: Good morning.
2: I never saw Tim Curry on Broadway.
0: Oh.
2: I just missed that one. But I saw the movie version, of course. You know where I saw it? I saw it at the Rialto Theater on Park Avenue.
0: Wow.
2: Yeah, wow. So that was obviously a long time ago. It's also the interesting, Rialto is also the first place where I ever saw a movie in Canada, and that was The Ten Commandments.
0: Oh, wow.
2: Yeah.
0: Wow, that's 1956? Yeah, wow.
2: 57.
0: Wow.
2: Well, I saw it in 57.
0: Wow.
2: We came to Canada in December 56,
0: mm-hmm.
2: and I think I saw it soon after. And, you know, at that time it had an intermission.
0: Yes. Yeah. Where you hear the overture. Yeah. Yeah.
2: Yeah. Very long movie.
0: Yeah.
2: Yeah.
0: Yeah. Yeah.
2: So that's also where I saw the Tim Curry's
0: Rocky Horror Picture Show. Yeah.
2: Yeah.
0: Yeah. It's his performance in that is absolutely incredible. It's different. It's unique. Nobody had ever seen anything like that before. And it's iconic nowadays. It's just a cult movie. I don't know if you've ever been to one of those performances where people are all dressed up and they're throwing things at the screen.
2: Yes. And, yes. Yeah. They were when I saw it in the Rialto Theater.
0: Wow.
2: And I remember them lighting candles even.
0: Yes. Wow, can't do that nowadays, yeah.
2: No, can't do that now.
0: No. That's incredible, though. That just has such a cult following, and he was kind of an icon in that respect. But as I mentioned, he was in a whole bunch of other movies, too. Very talented character actor. And his Pennywise the Clown in the movie It in 1990 is absolutely horrific. As a child, I had nightmares about that.
2: Really? No, I'm not familiar with that one.
0: Dr. Joe!
2: I did like the Rocky Horror show for sure.
0: Fantastic performance and great songs in that show as well. Great songs. A lot of fun to listen to. What do you got for us this week?
2: All right. Robert Liston was a famous surgeon back in London in 1846.
0: Mm-hmm.
2: And in a famous operation, he amputated the leg of a butler. Name was Frederick Churchill.
0: Oh, my.
2: No, who had a diseased knee. And as he was doing this, he turned to the audience and he, had gathered to watch his operation. And he said, "This Yankee Dodge, gentlemen, beats mesmerism hollow." So my question is, what chemical was associated with that so-called Yankee Dodge?
0: This Yankee Dodge, gentlemen, beats mesmerism hollow. I don't even know what to make of that.
2: And of course, the reason said gentlemen, because in those days, doctors were all gentlemen.
0: So right.
2: There were no women doctors at that time. So all the doctors who had gathered to watch this operation listened to this, quote, "This Yankee Dodge, gentlemen, beats mesmerism hollow."
0: All right.
2: So what was that? Yankee Dodge. What was the chemical associated with it?
0: Fascinating stuff. Thanks so much, Doc. Appreciate it.
2: Okay. As they say, the rest of that story is to come.
0: That's right. 3 p.m. on the Dr. Joe Show this afternoon right here on CJD 800. Thanks, Doc. Have a great day. We'll talk to you soon.
2: Thanks.
0: Ciao. Bye-bye. Dr. Joe Schwartz. Joey, the question once again.
3: On December 21st, 1846, surgeon Robert Liston amputated the leg of Frederick Churchill, a butler, with a badly diseased knee. He turned to the audience that had gathered to watch the operation and remarked, This Yankee Dodge gentleman beats mesmerism hollow. What chemical was associated with that Yankee Dodge?
0: So he was performing this in one of those, I guess, those amphitheaters where the, you know, they're all gathered around and they're all looking down on the...
3: Well, it's 1846.
0: Yeah.
3: Could be outdoors.
0: Yeah, there wasn't much for cleanliness or hygiene back then. Yeah.
3: Nope.
0: We just got to take his leg off and we'll do it wherever we can.
3: How's the alley?
0: 514-790-0800. The showdown continues now. Of course, for Dr. Joe, we'll be giving away a $50 gift card courtesy of Gilbert and Daughter. That's along with that pesky brain buster and those starters as well. One of those starters is already gone. Let's repeat the other three.
3: Beyond the obvious threat of volcanic eruptions, people living near active volcanoes are also far more likely to experience what specific infrastructural disruption?
0: What is the most watched sporting event involving a Canadian athlete in history?
3: Aside from the obvious health issues, smokers are also four times more likely to get what?
0: 514-790-0800. Get your questions ready for us. If you stump us or if you answer our question correctly, you'll be put in the draw for a pair of tickets to see Ludovico Einaudi, the Italian pianist and composer, September 27th at Place des Arts. Let's say good morning to our friend Dean. Hi, Dean.
4: Hey, how's it going?
0: Good. How you doing?
4: Not too bad. I'm sitting here with my wife.
0: Hey, hi, wife. What's your wife's name?
4: Mila.
0: Amila. Oh, that's a nice
4: Mila,
0: name.
4: Mila.
0: Mila. Mila.
5: Hi.
3: Hello.
0: Hi, Mila.
5: Hello.
0: All right, what do you guys got for us today?
4: Well, I want to answer the
5: brain buster.
0: Okay, yeah, of course you do. What do you got, Mila and Dean?
4: Okay, well, can I give two guesses?
0: Yeah, sure you can.
4: Okay, the first guess is a bar of soap.
0: Not a bar of soap. That's been guessed many times, and it's a great

0: Yeah, man.
1: Nice.
2: Yeah. Yes, yeah. I've been with my wife for 6 years.
0: Six years.
2: I think she still loves me. Yeah, well, we'll see when I get home.
3: Well, thank you, guys.
0: Yeah. Thank you so much, guys, for your service.
2: Oh, absolutely. Thanks, guys, for calling in. And don't be shy. Call us again, Dean and Mila.
0: Oh, we will, because that's bothering me. That's stupid question.
2: You and everybody else.
1: Just think eraser.
2: Thanks so much. 514-790-0800.
1: I think that was the best response to a question being asked. I love you, baby.
2: I love you, baby.
1: Yeah. That was the best.
2: Yeah.
1: I like that.
2: Why don't you say that to me when I get an answer right?
1: Well, get an answer right. You walked right into that.
2: I did.
1: Wow.
2: It's because you're on a tear today. Yeah. Barry.
4: Yes.
2: How you doing?
4: Oh, I do okay.
2: All right. What do you got for us today, Barry?
4: Oh, many things.
2: Oh.
4: You forgot to tell that cool Ted Williams story about the year he hit 400, though. Shame, shame.
2: Well, which one? There's a lot of them. That he could have sat out.
4: The last day of the year.
2: He could have sat out, and he didn't. Yeah, it was a doubleheader.
1: Yeah.
2: And he decided.
4: The guy had character and class.
2: That's right. If he had gone 0 for 8 or 0 for 4 or something in that, no, he would have dropped below 400.
1: That's right.
2: But he said, no, I'm going to do it. And he picked up a couple of hits, and by the first game, he was already over 400.
4: I think he went 6 for 8 in the doubleheader.
2: Wow.
1: That's crazy.
2: Yeah. Wow.
1: Some people don't get 6 hits in a career.
2: Yeah. I didn't. Well, I don't have 6 hits. Yeah.
4: Anyway.
2: Yeah. What do you got for us, Barry?
4: Only once in baseball history has a pitcher pitched a complete game, 9 inning, no hitter, and lost. What was the year and the month that happened?
2: Month? Well, I know that Pedro Martinez was perfect through 10.
4: Yeah, and there's Harvey Haddix, who's perfect through 12.
2: Yeah. And Pedro lost.
1: Yeah.
4: So did Haddix.
2: Okay.
1: Huh.
2: When was Haddix?
4: Oh, God. 50s or 60s, I think. Okay. I'm not sure.
2: But that's not the one you're talking about.
4: No.
2: Well,
4: a complete game, 9 inning,
2: no hitter. 9 inning, no hitter, but lost.
4: Only one, surprisingly. Only once.
2: Jeez. Who would that have happened to?
4: I forget the guy's name, but I looked it up once because I was curious.
2: Yeah. I'm not sure.
1: I'm just drawing blanks now.
2: It really sounds like something one of the Expos would have done. But anyway, who is it, Barry?
4: It happened in April 1964.
2: Mm-hmm. And you don't know the pitcher?
4: I forget his name. I looked it up recently. But
2: that's all right.
4: You can Google it and find out later.
2: We'll find out. Pick a number 1 to 20.
4: Oh, but one other one, guess. The disappearing thing. Would that be like a piece of chalk or a pencil lead?
2: Are you talking about the Brain Buster?
4: No, this is one of the starter questions. Well, the thing that goes light, or was it the Brain Buster? Yeah.
1: Yeah, the more it carries, the lighter it becomes until nothing remains.
2: What did you say?
4: A piece of chalk or the lead in a pencil?
2: It's the lead in a pencil, Barry. Barry, you just took care of that Brain Buster.
1: Yeah, it is a pencil.
2: Ladies and gentlemen, it has been done. It has been done. The Brain Buster has been answered, and it's Barry and Côte Saint-Luke that's done it. Well done, my friend.
1: Yeah, you're about to get presents from every other listener.
2: Yeah, and I'm about to get threats.
4: Oh, I wouldn't go that far.
2: Well done, Barry. Stay on the line. You've eliminated the Brain Buster.
4: Woohoo!
2: Take care. Thanks so much, Barry. Wow. It's done.
1: Yep.
2: All I can say is we're going to break now. Ponder on that, folks, and... again, apologies from me. More of the trivia show coming up next.
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0: Rush is back, forging their creativity. Geddy Lee and Alex Lifeson bring their 50-something tour to Montreal. It's this Wednesday at the Bell Centre. It's the trivia show on CJAD 800. I'm Jay Farrar. Joey Elias is here. We're going to take you all the way up to the noon hour as we continue in this segment with our showdown. Guess what, folks? The Brainbuster is gone.
1: Yep. Everybody breathe easily again.
0: Everybody breathe easily. And the more it carries, the lighter it becomes until nothing remains, and it is a pencil or the lead in a pencil. It's as simple as that.
1: Thank you, Barry.
0: Yeah. Thanks, Barry. Well done. And congratulations on that one. Really, really good, Barry. Good work there. The texts are just coming in. People are like, what? I can't believe it. I can't believe it. It was that simple. Next week, we'll have another Brainbuster for you. We'll just do the same one again, but make it a different answer. We'll do soap this time again.
1: Helium balloon.
0: Helium balloon.
1: Everybody, candle. Everybody will call up. Is it a pencil? No.
0: No. Why would you think that? 514-790-0800. Oh, I know somebody who's angry about this. Tina?
2: Yes, I have an issue. First of all, thank you, Barry.
0: Yeah, well done, Barry.
2: My issue, however, is with the word carries. It should have been used or consumed, and then that would make sense. To me, it doesn't make sense. Anyway.
0: Well, yeah. The more it carries, you carry a pencil, right?
2: Yeah, it doesn't get lighter. It gets heavier.
0: No, it gets lighter. Because the more you carry it, the more you use it, the lighter it becomes.
2: Yeah, that's it. You got the word used, but you didn't put the word used. Anyways,
0: That's why it's a brain buster, Tina. If I say use it, it's going to give away the answer. There's no busting brains.
2: Synonym for use.
0: Yeah. You know, Tina's mad at me. I told you they'd be mad at me, Joey. So you want to try it to yourself? Yeah, I did.
2: Tina, I have a few starters. And Dr. Joe's.
0: Yeah. Okay. Which starter would you like?
2: Okay, the one about the sports. I have two possible answers.
0: Okay, Joey.
1: Yeah, what is the most watched sporting event involving a Canadian athlete in history?
2: So it's either Greg Joy's Olympic silver medal performance in 1976.
0: It is not.
2: Or when Wayne Gretzky retired in 1999.
0: It is not.
2: Okay.
0: No. Good guesses,
2: That's
0: though.
2: That's great. Yeah. Okay, the smokers starter?
1: Yeah, aside from the obvious health issues, smokers are also four times more likely to get what?
2: I have two possible answers.
0: Okay.
2: Which are somehow a bit similar. Get fired?
0: No, but yeah, I can see that. No, it's not that.
2: Or not get promoted, like they don't get promoted.
0: It'll bring their career back, you think. Yeah. No, it's not that. Not that.
1: Because you're saying they always go outside.
0: Yeah.
2: Taking breaks, yeah.
0: Yeah, that's right. Yeah. Yeah. No, that's not it, Tina.
2: And Dr. Joe?
0: Yeah.
1: Yeah, on December 21st, 1846, surgeon Robert Lifton amputated the leg of Frederick Churchill, a butler with a badly diseased knee. He turned to the audience that had gathered to watch the operation and remarked, "This Yankee Dodge gentleman beats mesmerism hollow. What chemical was associated with that Yankee Dodge?"
2: Is it laughing gas, a.k.a. nitrous oxide?
0: It is not. It is not. Oh, Tina, 0 for 3.
1: Yeah.
2: Nothing.
1: Yeah. Rough
2: not
1: day.
2: Even Brainbuster.
0: Yeah, rough day, Tina. Rough day.
2: It's okay.
0: Yeah.
2: Next week.
1: Yeah,
0: Hey, listen, you're one of our best.
1: So. Even Ted Williams went 0 for 1 once in a while.
0: Yeah, exactly. You can't bat 400 all the time, Tina.
2: Exactly.
0: Okay, we'll talk to you soon.
2: All right, take care
0: now. Take care. Bye-bye. Poor Tina. Gave it a shot there. Not happy. Not happy with the wording of my question. I deserve it. It's fine. Hey, Jim.
3: Hello.
0: Jim.
3: Yep.
0: Oh.
1: How are you?
3: Not bad, guys. How about you?
0: Good. Oh, you wanted to try a slingshot, Jim.
3: Yeah, I did.
0: Oh, you're a little early.
3: Can I try Dr. Joe's?
0: Yeah, sure. Please. Yeah. What do you think?
3: Yeah, I think it's ether.
1: Yes, it is.
3: The first anesthetic.
0: Yeah, that's right.
1: It says ether. Lifton had carried out the first operation in Europe under ether anesthesia just 66 days after William Morton had introduced ether as an anesthetic that allowed surgeon at a Boston, Massachusetts General Hospital to remove a tumor from a patient who had been put to sleep with ether. Before the introduction of ether, surgeons experiment with mesmerism, an early term for what we would call hypnosis.
0: Wow.
1: Yeah.
0: Yeah. Well, more from that on Dr. Joe a little later on at 3 p.m. today. Well done, Jim. We're going to put you on hold, and you're going to be in the draw for Gilbert and Donner.
1: Well done.
3: Okay.
1: Well done.
3: All right. Thanks.
0: Hold on, Jim. All right. Andrew will be with you in a second. Let's head back over to Brenda in Beauharnois. Hi, Brenda.
4: Hi, guys.
1: Hi,
4: congratulations to Barry.
0: Oh, well done, Barry.
4: You put us all out of our misery.
0: Yep.
4: Well, I was going to nominate Bonnie to figure that one out.
0: Yeah, she was really
4: great.
0: Working hard at that one, yeah.
4: It was great.
0: But she got the lifeguard one,
1: yes.
0: So that was good.
4: Yeah. I'd like to try the sporting question, please.
1: Mm-hmm.
0: Yes.
1: What is the most watched sporting event involving a Canadian athlete in history? It is.
4: Wouldn't it be the men's hockey 2010 Olympics with Sidney Crosby?
1: The golden goal.
0: No, somebody guessed that a little earlier today.
4: Did they?
0: Yeah.
4: I must have missed it.
0: It was well watched. It's in the top five.
4: Oh, my God. That was such a great game.
0: It's in the top five. But,
4: yeah.
1: That was a stressful game, if I remember correctly.
0: Yes, it was. Yeah.
4: It really was.
1: Yeah.
0: No, good guess, Brenda.
4: Can I ask you guys a question?
0: Please.
4: How many countries does the Nile run through, and can you name any of them?
0: Well, we know it goes through Egypt.
4: Uh-huh.
0: It goes through Egypt. Does it go through Sudan?
4: It does.
0: Does it go through South Sudan?
4: Oh, my gosh. Okay, you know them all.
0: Not all of them. I'm trying.
4: Do you know how many there are?
0: Does it go through the Central African Republic?
4: Yeah, but more specific.
0: CAR, Central African Republic?
4: No.
0: No?
1: How many countries in total, you said?
4: Yeah.
0: How many of them?
4: I was asking you that.
0: Oh,
1: yeah.
0: No. Well, I'm trying to name them, but...
1: Well, that's three.
0: Yeah.
1: Five.
0: Three.
4: Well, just tell me how many there are, and I'll give it to you.
0: Are there five?
4: No.
1: Six?
4: No.
0: Four?
1: No. 11.
4: Yes.
0: 11 countries?
4: 11 countries. Egypt, Sudan, South Sudan, Ethiopia, Uganda, Congo, Kenya, Tanzania, Rwanda, Burundi, and Eritrea, my favorite.
0: Wow.
4: Yeah.
1: I've been to three of them.
0: You've been to three of those?
4: Yeah.
0: Wow. I haven't been to any of those.
4: My son's been to two of them.
0: Yeah. Oh, wow, really?
4: Yep.
0: You guys are well-traveled.
1: Rwanda.
0: Rwanda,
1: that was
0: yeah.
1: my first military tour in 95.
0: That's right.
1: Yeah.
0: That's right. Well done, Brenda. Well done.
4: Thank you, guys. Thanks.
0: Pick number 1 to 20.
4: Number 9.
1: What is the real first name of Marilyn Monroe?
4: Jaconi.
1: First name.
4: Oh, my God. What's her name? Marilyn.
0: Goodbye.
1: Yeah.
4: Oh, my God, I know this. Donna? Is it Donna?
1: No. It's Norma Jean.
0: Norma Jean.
1: Yeah.
0: Goodbye, Norma Jean. Brenda,
4: there's so many things we know and then we forget because things that come back in your head and take their place.
0: My life story. That's my life story.
1: Well, they say you forget two things every day.
0: Yeah.
1: Right.
4: Yeah.
0: I forget.
4: Our world, right?
1: Yeah. Well, you learn something new every day, but you forget two things every day, and that's why by the time you're my age, you're a bit of a fool.
0: You're forgetting.
4: I'm a little older than you, Joey.
0: Yeah.
1: Well, you've kept it better than me.
0: Yeah. Brenda,
4: really.
0: Stay on the line. You stumped
4: Thanks,
0: us, okay?
4: Guys.
0: Have
4: great
0: day.
4: Show.
0: Take care.
4: Great
0: you
4: show.
0: Too.
4: Bye, guys.
0: Coming up next, the slingshot.
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6: Good morning. It's 11:31. I'm Dario DeFelice with a CTV News update. The cost of living and the economy are taking center stage on this first weekend of the Quebec election campaign. The Liberal Party is promising to cap rents for seniors in privately managed homes, while Quebec Solidaire wants a rent cap for all tenants. The Quebec Conservatives are expected to announce plans to abolish the sales tax on used goods. The CAQ laid out its fiscal plan plan, with the party promising a balanced budget by 2030. And the Parti Québécois says they are dedicated to protecting the French language and will extend Bill 101 to English CEGEPs. In other news, at least seven people have died after a ferry carrying over 250 passengers and crew capsized off the coast of northern Cyprus. Turkish media reports that some 230 people have been rescued and a search is underway. For more news, including police looking for a suspect after an attempted arson attack, at ctvnewsmontreal.ca. From the CJAD 800 Traffic Centre, we are continuing to deal with that weekend-long closure on the Champlain Bridge. It is closed coming into Montreal and will reopen tomorrow morning at 5 a.m. Because of that, your South Shore spans are expected to get very busy today. The LaFontaine Tunnel, that's already jammed coming into the city. As of right now, the Jacques Cartier and Mercier bridges are working well, so you can try and take those, but they are expected to get very busy later today. Meantime, on the island, northbound to Kerry is closed between the Jean Talon exit and the next entrance at Paré today. That is creating delays in that area as people are pushed off of the highway. Your Dormez-vous Weather Center forecast. Cloudy with a risk of a thunderstorm this afternoon. A high of 22 that will feel like 27. A chance of rain this evening with a low of 13. It will be sunny tomorrow with a high of 25 that will feel like 28. And rain is in the forecast for Tuesday with a high of 20. Right now, it is 21 degrees downtown. Your next CTV News update is at noon.
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0: Oh yeah. Are you a fan? 1990s dance music. That's where it was at, folks. The beginning of the club. I hear this and I just think of Crescent Street. I think of the gym at Chomedey High School. We got a pair of passes to give away to see Dance Now at MTELUS on Friday, October 9th, featuring Ace of Base, Hadaway, No Mercy, Turbo B of Snap, Robin S, Giorgio, MJ, DJ Old School, and these guys, Real McCoy. Five 514-790-0800 is the number to call. It's the trivia show on CJD 800, and it's time for the slingshot. That's not the slingshot, that is.
1: When they mention Galileo or Einstein or one of these other twits in the same breath as me, I feel a tide of vomit burn the back of my throat.
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0: Oh, I think I'm so cool with my fancy schmancy theme songs that I don't hit correctly. Yes, it's the slingshot. A pair of tickets to give away for Dance Now at MTELUS, as I mentioned, on Friday, October 9th. Ace of Base, Hadaway, Real McCoy, all that great 90s dance music. Go over there. They put on a great show. It's going to be a lot of fun for all. The slingshot, of course, there is no draw on this one, folks. All you have to do is get the most answers in a row. Whoever has the most at the end gets those passes to Dance Now. You'll get a succession of slingshot questions. And believe me, people have won with one, getting one answer on this. People have won with eight. So let's see what you got. 514-790-0800 is the number to call. Also, if you want to ask us a question, we'll still put you in for a pair of tickets to see Ludovico Einaudi. That is for a showdown. But the showdown questions are over. Slingshot over. Slingshot only. Brainbuster gone, folks. You can thank Barry for that. Let's start things off, kick things off with Christina in Dorval. Good morning, Christina.
7: Hello.
0: Oh, Christine. I'm sorry. I thought it was Christina.
7: It doesn't matter. They do it all the time over here.
0: Yeah, they do, huh? Yeah.
7: Yeah.
0: Yeah.
7: What can I say?
0: Yeah, what can I say? Yeah. All right, you want to take a shot at the slingshot, Christine?
7: Yeah, sure. Why not?
0: You want to go dancing at MTELUS?
7: Well, I can't. Whatever.
0: Yeah, exactly. It's a party. It doesn't matter. All right. Yeah. Here we go.
8: The St. Lawrence Seaway linked which Great Lake with the vast Atlantic, creating a water highway?
7: Lake Ontario.
8: That's correct.
0: That's one, Christine.
8: And that is the way it is
0: pronounced. Yeah.
8: Yes.
0: That is the correct name for Lake Ontario.
7: I know that too. And
0: That's right. Here we go.
8: The old Stock Exchange building in Old Montreal is now home to what?
7: I'm not sure.
0: Give us anything. Anything.
7: The MSM?
0: No. But, Christine?
7: The Montreal.
0: Christine, you're our leader right now, okay?
7: Okay.
0: Okay, so stay on the line,
8: don't
0: okay?
8: Go anywhere.
7: Fine.
0: All right. If somebody gets two, though, they're going to pull into the lead ahead of Christine. And we'll give a shot to... Oh, well, Brian wants to try one of the starters first. He wants to try the sports starter. Hey, Brian.
9: Hey, good morning, guys.
0: Good morning. What do you want? What do you got for the starter?
9: Could it be the sports starter the most watched? Could it be the Moroccan-Canadian soccer that just happened in the World Cup?
0: Right on, Brian.
8: Canada's men's national soccer team match during the 2026 FIFA World Cup. Over 500 million people worldwide were watching. The men's gold medal game.
0: In 2010, yeah.
8: That everybody was talking about, the Sidney Crosby, the golden goal, that was 16.5 million on average.
0: Yeah.
8: There you go. But well done.
9: All right. Can we sling?
0: Let's sling.
8: Here we go. Hey, who was Sports Illustrated's first female sports person of the year?
9: Mayor Jerry Lou Retton.
8: No, that's a very good answer, though.
5: Yeah. We'll put you in the draw, though, Brian, for the starter.
9: All right, thank you.
5: Well done. Stay on the line, okay?
9: Okay.
5: All right, so the Brain Buster. And two of the starters gone this week. Destruction coming in from our triviaites. Destruction. 514-790-0800. Eddie's over there in the Côte Saint-Luke. Hey, Eddie.
10: Hello, guys. How
5: are
10: you doing?
5: Good. How are you?
10: I'm okay. Just very quickly, before the slingshot,
5: yep.
10: I'd like to take a moment, if I can. My wife called for my birthday last week.
5: Oh.
10: It is her birthday today as well.
8: Oh, happy birthday. What's your wife's name?
10: Barbara.
8: Hello, Barbara.
5: Hi, happy Barbara. Birthday. Happy birthday. So you guys are only a week apart.
10: Yeah, although, as I like to say, she's much younger than me.
5: Yeah.
10: And always be. Always.
5: Excellent. Excellent. Yeah. Way to go. Happy birthday, Barbara. All the best.
8: Yeah.
5: You got a question for us, Eddie?
10: Just real quick. It's
5: yeah.
10: Tied to the Dolly Parton thing. I don't know if you played the song, but one of her later singles was called Single Women. Hmm. And you guys in your field, as comedians, might know who wrote it. It is about the least expected person you would think. Who wrote the song?
8: Well, that's an interesting little piece.
5: Yeah.
8: I mean, the clue leads me to say Joan Rivers.
10: Nope. No.
5: Would it be Lily Tomlin?
10: No, but you're sort of a little warmer in that regard.
8: Oh, Jane Fonda?
10: Nope.
8: Oh, I thought maybe it was the 9 to 5 connection.
5: Yeah, no. Who is it, eh?
10: Michael O'Donoghue from Saturday Night Live.
8: Wow, that makes sense, though.
5: Yeah, yeah. He's a good writer.
8: Yeah.
5: Yeah.
10: Yep. Yeah.
5: Okay, you want to be slung, Eddie?
10: Yes, please.
5: Here we go. This is for a pair of tickets for Dance Now at MTELUS.
8: Who wrote the poem, The Charge of the Light Brigade?
10: Oh, my goodness. No, I think Callan. Anyways, nope, don't got it.
5: No,
10: all right.
5: That's okay, Eddie.
10: Thanks, guys.
5: You stumped us.
8: Yeah.
5: Stay on the line,
8: don't
5: okay?
8: Go anywhere.
10: Okay.
5: All right, you're up for those tickets for Ludovico in Audi. Still, Christine is in the lead with only one right now. Very, very beatable, folks. So give us a call, 514-790-0800. A pair of Dance Now tickets at MTELUS is up for grabs. And we have lines open. We have lines open. So if you've never had a chance before, now's your chance. Here's Michael in DDO. Hi, Michael.
11: Hey, hi. How you doing?
5: Good. How are you?
11: I'm great.
5: All right.
11: Are the tickets are for Dance Now, like today?
5: No. No, not
11: dance
5: now.
11: Later.
5: Yeah.
11: We're dancing
5: it's dance,
11: later.
5: Dance later. A dance on
11: okay.
5: October 9th. Yeah.
11: Oh, God. Oh, yeah. Can I dance till October 9th?
5: You can do whatever you want, Michael.
11: Oh, okay. Yeah.
5: And send us some video.
11: All right.
5: Yeah. You ready for a slingshot?
11: Yeah, sling me, please.
5: Here we go, Michael.
8: All right. What is the highest mountain in the world that is not part of a mountain range?
11: Mount Fuji.
8: No.
5: No.
8: It's a good answer, though.
5: Yeah.
11: Oh, okay.
5: Nice. Sorry, you. Michael. Have a great day.
11: Do I stop dancing?
5: No, you keep dancing, my friend.
11: Oh, okay.
8: Yeah, never stop dancing.
5: Never stop dancing. Never stop.
11: Thank you, guys. Thank you.
5: Take care, Michael. Have a good one. Never stop dancing. Oh, John's been patient. John is back. Hi, John.
12: Hi.
5: Hi. You had a question for us, huh?
12: Can I still play Showdown?
5: You can ask us a question, but we have no Showdown questions left. You'd have to be slung.
12: Oh, okay. I want to try one of your starters first.
8: Yeah.
5: Okay.
12: One about the volcano.
8: Yeah, beyond the obvious threat of volcanic eruptions, people living near active volcanoes are also far more likely to experience what specific infrastructural disruption?
12: Well, I have a couple of answers. I want to say the roads get covered with ash. The roads and the houses and everything else get covered with the volcanic ash when there's an eruption.
8: Mm-hmm.
12: Or... what about lava flow? Or roads getting cracked?
5: Those things do happen, but that's not what we're looking for.
8: Yeah.
12: Okay, what about poison gas?
5: That happens too, but that's not what we're looking for.
8: Sometimes on your own.
5: Yeah.
12: Okay, I've got to ask you a question now.
8: All right.
5: Please.
12: What do the following numbers refer to?
5: Mm-hmm.
12: 4, 12, 412-46.
5: 412-46.
8: Yeah, wasn't that the...
12: what did they refer to?
8: That was the combination to my lock.
5: Was that it? Yeah. Is it, you still have that lock? Because I'm going to go
8: no,
5: open it.
8: Yeah, it's still in high school.
5: 412-46.
12: Yeah.
5: Is that a date?
12: One of them is.
5: One of them is.
12: Yeah.
5: So I would guess that the 46 is the date?
12: You're right.
5: Yeah, 1946?
12: Yeah.
5: And the 4 and the 12?
12: Yeah.
5: 412-46. Is that the time? Is it the time that the Nuremberg trial started?
12: No.
5: Okay, that's all I got. I dug deep and I didn't reach anything.
8: 46. Yeah. What happened on that day? I'm just going to say the Hindenburg blew up.
12: Nope.
8: No. All right.
5: What is it, John?
12: Four refers to she was the fourth child. She was the fourth of 12 children born in 46. So it's the birthday. It's the birth of Dolly Parton.
5: Oh, good job.
8: That's nice.
5: I see what you did there. Yeah. Yeah. We've come full circle.
8: Yeah. Very well done.
5: Yeah. We'll put you on hold, okay?
12: Okay.
5: Thanks, John. Have a good one.
8: That was a good one.
5: Hey, we've got lines open, 514-790-0800. You only need to get two answers right to take the lead for a pair of Dance Now tickets at MTELUS. 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

0: That is Snap. Rhythm is a Dancer. And they'll be over at Dance Now at MTELUS on Friday, October 9th, with Ace of Base, Hadaway, Real McCoy, and a whole host of others, as they celebrate that 90s sound, that kind of electric dance music that was filling the air in the streets of Chomedy in the I don't know. I always have to bring whenever I hear music like this, I have to bring my days in Chomedy growing up. I don't know why. It's just the sound. They're playing out of everybody's car, out of their Civic with a CD hanging from the rear view mirror.
1: Yeah. The Scirocco's.
0: That's right. The guys in the IROC's are mad because they're playing Iron Maiden. And they're like, what is this, bro? Don't stop playing that, bro. And there's guys like me who are playing like Wu-Tang. It was a mess, Chomedy, in those days. But I wouldn't have had it any other way. It's the Trivia Show on CJD 800. 514-790-0800 is the number to call. Right now, Christine is in the lead on the slingshot for those tickets for Dance Now. She only has one. So if you have two, you can win this thing. Give us a call. Here is... we have lines open, by the way. Let's start with Yola. Hi, Yola.
2: Hey,
0: how you doing?
2: I used to play it out of my Corolla.
0: Of course you did. Yola in the Corolla.
2: Yeah, there you go.
0: Yeah, that's cool. That's cool.
2: Well, entertain you guys for a while.
0: Yeah, that's all it takes, trust me. Yeah. Something that rhymes, and Joey and I have a toy for about 3 hours. Hey, did you hear what I said?
1: Spending the last 2 hours with an Allen key.
0: There's an Allen key on the desk.
1: Just so you know what my OCD is like and my ADD, for like the last hour and a half, I've just sat here spinning this thing.
0: Yeah. There's nothing Joey wishes more than that he had a box from IKEA right now with his Allen key sitting there.
1: Yeah. It's magic.
0: We went off on a tangent there, Yola. Sorry about that.
2: No worries. First time doing slingshot.
1: Oh, nice.
0: Okay, all right. You ready to be slung?
2: Sure.
0: All right.
1: On June 14th, 1841, the first Canadian Parliament opened in which city?
2: Is it Ontario? Kingston?
1: Yes.
0: Well, that's one, Yola. You need one more to take the lead.
2: Okay.
1: Here we are. What is Canada's largest export product?
2: I want to say either petroleum or grain.
1: You said petroleum.
0: You said petroleum, and it's right. That's you good. Are currently our leader, Yola.
2: Oh, sweet. Okay.
1: Yeah.
0: That's two.
1: Which now defunct delicatessen was located at 4827 Van Horn, right in the Van Horn Shopping Center?
2: Delicatessen. Euro something? No.
1: No. But you're in the lead.
2: Snowden Deli? Was it Snowden? No, not Snowden Deli.
0: No, Snowden Deli is still around.
1: Yeah.
2: Okay.
0: Yola, you're in the lead. You're in the lead. Yeah. So stay on the line, and we'll see. Somebody's going to need three to beat you for those Dance Now tickets, okay?
2: Awesome. Thank you.
0: All right. Yola in the Corolla.
1: Yeah. In the lead.
0: Yeah, in the lead. 514-790-0800. Bob is in Côte Saint-Paul. Hi, Bob.
3: How you doing?
0: Good. How you doing?
3: Not too bad. This is not my jam, but you know what? I think I got a couple of people who would be interested. So.
0: Well, you said not my jam, which is what somebody would have said in the 1990s. So perhaps it's not as far removed as you think, Bob.
3: So here we go to chat.
0: All right, here we go.
1: Who on November 24th, 1971, jumped out of a plane with a bag of money never to be seen again?
3: Cooper.
1: Yeah.
0: That's one.
1: What part of the body produces the enzyme pepsin?
3: The eye.
1: No.
0: No. Ah, Bob. Ah, that.
1: So
0: that,
1: close.
0: That pepsin question just wasn't your jam.
3: No.
0: Thanks for calling in, Bob. Nice try. All right. Take care. Bye-bye. Yola is still our leader right now. She has two. It takes three to beat her. Let's see if Linda in Ahuntsic has it in her. Hi, Linda.
4: Hi.
0: How are you?
4: I'll give it a try.
0: You give it a shot? Yeah, good, good. Let's go. Let's go with the slingshot. Here we go.
1: Ready?
4: Oh, I'm ready.
1: All right. Which country is known as the land of the white elephant?
4: China?
1: No. Unfortunately not.
0: Yeah, nice try, Linda. Thanks for calling
4: in. Okay, thanks a lot.
0: All right, take care. Suzanne is on the line. Hi, Suzanne.
5: Hi, good morning. I'm going to try the slingshot.
0: You sure are, Suzanne. We're going to see. It takes three now to take the lead and get those tickets, all right?
5: All right.
0: Here we go.
1: Okay, here we are. Dark rum, ginger beer, and lime are the ingredients to which drink?
5: Rum and Coke?
1: No. No. I'm sorry.
0: Oh, sorry, Suzanne. You give us a call back, okay?
5: Thank you.
0: Take care. I was going to reset here, but doesn't look like we can. We have no time left. And our winner is going to be Yola in the Corolla.
1: Yeah.
0: Congratulations to Yola and Point Claire. She gets a pair of tickets to see Dance Now at MTELUS. Congratulations to all our winners this week, whether it was a pair of tickets to see CF Montreal or Ludovico Einaudi, the Italian pianist, or a $50 gift card courtesy of Gilbert and Daughter. My thanks to Jimmy Garofalis, the technical producer of the show, and also, of course, Andrew Malik doing all the hard work on the phones and screening those calls. Joey Elias,
1: yeah.
0: You are my friend, and I thank you, my friend.
1: You are my friend as well, and I'll see you tomorrow, actually.
0: Yeah, it's true. You'll be back.
1: I'm back in the building.
0: Man, are you busy.
1: Yay!
0: Thanks so much for listening, everybody. It's been the Trivia Show on CJD 800. Stay tuned a little later on for Dr. Joe and the Dr. Joe Show at 3 p.m. Until then, we'll see you next Sunday.
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19: Good afternoon, it's 12 o'clock. I'm Dario DiFelice with your CTV News update. 22 degrees and cloudy downtown. Weather details in minutes. Here's what's making news right now. Quebec's major political parties are out today making campaign promises on everything from housing and taxes to language and seniors care. Conservative leader Éric Duhaime promised to eliminate the Quebec sales tax on used goods, saying the measure would save families over $800. Quebec Solidaire, meantime, unveiled its housing plan, pledging to cap annual rent increases at the rate of inflation with a maximum increase of 3%. CAQ leader Christine Fréchette released the party's fiscal plan, projecting budget deficits totaling nearly $6 billion over the coming years, while outlining its path back to a balanced budget by 2030.
7: We want to show Quebecers our financial framework. It is important for us to do so because Quebecers need as much information as they can.
19: Liberal leader Charles Milliard promised to cap rent and service fee increases in private seniors' residences.
20: It's also a reversal of the burden of proving that such a raise is, you know, acceptable or not. So I don't want to have our elderly go to the TAL and try to, you know, explain their case. I think it should be the reverse.
19: And Parti Québécois leader Paul Saint-Pierre Plamondon focused on protecting the French language, promising to extend Bill 101 to English CEGEPs and reverse a decline of French in Quebec's homes and businesses. Montreal police are searching for a suspect following an attempted arson at a restaurant in Villeray-Saint-Michel Park Extension this morning. Police say the man allegedly smashed a window at a restaurant on Jean Talon around 3 a.m. and tried to start a fire inside. Investigators say he fled after being spotted by a witness who later spoke with police. While there was no fire damage to the restaurant, officers found incendiary materials at the scene. No arrests have been made and the investigation is ongoing. In a new interview with ABC News, Ontario Premier Doug Ford says both the U.S. and Canada will suffer if the trade war continues between the two countries. This comes after the new U.S. deal to take over 65 billion barrels of oil in Venezuela.
21: Who do you want to deal with, an unstable government like Venezuela? Or do you want to deal with your number one trading partner, your number one ally?
19: Canada currently makes up 60% of the United States' crude oil imports. And Google Maps has officially updated the name of Lake Ontario to Lake America for users in the U.S.
22: While people in the U.S. will see it as Lake America, Google Maps will still display it in Canada as Lake Ontario, unless users here specifically search for the term Lake America. The search giant says it made the change because the U.S. government's geographic names database formally changed the name to Lake America. People outside of Canada and the U.S. will see it written out both ways. U.S. President Donald Trump signed an executive order on Thursday to change the name of the body of water after trade talks broke down between Ottawa and Washington, and Canada announced its plans to retaliate. Kyle Duggan, The Canadian Press, Ottawa.
19: 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Traffic starts at about Lucerne and goes all the way to Rockland. Meantime, we are dealing with that weekend-long closure of the Champlain Bridge coming into Montreal. It's closed all weekend and will reopen tomorrow morning at 5 a.m. Now, because of that, your other South Shore crossings are going to be busy throughout the day. So far, the Jacques Cartier Bridge is working well, but we are seeing volume on the Lafontaine Tunnel. It's backing up along Highway 132, and the Mercier Bridge is also getting busy this afternoon, so make sure to give yourself extra time. Meantime, northbound DeCary is closed between the Jean Talon exit and the next entrance at Paré for the entire day. That is creating delays in the area. Your Dormez-vous Weather Center forecast. Cloudy with a risk of a thunderstorm this afternoon. A high of 22 that will feel like 27. A chance of rain this evening with a low of 13. It will be sunny tomorrow with a high of 25 that will feel like 28. And rain is in the forecast for Tuesday with a high of 20. Right now, it is cloudy and 22 degrees downtown. 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
0: Greetings from Montreal and welcome. We are revisiting some of our favorite interviews of the past 20 plus years as we dive into the archives. We begin this episode with Jay Baruchel, who spoke to us in November of 2018. He is promoting his book, Born Into It, A Fan's Life, about his love of hockey and the Habs. He spoke about his movie Goon compared to Slapshot and growing up in NDG. You weren't born in Montreal, but no. But Montreal for some reason seems like part of your DNA.
3: And it's my home. I was born in Ottawa. My folks were both from here. We came back to Montreal when I was 6 months old. Lived here till I was five or six. Then we moved to Ontario for about 5 years. For me as a kid, it was okay because like to be a little kid in Oshawa, it's great because there's like, a lot of good fishing. You could, you know, play sports and ride your bike everywhere, all that kind of stuff. My mom and dad had a bit of a rougher time. I think they felt like square pegs. And then we moved back here 2 years before the referendum. Right. Yeah,
0: I get the impression that your dad was quite a character. And your mom was quite a character too. Like your dad, sort of you paint this picture of your dad as a very you know, small man's complex, very aggressive, moving all the time. Yeah. And your mom is. I got the picture of your mom as sort of a very sweet bohemian type of person.
3: There's definitely that plus she's six of eight sort of Irish Catholic kids from a military family. Right. So she just like my mother has nothing if not a titanium type of sense of responsibility. She does what needs doing when it needs to be done. My father did not subscribe to that same philosophy.
0: So you grew up what part of NDG?
3: We lived on Clifton in De Maisonneuve, and we were pretty much right on the corner at De Maisonneuve, and so our house would shake multiple times a day from the train de banlieue and all that stuff.
0: Yeah. Now, is that, did you rent that place? Or you
3: Yeah,
0: your parents
3: did.
0: Owned it? Okay.
3: Yeah, we rented.
0: And, and then you went to Roslyn School.
3: We did. My dad would drive me to Westmount every day, and the Westmount kids never missed an opportunity to let us, the rest of us, know that they were well aware we weren't from the same neighborhood as them.
0: So how did that change a young Jay Baruchel?
3: It just put a chip on all of our shoulders.
0: Really?
3: Like it you know, the Westmount kids would make fun of like the clothes that we'd wear because we were all from NDG or Snowden or Little Burgundy or LaSalle or whatever, and they would make fun of our hand-me-downs and stuff. We didn't take it lying down. It didn't make us like ashamed to be poor. It made us angry, and it just made us want to kick their asses.
0: You ever go back with your big movie star money and say, "Hey, look at this! Look what I got now! I can wear anything I want."
3: I mean, I don't need to. They can Google me.
0: This book is a lot. I guess it's couple parts biography. Or autobiography, and a couple of parts, basically a fan book about the Montreal Canadiens.
3: Yeah.
0: Now, tell me about your relationship with the Montreal Canadiens, and when you think of the Canadiens, which is your team? Like, my team is the late 70s.
3: Yeah. The weird thing, when you're from the generation that I'm from, you have basically two teams. You have all 100 years of the team.
0: Yeah.
3: Which we see in the movies before at the Bell Center before puck drop. We see all that, you know. And then I would say, but really, when I think of it, I think of Sako Koivu. You know, Sako Koivu is my captain. That's when I had, season tickets at the Bell Center. So for better or worse, when I think the Habs, that's the team I think of, is, you know, Sako Koivu, Alex Kovalev, Sheldon Surrey, you know.
0: Surrey, Slapshot, a thing of beauty.
3: Yes, it was.
0: Kovalev, when he was on, like an adult playing with little kids.
3: Yeah, no.
0: Unreal.
3: And like a sincere artist, and like any great artist, I felt that he suffered from writer's block when he was off. When he was on an off season, it didn't look like he was phoning it in. It wasn't for lack of trying. Yeah, There's one year where he hits like 35 posts, right? 35 posts doesn't mean you're not trying. That means that your instrument is so directly connected to your soul that you can create or you can't. There's kind of no middle ground for a guy like him.
0: I thought that Goon was a better hockey movie than Slapshot.
3: Thank you.
0: And I'm not just sucking up to you, but it's like, I know that Slapshot's a classic, but in terms of like
1: just if you put the Slapshot doesn't stand the test of time. Some of the lines and everything like that, but
3: yeah,
1: I loved Goon.
3: Thank you very much. I appreciate that. Yeah, Slapshot is an amazing, wonderful movie. It has no third act. It kind of sort of falls apart towards the end. Yeah. It can't realize the promise of its own potential. What's best in Slapshot is the banter, seeing Paul Newman in a hockey movie, and there's a sort of like
1: and the Hanson brothers and some of the images
3: and the fact that it's like. It's a super honest movie. It doesn't like have any pretense about it. It is harsh and, you know, but I also think that like a whole bunch of the cult of personality around it is down to sort of vintage and all that kind of nostalgia.
1: I can't tell you how nice it is to meet you, Jay. And Jay Baruchel, the book is called Born Into It, A Fan's Life. And I have to congratulate you for all the hard work you must do. I mean, not only your movie and TV success, but the writing. Do you sleep much?
3: Depends what year. this year, not a ton. But that's also because we have two dogs.
1: Yeah. What kind of dogs?
3: They're Papillons.
1: Papillons. So the way you say that, like you go to Roslyn. They're Papillons.
3: Well, that's it. Because really? I realize how embarrassing it is to say I have two Papillons, a breed that most people have never even heard
1: what
3: of.
1: What is a Papillon?
3: Yeah, they're called Papillons because they have these big, ridiculous ears that are shaped like butterflies. Yeah, no, it's as she a dog as one can find.
1: Born Into It, Fan's Life by Jay Baruchel. Nice to meet you.
3: Thanks. Nice to meet you. Thanks for having me, Andrew.
1: Actor, director, and author Jay Baruchel. Roch Cadier is the author of a Canadian classic loved by all, The Hockey Sweater. In November of 2014, I asked him what it felt like to be the author of such a beloved book. And was his childhood really like that? So is this really the story of your growing up in Saint-Justine? Was it like this?
4: Yes, it was. It was like this. There was, as I tell in the story, there was the church, the school, and the skating rink. So our life was in those, taking place in those three places. So that's how it was.
1: Now, was that
4: with a lot of snow?
1: Was it literary licensed when you talk about the Maple Leaf Center? Did you actually receive one?
4: Yes. Yes.
1: Oh man.
4: Yes, and there is on internet you can find a photograph of me. I think I'm 9 years old,
1: yeah.
4: And I'm wearing this maple leaf sweater, and I'm smiling. And many people ask me, Roch, if you didn't like the maple leaf sweater, why are you smiling? The answer is very easy. In those days, when the mother was saying, smile, you smile.
1: you didn't have a choice.
4: No.
1: There aren't too many people across this country who aren't familiar somehow with the story of the hockey sweater. How does that make you feel?
4: It's a gift that life gave me. It's a privilege. It's not something that one deserves. It's not something that

0: sorts of things into the story of the hockey sweater, that it's some sort of rebellion against the church, that it has something to do with English domination over French. But it could be taken from the other side as well. What was the real message behind the hockey sweater?
1: I think the only message there was to tell the story of my story of this little boy who likes Rocket Richard, likes a Canadian, and has to be different and wear Toronto Maple Leafs. I think it's very, very simple, you know. Yeah. When I read the story to kids in libraries or school, I always ask, did it happen to you that you had to wear something that you didn't want to wear?
0: Yeah.
1: And I swear all the hands in the room will raise. Everybody went through that type of experience. But somebody can see more than that. But in my mind, you know, when I started to write that story, first I was asked, I was a young writer, and I was asked to answer the question that many people were asking 40 years ago, what does Quebec want? And I started to write a serious article. It was dull. It was boring. I didn't like what I was writing. I didn't want to publish that.
0: Right.
1: And because of that work, probably I went to the question of identity. When was it that I felt that I was me, myself, little Rock, and not my brother's brother, not my father's son, not my mom's son, but little me. And when was it? And I remember when I was putting on my skates, putting my catalogs on my legs, because I didn't have pads, you know, and putting on my sweater and standing up with my hockey stick. I was taller than my mom and had a stick to fight against my brother. So I really felt that I was somebody strong, tall, powerful. And I wanted to write about that. But during the writing, the story changed as it happened. And that's how the story was done.
0: Author Rock Cattier. Coming up, what it's like to be an undercover agent in a motorcycle gang. 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
9: Oh, but this is a special edition. We're going into the archives and revisiting some of our favorite interviews of the past 20-plus years. In November of 2009, Alex Kane released a book called The Fat Mexican, The Bloody Rise of the Bandidos Motorcycle Club. In the book, he details how he infiltrated the gang, the many attempts on his life, and he told me, this was a very dangerous interview. Now, we weren't able to do this interview live. Why is that?
10: I just retired from 30 years of being a police agent, infiltrating gangs all over the world. So it's not, having me face to face is not the best.
9: If some criminal bikers knew that you were live on the radio, would that be problematic for you? Do you think that they
10: and
9: would
10: you.
9: Be? Really?
10: They'd be at the door.
9: Would they really?
10: Oh, yeah.
9: Is it that bad?
10: Well, there's still outstanding contracts all over the place, especially on the Bandidos, which this book happens to be about.
9: Outstanding contracts on you? On your life?
10: Yeah.
9: For what?
10: For taking them down. I took the Bandidos down in the late 80s. I got 93 of them over nine states. And we just about wiped them out in the states.
9: How did you get in the business of infiltrating criminal bikers' gangs? How did that happen?
10: Came up from the States because I'd done some time there in the service. I was kind of messed up in the sense of always having been a street kid myself. I was still messed up because of the war experience and stuff like that. And so I was in a tailspin, and I got caught with marijuana. Back then, marijuana was really bad. And when I went to jail and then I got out, I wanted to go straight, but I'd made friends inside, and they came to see me, and they wouldn't leave me alone. I mean, I just didn't want to have anything to do with them, and they just kept coming back and back and back. And then finally, I talked to a friend of mine who was in the Mounties and did that job. It ended up being a two-year job in Hong Kong on the Triads. And then from there went to Bangkok, and then from there...
9: So you pretended to go along and be a criminal drug dealer or a biker while informing to the RCMP?
10: Not informing is a bad word. I was on salary.
9: Oh, you're on salary, so you're actually working for the RCMP.
10: Yeah, I made money every 2 weeks. My paycheck, I paid my taxes.
9: Where did your paycheck go to? Into a bank account? If obviously if you're living the life of a biker.
10: Yeah, it goes right into the your home account.
9: What is my guest is Alex Kane, The Bloody Rise of the Bandidos Motorcycle Club. The Fat Mexican is the name of the book. What's a day in the life of a biker like?
10: Well, you wake up early about noon. Go to the gym, work out, then go to whatever businesses you have as a front. And
9: they would be businesses like what?
10: Security businesses, bouncers, escort agencies, anything to do that things can be funneled towards a criminal.
9: How dangerous a life is it?
10: On the surface, and that's unfortunate because it draws a lot of young guys, on the surface, it's a great power trip. Because people make way on a sidewalk when you walk by with either Bandito or a Hell's Angel patch. People look at you differently. And so you have that power surge, and most of these guys have been marginalized or poor all their life and never really did fit. Now all of a sudden, they're somebody. But unfortunately, violence is a breath away at all times.
9: How did you survive for so many years?
10: See, my jobs were allocated through the government agency. I never went anywhere where I'd been before.
9: Right.
10: And didn't know any of the bad guys.
9: Yeah.
10: They would call me up, and I would meet with a guy called my rabbi, and he would give me a file and say, I want you in such and such a place on such a date. And I would go with the file, and it might be Russian gangsters, it might be Chinese triads, it might be bikers. Your safety is the anonymity of the next job.
9: So your job was to make drug deals with
10: Just drugs, money laundering, all kinds of criminal activity.
9: So you'd set them up and then you'd sort of walk away?
10: I did more than that because I have to go to court. Like, I've been in court 148 times over 30 years.
9: Anybody ever tried to kill you?
10: Oh, several times.
9: How did they do it?
10: They picked me up one time in Seattle, the three hitmen, and they were taking me out to the railway yard
9: To
10: shoot me. And I jumped out of the car. As it was moving, God, that hurts. I don't know how they do it on TV, but I tell you what, in real life, it hurts. Like, you don't bounce. There's just no give, right? But anyway, I got away that time. Other times, they shot my brother-in-law by mistake. He took my dog out to chain him in the backyard because I had a Rottweiler dog. And he said, I'll take him out. I said, sure, whatever, it's summer night. He went out and there was a hitman waiting in the bushes, and they shot him instead of me.
9: Was he killed?
10: No. He's got a big pin in his leg now because he was bent over putting the chain on the dog. And so the bullet kind of went, he made a small target, right? You can get stabbed, ganged up on, or beat up for looking at the wrong person at the wrong time. That's all it takes. You could be sitting in Joe's bar down the street, and you've been going there for 2 years, and all of a sudden, a couple of bikers come in, and he's in a foul mood, and you just happen to look up, and he says, what are you looking at? What do you do?
9: Well, what do you do? What is the, if you ever find yourself in that, what is the right thing to say?
10: Yeah, well, I give courses now to a lot of frontline officers going into undercover, and that's the scenarios I set up. And half of them the first time blow it because they stand up and they puff up. That's the worst thing you can do because you never fight with a patch. You can't win. You can beat the guy up, but you can't beat the patch up. And they'll keep coming. If they need 10 people, they'll have 10. If they need 100, they'll have 100.
9: Okay, so a biker walks into a bar and says, what are you looking at?
10: You gotta it's a technique called third party once removed. You got to remove yourself from the conversation. You say, I was admiring some of your tattoos there. I can't carry such tattoos because I don't have the big arms like you. I mean, I'm not like you, but it sure fits you good, man. And then you turn to some other guy, whether you know him or not, and say, don't you think he looks good? And so you removed it, right? That's the only way out.
9: Amazing story. Alex Kane is the author of The Fat Mexican, The Bloody Rise of the Bandidos Motorcycle Club. Quickly, who is the Fat Mexican?
10: The Fat Mexican is the cartoonish figure on the back of the Bandido patch. He's the Frito-Lay Bandido, right?
9: Frito Bandido.
10: He is.
9: Is he?
10: Yeah, he came out the same time, except instead of a bag of chips, they put a sword and a gun in his hand.
9: Give me an idea of how big the Bandidos organization is.
10: Well, there's 2,400 solid patches.
9: Across North America?
10: No, throughout the world. Okay. They're in 17 countries, right. I think. But they have subgroups, and the subgroups have support clubs. There's a whole network.
9: Any idea how much this organization is worth?
10: The CISC, who follows these things, Criminal Intelligence Service of Canada, they estimate 2 years ago their revenue was $4
9: billion. $4
10: billion? Yeah.
9: Unbelievable story.
10: Yeah. Well, it's porn, gambling, online gambling. For guys, I don't gamble in person, let alone online, but you got to give your credit card. That information is then passed to they just opened a chapter in Thailand, and that's passed up there. The dummy cards are issued, sent to Europe. They're burning you, and you don't even know it.
9: Author Alex Kane. Coming up, Barry Manilow did not want to record his greatest hit. and longtime Montreal Canadiens broadcaster Pierre Houde tells us about his start in Top 40 radio. 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
12: Good afternoon, it's 12:30. I'm Dario DeFelice with a CTV News update. Today's the final day of campaigning before three federal by-elections in Quebec, BC, and Ontario tomorrow. Two of the ridings, one in North Vancouver and the other in Ontario's Beaches, East York, are considered fairly safe Liberal seats. In Quebec's Chicoutimi-Lafalge riding, where voters had elected a Conservative four consecutive times, the Tories may have a difficult time holding their ground. Authorities in Nepal are into day five of searches and rescue campaigns after Wednesday's devastating flash floods killed hundreds of people. Residents in flood-affected areas have been urged to stay alert as there is a potential for more flooding amid rising water levels. And drivers in Montreal are once again paying more than $2 a liter for gas. Several stations across the city are selling regular gas for over $2 a liter. Renewed fighting in Iran has pushed oil prices higher in recent weeks. For more news, including the latest on the provincial election, go to ctvnewsmontreal.ca. From the CJAD 800 Traffic Center, the inbound side of the Champlain Bridge coming into Montreal is closed today. It will reopen tomorrow morning at 5 a.m. As a result, traffic is heavy on all your other South Shore crossings. Tachereau Boulevard in Longueuil is seeing delays as you try and get on the Jacques Cartier Bridge. The Lafontaine Tunnel is backed up along Highway 132, and the Mercier Bridge is also very busy as you try and come into the city. The Victoria Bridge is operating with just one lane open towards Montreal, and that lane is seeing volume right now. Your Dormez-vous Weather Center forecast. Cloudy with a risk of a thunderstorm this afternoon. A high of 22 that will feel like 27. A chance of rain this evening with a low of 13. It will be sunny tomorrow with a high of 25 that will feel like 28. And rain is in the forecast for Tuesday with a high of 20. Right now, it is 22 degrees downtown. Your next CTV News update is at 1 o'clock.
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9: And a special edition in this episode, we're going into the archives and revisiting some of our favorite interviews of the past 20 plus years. Many Anglo-Montrealers have learned French from listening to Montreal Canadiens play-by-play broadcaster Pierre Houde. On a special anniversary of his legendary career in June of 2016, he told us about his start as a radio music DJ.
23: Well, at Sequoia, I was a weekend DJ. Weekend music DJ. While I was still studying at Hautes Études Commerciales.
9: So okay, cool. What kind of music were you playing?
23: Sequoia was Chaume's French equivalent. But it was a mix of French and English.
9: So what was the song you remember from then?
23: Well, I mean, the big bands in French at the time were Harmonium, Beaudommage.
9: Okay, give me something, and he's going to run up one of those
23: pour
9: songs.
23: Un instant.
9: Yeah, we're going to get...
23: We're going... Vous écoutez Sequoia, 96.9. Et en ce samedi, voici maintenant Harmonium pour un instant à Sequoia. This was quite
9: and
23: the
9: And you
23: mood.
9: Probably loved it. You thought and it was cool. How old were you?
23: I was 20 at the time,
9: yeah,
23: 20, 21.
9: That must have been
23: and
9: so
23: I had
9: cool.
23: this pile of hair, of course.
9: I bet.
23: And yeah, it was cool. Sequoia was great because we were actually spinning the records on the spur of the moment. We had to follow a chart.
9: A sort of a color chart
23: That's
9: kind of thing.
23: Exactly within, what we had.
9: Yeah,
23: exactly what we had. And as long as we respected the sequence and the delay between, or the like the time frame between yeah. songs, it was okay. We could, right. So it was very creative. But I still have nightmares that my turntable.
9: Trying to queue up the next
23: yeah,
9: record.
23: And my turntable is empty. And
9: so
23: I'm still,
9: hard.
23: I still have nightmares, Andrew. How'd you get into
9: sports broadcasting?
23: Well, doing a little freelancing here and there. Actually, my first gig came out of Sequoia because a very open-minded producer at Radio-Canada heard me talking about sports at Sequoia. And he said, gee whiz, this guy seems to love sports and knows what he's talking about. And we're looking for fresh faces. So my first sports gig was a halftime analyst on NFL broadcasts. Radio-Canada in French used to have NFL every Sunday afternoon in the 70s and 80s. That was my first gig. This is how I got noticed. Right. And then Radio-Canada sort of kept me in their target, and I started doing freelancings for them. I did my first Olympics for Radio-Canada in 84 in Los Angeles, and then one thing led to another.
9: And when'd you start on RDS with the hockey?
23: At the beginning of RDS. So,
9: right from hockey?
23: Yeah. So
9: were you
23: I
9: doing
23: called,
9: hockey right from the beginning, yeah. or were you doing mini-putt and curling
23: no,
9: and some of the other
23: no,
9: stuff?
23: Actually, I was hired by RDS and CFGL at the time. I had like some sort of a joint offer yeah. to leave Radio-Canada, which I finally made it permanently, and I decided to jump ship and to give it a try because I thought it would be a great opportunity if RDS would survive. A lot of people were giving us 6 months, mm-hmm. and they would say, you're going to go belly up after 6 months. And there we are 27 years after, and just
9: it's amazing.
23: Just a great, great run.
9: Pierre Rudd, what's the secret to being a good play-by-play man?
23: Oh, boy. Doing your homeworks to start with, because, you like to think that you have enough of what it takes to do the job, you know, in forms. But I guess you've got to be constantly doing your homeworks. You have to know and try to know always more and more about what you're talking about. You've got to be very humble as well, in a way, Andrew, because you are never the show. You are just
9: right.
23: an accessory
9: yeah.
23: to bring all the emotions and all the what the fans look for. So,
9: to even facilitate the who might be the color man who's the quote-unquote expert. You're not supposed to come off as the expert,
23: right.
9: even though you are an expert at it.
23: I always it's a bit like being a morning man. You're at the center of the operation, but you're like a centerman in hockey. You pass the puck.
9: Yeah.
23: You have to put the puck on the tape, as we say, to your colleagues, and it's exactly the same for me with Mark these days.
9: Favorite game?
23: Oh,
9: my God. Is there one that sticks out?
23: Well, I mean, the gold medal game in Vancouver was amazing. And the extra layer of emotion on that particular game was the fact that our family, RDS, TSN, Bell Media, we had beaten the odds of doing a impeccable job doing the Olympics. We had so much pressure from everywhere, and I think we invented the modern way to do Olympics. So when I called that game, I had all the pride of the personal pride of being there in a key moment, but also just as the tip of the iceberg for all our professional family. I still have goosebumps talking about it.
9: Your other love is racing,
23: yeah.
9: and the F1 race is in town this weekend. How much do you love that?
23: Well, I ran the event. This is the only hiatus I took from broadcasting. This is why, if you make the count, it's 41 years, but there's 1 year I actually took a full hiatus running the event in 86, when Labatte was the owner of the event. And so this brings me such a level of high level of bonding with that event. And you'd be surprised how many people are still there. They're still involved in Formula One. Like, I meet Bernie once a year, and it's always a treat to do an interview with him.
9: You meet Bernie?
23: Yeah.
9: And what's Bernie like? Like,
23: he's
9: portrayed as this, like, eccentric, slightly diabolical, money-grabbing extortionist.
23: I know the other Bernie. Very, very funny, full of humor. Very caring.
9: Well, you would be, too, if you had all his money.
23: Probably.
9: Sportscaster Pierre Rudd and one of the nicest guys you'll ever meet. I had the chance to speak with Barry Manilow in March of 2008 while he was promoting a Montreal concert. He told us how Clive Davis had to convince him to record his biggest hit, Mandy, and how he got his start as a commercial jingle writer.
0: I was telling somebody today that, they were talking about Barry Manilow songs, and there's a certain mystique behind a Barry Manilow song. And they said, well, I don't really know this song, or I didn't know that song, but I said, well, I can guarantee you know this song. And I played the Band-Aid jingle to them. And they were absolutely, it was a younger person, blown away that you were the guy behind some of these big jingles.
1: Well, and again, they call and they ask if I would like to do one, and I just never have any time left. But I think the last one I did was some sort of a bank commercial. But they keep airing. State Farm is there, and they keep airing I Am Stuck on a Band-Aid.
0: And these are basically all great songs, are they not?
1: I learned the art of writing great, catchy, hooky melodies from my years in jingle writing, because if you don't sell your melody in 10 to 15 seconds, you don't get the job.
0: Listen, your first hit, Mandy. You didn't even write it.
1: I didn't want to record it because I didn't write it, but I was wrong, wasn't I? This guy, Clive Davis, is something else. Clive is the president of Arista. He's got this incredible ability to put songs together with artists. And it didn't matter whether I wanted to be the songwriter. He heard my voice and this song called Brandy at the time. And he knew that if I did it right and I arranged it right, it would be a hit record. I was very young then, and I didn't want to record anybody else's material except my own. But he forced me into doing it, and I rearranged it, we changed the title, and he was right. It went zooming to the charts.
0: When you hear it, it still sends the goosebumps through you?
1: It is. I mean, I'm so far away from it now. I mean, when I went number one many years ago, I didn't get it. But now, 30 years later, I get it. This young guy singing so vulnerably and so honestly that, yeah, and this beautiful little melody and very, very heart-rending lyric. Yeah, and now I get why it was a huge hit.
0: What's your favorite song that you've written?
1: Oh, there's so many. I wrote this thing called Could It Be Magic years ago. It was based on a Chopin prelude, and I thought it was a pretty interesting collaboration, Chopin and me, you know, and it became a pretty big record. And listen, you know, over these years, I've had a lot of albums, a lot of songs. When you ask, you know, which one's my favorite...
0: Yeah, you can't.
1: Really, I don't know what to say anymore.
9: Musician and songwriter Barry Manilow. Coming up, one-time CBC News anchor Peter Mansbridge on what it was like interviewing a U.S. president. 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
9: This is a special edition of Andrew Carter. In this episode, we're going into the archives and revisiting some of our favorite interviews of the past 20-plus years. In September of 2017, longtime CBC News anchor Peter Mansbridge was promoting a speaking tour. He told us about his interviews with Gord Downie and Barack Obama, the changing media landscape, and why do this tour?
11: Well, it's a chance to kind of pull back the curtain a little bit on the news business. And on my career, you know what it's like, Andrew. You go around, you end up going out for dinner or a party or whatever with friends, and you end up talking about things that happened at work that you never talked about on the air. And they go, that's a great story. Why didn't you ever tell me that? So it's those kind of stories. So they're, you know, some of them are funny. Some of them are emotional. All of them say something about the business, but they also say something about us as Canadians. And so that's what I've tried to put together, and that's what the show is about. It's a little Mansbridge unplugged, I guess. It's not going to be the guy sitting there in a suit and tie reading the news.
9: Yeah, no, I think it's going to be very interesting, because your career in many ways is sort of bridges that whole time that Ron Burgundy, that Will Ferrell makes fun of in Ron Burgundy. I mean, right. When you started at the CBC, it had that reputation. You basically went from my perception of the CBC at that time was that it was this bloated corporation where people were paid just to turn on your microphone and so on. Going through this series of cuts, multiple slashes at the hands of bean counters. So, what was that like?
11: You know, it's always tough when you see people leave who you were friends with and who you felt did contribute, but because of various decisions made well above you, they become the victims of cutbacks. Now, having said that, there's no doubt that there were times where things got bloated at the CBC. It wasn't that way when I started. I started in Churchill, Manitoba, and you did everything.
9: Mm-hmm.
11: You know, I signed the station on, I picked the music, I was the DJ, I was the newscaster, I was everything. And there was nobody there to help you. The bigger the station got, the bigger the building got, the bigger the city got, the more people were around to do all those things. And in some cases, you didn't need them all. But as I said, and you've seen this too, when there are layoffs, it's difficult.
9: Yes.
11: And it becomes, it's an emotional time and it's very personal. And you see people who did, in fact, contribute, and they're suddenly out of a job.
9: Can you tell me one of those stories that you tell at the cocktail party?
11: I'll give you a hint of the kind of things that I'll talk about. I mean, one of the big interviews that I did in my career was with Barack Obama.
9: Mm-hmm.
11: We'd never had a sit-down interview, the CBC, a sit-down interview with a president in the White House. Never in the history of the corporation, which sounds stunning, but in fact, that was the case. So I'd worked awfully hard to get him, and finally succeeded about a month into his presidency. So I go down to the White House, fly in there late at night because the okay for the interview came in on the evening before. And so I go down there. I'm really pumped. People say that I'm always calm and cool, mm-hmm. and all that. But as I was walking to the White House, I looked down and I saw the suit I was wearing. The jacket and the pants didn't match.
9: Oh, my God.
11: I thought, this is not going to be good. And so I had to rush back to into my hotel room and change and head over. But that was far from the most interesting stuff that happened on that day in the White House. The interview itself went great, and it was the kind of interview you expect. It was about the economy, about Afghanistan, about the relationship with Canada. But the things that happened before the interview and the things that happened after the interview with him were great. Some of them were very funny. They all told us something about them, the people around Obama, and about him. Mm-hmm. So, you know, that story is an example of the kind of stories I'll tell.
9: Your producer would say that's a nice tease, Peter Mansbridge. Well done.
11: Yeah.
9: So, okay, I want you to juxtapose that. You were very good at never really letting people know what your political views were. But
11: right.
9: Juxtapose that.
11: Until today.
9: That
11: Andrew,
9: visit
11: we're
9: to the.
11: Going to break that right here. Right?
9: That White House visit to Barack Obama.
11: Yeah.
9: Now, what about Donald Trump? Like, what's the deal on Donald Trump, and how hard would it be if you were still behind the desk to keep a straight face while you're telling these stories about Donald Trump?
11: You know, I had to do that for almost a year of his, well, 6 months of his presidency anyway. Listen, I would do anything to have an opportunity to interview him.
9: Mm-hmm.
11: And I tried awfully hard through the campaign, through the initial 6 months of the presidency, but they just weren't in any way interested in talking to anybody from outside the U.S. and mainly from anybody outside of Fox News. He's a great story. You know, no matter how you look at him, he's a great story. He's put the spotlight on the media and how it operates. That's part of the reason I'm doing this tour. I don't agree with a lot of what he says about the media. There is an issue about fake news, but it's not in the conventional media. But that spotlight has generated a lot of interest and a lot of support from people. And so I think it gives us the opportunity to address concerns about the media. We live in an age where young people growing up have got more information available to them than at any other time on the planet. So they better make sure that the journalism that's providing that information is reliable, that it's fair and accurate and in context. And so it's a challenge to all of us right now.
9: Tell me about your interview with Gord Downie. How difficult was that?
11: It was difficult. I mean, Gord and I have known each other. I wouldn't say we were close friends, but we've known each other for 25 years. I saw him when he played at the famous old Horseshoe Tavern on Queen Street Rest in Toronto right at the beginning, before anybody really knew who they were. And, you know, we played golf over the years together. He's a very good golfer. And obviously, I'm a fan of their music, as many Canadians are. But when it was clear that he was sick, he hadn't talked to anybody, and he decided that he'd do one interview, and that would be with me. And we sat down in a rehearsal studio, actually. And it was tough. You know, he's got brain cancer, and therefore everything's being challenged, including his memory. And he had to write, as he was doing with a lot of his friends, my name on his hand. So in the interview, if he ever needed to reference me by name, he had to look at his hand to see who he was talking to. I mean, he knew who he was talking to, he just couldn't remember certain key things. You go through something like that, it's pretty powerful. But he's a powerful guy. He's an honorable guy who is fighting a disease where we all know what the outcome is going to be, and yet he's spending his time and his energy working for others. He's a pretty remarkable guy.
9: Longtime news anchor Peter Mansbridge. You've been listening to a special edition of Andrew Carter. My thanks to Anthony DiBiasio for putting it all together. And, of course, to all my great guests, Jay Baruchel, Roch Cadier, Alex Kane, Pierre Oud, Barry Manilow, and Peter Mansbridge. And there are so many more where these came from in the archives. 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
13: Good afternoon, it's 1 o'clock. I'm Dario DeFelice with your CTV News Update. 22 degrees downtown, weather details in minutes. Here's what's making news right now. Housing, taxes, and the French language were front and center on the campaign trail this afternoon. Québec solidaire's Aruba Gazelle unveiled a housing plan that would cap annual rent increases at inflation up to 3% and add 50,000 social housing units.
14: One of the major causes of the housing crisis is the inaction during the 20 years, past years of the PQ, the CAQ, the Parti Libéral du Québec, who didn't do anything. 20 years earlier, there were people saying that we will have a big crisis and we are living in it.
13: Parti Québécois leader Paul Saint-Pierre Plamondon promised new measures to protect French, including extending Bill 101 to English CEGEPs. Conservative leader Éric Duhaime, meantime, pledged to eliminate the Quebec sales tax on used goods, a move his party says would save the average family about $800.
15: I'm very proud today that we're using conservative tools to make sure that those people have more money in their wallet. Historically, Quebecers trusted the state, to redistribute and take care of the people who have less. Obviously, after 50, 60 years, that model has failed, and it's time to change the model.
13: The Liberals focused on seniors, with leader Charles Milliard promising to limit rent and service fee increases in private retirement homes. Meanwhile, the CAQ released its fiscal framework, projecting nearly $6 billion in deficits over the next 3 years as it works towards balancing the budget. And today is the final day of campaigning before 3 federal by-elections take place across the country.
16: 2 of the races will replace former cabinet ministers in Vancouver and Toronto in what are considered safe Liberal seats. But in the rural Quebec riding of Chicoutimi-Lefjord, the 2025 election was a tight 3-way race that came down to just over 1,500 votes. That riding opened up when popular Conservative MP Richard Martel resigned his seat to sit in the Senate. So that will likely be the race to watch, and recent polls suggest the vast majority of Quebecers agree with Prime Minister Mark Carney's decision to walk away from negotiations with the U.S. Jason White, The Canadian Press.
13: Authorities in Nepal are into day 5 of search and rescue campaigns after Wednesday's devastating flash floods killed hundreds of people.
17: We're in Dadang, and what we're seeing is that people are returning to their homes, coming back to their shops, and seeing what can be salvaged from the floods. There's sediment that goes sometimes waist deep up to people. They're shoveling it out of their homes. They're rinsing things off as much as they can, looking for anything that may have survived the flood. People have told us that they've lost their documents, they've lost the clothes that they had, they've even lost family members. So some people are only walking out with the clothes that they have on their back. They're coming home to see what can be taken, sometimes nothing at all.
13: That is the AP's Victoria Milko reporting. And this week marks nearly 25 years since the September 11th terrorist attacks transformed air travel around the world.
2: Nearly 25 years ago, the 9/11 attacks upended the sleepy screening protocols in place at airports, triggering a permanent shift in how Canadian passengers experience travel. Before then, passengers on domestic flights could pass through a cursory security screening and reach the gate without even brandishing a boarding pass or ID. Former Air Canada CEO Calin Rovinescu, who was a senior executive at the time, says security checks became much more onerous in the months and years afterward.
3: Family members used to be able to come right up to the gate and all that. That stopped immediately after 9/11. And this was the beginning of people having to remove their liquids, put their electronics in the bin.
2: On September 2001, 19 Al-Qaeda-affiliated hijackers strolled through metal detectors at U.S. airports armed with knives and mace before commandeering four commercial jetliners and flying them into the World Trade Center, the Pentagon, and a field in Pennsylvania, killing almost 3,000 people. From the Canadian Press, I'm Don Mitchell.
13: 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The inbound side of the Champlain Bridge coming into Montreal is closed all day. It will reopen tomorrow morning at 5 a.m. Because of that, traffic is heavy on all your other South Shore crossings. Tachereau Boulevard in Longueuil is very busy as people try and get on the Jacques Cartier Bridge. The Lafontaine Tunnel is backed up along Highway 132, and the Mercier Bridge is heavily congested trying to get into Montreal. Meantime, on the island, northbound Dakari is closed between the Jean Talon exit and the next entrance at Pare today. That is creating major delays on the expressway. And we are seeing some delays on the Metropolitan 40 West. It starts at about Royal Mount and backs all the way to Rockland. Your Dormez-vous Weather Center forecast. Cloudy with a risk of a thunderstorm this afternoon. A high of 22 that will feel like 27. A chance of rain this evening with a low of 13. It will be sunny tomorrow with a high of 25 that will feel like 28. And rain is in the forecast for Tuesday with a high of 20. Right now, it is 22 degrees downtown. For all the news during the day, stream us on your smart speaker. Just say, play CJAD 800. 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
23: This is Akil Aline filling in for Elias this morning and honored to be able to do it right now. How to make sure your kids are not hurting their backs while going to school. Back to school shopping usually means checking off the essentials: notebooks, pencils, lunchboxes, and of course, a new backpack. But is that backpack actually the right fit for your child? A new release from the Association Chiropractique du Québec suggests that there are five main things that parents should check to make sure their kids' backs do not get hurt. And to shed some light on that for us, we're going to talk to Dr. Nathalie Godbout, chiropractor. Dr. Godbout, thanks so much for joining us.
24: Well, thank you for having me, Akil.
23: Absolutely. My pleasure. So to begin, as a chiropractor, have you ever treated anyone who is young enough to still be in school? Or maybe I should say, have you ever identified any cases where someone actually injured themselves injured their backs or any other body part because of the kind of bag they wear to school.
24: Absolutely. Chiropractors treat children on a regular basis, so therefore having school-age children in our offices is quite normal for most of us. And being either grade school or high school or young adults, kids can definitely get hurt carrying a backpack that's not either the right fit or weighted the right way or adjusted the right way for them. So we've got, as you mentioned, five big things we want to look at for backpacks, because it's not just about the looks.
23: Of course, of course. So what are these five rules of the road for choosing your kids' backpacks and how they should wear them too?
24: The very first one is having the right size of backpack. So your little one in kindergarten is not going to have the same bag as the fourth grade or sixth grade kid. And I know it is tempting to buy a bit bigger bag because those things are expensive and we want to make our money last in this economy. But having a bag that is not the right size for the child is going to predispose them to getting hurt. The thing to look for is having a bag that the body of the bag is going to go from the top of their shoulder all the way to their hip. If they're longer than that, if they're bumping on the kid's bum when they're walking, the bag is too long. If it's too wide, the shoulder straps are going to go off the side. So having appropriate size for the child at that time matters a lot.
23: Now,
24: that's one.
23: Yeah, I completely look, I'm getting flashbacks hearing you, because it's taking me back about a quarter of a century to when I was in high school, because I remember my school's administration sending us this message. I forget if it was through the Daily Bulletin or what, but they said similar things. They said, wear your back with both straps on both shoulders, not with one strap off, to look cool. They said, tighten the straps as much as possible to keep the bag riding as high as possible on your back. Don't let it hang too low, which I think you were just alluding to. I think they might even have said to get a backpack, if possible, with an extra strap that clipped across the chest. Is that another
24: Absolutely.
23: One of your rules?
24: Absolutely. That's still the rule. The straps, we want shoulder straps that are about 2 inches wide, so 5 centimeters for the metric people out there. And the chest strap is something that we don't think about so often, but it really makes a difference in carrying the weight in the right place. Now, if people have the access to that extra strap that goes around the hip, especially with the older kids in high school that have heavier bags or maybe have to carry a computer at school, that is really a bonus to have that weight distributed to your hips. We also want that backpack to be light as possible. So when you buy the backpack empty, it has to be made of lightweight material, because what we're aiming for is to have a weight of about 10% of the kid's body weight. Now, when you have grade school children that may be weighing 50 to 60 pounds, that's not a lot of weight in a bag. So you don't want the bag itself to weigh several pounds.
23: Right, right. I see that. This is the Elias Mackel Show on CJAD 800. I'm Akil Aline, filling in for Elias this morning, joined by chiropractor Dr. Natalie Godbout. We're discussing what kinds of backpacks kids should carry to school with the new rentrée scolaire approaching. And we're also discussing how kids should wear their backpacks in order to safeguard their back health. I'd love to get your thoughts on this issue. So feel free to call or text into our studio at 514-790-0800. Now, Dr. Godbout, is there any possibility that some of this advice has changed somewhat over the years? Because I know in the past, when it comes to other health issues, you know, I think it was maybe back in the 80s, you heard that cholesterol is bad, steer clear of it. And then maybe in the late 90s, you started hearing, well, there's bad cholesterol and there's good cholesterol. So is there any area where some of this advice may have changed over the years, or has it stayed consistent?
24: Well, it has stayed consistent since we've been looking into this. We know for a fact that the bags have gotten heavier with time because we have more subjects, we have more books, etc. Kids are gone the whole day in school. We've been studying the issues. We've got research going back 20, 25 years about the link between backpacks and the back pain in children. We have up to 30% of children that will complain of back pain throughout their courses. That's a lot of kids. That's 1 out of 3. So we know that some of these kids present with pre-existing back pain to start with. That's definitely a factor. There's other causes, and the backpack just becomes an aggravating factor. So we've studied these relationships. I think that before that, it just wasn't studied, because not that we didn't care about our children, but it just wasn't something that people thought about.
23: Interesting. So, you know, it's interesting. When I went to law school in the States about a decade and a half ago, I was surprised to see some of my fellow students, particularly a lot of the female students, not wearing backpacks at all. Instead, they had bags with wheels and long handles, similar to a suitcase that they pulled behind them on the floor, the way you do in an airport.
24: That would be amazing. That's a smart way to do it when you have heavy documents to carry, heavy books. And because we're in the same age range, 25 years ago, 30 years ago for me, it was when I was in school, the notion of having everything on a tablet didn't exist. So you carried two, three, four different heavy textbooks back and forth to school to be able to follow curriculum. So that became very heavy, very fast. So having something on wheels makes a big difference. With our school age kids, sometimes it's the water bottle, the lunch bag that's going to be added into the backpack. So if we can put that separately or make sure that the water bottle is empty, that's going to make a big difference as well on the weight.

0: the lunch bag in a separate bag, in the separate bag instead of the backpack, looking at compartments in the bag to organize the weight so that the heaviest thing is close to the back, weighting the bag of the kids on a regular basis. Those are part of the things that are in our documentation to help parents manage and support their children in carrying those bags. We need to check the bags on a regular basis to go through with the kids and see, okay, is this absolutely necessary? Can we ditch that? Can we have doubles of some of the materials so that they don't have to carry stuff from the school to the house, mm-hmm. and limit what they have to carry in those bags? Because some of our kids also do sports at night, and they might be carrying extra gym bags.
1: Yes. So, you know, it sounds like there are a lot of options here. But thank you so much, Dr. Nathalie Godbout, for joining us today to share some of this advice with us.
0: Well, do not hesitate to consult your local chiropractors. We can always help you guys check the backpacks of your kids and assess them if they're complaining of any discomfort during the school year.
1: Absolutely. Thanks so much, Dr. Nathalie Godbout. Thanks again.
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1: Akil Aline here filling in for Elias today. Next up, how does Quebec respond now with no trade deal between the U.S. and Canada? In a stunning turn of events, trade negotiations between Canada and the U.S. collapsed over the weekend. Prime Minister Mark Carney pulled his negotiators from the bargaining table, saying the U.S. administration had introduced last-minute unacceptable demands on culture, cars, and sovereignty. As the trade war escalated, President Trump renewed his attacks on Canada.

0: reviving some of his previous remarks about annexation. In response, Carney says Canada will impose tariffs of its own in retaliation against the new 50% U.S. tariffs on some Canadian exports beginning on September 8th. During the negotiations, American officials reportedly raised concerns about some of Quebec's language requirements, putting an issue that is deeply tied to Quebec's identity into the middle of a major economic discussion. Meanwhile, Canada has made it clear that protecting Quebec's French language culture is not something it's prepared to negotiate away for a deal with Washington. So to shed some more light on this issue, we are joined by Christopher Skeet, CAQ MNA for St. Rose, as well as Minister of International Relations and Minister responsible for relations with English-speaking Quebecers. Mr. Skeet, thank you for joining me.
1: My pleasure. Thanks for having me.
0: Absolutely. So, you know, according to a number of sources, including the Montreal Gazette, the Office of the U.S. Trade Representative has specifically taken aim at Quebec's laws, such as Bill 96 and Bill 109, as major trade barriers facing U.S. exporters. Both laws stiffen the French language charter's rules applying to products sold in Quebec and to things like streaming platforms, TVs, phones, and other connected devices. U.S. officials complain that these rules bog down American companies who are trying to do business in Quebec in too much red tape. Do they have a point? Is there any way that those kinds of policies could maybe be reformed, relaxed to some degree without giving up Quebec's protection of its language and culture? Or are we just saying a hard no to any such thing?
1: Well, increasingly, countries are realizing that culture is not a commodity like everything else. For instance, Quebec led the charge at UNESCO to recognize what we call la découvrabilité. Découvrabilité means the right for local people to have access to their own content. So, for instance, in Brazil, all these amazing Brazilian soap operas that are being produced in Brazil, well, if you're listening to Netflix, there's no rule or law or requirement to put forward those that content being created. And so the result is some kind of homogeneity of American culture in all our cultural products. And I think that really reduces us to an American culture. And increasingly, Brazil is one, Korea is another one, Japan, all these other countries all share the same concern. Do we really want to have that kind of digital hegemony of American content being jammed down our throats? While we appreciate American culture and find it very entertaining, all the things that come out of Hollywood, I think we have to be concerned about how that impacts our culture. Quebec has always fought that fight, and now we're seeing the importance of that and the how much it irritates the Americans in that context as well.
0: So what do you think? I mean, does that really mean that we are just not able to make any concessions in this area? I mean, what if Trump and his administration decide to double down on those demands and keep on pushing that issue? Is this even an area where we could, it's even theoretically possible to say, well, we might make a concession here, a concession there, or is it just totally non-negotiable?
1: Well, sure, you can decide that culture is not important and we want to be American. I think what makes Canada different from the U.S. in part is our unique culture. What makes Quebec different in North America from Canada and the U.S. is our unique culture. In theory, we can throw that away. Do we want to? And what's the point of being who we are if we can't be who we are? I think these are the kind of questions. And so, yeah, in a trade deal where the Americans are saying, well, you know what? We don't care that instructions for products aren't in French, and we believe that that impedes trade. I don't think so. I think there's world products. Globalization has taught us that you can have products that are made in the U.S., made in Europe, and the fact that, you know, we have Swedish instructions in Sweden, it just makes sense. So we believe that culture is not a product like every other thing. It's not a commodity to be traded. It is, in a sense, who we are and what we're trying to be. And I think to make a compromise on that, could we? Sure. Should we? I don't think so.
0: Now, this is the Elias Mackel Show on CJD 800. I'm Akil Aline, filling in for Elias this morning. I'm joined by Quebec Minister Christopher Skeet, and we're discussing the whole issue of the collapse of the trade deal between the U.S. and Canada and how it's likely to affect Quebec, how Quebec is responding to it. In addition to the cultural dimension, Minister Skeet, what about Canada's supply management system. That is very important to Canada's agricultural sector, including, maybe especially, here in Quebec. So what is your government's position on that issue? Are you also equally adamant that we keep the supply management system in place as is, or is there any room for some leeway for some concessions in that area as well?
1: Well, farmers across Canada said that supply management is important, and Quebec is home to 37% of all dairy farmers, all dairy farms in Canada. So, of course, we hold a disproportionate amount of those quotas. But again, do we really want to have industrial 5,000, 10,000, 25,000 cow farms giving us industrial milk? I don't think that that's in our values. That's an area where we think that, I think Canadians like the fact that our milk comes from local, smaller family farms. Do we want to have an industrial model? I don't think Canadians like that idea. And so for us, it was always clear that that was a red line not to be crossed. And we're happy that the federal government defended it in the negotiations. But again, the fundamental question we need to ask ourselves is, does free trade meaning forgetting who you are? Let me give you a sense of what the U.S. was asking for at the table. They said, hey, let's create a fortress North America. So far, so good, right? Let's trade with the U.S. However, you're going to use our trade rules and apply them to your friends. So all the trade deals that we've signed with Korea, Japan, and the Philippines, and now with Europe to try and get closer to them, the U.S. wanted to subcontract its tariffs through Canada, through those arrangements. And then they wanted to charge us a tariff to access their own market. So not only were we supposed to tariff our friends by proxy, we were also supposed to eat a tariff to send to the U.S. We thought that wasn't fair, and I think the federal government was right to say no.
0: Now, interesting that you mentioned that, Mr. Skeets. It's interesting. We just got a question on our text line from one of our listeners, Peter. He says, I think your guest is making a mistake comparing the Swedish market to Quebec. They're not even close in size. Expecting many U.S. companies to do special labeling for only 9 million people is unrealistic. What say you to that, Minister Skeets?
1: I think the population of Sweden is about 10 million. So I would say your listener is incorrect.
0: That's obviously one very straightforward response. I would say, though, okay, here's a different difference between the two. Maybe Sweden is one country among many on the European continent, and maybe one major difference between Europe and North America is there is no one country that is such a whale economically that it can set the agenda in the way that the U.S. dominates trade talks here in North America. Do you think that makes any difference to expecting American companies to do special labeling just for the Quebec market?
1: Great question. Again, factually not true. Germany is the economic powerhouse of Europe, seconded by France. Europe has 27 different languages, and somehow they managed to get it right. And so, in my estimation, the European Union is exactly the way a federation should work. We join together on areas of commonality. We keep what's important for us, but we work together in partnership to make sure that things happen. And so, in that regard, again, I would say each jurisdiction has its strengths, contributes something to the federation, and moves forward, and they've agreed to be together on one thing and work differently on other things. But again, this is an example of a federation that, while not perfect, the European Union is not known for its agility, seems to work very well to respect different countries' way of being and different cultures while learning and working together. So that's an example where I would say Germany in this example represents the U.S., and France would represent Quebec, and the rest of Canada could represent, the northern states. And so the comparison doesn't fit.
0: Okay, well, thank you very much for taking the time out of your, I'm sure, very busy schedule to chat with us about this, Minister Skeet. I really do appreciate it.
1: Anytime, and I know that these are difficult times for Quebecers, and these tariffs are going to hurt, but one thing I would like your listeners to know is that we're going to be there for their businesses, and we're going to be there to help protect their wallets. It's not going to be easy, but I think we have everything it takes to get through this together. So thanks for having me on, and I'll come back anytime you need me.
0: Thanks again, Minister Skeet. Much appreciated. This is the Elias Mackel Show on CJD 800. I'm Akil Aline, filling in for Elias this morning.
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3: Good afternoon, it's 1:30. I'm Dario De Felice with a CTV News update. The Quebec Liberals are demanding that former MNA Sonia Lecoyen-Olivier remove her campaign signs in Chomedey, arguing they closely resemble official Liberal branding and could confuse voters. Now running as an independent, Lecoyen-Olivier was expelled from the party last year. The Liberals say they could take legal action if the signs are not removed. Google Maps has officially updated the name of Lake Ontario to Lake America for users in the U.S. The change follows U.S. President Donald Trump's signing of an executive order announcing the change. Canadians will still see it labeled as Lake Ontario on Google Maps. And Tropical Storm Carina has strengthened into a hurricane in the Pacific Ocean. The National Hurricane Center says it could become a major storm this week. Carina was last located near the southern tip of Mexico's Baja California Peninsula. For more news, including a cancer survivor on a six-day journey from Montreal to Ottawa, at ctvnewsmontreal.ca. And from the CJAD 800 Traffic Center, the inbound side of the Champlain Bridge coming into Montreal is closed all day, and it will reopen tomorrow morning at 5 a.m. As a result, traffic is heavy on all your other South Shore crossings. Tachereau Boulevard in Longueuil is seeing delays approaching the Jacques Cartier Bridge. The Lafontaine Tunnel is backed up along Highway 132, and the Mercier Bridge is slow heading into the city. The Victoria Bridge is operating with just one lane open towards the city, and that lane is also bumper to bumper. Meantime, on the island, northbound DeCary is closed between the Jean Talon exit and the next entrance at Paré today. That is creating delays in the area on the expressway. And the Metropolitan 40 West is slow. It starts at about DeCary and goes all the way to Rockland. And we are getting word here of a collision on the 13 coming into Montreal from Laval on the Louis Bisson Bridge. Traffic is backing now to about Sampson. Your Dormez-vous Weather Center forecast. Cloudy with a risk of a thunderstorm this afternoon. A high of 22 that will feel like 27. A chance of rain this evening with a low of 13. It will be sunny tomorrow with a high of 25 that will feel like 28. And rain is in the forecast for Tuesday with a high of 20. Right now, it is 22 degrees downtown. Your next CTV News update is at 2 o'clock.
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0: Akil Aline here, filling in for Elias Makos this morning. Why are Canada's best tech entrepreneurs leaving for the U.S.? Are we facing another brain drain? Some of you may remember back in the day, I would say the 90s particularly, around the turn of the century, that was a popular phrase here in Canadian politics, that Canada was facing a brain drain to the United States. A lot of educated, skilled, talented Canadians heading south of the border for not only warmer weather, but also better employment opportunities because there wasn't enough opportunity here in Canada. After a while, I find that kind of language started to fade away a bit, but maybe it's still an issue, at least in the tech sector. There's a growing concern that Canada's losing entrepreneurs to the States. There's some numbers to back it up, too. Lucy Hargreaves of Build Canada, with whom I'm about to chat, says there are 517 U.S.-based companies founded by Canadians that have raised around $414 billion. Almost 90% of them, of those founders, that is, were educated in Canada. And so we're going to be hearing from her on exactly what this means for Canada's tech sector and Canada's economy overall. Lucy Hargreaves, thank you so much for joining me.
20: Thanks so much for having me. Pleasure to be here.
0: Absolutely. So, you know, can you just give us an overview of what the situation is? Like I mentioned in my intro, I remember the days when, well, a lot of politicians in particular used to talk about a brain drain from Canada to the States overall. It sounds like you're saying there's something similar happening today in the tech sector in particular, or am I understanding you correctly?
20: Yeah, certainly. I mean, I think when we look back to the 1990s, it was primarily doctors, lawyers, sort of skilled professionals, in a variety of different sectors who were leaving. And, you know, these numbers that you quoted in your intro are from, the Dominion List, which is a curated catalog, of data around, company, founders and entrepreneurs. And they published data, in the last several months that showed that over 500 U.S. companies have been founded with a Canadian founder in the last number of years. And this is the important thing to understand about these numbers is that this is not an exhaustive list. So this is sort of the tip of the iceberg. But what it does show is that Canada's founders and entrepreneurs are leaving Canada in significantly high numbers. And the reason that this is a concern is that they're taking the future value that they'll generate with them. You mentioned they've raised over $400 billion. That's a significant amount of money, not just now, but when you think about these companies scaling over time, getting bigger, the number of people that they will employ, these are, significant losses for the Canadian economy if those companies are founded elsewhere instead of encouraging them to be founded here.
0: And so what are the reasons why this apparent brain drain is happening? I've heard some possible theories being that entrepreneurs are moving south because there's a bigger capital investment pool down there, that there are generally more pro-business policies in the States compared to Canada. Have you found that to be the case?
20: Yeah, absolutely. I mean, there's several different reasons that this is happening. And look, to level set at the outset, there will always be a draw to the U.S. for a certain group of people, especially high-density talent cities like San Francisco. But I think there, when we look at the reasons that these folks are leaving, I think there is more that we can do in Canada to encourage more of these people to stay. So I would categorize the reasons in four buckets. Number one, access to capital is a massive problem. The capital in Canada tends to be much more risk averse, typically slower, smaller checks, and generally our ecosystem is unable to match the cash opportunities at the speed that they're offered and at the scale that they're offered in the U.S. innovation economy. So that's one. Number two is our taxation system. Generally speaking, our taxation system in Canada is just not competitive with what is on offer in the United States. Everything from our capital gains tax structure to corporate tax structure and even our income tax structure is generally speaking less attractive and less competitive with many U.S. states. The third is our competitive market. So we have many oligopolies operating in Canada. We have very protected markets in a number of different provinces. And this lack of competition, in banking, in financial services, in transportation, aviation, makes it hard for new entrants to enter the market, especially sort of these younger, more innovative, up-and-coming companies. It's very hard for them to break through. And the last thing is a bit of a cultural piece. It's around kind of how we think about risk taking in Canada, how we celebrate entrepreneurs. And generally speaking, in the U.S., there's a much more risk-taking culture, an open celebration of success and entrepreneurial success. And in Canada, we tend not to have that. And, in the worst case, we tend to actually villainize some of our successful entrepreneurs in this country.
0: That's interesting because my older brother, as it happens, studied business here in Canada. Both of his degrees, a bachelor's of commerce at Concordia and his MBA at U of T. And I remember him saying years ago, decades ago, that he found the business culture here in Canada too temperamentally conservative, too risk averse. So, you're not the first person I've heard say that. But, you mentioned things like tax policy and things of that nature. Of course, one of the major counter arguments you'll hear is that, look, we have the taxes we have here in Canada because it finances a generous social safety net that, gives us a sense of belonging and a sense of social solidarity as a people. As Canadians, we take care of the less fortunate and so on. Whereas in the States, sure, they have lower taxes and whatnot, but they don't do as much to help people who are vulnerable and fallen on hard times. So, do you think it's possible to reform Canada's policies in this area without leaving the less fortunate in the lurch?
20: Yeah, absolutely. I mean, I think you can definitely take a fundamental holistic approach to reform that maintains Canada's values and where we as a society want to make sure that we spend our tax dollars. I actually think if you ask most Canadians right now, though, those social services that you just mentioned are ones that are not in great shape in Canada. So I think this narrative of, Canada has a great social safety net, we have great public health care, we have, incredible public schools. I think in the last, 10, 15 years has changed significantly. So I think not only do we need to look at our tax structure and think about reforming that so that we can lay the foundation for economic growth. But we also need to look at how we're using those tax dollars in our healthcare system and education system to provide those social services, because I don't think that we're providing them at the level of quality that most Canadians deserve and expect.
0: Akil Aline here, filling in for Elias Makos. I'm just chatting right now with Lucy Hargreaves, the CEO of Build Canada, about whether Canada is suffering a technological brain drain with a lot of the country's best and brightest tech entrepreneurs heading south of the border. If you have any thoughts on this subject, please feel free to text into our line at 514-790-0800. So, Lucy, do you think what's going on now with this trade war between Canada and the States, do you think there's any possibility possibility that this may create the impetus to actually get Canadian policymakers at all levels of government to finally, you know, do something about this problem, especially since we're hearing all this talk about how we need to, you know, maybe decouple from the states, become less dependent on the states economically, build up and shore up our industrial structure and our economy, diversify our trading partners. Do you think that this could also be on the agenda in terms of strengthening Canada so it becomes less vulnerable to the states?
20: I mean, absolutely, it should be. Look, I hope our two countries figure out a way to move forward together. I think, you know, we are geographically next door neighbors. Over the long term, I'm quite confident that we will get past this current trade war and figure out a way to collaborate so that both of our economies are strong. However, I do think that, you know, at a moment like this, you have to think about your economic positioning and your economic strength. And there's certainly so much more that Canada can do to boost our economic strength at home, and creating an environment that is appealing to entrepreneurs, that supports new business creation, that celebrates entrepreneurs and creates a, you know, competitive, robust tax structure to reward the risk that they're taking. I think all of those things in the long term are, you know, not only great for entrepreneurs and will create strong businesses that employ lots of people, but it's also great for our economy. And we should be doing things like that. Absolutely. If these trade wars light the fire under our feet to get that done quicker, I think that's long term a great thing for the Canadian economy.
0: Lucy Hargreaves, CEO of Build Canada, thanks so much for joining us.
20: Thank you.
0: Absolutely. Akil Aline here filling in for Elias Makos on the Elias Makos Show.
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6: 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Mariska Hargitay hosts the awards show that could see history in the making. The Emmys, live Monday, September 14th on CTV and Crave.

0: Teal Aline here, filling in for Elias Mackles. And I just, I cannot get enough of that song. That is Can't Behave by Voice, which happens to be my favorite soca artist coming out of Trinidad and Tobago these days. And as I'm sure you can guess, that's because that's relevant to the interview I'm about to do now with Akilah Newton, head and founder of Overture with the Arts, which is the group organizing Island Fete. This is a Caribbean-themed cultural festival and just celebration that's going to be taking place in a couple of weekends, Labor Day weekend in the West Island. And so Akilah is joining me on the line right now to share this with you, the listener. Akilah, thanks for joining me.
1: Good morning. Thank you for having me.
0: Absolutely. Absolutely. So, you know, can you just give us a bit of an idea about what Overture with the Arts does, your organization, as well as Island Fete as an event?
1: Yeah, so Overture with the Arts is a nonprofit organization that makes the arts accessible to youth in the West Island. We offer a variety of in-school and after-school programming, anything from music, dance, to theater. We really just want to get the kids to create in a fun and positive, safe environment. And we've been around for 17 years. And since 2023, we've been collaborating with Don Garrett and Nicole Catwell of Tasty Touch to produce Island Fete. So we are about to launch the fourth edition. We're very excited. And as you said, it's Labor Day weekend. We are collaborating this year with the Lindsay Place Alumni Foundation Concerts for Compassion to bring you guys 2 days of really great fun community initiatives and just to really unite the community. So on Saturday, September 5th, Concerts for Compassion will be having their jamboree where they'll have a lineup of different artists. However, we'll have our Caribbean food vendors on site. We'll have family activities. We'll have face painting and bouncy castles for the kids. And then the Sunday, September 6th, is strictly Caribbean vibes and Island Fete. So from 1 to 9 on Saturday and Sunday, families could come out with their kids, have a great time, enjoy some good food, good music, and good community vibes. On the Sunday for Island Fete, you could expect to hear music from Hands of Steel and Fatima Wilson. We have Montreal's well-known Jab Jab, Jaylene McCarty, Inos Asso. It's going to be such a great day. We've got a kids' carnival hosted by Malik Shaheed and DJ Blaster. It's really going to be a fantastic Labor Day weekend.
0: All of that is music to my ears, Akilah, both literally and figuratively. And so, you know, it seems to me, and correct me if I'm wrong, that this year, Island Fete, which I've attended in the past, y'all seem to be expanding it and broadening its scope. Was there any particular inspiration for doing that now?
1: Oh, we figured, you know, 4 years in, we need to just add some more value to what we're offering to the community, which is why we decided to collaborate with the Concerts for Compassion. So it's, you know, two jam-packed days of arts and culture. So we just want to just every year add more and more to just offer more community initiatives.
0: I see. Well, you know, I can see why you would want to do that. Makes sense. This is Akilah Aline filling in for Elias Mackles on the Elias Mackles Show this morning. I am chatting with Akilah Newton, head and founder of Overture with the Arts, the community organization behind Island Fete, the Caribbean festival that takes place annually and in the West Island, and that is going to be supersized this coming Labor Day weekend. If you have ever been to Island Fete or would like to attend or are just curious about the overall themes involved, please feel free to text in to our text line at 514-790-0800 with your thoughts and your experiences. Akilah, you know, what do you think is the role that an event like Island Fete plays in the community broadly? What do you think it brings to the table?
1: I think that an event like Island Fete really does unite the community. We really do want everyone from different, you know, cultural communities, linguistic communities. We want everyone to just come out, you know, have some delicious food from either Tasty Touch, Vinci Fresh, or SNS Chef Sean Samuel. We want them to get a taste of what the Caribbean has to offer, and we want them to, you know, get to experience how kind and warm and welcoming the Caribbean community is. So we really just want to have this event to, like I said earlier, bring the community together, unite the community, and it's also a really beautiful way to just close off the summer.
0: I tend to agree. I think it's always great to have events that bookend the summer so that, you know, we always need to make the most of our summers here in Montreal and in Canada broadly. They tend to be shorter and not as hot as elsewhere, so we don't let a good summer go to waste. I completely agree with you on that.
1: Yes, and Island Fest, honestly, is going to bring great weather. We are praying to all the weather gods. It's going to be sunshine. It's going to be a great, great weekend. And honestly, we're doing an indoor Val this year. It's the first time we're doing an indoor Val. But it's so accessible. We're right across the street from the REM. So if people don't drive, just hop on the REM and then walk across the street. You'll smell the food and it will lead you to Island Fest.
0: Nice, nice. So it's super accessible as well. And, you know, in terms of the community and the network of community organizations involved, who are some of the other organizations that are going to be participating in the event in one way or another?
1: Yes, so we have a Playmass Montreal Cultural Association founded by the phenomenal Gemma Rayburn Baines. She is a pioneer in Caribbean festivals in Montreal. So from year one, she has been supporting and collaborating with us to produce a high quality fun event. We have Tasty Touch, which is a well-known catering company in the West Island. Don and Nikki do so much to support the Black community and the West Island. So they're working with us on this event. And then we have the Lindsay Place Alumni Foundation, founded by Peter Knopf, so we'll be collaborating with them. And the event is also a collaboration with McAllen's Pub. So we have so many people coming together to help produce a wonderful weekend of activities.
0: And the exact location is?
1: The exact location is 2362 Hymas Boulevard, and that's in the parking lot of McAllen's Pub.
0: Indoor Val, correct?
1: Indoor Val, correct.
0: Indoor Val, that's correct. So thank you so much again for joining me, Akilah. This is Akilah Newton, head and founder of Overture with the Arts, the group behind the Island Fest Caribbean Festival, taking place Labor Day weekend in Dorval, as you just heard. Akilah Lean filling in for Elias Makos. And thank you so much for joining me, Akilah.
1: Thank you for having me. And if I have two more seconds, a huge thank you to all of our sponsors who made this event possible. Thank you to TD Bank, CN, the Lester B. Pearson School Board, PME West Island. Without these, you know, funders and in-kind supporters, we would not be able to produce this wonderful event.
0: Absolutely. Thanks so much again, Akilah.
1: Thank you. Have a great day.
0: Likewise.
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6: Good afternoon, it's 2 o'clock. I'm Dario DeFelice with your CTV News Update. 22 degrees downtown, your full forecast coming up in minutes. Here's what's making news right now. Quebec's political parties are pitching voters this afternoon on key campaign issues ranging from housing to taxes. The Parti Québécois is pledging new measures to promote the French language, including extending Bill 101 to English CJEPs. When asked by reporters, PQ leader Paul Saint-Pierre Plamondon says historic Anglophones will be exempt from some of those measures.
7: Those measures like Bill 101 to CJEPs, they don't affect Anglophones. So it's really about Francophones and their language of CJEP education. So no, there's just a will to all be Quebecers together and have a stability and a sustainability for everyone.
6: Meantime, the Conservatives promised to scrap the provincial sales tax on used goods, saying the move would save families hundreds of dollars each year. On housing, Quebec Solidaire says it would cap annual rent increases at inflation and build 50,000 social housing units during a first mandate. The Liberals, meantime, focused on seniors, pledging to limit rent and service fee hikes in private retirement homes. And the CAQ released its fiscal framework, projecting several years of deficits as it works towards a balanced budget. Drivers in Montreal are once again paying $2 a liter for gas. Some CJAD 800 listeners are reporting prices in areas like St. Leonard have climbed even higher today. Outside Montreal, prices are somewhat lower, with some stations in Brossard and Longueuil still below $1.90 a liter. The latest spike comes after renewed fighting between the U.S. and Iran has once again added restrictions to the flow of oil in the Strait of Hormuz. The chair of an expert immigration panel says it's too early to say whether Canada's immigration system is back under control.
8: Prime Minister Mark Carney made the claim last month as he acknowledged that immigration levels had been too high. But Parisa Mububi from the C.D. Howe Institute's Immigration Targets Council says before it can make that claim, the government needs to further cut down the number of temporary residents in the country and keep better track of when temporary residents leave Canada. The Immigration Department has pledged to work with the Canada Border Services Agency to do a better job tracking exits. Jason White, The Canadian Press.
6: And NASA has launched a new telescope into space. NBC's Jennifer Keeper has more.
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10: 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Go Falcon Heavy and go Roman Space Telescope.
9: The Nancy Grace Roman Space Telescope launched aboard a SpaceX Falcon Heavy rocket from Kennedy Space Center this morning. It will take about 30 days for the Space Observatory to reach its destination about 1 million miles from Earth, where it will reportedly be able to see over 1 billion galaxies and exoplanets. It's expected to begin its science mission early next year. I'm Jennifer Kuiper.
6: 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It's at just about First Avenue. Very heavy traffic because of that. It's backing now to past Angrignon Boulevard. Meantime, we of course have that weekend long closure of the Champlain Bridge as you try and come into Montreal. It is closed all weekend, but it will reopen tomorrow morning at 5. Because of that, traffic is heavy on all your other South Shore crossings. Tachereau Boulevard in Longueuil is very busy as people try and get onto the Jacques Cartier Bridge. Meantime, the Lafontaine Tunnel, it's backed up along Highway 132, and the Mercier Bridge also very busy as you try and get into the city. The Victoria Bridge, it's operating with just one lane open towards Montreal, and that lane is also very slow this afternoon. Meantime, on northbound to Carey, that is closed between the Jean Talon exit and the next entrance at Paré. People are being pushed off onto the service road, and that is creating major delays there this afternoon. We're also seeing a slight collision in that area, so make sure to give yourself extra time. Your Dormez-vous Weather Center forecast. Cloudy with a risk of a thunderstorm this afternoon. A high of 22 that will feel like 27. A chance of rain this evening with a low of 13. It will be sunny tomorrow with a high of 25 that will feel like 28. And rain is in the forecast for Tuesday with a high of 20. Right now, it is 22 degrees downtown. 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
12: I got that sunshine. sunshine in my pocket. Got that good soul in my feet. I feel that hot blood in my body when it drops.
13: Good afternoon. Thanks for joining us. I'm Orla.
14: And I'm Andrea. Coming up on today's show, we're going to speak with Dylan DeBriga, a Montreal-based musician breaking into the industry with such immense talent. And we're also going to chat about an event supporting fundraising for ovarian cancer called Teal to Heal.
13: But first, if you're looking to fill your schedule with some fun things to do for the month of September, look no further than Lauren Krakauer. She writes the popular blog MidnightMom.ca and joins us at the beginning of every month to run down what's happening in and around town. Welcome back, Lauren.
15: Hi, thanks for having me.
13: Now, your first item on your list, I thought was a typo, and I thought, oh my goodness, it's a goat festival.
14: We were very excited about the goat festival.
13: We were very excited, Andrew. We were, you know, all those lovely, fluffy, nice goats that you can go see. But I was politely told it's not a goat festival, and it is in fact a jote festival, which I have no idea what a jote is, to be honest.
14: No animals,
13: with you.
14: No
13: animals.
15: I'm sorry,
13: Orla. I have no idea.
15: No animal events this month, unfortunately. But the jote festival is really cool if you have people in your family who love dance.
14: Okay.
15: That's what it's about.
14: Okay. Ooh, dance, okay. Cool.
15: So
14: okay.
15: The jote festival it's been to Montreal before. It's coming back this year, September 1st to 7th, and it takes place at Quartier des Spectacles, and it's basically a show that features street dancers. So they're both local and international talents that come together and put on these great dance performances. It's free to watch the preliminary competitions that take place, and then there's a whole bunch of free activities that are going to be taking place outside at Quartier des Spectacles, including dance workshops, music concerts. There's going to be an art market, and they're even setting up a little beach area so we can hold on to summer a little bit longer. So no goats, but lots of dancing.
14: Okay. Fair enough. So next on your list, you have the Gardens of Light. Tell us about that.
15: Yeah, this is a fall special at the Botanical Gardens. It kicks off September 3rd and goes all the way till November. And basically you go in the evenings to the Botanical Gardens and you get to see the beautiful light displays. They set up new exhibits in all three of their different gardens, the Japanese, the indigenous peoples, and the Chinese gardens. So definitely a fall activity to love. And as you know, the nights get darker a little bit earlier. It's a great activity to round out an evening.
13: Yes, I remember attending that a few years back, actually. It was absolutely beautiful. I would recommend bringing a hoodie with you because it starts off warm once the sun is still up. But once it goes down, it's very, very nippy. So that's one piece of advice there. And next up, Taco Fest. Now, this is making me hungry.
15: Mm-hmm. Yeah, so this is one of the final food festivals. We've had so many this summer. This one's coming to the Old Port September 5th to 7th. And it's going to be 25 different vendors with all kinds of tacos available. It's important to note that it is an 18-plus event after 3:30 p.m. So the from 11 to 3:30, it's open to everybody. But then later in the day, it does go a little bit older. And part of the reason for that is that they're going to have tequila tastings. But also during the well, daytime, they'll have a guacamole bar and a hot sauce bar. And you can learn how to make guacamole yourself. So lots to eat and a little bit to learn. And then if you want to go as adults only in the afternoon, in the late afternoon, that's definitely the time.
14: Oh my God, Lauren, I'm so happy you told us that. I was planning on taking my son for dinner.
15: No.
14: But he's 11.
15: But
14: so
15: be allowed in, unfortunately.
14: Oh, but wait, oh my God, like it's tacos. Really?
13: 3:30 p.m.?
14: What happens at the taco fest that they don't
15: it's
14: like?
15: It's a party.
14: I mean, it's tequila.
15: It's an extended Saint-Cassette, I guess.
14: I mean, okay, but like, anyway, now
13: it's not
14: even curious.
13: It's starting at 3:30
14: p.m. What goes on? What time does it end? Do we know?
15: Quite late in the evening.
14: Okay. Yeah. Wow. Yeah. All right. Well, there goes our Saturday night plans. Okay. Can I take him to the next thing on your list, the Rougemont Weekend Gourmands? Okay. That allows children.
15: Yes.
14: No tequila there?
15: Yes. Yes. So it's apple picking season. Definitely the time of year to head out to an orchard. And if you want to visit a few of them in the same weekend, Rougemont is a great destination for that. Every weekend between September 12th and October 18th, they're going to have different events taking place. New this year, they have an app that shows you where all the different locations are. So you can see, you know, where are the orchards? Where are the vineyards? Where can I go on a tractor ride? Where can I taste some wine? So really nice opportunity to get outside of the city and pick apples and discover the area known as Rougemont.
13: You're listening to Now Trending. I'm Orla, alongside Andrea. We're chatting with one of our favorites, Lauren Krakauer, from the popular blog midnightmom.ca. What's happening in and around town for September? Next up, Jackalope Festival. I'm not going to say Cantaloupe Festival because I like the joke.
14: This is
13: festival.
14: Actually more exciting than cantaloupes, Orla.
15: It is. It is.
13: So what exactly is the Jackalope Festival?
15: Yeah, this is a festival that tours. I know that it's heading to California and stopping in Montreal September 11th to 13th, and it's action sports. So think skateboarding, think bouldering. There's over 150 athletes who will be participating in the competition at the Old Port. Obviously, if you're not competing, you can still go watch, but and then take advantage of some of the free activities. They're going to have demonstrations for BMX. They're going to have calisthenics shows. So if you're into like action sports, this is definitely something to check out. Free to enter. A nice opportunity to head down to Old Montreal for the weekend.
14: And a little bit further afield, you have the Sutton Fall Festival.
15: Yeah, so this is this takes place 5 weekends through the fall. So it starts September 19th, and it's basically at the Sutton Ski Hill. There's tons of different activities that you can do. You can go mountain biking. There's musical concerts. There's hiking. We actually went last year on the last weekend and had an awesome time on the zip line. So I believe it's North America's longest zip line or Canada's longest zip line. It was thrilling and super entertaining. And then we also learned how to play disc golf, which is super cool.
14: Yes,
15: so there's a lot
14: so
15: to check
14: fun.
15: Out there.
14: Disc golf is so fun.
15: So fun.
13: I have no idea
15: what
13: that is.
15: To do it in the city. There's not many places to do it in the city, and they have a huge course at Sutton, and it's really, if you're into disc golf or you want to learn more about it, it's great to check
14: so,
15: out.
14: So, Orla, just, it's basically like kind of like golf. I mean, it's like on 18 holes, I think, or 18 baskets they are, and you have a frisbee instead of a golf club and a ball, and you're trying to throw the frisbee into the basket at the end. So it's kind of like golf. You know, you have to like get your aim, and then you go get the frisbee, and you keep throwing it till you eventually get in, and there's like a par for each hole. It's fun. We've played it a few times.
15: Yeah, different discs and ways to throw them. It's really very fun. And they've worked with professionals to set up their course, so definitely a good place to check it out.
14: It's like a whole thing. It's a whole thing.
15: Yeah.
13: Oh, really? Yeah. I haven't tried that. Okay. Mind you, probably because when I was throwing the frisbee, it would be going in the opposite direction.
14: I'm terrible. I'm so bad at this. I am so bad at this sport. Yeah, 100%. 100%.
13: So next up, I'm really keen to like check this one out. This is the Harry Potter Drone Art Show.
14: It's a lot
13: Tell
14: going
13: us
14: on
13: more
14: there.
13: About
14: it's a
13: that
14: lot
13: one.
14: Going on there.
13: Right?
15: This is really cool. So it's an art show that's basically art made from drones. And there's going to be over 1,200 drones that recreate visuals from the Harry Potter franchise. It's super cool.
14: Wow.
15: When you check out their website, they're colorful, they light up the sky, and even cooler, it's set to music, and there's going to be a live electric violinist. I don't know. It sounds awesome. This has been traveling across the world. It's coming to Montreal September 18th and 19th. There's going to be two evening shows at the Jacques Cartier-Pierre in Old Montreal. Really cool. You have to buy tickets in advance. The show is 1 hour long, but I really want to check this one out because it's like nothing we've ever seen before in Montreal. And if you have a Harry Potter fan, I think they'll absolutely love this.
14: Yeah, no kidding.
13: And this is, it's outside?
15: Yeah, it's outside in the sky.
13: Okay.
15: Yeah, 1,200 drones.
14: Wow. Okay.
15: Yeah.
14: And finally, you've got the Fall Fair at the Old Port. That sounds like fun.
15: Yeah, this is something brand new. I think it's their first year trying it out, but it's basically your typical traveling fair that's coming to the Old Port, September 24th to October 18th. It'll only be Wednesdays to Sundays, so not Mondays and Tuesdays, but they're going to have carnival rides, they're going to have games, they're going to have

0: course.
1: 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Coming up, Dylan DeBraga, a Montreal-based musician breaking into the industry with a very interesting backstory. 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

0: Welcome back. I'm Andrea, along with Orla. Dylan DeBraga is a self-taught Canadian singer, songwriter, and pianist. At 23, he recorded his debut single, Hold the Door, in New York City with Grammy Award-winning producer and engineer Chris Glafani, who is known for his work with Ed Sheeran. And his debut EP is out now. And that, of course, is his debut single, Hold the Door. Dylan, that's incredible. Wow.
1: Incredible.
0: Yeah. So where did your musical journey begin?
2: Oh, that's a really great question. It's interesting. I was never that musical growing up. I played the piano, of course, but singing as a boy is terrifying. So I avoided it for as long as I could until, truth be told, through events in my life that kind of were overwhelming emotionally, I had no outlet. I didn't know how to talk about it. I didn't know who to talk about it with. And I found songwriting and I found music as that outlet. And the songs that I write are my kind of cathartic way of dealing with this type of emotion that I do not know how to put to words. So that's kind of where it started. And that's where I've been going since I started.
1: Dylan, Hold the Door is one of my favorites. Your voice is so moving. I was actually just at the gym and I started to play Hold the Door in the changing room.
2: Oh my God.
1: Turn around. They're like, who is that? I said, oh, we're going to be interviewing him. They're like, wow, his voice, you know, the words, your songwriting is just, it's fantastic. So when did the music shift from more of a personal passion into something you wanted to pursue professionally?
2: Well, the story goes, I was actually in school to become a pilot, and I was taking courses. I was actually in the air, believe it or not, in one of my lessons, and I was sitting beside this man who was my instructor, and I saw the passion that he had for flying. I saw how much he cared about it, how much it meant to him, and I said to myself, this isn't where my heart is. This isn't where I feel alive. It's on the ground. It's behind a piano. It's singing. It's writing music. And from that moment, 5 years ago, I said, I don't care what sacrifices I have to make. I don't care what I have to lose. I'm going to pursue music.
0: That's amazing. It's amazing to be able to take that plunge and, you know, to have that shift, especially when you think that you're on track to do one thing and then, you know, having that moment where you realize you want to be doing something else. How difficult was it to make that transition?
2: It was terrifying. Honestly, it's still something that was probably one of the hardest decisions I had to make. And I lost a lot of people, a lot of friends along the way, people that I care about, even to this day, extremely deeply. And these are the sacrifices that I kind of just, you know, I signed myself into the contract of, if you want to make this happen, you have to do what it takes. And these are some of the things you have to let go in order to pursue something that you dream of.
1: You're listening to Now Trending. I'm Orla alongside Andrea. We are chatting with Montreal singer, songwriter, and pianist Dylan DeBraga. So, Dylan, where are you at right now with your career? You know, are you signed? Have you been signed to a record label? Are you doing concerts? Tell us where you're at right now. I mean, I think you should be number one personally. I think you're fantastic.
2: I really appreciate that. I did get signed to a record label, Indica Records, a Montreal indie record company, the same record label that signed Half Moon Run. And I've been with them for just about a year. I just released my debut EP in January called Summerfield, 6 songs. And currently I'm just playing everywhere and anywhere that I can. In Montreal, I just played at the Piranha Bar, the famous Piranha Bar, on St. Catherine Street on Friday, and it was an incredible show. And I'm just going anywhere, meeting people, shaking hands, making friends, and just, you know what, having a blast while I do it.
0: What part of the city did you grow up in, Dylan?
2: I actually grew up in Hudson.
0: Oh, so did I.
2: Are you serious?
0: I did, yeah. I knew you. It's funny. I thought your name sounded familiar, but I thought it was because of the music. That might be why.
2: Oh my gosh.
0: Funny. That's really, did you go to Westwood?
2: Yes, I did.
0: Oh my goodness. So I'm old enough that I went to Hudson High before they switched the name to Westwood, but I went to Mount Pleasant. And yeah, oh, very cool.
2: Oh, I went to Mount Pleasant as well.
0: Stop it.
2: Oh my gosh.
0: That's very cool. Very cool.
1: And you know what's really cool? Before we actually started the interview, I'm just going to explain this to the listener. You know, you were saying that you recently had a birthday, and I piped up, well, when was your birthday? And can you believe it? Dylan DeBraga and myself share the same birthday, July 17.
3: It's true.
2: Incredible. Incredible.
3: Yeah, it's true. I feel like next the three of us were meant to connect everybody. Here, guys.
1: Right? It's so crazy. Yeah.
2: Except you look younger than me, and that's the problem.
3: I know. What is that? I know. Seriously, Orla. Seriously.
2: Doesn't age this woman.
3: Right? 100%. 100%.
1: And I'm not telling you why either. It's all those cups of tea and like scones with cream and jam. Not.
2: I believe it. I believe it.
1: That I'm rubbing on my face.
3: So, Dylan, how can people discover your music and, you know, find out more about any upcoming performances or, you know, see you live, that kind of thing?
2: All of my music and all of the information as to upcoming tour dates and everything is all on my Instagram, on Dylan DeBraga at, you know, on Instagram, on TikTok. You can find the same things. Basically, if you just look my name up on Google, you will find everything that you need to know.
1: So, Dylan, when it comes to the Montreal music scene right now, what are you seeing? You know, is it difficult for a musician to break in?
2: It's different. It is an interesting scene right now because I find people live a lot more online. So you really kind of have to be dealing in the social media landscape of things, the TikTok, the Instagram, the making the reels. Which I don't mind. I think it's a beautiful way to share art as well. But you know what? The Montreal music scene, and I've said this since the beginning, is honestly one of the strongest music scenes that there are. And you will meet so many beautiful, passionate people everywhere you go. Every show I play, I meet somebody new that has an incredible, beautiful story. So I think I'm in the best place to be right now when it comes to starting my music journey.
3: Well, Dylan, thank you for joining us today. Continued success. We're looking forward to seeing where you go. I'm sure it'll be big.
2: I really appreciate that.
3: That is Dylan DeBraga, a Montreal-based musician. Coming up, after 6.5 years estrangement from her son, emotional intimacy expert and global media personality Alana Pratt stopped trying to manifest, coach, and force a reunion and surrendered instead. What happened next changed how she understood parenting, presence, and letting go. We're going to chat with her, but first, the latest from the CTV Montreal newsroom.
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5: Good afternoon, it's 2:30. I'm Dario DiFelice with a CTV News update. Montreal police are searching for a suspect following an attempted arson at a restaurant in Villeray-Saint-Michel Park Extension. Police say the man allegedly smashed a window at a restaurant on Jean Talon Street and tried to start a fire inside. Investigators say he fled after being spotted by a witness. Alberta Premier Danielle Smith was expected to address Calgarians today as part of celebrations marking Alberta Day. Smith has called a vote for October 19th that will ask Albertans whether the province should stay in Canada or hold a second binding referendum on leaving the country. And at least 7 people have been reported dead after a ferry carrying over 260 people capsized off the northern coast of Cyprus. Turkish media report that some 230 people have been rescued and a search is underway. For more news, including the Parti Québécois calling French in Montreal catastrophic, at ctvnewsmontreal.ca. From the CJAD 800 Traffic Center, the inbound side of the Champlain Bridge coming into Montreal is closed all weekend and will reopen tomorrow morning at 5 a.m. Because of that, traffic is heavy on all your other South Shore crossings. Taschereau Boulevard in Longueuil is slow as people try and get on the Jacques Cartier Bridge. Meantime, the Lafontaine Tunnel is backed up along Highway 132, and the Mercier Bridge is heavily congested heading into the city. We are also seeing volume from a collision on the 20 West in Lachine. Traffic there is backing from about the 13 all the way to Angrignon Boulevard. And on the island, northbound to Carey is closed between the Jean Talon exit and the next entrance at Paris. That is creating major delays on the expressway. Your Dormez-vous Weather Center forecast. Cloudy with scattered rain this afternoon. A high of 22 that will feel like 27. A chance of rain this evening with a low of 13. It will be sunny tomorrow with a high of 25 that will feel like 28. And rain is in the forecast for Tuesday with a high of 20. Right now, it is 22 degrees downtown. Your next CTV News update is at 3 o'clock.
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1: Welcome back. I'm Orla alongside Andrea. Now, emotional intimacy expert Alana Pratt is a global media personality and has spent decades also helping people heal disconnection. This Ivy League graduate is the author of 6 books. She has interviewed actress Whoopi Goldberg, musician Alanis Morissette, to name a few. And she hosts the edgy podcast Intimate Conversations. She is also a certified master coach with over 7 million viewers on YouTube. Alana was asked by Lisa Gibbons to actually coach her during Dancing with the Stars. She's been interviewed over 850 times, 851 now. She's been chosen as an icon of influence and featured on Huffington Post, People Magazine, Forbes, CBS, ABC, Fox, TLC. The list goes on. Also, to add to this wonderful intro, Alana has also spoken publicly about a 6.5-year estrangement from her son and eventual reconnection. Alana, welcome to the show.
20: Oh, it is so good to be with both of you ladies talking about something so dear to my heart. You know, we don't need to give up hope. We just need to keep our heart open.
1: Exactly. And I think it's great because, you know, a lot of people might not want to talk about this even with their closest people, but it is out there. And you've experienced estrangement from your own son, as I just mentioned. So what did that period teach you about the pain of loving someone who doesn't want a relationship with you? I think let's start there.
20: Yeah, when I said keep our hearts open, that's not easy.
1: not easy, devastating. Right.
20: Yeah. So what I've learned is that when our heart breaks, we don't die. There, we could say there's another heart underneath it, one of compassion, one of resilience, and mainly one of surrender. I don't know if you've ever read The Prophet by Cahil Gibran when he speaks of, you know, children and being a parent. They're not our possessions. We're here to guard, you know, guide them and steward them, but they're not ours to own. And so I really had to let go and realize this is his own path, his own soul's evolution, and it's mine to not be bitter, not be a victim, keep my heart open and keep going and keep the dream alive that he will respond one day.
21: And what eventually led to you being able to reconnect with him?
20: You know, it was crazy. My podcast, there was a psychic, and my mom's been gone for 25 years, same with my grandma's. And so I don't like to take advantage of my guests, but I just couldn't help it. So by the end, I said, could we just talk to my mom? And so my mom came through and my grandma's, and they all said, he's blocked you, you know, phone, email, social media, but he probably hasn't blocked his old baseball coach, his old men's coach. Ask them to reach out on your behalf, which they did. And then on my son's actual birthday, he called 90 seconds. I lost my crap. I just started crying. But he said, Mom, I just lost a baseball game 17-1. And I just knew it was the universe saying, enough, call your mother. You don't have to keep getting these guys to call me anymore. I'm sorry. And I love you. Yeah.
1: Wow. Oh, wow. Wow. That's incredible.
20: We have to ask the other side for help instead of, you know, pushing and strategizing in this realm. Sometimes it's the realm of prayer or psychics or intentions or surrendering energy and letting that do the work.
1: And you're in a situation like when you're in a situation like that, like you were in, I mean, you just and you really want to, you know, fix things. You will go to, you know, you'll try anything. So what do you think is the biggest mistake, Alana, that parents make when they desperately want to reconnect with an estranged child?
20: Yeah, we get attached. We make it too significant and important. We put so much pressure on the child. It's like going into a used car sales lot, you know, when that salesman is just in your face. You don't want to buy the car. So when we're so attached and they have to call and we need them to be a certain way for us to be okay, that's that's putting way too much pressure on the child. It's our job to integrate our own devastation, pain, wounds, and literally face, not that I wish this on anyone, but literally face the grief if you never speak to them again. Facing that dark shadow collapses something, quiets something, heals something, and it creates an energetic space of complete allowance for the child to step in without having to show up in order to save their mother or father. They show up because they're ready to connect.
21: Sometimes the parent obviously has to make that first step, right? Despite whatever that could have gone on. How do you actually make that step without forcing it and perhaps, you know, pushing the child away?
20: Yeah, well, I didn't really force anything. I still had legal custody. I could have marched on in, but that would have pushed him away. Mm-hmm. I believe that we have to do our own inner work. And I also channel my mothering energy into all of my clients. So there, you gotta send that energy in a positive, healthy way somewhere rather than stuffing it and turning to drinking or social media or whatever you want to do to avoid and cope. So feel the feelings, stay present, give your loving energy elsewhere while you keep the doors open and maybe ask for side help, but not directly push them, or I really do believe you can push them away. You want them to know you care, but not that you are attached to them behaving a certain way for you to be okay.
1: You're listening to Now Trending. I'm Orla alongside Andrea. We are chatting with emotional intimacy expert Alana Pratt all about child estrangement. Now, for anyone listening right now, you know, they are in that situation, but as a parent, they feel that, you know, the child should apologize for certain things that happened, you know, and maybe the child feels the parent needs to apologize. Like, how do you even, you know, there's a brick wall there and two people, they want their apologies. Like, how do you even begin to start taking down that brick wall to start with the apologies from both sides, though?
20: Yeah. For me, the very first time I saw him, I zipped my mouth and I just listened for about 2.5 hours over lunch and walking down the streets into a park. I just let him be heard on his terms without me needing anything, giving advice, asking questions. Where's my apology? I just became as whole, full, and grounded and open as I could to be that safe place for him to speak. That was phase one. Phase two, as we got to get back connected, I realized there was a fair amount of psychological abuse from the other parent. There were so many things that didn't happen that he said happened and that happened that in my memory never happened. I was a mess. I was a mess. I was crying visibly in front of him. I said, let's reconnect tomorrow. And I called one of my coaches and he said, we need to allow you to own it all, even if you did none of it. And I said, what?
21: Yeah,
20: my ego, right?
21: Hard.
20: Oh, my ego. And I know it's very hard. But what I did was I said the next day, look, I don't remember everything that happened. It was a very intense time. However, I 100% take ownership for everything I've ever done that has hurt you. Can you please forgive me? And he softened. That was the biggest pill I've ever had to swallow. Letting go of being right, letting go of needing an apology, letting go of anything my ego needed, and instead put the ego in the back seat, put my soul in the front seat. I don't need to be right. I just want to love him and be back and create now a healthy relationship with him.
21: But let me ask you, because I know some people listening, you know, that, as you say, the other parent, you know, if there are situations of a family that is no longer together, you know, sometimes the children do get fed the wrong information.
20: Oh, yes.
21: And the wrong storyline.
20: Yeah.
21: And then that ruins the relationship for the other parent who hasn't fed those lines, you know, and you're
20: correct.
21: Saying, oh, it's just a hard pill to swallow. You just got to swallow it. But then they're not going to know the truth.
20: Well, I believe that the truth eventually reveals itself. That karma's real. And that eventually, as he gets older, the facts are not going to line up. He's going to start talking to more people. His prefrontal cortex will be developed enough for him to actually be able to say, I love my parent and I see what they did, and hold both in as true. So again, this is patience. This is the long game, not the short, quick fix. That eventually the truth will be revealed, and I won't need to say, yeah, I told you so. I will be that graceful mother who didn't force and say, well, I'm right and he's wrong. Like, no more of that. We did that in a 13-year custody battle. We don't need to do that any longer. Eventually the truth will set us all free. I firmly believe in that, and that's my deep inner faith.
21: Alana, for anyone listening right now that would, you know, they're very interested in reading further and listening to you, they find you online. You know, I know you've got 6 books out. How can people find more information from you?
20: Thank you. My website is my name, alanapratt.com. 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It was a long, hard, scary, painful battle, but it was worth it. Because I've learned to keep my heart open in the face of anything, and now my son is back, and I'm in reality, I'm moving forward. But we are healing, and anyone can heal.
21: Alana, thank you so much for joining us today, and I'm so happy that everything worked out well.
20: Oh, thank you. Thank you for having me. Huge love to both of you.
21: It's our pleasure. That's emotional intimacy expert Alana Pratt. You can go to alanapratt.com. Coming up, we'll chat about an event supporting ovarian cancer called Teal to Heal.
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21: Welcome back. I'm Andrea along with Orla. Teal to Heal is an event that combines music, art, and fashion to fight ovarian cancer. And to tell us more about the foundation and the event is Brian Kotler, the founder of Teal to Heal. Hey, Brian, thanks so much for joining us.
6: Hi, good afternoon. How are you all doing?
21: We're good. We're good. Thank you. So what is your personal connection to ovarian cancer and which propelled you to create the Teal to Heal event?
6: My personal connection to ovarian cancer is basically my sister passed away from it just over 4 years ago.
21: Oh, I'm so sorry.
6: Yes, and until then, I really knew nothing about ovarian cancer, especially because I'm being a male and not much about ovarian cancer in general. And this was like a little bit of a wake-up call and a learning experience, to say the least.
1: So tell us about the event Teal to Heal. What does it involve?
6: Teal to Heal, basically, it's a mixture of a fashion show and with some live artists. This year, we've gone international, so we have designers representing from all over the world. We have designers from the Philippines, from Jamaica, a couple from Canada, Madagascar, Morocco, Israel.
1: Wow.
6: Yes.
21: And
6: very
21: when?
6: International.
21: Yeah, no kidding. And when and where is the Teal to Heal event taking place?
6: Teal to Heal is taking place on Sunday, September 6th. It's at the Gelber Conference Center. The doors open at 6:30 p.m. and showtime is 8 p.m. sharp.
1: Fantastic. Sounds amazing. I do love a great fashion show, especially when you're seeing fashion, you know, worldwide from all different corners of the world. That makes it amazing. So Let's talk about some of the money raised through Teal to Heal. Like, where does it exactly go and what difference does it make to women and their families?
6: Actually, all the money raised goes directly to Ovarian Cancer Canada to help them in raising awareness, you know, for women that might have the disease and for people to learn, because, you know, something like that could have helped my sister back in the day. And hopefully they will find a cure one day.
21: And beyond raising money, how important is the awareness component of Teal to Heal?
6: Well, it's extremely important because, like I said, I mean, it could have helped my sister live a few years longer. You know, nothing is really guaranteed. But awareness is very, very important. We don't really we live in a busy world and a lot of us don't take care of ourselves properly. And, you know, it's always best to be on top of your own health.
1: So, Brian, what exactly does Teal to Heal do as a foundation? What services do they provide?
6: Well, for me, we basically just, represent for ovarian cancer in Quebec because, you know, ovarian cancer is not a very large organization, you know, because ovarian cancer is not very common, but it is an extremely deadly disease.
1: Right.
6: So they don't have much representation in Quebec. They do have a Quebec branch, but I've taken it upon myself to do what I can to raise awareness and raise funds, you know, in Montreal and to represent for Quebec.
1: So are there particular services that Teal to Heal actually gives families who have, you know, a member of their family that has ovarian cancer?
6: Unfortunately, not at all. I'm just doing this just to raise money. You know, I'm doing it to raise money in my sister's memory and to bring attention to it. And it's been a yearly event. This is going to be my third big event doing it for ovarian cancer. I've done a couple of smaller events in the West Indian Jamaican community, but I do this on my own just
1: That's amazing. So you donate the money that's raised into a bigger ovarian cancer society, right, that will help women?
6: Exactly. Everything goes right to them. Once my bills are paid, and I really try and run a tight ship. I don't want to raise, you know, let's say $10,000 and have an event that costs $9,000 and only $1,000 goes, you know, I want to try and make an impact as best I can.
1: Well, I think it's amazing what you're doing, Brian. Absolutely amazing.
21: Thank you. Brian, is there anything else that you think, you know, people should know about ovarian cancer in terms of awareness or even your organization?
6: Well, Ovarian Cancer Canada, you know, they're Toronto based. They have branches across Canada. They have one in Montreal. And, you know, for women, you know, like, you have to really don't ignore your body. And even in my sister's case, and, you know, she got diagnosed towards the end of COVID. So she was having a hard time even having a doctor to physically look at her.
1: Right.
6: And which was, terrible. You know, another story. But,
1: right.
6: You know, but women, you know, like if you're not feeling right, you know, go to the doctor, try and get it checked out. And, you know, don't just accept, you know, like don't be afraid for a second opinion.
21: 100%.
6: Because, yeah, for my sister, you know, that for over the phone, they thought it would be like early menopause.
21: Mm-hmm.
6: And obviously it wasn't. By the time she went to the emergency, it was too late.
21: You know, we've heard this from doctors that we've interviewed in the past as well, is that we can't be dismissing our symptoms, you know, as perimenopause or menopause, and we really do have to stay on top of these things. Yeah. So, Brian, the event, the Teal to Heal event, taking place Sunday, September 6th. How can people buy tickets, find out more information?
6: Well, people can buy tickets by calling me, 514-792-4775. And since everyone's connected on social media, we do have a Teal to Heal event page, and it's called Teal to Heal International. So you just have to do a search on Facebook or on Instagram, Teal to Heal Montreal on Instagram and Teal to Heal International on Facebook.
1: Brian, what was your sister's name?
6: My sister's name was Donna, a.k.a. Bodine Kotler.
1: Donna, fabulous.
6: Donna,
1: well,
6: yes.
1: In Donna's memory, I think this is wonderful work you're doing, and great success on September 6th to you.
6: Thank you very much.
1: That's Brian Kotler. And for more information, you can go to Facebook, Teal to Heal International. And thank you so much for spending part of your Sunday with us. We'll be back at the same time next week. In the meantime, you can follow us on Facebook and Instagram at Now Trending Show. 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
12: Good afternoon, it's 3 o'clock. I'm Dario DeFelice with your CTV News Update. 22 degrees downtown, weather details in minutes. Here's what's making news right now. Quebec's major political parties were out today making campaign promises on everything from housing and taxes to language and seniors care. Conservative leader Éric Duhaime promised to eliminate the Quebec sales tax on used goods, saying the measure would save families over $800. Quebec Solidaire unveiled its housing plan, pledging to cap annual rent increases at the rate of inflation with a maximum increase of 3%. The CAQ leader Christine Fréchette, meantime, released the party's fiscal plan, projecting budget deficits totaling nearly $6 billion over the coming years, while outlining its path back to a balanced budget by 2030.
2: We want to show Quebecers our financial framework. It is important for us to do so because Quebecers need as much information as they can.
12: Liberal leader Charles Milliard promised to cap rent and service fee increases in private seniors' residences.
4: It's also a reversal of the burden of proving that such a raise is, you know, acceptable or not. So I don't want to have our elderly go to the TAL and try to, you know, explain their case. I think it should be the reverse.
12: And Parti Québécois leader Paul Saint-Pierre Plamondon focused on protecting the French language, promising to extend Bill 101 to English CEGEPs and reverse a decline of French in Quebec's homes and businesses. The Quebec Liberal Party is demanding independent Chomedey MNA Sona Lecoyen-Olivier remove election signs that it says are too similar to the party's branding. The former Liberal MNA, who is now running as an independent, was given 24 hours to take the signs down or face possible legal action. The party has also asked Elections Quebec to investigate, arguing the signs could mislead voters into thinking she is still a Liberal candidate. Lecoyen Olivier was expelled from the Liberal caucus last year following an ethics investigation. A woman in Ontario is dead after being struck by a light rail train.
14: Waterloo Regional Police say the fatal collision happened Saturday night in the north end of the city. Investigators say officers found a pedestrian apparently hit by an ION train, the LRT transit system serving the regional municipality. Police say they attempted life-saving measures, but the woman died at the scene. There are no charges being laid after an initial investigation into the crash. Don Mitchell, The Canadian Press.
12: And Alberta separatists converged outside the legislature in Edmonton ahead of the province's birthday. Many of them say Alberta would be better off without Canada after it joined Confederation 121 years ago. Rally attendee Skip McCauley lives in central Alberta and says he wants change.
15: I'm tired of being told how to live my life, and I'm a gun enthusiast. 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
12: 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That's for all this weekend. It is reopening tomorrow. Because of that, people are being funneled off onto the service road, and we are seeing major volume on DeCary. There is the weekend-long closure of the Champlain Bridge coming into Montreal. It will reopen tomorrow morning, but because of that closure this afternoon, we are seeing heavy traffic on all your other South Shore crossings. Tachereau Boulevard in Longueuil is seeing major delays as you try and get on the Jacques Cartier Bridge. The Lafontaine Tunnel is backed up along Highway 132, and the Mercier Bridge is heavily congested heading into the city. The Victoria Bridge has just one lane open as you come into Montreal, but there is also bumper-to-bumper traffic there. Your Dormez-vous Weather Center forecast: cloudy with a risk of thunderstorms this afternoon, a high of 22 that will feel like 27. A chance of rain this evening with a low of 13. It will be sunny tomorrow with a high of 25 that will feel like 28. And rain is in the forecast for Tuesday with a high of 20. Right now, it is 22 degrees downtown. For all the news during the day, stream us on your smart speaker. Just say, play CJAD 800. 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
16: There's antimony, arsenic, aluminum, selenium, and hydrogen, and oxygen, and nitrogen, and rhenium, and nickel, neodymium, neptunium, germanium, and iron, americium, ruthenium, uranium, europium, zirconium, lutetium, vanadium, and lanthanum, and osmium, and astatine, and radium, and gold, protactinium, and indium, and gallium, and iodine, and thorium, and thulium, and thallium. There's yttrium, ytterbium, actinium, rubidium, and boron, gadolinium, niobium, iridium, and strontium, and silicon, and silver, and samarium, and bismuth, bromine, lithium, beryllium, and barium. There's holmium and helium and hafnium and erbium and phosphorus and francium and fluorine and terbium and manganese and mercury, molybdenum, magnesium, dysprosium and scandium and cerium and cesium and lead, praseodymium and platinum, plutonium, palladium, promethium, potassium, polonium and tantalum, technetium, titanium, tellurium and cadmium and calcium and chromium and curium. 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
16: 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There is sulfur, californium, and fermium, berkelium, and also mendelevium, einsteinium, nobelium, and argon, krypton, radon, xenon, zinc, and rhodium, and chlorine, carbon, cobalt, copper, tungsten, tin, and sodium. These are the only ones of which the news has come to...
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16: There's antimony, arsenic, aluminum, selenium, and hydrogen, and oxygen, and nitrogen, and rhenium, and nickel, neodymium, neptunium, germanium, and iron, americium, ruthenium, uranium, europium, zirconium, lutetium, vanadium, and lanthanum, and osmium, and astatine, and radium.
32: You've been hearing that little tune longer than you normally do, because obviously we had a technical difficulty. And, you know, sometimes that happens, although it's very rare, but we're at the mercy of the technology, but we have cleared things up and we're ready to get going. And as usual, I'm going to tantalize you with a couple of questions. Every year on the third weekend in May, the town of Fruita, Colorado, holds a festival in honor of Mike the Rooster, who died in 1947. What was so special about this rooster that he deserves an annual festival in his honor? And the second question, the map of what country was on the original packaging of Häagen-Dazs ice cream in the 1960s? If you know the answer to those questions, you give us a call at 514-790-0800, and your answer will be conveyed to me, or your call will be conveyed.

What chemical was associated with that Yankee Dodge? But without going further, I better make a little correction here before we get an onslaught of calls. Robert Liston was indeed operating in London at the time, but he was a Scottish surgeon, not British. Anyway, the chemical that was associated with this Yankee Dodge, as he called it, was of course ether. Robert Liston was carrying out the first operation in Europe under ether anesthesia just 66 days after William Morton had introduced ether as a general anesthetic. And that, of course, was a monumental moment in history because it allowed Surgeon John Collins Warren at Boston's Massachusetts General Hospital to remove a tumor from a patient who had been put to sleep with ether. Before the introduction of ether, surgeons had experimented with mesmerism, an early term for what we would now call hypnosis. It was named after Austrian physician Franz Anton Mesmer, who lived from 1734 to 1815, who unknowingly had used the power of suggestion to combat pain. Why do I say unknowingly? Because his belief was that the universe is permeated by an invisible fluid, something similar to Newton's gravity, that he believed connects all living things. And he surmised that just like the moon affects tides on Earth, celestial bodies can affect people by a force he called animal gravitation. After encountering Maximilian Hell, a Jesuit priest who had experimented with treating sick people with magnets, Mesmer gave that a try, believing that magnets could somehow affect his animal gravitation. He soon discovered that waving magnets in front of people seemed to have a curative effect. In an attempt to treat many people at the same time, he invented the baquet, BAQUET, a large wooden tub that was filled with what he said was water that had been magnetized by dropping iron filings in it. The baquet had protruding rods that patients would clutch and have the disease be drawn out of their body by the so-called magnetized water, but water, of course, cannot be magnetized. Neither can magnets draw illness from the body. But belief that it can, that can draw illness out. Well, not really draw disease out, but change the perception of symptoms through what we call the placebo effect. Mesmer soon realized that waving magnets around people or having them hold magnetized rods was not necessary. Just waving his hands around patients worked as well. He concluded that healthy people could direct what he now called animal magnetism towards the sick and heal them. The technique of waving hands in front of patients was adopted by physicians, often with successful results. The power of suggestion can be very powerful. King Louis XVI of France became interested in Mesmer's claims after the doctor had set up shop in Paris, having been driven out of Vienna, where he had developed a conflict with physicians who labeled him a charlatan. I guess they were not too happy that he was taking their patients away, because after all, what was their solution to disease? They were bleeding patients and purging patients. And certainly, Mesmer's techniques were less invasive and more appealing. The king appointed a royal commission that included Benjamin Franklin, who was then American ambassador to France. And he sat on this commission along with Antoine Lavoisier, who was the ranking French scientist at the time, and Dr. Joseph Guillotin, who had introduced the device named after him because he wanted to make sure that if people had to be executed, this was done painlessly. The commission correctly concluded that there was no invisible

0: visible magnetic fluid, and that the trances Mesmer induced were entirely due to the patient's imagination and the power of suggestion. Mesmer was discredited, but the truth is he did lay the groundwork for hypnosis and an understanding of placebo effect, although he did this unknowingly. Prior to his famous operation in 1846, Robert Liston, like many other surgeons, had experimented with mesmerism. Surgery in those pre-anesthesia days was a horrific affair. The only way to minimize pain was to carry out surgery as quickly as possible. Liston was known as the fastest knife in the West End of London. Why was that? It was due to his skill at performing an amputation in as little as 30 seconds. One account, although likely apocryphal, describes an amputation in which he also accidentally amputated his assistant's fingers and slashed a bystander's clothing, causing him to drop dead from fright. Both the patient and the assistant ended up dying from infection, bestowing on Lister the title of surgeon with a 300% death rate. It's a great story. It's repeated in numerous books, but there is no contemporary account of it actually having taken place. But one thing is for sure, that Liston was well known for the speed with which he carried out operations, because really that was the only way to minimize pain. He died of a ruptured aortic aneurysm just a year after his epic ether surgery, but he left a lasting legacy. Two of his students, James Simpson, who would go on to be a pioneer of chloroform use as an anesthetic, and Joseph Lister, who pioneered the use of phenol to cut down on infections during surgery. So indeed, this was that day in 1846 was really an epic day in history, not exactly rivaling the first operation in ether, but certainly expanding its use. Well, you know, we say at the beginning of the show that we try to clear up all kinds of mysteries. So let me try to clear another one up for you. And this was an invention that was supposedly inspired by a cat clawing at a chicken in a cage and ending up with a paw full of feathers. You know what that invention was? It was the cotton gin. As invented by Eli Whitney in 1793, this was a wooden box fitted with a screen and a series of hooks on a drum. When the drum was rotated with a crank, the hooks pulled the fiber off the seat pods and through the screen, just like a cat defeathering a chicken. It didn't take long for the device to be scaled up and to be mechanized. Instead of a hand crank, horses or a water wheel were used to turn the drum. The impact of the cotton gin on the industry was tremendous, enabling about 50 times as much cotton to be produced in a day. This also meant that the demand for growing cotton increased, with an unsavory consequence. More slaves were needed to grow the crop. Cotton picking was tough work and had to be done by hand. When cotton picking machines were introduced, the labor problem was alleviated, but other issues had to be dealt with. The leaves of the plant made by picking by machine difficult, so chemicals that removed the leaves were introduced. Magnesium chlorate was one of the first ones used to make the plants shed their leaves, but today cotton growers have a wide array of defoliants available. And, you know, some people worry that these chemicals end up in the cotton and are transmitted through the skin and into our bloodstream. But and that actually, there's no evidence for that. Well, okay, one more little mystery to clear up for you here. And that is why a barber's pole has a red stripe. because it represents the color of blood. During the Middle Ages, monks were required to shave the crown of their head, a function commonly performed by itinerant barbers. Also, under ecclesiastic law, monks had to be periodically bled. This was supposedly a symbol of piousness, of devotion to God. But barbers began to attend to this duty as well. They would travel with a flag of a white cloth dipped in blood to indicate that they would attend to anyone who needed to be bled. This early mode of advertisement eventually was transformed into the barber's pole, and the pole began to symbolize more than haircuts and bleeding. Barbers began to expand their role and became quasi-surgeons, specializing in sewing up wounds and extracting teeth. They also dabbled in the whitening of teeth by dabbing them with nitric acid. That did produce immediate whitening, but destroyed the teeth in the long run by wearing away the protective enamel. But at least one 16th century barber surgeon, Ambroise Paré, made an important contribution to medicine. Barbers in those days worked under the guidance of physicians, who taught themselves above menial jobs like cutting and scalding. Why scalding? Because physicians thought that gunpowder was poisonous and therefore gunshot wounds had to be treated with boiling oil to destroy the poison. Unfortunately, if the bullet didn't kill the victim, the scalding often did. During the siege of Turin in 1537, Paré ran out of oil and for some reason substituted a cold mixture of egg yolks, oil of roses, and turpentine. To surprise, the soldiers treated with this mixture fared better than those who had been scalded, and thus ended the brutal practice of pouring hot oil into bullet wounds. The French-trained Paré was a religious sort and thought he had help in making his observation. That's why he introduced the oft-repeated phrase, "I dressed the wound, but God healed him." Let me repeat the questions that I threw out at you. Every year on the third weekend in May, the town of Fruita in Colorado holds a festival in honor of Mike the Rooster, who died in 1947. I want to know what was so special about this rooster, so special indeed, that he deserves an annual festival. The second question that I asked, the map of what country was on the original packaging of Häagen-Dazs ice cream in the 1960s? If you know the answer to those questions, or indeed, if you have a question of your own, give us a call at 514-790-0800. You can actually also text your answers or your questions by email to me at joe.schwartz@mcgill.ca. And that's it. I hope we have corrected all of our technical problems, and we will now take a break, listen to the news, and we'll be right back.
1: Good afternoon. It's 3:30. I'm Dario De Felice with a CTV News update. Parti Québécois leader Paul Saint-Pierre Plamondon says Quebec must do more to protect the French language, calling it the province's most precious asset. He says French is facing its worst decline in 50 years. The PQ says it would expand Bill 101 to CEGEPs and increase French language requirements for some workers if elected. Google Maps has officially updated the name of Lake Ontario to Lake America for users in the U.S. The change follows U.S. President Donald Trump's signing of an executive order announcing the change. Canadians will still see it labeled as Lake Ontario in Canada. And Spider-Man Brand New Day topped the box office for the fifth weekend in a row. Studio estimates say the film starring Tom Holland and Zendaya has made over $22 million in American and Canadian theaters. For more news, including everything you need to know before voting in the Quebec election, at ctvnewsmontreal.ca. From the CJAD 800 Traffic Center, we are dealing with that weekend-long closure on the inbound Champlain Bridge as you try and come into Montreal. It will reopen tomorrow morning at 5 a.m. But because of that this afternoon, traffic is heavy on all your other South Shore crossings. Tachereau Boulevard in Longueuil is seeing major delays approaching the Jacques Cartier Bridge. The Lafontaine Tunnel is backed up along Highway 132, and the Mercier Bridge is heavily congested heading into the city. Meantime, on the island, northbound Dakari is closed between the Jean Talon exit and the next entrance at Paré. That is creating major delays as people are forced off of the expressway onto the service road. So make sure to give yourself extra time if you are in that area. And we are still dealing with a collision on the 20 West in Lachine. It is at about the 13. Traffic is backing now to about Angrigno. So make sure to give yourself time if you are on the 20. Your Dormez-vous Weather Center forecast. Cloudy with a risk of a thunderstorm this afternoon. A high of 22 that will feel like 27. A chance of rain this evening with a low of 13. And it will be sunny tomorrow with a high of 25 that will feel like 28. Right now, it is 22 degrees downtown. Your next CTV News update is at 4 o'clock.
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0: to both of my questions. Let's deal with the rooster first. I said that every year on the third weekend in May, in the town of Fruita, Colorado, there's a festival in honor of Mike the Rooster, who died in 1947. Question is, why do they hold this festival? Well, believe it or not, Mike the Rooster lived without a head for 18 months. He was often called Mike the Headless Chicken. What happened here? Well, the date was September 10, 1945, when farmer Lloyd Olson selected a young rooster for dinner and chopped off its head with an axe. But he kind of missed, and the blow did not remove all of the structures essential for survival. Most importantly, part of the brain stem remained intact. And he didn't sever a major blood vessel. And in fact, a blood clot formed that closed off some important blood vessels. So there was no hemorrhage. And to the farmer's astonishment, the rooster remained alive. He could stand, he could walk, he could balance on a perch, and even made attempts at preening and crowing. Well, the farmer decided that this rooster had to be rewarded for his efforts to stay alive, and he fed him liquid food with an eyedropper, placing it directly into the esophagus, which now could be seen and is open. Mike, as you can expect, became a national curiosity. He went on tour with Olson. People paid to see the apparently impossible bird. He appeared in sideshows and received national publicity. He was covered in Life magazine and in Time magazine. The biological explanation is less mysterious than it first sounds. In birds, many basic functions, including breathing, heart rate regulation, and some reflexive movements, are controlled by the brain stem, which lies relatively low in the skull. Because enough of Mike's brainstem survived, those automatic functions continued. Well, of course, things can't go on forever, and just 18 months after this attempt at head chopping, Mike died in Phoenix, Arizona. Actually, it was in a hotel room because he was taken there to be exhibited. The usual account is that he choked during the night, and Olson, the farmer, did not have the syringe or eyedropper equipment he normally used to clear mucus from Mike's throat. Anyway, the town of Fruita still celebrates him with a Mike the Headless Chicken Festival, and he has become one of Colorado's strangest historical celebrities. There's even a metal statue of the headless rooster in the town center. The festival includes a chicken recipe contest, a chicken dance contest, and a 5-kilometer run like a chicken race. The event's website states, quote, "Attending this fun family event is a no-brainer." Pretty interesting. And it's sort of a remarkable illustration of how much basic animal behavior is controlled below the higher brain. And it's also an illustration how something that may sound to be impossible actually is possible. The second question, again answered by a couple of people, and the map of the country that was on the original packaging of Häagen-Dazs ice cream back in the 1960s was Denmark. Ruben Matus was the Polish-born American entrepreneur who created Häagen-Dazs and basically established a modern super premium ice cream category. He had become disenchanted with the ice cream that was being produced at the time. He said it was cheap and bland, and he wanted to go in the opposite direction. He wanted a richer ice cream, better ingredients, denser texture, and of course, a higher price. So around 1960, he developed the Häagen-Dazs brand. Initially, it was just vanilla chocolate and coffee. The name was entirely invented. Matas wanted something that sounded vaguely Scandinavian or European, and therefore, to Americans, luxurious. Häagen-Dazs has no actual meaning in Danish or any other language, and the A with the two dots on top is not even used in the Danish language. Why then the Danish connection? Matas was Jewish, and he reportedly respected the Danish rescue of most of the country's Jewish population during the Nazi occupation in World War II. So now you know the story behind Häagen-Dazs ice cream, which is as American as can be. Nothing to do with Scandinavia. I suppose most of you are familiar with the exploits of Superman, the heroes of Batman, Spider-Man. But how many of you remember the magical feats of Mandrake? Like his better-known contemporary cartoon characters, Mandrake the magician fought for truth, justice, and the American way. In the pages of comics, he battled earthly villains and dastardly space invaders alike, not with superpowers, but with brains and illusions. Crooks trembled at the thought of the name of Mandrake. But what an odd name. Perhaps the name doesn't seem so odd if we make a few historical connections. The mandrake is a plant which has captured our interest since times immemorial. It is the oldest known narcotic botanical and supposedly was the plant used by Circe, the mythological Greek enchantress, to turn men into swine. And of course, we are now becoming increasingly familiar with Circe because of the movie, of the Odyssey. Although in the movie, no mention is made of exactly what plant was used to turn men into swine. Anyway, some people have suggested that drugs may not be necessary to accomplish the feat of turning men into swine. Our ancestors were haunted, intrigued by the mandrake's apparent magical properties. At night, the berries which grew on the plant fluoresced eerily. Extract of its roots could dull the senses and induce sleep. The ancient Greek philosopher Theophrastus of Lesbos built his treatise on inducing sleep called the somnia around the use of the mandrake root. The strange human figure-like root was even supposed to affect fertility. Who can forget the Old Testament story of Rachel, who allowed her sister Leah to lie with her husband in exchange for mandrakes? A strange trade indeed, but apparently worthwhile for Rachel, who soon gave birth to Joseph. But there may even be a more interesting biblical connection. During the Roman occupation of Palestine, a solution made by steeping mandrake roots in wine was used as an anesthetic. A cloth soaked in this concoction was held under the nose, and the fumes were inhaled to alleviate pain. Women would sometimes offer such a soporific cloth to those victims of crucifixion who were still alive on the cross. During the 1880s, a physician actually suggested that this practice may offer a scientific explanation for Christ's resurrection. He claimed that Jesus had actually been in a mandrake-induced state of sleep for 3 days. Legend in the 16th century had it that mandrake grew under the gallows on the spot where the semen from a man of virtue wrongly hanged had fallen. When pulled from the ground, the root was supposed to emit a shriek that would drive anyone who heard it insane. The proper method for gathering mandrake, therefore, involved tying the plant to a dog and having the dog rip it from the ground while humans stood at a safe distance. History does not record whether this technique resulted in mad dogs. You're listening to the Dr. Joe Show. We'll take a break for some ads and be right back.
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0: Oh, those tunes, I know, sound a little anemic there. I think we'll have to fix that. But anyway, just a couple more thoughts on mandrake, because such an interesting plant. It maintained its exalted status among botanicals well into the 18th century. To a large extent, its fame was due to the fact the root resembled the human body. And people believed widely in what was called the doctrine of signatures, which implied that God had left clues about how disease was to be treated. If a plant looked human, it must be good for the treatment of human ailments. Some charlatans even carved the roots to achieve a more human look and then implanted millet seeds and reburied the root. The seeds would sprout, giving the root the appearance of a hairy man. Such a root would be perceived to be especially potent. Well, could there be any factual basis to the folklore surrounding mandrake? The plant certainly does contain pharmaceutically active substances. Atropine and scopolamine, that's also called hyoscine, these are the most interesting. In small doses, both can induce sleep. In larger doses, though, they induce delirium and can even be lethal if the dose is high enough. Today, purified forms of these two drugs are widely used in medicine. Atropine can be used to prevent respiratory tract secretions during anesthesia and to raise the pulse rate in emergency conditions. It is also used to counter the effects of certain pesticides, poison mushrooms, and nerve gases. The sedative effect of scopolamine has proven to be useful in anesthesia, and the compound has also been used in prevention of nausea associated with motion sickness. So I guess one would not be so far wrong in calling mandrake a real magician. You know, we drink a lot from plastic bottles. I say we, although I don't. I don't buy bottled water and I don't buy bottled soft drinks because I consider that to be a frivolous use of plastics and contribute to the garbage dumps people throw these away where in fact they could be recycled. And then of course there's the issue of what is in those bottles, all the soft drinks, etc., which I don't think are very good for the planet either. But you know what is interesting about the bottles is that you wouldn't believe what they look like before they are produced in their final shape. It starts with a piece of plastic that looks very much like a test tube. It isn't a test tube. It is actually the plastic beverage bottle before it is heated, before it is inserted into a mold and inflated with air until it takes on the shape of the mold. This plastic that we're talking about that can be melted and poured into a mold and blown in order to take on the shape of the mold is polyester. And this particular plastic dates back to 1930, when Julian Hill, working under the direction of Wallace Carruthers, who years later would go on to formulate nylon. Well, Hill and Carruthers produced the first batch from ethylene glycol and terephthalic acid, the first batch of polyester. And this material could be drawn into fibers and then was woven into what came to be called leisure suits that were destined to become the butt of many a joke. But in the 60s and 70s were the height of fashion. Who can forget John Travolta spinning about the dance floor in Saturday Night Fever in his white polyester suit? Back then, the fabric wasn't very comfortable, but today's polyester microfiber clothing is far more comfortable. Indeed, about 60% of the polyester produced today ends up as synthetic fibers in textiles, with most of the rest going to bottles and food packaging, such as containers for berries. Although the raw materials for polyester derive from petroleum and non-renewable resource, the plastic is readily recycled. The problem is that people are irresponsible and throw polyester bottles and containers out into the garbage instead of putting them in the recycling bin. Of course, if you don't buy beverages in plastic bottles in the first place, which is my advice, then you don't have to worry about how to discard them. But I do like my berries, and I don't think we would have them without the plastic containers. And microfiber fabrics also these days can be very comfortable, but there's a big if with these. And that is, well, you probably noted that if you wash them and put them in the dryer, you look at your lint collector and it's full of lint. Well, what is that lint? Those are pieces of plastic that are coming off of the microfiber, because in fact it is a plastic. And of course, those small pieces, with time and erosion, become smaller and smaller and smaller pieces. And then we have our microplastics and our nanoplastics. And we do have some concerns about them. I'm not sure, and well, nobody is quite sure, what the issue may be with them. But we do find them in every part of our body that has ever been examined. Whether or not they are carrying out mischief with their presence, I mean, we don't really know, because it's almost impossible to know that, because everyone has these plastics in their body, so we can't really carry out a study. Obviously, we can't feed extra plastics to people, and we can't carry out a study because everyone has them in their body already. Well, let me finish off here by talking about a link between Super Mario, Disney's Fantasia, and an old European practice of killing flies. What is the link? Believe it or not, it is the mushroom Amanita muscaria, also known as fly agaric. This mushroom with a red cap and white dots, this is what gives Mario superpowers, if you've ever played the Mario game. And it is also the same mushroom that appears in the form of dancing characters in the Chinese dance sequence in Fantasia, which of course is a wonderful Disney picture. Europeans supposedly crumbled the mushroom's cap into milk to attract and kill flies. Indeed, muscaria derives from the Latin word musca for fly, and the mushroom does contain a mix of compounds like muscarine, muscimol, and ipotenic acid that will kill flies. In a high enough dose, these compounds can also kill humans, but at a lower dose, they can cause confusion, poor coordination, and hallucinations. Illustrations in Alice in Wonderland often depict the mushroom that makes Alice grow larger and smaller as Amanita muscaria, but Lewis Carroll does not specify what that mushroom really is. He may well have had it in mind because Amanita muscaria was known to cause psychoactive effects such as distortions of size and perception. Several peoples of Siberia and northeastern Asia historically have consumed Amanita muscaria for its intoxicating effects and for shamanic purposes. Reindeer in Lapland are reported to seek out and eat fly agaric and may behave unusually afterward. This association between reindeer and the mushroom has helped fuel later stories connecting it with flying reindeer and Christmas. Well, that's it. That's all the time that we have today, but we will be back with you same time, same station next week. Until then, I'm Josh Schwartz, hoping all the chemistry in your life comes out just right.
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3: Good afternoon, it's 4 o'clock. I'm Dario DeFelice with your CTV News Update. 23 degrees, your full forecast coming up in minutes. Here's what's making news right now. Housing, taxes, and the French language were front and center on the campaign trail this afternoon. Québec Solidaire's Rouba Gazelle unveiled a housing plan that would cap annual rent increases at inflation up to 3% and add 50,000 social housing units.
4: One of the major causes of the housing crisis is the inaction during the 20 years, past years, of the PQ, the CAQ, the Parti libéral du Québec, who didn't do anything. 20 years earlier, there were people saying that we will have a big crisis and we are living in it.
3: Meantime, Parti Québécois leader Paul Saint-Pierre Plamondon promised new measures to protect French, including extending Bill 101 to English CEGEPs. Conservative leader Éric Duhem pledged to eliminate the Quebec sales tax on used goods, a move his party says would save the average family about $800.
5: I'm very proud today that we're using conservative tools to make sure that those people have more money in their wallet. Historically, Quebecers trusted the state, to redistribute and take care of the people who have less. Obviously, after 50, 60 years, that model has failed, and it's time to change the model.
3: The Liberals today focused on seniors, with leader Charles Milliard promising to limit rent and service fee increases in private retirement residences. Meanwhile, the CAQ released its fiscal framework, projecting nearly $6 billion in deficits over the next 3 years as it works towards balancing the budget. Today is the final day of campaigning before 3 federal by-elections, including 1 riding in Quebec.
6: 2 of the races will replace former cabinet ministers in Vancouver and Toronto in what are considered safe Liberal seats. But in the rural Quebec riding of Chicoutimi-Lefjord, the 2025 election was a tight 3-way race that came down to just over 1,500 votes. That riding opened up when popular Conservative MP Richard Martel resigned his seat to sit in the Senate. So that will likely be the race to watch, and recent polls suggest the vast majority of Quebecers agree with Prime Minister Mark Carney's decision to walk away from negotiations with the U.S. Jason White, The Canadian Press.
3: CN Rail says there is no danger to public safety after 14 rail cars derailed in central Nova Scotia.
7: The company says the upright derailment happened late Saturday afternoon in Truro, and the cause is under investigation. CN says 3 of the derailed rail cars contained residue hydrogen peroxide and have been safely secured. The railroad company says the other 11 rail cars were carrying mostly paper-related products. It says no leaks, fires, or injuries have been reported. CN apologized to Truro residents for the inconvenience caused by the derailment and thanked local emergency services for their help. Lisa Laporte, The Canadian Press.
3: And a 22-year-old Montrealer is heading to the world stage and will represent Canada in masonry at the upcoming World Skills Competition. CTV's Christine Long has the story.
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3: 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Traffic starts at about the 13 and goes all the way to Angrignon. There is a slowdown as you try and come into Montreal on the 13 at the Louis Bisson Bridge. Traffic starts at the bridge and goes all the way to Notre-Dame. We are seeing a slowdown as you try and make your way to Trudeau Airport on the 520 West. Traffic there is backing to about 54th Avenue. And of course, we are still dealing with that weekend-long closure on the inbound side of the Champlain Bridge. It will reopen tomorrow morning at 5 a.m., but right now we are seeing volume on your other South Shore crossings. Tachereau Boulevard in Longueuil is seeing delays approaching the Jacques Cartier Bridge. The Lafontaine Tunnel, that's backed up along Highway 132, and the Mercier Bridge is heavily congested heading into the city. Northbound to Carrie, that's closed between the Jean Talon exit and the next entrance at Paré today. We are seeing major delays there along to Carrie heading north. Make sure to give yourself extra time. Your Dormez-vous Weather Center forecast. A chance of rain this evening with a low of 13. It will be sunny tomorrow with a high of 25 that will feel like 28. And rain is in the forecast for Tuesday with a high of 20. Right now, it is 22 degrees downtown. For all the news during the day, stream us on your smart speaker. Just say, play CJAD 800. 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
10: Graham Richardson here in for Vashi Capellos this week, and welcome to the best of the Vashi Capello Show, where we take a look back at some of the top interviews and best moments from the past 5 days of news. Here's what's ahead on this hour of the program. Obviously, we spent a lot of time this week digging into the trade war, how talks broke down, what Canada's response means, and what might happen next. We begin with Scotty Greenwood, former U.S. diplomat to Canada, founder of Ottawa Street Strategies, a keen observer of the Canada-U.S. relationship. We spoke with her about what's been reported and why talks broke down, and the reaction from the American side, what it might suggest about where things are going from here. Then, taking a closer look at how Canadian exporters are impacted by Canada's counter-tariffs, we spoke with the owner of a BC wallpaper company that has fallen through the gaps of federal support programs because he has too few employees to qualify for any of the federal measures. Taking a break from the trade war, a provincial election campaign now officially underway in Quebec. Voters there will head to the polls October 5th. CAQ leader Christine Frechette telling reporters this week Donald Trump is her principal opponent. We'll be joined by La Presse Ottawa Bureau Chief J.D. Bellavance for a primer on the race. And rounding us out this hour, Money Talk with John Klotz. We chat about back-to-school budgeting, getting kids ready for class without breaking the bank. All of that is ahead on the best of the Vashi Capello Show.
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10: Welcome back to the program. I'm Graham Richardson, sitting in for Vashi Capellos on this Wednesday. I hope you're having a good day. It's been stressful. I don't know about you. I'm a bit of a political junkie, obviously, because of the job I do. And I've been having trouble sleeping. And it's in direct relation to what our two countries are facing. I can't put it down. I'm very concerned about the economy. I'm very concerned about the relationship between the two countries. And I appreciate there's a lot of bravado out there, but there's also a tremendous amount at stake. Someone who knows all about this, Scotty Greenwood, founder of Ottawa Street Strategy, former U.S. diplomat to Canada. She joins us now. Scotty, I'm not alone. I'm going to hazard to guess more Canadians are disturbed by this than Americans, but I will note that the coverage in America has been quite significant on this issue for a variety of reasons.
11: You're right, Graham. You're not alone. There is significant coverage. I'm one of the people that's with you in the worry, mm-hmm. You know, because when you think about it, a tariff war between the United States and Canada is truly a lose-lose proposition.
10: Yeah.
11: You know, There's no victory actually isn't in winning the war. It's in ending it. And at the moment, we're in an escalation mode, not in an off-ramp mode. And that worries me a lot for the sake of the economy, both sides of the border. Totally agree with you.
10: Is there that off-ramp you talk about? I read something about the off-ramp. The off-ramp back when they renegotiated NAFTA, apparently being between Chrystia Freeland and Jared Kushner, and I'm sure Gerald Butts was in there as well. Do you see anything here where whether it's Jamieson Greer and Charette, where there could be some common ground to turn this down and get a deal?
11: Interesting the way you frame that. I hope so. I mean, the game has changed a lot in what they call the White House season two of Trump, yeah. Right? You know, the first time around, it really was a trade negotiation. It was trying to get to a better trade deal. And now, this time around, it feels like on the Canadian side, there's a good faith effort to get a good agreement on trade. But on the U.S. side, it's increasingly just an exercise in sheer power.
10: Yeah.
11: And so the challenge, I think, is, you know, the goal here should be leverage. It shouldn't be revenge. So I think that the off ramp or the future lies in Canada exercising its leverage. And that is pretty un-Canadian, if I can say that. And
10: potash, oil, you think? Are we at that point?
11: It could be like there. Canada has all kinds of leverage if it chooses to use it. But up until now, the Canadian approach has been proportional, yeah. Reasonable, rational, and that's that has served Canada really well. The question now is, is it going to work with this particular White House? Because this White House is willing to do things that inflict economic pain, if not catastrophe, on the United States. So, we have survived disagreements before. The danger now, Graham, I think, is repeatedly putting our economic foundation at risk. And that's what I worry about. And I hope we're not going there. I hope you and I are too pessimistic and actually this will all be okay, but I worry.
10: Yeah. And I guess the problem is as well is if you take the president at his word, which is a challenge, he just does not see it this way as mutually beneficial. You know, the ripping off stuff, the deficits, you know, today's out saying Canada's got to be taught a lesson like we're a child, you know? And so I don't know if he necessarily cares about economic benefit. I think he cares about winning, because if you would know this better than me, but if I read some of the Republicans in those states that are close, particularly border states, they are very concerned about how this is going to turn and how it may affect the midterms.
11: Oh, absolutely. And anybody who's paying attention to the economy is really worried about the debt and deficit, really worried about inflation, and really worried about trade war spiraling with the most important economic partners that we have in the United States. But, you know, to your question, I don't think it's about winning for the president. I think it's about attention. Mm. You know, the aim in a trade war really isn't that one side wins. The aim, you know, you've got to get to a place where you've got an economy where both win.
10: Not to be too nationalistic, I would argue Carney is hoping for that and has said that many times. It's just the other side has not, right?
11: Yeah, the prime minister is navigating this remarkably well. But, you know, Canadians are mad right now. Like, just
10: no, it's like nothing I've ever seen. It really is. Yeah.
11: Yeah. But, you know, the case for economic cooperation, when you think about it, is really overwhelming.
10: Yeah.
11: And certainty is what creates value. Uncertainty is what carries just a gigantic price. And so this period of uncertainty is incredibly problematic for both countries. And it's, you know, as good as it feels to just get revenge for all the insults and the, you know, all of that, it's better to just have leverage and just like get through this and get to the other side, hopefully with some kind of an agreement intact.
10: Yeah. And that obviously would be the beneficial end game, but you know, and we're going to listen to Gavin Newsom with Vashi last night. And he, look, he's a partisan. But you know, the way he is talking, is that this is the final throes before lame duck. This is not 2024, and that Trump, he believes Trump is going to reverse himself on these things quite quickly because of what he's facing from his own party. Do you think he's too optimistic?
11: That's pretty optimistic. I mean, look, I hope he's right. I hope that there's a reversal. I really do. And that would be good for the United States of America if that comes about. But it's equally possible.

0: will suffer. And that is a very difficult scenario for the United States. And I don't, you know, it's not, Governor Newsom is right that some Republicans are concerned about the economy. They're concerned about it for lots of reasons, including this trade war. But it's not all Republicans. And even the ones that perhaps disagree with the president won't dare say it before an election.
1: Right. Right. The fear factor. Yeah.
0: Yeah. It's legitimate. Right.
1: So what's next, do you think? Like, even if forget the off ramp, what do you think is next in this extraordinary time?
0: It's so hard to predict. You know, I mean, any prediction, you know, I don't know what the president will do because he doesn't know what he'll do. Right. Hasn't decided yet. So I hope that cooler heads prevail and worries about the economy in the United States kind of cause the U.S. to stand down or find a common ground with Canada. I hope that's what happens. I worry that it's actually the opposite. So we'll just have to see.
1: All right, Scotty Greenwald, we'll get some, both sides of the border need some sleep, and hopefully
0: right.
1: We turn the corner here and things improve. Really appreciate your time, as always. Thank you.
0: Yeah, thanks so much. Appreciate it.
1: All right, Scotty Greenwald, founder of Ottawa Street Strategy, former U.S. diplomat to Canada.
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1: Welcome back. I'm Graham Richardson in for Vashi Capellos. We're getting some details now from both businesses and also from government about these relief programs. Everything is rushed out so quickly that, you know, it's difficult also because Parliament's not sitting to get details on what exactly people can apply for and how. Some of the businesses are saying that this relief has been targeted to companies that are larger than 10 employees. And a lot of these small companies that export to the United States don't qualify. They're smaller than 10 employees. Blaine Marinuk is the president and co-founder of West Coast Walls. They make peel and stick wallpaper. He joins us on the line from Abbotsford. Hi, Blaine.
7: Hi, Graham.
1: Tell me what you do and how the tariffs are impacting your business.
7: We design, produce, and ship wallpaper and decals, stickers, primarily in North America, but also worldwide.
1: So when you're doing when you're into the United States, what kind of numbers are you looking at with these 338 tariffs?
7: Well, about 35% on average of my monthly revenues are from the United States, and the tariffs hit all my products, and so everything that I ship now to the United States is subject to those tariffs.
1: What was Friday night like for you? Not great, eh?
7: Oh, gosh. You know, I described it to someone as someone telling you you're going to have a terminal illness diagnosis on this date, and then you find out, no, you don't. Yes, you do. No, you don't. Yeah. Yes, you do. And then finding out, oh, yeah, you actually do. So it was
1: you probably let yourself, like the rest of the country, you probably let yourself get optimistic with the...

0: messages coming from both sides that they were close, right?
1: Yeah, although I read between the lines a little bit from the Canadian response at the time, and it seemed much more guarded than the proclamation that came from the States. So I was cautiously optimistic. I think mildly more hopeful is a better word.
0: Yeah. So can you get help from the government? Can you get access to these relief programs as far as you know as of now?
1: Very little. In fact, it's probably my biggest complaint is I know that the government can only do so much. I'm not asking them to do everything. But I think what's missing from the grand announcements we hear from behind the podium in front of a press gallery is that there's a huge chunk of people like myself that don't qualify for a lot of these programs. I'm not quite big enough, apparently. By my own research from Stats Canada, there's something like, I think, 30 or 40,000 businesses that export to the United States, of which a good chunk of them are small businesses like myself. And I have only 4 full-time staff. I don't think I meet the threshold for any application other than one, which is very beneficial. And I have applied and hoping to hear back soon, and that's to help work sharing. And that's a temporary relief so that I don't have to lay off my staff. It just allows them to continue working part-time, and the government helps with the rest of the salaries. So that's welcome. If I might add, one thing that I've been hearing a lot about is, you know, we need to expand our horizons and look elsewhere other than the United States. That's true. But it's very difficult for a small business like mine to do that without some sort of help.
0: Of course.
1: And I can't do it.
0: You can't
1: You should just
0: export to Asia more. You can't do that on your own when you've got a small company, right?
1: No, it's not easy. And there are programs that help, but again, you have to apply for tens of thousands of dollars in help, or you have to have a certain size, and or you have to wait 90 days for your application to be reviewed. I may not be around in 90 days.
0: Yeah. So if you had 11 employees or 10 employees, you'd have much, what would be available to you?
1: Well, there's interest-free loans. I think Minister Jolie said they were forgivable loans, but they're not. They're actually kind of, you know, some of it might be repayable, some not. 10 seems to be the threshold. And there's also revenue thresholds for different grants as well. So it's not really small business. It is small business, but it's not small like mine.
0: But just don't be too small. It seems ridiculous, yeah, exactly. Right? It seems ridiculous. Like, you know, 4 versus, like, I wonder why. Like, well, look, I mean, the policy is probably in place because there are literally thousands of businesses, and they had to do, you know, they had to do a cutoff somewhere so that people, I have no idea. But it seems like you've got a legitimate claim here. You've got 4 people working in Abbotsford. You've got a big chunk of your business in the United States. These programs should be designed for someone like you. Have you heard anything? Have you reached out to your MP? Have you heard anything from people who, you know, about whether they're going to change the criteria and allow smaller businesses to access as well?
1: Yeah, I've reached out to my local MP. A classic fill in the online form and we'll get back to you. I haven't heard back. I've sent emails to our premier and our ministers responsible here, pleading my case and asking for some sort of help. I haven't really heard back from them. And as you said, Parliament's in recess. So there's not a lot of attention other than through the media that you guys can put out there for people like myself.
0: We're going to raise this next chance we get with Finance Minister or whoever. Like, we've got smaller businesses that are getting no help. That can't stay the same. So we will obviously raise it when we can, because, you know, as everybody knows, anybody who's ever been in business anywhere or worked with businesses anywhere, smaller ones are just as important. Maybe not by dollar size, but certainly for families. And it just seems, it almost seems arbitrary at 10. I'm assuming there is some kind of a policy decision that, discussion inside saying, if we go below this number for employees, it's going to be too hard to administer. But they got to figure something out here, because I can't imagine how many other smaller businesses like yours there are. There's quite literally thousands.
1: Yeah, there's actually tens of thousands in Canada. You know, during COVID, the government reacted and kind of waived a lot of the qualification rules just because they knew it was an exceptional circumstance. So when governments make programs like this, somebody has to draw a line and say, well, you have to have 10 employees. These are a little bit extenuating circumstances. This is, you know, not something I didn't bargain for. And, you know, the other thing, too, about small businesses, which a lot of people that don't know, when you start a small business, there's actually very little funding available from banks or governments. When you're trying to start small, you have to bootstrap. You have to pay out of your own pocket, your friends and your relatives. And, you know, I've personally put in a lot of money to make this company what it is today. And the risk of losing it is not just losing a job or losing the jobs of my staff, but losing my investment as well. And it hurts me just as hard, if not harder, than a bank would if they lost the money. Yeah.
0: If you don't get any help, how long can you hold out with this situation?
1: Well, that's a really good question. I lose sleep at night about that.
0: I think
1: I have maybe a 3-month runway. And then after that, unless there's some other government help or some other changes to the tariff rules, you know, I'm looking at 3 or 4 months, and I don't know what I'll do then.
0: Mm. And how long have you been in business?
1: We started in 2019, so 7 years.
0: Yeah. It's a lot of blood, sweat, and tears, and stress, right? And stress. Really appreciate your time, Blaine. Wish you well. If anybody needs some peel-and-stick wallpaper and decal manufacturing in Canada who's listening, how can they reach out to you?
1: Westcoastwalls.ca.
0: Westcoastwalls.ca.
1: Yeah.
0: Might be a little help if people are listening, if they're looking for something.
1: Love to help people make their rooms look better.
0: Thanks for your time, Blaine. Good luck.
1: Appreciate it, Graham. Bye-bye.
0: Bye-bye. Brutal. It's not, you know, I get it. Like, you know, like, it's not like government's saying his business is not as good as another business. They have to draw a line somewhere. But like he says, this is very much like COVID.
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3: Good afternoon. It's 4:30. I'm Dario DiFelice with a CTV News update. The Quebec Liberals are demanding that former MNA Sona Lacoyan-Olivier remove her campaign signs in Chomedey-Laval, arguing they closely resemble official Liberal branding and could confuse voters. Now running as an independent, Lacoyan-Olivier was expelled from the party last year. The Liberals say they could take legal action if the signs are not removed. Drivers in Montreal are once again paying more than $2 a liter for gas. Several stations across the city are selling regular gas for over $2 a liter. Renewed fighting in Iran has pushed oil prices higher in recent weeks. And at least 7 people have been reported dead after a ferry carrying over 200 people capsized off the northern coast of Cyprus. Turkish media reports that some 230 people have been rescued and a search is underway. For more news, including a live blog with updates on the provincial election campaign, go to ctvnewsmontreal.ca. From the CJAD 800 Traffic Center, let's begin at the airport. We are seeing delays on the 520 West as you try and get into the airport. Make sure to give yourself extra time if you are trying to catch a flight. Meantime, in Montreal, the 40 East, we are seeing heavy volume there on the Metropolitan because of a collision. It is at about Route 125. Traffic is backing all the way to DeCary. Meantime, There is still that closure on the Champlain Bridge coming into Montreal. It is closed all weekend and will reopen tomorrow morning at 5 a.m. Because of that, we are seeing heavy volume on your other South Shore crossings. Tachereau Boulevard in Longueuil is slow as people try and get onto the Jacques Cartier Bridge. The Lafontaine Tunnel, both directions there are very busy. We're seeing traffic up along Highway 132 as you try and get into Montreal. And the Mercier Bridge is also heavily congested coming into the city. On DeCary North, that is closed between the Jean Talon exit and the next entrance at Paré today. We're seeing major delays there as people get funneled off onto the service road. Avoid DeCary if you can. Your Dormez-vous Weather Center forecast. A chance of rain this evening with a low of 13. It will be sunny tomorrow with a high of 25. That will feel like 28. And rain is in the forecast for Tuesday with a high of 20. Right now we have heavy rain and it is 22 degrees downtown. Your next CTV News update is at 5 o'clock.
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0: Welcome back. I'm Graham Richardson sitting in for Vashi Capellos. She is on assignment in Toronto. Quebecers heading to the polls in early October. The Coalition Avenir Quebec is after 8 years in government, and there are issues that could dominate the campaign that might change things. Sovereignty, energy, housing, Trump, finance. I always joke that, you know, after 30 years, some odd years of covering politics, I still don't understand Quebec, even though it's right there. I still don't understand Quebec. So who do I call? Joël Denis Bellavance, Ottawa bureau chief for La Presse. Joël, good to have you on.
22: Hey, good to see you, Graham.
0: How are you?
22: Very good, actually. It's a quite, I like, you know, election day call. It's very exciting, lots of energy, lots of comments to get, and you can get a sense of where the campaign is already going while you watch this, when you watch the press conferences of each leader. So it's interesting on which themes they want to focus and some of the comments, some of the topics they want to avoid in this early days, campaign starting.
0: JD, the PQ, the sovereigntists, it looks like in polling is out front. Did it make a difference that they said they're not going to look at a referendum while Donald Trump is in office? How did that play in Quebec?
22: Well, there was a sense of understanding, but still, I believe that this will be a burden for the Parti Québécois because Donald Trump is really, really, but really attacking Canada these days. We've seen it again today. So he's going to be a dominant theme in this election. Who's being able to face Donald Trump with the federal government as an ally? So that, you know, if you look at it this way, that almost excludes the Parti Québécois because it wants to go in its own way. How can you build alliances with other provinces like Ontario or New Brunswick or Manitoba while you are presenting your case for a referendum later in that first mandate? So that's going to be a major problem for the Parti Québécois. So you're right in saying that the polls indicate that Paul-Saint-Pierre Plamondon is leading right now, but it would be a minority government according to some some seat projections. And I would argue that the campaign will show that Christine Fréchette, the Coalition Avenir Québec, should not be counted out. She has been very impressive over the last few days, ever since she made the announcement last week with Churchill about Churchill Falls in Newfoundland, Labrador.
0: Well, Churchill Falls, then the shipbuilding, and you know the Coast Guard icebreakers, and in Levy, and then overall, as the Trump temperature turns up, that's better for her and less so for the PQ.
22: Absolutely. So we could see a repeat of Mark Carney's scenario. The Coalition Avenir Québec was looking for a Mark Carney person. I think they did find that person in Christine Fréchette, and she gets along very well with Mark Carney, and she's focusing on the economy. And, you know, the image she wants to project is the one of calm, you know, reflecting on the problems and trying to reassure Quebecers that we're going to be okay in this big, big storm that is ahead of us. So, and she had a few good lines today during her press conference that I want to repeat. She said that the Parti Québécois essentially will be a part-time government because it will focus also on its plan to have a referendum. And already she's putting some good lines out there that forces the Parti Québécois to talk about sovereignty while they don't want to talk about it because they want to focus on something else. But it's going to be a very exciting campaign, one for the ages. I would would argue. You could see a comeback from the Quai Souvenir Quebec. You could see the Parti Québécois finish first, but with a minority government. Or you could see the Liberal Party trying to cause a surprise in this election campaign. So, and the Conservative Party also, Graham, is worth noting that the Conservative Party of Quebec, led by Éric Duhaime, could officially make its entry in the National Assembly for the very, very first time. So lots of stuff.
0: Lots of things going on. Yeah. Given the solid or the, like, none of those parties are dead. You know, the Conservative Party is showing signs of success. The Liberals are not dead, of course. Could all of that split the sovereign or the Federalist vote? Or is that just too simple? Like, is it more complicated than that?
22: There is a risk that this may happen if, everybody's having a great campaign and it brings voters to be unable to make the decision about which Federalist Party could take on the Parti Québécois. But we'll have at least, during this campaign, that's what I'm told, three debates among the leaders during this election campaign. Not in English, unfortunately, but three debates in French. Mm-hmm. And so everybody will be able to plead for their case. And at one point, I think there will be a rallying cry for Federalists to rally behind a party that will bring stability in Quebec. And that's, I think, is an issue that we have to mention, is the fact that Quebecers in North America control really one government, and that's the Quebec government. Do they want more chaos there, while chaos is the rule outside of our borders, while Washington is waging a war on us, while the Middle East is still in a conflict, and the war in Ukraine is still going on? I think that is going to be part of the reflection of voters. Who do we want to instill some stability, some continuity, and to be able to go through this storm, because it's going to be a heck of a storm ahead of us.
0: Yeah. When English people hear labeling concerns from the Americans, I would argue it angers them. It's like, don't tell us what to do. This is the way it's been for a long, long time in Canada, and we've come to accept it, embrace it, and it's part of our life. How does that kind of a message play in Quebec?
22: You mean
0: the suggestion that the Americans at the table raised about labeling, about the French language, and about Netflix, and about protecting the French culture. How important is that? It sounds like an obvious question, but how important is that in Quebec?
22: It is crucial because it is part of who we are. And I want to bring a point to you. I think that I was thinking about that this morning. I think also not only it's crucial for us, you know, French identity, but also I think Canadians realize it's part of their own identity that make them distinct from the United States.
0: Yes.
22: Preserving French is, I think, will become more of an issue for not only Quebecers, but also for people outside of Quebec, because it is one, it's a red line for the federal government. And I think people can be reassured that what makes us distinct is, yes, British Columbia's Rockies, in Alberta oil, Saskatchewan flat field, Atlantic Canada lobster, and the maple syrup in Quebec. But what also is part of our identity as Canadian is the French fact as well. I think people realize that today, and think we can find that reassuring. And the fact that the U.S. has raised that again, I'm not surprised, because it was part of the it was in black and white in the latest report of the United States Trade Ambassador Jimmy Greer that he tabled to Congress. They feel that the laws in Quebec is an irritant.
0: Yes.
22: In black and white. I've read it. I've written about it. And
0: yes.
22: So to deny it today is like taking me like a fool.
0: Yeah. And he said he tried to turn it down with the CBC and RDI yesterday, saying it was not a red line. But you're right. It was in their long list of irritants. They raised it at the table. I guess the question is, you know, did Carney torque it to justify the walk away along with other things, or was it a real new ask that they pushed harder on the American side? I guess we'll never know, because you've got spin on one side and then you've got the Americans on the other.
22: Here's my assessment quickly on this one. I think it was a combination of factors. the auto sector in Ontario, the fact that we couldn't sign any trade deals with anybody without getting the permission from Washington, and the French fact in Canada. I think it was all of that. Not maybe not one more than the other, but a combination of those factors was a red line for Ottawa.
0: Yeah. Politics never boring, eh, JD?
22: My goodness. No.
0: Since Fife resigned, you're the statesman now. You're the longest serving bureau chief on Parliament Hill in the press gallery.
22: And guess what, Graham? The kind of news that we're writing about makes me younger every day.
0: That's it. JD Balavan, Ottawa bureau chief for La Presse. Really appreciate this. Thanks so much, JD.
22: Thank you for the invitation, Graham.
0: Okay. Have a good one. Okay. Great guy and just a great reporter. Hey, snapshot of Quebec. It's very, very important.
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5: Welcome back. I'm Graham Richardson in for Vashi. We are on our trade break for this segment. It is time for Money Talk.
3: Now, Money Talk. Money!
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6: Hi, Graham. Always nice to be here.
5: Thanks for being here. And you're no pressure, but you're a Trump break. You're a tariff break today.
6: Good.
5: Actually,
6: okay.
5: Though, you know, paper supplies are on the Canadian list. Parents should know that, you know, anyway, we don't need to get into that, but how can people prepare for this? And is there a way to cut? I'm assuming you're going to suggest there is a way to keep things reasonable at back to school times.
6: Absolutely. You know, by the way, it's hard to believe the summer's almost over. I mean, I stepped outside this morning. I felt a little chill in the air. I'm sure you felt the same. A little bit of fall.
5: Yeah.
6: And I think, you know, for families, you know, the return to school, it's exciting, but also comes with that big bill, right? And it's a bunch of expenses. They pile up and, you know, clothing, shoes, backpacks, technology, school supplies, lunches, all that stuff. And if the kid's going away to university, you know, perhaps residence or deposit for tuition. And this is the thing, Graham, each item looks manageable, but together it can hit your credit card pretty hard.
5: Mm-hmm.
6: And, you know, we've all had a lot of expenses in the summer, and maybe the kids go away or, you know, camps, traveling. So a lot of people feel unprepared. So I think, Graham, my message is really simple. Like, do not shop first and calculate later. You know, this is where the whole budgeting comes in. Decide what your family can spend, build the list, and then shop the number. And I think between you and I, the goal is not to make the first day of school perfect.
5: Right.
6: It's to start the year out without compiling a huge debt that follows you all the way till, you know, the end of the year kind of thing.
5: Yeah. And because as a parent, you know, that feeling, right? Oh, it's back to school. We got to get serious again. There's no more camps, no more lying around. So let's go to the mall or let's go to Amazon or whatever it is. And wrong way to do it. Think about what you need. Think about whether they really do need the sneakers or the new, you know, laptop if it's of a certain age or whatever, right? And then make your choices based on that.
6: Agreed. Like I almost suggest like a 5-step approach. So the first thing I think a parent should do is take inventory. You go into the closets, look what's there, see if you have any last year's supplies. You know, do you have to get the kid a knapsack or can you wash the old one? And, you know, also look at what's essential and what's, you know, what's needed. You know, you might need new running shoes, but do you need the premium pair? And I always feel, Graham, you got to set a dollar limit and compare prices and always set a little bit aside for that contingency, because the school may come along and say, hey, we're in this year, you know, we're taking them on a school trip to the aquarium or whatever. and you know, we need some extra dough. And I also feel there's the opportunity to overspend, and you've alluded to this, right? Clothing, you know, that's where people really spend a lot of money, and technology. And I always say, you know, kids kind of, you know, grow, and you might not want to have the full wardrobe for the year, you know, assess as the weather changes. And technology, that's a big one. Does your kid need the most expensive computer out there, or will something, you know, perhaps a drop down list item, will that make sense? And, you know, Graham, we all get sort of alluded into these sales. I see them all the time. You talked about Amazon, you know, 30% off here.
5: Yeah, got to really jump, got to do it, right?
6: Yeah, but do you do it? Because remember, 30% off is 70% on maybe something you don't need to spend.
5: Yeah. So I mean, I speak from experience too. There's that guilt factor, like in your mind, especially when the kids are younger, right? Like, oh, you know, he's got a rip in his jeans from last year. I'm going to look like a bad parent. You know, I better make sure he's got. And look, there is a sense of renewal in September, right? So it can be fun. You can do that, but you don't have to do all new all the time.
6: Well, that's it. And I think you should acknowledge the peer pressure. Like, there's some kids who are going to have nicer stuff than your kids. But I think if you acknowledge it, you kind of set your kid up and say, hey, look, you know, here's an amount of money you can spend for whatever you want. And maybe if you want to get the more expensive pair, maybe, you know, get a paper route, or what, maybe that's the wrong word to say. Maybe get a part-time job or something to pay for it.
5: Yeah.
6: I think that's it. And also, I think we want to turn this into an opportunity to make it an education. So I think kids should be involved kind of in the whole budgeting of this without kind of being made to feel guilty or feel the parents' angst about money. Yeah. You know, have the kid make a choice. Do you want, which knapsack do you want? And for a teenager, maybe set a budget and say, you know, if you get the really expensive shoes, you have less money to spend on clothes or whatever. Yeah. And I think there's an opportunity, and you also have the opportunity to teach your kids about needs versus wants.
5: Yeah.
6: That's a big deal, because as a financial planner, that's what we talk about all the time. It comes into retirement planning, anything where you can sort of decide, do I really need it or do I want it?
5: Yeah.
6: And then, you know, the whole thing of delaying gratification. So these are just some tips. And the other thing that I think is, you know, here's something that I think about. So if you actually do a budget and you say it's $1,200 to get the kid or child set up for the year, what if you said, okay, I'm going to learn from this. It's $1,200, so I'm going to put $100 aside every single month for next year, such that when next year comes along, I'm not suddenly reaching for, as you say, the credit card.
5: Yeah.
6: And, you know.
5: And I will say, too, you know, like, whether it's this or just a shout out to your industry, I think a lot of people are reluctant to talk to a financial planner because they think they're going to be told how they're doing everything wrong. You know, my kids were young. We were both working. You know, our debt was high, you know, all that stuff.
6: Yeah.
5: And I felt the same thing. My financial planner said, you guys are actually doing quite well. And here's where we can adjust here and adjust here and keep doing that. Maybe scale back on that. It was so helpful, peace of mind.
6: That's so good.
5: You know, and this is a mini version of that. Like what you're talking about is prepare for next year through the year. You know, in the news, we always used to run stories, and we still do, right? You've got to have an emergency fund. You've got to make sure you pay more of your mortgage. You've got to put away to your RSPs. You've got to save for your retirement. You can't do it all. You can't do it all. You've got to make some choices, you know? It always bothered me when we put those stories on the news about telling people, well, you've got to have three times your gross salary in your bank account.
6: Right.
5: Yeah, good luck. It's 2026, right?
6: So exactly.
5: You know, and people feel guilty, right? Oh, I don't have that, and my credit card, I carry a balance. But a lot of it is small things like this and planning.
6: Exactly. No, that's great. It sounds like you got some great advice. And, you know, I feel the client gets the client does the heavy lifting. If the advisor comes along and they're just sort of saying, hey, you've done the heavy lifting. You've worked hard. You've put your money aside. Now they tweak it. And I think that's great advice. Not to, you know, why put someone down if especially if they've got the great foundation, as you were alluding to.
5: John Klotz, always great to have you on. Thanks so much for this.
6: Thanks, Graham. Have a great day.
5: You too. That's John Klotz, certified financial planner with some back to school tips. We didn't talk about funding our RESPs. That's another one that he could have talked about. But it's something to think about, especially when the kids are quite young. Even though they're a long time away, it as you know as a parent, it creeps up on you very quickly before it's gone.
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10: Good afternoon, it's 5 o'clock. I'm Dario DiFelice with your CTV News Update. 22 degrees with rain downtown. Weather details in minutes. Here's what's making news right now. Quebec's political parties are pitching voters this afternoon on key campaign issues ranging from housing to taxes. The Parti Québécois is pledging new measures to promote the French language, including extending Bill 101 to English CEGEPs. When asked by reporters, PQ leader Paul Saint-Pierre Plamondon says historic Anglophones will be exempt from some of those measures.
11: Those measures like Bill 101 to CEGEPs, they don't affect Anglophones. So it's really about Francophones and their language of CEGEP education. So no, there's just a will to all be Quebecers together and have a stability and a sustainability for everyone.
10: Meantime, the Conservatives promised to scrap the provincial sales tax on used goods, saying the move would save families hundreds of dollars each year. On housing, Quebec Solidaire says it would cap annual rent increases at inflation and build 50,000 social housing units during a first mandate. The Liberals focused on seniors, pledging to limit rent and service fee hikes in private retirement homes, and the CAQ released its fiscal framework, projecting several years of deficits as it works towards a balanced budget. And a programming note, CJAD 800 Quebec will have Quebec Liberal leader Charles Milliard on the Andrew Carter Morning Show tomorrow at 7:10. The city of Montreal is expanding bi-weekly garbage collection to four more boroughs. The rollout starts October 1st in Ahuntsic-Cartierville and Villeray-Saint-Michel Park Extension. And on the West Island in Pierrefonds-Roxborough and Île-Bizard-Saint-Geneviève, residents have until November 2nd to get used to the new schedule. CTV News spoke to residents today to see what they think.
12: I don't like it at all because garbage piles up and obviously you get the critters that go with it.
13: What's going to happen during summer? I mean, it's going to smell.
14: Keeping the garbage inside the house for 2 weeks, it's a lot.
15: I think that people need to be more educated and have more common sense, because making compost is very important.
10: The city says several boroughs that have implemented the practice are seeing positive results, with a 17% reduction in waste sent to landfills. Officials say the measure could also cut down on costs, saving up to $41 million over 7 years. Google Maps has officially updated the name of Lake Ontario to Lake America for users in the U.S.
16: While people in the U.S. will see it as Lake America, Google Maps will still display it in Canada as Lake Ontario, unless users here specifically search for the term Lake America. The search giant says it made the change because the U.S. government's geographic names database formally changed the name to Lake America. People outside of Canada and the U.S. will see it written out both ways. U.S. President Donald Trump signed an executive order on Thursday to change the name of the body of water after trade talks broke down between Ottawa and Washington, and Canada announced its plans to retaliate. Kyle Duggan, The Canadian Press, Ottawa.
10: and jurors in the Lindsey Clancy trial are set to return tomorrow to continue deliberations. Clancy, who is a 36-year-old former labor and delivery nurse, has pleaded not guilty to three counts of murder in the January 2023 strangulation deaths of her children. AP correspondent Julie Walker reports.
17: Jurors in the Lindsey Clancy murder case are deciding whether she is criminally responsible for killing her three children at her Massachusetts home in 2023. Both sides agree she took their lives, but Clancy's attorneys argue she was suffering from postpartum psychosis and that poor medical care exacerbated her condition. Prosecutors argue she intentionally strangled them because she wanted to take her own life and killed her children because they were keeping her from ending her misery. Deliberations began Thursday. Over the past 5 weeks, the jury heard testimony from doctors, first responders, relatives, and even Clancy's former husband. I'm Julie Walker.
10: For interviews and other audio, go to CJAD800.com or download the iHeartRadio app. From the CJAD 800 Traffic Center, we are seeing a heavy slowdown on the Metropolitan 40 heading west in St. Leonard. Traffic starts at about VO and it goes all the way until L'Angelier. There is also some volume as you try and make your way to Trudeau Airport. Traffic there on the 520 west, so make sure to give yourself extra time if you are catching a flight. In and out of Laval on the Louis-Bisson Bridge, there are slowdowns there, and we are still dealing with that weekend-long closure on the Champlain Bridge coming into Montreal. It will reopen tomorrow morning at 5, but as of this afternoon, traffic is very heavy on all your other South Shore crossings. Taschereau Boulevard in Longueuil is busy as people try and get onto the Jacques Cartier Bridge. The Lafontaine Tunnel is backed up along Highway 132, and the Mercier Bridge is moving slow as you try and get into the city. Meantime, northbound to Carrie, that's closed between the Jean Talon exit and the next entrance at Paré today. It will reopen tomorrow, but we are seeing major slowdowns there as people are forced off to Carré onto the service road. So try and avoid to Carré north if you can. Your Dormez-vous Weather Center forecast. A chance of rain this evening with a low of 13. It will be sunny tomorrow with a high of 25 that will feel like 28. And rain is once again in the forecast for Tuesday with a high of 20. Right now we have scattered thunderstorms around the city and it is 22 degrees downtown. 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
2: Welcome to another edition of The Week That Was here on the iHeartRadio Network. I'm Aaron Rand, and this week we'll take a look at these stories. So I came across an article the other day in the New York Times, and I thought, wow, this is kind of interesting. You know, when we talk about therapy, which we don't do very often here on the show, but when we do and bring it up, it tends to be the same kind of conversation, right? But in reading this, it seems to me that now that we're dealing with Gen Zs, things are a little bit different as far as therapy is concerned. So I thought we'd follow up on this. I'm quite interested in this. Dr. Suzanne Garfinkel-Crowe is a psychiatrist and author of an upcoming book that is called Girlhood Translated, Understanding Young Women in the Era of Therapy Speak and Self-Diagnosis. And she is on the line. Doctor, thank you so much for being here this afternoon. Let me begin by asking the question, because what it seems to be, at least from the article that I read, is what you're seeing in your practice, where young women, let's start with that, now walk into first sessions already with their own basic self-diagnosis. Explain what that means.
18: Sure. So I really noticed a couple of years ago that young women in my practice had started speaking a new language. So this was the language of therapy speak and self-diagnosis. So whereas before, when I started practicing 15 years or so ago, a person would come in and she would talk about the problems she was having. She would say, you know, I'm not getting along with my mom, or school has gotten really hard, or I'm, you know, feeling kind of bad about myself. Now, it's I have attachment issues, ADHD, and depression.
19: Okay, so this is interesting. As you say that, I think about the same thing that doctors will say, where people are self-diagnosing when they come to an appointment with a doctor, something they never did before. This is really parallel to that, is it not?
18: It absolutely is. And I would say, in particular, the mental health diagnoses for young people, largely because of what they're seeing on social media.
19: Okay, so we're back to, so we're talking Instagram, TikTok, you kind of go down that rabbit hole and you think you have your own diagnosis. The question then becomes for you, what do you do when someone says that to you? You're the professional, they think they have all this information. How do you square that circle?
18: Right, well, first I want to say that sometimes the diagnosis is spot on. I mean, you know, these are not always thoughtless diagnoses. Sometimes people have been, you know, been researching things for a long time, and are you know, girls are really trying to figure out why they're suffering. The problem really comes in when the label itself becomes the story, and it starts to feel kind of like a conversation stopper.
19: So explain, what do you mean by that, the label itself?
18: Well, so for example, like a lot of girls will say, you know, I have anxiety, and I'll ask them, okay, well, like, you know, tell me more about that. Tell me, you know, tell me about the situations that you've been in and how you feel. And they'll say, well, it was just like this because of my anxiety. And, you know, I had a hard time because of my anxiety. And so it feels, you know, like in that sense, the label itself is the story, which as a therapist presents certain kinds of challenges, because, you know, the point of therapy, and I mean, also the point of adolescence, is to figure out, you know, what's happening in your life, how you feel about things, and who you are because of it. So when we're too quick to put labels on things, sometimes we can miss what's going on underneath.
19: Right. So do you then, as the therapist, say, well, okay, I understand you think you have anxiety. Do we then have a discussion on what anxiety is?
18: Yeah, so this is where, you know, I have some advice for, you know, therapists, but also for parents and other adults who may be in this situation, because we tend to fall into two different traps, both of which are not helpful in connecting with, you know, the young woman that is suffering that we're speaking to. And one is, you know, being overly literal about the diagnoses, you right. know, taking them too much at face value and assuming that that implies all sorts of things without actually knowing the story or the details. And often parents can get really panicked about diagnoses. You know, if their daughter is coming to them saying, I have this, this, and this, they can take it extremely literally and also feel like they're not able to help themselves at all. You know, like let's just kick this up to the professionals. And sometimes that's necessary, but what is always necessary is for parents to stay connected. So, you know, so the other pitfall is when parents can be too dismissive, because when we hear this language right. all the time on the internet, right? I mean, it's like the eye roll, and that is really unhelpful. Even sometimes when parents are trying to be reassuring, you know, young women, girls can often feel like their problems are being dismissed, which is, you know, which is often how young women and girls feel in general. And in fact, is part of what's causing them to reach so much for this language.
19: So it's
18: so, you know,
19: yeah.
18: yeah.
19: Go ahead. I'm sorry. I was going to say it's got to be hard. It's got to be hard as a parent. You know, you mentioned that classic eye roll, which is the last thing you want to do here.
18: Exactly. Exactly. And so instead, what I recommend is something I call small acts of translation. So these are really meant to be not arguments over the language, but conversation openers. So where you hear clinical language and you try to bring in more human language that everyone can relate to. So for example, you know, if your daughter is saying she's depressed, don't fight with her about whether she is or she isn't, but rather, you know, think in your own mind, like what does depressed conjure for you? You know, it means somebody who's sad, maybe somebody who's feeling hopeless or lonely. And so you can think those words in your head and you can offer them back to her, kind of like, you know, is it like this?
19: Uh-huh.
18: to see if, you know, she'll pick up any of that language. And that's really where the connection happens, whether it's in a therapist's office or, you know, at the kitchen table.
19: So I would ask, because we started by talking, I asked you about, you know, young women. Is this beyond young? It's not unique to girls, I guess, right?
18: It is not unique to girls. You know, young women are the main drivers of this trend for lots of reasons, but it is not unique to girls. But I think, you know, because they're sort of the ones who talk most about feelings and relationships, and they've been found to be, you know, the main researchers of mental health conditions online and the health information online right. more generally, you know, they're really the ones kind of at the front of the trend.
19: Okay. You also mentioned something which is fascinating when you bring up social media. You say that you note that the idea they have, these, you know, young girls specifically, let's start with that, the idea that you have to be sick to be heard. What does that mean exactly?
18: Well, that one has a long story that goes back, you know, hundreds of years, where, you know, young women are a group in our society that is generally trivialized. You know, people really like to mock things that are young and feminine. And so girls, you know, I'm concerned about the backlash against therapy speak, because I think it's another situation where girls, where the eye roll is being directed mostly at young women now for speaking this way. But, you know, there's all kinds of data showing that, you know, women's complaints are not taken as seriously, you know, in medicine more right. generally, and also in society. And so one thing that we do value is medical language. And so these are the words that we have put down, you know, us in medicine, you know, us, the adults in society. And so, it's smart and it's reading the room for young women to be picking yeah. them up and, you know, self-identifying.
19: Just to wrap up, I wonder, too, if when you get to this point and you're dealing with a patient like that, is the idea at some point that you have to sort of, when I say this, I don't mean in general, but to wean them off self-diagnosing on social media to some degree?
18: I think the goal is for girls to understand themselves. And sometimes a diagnosis can be helpful, and it's really on a case-by-case basis, because sometimes a diagnosis can interfere with asking those questions and really, really right. knowing the details. I mean, I'll give you like one other example, is that oftentimes, you know, young women are used to doing something called internal attribution, which means making yourself the problem in a situation, because that can be easier than dealing with a situation in the world that is difficult or uncomfortable. So that is really one of the risks. And I think if we think too much about weaning people off of self-diagnosis, you know, that can make us not be good listeners. But at the same time, of course, there are many issues with the fact that so many people believe that they are so sick.
19: I will tell people the book is called Girlhood Translated, Understanding Young Women in the Era of Therapy Speak and Self-Diagnosis. Dr. Scarfinkel-Crowell, thank you so much for the time. Very much appreciate it.

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12: We had a story the other day in relation to the tariffs, and it came from Loblaws, I guess, the announcement of what they're going to be doing, which is bringing back the T symbol on products affected by the upcoming U.S. tariffs. Try to find a little bit more about this, and in general, broader terms, what exactly these tariffs are going to be doing as far as grocery store items are concerned. Sylvain Charlebois, we know him as the food professor. He is senior director at the Agri-Food Analytics Lab, of course, at Dalhousie University. And Sylvain, let me start by first of all asking, this is something we're going back to, right? And also putting Canadian stickers back on items in the grocery store. Is that what you understand?
13: That is correct. Two different things, though. I mean, the first one is very much about the country of origin, and Loblaw decided to eliminate many of them. And many people actually noticed, starting with reporters as well. And so that didn't go all that well, and they reversed that decision now. The T symbol was implemented last year when then Prime Minister Trudeau decided to apply counter-tariffs on $30 billion worth of products coming from the United States. There were many food consumable products that were being targeted, and as a result, we did see food inflation being impacted. In fact, we believe that food inflation rose by 0.5 to 0.7% as a direct result of counter-tariffs. And at the time, Loblaw felt it was important for them to inform

0: their customers about some of the products that were impacted by tariffs to justify price increases. But this time, it's a little different because I felt that the announcement on Tuesday was much more measured and prudent for grocery shoppers. I mean, there were really three categories that were impacted. One, dairy products. We don't import a whole lot of dairy products from the U.S., to be honest. Two, honey. There's going to be a lot of Canadian honey being sold because they're being tariffed going into the U.S., so that's, I can understand the logic. And thirdly, fish and seafood, which is probably the biggest category being hit by counter-tariffs, but we just learned about a few hours ago that Ottawa has reversed the decision not to counter-tariff these products. So there's very few products that are going to be impacted by tariffs. So my for Loblaw, I think it's a bad decision because it will probably invite criticism towards Loblaw thinking that they will want to use the T symbol to justify higher prices. And that's not necessarily a good thing.
1: Do we even know? It's funny, you just mentioned what changes today. This thing seems to be, you know, in flux every single day. In terms of what items you're imagining or feeling now, given what the little we do know, what's going to face the biggest hit at the grocery store? What items?
0: Well, this morning, I felt fish and seafood was going to be the one category being hard hit, but that's no longer the case. So if you go back to dairy, honey, honestly, Aaron, I don't see any impact at all. If there is an impact, it's going to be very brief and minuscule. There's probably bakery. There are lots of bakery ingredients on the list. So most bakers in Canada do import ingredients from the U.S., but what will Loblaw do? They put a T on all bakery goods in their stores? And then, of course, for consumers to understand the extent of the increases related to the tariff is going to be very difficult to do. So I just don't think it's a good strategy for Loblaw. And frankly, it's just going to confuse consumers much more so.
1: So first of all, we have the whole issue because we've been through this before, Sylvain, right? This idea of you want to do your part, you know, elbows up at the grocery store and be buying Canadian, then it came down to country of origin. I mean, if you wanted to do your part, what should you be looking for here?
0: Well, I mean, we've been at this for, 15, 16 months. If there is a time when people should be looking for local, this is the time. Because for the first time, the Americans are in breach of CUSMA. They're tariffing a lot of Canadian products that shouldn't be tariffed, that were exempt. That's no longer the case. So I would say dairy, anything in the middle of the store, shelf-stable products that are made in Canada, I would certainly encourage people to look for these types of products. And of course, you have that maple leaf on packages, and many retailers are making an effort to put maple leafs. And even in Quebec, like Aliments Quebec has a very strong certification program allowing people to understand what products are from Quebec and what products are not from Quebec.
1: I would ask one other thing, because this, and I take this as, you know, kind of a personal example. I buy bagged salad, right? It's kind of a running joke here. And I buy Taylor Farms, but never mind Taylor Farms specifically. But what they've done, I've noticed since the packaging has changed, there's now a maple leaf on that bag. So people, if you're not paying attention, would think, oh, this is now Canadian. And in fact, it's not, right? It may be packed here, but it's still with American stuff in the bag.
0: Yeah. Absolutely. There's even more confusion with some berries, raspberries, actually. So right now we have Canadian producers being licensed by Driscoll. Driscoll is a major player out of California. So when you actually look at Driscoll, people will say, well, that's American, but it's actually mentioned product of Canada because it was grown here with the genetics developed by an American company. So it can get confusing out there for sure.
1: Okay. I guess the only other question, I guess, because we don't know so much, as I said, is just, you know, happening, changing from day to day. Are you expecting, other than you mentioned the bakery items, are you expecting prices to start going up for any other reason?
0: For other reasons, probably, yeah. The currency is certainly a big concern for us. The dollar is actually going down. Without CUSMA, without a good relationship relationship with the United States, our dollar is going to be impacted for sure. So we're watching that very closely. And of course, the weather. The weather has been great. The harvest has been good. The produce section hasn't been much of an issue. It gave us a break, but that's not going to last. Probably in October, we're expecting prices to start rising again. And the meat counter is still an issue. There's not enough chicken. Pork is being impacted by what's going on with beef, which is too expensive. People are pivoting over to other products. So we're watching that section closely as well.
1: Yeah, it's interesting you mentioned that. I saw the story this week, right? The U.S., and I couldn't help but notice, you know, the sort of difference between what Donald Trump says and what he does. He talks, of course, before this deal was, you know, broke down, he talked about American farmers being impacted, right? And we took that to mean dairy supply management, et cetera. Yeah. But at the same time, he announced the U.S. is importing duty-free 300,000 metric tons of beef from places like Brazil and Australia. So too bad for American farmers, but this is because the price of beef continues to go up.
0: Yeah, actually, Newsweek called me for an interview about this, and frankly, our assessment is that it's just not going to make much of a difference for retailers and consumers in the United States. It's bad policy, probably good politics for Donald Trump, thinking of the midterms, but I don't think it's going to make much of a difference. And on top of that, he annoyed a lot of farmers in the U.S. So
1: right,
0: he's
1: exactly.
0: Stuck with that mess right now.
1: Last thing I will ask you, because someone asked the question, okay, what about retailers absorbing some of this cost of tariffs? They're going to pass on obviously some of it. Do you imagine they will pick up some or not? Is this something that's happened before?
0: Retailers? No. Manufacturers probably, like for example, right now, facing a 50% tariff going to the U.S. I can tell you right now, Aaron, a lot of companies in Quebec and elsewhere, they're getting calls from their buyers from the United States, and they're being asked either absorb part of the tariff or all of it, or we're going elsewhere. So margins up the food chain are being impacted. But retail-wise, I do think that grocers will continue to defend their margins.
1: We'll leave it at that. Sylvain, always appreciate your time. Thank you so much.
0: All right, take care.
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3: Good afternoon, it's 5:30. I'm Dario DeFelice with a CTV News update. Nearly 30,000 homes are without power throughout Quebec as severe thunderstorms move across the province. The majority of the outages are in the Quebec City area, with others reported in Laval and the Laurentians. Today's the final day of campaigning before three federal by-elections in Quebec, BC, and Ontario tomorrow. Two of the ridings, North Vancouver and Ontario's Beaches East York, are considered safe seats for the Liberals. In Quebec's Chicoutimi-Lafalge riding, voters there say they may have a tough time keeping that as a seat for the Conservatives. The death toll in Nepal has risen to at least 800 people as rescue efforts continue 5 days after devastating flash floods left thousands of others missing. Foreign Affairs Minister Anita Anand confirmed that there are 31 Canadian citizens and residents missing in the region. A programming note, CJAD 800 will have Quebec Liberal leader Charles Millard on the Andrew Carter Morning Show tomorrow at 7:10. From the CJAD 800 Traffic Center, it is a tough drive coming into Montreal from Laval on the 13th Louis Bisson Bridge. Traffic there starts at the bridge and goes all the way to Notre-Dame. It is also difficult getting to the airport. We are seeing that there is a crash there on the 520 West, so make sure to give yourself some extra time if you are catching a flight. Meantime, the 40 West, there is a collision at just about Lucerne and St. Croix there as you try and get onto the 40. Traffic is backing to, let's see here, Kenora, so make sure to avoid the 40 West there if you can. And there is that ongoing weekend closure of the Champlain Bridge coming into Montreal. Your other South Shore spans are very busy because of that. The Mercier Bridge is backed up along with the Lafontaine Tunnel. They're seeing volume there along Highway 132. And Tachereau Boulevard in Longueuil is very busy as people try and take the Jacques Cartier Bridge. Meantime, northbound Carey is closed between the Jean Talon exit and the next entrance at Paré. That is creating major delays there as people get forced off. Avoid Carey North if you can. your Dormez-vous Weather Center forecast. A chance of rain this evening with a low of 13. It will be sunny tomorrow with a high of 25 that will feel like 28. And rain is in the forecast for Tuesday with a high of 20. Right now, it is 22 degrees with light rain downtown. Your next CTV News update is on CTV News Montreal at 6 o'clock.
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1: Carmi Levy, our CTV tech analyst, joins us every week at this time. So we're going to start by talking about really the big story in tech this week, Carmi. This large settlement with respect to Meta. And the one before that, as far as TikTok, which kind of pales by comparison. But okay, let's talk about the Meta deal. This is a ton of money, almost $18 billion, without necessarily going all the way through the trial. They settled here. So what follows through from here?
20: Yeah, the trial was supposed to last for 6 to 8 weeks, but after the first week, it was not going well for Meta, one of their senior safety engineers, whose job was to inform Mark Zuckerberg about the mental health impacts of Facebook and Instagram on teenagers, said that he had met with Mr. Zuckerberg over 100 times and never heard back from him. Basically, senior leadership knew that their products were dangerous to kids, toxic, that adult predators were targeting them, it was compromising their mental health, and they did nothing about it. They turned the other way. So I think Meta kind of saw which way this was going, realized they were going to crash and burn on this trial. And as they've done so many times before, when they're sued, they try to settle. And in this case, this was a really big case. It was considered a bellwether case for thousands of others just like it. They're kind of waiting in the wings to work their way through the court system. And they're going to write a check for upwards of $18 billion to make this particular lawsuit go away. So they've avoided it, but this battle isn't over. What's interesting, though, is it isn't just about money. They're, as part of the settlement, they're going to have to make some very significant changes to the platform itself. So if you're a teenager, you're now going to have a time limit, 2 hours maximum per day for using Facebook and Instagram, and that's cumulatively between the two services. There'll be night mode, so no using the apps between midnight and 6 if you're a teen, and then school mode, notifications get turned off when you're in school from 8 a.m. to 3 p.m. So all sorts of changes to make these tools less dangerous applies only in the U.S. for now. But as we've seen in the past, for example, when the European Union sanctioned Meta and other social media companies over dangers to kids there, they introduced the features to enhance safety there first, and then eventually they all went global. So it is only a matter of time. These features will come to Canada, and I'll remind our listeners that we do have litigation that is pending in Canada as well. A bunch of school boards in Ontario had sued Meta and a number of other social media companies for $4.5 billion over the mental health impacts that they have to deal with because all their students are using these tools and getting into trouble in the process. So this is a watershed event for any parent or caregiver or community member who's ever said, you know what, social media, it's really hurting our kids, and the big social companies aren't doing enough to fix it. Well, now they're, you know, it's costing them. And I think a lot of people who are concerned about social media, they're starting to, you know, this is a good news story. It's a major inflection point in tech history.
1: So I hate to bring it up, but, you know, someone's going to bring this up. Even with these rules, we've heard rules in the past that have been put in place. Kids are pretty smart. They figure out how to get around these things. You've had a chance to read this kind of settlement. Are you worried that's exactly what's going to happen here? Or do these seem like they have some teeth to them?
20: Oh, that is exactly what will happen. Kids will talk to each other. They'll go online. They'll watch YouTube explainer videos to figure out how to work their way around these restrictions. And we saw that in Australia after the social media ban, 85% of kids there are still using the social media apps they're supposed to be banned from. But, you know, I flip it on the other way. 15% of kids are no longer on these platforms.
1: Okay.
20: And hopefully that is having a small, if notable, impact pointing us in the right direction. So I'll take whatever we can get, even if it's highly imperfect, even if it doesn't cover all of our bases, simply because it's better than what we had before. And apparently the social media industry is finally on notice that after 20, 25 years of behaving as if the rules don't apply to them, well, now maybe those rules do, and they realize that now, finally.
1: So I just want to point out one other one. I mentioned TikTok off the top. There was a settlement with TikTok as well a couple of weeks ago, right? Nowhere near this amount of money, but still a few $100 million.
20: Yeah, I mean, you know, we're talking about Meta in this case, but all of these companies. So TikTok, for example, has been fined about $500 million for harvesting kids' data and not securing it and violating children's advertising rules and data privacy rules. And this particular Meta case, this is an industry-wide problem. So even though this settlement applies to Meta, Meta has actually included in their settlement verbiage, they will release 30% of the money of that $18 billion only after TikTok and YouTube and Snapchat follow their lead and introduce similar safety features.
1: Oh, I see. Okay.
20: So they're all going to have to basically play ball, which is good. And there are 3,000 other lawsuits that target all of these companies just waiting in the wings. So it's just getting started now, and the momentum is starting to build. And you know, we'll be watching these cases as they play out. But, you know, what's interesting is the very business model of social media, you know, get people addicted to the platform, keep them on, maximize engagement, maximize advertising revenue and all that. That may not necessarily work as effectively once you start limiting what teens can and cannot do on these platforms.
1: So I want to move on to the story that, of course, has been dominating the news cycle for a while, the inability, I guess, Canada and the U.S. to work out a trade deal. So tech was involved in here somehow. I'm not sure, but maybe you can explain. What was the issue here as far as streamers were concerned? Because we heard today it didn't necessarily involve the French language as originally we thought. What is this about?
20: Yeah, the Americans are, you know, claiming something, you know, and whether we believe it or not is another story, but the understanding when Canada walked away from the table last Friday or late last Friday, one of the reasons they did so was that at the last minute, the American negotiating team asked for Canada to back down on forcing streaming companies like Netflix and Disney Plus and Apple TV to surface Canadian content. And that included Canadian content as well as French content and Indigenous language content on their platform, so that, you know, you'd be able to find more easily that kind of content when you go searching for something right. to watch. And that, of course, has to do with both the Online Streaming Act, which has been law for 3 years, and also in Quebec, Bill 109, which passed last December, and it required these streaming services to promote French language content. The Americans are now denying that they ever used the word French, but, you know, again, Canada said this was a requirement that the Americans threw in at the last minute, but it shows that Canada's efforts over the last number of years to push back against big technology companies and force them to adhere to the rules and not sort of steamroll over the Canada's cultural industries, that proved to be an irritant to the Americans, and that has significant implications in these fraught negotiations around tariffs. This will continue to be an issue, obviously, but I think what matters to us here is that when you watch Canadian content on these streaming platforms, these companies will still, at least for now, be required to make sure that we can find what we're looking for and the Canadian content doesn't get kind of shoved off to the side and made invisible.
1: So the question I had when the story sort of first surfaced was, I mean, Netflix operates around the world, right? In plenty of places mm-hmm. where English is not the native language. Do we know, are they subject to this in other municipalities or in other regions?
20: Yeah, across Europe, they have fought tooth and nail to not change the way they do business in individual jurisdictions based on language. And so the European Union has been wrestling with this for years. And Netflix also doesn't want to play ball there because, of course, it's easier to not have to, hire more engineers to update your algorithms country by country by country and language by language. And so they would just rather have sort of one thing that applies to everyone. But, of course, this is a global company. This is the cost of doing business globally. At some point, they're just going to have to recognize that. And I think Canada drew a very important line in the sand because we've already backed down on them paying into Canada's cultural industries. Instead, the federal government's going to provide $600 million in funding every year because they had a very difficult time getting these companies to pay their fair share. They're really happy to collect billions of dollars in subscriptions from us. But when it comes time to making sure that Canadian productions and Canadian actors and Canadian writers have the funds they need to continue to make television and movies, TV shows and movies in Canada, they're not willing to pay their fair share. So this levels the playing field somewhat. But again, the Americans, particularly the streaming companies, are trying to get a free ride. And Canada said no. And I guess that upset the Americans.
1: Last thing, really, really quick. I just wanted to touch on this reverse lookup service. In case you're wondering, if your face starts showing up online, what is this about?
20: So there's a service called Clarity Check, and basically you use it to look up people. So for example, you can find someone, you can punch their name. It's like a people search engine. Identify anyone in a photo, find their social media profile. People finder tools are everywhere. And unfortunately, Clarity Check, it's an American service, had a security breach that allowed millions of photos of people's faces to appear publicly for anyone who wanted to find them. In other words, you didn't have to subscribe, you didn't have to search for them, they were just there for the taking. The company says that it's since sort of fixed that, but here's the problem. We're sharing all this content online, we're posting publicly photos of ourselves online. Services like Clarity Check are then scraping that information and then they're not securing it properly. So think twice before you post to social media. It could end up in a breach like this.
1: Uh-oh. Carmi Levy, CTV tech analyst. Carmi, thank you.
20: Appreciate it. Thanks so much,
1: Aaron. Take care.
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1: It is time to check in with Amanda Lang, our CTV News Chief Financial Correspondent. And Amanda, timely today because we just have new numbers out. And I don't want to sound, you know, like I'm going to dump on them, but the numbers look really, really good. GDP up 3.3% annualized. So is this too good news, or is there spin in here? What's going on exactly?
28: No spin, but maybe an asterisk or two. It's definitely good news, and it did show a resilient economy in the first two quarters of this year. So we will be very happy about that. That's great. It's not so far seeming to change people's predictions for what will happen full year. So, and full year, it's still more like, you know, 1.3%. So in this quarter, we saw a huge bounce back in auto exports, and that was really because there were some interruptions in the winter production of autos, like trucks. So this is a real anomaly that won't be repeated. So that's what really drove it. But I would say we can say this is our economy is doing pretty well, and it's especially when you factor in jobs that have been created up until now. And I say that because, of course, now we're staring down the barrel of new tariffs. We have really proved ourselves quite resilient. So that's the good news.
1: So anomalies aside, I mean, the Bank of Canada looked for 2.5. Here we are at 3.3. And it also went on to say this is the fastest quarterly pace of growth since early 2023. So I'm trying to find the bad news in here.
28: Yeah, no, it's not bad news. It's just we shouldn't extrapolate it to say we're going to have a 3% growth year, which would be extraordinary for our country.
1: Okay.
28: We'll probably be sub 2% by the end of the year.
1: Okay, so let's, with respect to some of the things in here, you mentioned the exports and the anomaly in there with respect to autos. I also read that residential growth is there. They're pointing out to Quebec and Ontario and BC specifically, kind of implying a red hot market.
28: Yeah, we did see residential investment. So that is like the good news is, in fact, a lot of that was ownership transfer costs, so resale activity, but also new construction up 0.8%. So all on that front, all good news if what you want to be seeing is activity and more building. So I would say that's good. The other good piece of news was business capital investment was up in the quarter, 2.3%. So that's something we really want to see because business investment signals confidence and we want that.
1: You know, as you say this, I think back to Mark Carney and that speech he gave, I guess it was last week when he talked about the U.S. trade deal falling through and added the part about, and I think this is the part where most Canadians are a little unclear. You know, it's going to be tough, obviously, dealing with the tariffs. If and when the new tariffs come in, it will make things, you know, even more difficult. But Mark Carney seemed to apply, you know what, all these deals that he's been talking about making with other nations, they're starting to come to fruition. He's talking about, you know, GDP going up, which we're starting to see today. Is this fallout from what he's saying, or is this all just too optimistic?
28: I mean, it's probably too early to say we're seeing the real fruition of some of the seeds that are being planted. But I do think business confidence might be growing, that there's a sense that there is kind of an industrial strategy, that there are policies that are going to be supportive to business. The real test will be, do we see, you know, we're having a huge investment summit in September. Will foreign capital come in big numbers while these tariffs are going on? Because remember, you know, you, as much as you might like us for a lot of things, our proximity to the U.S. market has been a big reason to do kind of industrial manufacturing here. And so the question is, does that change the story if we haven't resolved our trade relationship at that point? That'll be a big question mark.
1: I guess the other thing coming from today's report is beyond just today's number. They often talk about backward revision. So they revised the first quarter number up as well today, right?
28: They did, yep, ever so slightly. So just adds to the overall kind of better picture that we're seeing here. One other thing we should note is that inventories were drawn down in this quarter, which actually drags on GDP, which means, you know, so picture, you know, businesses selling out their warehouses. Now the warehouses are empty. They have to fill them back up. So that should actually, no matter what happens on the tariff front, that actually could be a boost to our GDP in the next quarter.
1: I would ask a question, too, and I was thinking this, maybe this is a dumb question, but given the fact that this tariff thing has been hanging over our heads now, is that, do you think, to some degree, incentive for businesses to do as much business as they can before these things kick in?
28: I think there's probably some of that. We definitely saw that with the previous rounds of tariffs that came back in 2025. You do see business pulled forward as people kind of try to rush to fill things up. It's a good question of how much activity we saw ahead of the 50% tariffs. They're so targeted and specific. We might have seen a little bit of that ahead of it. It's hard to know. We won't know quite yet. We won't know until we get the numbers really for the quarter that we're in now.
1: So, of course, my big question is, based on this, of course, the recession is over, right? That threatened recession not happening, right? The scare.
28: It's certainly not happening now. Yes. No, there's no sign of it.
1: So where do we go from here with these tariffs? And I know the Canada yesterday, didn't we pull back? We were going to do fish and seafood. They took that off the table, realizing how much money that would cost the Americans. Where are we on this?
28: So I think the sense is that, yes, it was good to see that we will kind of regroup and kind of fine-tune our retaliatory tariffs based on what industry is telling the government. That's important because, you know, as the message that you send with retaliatory tariffs is we won't take this lying down, but we hurt ourselves, right? Tariffs hurt us first. So it's important to make sure you're doing it in a way that can be borne by business, and I'm glad to see that they're willing to adjust. I think there's still a big, I certainly am optimistic that we will find a way to get back to the bargaining table and find some way to a negotiation before September 8th when our tariffs kick in, because it's too important, right, to leave it hanging. There seems to me, it feels like there's a bit of face saving going on right now with Jamieson Greer, U.S. Trade Representative, out there saying, you know, well, the French thing isn't, it's not a red line for us, you know, as though that was the big issue. That wasn't the big issue. The big issue was, you know, I think their lack of reliability on sort of future tariffs and unwillingness to promise that all of this will stop. But if we can get back to the table, at least we can sort of start to work on some of those things.
1: Can I just go back to that? That part about it, I guess we may never know exactly why we got up and left, depending on who you listen to. It seems to change on a fairly regular basis. But this idea of, if I understand this, one of the conditions that was put forth, I guess, towards the end would have been this idea that the U.S. would have basically been able to tell Canada who and how much and what products it could do business with someone other than the U.S. Is that how you understand it?
28: What I don't know what the specifics are, but what I understand is that we were, yes, that it had to do with our ability to negotiate different trade agreements. Now, remember, when we re-signed CUSMA back in 2018, we did give the U.S. some control. I've written about this. Article 3210 gives them a veto over trade deals we make with non-market economies. So that's China. It's also Vietnam right now. But so we did give them power over our trade negotiations. They may have wanted to broaden that language and keep us from making new trade deals with people that they don't approve. And yeah, it makes perfect sense. Not only should we be walking back 3210, but we sure as heck shouldn't give them any more power over trade deals, you know, because they're proving themselves unreliable. We do need to go find new partners.
1: I just want to ask last question related to that. This idea, and I heard one of them, I don't know who it was. It might have been Jameson Greer or Peter Navarro. The idea that we take advantage of that. So we do business with China, and then they accuse Canada of dumping those Chinese goods that we brought into Canada into the U.S., so kind of acting as an intermediary. Is that accurate? Do we know about this? Is that happening or has it happened?
28: So it certainly has happened. It is the case historically that China has been willing to ship products below market, so lose money on things to flood other markets. Canada has definitely been, and steel is the one that gets named, where we take inputs, and it's not always, you know, just a bunch of raw steel. It can sometimes be components, so it's hard to track. You know, if you're a manufacturer, you buy some steel, you don't know where the components of that thing came from. If China is selling into our market that way and sort of doing a backdoor entry to the U.S., they are right to call us on it. We've gone to great lengths to try to track, monitor, and ensure that that's not happening because it is anti-trade and we're good players when it comes to trade. So we're not doing it intentionally and we're working hard, but it's one of those kind of grains of truth they've seized on that allows them to then do a bunch of sort of heavy-handed stuff and go way beyond the matter at hand.
1: We'll leave it at that. Amanda, always appreciate your time. Thank you so much.
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1: That wraps up another edition of The Week That Was here on the iHeartRadio Network. I'm Aaron Rand, and we will see you next week.
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11: Good evening. It's only day four of the election campaign, and CAQ leader Christine Fréchette has already unveiled the party's fiscal framework. It shows a $6 billion deficit, and Sweda Fréchette says her party won't offer any tax cuts until the budget is balanced.
12: Angela, that budget won't be balanced until the 2029-2030 fiscal year. Now, the party is projecting $9 billion in new commitments, along with that $6 billion deficit that you mentioned. Still, Christine Fréchette says the framework is responsible, given the realities of today's economy. She's the first party leader to present a financial framework this campaign, and she's calling on the other parties to do the same sooner rather than later.
13: The things that Quebecers need to think about when it comes to voting, they will have to have in mind, okay, economically, is it the right way to go? And is it credible? Is it responsible what they are suggesting? And I think that the coalition has brought a very responsible way managing finance matters.
14: It's irresponsible.
12: That is Quebec Solidaire's Ruba Razel disagreeing with Fréchette. She says the CAQ framework does not take into consideration the instability of the trade war and the money that's needed to protect Quebecers. Today, she announced several priorities to tackle the housing crisis, which include enforcing rent control within her first 100 days in office, along with adding 50,000 social housing units during their first term, half of those being new builds. As for PQ leader Paul St-Pierre Plamondon, he wants to strengthen the French language and says French is facing its worst decline in 50 years.
0: I have five indicators. They're all going down. Language speaking at homes, language of maternal language of the parents, language of cultural consumption, language in commerce, and language at work. They're all falling.
12: He plans to raise French language requirements for those applying and renewing work permits, with the exception of agriculture workers. He also promises to expand Bill 101 to CJEPs and to the children of temporary immigrants who have lived in Quebec for more than a year. After his announcement, Quebec Solidaire pushed back. Take a listen.
2: What we need in our schools is more support to support our teachers, the people who work in our school, to invest in our culture.
12: The Quebec Conservatives, the party presented their fourth and final tax cut. Leader Éric Duhaime wants to get rid of the province's sales tax on used goods. The party believes with this measure, more than $800 will go back in the pockets of families. Lastly, Liberal leader Charles Milliard is promising rent control for private seniors' residences, or RPAs. He says if a residence exceeds that cap, it will have to take its case to the housing tribunal, meaning the burden of proof is no longer on seniors. Angela Milliard also said his party will be providing special support for smaller RPAs in rural areas. Those details will be presented as part of their financial framework in the coming days.
14: All right. Thanks very much, Sweeta. Well, the Liberal Party has gone after a former MNA and asked her to change her posters. Sona Lacoyenne-Olivier had to put posters in Chomedey that included a stylized L. The Liberal Party says it's too close to their symbol and would confuse voters, so they've asked her to remove the signs.
15: She received a notice a couple of days ago from the party for, you know, illegal use of our, you know, visual identity. So we're waiting for her to see what happens.
14: Searching Chomedey today, CTV News found none of Lacoyenne-Olivier's signs. She was removed from the party earlier this year. One note, Quebec Liberal leader Charles Milliard will be on CJAD 800 radio at around 7:10 tomorrow morning with Andrew Carter. You can use the QR code on your screen to catch all the election news on ctvnewsmontreal.ca. Well, voters head to the polls tomorrow in three federal by-elections. That's in Chicoutimi-le-Fjord in Quebec and one riding in each in BC and Ontario. Quebec's riding was held by Conservative MP Richard Martel, who resigned to become a senator. The leading candidates are former milk producer head Danielle Gobeil for the Liberals, former law professor Richard Martel for the Conservatives, and community worker Caroline Dubé for the Bloc Québécois. The City of Montreal is expanding bi-weekly garbage collection to four more boroughs, but some residents are already worried about their trash piling up. Laurence Brisson-Dubré reports.
16: 2 weeks, that's how long some Montrealers will soon have to hold on to their garbage. Montreal says the goal is simple, send less to landfills. The city wants people to compost and recycle more. We went to Pierrefonds-Roxborough to ask residents what they think.
17: I don't like it at all because garbage piles up. And obviously, you get the critters that go with it.
18: What's going to happen during summer? I mean, it's going to smell.
19: Keeping the garbage inside the house for 2 weeks, it's a lot.
20: I guess for an ecological point of view, it makes sense because less gas being used every week. But at the same time, it's just piling up in our house for 2 weeks, and it just smells.
16: But not everyone disagrees with the plan, pointing out that the smelliest trash, food waste, is being picked up every week.
29: I think that people need to be more educated and have more common sense, because making compost is very important.
30: The city has to make sure that there's bins everywhere for the neighbors
3: to put it in there. That's all it is.
16: First introduced in 2022 as a pilot project, bi-weekly pickup was deployed in parts of Montreal 2 years ago. But it hasn't been without controversy. In Mercier Hochelaga-Maisonneuve, residents complained about overflowing bins, bad odors, and rodents. For its part, the city says several boroughs and municipalities that have implemented this practice are seeing positive results, such as the borough of Saint-Laurent, where there has been a 17% reduction in waste sent to landfills. Officials estimate cutting back on garbage collection could also cut down on costs, saving up to $41 million over 7 years. The countdown is on. The rollout starts October 1st in Hansic-Cartierville and Villeray-Saint-Michel Park Extension. Residents in Pierrefonds, Roxborough, and nearby Île-Bizard-Sainte-Geneviève have until November 2nd to get used to the new schedule. Laurence Brisson-Dubreuil, CTV News.
14: The arson squad is looking for a man who tried to set a restaurant on fire. Around 3 a.m., someone called 911 to report they'd seen someone smash a window and break into a restaurant, but the burglar ran away before police arrived. Investigators found fire-starting materials on the scene, but no signs of a fire. Well, as Donald Trump continues his tirades on social media and Doug Ford appears on American TV, Google has submitted to Trump's executive order and renamed Lake Ontario for Americans and users around the world. Jeremy Sharon explains.
4: Post after post from the U.S. president on social media this weekend. Donald Trump, unrelenting, repeatedly taking aim at Canada Online. I don't want Canadian cars. I don't want Canadian parts. I don't want Canadian anything. They've been ripping us off for decades, and it's going to stop, said the president in a Truth Social post.
6: The premier of Ontario, Doug Ford, joins us now.
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21: You got to eventually stand up to someone that just continuously attacks our country and insults our country.
23: Many lawmakers on both sides of the aisle are increasingly concerned and worried about what this president is doing and what this will mean for the economy.
4: The war of words over trade ramped up after President Trump signed an executive order this week to rename Lake Ontario to Lake America.
21: It was like something out of Saturday Night Live when he signed a document saying change to Lake America. It's no one's going to call it Lake of America.
4: Today, Google issued this statement about it, saying people using Google Maps in the U.S. will see Lake America, those in Canada will continue to see Lake Ontario, and those outside of the two countries will see both names.
24: Google's made a mistake. Google is wrong. Google should restore the name to what it always was and what it always will be. It is Lake Ontario. It is Lake Ontario today, and it will be Lake Ontario always.
4: Conservative leader Pierre Poilievre has called for more transparency from the Carney government about the trade deal Prime Minister Mark Carney turned down.
24: We need to see the deal. What's the deal?
29: Now, neither the U.S. or Canadian side have released the deal. In just over a week, Canada is set to impose its counter-tariffs on about $28 billion of U.S. goods. And Washington has vowed to hit back. Jeremy Sherrill, CTV News, Ottawa.
14: Donald Trump's trade war is prompting a Vancouver clothing company to close its doors to American customers. As Isabella Zavarese reports, the U.S. tariffs are threatening its bottom line.
25: When Jessica Sternberg launched her clothing company, Free Label, in 2015, a sustainable, size-inclusive brand.
26: Everything is manufactured in Canada.
25: She never thought she would become an expert in exports.
26: This is not something I expected to do. I have no interest in doing it. And it's incredibly time-consuming, and it's not profitable.
25: But an intensifying trade war with the U.S. has forced her to understand the ins and outs of customs clearance.
27: No stop signs, speed of living.
25: Trump's my way or the highway attitude, a 50% tariff on Canadian goods, isn't sitting well with Sternberg. She's no longer shipping clothing down south. Depending on the month, about 40% of her customer base lives in the U.S.
26: I'm sacrificing a huge portion of my business because if I were to ship to the United States, it would not reflect my values, and it would also fund the very government that's trying to attack us.
25: Free Label isn't the only Canadian business to push back.
1: Because if there is a tariff charged on something we send across the border, if the person doesn't accept delivery because they don't want to pay the tariff, because they don't know they had to pay the tariff, then we may not get that product back.
25: On Friday, Federal Minister Gregor Robertson was in Richmond, where he announced more than $10 million in funding through the Regional Tariff Response Initiative to support 12 Metro Vancouver businesses.
5: These are unprecedented, unjustified tariffs that are making it difficult for all businesses. So we just have to make sure we are doing due process, making it easy. We want to make sure through this tough time that we're getting the support where it needs to be.
25: And while it's welcome news for some, for Sternberg, her biggest concern, she says, is how much longer local retailers can shoulder the cost. Isabella Zavarisi, CTV News, Vancouver.
14: An Ottawa business owner is speaking out after thwarting an overpayment scam attempt. That's where someone sends you a fake check over and above the amount you requested, then asks you to send back the difference. Katie Griffin reports.
7: This is all the documentation.
8: Kevin Moberg at Sinorama Nepean was all set to install decals on a fleet of vehicles.
7: He did send me the graphics so I could start printing and all that.
8: He received the order over email from a business said to be in Toronto last month. Then red flags started piling up.
7: He sent me all the information, so right away I checked addresses, which was wrong. It was actually a subdivision, old subdivision in Toronto. Couldn't find the company name online.
8: But he wanted to see where it went, so the person sent a certified check.
7: He sent me the check and he said, I apologize, the check is about $4,000 too much.
8: The person asked Moberg to deposit the check, then e-transfer him back the difference to an account in Oklahoma.
9: If it's more money than what you're requesting, it's a red flag, it's a fraud automatically. I wouldn't continue with the deal.
8: It's called an overpayment scam. Scammers contact people or companies by text or email, overpay with a fake check, then ask for money back.
10: This type of scam is happening right across the country, including recently in Alberta, where a scammer posed as a homeowner and hired an arborist to cut down a massive tree in her front lawn without her knowing. Ottawa police say they primarily see this for Kijiji and Facebook Marketplace sales, and even bank tellers are being fooled.
9: You go to put that check or money order or bank draft in the bank, it clears, but then 7 days later, the bank will tell you, oops, this was fraudulent and we only picked it up once it passed our clearing section. You're then out the extra money that you've given them and the bank does not repay you.
8: Moberg never sent any money, speaking out so others are on high alert.
7: This one here looked really legit. Like if I was not watching what I'm doing, we may have got caught. And I think a lot of people need to know that this is out there. And if it looks at all suspicious, stop it. Ask a couple questions, and then you're not going to lose money.
8: Katie Griffin, CTV News.
14: Turning to the weather now, it's currently 23 degrees in Montreal, and the skies should clear overnight. Tomorrow, a mostly sunny day in the forecast, a high of 22 degrees. And for the rest of the week, it's looking like a wet one, with a chance of thunderstorms on Wednesday. Coming up, a ferry carrying passengers capsizes in the Mediterranean. And the search for survivors in Nepal goes deep into tunnels.
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6: The death toll from last week's flash flooding disaster on the Nepal-Tibet border has climbed to at least 750 people. But thousands are still missing as disaster crews comb through the mud and wreckage. Hanakote Montgomery reports.
7: In Nepal's mud-filled tunnels, desperate rescues are unfolding. Helicopters lifting survivors to safety. Some too weak to walk. These tunnels were built to harness Nepal's rivers and fuel its booming hydropower industry. But now they're the focus of a frantic search. More than 900 are still missing, many of them workers trapped inside when the flood hit.
8: Me and my brother-in-law were working in the same tunnel. I lost him. His wife is my sister, and she is pregnant.
9: We are bringing this team in the cut.
7: Amar Bista helped rescue these men. He and his team of volunteers trek through dangerous terrain carrying medical supplies. And with the help of the Nepali army, they flew to the worst hit areas, where they used picks and shovels to find signs of life. Sometimes they found the dead instead. The rescued men we spoke to say the tunnels were filled with bodies. The flood stripped them of everything they had, including their clothes.
9: Yeah, all the clothes, they lost all the, whatever they have, like they lost their phones, they lost their, like, you know, everything they lost, you know.
10: What about these men? Have they lost family members?
9: They lost their nephew. They lost their uncles, brothers, you know, like cousins, you know.
10: Everyone's lost someone. Yeah.
9: But company must be too.
7: 4 days in the mountains have left Amar haunted by what he's seen.
9: Like hundreds of people are there and no food. Everybody got a diarrhea. You know, like nothing. So, you know, I didn't have a word for them. Because they all are from my area, you know, like, I didn't know. Nothing to tell because a lot of people here, they doesn't know the reality. When I enter there, like, the reality is different. We cannot tell, you know, the reality is way different.
7: For survivors, now comes the reckoning with what they endured and the enormity of what they've lost. Hanukkah Montgomery, CNN, Nepal.
6: Police in Switzerland are hunting for a gunman who opened fire at a rave. The attack killed a 22-year-old woman and injured five other people. Italy's prime minister says the victim and two survivors were Italian, although everyone shot lived in Switzerland. The shooting took place at 2:30 in the morning, and police are still searching the region as they look for clues. At least eight people are dead after a ferry capsized off the northern coast of Cyprus. Some of the more than 260 passengers aboard the ship managed to climb onto the hull while they waited to be rescued. Two dozen people are still missing. Turkish state media reports the ferry started taking on water immediately after leaving port in Cyprus. It's not clear why. Closing arguments are due tomorrow in the trial of the only person charged in the murder of rap icon Tupac. Aicha Jachi has a look at where the case stands.
11: It's been nearly three decades since the drive-by that killed Tupac Shakur. In just one day, a Las Vegas jury will finally hear the closing arguments in the only criminal trial ever brought in his murder. Dwayne Keefe D. Davis, a former gang leader, prosecutors say ordered the hit on Tupac, pleading not guilty, did not take the stand in his own defense. The state is asking the jury to believe Davis's own words. For years, in police interviews and in his own book, he said,

0: he was in the Cadillac from which the fatal shots were fired, and that he ordered the hit on Tupac and provided the gun. And his nephew, Orlando Anderson, pulled the trigger.
1: He leaned over on the window, we rolled down the window, pop.
0: But Davis's attorney's telling the jury his own words can't be believed because what he claimed wasn't backed up by evidence, and that he only said he was involved in the murder to sell books and make money. Retired homicide detective Dan Long, who led the Shakur investigation from 2002 to 2017, testifying that while he believed what Davis said in that 2009 police interview, he could not corroborate those details.
2: Did you verify any of the information in that recording in 2009? That Mr. Davis said.
3: I wasn't able to.
0: Prosecutors say the motive was payback. Davis was angry that his nephew had been jumped hours earlier by members of Suge Knight's Death Row Records, the label that signed Tupac.
4: What you'll notice is a constant thing that always goes through these statements is Dwayne Davis's visceral anger at Tupac Shakur.
0: After the state called two dozen witnesses, the defense rested Thursday after calling just three to the stand.
5: So it's a difficult case for the prosecution because it lacks the kind of physical evidence that most jurors want to see before they decide to send someone to jail for what could essentially be the rest of their lives.
6: A Canadian DJ who now lives in Los Angeles is demanding answers after his Bernese Mountain Dog died in the care of a dog trainer. Sophie Flay has the story.
7: We were looking forward to a very long life with him.
8: This morning, Los Angeles Animal Services launching an investigation and a pet owner demanding answers after he says his dog mysteriously died while at a dog training facility.
7: He was new to the family, but the best possible addition we could ask for. The friendliest dog on the planet.
8: Andrew Fedek, who is one half of the popular DJ group Loud Luxury. And married to influencer Madeline White Fedek, posting about their devastating loss on social media, describing their two-year-old Bernese Mountain Dog, Duncan, as the friendliest dog on the planet.
7: He left an incredible impression on every single life that he came across.
8: When they needed to board their two dogs, Fedek says he stumbled upon Smart Dogs Dog Training and its founder, Jeff Todd.
7: We found Jeff off of Yelp. And we corroborated it with Google reviews. His website flexes the idea that he's 20 years in the business.
9: How many dogs have you trained?
10: Personally, over 20,000.
8: FedEx says Todd picked up the dogs, including Duncan, for a month-long training stay. About 36 hours later, he received a call.
7: He says, Duncan's dead. And I said, what do you mean Duncan's dead? And he said, I have no idea what happened. I wasn't there. I'm still trying to figure this out. We think it was heat exhaustion or a heart attack.
8: Devastated, Fedek looking for answers. He says he is suspicious about the circumstances surrounding Duncan's death.
7: They claim, you know, Duncan overheats at the dog park. They're trying to take them to a facility that's more safe, secure, and cold. Duncan doesn't make it. They decide Duncan is dead. They don't take him to a veterinarian. They don't perform any life-saving measures. They just decide unilaterally that Duncan is dead.
8: Fedek and his wife posting about their story on social media, receiving an overwhelming response. Los Angeles Animal Services telling ABC News they are looking into the incident and that this is an open investigation. Fedek promising to do everything he can to honor his beloved dog.
7: He was not just a dog, he was a member of our family, and we all miss him so deeply, and we know nothing will replace him, but we promise we'll do whatever we can to get justice for him.
6: Coming up, finding the best in the world at laying bricks.
11: I was competing against people who had 7-8 years of experience in the industry.
6: We'll meet a Montrealer who is very good at building walls. Plus, the eyes in the sky named after a pioneering female astronomer.
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6: The provincial election campaign officially kicked off this week, and now only 4 days in, there's already a lot to unpack. With me now is Danielle Belland, the director of the McGill Institute for the Study of Canada. Hi, Danielle.
22: Hi, thanks for the invitation.
6: No problem. Okay, first off, the trade war and the economy have come up a lot in the campaign. How do you see this playing out in the election overall?
22: Well, I think that this is a major issue, and we'll hear about it during the entire campaign. But so far, I think this is good for Christine Fréchette, this focus on the trade war and the economy. She wants to make this really the central issue of one of the central issues of the campaign, and she thinks that she has the experience and she has the experience, and her party, they have the experience to actually, I would say, deal with that situation, this high level of economic uncertainty. And the fact that she's currently the premier is, of course, putting her in the position of being in charge and being directly in touch with Mark Carney. And she actually wants to take a page from Mark Carney's playbook as the kind of anti-Trump, pro-stability, pro-economy candidate, party leader.
6: With the PQ still talking about a referendum and Fréchette also appealing to hesitant separatists right now, do you think this also could work in the CAQ's favor?
22: Yes, absolutely. I think we saw the two most recent polls, the CAQ is actually moving up in the polls, and even the most recent poll, the La Presse poll, they were neck and neck with the PQ, and the Liberals were falling behind. So there is a sense that something is happening in the race, but it's too early to see whether this tendency, this kind of surge of the CAQ will continue. But at some point, there will be a movement where voters who are against a third referendum, they don't want the PQ to win, they will decide whether the Liberals or the CAQ are the best vehicle to stop Paul Saint-Pierre Plamondon. And perhaps right now, these recent polls show that, among Francophones at least, that the CAQ is becoming more of an option in that regard.
6: Right. And as we say, the only real poll is election day, right? So a lot can happen in that time. I want to ask you, too, how you feel the other leaders are doing on the campaign trail so far.
22: Well, I think that they all try to have some exposure again. So in terms of Charles Milliard, especially because of just what happened with the trade war in the United States, where Christine Fréchette was really on the front stage. He wants to show that he's really there to win, and that he's with Christine Fréchette, and Paul Saint-Pierre-Plamondon, they are the three main parties competing in this election, and he wants to show that he's the best, the Liberal Party of Quebec is the best vehicle to stop the PQ. And he's, of course, also criticizing the CAQ and Christine Fréchette. For the other party leaders, that's a bit harder, because we know that the odds that their party could win are almost non-existent. But I think that Éric Duhaime is really strongly emphasizing his economic message. It's kind of right-wing economic agenda, tax cuts, slashing government spending. And for Québec solidaire, they are last in the polls. And Ruba Gazal is trying to appeal to the base of the party and Quebecers who are really focusing on cost of living issues and public services. So, you know, it's very early again in the official race. The official campaign only started a few days ago. And so far, I haven't seen any big gaps or anything that could really alter the race in a major way.
6: Before I let you go, I want to ask you more about the Liberals. Charles Meliard faced a lot of criticism for being largely absent this summer. Is there still time for him to make his mark?
22: Yes, there is, but you know, he's the least experienced of the five party leaders that we have discussed so far. So out of these five, he's the only one who's really he actually is not an MNA. He has never been an MNA before, so he's a rookie in terms of formal politics to a certain extent. And I think that he has a lot to prove as a party leader and more generally just as a politician, because he's new to politics. And it's not the case of the four party leaders. Of course, Éric Duhaime is not an MNA, and he has failed to be elected as an MNA, but he has ran quite a few campaigns. He's been a party leader for many years. And of course, Christine Fréchette, former cabinet minister, the current premier, and Paul Saint-Pierre-Plamondon is really an experienced politician, and so is Ruba Gazal. So I think I'm not sure if this was a mistake to stay quiet during summer. Time will tell whether it was a good idea or not. But right now, there is no room for mistakes and very little time ahead to catch up to the PQ, and according to the most recent poll, even to the CAQ.
6: All right, we'll have to leave it there. Nice to see you as always, Danielle.
22: It was great. Take care.
6: Brick by brick, a Montrealer will be representing Canada at the upcoming World Skills competition in masonry. As Christine Long explains, he fell in love with the trades and started collecting awards from a young age.
1: 7 months from beginner to winner. Maximilian Debelle Holoka drove from Kirkland to Saint-Hubert every day to attend the only trade school in Quebec offering bricklaying courses in English.
11: I fell in love with bricklaying through the competitions, through all my competitive side and doing all this.
1: Max learned masonry at Access Royal Oak Professional Training Center, and he quickly won local, regional, provincial, and national skills competitions.
11: I was competing against people who had 7-8 years of experience in the industry.
1: His banners hang from the ceiling here, where he learned that precision is the most important criteria in any job or competition.
11: The length of my wall has to be 1,000 millimeters. If it's 999, that is 1 millimeter is worth 1 point. So, and you can only lose a max of 10 millimeters or 10 points per aspect.
1: The trades and tradespeople get treated with respect here.
2: We have first year apprenticeship, second, third, and after that we become journeymen. So our goal here is just to prepare them to integrate the industry. Obviously with Max it's a little bit different. We have to bring it, I would say, roughly to the level of a journeyman.
1: Max is the second masonry student from Access Royal Oak to get invited to the World Skills Competition.
4: All my life I fought for project-based learning as I was a principal in elementary schools, and now I get to touch, you know, what the trades are, you know, and many students it is so meaningful to be hands-on and to connect with the brain.
1: Max's brain is full of anticipation these days.
11: In my trade, there's 23 competitors from 23 countries, the best in each country. They're expecting 150,000 spectators per day. It's 4 days long, a 22-hour competition. It's insane.
1: He's leaving to Shanghai, China on September 18th for the Worlds, just 2 years after he laid his first brick.
11: It's the Olympics for trade. It's the Olympics for skills.
1: Christine Long, CTV News.
6: NASA's newest space telescope has launched and will take 3 months to reach its orbital destination. The $4 billion space telescope, named after Nancy Grace Roman, NASA's first chief astronomer, was built with help from Montreal. Michael Serapio has more.
0: And liftoff of NASA's Roman Space Telescope.
5: It's the next step in space exploration. The launch of the Nancy Grace Roman Space Telescope carried on the back of a Falcon Heavy rocket.
9: Side booster separation confirmed.
5: Roman's mission is a lofty one, to better understand dark matter and dark energy, a phenomenon that accelerates the expansion of the universe.
23: We're looking at the center of our galaxy in sharpness and in ways we've never done before.
5: And in the process, discover planets outside our solar system, as many as 100,000.
24: This technology is actually going to hunt out where new planets might be.
5: And that is where Canadian technology comes in. Two Canadian firms help equip the Roman Space Telescope, ABB, which provides electronic components to sensitive cameras, and Nuvu Cameras, which developed the imaging technology. Technology that promises to capture far-off images, even in the low light of distant space.
25: You know, it's a very, very important milestone.
5: And it's not just the sensitivity of Roman's cameras. The field of space Roman can capture is 100 times larger than its predecessor Hubble, with Roman expected to deliver 500 times more data on a daily basis.
24: Canadian space researchers and Canadian companies are going to mine this data.
5: But before that happens, the Roman Space Telescope must travel more than 100 million kilometers to reach its final orbit. And only after settling in will Roman send its first images.
26: Opening its eyes for the first time, and we're just going to get blown away.
5: The Roman telescope was delivered ahead of schedule and on budget. All that's left is to see if it delivers as promised. NASA scientists will get a better idea by the end of this year, with first images expected sometime in January. Michael Serapio, CTV News, Ottawa.
6: Some Carleton University athletes can now call themselves authors. They've written stories to help younger boys challenge problematic elements of masculinity and help them to build emotional intelligence. Camille Wilson reports.
27: Athletes, two authors. Eight Carleton University varsity sportsmen are now published storytellers.
28: Accomplish something like this. No, it's not basketball, it's not sports, it's something different. So obviously for me, it means a lot.
27: Nelson Celian, a basketball player with the Carleton Ravens, writes about the young kid in him playing sports and dancing, thinking that was all he needed to be successful, until he began to struggle with academics and the basketball dream was almost ripped away. He decided to write about it.
28: I feel like in life, you also need to take a step back to have like a bigger step forward. And he learned from his mistakes.
27: Celian's teammate, AJ Osman, chose to write fiction, creating a character, Caleb, a 12-year-old boy who felt that he was an outcast from society because he didn't have the same skills as everyone else, but later realized he still had something special.
29: Choosing to do the right thing and being a light to those who are in the dark and who are being misguided.
27: The goal? To help young boys build emotional intelligence and connectedness.
28: Just trust that it's okay. No, for a man, it's okay to ask help. It's okay to be like vulnerable. It's okay to make mistakes. It's okay to be weak. It's okay to cry.
29: It was my goal to combat a toxic masculinity environment that we see nowadays in media, whether that's films, books, or just culture in general. A lot of coming of age stories that I think promote the wrong kind of principles or morals.
27: A collaboration between Carleton University's Equity and Inclusion Communities and the Carleton Ravens. Idea sparked by Bailey Reed, a senior advisor, after realizing there are too few books about young men with emotional connection.
30: We came up with this project that it would be amazing if we had men on campus come together to write stories of collaboration and care for other younger men and boys.
27: The project using storytelling to empower young men to recognize their potential as positive change makers and that anything is possible.
29: True masculinity is being able to do the right thing in every situation, no matter if it's hard, no matter if that means you don't get as famous or you don't make as much money or you don't have as much friends. You can't always be a follower.
28: The message is really like, keep believing in yourself. You're gonna make mistakes, but you know, you can always decide to become like the person that you really want to be.
27: Camille Wilson, CTV News.
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6: Time now for In Case You Missed It. Dolly Parton died Tuesday at the age of 80. While she had publicly announced she was ill, the news was still unexpected. Parton was a country music icon, a singer, songwriter who starred on stage and on screen. Genevieve Boschman has more.
12: With her outsized personality and hairdo, Dolly Parton lived her life in rhinestones. But down-to-earth empathy shone through in the music she brought to millions worldwide.
13: I don't think about my life in terms of superstar. I'm just working girl. I always say, and it's the truth, that I am a workhorse that looks like a show horse.
12: Just days ago, she shared a health update with fans, saying she was dealing with issues, and that even though she was healing, she was still working. Dolly Parton often said, as she did in song, that she was a country girl's version of glamour. She rose from poverty, the fourth of 12 children, her mother making clothes from rags, to riches, attaining glittering country music stardom and crossing genres. With her soprano voice, she delivered 25 number one country hits, many of them she had written herself. She was one of the first woman stars to write much of her own material. In the 1970s, her star rose. She delivered movies like 9 to 5, TV shows, and more hits. She was a country star inducted in the Rock and Roll Hall of Fame, and in later years focused on her charity work. Her husband, Carl Dean, died 17 months ago, a heartbreaking loss to Parton, who described the relationship as a great love story. Dolly Parton's nephew announced her death, as was her wish.
14: She wants to rest in a beautiful bed of plush cotton because after a life wearing heavy rhinestones, she finally deserves to be comfortable and have some rest.
12: Parton once said she hoped people would see her brains beneath her hair, her heart beneath her chest. But many also say it was her humanity that touched so many and that her legacy is far more than her music. She was 80 years old.
1: Sylvia Beauchemin, CTV News, Montreal.
6: A Japanese-Canadian First World War soldier has finally been laid to rest. It's the end of a decades-long journey that began with little more than a name. Craig Krause has more.
2: After 7 decades of sitting in an urn, abandoned inside a Vancouver Buddhist temple, the ashes of Japanese-Canadian soldier Private Sentaro Omoto have been laid to rest alongside his fellow veterans.
4: And it's been a long journey. And especially for all that he went through. So it's kind of redemption for us as well, right? We're honoring him.
2: A moment that caps an emotional journey, one that we began covering last year.
11: So you've never seen this picture before?
4: No.
2: We first met Omoto's family in November when they traveled to BC for Remembrance Day.
4: He's right on the corner, right next to the old Hudson Bay building.
2: That photograph, found by local historian Debbie Zhang, was a clue in a story that had been lost for decades.
4: Things have been moving at warp speed with Debbie. I mean, she's amazing. And I don't know if she sleeps. I don't know if she eats.
2: Debbie, what motivates you and pushes you to get this done?
15: A lot of people ask me this. I think just the satisfaction of bringing people together. My big goal is always to tell Canadian history that Canadians don't know about. And I feel that Sentaro Omoto's story is exactly that.
2: And Omoto's story resonated far beyond his own family, including the Last Post Fund, which helped make his memorial a reality.
16: We're going to correct it and make it right for the family.
2: His name now permanently etched in stone, a place where his family can visit. A place for others to pay homage. And after decades of questions, a final chapter for Private Sentaro Omoto.
4: It's been a journey, right? And it's, what do I do next? What's my next project? No, actually, I have a lot of other projects to work on. My dad's side, that's another interesting story.
2: Craig Crowe, CTV News, Vancouver.
6: Norwegians are lining up to pay their respects to their late king. Tens of thousands of mourners went to church services this weekend and laid flowers and candles in front of the royal palace in Oslo. Harald V died Friday at the age of 89, and his funeral will take place Wednesday, September 9th. Still to come, making a dessert out of plastic?
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4: A Saskatoon brewery is using science to take a closer look at how beer is made and what can be done with what's left behind after the brewing process. Carla Shankarik reports.
5: We're just doing specific gravity measurements.
6: Much of what's happening here at this local business, the Saskatoon Beer Lab, is a big experiment, literally. Three scientists from the Canadian Light Source came up with the idea for the microbrewery with a mutual interest in beer and want to share their data with others who share their passion.
5: We want to explain to everyone what goes into making beer. And if people want to see those recipes and make them for themselves, awesome. If they just want to know the science that goes into it, even better.
6: Stobbs is one of the owners of the Saskatoon Beer Lab, but also works at the Canadian Light Source. Currently, his team brews lagers, pilsners, and pale ales. But the science doesn't stop at the bar. They're also looking at how to use what's left over after brewing, called spent grain.
5: Then you're kind of left with the hull, and there should be proteins, so you should be fortifying some of these things. And we want to know, is that true? Is that actually happening? And do you even want to, you know, eat this stuff?
6: The long-term goal is to turn that brewing byproduct into a functional flour for foods like bread, pizza dough, and pasta.
7: Cheers.
6: They've been brewing since February, but officially opened to customers in the last week of July.
7: I think they're actually one of the greatest in the city so far, I would say. And it's not only the beer, it's the atmosphere.
6: And this customer is happy with the added bonus of scientific expertise.
7: They're really passionate about their beer and how they're making it. So it's very interesting of listening to all the stories that he's saying, because he's very knowledgeable.
6: The brewery is working to source more ingredients locally, including Saskatchewan barley and hops. Their goal isn't to claim their beer is better, according to Stobbs, but instead they want to better understand how it's made and its potential to reduce the waste it produces. Carla Shankarik, CTV News, Saskatoon.
4: Scientists in the U.S. have created what nobody was asking for, a cookie made from plastic and agricultural waste. They used yeast to break down corn stalks and plastic into protein, fats, and acids. The researchers from South Illinois University then added fiber, starch, and sweetener before putting the gloop through a 3D printer and baking them. They apparently smelled good, but don't ask how they taste. They're still waiting for university approval to eat them. Taking a final look at the forecast, it's currently 23 degrees in Montreal. Tomorrow, a mostly sunny day in the forecast, a high of 22 degrees. And the week ahead is looking like a wet one, with a chance of thunderstorms on Wednesday. That's it for us. We'll be back at 11:30. Have a good night, everyone. Take care.

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10: From the national newsroom of the Canadian Press, I'm Lisa Laporte. Tige festivals have been cancelled across Canada as Nepal grapples with extreme flooding. Nepalese community organizations in Toronto, Brampton, and Calgary canceled their annual cultural festivals that were to mark the Hindu practice of celebrating womanhood. The president of the Nepali Canadian Women's Society of BC says her organization decided to redirect $15,000 in ticket sales to humanitarian relief efforts in Nepal. Canada's federal government has said it will support $5 million in humanitarian aid to support Nepal, where hundreds are dead and thousands are missing in the aftermath of flash floods. Meantime, Nepal's Foreign Secretary Amrit Bahadur Ray says the government continues its communication and coordination with the international community.
11: A dedicated emergency control room at the Ministry of Foreign Affairs is coordinating with the relevant agencies as well as with the families of missing people. Our diplomatic missions are also constantly sharing and updating verified information and facilitating communication with families and extend any necessary assistance, identification, and repatriation procedures.
10: It's the final day of campaigning ahead of three federal by-elections tomorrow. McGill University political science professor Daniel Ballant says the race to watch is in the Quebec riding of Chicoutimi-Lafjord. The Saguenay region of Quebec has been particularly hard hit by U.S. President Donald Trump's tariffs, as it is a major producer of aluminum and forestry, while home to a significant number of dairy farmers. Google Maps has officially updated the name of Lake Ontario to Lake America for users in the U.S.
12: Google Maps will still display it in Canada as Lake Ontario, unless users here specifically search for the term Lake America. The search giant says it made the change because the U.S. government's geographic names database formally changed the name to Lake America. People outside of Canada and the U.S. will see it written out both ways. U.S. President Donald Trump signed an executive order on Thursday to change the name of the body of water after trade talks broke down between Ottawa and Washington, and Canada announced its plans to retaliate. Kyle Duggan, The Canadian Press, Ottawa.
13: You stretch, you big stretcher? It's so good for you. You ready?
10: And Spider-Man Brand New Day topped the box office for the fifth weekend in a row. Studio estimates say the film starring Tom Holland and Zendaya raked in $22.2 million in American and Canadian theaters. This brings the movie's worldwide total to $2.33 billion U.S., making it the fourth highest grossing film of all time. This is the Canadian Press. In sports, play is getting underway this hour between the BC Lions and Ottawa Red Blacks in CFL action in a match up of the last place teams in each division. The Toronto Blue Jays blanked the Seattle Mariners 7-0 today in Major League Baseball action. The Jays went into today's game 1.5 games out of the last American League wildcard playoff spot. Canada's Leila Fernandez is on to the second round of the U.S. Open thanks to a straight sets win today over China's Shui Zhang. Indianapolis Colts wide receiver Keenan Allen was arrested today on drunk driving charges. The misdemeanor charges listed on the jail records were operating a motor vehicle while intoxicated and operating a motor vehicle while intoxicated endangering a person. The Colts announced on August 19th they had agreed to a one-year contract with Allen, who is a six-time Pro Bowl selection. From the Canadian Press, I'm Lisa Laporte.
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0: Good morning, everyone. Good Sunday morning to you. It's the Trivia Show on CJD 800. So happy to be back here this week. A little hazy outside, but that's okay. Stay inside, listen to the radio. The good old-fashioned box, because we're going to be on it. Me and my friend Joey Elias.
1: Good morning.
0: Good morning, my friend. How are we doing this week?
1: Doing all right.
0: Yeah.
1: You?
0: Yeah, it was a long week. It was a long week and a sad week.
1: Yeah.
0: Yeah, when you think about it, huh? Especially when you're in the pop culture business, as you and I are, doing this show every single Sunday and talking about pop culture and science and history and everything else, and especially music. We lost some people this week, and it was pretty sad, and it kicked off with one of the biggest losses, I think, in the music industry, I think you could say, of all time, when we lost Dolly Parton this week. So it was a sad day. And of course, then, a couple of more people passed away who are well known in pop culture circles. And then, of course, we lost Jacques Doucet, the late, great Jacques Doucet, who I had the opportunity to meet a few times at various expos events, who I listened to for many, many decades, and who should be in Cooperstown right now, but isn't. But that's another argument for another day. So a great play-by-play man and excellent baseball guy, and a person who will be missed, and a very, very kind gentleman. Did you ever get a chance to meet him?
1: I never did.
0: No.
1: No, just heard him on the radio numerous times.
0: And boy, did he know his baseball.
1: Yes, he did.
0: He did know his baseball, and of course, often paired up with Roger Brulotte, the late, great Roger Brulotte, especially in the later years when they were doing those exhibition games at Olympic Stadium, and he never missed one. Even well into his 70s and early 80s, he was still calling baseball games. So we'll miss Jacques. He was a good man and a Quebec icon, and hopefully one day we'll see him enshrined in Cooperstown. That would be lovely after he did 35 years, the full run with the Montreal Expos.
1: Yep.
0: From 1969 to 2004. Let's get things started on the trivia show today. Yeah, it's the late, great Dolly Parton, so we're going to go through her repertoire and her discography as we pay tribute to her in the audio quiz.
2: And now, the audio quiz.
0: Dolly Parton passed away earlier this week. She will be missed by the world, but if you know her songs, which a lot of you do, I don't think there were a lot of big stars in the 1970s. Dolly Parton was right up there, right at the top. And then, I'm sure you have memories of her growing up. She was kind of this iconic, nobody looked like her. Nobody acted like her. She was a unique person.
1: I just remember her, especially going on The Tonight Show with Johnny Carson so many times, because I was a big fan of The Tonight Show.
0: Yeah.
1: So, yeah, those are my memories of her and Johnny Carson just goofing around and having some great laughs, and her performing some songs. And
0: so witty, so quick, very, very funny.
1: Very self-deprecating.
0: Yes.
1: And the best thing I heard about Dolly Parton this week was she had a 100% approval rating.
0: Yeah.
1: You can't say that about anybody else on the planet.
0: No. Nope.
1: Dolly Parton had a 100% approval rating.
0: It doesn't matter where your politics are or where your ideology is. Everybody loved Dolly Parton because she wasn't political. She didn't care. She just wanted to be good to people.
1: That's right.
0: And that's what she was. She was a heck of a philanthropist as well. And she did a lot she believed in reading and children and just... Yeah, she'll be missed. She'll be missed. So let's celebrate Dolly Parton a little bit in a nice way, in a happy way, as we look back on her career. And we'll start the audio quiz. By the way, we got a pair of tickets to give away for the audio quiz. It's CF Montreal versus Charlotte FC. That's on September 9th at Saputo Stadium. If you've never been to a CF Montreal game, a soccer game at Saputo, outdoors, September 9th. The weather is still great. It is a lovely, lovely experience. And the good news is on Charlotte FC, Messi doesn't play for them.
1: That's right.
0: Yeah. So, yeah.
1: So there's three goals right away.
0: Right away. Save. Right away, three less goals.
1: That's right.
0: Three fewer goals against CF Montreal. We won't bring up the score from yesterday. But
1: just know Messi beat CF by himself.
0: By himself.
1: Yeah.
0: Yeah, as he usually does. it doesn't matter if they win or lose. Watching live soccer at Saputo, always a fun thing. Here is your first Dolly Parton song.
3: Out on the streets, the traffic starts jumping with folks like me.
0: That's it. Might as well start it off nice and easy, huh? Let's go to Ooh. Oh, Roger. Roger. Roger wants to get to the Brain Buster right away. Roger's not fooling around.
4: Yeah, I'll do that audio quiz. It was 9 to 5.
0: That's right, Roger. Excellent. Okay. Well done. Awesome. See, already you're in the draw for a pair of tickets for CF Montreal.
4: Awesome.
0: I guess you want to try the audio quiz, the Brain Buster, I mean. And Joey, let's just read the Brain Buster now, I guess, if he wants to take a shot at it.
1: Yeah, the more it carries, the lighter it becomes until nothing remains.
0: What do you think, Roger?
4: I got this answer last week during the showdown, and I've had it all week.
0: Okay.
4: I'm thinking it's a rainbow, a light wave, the light spectrum.
0: It is not.
4: Ah!
0: Sorry, Roger. Hey, the good news is you're in for the audio quiz, all right?
4: Thank you very much.
0: All right, you hold on to the line. Andrew's going to get to you. That's right, 9 to 5. That was our first one. Let's get right to our second clip.
3: And I cannot compete with you.
0: Ooh, a little tougher, but a well-known song nonetheless. Yep. One more time, Jimmy, please.
3: And I cannot compete with you.
0: All right. We've got Lennox. Lennox is in St. Hubert. Hi, Lennox.
5: Hi, good morning. Good morning. How are you guys doing?
0: Good, good. Are you a first-time caller, Lennox?
5: Yes, first-time caller. A long-time listener.
0: Welcome, my friend. Welcome.
5: Thank you.
0: Thanks for calling in. Appreciate that. You're down in St. Hube.
5: In Hube.
0: Yeah,
5: in
0: Hube. Right.
5: Yeah.
0: All right. Now Lennox also wants to try the Brain Buster. Do you know that Dolly Parton song first, though, Lennox?
5: No, I don't know.
0: You don't know that one. No, you want to get straight to the Brain Buster. Yeah. Okay, what do you got for us, Lennox?
5: Can you name two songs?
0: What?
5: The same title. One was written in the 1970s, and one was written in 2000, in the 2000s. By the same artist?
0: We're just starting the showdown right away here.
5: Right? I know.
1: By the same artist.
0: Same artist?
5: One artist, he died.
0: Yeah.
5: Well, both of them are dead right now.
0: Oh, okay.
5: They passed away.
0: So two songs, two different artists, same song.
5: Same song.
0: There's been a lot like that.
1: Does it have to do with Dolly Parton?
5: No.
1: Oh.
0: Jeez.
5: One was sung by Charlie Rich. Okay. And one was sung by Prince.
0: Oh, by Prince. Jeez. Yeah. No, yeah, I think you got us, Lennox.
5: The most beautiful girl in the world.
0: Oh, okay. All right. So you didn't want to try the Brain Buster. You just wanted to get to the showdown right away.
5: Yeah. Well, you know that question that's been on for so long that nobody seems to
0: Somebody will get answer. It. 7 weeks. It's not bad. It's not a record yet. Yeah.
5: 7 weeks.
0: 7 weeks, yeah. Okay. I think our record for longest Brain Buster on the show is 9.
1: More.
5: Nine?
0: It's more?
5: Yeah.
0: More than that?
5: Okay.
0: Yeah. Joey would know. It's 11, okay. Yes. I think you're right.
5: You know.
0: Lennox, you stumped us, so you stole. Hold on to the line there, but even though we're not playing the showdown right now. That's fine. Yeah, we don't care, because you're a first-time caller. You get special treatment, okay?
5: Thank you.
0: Thanks, Lennox. You hold on to the line. Appreciate that. More. One more time, Joey, before we go to break.
1: That's
0: Jimmy. Jimmy. Joey's over there on my left.
3: And I cannot compete with you.
0: There you go.
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16: And we're giving away a pair of tickets for CF Montreal versus Charlotte FC September 9th at Saputo Stadium. All you got to do is identify the Dolly Parton song. They're going to get a little harder as we go on, but right now we're on this one.
17: And I cannot compete with you.
16: Mm-hmm. Right, I stopped it right where the title of the song
17: is. And I cannot compete with you.
16: Brenda knows it. Hi, Brenda.
18: Hi, fellows. How are you?
16: Oh, good. You fellows. I like that. I'll take it.
18: Fellows.
16: Yeah. What's going on?
18: That was a really horrible movie. I rewatched it recently. Oh my God, it was so sexist.
16: It doesn't. Well, that's the whole idea, right? That's what it's about. It's about sexism.
18: Exactly.
16: Yeah.
18: It was. But anyway, the Grim Reaper really got the 80-year-old wrong this week because there was one that he should have got that, you know, he didn't.
16: Who's that?
18: The orange person.
16: No. We did. This is not a show in which we wish death on anyone, Brenda. Only love.
18: I'm just saying and respect. He got it wrong.
16: Did he? Okay. Do you know the name of the song? Do you know the name of the song?
18: Yeah, of course. It's Jolene.
16: Yes, it is, Brenda.
19: No fooling, Brenda.
16: Yeah, well done. You got that one right. We're going to put you in the draw.
18: Can I try the Brain Buster?
16: Yeah, sure. You and everybody else. Why not? Yeah. Go ahead.
18: It came to me in a dream, but the more I look at it now, it's a bit light of day. Mm. But I'm just going to say it anyway. A puddle?
16: No.
18: Okay.
16: No.
18: Frozen puddle?
16: No. No, not frozen either.
19: Not yet.
16: Yeah. If it was not frozen yet. Puddle and you just said puddle, I would have given it to you, Brenda. That's the kind of guy I am, right?
18: You're so magnanimous.
16: Very. Thank you very much.
19: Wow.
16: And thanks for not wishing death upon me. Brenda, we'll put you on hold, okay?
18: Okay, guys.
16: Have a great day. All right. Tough crowd.
19: Yeah.
16: Don't get on Brenda's bad side.
19: Somebody hasn't had a coffee.
16: 514-790-0800 is the number to call. Yeah, that's right. That was Jolene from 1973. Here's our next one.
17: So I'll go, but I know.
16: There you go. That's a beauty. Hi, Larry.
20: Hi there, guys. How are you doing?
16: Good. How you doing, Larry?
20: Good.
16: Now, what are you up to in Il Perro this morning?
20: Yeah, I'm up in Il Perro. Very nice weather here. Nice
16: oh, good.
19: Nice.
20: Yeah. Okay.

0: fantastic.
1: Glad to hear that. Yeah, the sky's cleared up a little bit here. It's nice. What do you got for us, Larry?
2: Well, I'll do that song first.
1: Okay.
2: Oh, Jesus. I Will Always Love You.
1: Oh, yeah. Well, same here, Larry.
3: who helped you with that one in the background?
1: Yeah.
2: Oh, that's my wife, Frances.
3: Yeah, you tell her you're always going to love her.
1: That's right. Yeah.
2: Absolutely.
1: Yeah, always love her. Yeah.
2: Forever and always.
3: There you go.
1: We'll always love you too, Larry, but you got to buy us dinner first. All right. You wanted to try the Brain Buster as well, right?
2: Yeah, she came up with this one as well.
1: Okay, of course.
2: Is it possible it's Santa's Toy Sack?
1: Oh, my gosh, that's so great. That is such a great guess, but it's not it, unfortunately.
2: Oh,
1: Frances,
2: no.
1: Nice try. Very smart, though. Very smart.
2: Dang.
3: And back to the drawing board.
1: Right back to the drawing board.
2: Yeah, we'll try again.
1: Yeah, just let us speak to Frances next time, Larry. How about that? Yeah.
2: Oh, here, you can have her.
1: No,
2: right
1: no.
3: You can have her.
1: Yeah, you can have her. We're going to put you on hold because you guys got the answer right, so we're going to put you in the draw for a pair of tickets to CCF Montreal, okay?
2: Thank you very much.
1: Larry and Frances, you have a great day.
2: You guys too. Thank
1: Take
2: you.
1: Take care. Stay there. Andrew will get all your deets, as they say. That's right. I Will Always Love You from 1974. And then, of course, famously remade by Whitney Houston. One of the most beautiful song. Both completely different in the way that the style was. And Dolly was like, yeah, Whitney, you want to have a go at it? Go ahead. And boy, did she ever. Here's the next one.
4: Made only from rags, but I wore it so.
1: Another beautiful song from Dolly Parton. And let's see if Terry in Beaconsfield knows. Hi, Terry.
5: Hi.
1: How are you?
5: Okay, how are you?
1: Good, good. Did you hear it?
5: Oh, I did. I'm so glad I know it. It's Coat of Many Colors.
1: It sure is. Well, isn't that a beautiful song?
5: It is.
1: Yeah.
5: Oh, I love all her songs.
1: Yeah. Were you a big fan? Yeah.
5: Yes.
1: Coat of Many Colors from 1971. Terry, we're going to put you in the draw for a pair of soccer tickets.
5: Great, thank you.
1: All right, you hold on to the line, okay?
5: Okay, thanks.
1: Well done, Terry. And now we're moving along. Here's our next one.
6: That is what we are.
3: Yeah.
1: I thought it was easy, so I made a short clip there.
6: That is what we are.
1: That's a beauty too, isn't it? Let's see. John.
7: Good morning, guys.
1: Good morning. John is anxious to get at the Brain Buster.
7: I missed it. I don't know why, but towards the end, I got cut off.
1: Oh.
7: I was sure I had it, so I called in early today.
1: Yes.
7: Usually I don't call in at this time.
1: No, usually you're in for the showdown.
3: Yeah.
7: Yeah. It's got to be a storm.
1: It is not a storm.
7: Oh.
1: John, we're killing you, John, aren't we?
7: Oh, are you ever?
1: Yeah.
3: Not on purpose.
1: No.
7: Everybody else.
1: We want to keep all of our listeners alive.
7: Yeah.
1: You'll call back, John?
7: You can bet on it.
1: Yeah. All right. Didn't want to take a shot at Dolly Parton there?
7: Well, I'm familiar with a lot of her songs. It's just that I don't know the names.
1: No, I see. All right.
7: Okay.
1: You give us a call back, John.
7: I will. Bye.
1: All right. Take care.
3: This Brain Buster's really getting
1: the
3: people.
1: Oh, man. It's not very often that the Brain Buster gets three or four shots within the audio quiz. We usually don't start the Brain Buster till 10 o'clock.
3: Nope.
1: Wow. All right.
3: People just waiting to get rid of this one.
1: Exactly. And we don't care. There's no rules on this show. Whatever. Brian.
8: Yes.
1: How you doing?
8: Good, you?
1: Good, good. Did you hear that last one?
8: Yes, I did.
1: And?
8: Islands in the Stream.
1: Oh, Brian.
3: Yeah.
8: That is what we are.
1: I can't tell. Is this Kenny Rogers on the line? I can't tell.
3: As long as he's got some chicken.
1: Yeah.
3: Some roasters.
1: And a beautiful white beard.
3: Yeah.
1: A white beard that he's had since he was 22 years old. Brian?
8: Yes, sir.
1: We're going to put you in draws for some CF Montreal tickets, okay?
8: Excellent. Thank you.
1: You stay on the line, all right? 514-790-0800. Yeah, Islands in the Stream. It's a duet from Kenny Rogers from 1983. You remember that one?
3: I do.
1: Yeah, I think that was her probably on a mainstream scale, probably her biggest hit because it was with Kenny Rogers. And at that time, Dolly Parton and Kenny Rogers in the early 80s.
3: Yeah. It was
1: didn't have to love country. Like, everybody knew who they were.
3: Yeah, it was a monster hit.
1: Huge. Huge. Here's the next one.
4: Just when I begun to get myself together.
1: That's a beauty, too. That's a good one. Let's see. We've got Maxim. Hi, Max. How you doing, Max?
0: I'm pretty good.
1: Max, you're are you a fan of Dolly Parton, Max?
0: Yeah, kind of.
1: Kind of, huh?
0: All but right. I don't know, this man. One's a bit tricky.
1: This one's a little tricky because this is, you know, more of a, it's an esoteric one, a little bit more country, a little bit more earlier.
3: Probably about 35 years, 40 years before you were born.
1: That's right, yeah.
0: Yeah.
1: Yeah. Yeah. How old are you, Max, again?
3: 12.
1: Is he 12?
0: Well, I'm 14.
1: Oh, 14. 14. Oh.
3: You've aged very quickly.
1: And what do you think, Max?
0: I have no clue, actually.
1: No way.
0: Yeah, I do not know.
1: Is mom around or not? Nobody.
0: Yeah, she's driving, but yeah. she doesn't know either, huh?
3: Plus,
0: yeah.
3: She's driving.
1: She's driving, yeah. Let her concentrate. All right. Hey, Max, you call us back, okay?
0: Yeah.
1: Nice try. I like that. I like the ambition there.
3: Yep.
0: Well, yeah. All
1: right. Thanks, Max.
0: All right. Bye.
1: Yeah. Max is mad at himself. Max is not going to sleep tonight.
3: Or he's mad at his mom.
1: Yeah. One or the other, yeah. Right? 514-790-0800 is the number to call if you know this song.
4: Just when I've begun to get myself together.
1: Another classic from Dolly Parton. 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They're all popular, but you got to be a fan to know them.
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1: A pair of tickets up for grabs for CF Montreal versus Charlotte FC on September 9th at Saputo Stadium, or Stade Saputo, whatever you prefer. Whatever it is, whatever you call it, it's a great time when you head out there and watch the soccer live. It's a great vibe. So we're, as we pay tribute to Dolly Parton, we're playing some clips of her discography, and we're stuck on this one right now.
4: Just when I've begun to get myself together.
1: That's a great song, too. Let's see. Linda.
25: Hi,
1: Linda.
25: Hi.
1: Hi, how you doing?
25: Low the radio, Mimi?
1: Yeah.
25: Sorry.
1: Who's there with you? Who's that?
25: My sister, Mimi, and my mother, Eileen.
1: Oh, Mimi, Eileen, hi.
25: Hello. Hi.
3: Are you all in different rooms?
1: Yeah, what's going
25: Hello.
1: On? No. You're all in the same room?
25: Yes.
1: Yeah, you guys partying it up early on a Sunday there? What's going
25: on? We're having coffee. Yeah. Coffee time.
1: At coffee time? Okay.
25: Yeah. Coffee time at mom's.
3: Oh, nice.
1: Oh, that's sweet. That's very nice. Yeah. So what do you got for us, Linda?
25: The song, Dolly Parton song is Here I Come Again.
1: Here You Come Again.
25: Here You Come Again.
1: Yeah. Mimi, Eileen, Linda, all you Dolly Parton fans?
25: Yeah.
1: What? That's fantastic.
3: That was in unison.
1: Yeah.
3: That was beautiful.
1: Yeah. You guys are related. You all speak the same.
3: Yeah, you harmonize.
1: Yeah. That's very nice.
25: We all laugh at the same laugh, too.
1: That's right. You all three of you had the same laugh.
3: Yeah, it's pretty cool.
1: Yeah. Listen to them. That's great. You guys are awesome.
25: We're
1: going to put you in the draw for a pair of tickets for CF Montreal, and you call us back.
25: Okay.
1: Okay. Mimi, Eileen, and Linda over there having a coffee together. Have fun. Stay on the line.
25: Bye.
1: Bye-bye. That's awesome. Yeah, Here You Come Again from 1977. Here's the next one.
4: In your cowboy boots and your painted old jeans, all decked out like a cowboy's dream.
1: Mm-hmm. Mm-hmm.
3: Good tune.
1: Yeah, it is a good tune.
3: A little bit
1: more recent. This one was a little bit later on. Well, not one of her 70s hits. A little bit later on after that. We've got Chris is in Vermont. He wants to try the Brainbuster. Chris!
26: Hey, how you doing?
1: How are you, my friend?
26: I'm hanging in there so far.
1: Good. What's going on in Vermont? What's the weather like?
26: Well, it's a little overcast right now with a slight breeze. We went out on the deck. The sun went in, so we came back in the house.
1: Oh, fantastic. Hey, we're glad you're listening in.
26: Yes, I'm listening on a vintage transistor radio.
1: Perfect.
3: Oh, yes, sir.
1: Perfect. That's suitable for the longest-running radio trivia show in Canada's history. So how's that sound?
26: Well.
1: That's me showing off.
26: Chris. How many years?
1: This is our 45th year.
26: Wow.
1: Yeah.
26: Incredible.
1: Joey and I have not been here for all 45 of those years because I would have started when I was four. So that doesn't make any sense. Who are you with, Chris?
26: No, I've been a listener for a long, long time.
1: Who are you with?
26: Pardon me?
1: Who are you with?
26: My wife, Carol.
1: Oh, hi.
3: Hello,
1: Carol. Hey, Carol. Did you hear?
26: Yeah. Many, many weeks ago when you first read the Brainbuster, the first thought that entered my mind within seconds was gravity.
1: Gravity. I think somebody else answered that as well.
26: Oh, serious?
1: Yeah, and that's a great answer. Yeah. Not quite what we're looking for.
26: Okay, well, thanks for the opportunity. I appreciate it.
1: That's okay. Einstein's happy with you, Chris, because you brought it up.
26: I try to improve myself as much as I can.
1: Yeah. Did you want to try the Dolly Parton song?
26: No, thank you. I don't have a clue. I'll leave that for somebody else.
1: Chris, she's an American hero.
26: Yes, I know. And she was a real person. There was never any false pretenses with that woman.
1: That's right. She was fantastic. All right.
26: Yep.
1: Both of you have a great day.
26: I appreciate that. And you also.
1: All the best.
26: Okay. Thanks.
1: Chris, over there.
3: Friendly.
1: In Vermont. So friendly. I love our Vermont people. Good people. Let's hear it again, Jim. Jimmy?
4: Cowboy boots and your painted old jeans.
1: cowboy boots and painted on jeans. Imagine me on cowboy boots and painted on jeans.
3: Well, isn't that how you went to Lasso? Right? That was your outfit for Lasso, no?
1: It was.
3: Yeah.
1: Yeah.
3: All right.
1: You're right. Forget it. Forget I brought it up. Kelly yes. Just heard Joey. Yeah.
0: I'm still laughing at what you said. I'm sorry.
1: Yeah. It's true. Kelly. Yeah.
0: Get that
1: image out of your mind. We got business here.
0: I don't know it. I feel like the worst fan ever because I knew here you come again. But I mean, I don't know it. So I'm just going to let it go. Yeah. But you guys you're breaking my heart this morning. You've got me in tears. Anyway,
1: I know.
0: Have a great day.
1: Oh, thanks so much, Kelly. Thanks for calling. Okay. You call back. Okay.
0: All right. Bye.
1: Take care. Bye. Bye-bye. One more time, Jim. In your cowboy boots and your painted old jeans, all decked out like a cowgirl's dream. What? I want to see the next line. Bridget?
5: Yes.
1: Hi.
5: Hi, how are you?
1: Good, how you doing?
5: Good, thank you.
1: Good. You hear that one?
5: Yes, I did.
1: And?
5: Why'd you come in here looking like that?
1: Because I felt like it, Bridget. I felt like it.
3: It's got painted on jeans.
1: And the cowboy hat.
5: The cowboy boots and the painted on jeans.
1: Yeah, yeah. Well done, Bridget. Big Dolly Parton fan?
5: A big Dolly Parton fan.
1: Oh, yeah. So I guess you're a little less sad earlier this week?
5: I was sad this week.
1: The world mourns her because she was awesome. Bridget, you stay on hold because you're going to be up for a couple of tickets to see CF Montreal versus Charlotte FC.
5: Thank you very much.
1: Okay, you stay there. Thanks, Bridget. Well done. Brings us next to the next one.
10: He said, come on in and pull you up a chair. You might as well since you're already here. And he said, you can call me.
3: Something.
1: Something. It's another name. There's a couple of first names here that I missed when we did our first name audio quiz. Always look to the country music songs. They usually have a lot of first names as titles of songs. 514-790-0800. One more time, Jimmy, please.
10: He said, come on in and pull you up a chair. You might as well since you're already here. And he said, you can call me.
1: Call me what, Sonia? Sonia.
11: Hello there.
1: Hey. Oh, how you doing?
11: Oh, not so bad, you know.
1: Yeah.
11: I'm going out for lunch with my sisters that I haven't seen for over 6 years.
1: Oh, my goodness.
11: We're going to the Frit Pit.
1: What's your sister's name?
11: There's Sheila and Cindy.
1: Oh.
11: I've got Julie, but Julie's probably working.
1: All right.
11: I don't know. I've got three of them.
1: Wow. Three sisters.
11: Yeah, and two brothers.
1: Wow.
11: Yeah.
1: All right. Your parents weren't messing around.
11: This afternoon, I got my broom ready to sweep, if you know what I mean.
1: Okay.
11: With the baseball.
3: Blue Jays,
1: yeah.
11: Do you still have my Blue Jays lighter?
3: I do.
11: Oh, good. I don't have one right now.
1: Oh.
11: I got to go find one.
1: Well, we'll find
11: However,
1: one for you. Yeah.
11: I didn't get that song, but I want to try your Brain Buster.
1: Okay, Sonia, go ahead. Joey, can you read the Brain Buster?
3: It's the more it carries, the lighter it becomes until nothing remains.
11: I have two guesses.
1: Okay.
11: One is a case of 2-4.
1: Sonia, doing shtick.
11: Bad girl.
1: Yeah.
11: And the other one is my wallet.
1: Yeah, yours and everybody else's after we hit the grocery store, right?
11: I'm telling you.
1: Yeah. No, it's none of those two, Sonia.
11: The road without 20 bucks.
1: No, I know. It's none of those, Sonia. Unfortunately,
11: I'm not even in the ballpark.
1: Even in the ballpark, yeah.
11: Okay, fine.
1: Enjoy the baseball. Enjoy your sisters, okay?
11: Oh, I certainly will.
1: All right, say hi for
11: us. Thank you very much.
1: Take care, Sonia. Have a great day.
11: You too. All the best.
1: All right, we'll find
3: out. Sounds like a fun day.
1: Yeah. Go see sisters. I have a sister and a brother, so do you.
3: Yeah.
1: Yeah.
3: I had to think about that for a second. Yes, I do.
1: You got to count them sometimes. You're three, right?
3: Yep.
1: Yeah. Me too. We're three as well. Two boys and a girl.
3: I'm the oldest.
1: So am I.
3: Yep.
1: Yeah.
3: A lot of pressure.
1: We have a lot of, there is a lot of pressure. They look to me and they get nothing back.
3: Do the opposite of whatever I'm
1: That's right.
3: Do. Yeah.
1: Do the opposite of what your older brother does. Learn from him. 514-790-0800. Let's see. We'll get to Julie wants to try the Brain Buster. Hi, Julie.
12: Hi.
1: Where are you going?
12: I'm going to my mom's.
1: Oh.
3: Oh, very nice.
1: Say hi to mom.
12: Okay.
1: When you get there for us.
12: But, Well, I had an answer, but then when you read the question again, I realized now my answer's probably wrong.
1: Well, give it a shot.
12: I was gonna say like a helium balloon.
1: Yeah, that's been answered before. It's not a bad answer.
12: Okay.
1: It's good, but it's been answered before.
12: But then when you said nothing remains, when you said that part, I realized, okay, that's wrong.
1: It would be wrong. Yeah. Yeah. The helium would be gone. Yeah, the helium would be gone. Yes. Your voice will be a lot higher, but the balloon will still be there. Right.
12: Yes.
1: Julie, did you want to try the Dolly Parton song?
12: No, that one I don't know. I knew all the other ones, but this one I don't know.
1: It's a little bit harder this time. All right, Julie, nice try. You give us a call back, okay?
12: Thanks. Have a great day, guys.
1: You too.
12: Bye.
1: Drive safely and say hi to mom for us.
3: Everybody's going to their mom or sisters.
1: I like that.
3: I like it.
1: Yeah.
3: It's a beautiful day for it.
1: It is. It is. It's Sunday morning's a good day to visit family, especially when it's nice outside like that. And if you are and you're listening to us and you're on the road or you're in the house or you're with family, give us a call, 514-790-0800. This is our most recent Dolly Parton song. Listen carefully.
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3: We are paying tribute to her as she passed away earlier this week. 514-790-0800 is the number to call if you know this Dolly Parton song.
4: He said, come on in and pull you up a chair. You might as well since you're already here. And he said, you can call me.
3: Yeah, now the Dolly Parton fans really, you know, this one's a little bit more inside baseball. So let's see if Gayla knows what it is. Hi, Gayla.
5: Yes, hi. How are you?
3: Good. How are you?
5: Great. Beautiful morning this morning in St. Julie.
3: Oh, geez, yeah. Whereabouts is St. Julie exactly? I know Joey probably knows. He's probably toured there.
5: But... Well, I'm around in the Dumoulin section.
3: Okay. All right. Oh, beautiful country out there, Gayla. And do you know the name of that Dolly Parton song?
5: Well, it's weird. I'm not a big Dolly Parton fan, but a name just popped into my head. Is it Joshua?
3: It is.
5: Oh, my God.
3: It's strange how those earworms stay with you for years and years and years, even if you don't know, if you're not a big fan of the singer,
5: yes,
3: right?
5: I'm surprised. I'm amazed. Yeah, thank you.
3: Give yourself more credit than that, Gayla. Well done. Well done, Gayla and St. Julie. We're going to put you in the draw for a pair of tickets to CCF Montreal. You stay on the line, okay?
5: Okay, thank you.
3: Thanks, Gayla. Have a great day.
5: You too. All bye. Right.
3: It's Gayla and St. Julie.
6: Huh? Yeah. Simple as that. Yeah. Just a name popped into her head. Yeah. Bam.
3: What's good eats out there? I was asking. Have you been out there to St. Julie?
6: It sounds very familiar.
3: Yeah, of course. Yeah. I'm sure you have.
6: I'm sure there's a...
3: You can't remember them all.
6: No.
3: No.
6: Too many saints.
3: A lot of saints.
6: Too many saints.
3: Yeah. 514-790-0800 is the number to call. Here's your next Dolly Parton song.

0: Wow. Dolly. Good stuff. One more time, Jimmy.
1: Love is all you need to purchase all the merchandise, and I can guarantee you'll be completely satisfied.
0: That sounds good. That's a great song. Is it Carrie?
2: It's Kattery.
0: Kattery.
2: Yes.
0: Oh, how are you?
2: I'm good until this came on.
0: I heard your sigh. I heard your sigh when we came in. You're like, oh, no. And you knew Joshua, let me guess.
2: Oh, absolutely. Yeah. We were doing good up until this one. And we know this.
0: Yeah.
2: But it's just, what? I need one more little clip in there.
0: You want to hear it again? It might trigger something.
2: All right, we'll try it one more time.
0: Here we go.
1: Love is all you need to purchase all the merchandise. And I can guarantee you'll be completely satisfied.
0: Where would you purchase merchandise?
2: The general store.
0: Yeah, that's part of it. Yeah.
2: Come on, Barry. Work with me.
0: Barry.
3: It's all on you, Barry.
2: We'll put all the pressure on it. No, we're drawing a blank on it. I can hear it, too, and I'm like, forget it.
3: What do you look for when you go shopping, though?
0: Yeah.
2: What do I look for when I go shopping?
0: Yeah.
2: The sales. So no.
0: Yeah. What do you call a good sale? You're getting a
2: bargain store?
0: Yo! How did you do that? That's great. Oh. You just guessed the. Yeah, well done, Kattery. Well done.
3: Way to go, Barry.
0: Yeah, way to go. Yeah, Barry was no help, huh? I haven't even heard him. Yeah. He's even there?
3: Barry's taking a nap.
0: Yeah.
4: I'm doing dishes.
2: He's doing his duties.
0: Oh, okay. Good boy. Absolutely. Stay in the good books, my friend. We're going to put you on hold, okay, Kattery?
2: Perfect. Thank you.
0: Okay, you guys have a great day, okay?
2: Thank you. Bye-bye.
0: All right. A couple of tickets for CF Montreal there. Barry is doing his forgotten country, doing his good duty there.
3: Yeah.
0: Yeah, do the dishes.
3: Palm olive.
0: Yeah.
3: It's easy on the hands.
0: It is. Right, Madge?
3: Yeah.
0: Was it Madge?
3: Yeah.
0: Yeah, it was Madge.
3: Yeah, you would soak in it.
0: Before there was Dove, there was Palm Olive.
3: Yeah, well, Palm Olive was before we had oil spills.
0: That's right.
3: Before we had to save the animals.
0: Yeah.
3: Yeah.
0: Came in handy.
3: No pun intended.
0: Amazing. Yeah. Oh, stop it. Madge. 514-790-0800 is the number to call. Here's your next Dolly Parton song. Just what? Man, we still have a lot of people who want to try the Brain Buster, including Bruno. Bruno?
5: Yeah.
0: Hey, how you doing?
5: Not bad. How's it going, Jay? Joey, how's it going?
3: Pretty good, you?
0: Yeah.
5: Not bad, buddy.
0: Yeah.
5: Yeah, so you know what?
0: Yeah.
5: I think I knew the answer from the beginning. I just, you know.
0: Yeah.
5: I called a few months ago, you know.
0: Yeah.
5: I hear you guys every morning, every Sunday, you know.
0: Appreciate that,
5: but,
0: Bruno.
5: I knew all the other Dolly Parton songs. This one I don't know.
0: Okay.
5: But can I guess the Brain Buster?
0: Yeah, sure. Why not?
5: All right. It's hot water in the process of evaporation.
0: Somebody else said evaporation, too. Very good guess, but not.
5: It's not it. I really thought it was that.
0: It's
5: imagine.
0: It's not it. It's not it, Bruno. That's a very good guess, though.
5: Wow. Doesn't matter. Look, I'm sure somebody else is going to get it. You have a lot of smart listeners there, you know. So
0: we sure do. We, including you, Bruno. Including
5: well,
0: you.
5: Thank
0: yeah.
5: God, yes.
0: You
5: thank
0: give
5: God,
0: us a call God. Anytime.
5: Yeah, and I have to come and see one of the Joey's shows there.
0: Yeah, please do. Know.
3: Yeah, yeah as and, soon as I get back on stage, I will let everybody know. I promise.
5: Yeah. All right. Take care, buddy. Eh?
3: You too. Have a good one.
5: Nice Sunday. Bye bye.
0: All the best, Bruno. He's good people, Bruno.
3: Yeah.
0: Good people.
3: Everybody's good people.
0: Yeah, absolutely. 514-790-0800. Let's play it again, Jim.
1: Here I am, crying my heart out, feeling sorry, but then how did I fall in this?
0: All right. Again, a little bit more difficult, getting down into, a little deeper into her discography. Here's Brenda. Brenda.
6: Hi.
0: Hi.
6: How you guys doing?
0: We're doing good. What are you doing, Brenda?
6: I'm just sitting listening to you guys, and I don't know the song.
0: And let me guess, you knew all the other ones.
6: I did, I know.
0: You want to hear it again?
6: Please.
0: Okay, here we go.
1: Here I am, crying my heart out, feeling sorry, but then how did I fall?
0: Hmm. What do you think, Brenda?
6: No idea.
0: No clue, huh?
6: No.
0: No, I'm sorry, Brenda. You give us You give us a call back, okay?
6: I will. You guys have a great day.
0: All our best. Take care, Brenda. Bye-bye.
6: Thank you. Bye-bye.
0: 514-790-0800. There's Maddie, also wants to take a shot at the Brain Buster. Hi, Maddie.
4: Hi.
0: How you doing?
4: Good, thank you.
0: Good, good, good. What do you think?
4: Voice.
0: Oh, that's a good one too, Maddie. But not what we're looking for.
4: Echo.
0: No, not that either. It's funny, when you said echo, there was an echo.
3: Yeah, yeah. I actually heard you twice.
0: Yeah, that was pretty cool. Echo. No, sorry, Maddie.
4: Okay, thank you.
0: Thanks for calling in. Take care.
4: Bye.
0: Bye-bye.
3: Boy, this Brain Buster's
0: making busting
3: people...
0: brains. Yeah.
3: And honestly, again, you didn't even write this one out of spite.
0: I didn't. I wrote this one thinking, this will be a little fun.
3: Yeah.
0: And I've caused nothing but misery throughout the city. Vern. Hey, Vern.
7: How are you doing, boys?
0: What's going on?
7: I'm trying to get this Brain Buster for the last, 6 weeks now?
0: Yeah. Yeah. Seven weeks. Yeah.
7: See, now I'm thinking about it. I'm not sure if I have it or not.
0: Well, let's give it a shot, Vern.
7: I'm thinking division, dividing something by itself until it goes away.
0: Yeah. It'll never go away, though. Right? You could divide. It'll just be a smaller and smaller number, unless it's zero.
7: Yeah, I know.
0: Unless
7: it's absolute zero. Hey, I thought maybe you guys would say, okay, let's just
0: just give it to Vern. It's not the right answer. Yeah, yeah. Just let him have it. Yeah. That was a nice try, Vern. Yeah, it was a nice try. Take care.
7: Have a good day, boys.
0: You too. Ciao. Yeah, we weren't able to get that last Dolly Parton song. It's a little song called Two Doors Down, and here's the last one. Heartbreaker from 1978, Two Doors Down from 1977. Man, did she have a string of hits in the mid to late 70s. Dolly Parton, the late great Dolly Parton, honoring her on the audio quiz today.
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13: From the National Newsroom of the Canadian Press, I'm John Kennedy. Hindu festivals across Canada have been cancelled as Nepal grapples with extreme flooding. Nepalese community organizations in Toronto, Brampton, and Calgary cancelled their annual cultural festivals this weekend that were to mark the Hindu practice of celebrating womanhood. The president of the Nepali Canadian Women's Society for BC says her organization decided to redirect $15,000 in ticket sales to humanitarian relief efforts in Nepal. Canada's federal government says it will support $5 million worth of humanitarian aid to Nepal, where hundreds have died and thousands are missing in the aftermath of the flash floods. Unionized General Motors workers are expected to wrap up voting on a new tentative agreement today.
14: Unifor and GM agreed on tentative labor contracts for more than 4,600 auto workers in Ontario on August 22nd. Union members have been voting on whether to ratify the tentative agreements over the weekend. Unifor National President Lana Payne previously said the agreements deliver strong wage and benefit increases for those working in GM's Oshawa Assembly Plant, the CAMI facility in Ingersoll, as well as operations in St. Catharines and Woodstock. Talks between the union and automakers started earlier this month after Unifor reached an agreement with Ford. Lisa Laporte, The Canadian Press.
13: Alberta Premier Danielle Smith avoided the topic of separation at an anniversary celebration of Alberta becoming a Canadian province. Smith marked the anniversary with a short speech at a celebration at Calgary's Heritage Park, saying Canada recognizes Alberta's importance.
15: We are Canada's economic engine. More than ever, Canadians understand what Alberta brings to the country. The world needs what Alberta has to offer. Our energy, our resources, our skills, and our expertise are in high demand. They are helping Canada's economy.
13: Alberta officially became a Canadian province on September 1st, 1905, with weekend celebrations ahead of the province's birthday on Tuesday. This morning, NASA launched its new $4.3 billion Roman Space Telescope headed to the stars aboard a SpaceX rocket. The launch received a special call from U.S. President Donald Trump. Proud NASA Administrator Jared Isaacman took the call and assured the president that everything was going well.
16: And it was another great successful launch. Jared's doing a fantastic job. You are doing a fantastic job. And I'm supplying you all that money.
13: The telescope is named for the legendary NASA director Nancy Grace Roman and will eclipse the Hubble telescope's space abilities in exploring secret dark energy and surveying the cosmos. English pop performer Ellie Goulding released her sixth studio album. I Know Too Much is Goulding's first album since the end of her marriage to art dealer Caspar Jopling. Three singles have been released from the album so far, including the title track Four Seasons and Ravers. This is the Canadian Press. In sports, Max Scherzer struck out a season-high 10 batters in a sizzling 7-inning, one-hit outing to lead the Toronto Blue Jays to a 7-0 win and a 3-game sweep over the visiting Seattle Mariners. The 7 innings and 97 pitches were also season highs for the 42-year-old Scherzer as he won for the first time since March 31st. Austin Wells homered twice in a 9-run 8th inning. Elliot Ramos hit a 3-run homer in